0: college career. All he's got is two kickoffs to his name. Snap and a holder clean, and the kick is up, and it is good for Carson Hilbert and the Louisville Cardinals. 7:19 to go in the first quarter, and despite a couple of penalties that sent them backwards, Louisville has the lead over Ole Miss 3-0. 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
0: Back here in Nashville, Nissan Stadium, 7:19 to go in the opening quarter, and it's number 24, Louisville, with a 3-0 lead over ninth-ranked Ole Miss. We now pause 10 seconds for station identification. 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
0: Mike Cousins and Max Starks up in the booth. Marilyn Payne down on the field, and a couple of penalties there. Louisville has a 3-0 lead, Marilyn, as Ole Miss gets ready to get the ball back.
7: Mike, don't expect Louisville's veteran defensive starters to be thrown off by the timing of that almost did, then didn't touchdown drive that became a field goal for Louisville. TJ Capers, who's your starting weak side linebacker, and defensive end Gerard Smith were calling for the punt team before Louisville's own third down as they stayed intently locked to the field, ready to go back out there and play. Not to be pessimistic necessarily, these defenders, though, on the sideline for the Cards have been dialed in as if we are several minutes into this game rather than just one offensive drive for their teammates. Not over eager to get back out there, but just absolutely connected with what they know they did well to stop Ole Miss the first time around.
0: And that was definitely one of the reasons why Ole Miss wanted to play as quickly as they said they did on these couple opening drives. New coordinator, new play caller. Every team has this. Louisville, though, has the most transfers in the ACC. So you have no cohesion. And of course, it's the axiom of every coach at the beginning or the end of camp, the beginning of the season. We just want to play against somebody that's not our own defense this time of year.
8: And they're getting that test, and a top 25 test at that. Louisville has punched first, putting the first points on the board for this game.
0: 3-0 Louisville, and the Cardinals kick away left to right. It's end over end into a twilight sky. It lands on the L in Louisville, and Ole Miss lets it go out of the back of the end zone. First and 10 coming up at the 25-yard line. For what it's worth, last year in that 13-win season for Ole Miss, both losses last year came when the opponent scored first. So, second drive of the day for Ole Miss. They've got to be coming out on the field thinking it surely has to be better than the first one, which netted negative 12 yards.
8: And it can only go up from here. And their first down play was good, with Kewon Lacy rushing off the right side and getting an 8-yard gain. It's just everything after that went backwards.
0: So first and 10 of their own 25. Ball is in the far right hash. Shotgun formation. Chambliss with Lacy, the running back, to his left. Man in motion across the formation. High snap. Brings it in with his right hand in a leap. He runs off the right side. Gets across the 35-yard line and gains 10 yards.

0: And that was one Stanquan Clark didn't want to commit too early because he's waiting for the edge support to come to him before Chambers pitched the ball off to Lacy.
1: Approaching 5.5 minutes in the opening quarter, second drive of the game for Ole Miss. On second down, a handoff goes right up the middle, and Louisville stands up like a brick wall, led by Dalen Russell, the defensive tackle at the 45-yard line. So a gain of three, and it will be third down and two to go for Ole Miss. And now we've got a whistle, and we've got a player down in the Ole Miss backfield. And it's Kewan Lacy, the running back, who is laying on his back on the right side of the 50-yard line and looking up at the sky. So an athletic trainer coming out to look at him, one over either shoulder. His legs are bent, feet flat on the ground, and he's pointing to his abdomen just at the bottom of the number 5 on his jersey.
2: Yeah, Kewan Lacy went into a scrum there, and you think with the heat and everything else, you wonder if it's cramping in his ribs or if it's something else in there. But this group was very big. In fact, one of the defenders actually picked his leg up on that one. Couldn't tell if that was Michael Rice or Bryson Scott that picked his leg up just to make sure he couldn't run.
1: But he's back to his feet now and slowly walking off the field to the near sideline. And for the time that it'll take him to get off the field, it'll be a timeout as well with 5:28 to go here in the first quarter. It's Ole Miss on the move, but Louisville with a 3-0 lead. This is College Football on ESPN Radio and the ESPN app.
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1: Capping off College Football's week one here in Nashville at Nissan Stadium, the home of the Tennessee Titans, and it's Louisville, the number 24 team in the country, with a 3-0 lead over number 9 Ole Miss. 5:28 first quarter. Marilyn Payne is down on the field. Mike Cousins, Max Starks up here in the booth, and at least for the moment, on the bench for Ole Miss is running back Kewan Lacy, who it appears might just have been a little bit dehydrated.
2: I think he was a little bit dehydrated. I'm looking at the camera up in our booth here of him on the sidelines, profusely dripping with sweat.
1: I mean, like, if you got out of the shower and didn't towel off,
2: yeah,
1: he was sweating more than water would be dripping off your head just getting out of the shower.
2: It was, and I think, you know, it was cramping because he went to the ground and just touching his ribs, and that's one of the first areas that usually cramps on the body, that and legs. And he's just taking a moment. Trainers are around him trying to keep him hydrated, but he seems to be walking around his own power. There's no team docs or athletic trainers around him outside of the water, folks.
1: It is hot, though. It is currently in the 80s, and it'll go down as the night goes along. 86 degrees, and the humidity is at 59%. But simply by existing, you will also be perspiring tonight here in Nashville, let alone if you're engaging in an athletic endeavor. It's a big play late to the field. Last year, the nation's third leading rusher, because Ole Miss going right to left in Louisville territory as a 3rd and 2 at the Louisville 45-yard line. Chambliss, the quarterback, is in the gun. And with a man in motion, he takes the snap, hands it off. It goes to JT Lindsey, who is bottled up by the Louisville defense. Stanquan Clark, the linebacker, pushing in on the sophomore transfer running back from LSU. And this

0: offense does not appear to be leaving the field just yet.
1: No, looks like they're going to take the analytics on their side. And Kewon Lacy back in the backfield for the Rebels. And they're going to go for it here on the plus side of the field, about the 45-yard line of Louisville. And it looks like they're getting ready to run a play.
2: Or at least try and draw them offside. So fourth down and two at the 45 of Louisville. Chambliss is in the shotgun. He claps his hands, brings a man in motion, takes the snap. Jukes right, goes up the middle across the 45, and dives, and the ball is out. He had the first down, ball came loose, and it's Louisville football. 4:27 in the first quarter, and Louisville takes over on a fumble by Ole Miss.
1: Bryson Scott came in there and punched the ball out from Trinidad Chambliss, who seemingly had the first down, had enough yardage, and then as he went to go duck his head, that's when Bryson Scott got a hand in there and punched the ball out, and it was before his knee hit the ground. I'm watching the replay. Knees do not hit the ground. Bryson Scott jumps on top of that football that gets punched out, and I'm looking for it. No, I take that back. That's actually number 50
3: Clev
1: for them.
3: Lubin.
1: Clev Lubin, the defensive end, was the one that punched it out, and Bryson Scott recovered.
2: So a big boost for Louisville here. 4:27 to go first quarter. And a 3-0 Cardinals lead. They take over. Their white helmets shining underneath the lights here tonight in Nashville as they go left to right. Kewon Brown is the running back. Also a great threat. Roll out to the near side. Keyholes with time. Deep down the middle of the field. Into double coverage and an incomplete pass, and a flag is thrown. That's going to go against the Ole Miss secondary as they were going step for step with Trayshon Hurry, the only starter at wide receiver who is back this year for the Cardinals.
1: And he ran a deep post route, and it looks like the guilty party's probably going to be Anthony Robinson III playing that nickel position. Kind of had a bump as the ball was in the air on Hurry, throwing him off of his track. And Hurry put his hands out, trying to draw a little bit of extra attention, which draws that yellow flag.
3: Pass interference, defense, 15-yard penalty, automatic, first down.
2: They're fortunate that the rules in college are only 15 yards and not a spot foul like the NFL, because the flag was down inside the 20. They get the ball instead from their own 40, now to the Ole Miss 45. Shotgun for Keenholz. He repositions. Two receivers to the near side right and a tight end. One receiver to the left. Three-step drop, swing pass near side, caught. Kewon Brown, he's across the 45 to the 40 near side and pushed out of bounds into the Ole Miss bench by Jalen Crawford, the cornerback. So you've got Isaac Brown, the starter, and Kewon Brown, who is very capable. I don't even want to call him a backup. He's 1B to 1A for Isaac Brown at running back for Louisville.
1: Yeah, either one of these guys can run, and averaging greater than 7 yards a carry a year ago. 7.3 for Kewon and 8.8 for Isaac Brown.
2: Second down and 5, Louisville at the Ole Miss 40-yard line. Keenholz, the quarterback, a capable runner, goes under center, moves a man in motion behind him to his right. Play action, rolling left. He's at the 50, backpedaling, throws on the move, incomplete. It'll be 3rd and 5, and before that, let's go down to the field in Maryland.
4: Mike, the Louisville Cardinals are trying to dial up the pass game. Although Lincoln Keenholz has largely been a running quarterback throughout his career, they do want to see him air him out tonight, and this drive is an example of that. If you are not watching the game on television or can't see it, the quarterback has white hands, both of his hands painted with chalk paints today to try and offset the humidity as he attempts to pass more tonight than he ever has in his even high school career.
2: Just 36 attempted passes over his first 3 years as a backup at Ohio State. Today, the first start since his high school senior year championship game in 2022. Third down and 5. He is by himself in the backfield. Takes the snap. Good protection. Throws it left. Tipped and incomplete. Nearly intercepted by Jalen Braxton, the cornerback who had a read on the out route he was throwing. Fourth down and 5 now at the Ole Miss 40. And Louisville will not be as cavalier as Ole Miss was. They will kick here on fourth down.
1: And this ball was thrown behind the route that was intended for Trey Richardson. And this is the timing that a young quarterback has to get used to. On the out cut, you've got to throw it before the break, not after the guys made the break. And he was about a yard or two to the inside of Trey Richardson, allowing for Braxton to put two hands on it, but just couldn't come away with it.
2: So the punt will come from the Louisville 45-yard line. It's Niall Hayes, the Australian, who steps into it at the 50. And his kick bounces at the 10. And it takes an old miss bounce toward the 15-yard line, going from right to left on that bounce. and that's where the Cardinals special teamers down it with 3:25 to go here in the first quarter. 3-0 Louisville. The punt goes 25 yards.
1: So interesting, as we've had two sets from both offenses. Ole Miss not looking as clean as we expected them from a year ago. Trying to work some of the rust off. Trinidad Chambliss with a fumble, the snap over his head in the first drive. So a lot of miscues there between CQ on the offense for Ole Miss. And then for Louisville, Lincoln Keenholz has looked good. It was primarily a rushing first drive that stalled. They were able to get a field goal. And then right there, letting Keenholz kind of unleash the football a little bit more, making him, you know, trying to get him comfortable. One deep shot that yielded a penalty. But other than that, everything else kind of been swings behind the line of scrimmage for completions.
2: 3-0 Louisville, 3:25 first quarter. Ole Miss right to left, deep in its own territory with a first and 10 in its own 15 on the near side hash. Chambliss pops his hands, takes the shotgun snap, fakes a toss to the near side. Now throws a check down near side, caught at the 10, and a scramble ahead across the 15 out of bounds just past that for the running back Keewon Lacy. Just the third pass attempted of the first quarter by Chambliss, who's 2 of 3 for 9 yards. And it'll be second down and about 8 here for Ole Miss. Chambliss in the shotgun again. Louisville rushes for Chambliss. Quick pass near side. Horatio Fields makes the catch. Goes up along his own sideline across the 20-yard line to set up third down and about 3. Ellis, the first-year transfer from Auburn after 4 years at Wake Forest. They're like, nowadays you need 15 minutes just to give a player bio with how many transfers there are.
1: Exactly.
2: 3rd and 3 from their own 22. Empty set. Swing pass. Near side with a blocker in front. It's Keewon Lacy who makes the catch and gains the first down yardage to keep the Ole Miss drive moving with 2.5 minutes to go in the first quarter.
1: Yeah, first down for the Ole Miss Rebels. They would have had it on the last drive, but also a lot of Keewon Lacy out of the backfield and throwing to versus the traditional receivers.
2: It's Lacy in the backfield. Shotgun for Chambliss. A tight end. Two of them, as a matter of fact, to the near side left. Caleb Odom and Luke Haz. And a wide receiver to either side. Ole Miss down 3-0 here in the first quarter. Chambliss gets the snap. Throws near side. Incomplete. Looking for Horatio Fields on a quick comeback route. And Max, what are you seeing right now that the passing game from Ole Miss is so quick? It's a short drop and an immediate pass by Chambliss. Are they worried about something?
1: I think they're worried about the pressure that the defensive line can generate from Cleb Lubin to A.J. Green, Gerard Smith off of the edges, and then they have a quad of guys at the defensive tackle position that Louisville can roll through that are all really good pass rushers.
2: Second down and 10. Empty backfield. Two receivers to either side for Ole Miss. Chambliss the snap. A deep drop. He looks far. Throws down the slot near side. Caught across midfield. That's a first down and then plenty more for the Rebels. All the way down to the 42-yard line. And it's Traylon Ray who made a leaping grab. Good for 31 yards.
1: Good protection up front by the offensive line, giving Chambliss time to actually scan and see that there was a mismatch, that Traylon Ray had got behind three defenders on the Louisville side.
2: 90 seconds in the opening quarter. Ole Miss first and 10 in Louisville territory. A handoff straight ahead and a bruising run into the shoulder of a defender. Stan Clark hanging on for dear life against Keewon Lacy. Makes the stop. It's a gain of about 5 there on first down. Give him 6. Second down and 4. 1:15 first quarter. They are taking no time at all to get back to the line and run the next play. Second and 4 at the Louisville 36-yard line. Chambliss from the shotgun. Helmet high snap. Hands it off. Lacy straight ahead off to the right side. Ball comes out as he's being tackled. But it looks like they'll mark him down and give him the first down yardage. So they move the chains there down to about the 31-yard line. Now inside 1 minute to go in the first quarter.
1: The humidity playing a big role. And, you know, you heard about Keenholz having the chalk on his hands. Ball security is going to be key for both of these teams as it's very muggy and humid down there on the field.
2: Big substitution package here for the Rebels. They slow it down, 30 seconds first quarter, especially at running back. Mekhi Frazier, the first-year transfer from Michigan State, stands to the left of Chambliss. First and 10 of the Louisville 31, with the Rebels going from right to left. Horatio Fields in motion toward the formation. Blitz is on. Throw is out and incomplete to the far side outside the numbers. Fabulous defense by T.J. Banks, the safety, to swat away the pass intended for the tight end Michael Smith.
1: And that was just a great job of Banks breaking on the outcut and almost blanketing the receiver as I'm watching the replay. I don't know if they were related because they would look like a little bit of a hug over there, but doesn't get called by the referees in second down.
2: His own personal weighted blanket on defense. Second down and 10, still at the 31-yard line of Louisville. Cardinals rush four. It's a delayed handoff right up the middle. That goes to Frazier. He's across the 30, stopped shy of the 25-yard line, just inside the 26 for a gain of about five. Brings us to the end of the first quarter, and Max, this has been the most promising drive for the Rebels after their first two did not go very well.
1: Yeah, deepest penetration by Ole Miss into Louisville territory, and Mekhi Frazier doing some really hard work outside of Kawan Lacy, so you're seeing a lot of the running back rotation here. Can't wait till we see Shekhi Mills-Knight as well. They're supposed to rotate all four.
2: End of the first quarter, it's Louisville 3, Ole Miss nothing. This is college football on ESPN Radio and the ESPN app.
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2: When your sport doesn't have a preseason, game one can be for working out some of the kinks. And I think that's what we've seen here through one quarter between number 24 Louisville and number 9 Ole Miss here in Nashville. We get ready for the start of the second, and it's 3-0 Louisville. Mike Cousins, Max Starks, Marilyn Payne along with you in week one's only game between two top 25 teams. Last year was the dream season for Ole Miss, 13 wins. Came up just shy of going to the national championship game. Max, interestingly enough, they were only held scoreless in the first quarter three times in 15 games last year. They lost in the Fiesta Bowl against Miami and then beat Kentucky and Washington State. Scoreless after one here. What have been your takeaways from their offense as they've got the ball here third down and four on the move?
1: Well, the biggest thing for this Ole Miss offense has been mechanics. It's been the center quarterback exchanges and the shotgun. It's also been ball security. Two fumbles there by Ole Miss in the first quarter. Luckily, Kewon Lacy knee got down before the second fumble was actually blown as such. So just seeing the mechanics, like some of the just routine things, and then they're playing at such a fast pace, like everybody being on the same page. There's a couple of miscues by the wide receivers on catching the football, but there's plenty of experience on this team, so it's very surprising that the mechanics are so different in this first quarter, but it is the first game of the season, so there's a first chance with this crop to go under new OC John David Baker calling the plays and figuring out how this tempo and flow is going to go.
2: Baker rejoined them for the playoff last year after a couple of years as the offensive coordinator at East Carolina University. 15 minutes, second quarter clock. We're ready to go. A third down and four for Ole Miss at the Louisville 25. Field has been flipped, and the Rebels go left to right in navy blue jerseys and gray pants. The man in motion from the near side to the far, two to the left and two to the right, and the running back is Kewan Lacy. Chambliss takes the snap, throws a slant left, and that ball is incomplete at the 20-yard line, intended for Horatio Fields, who is blanketed by Jabari Mack. So they're just one of four on third down tonight. They went for it on a much longer fourth down earlier. This is fourth and four at the Louisville 25. Offense stays on the field.
1: Interesting decision here after being stopped and having one turnover on downs for Ole Miss already in this ballgame.
2: Louisville shows a four-man front. Chambliss by himself in the gun. Four receivers off to the left. That now includes Kewan Lacy, the running back. One receiver to the near side right. And the whistle blows as he started to approach the line of scrimmage. Timeout, Rebels.
1: Interesting.
3: Timeout, Ole Miss.
1: Interesting decision by Ole Miss to try and go kind of getting them to jump off sides with over 14 seconds left on the play clock. You usually want to get that down to around 10 or less when you start to fake that, because there puts a little bit more pressure on the defense, but they can easily see where this clock is, and he hit his hand so many times that everybody kind of got back on their heels. Like, they were on their toes anticipating a play and then kind of rocked back, and then that's when Ole Miss decided to take a timeout because they're like, we're not going to fake them out. So you wonder what the decision will be here, and it is to bring out the field goal unit.
2: And Lucas Carnero is a fabulous field goal kicker, the fifth year out of Cornelius, North Carolina, just north of Charlotte. Last year, 31 of 35. This will be a 43-yard try from left to right. Here is the sun is set in Nashville, and it could tie the game. 14:55, second quarter, 3-0 Louisville in the lead. Snap is back. Oscar Byrd, the punter, puts it down perfectly, and the end-over-end kick cascades onto the netting through the uprights. It is good from 43, and we are tied at 3 between number 24 Louisville and number 9 Ole Miss with 14:51 to go in the second quarter. So that wraps up the third drive of the game for Ole Miss. They went punt, fumble, field goal. Louisville, it seems like they haven't had the ball in forever, even though that drive was only 3.5 minutes long, but it did span the quarter break as well. Louisville on its opening drive, 10 plays, 47 yards, 6.5 minutes, got a field goal, and then went 3 and out on its last drive.
1: And for Louisville, that first drive was marred by two delay of game penalties, or else they could have been punching it in 4-7 and we could have a different complexion of the game. But right now, all knotted up here. Three drives down by Ole Miss, two down by Louisville. So let's see what Louisville can do to really answer this call and see if they can respond to what Ole Miss just put up on the board.
2: Really a fabulous crowd here tonight in Nashville. Not too far from either one of these fan bases to make the drive, and that's just from their campuses. Of course, the fan bases are spread far and wide for both of these schools. Proud and storied traditions both. Carnero, who just hit the field goal for Ole Miss, will kick it away as well. And Kewan Brown is back to return for Louisville. It's a wobbling ball, helicoptering its way toward the end zone, and it sails over the end zone for a touchback. So third drive coming up here for Louisville, and before they get it rolling, let's go down to the sidelines with Marilyn Payne.
4: Mike, D-line coach Randall Joyner made good use of his defense's time on the bench. The longest amount of time they've been sitting, and he's calling for his line to be more aggressive against Louisville's front. He said, rush the center every snap to Cam Jackson. He said, my question is just how hard can you play tonight behind the line? These guys who are transfers from other power schools, talking through their communication, just talking about what has to change to be more impactful in pass play.
2: It's a big one because they're not their usual starting five up front. On first and 10 from the 25, trying to stretch it out to the far sideline with Isaac Brown. He's tracked down by Keaton Thomas. No gain on the play. Great pursuit there from the linebacker who transferred in from Baylor, who was the team leader in tackles last year for Dave Aranda's ball club.
1: And that was a great job of being able to stretch, because Isaac Brown and Kewan Brown love to run between the tackles, but they love the bounce to the outside. Not a big one-cut, back-cut team. So that's going to be very interesting to see the fast flow of the linebackers. If you can get some play action and some nakeds going the opposite direction, but you've got to start with staying in front of the chains.
2: Second down, 10 to go for Louisville. Lincoln Keenholz in the pistol formation. Handoff. No, he faked it. He keeps it coming to the near side. Fakes a pitch and rumbles across the 30-yard line. where it takes two defenders, one high, one low, to stop the 215-pound quarterback. Jonathan Maldonado, the transfer from Nevada, one of those tacklers, picks up 7 yards, though, 3rd and 3, Louisville.
1: And this is where Pienholz is at his best. He wants to run the football, and if he sees that defensive end commit on the backside and crash, he will pull the ball from the running back's chest and take it out the back door.
2: Cardinals 1 of 3 on 3rd down. Play action. Pienholz steps up, short pass. Isaac Brown to catch. The running back in the far hash makes the grab and is down to the 38-yard line. He picks up 6 yards. 1st down, Louisville. Taj Butler, the transfer linebacker out of Georgia Tech, brings down the speedy 5'9" running back.
1: And a good old sidearm Dan Marino-style pass from Pienholz, climbing the pocket, felt the pressure off the edge, and just sidearms it to Isaac Brown sitting in the checkdown zone and gets 1st down yardage.
2: The 22-year-old play caller has waited his time. It was between Louisville and Cincinnati when he decided he didn't want to be a backup at Ohio State anymore. 1st down and 10 from their own 38-yard line. And it's a handoff that goes nowhere, and in fact it goes backwards by 2 yards. Ole Miss all over it. Jalen Braxton, the cornerback, was into the backfield there. Had that play read well.
1: They were all over it. And Suntareen Perkins as well off the edge. Both of those guys getting in there and wrapping the legs of Isaac Brown and finishing him off for a loss.
2: 12:35, second quarter. Louisville and Ole Miss are all tied up at 3. Isaac Brown, the running back for Louisville. 7 carries, 13 yards, waiting to break the big one. Started out with 2 in the backfield. They keep Brown, the running back, and split out Trey Richardson to go 2 by 1. Blitz is on. Pienholz reads it. Puts it downfield in the slot and overthrew Trey Richardson. They had the mismatch they wanted. A little bit of broken coverage there. And Pienholz thrown off his back foot. Threw it a little bit too long.
1: Jalen Crawford was beat. Jalen Crawford was trying to figure out who was he taking. Was he going to take Trey Richardson, who flexed out on the 2 running back look out of the backfield, or was he going to sit down on LaWayne McCoy? And he sat down on LaWayne McCoy. The pass was there, but Pienholz just sailed it about 2 yards over the head of Richardson, who was wide open.
2: That was a touchdown.
1: If
2: that
1: was, that's
2: easily a touchdown. So instead, it's 3rd down and 12. A loss of 2 on 1st down, incompletion 2nd down, and Pienholz rolls out right on the snapback. Flag is down as he rolls and gets pushed hard out of bounds. That was a legal hit out of bounds as he went to the 42-yard line. Suntareen Perkins, the defensive end, was tracking him there. But the flag was thrown as he was rolling out behind the play as he went outside the hash and then outside the numbers, realizing that play was broken quickly.
1: Interesting to see what was thrown. I didn't see where that flag landed. If that was a holding in the backfield or
2: usually
1: something else.
2: Usually the spot.
1: Yeah, usually the spot.
3: Holding. Offense. Number 66. That penalty is declined. 4th down.
2: Well, part of the issue, that was on the right guard, Johnny Brown, but Maryland mentioned it just a moment ago, talking about the defensive line coach from Ole Miss saying, go at the center. The guy they want to have starting at center is starting at left tackle today. Lance Robinson is starting at left tackle due to an injury there. And so Evan Wibberly, who is a first-year transfer from Kentucky, is their starting center for this week, next week, and they hope it'll be back to normal for a very big game in week 3 against SMU that we'll have here on ESPN Radio.
1: Yeah, that'll be a big moment for them. Oh!
2: Snap is over the head of the punter, Niall Hayes, who falls on it back at the 10-yard line. And the 2nd blown snap of the day sets up Ole Miss in fabulous field position as they'll have the chance to take the lead. 11:51 to go here in the 2nd quarter. We're tied at 3. And Ole Miss will start right on the doorstep of the 10-yard line. It'll be 1st down at the 12.
1: The first game for everybody out here. And I think what happened was with the long snapper, they were all trying to move right to get in formation for that Aussie-style kick for their Australian kicker, Niall Hayes. But as he went to snap the ball, it went off to the side and it ricocheted up over the head of Hayes. And therefore, all you could do at that moment is just jump on top of it. But man, big mistake there for Louisville.
2: So 1st down, 10 to go. Ball is at the 12 of Louisville. Left to right for Ole Miss. Chambliss with a handoff. That goes to Lacey. Stutter steps his way to the 10-yard line, and he gets rolled up on there. As you mentioned earlier, everything gets condensed here. Caleb Beasley and Jabari Mack tag-teaming the tackle on a 205-pound junior out of the backfield.
1: And this is going to be really big for Louisville. Can they hold this explosive Louisville Ole Miss offense in the red zone.
2: On second and eight, it's another give up the near side hash. Kewon Lacy left over one defender, and he's stopped by Caleb Beasley just short of the line to gain, which is the two-yard line. They are right back to it. Third down, one to go from the two-yard line. Direct snap, Lacy goes off the left side, and he is stopped short of the goal line, but it is a first down inside the one. First and goal, Ole Miss, and they are not taking their foot off the pedal here.
1: No, they're not. Right back on the line immediately, ready to run another play.
2: Chambliss in the shotgun, Lacy to his right, a receiver to either side, a tight end to either side of the offensive line as well. Those tight ends now swap places. Chambliss pops his hands, belt high snap, handoff Lacy up the middle, touchdown Ole Miss. It did not take long, and the confetti starts flying here at the stands in Nashville. Six on the board for the Rebels, and they lead it 9-3 over Louisville with 10:38 to go, second quarter.
1: And it was just a straight diet of rush by the Ole Miss Rebel offense, led by number five, Kewon Lacy. 24 touchdowns a year ago, add one early on this season for him as he dives right up the middle for the touchdown score.
2: Now Lucas Carnero is on for the extra point. Second year transfer from Western Kentucky. So a snap that was too tall on a punt attempt by Louisville turns into a touchdown for Ole Miss. 10:38 to go in the second quarter. First touchdown. Took almost 20 minutes of game action, and it belongs to Ole Miss. 10-3 is the lead for the number 9 team in the country, the Rebels, over the number 24 Cardinals. 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
14: Well, coming to you from the Allstate Studios, we got two night games that are playing out very similar. Irish recovered a kickoff from Wisconsin. Four plays later, they were in the end zone. C.J. Carter, James Flanagan, fourth-ranked Notre Dame, leading Wisconsin. That started the second quarter at 10-3. Earlier in the 118th version of the Apple Cup, it was 17th-ranked Washington, 24-10 winners over Washington State. The Huskies now 11-2 in the last 13 meetings against the Cougars. 10:38 to go in the second quarter from Nashville with the Rebs up top 10-3. Let's go back to Maryland Payne, Max Starks, and Mike Cousins.
2: Jim, thank you so much. C.J. Carr there at Notre Dame, the Heisman favorite, just ahead of Arch Manning to start the year. Just the fourth college game ever at Lambeau Field. First time Wisconsin has played there since they played number 5 LSU back in 2016. So, as Jim said, same score, 10-3. And you got to imagine Ole Miss, you can just tell by their body language as they come back onto the field. Just for special teams here, they're feeling good after what was a bit of a choppy start offensively.
1: Yeah, reinvigorated. When you punch a ball into the end zone and you get 7 on the board versus 3, gives you a little bit renewed sense of of, okay, let's go be aggressive again. You kind of sit back in the corner. It's almost like a boxer in the first couple rounds. You want to see what the guy's going to throw at you. Is it haymakers, body shots? You kind of back up in the corner. Now you can kind of get into your game plan. So it'll be interesting to see how this defense, how aggressive they're going to be on a first-time play caller at quarterback and having a new offensive line that's transfer riddled with four new guys on it, see if they're going to apply some pressure. Lucas Carnero handling the field goal and kickoff duties. And having no trouble with the humid air as he boots this 8 yards deep into the end zone for a touchback. So Louisville back out onto the field. What's it like for the offense right now, knowing that a mistake was made? It wasn't necessarily these guys on the field, but that you don't want things to spiral and get worse here.
2: Well, the biggest thing is I've got to get positive yardage on first down. I need that. The hallmark is usually at least four yards on first down to put you in second and medium. Then you can chuck away at it and give yourself third and manageable or a first down. But it's taking positive plays on first down that gets the offense rolling.
1: And can they unlock Isaac Brown, the nation's leader in yards per carry last year, at almost 9 and averaging just 2 so far? They fake a handoff to him on first down. Keenholz feels pressure. Rolling to the near side of the 20. Drops it off. Short. Incomplete for LaWayne McCoy at the 39-yard line. He was trying to flick the wrist throwing across his body. And getting rid of it was his best self-preservation mechanism.
2: Yeah, Jaheim Otis was on top of Keenholz, forcing him out of the pocket to his left. And Keenholz had the right decision, but once again, just a little bit too much touch on the football down the left side. Had Trey Richardson the previous drive, and now trying to throw a second one to McCoy.
1: Isaac Brown out at running back. Keewon Brown in on second down and 10 at their own 25-yard line. Three-man front for Ole Miss. They do rush 4, and a whistle, a flag, all come in on what looked like it might have been a trick play there from Louisville.
3: False start. Offense, number 53, 5-yard penalty, second down.
1: That's the center turn left tackle, Lance Robinson. But more interestingly, it was a pass behind the line of scrimmage to LaWayne McCoy, a wide receiver who looked like he was getting ready to throw.
2: It looked like a throwback pass indeed. And I'm watching the replay, and Lance Robinson, only thing that moved was his hand as he was kind of IDing a guy and then getting back into place. So I don't know if that was necessarily the best call there, but hey, the ref adjudicated the way he felt right.
1: 10:30 to go, second quarter. Ole Miss up by 7 over Louisville. Cardinals with a second and 15 of their own 20. Keenholz with all sorts of time in the backfield, scans his options, rolls to the near side left. He hit the numbers and throws out of bounds, too tall to the near sideline. Was trying to find anybody. Luke Pirelli, the linebacker, eventually brought some pressure. Now third down and 15 for Louisville.
2: An interesting play there by Coach Brom to call that in. Keenholz had glorious protection. Offensive line did a great job. Three-man rush, but all the routes were short to intermediate. There was no deep shot built into that, and Keenholz flushed, and there was nothing to throw to, so forced to throw the ball away.
1: Only place he could have waited longer than the backfield was at the DMV on that play. Third and 15 from their own 20-yard line. Two receivers either side, and it's a four-man rush again. He feels the heat. He steps up along the hash and goes down. Back at the 13-yard line. It's an Ole Miss sack. Blake Purchase and Suntarian Perkins make it a two-man takedown, and Louisville will have to punt again with 10 minutes to go in the second quarter, down by 7.
2: Blanketed coverage on the back half by the Ole Miss secondary, and they showed what we call 4-2 open, which means the center's uncovered and both linebackers walk up into it in a two-gap situation. Drop both of those guys, takes the center out of the protection so you can't slide, and allows for Perkins and Purchase to work one-on-one on the outside, and they hit home.
1: No room for error here. The last snap on a punt was too tall. Niall Hayes gets it, rolls out, kicks it from the 2. It's an end-over-end kick and a good one. Fair caught at the 43-yard line by wide receiver Deuce Alexander. So at least buys Louisville a little bit of breathing room there in the field position game on a 44-yard punt from his own end zone. It's Ole Miss 10, Louisville 3, 9.5 minutes to go in the first half. 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
2: 9.5 minutes to go in the second quarter between number 24 Louisville and number 9 Ole Miss. And it's the Rebels with a 10-3 lead over Louisville. Mike Cousins, Max Starks, Marilyn Payne along with you here in Nashville, Tennessee. Louisville just punted. Their first drive, Max, 9 plays, 57 yards. Got a field goal out of it. Their last three drives, they've got negative 15 yards total. And now they've got to get ready to defend an Ole Miss team that has been averaging 22 seconds per snap, which would have been top 10 in the country last year in terms of speed.
1: And they are moving at a breakneck speed indeed. And you worry about that for Louisville as the game wears on. You're challenging the depth of that defensive line because that's where it hits first on the defense when you're defending against rapid speed offense that stay on the line of scrimmage and don't really huddle. Is how fast can you get those guys, A, rotated in, but also with this humidity, how fast are they wearing down? So it's going to be very key for them to hit home and in situations and limit the big plays that potentially Ole Miss can produce.
2: The Rebels, after a punt and a lost fumble on their first two drives, have gotten a field goal and a touchdown on each of their last two. For reference, too, they're 22 seconds per snap tonight. Last year, they were number 9 in the country at 23 seconds per snap. So they're even faster than they were last year, at least thus far. First and 10 at their own 42-yard line. In navy blue tops, they go left to right. Chambliss has his pass batted away at the line of scrimmage as he was going off his back foot, immediately into the backfield and facing pressure. And it just bounced away harmlessly toward the 20-yard line. Second down and 10.
1: And that was a great job of getting in the face. This is one of the things, if you can get in the backfield, especially in the interior of the offense and defensive line, and get in the face, Chambliss is only 6 feet tall. So he only has so much he can do and so many windows he can look for. And the star backer there, Antonio Watts, in the face of Chambliss batting that ball away.
2: Second and 10, two receivers to the near side right, one to the left. It's a man in motion who orbits behind the quarterback. High snap, Chambliss brings it in, hands it off. And it's a gain of 1 yard for JT Lindsey, the transfer from LSU, who fell forward on the play, colliding with A.J. Green. Third down, 9 to go. They're back to the line. And if the offense doesn't sub, the defense cannot sub either here. So you really got to be well conditioned. Chambliss in the shotgun between the hash marks. Third down and 9. A trio of receivers to the near side right. Tight end, tight left, and the running back is JT Lindsey against a four-man front for the Cardinals. They only bring 3. Chambliss has all sorts of time. Loads up, throws near side, and that is intercepted. It's a turnover. Stanquan Clark, the linebacker, diving for it, and he makes the grab on the other side of midfield, but it still gives Louisville a pretty short field here, and that's exactly what the Cardinals needed. 8:45 to go, second quarter, and Louisville has the ball down 7.
1: Backing off into cloud coverage, or what we call cover 8, right? You bring 3 up and force Chambliss into a situation where it messes up with his vision because he has to throw between fences. And then Stanquan Clark just kind of playing that middle fielder on the right side between the two hashes, his NFL side. And he just ducks down right in front of the receiver. It almost looked like a ground ball going into the ground, and Clark just pulls the ball away, snatching it from Deuce Alexander before he can go down and catch the ball. Great job by Clark in this Louisville defense.
2: Stanquan Clark went diving for it like a shortstop deep into the hole and saved a run from scoring. First and 10, Louisville at its own 44. Two receivers wide to the right. And an offset eye formation. They hand it off to Isaac Brown, who is clobbered by Cam Franklin. First of many into the backfield. No gain on the play for Brown, who so far tonight has carried the ball 9 times for 13 yards. Ole Miss has got to get a lot of credit here. Almost midway through the second quarter, absolutely bottling up the leading rusher for Louisville a year ago.
1: Yeah, they've got a bead on the game plan for Louisville. A lot of run heavy. So it's going to take Keenholz having to unlock a play to kind of loosen up the box. They got 6 to 7 guys playing in and around the line of scrimmage right now, anticipating run.
2: Still second and 10 from the 44. Play action. He sprints right, throws to the near side left, back to Isaac Brown behind the line of scrimmage, and swarmed at the 38-yard line. It'll be a loss of several on the play. Centurion Perkins, Keaton Thomas reading the play, getting to Isaac Brown. And it backs up Louisville another third and eternity.
1: And Perkins does a great job faking the rush, dropping into the curl flat area, and just IDing Brown and just watching him go and then attacking downhill.
2: Third down and 16. Keenholz in the shotgun, two receivers out wide to the right, one to the near side left. An inside handoff, Brown near side of the numbers, gets the 40, tries to spin his way forward out of a tackle. He spins but doesn't get out of the tackle and gets to the 42 and a half, 43-yard line. So just shy of the original line of scrimmage there for Louisville, which has failed to capitalize on the momentum of the interception. The Cardinals go 3-and-out again here, now with 7 minutes to go in the second quarter.
1: The game plan for Ole Miss has been key Isaac Brown. They know that this is a guy who's electric and can hurt you. So they've been dedicating almost like a spy to him. And Keaton Thomas and then Perkins or Purchase off of the edges have been playing as well, trying to make sure that they don't allow him to get plays out of the backfield.
2: Al Hayes, the punter from his own 30, strikes it with the right foot. It bounces numbers to the 20 far side and rolls inside the 5 where Louisville downs it. So fabulous work there to get it all the way at the 4-yard line. And a 53-yard punt for Hayes stops the clock with 6:38 to go in the second quarter. Our score remains number 9 Ole Miss with a 10-3 lead over 24th-ranked Louisville. This is college football on ESPN Radio and the ESPN app.
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14: Hoosier basketball coming to you from the All-State Studios. The Badgers of Wisconsin have drawn even with Notre Dame. Colton Joseph, Malachi Coleman, 28-yard scoring strike. They are 10-10 with just over 11 to go in the opening half. The Irish come in fourth-ranked in the nation, highest preseason ranking since 2006. Keep in mind, they lost their first two games last year. Following that with a 10-game winning streak to close the season. Meantime, we are 10-3 with 8:45 to go in the second quarter. Let's go back to Nashville with Marilyn Payne, Max Starks, and Mike Cousins.
2: It'll be really interesting to see how that game turns out at Lambeau tonight. This is the fourth full season for Luke Fickell. The last 2 years have been losing seasons, and the Wisconsin Badgers have lost 11 straight games against AP top five teams since 2016. So expectations are very high, as they should be, there in Madison. We've got 6:38 to go second quarter here, and it's Ole Miss 10, Louisville 3, as the Rebels get set to get the ball back, but not where we thought it was going to be, Max.
1: No, it was not where we thought it was going to be. As I'm watching the replay on the screen, that one of the coverage guys, Antonio Harris, they're waving the ball dead because of the low end-over-end kick. Actually hits the foot of Harris at the 20-yard line instead of where they downed it, inside the five. So Ole Miss gets a nice break here, getting the ball at the 20.
2: 16-yard difference there. A very small piece of the body getting the ball, but a big yardage difference. First and 10, Chambliss play action. Throws outside the numbers, far side. Completes to Horatio Fields. 6th-year, 6'2" wide receiver. Gets 4 yards to the 24-yard line.
1: Just an easy play to get back into it. You know, it's funny, it's been a lot of Lacey and Fields as the two guys that Trinidad Chambliss has really trusted and leaned on in the passing game.
2: On 2nd and 6, handoff goes to Lacey, the running back around the left corner. First down across the 30, upended at the 33-yard line. Good pickup there as Lacey gets a big chunk of yardage. We look at both quarterbacks tonight. Lincoln Keenholz for Louisville, 6 of 11, 39 yards. Chambliss, 6 of 12, 56 yards, and the interception. Inside 6 minutes to go now here in the second quarter. Ole Miss up 7. Throw to the near side, caught at the 45-yard line, and a scramble to the sideline by Deuce Alexander. 11 yards on the pickup from the hash outside the numbers. Strong throw there from Chambliss.
1: And they are right back on the line of scrimmage. Trinidad Chambliss able to scan. Good protection by the O-line.
2: Lacey is the running back, 1st and 10. High snap, and the give is to Lacey. Tries his luck off the right side, goes across the 50, and gets taken down at the ankles at the 47-yard line. Jabari Mack makes the tackle. Speed certainly influencing Louisville's defense right here as they make a substitution on the outside. Try and slow things down. Two receivers wide to the left. Tight end behind the left tackle. One receiver to the near side right. 2nd down and 2 for the Rebels. 5 minutes to go in the first half. They lead Louisville by 7. Kewan Lacey, the running back, repositions sidecar right of Chambliss, who sprints near side, pitches back, and Lacey takes it out of bounds. Not enough for the first down. A gain of 1 there. 3rd down and short.
1: And that was a smart decision by Stanquan Clark, because Trinidad Chambliss was trying to press the option play off the right side. He steps and jabs at Chambliss, forces him to pass the ball off to Lacey, and is able to make the play and force Lacey out of bounds before he can turn the corner.
2: Now on 3rd down and 2, officially, they send Lacey, the running back, out to the slot left. It's a 3-by-2 formation. Direct snap goes to Chambliss. Quarterback takes off, runs it for a 1st down, gets the 45-yard line of Louisville. A gain of 2 on 3rd and 2. 1st down, Rebels.
1: And Chambliss had 2 hands on that ball as Lupas came over on the clear out on the wham block to free the lane for Chambliss. And Chambliss went in with 2 hands and was like, I'm just trying to get to the 1st down, because he knew what happened on the previous earlier drive where he fumbled the ball trying to get the extra yardage.
2: 2nd drive of the game, Chambliss lost the ball with a fumble. Last drive, turned it over with an interception. Louisville didn't take advantage, though. 4 minutes to go before the half, and it's a 1st and 10 Ole Miss at the Louisville 45-yard line. With motion behind the play, Jets Jonte Cook. He's out to the near side right. Chambliss, check down throw, short, or rather too tall and incomplete for Kewan Lacey, the running back, who is cutting across the field from the far side to the near. Clock stops at 3:52 and projecting ahead for what it's worth here. Louisville won the toss, so they will get the ball to start the third quarter.
1: And pressure on Chambliss by Clev Lubin off the edge.
2: getting in the face of Chandler and hitting him right as the ball was trying to be released. Hence, that ball kind of fluttered a little bit on the throw to the receiver.
5: Second and 10 of the Louisville 45. Ball is inside the near right hash. Running back is Mekhi Frazier. Fake the handoff. Chambliss has time. Rolls to his left. Gets to the numbers at the 45-yard line. Eludes one tackle and scampers out of bounds upright at the 40-yard line. So he still does get 5 yards there with nobody open, showing off his wheels after last year running for more than 500 yards.
2: And A.J. Green was in hot pursuit, just barely misses clipping the ankle of Chambliss as he turns the corner and gets some positive yards to make this third manageable.
5: 5 carries, 30 yards for Chambliss. Third down and 6 to the Louisville 41. 3 minutes, 25 seconds to go, second quarter. It's Ole Miss 10 and Louisville 3. A lot of pre-snap motion. 3 receivers to the near side right, 1 to the short side left. Frazier is the running back. Horatio Fields in motion to make it 2 by 2 with the receivers. Look left, throw left. Caught the first down marker by Fields, the motion man. And he is marked just shy of the first down. So fourth down and less than a yard here for Ole Miss.
2: And Horatio Fields sits at 6'2", 205. And he's a transfer from Auburn, does a great job of stretching forward to give them a fourth and short.
5: And we've got a timeout before this fourth down and short.
6: The previous play of the runner stepping out of bounds is under further review.
5: So while they take a look at that with 3:03 to go here in the second quarter, we now pause 10 seconds for station identification. 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
5: Glad to have you with us tonight here in Nashville, Tennessee at Nissan Stadium. The only game of week one of the college football season between two top 25 teams. And right now it's number 9 Ole Miss with a 10-3 lead over 24th ranked Louisville. Mike Cousins, Max Starks up in the booth. Marilyn Payne is down on the field. Our producer is Beth Faber and our engineer is Al Rosenberg. We were thinking it's going to be a fourth and short here for Ole Miss, less than a yard after a pass to Horatio Fields to the far sideline took him spinning out of bounds. And we're fortunate tonight, the broadcast is on ABC television. The pylons on the first down line have cameras in them, so we get the best look possible right down the line. And Max, as the refs look at this, what did you see?
2: So as they're trying to adjudicate this, it looked like the pivot foot for Horatio Fields, which was about a yard and a half behind, spins. You can see a little bit of a blade of grass of green between the white chalk and his cleat. And then when he steps out of bounds, about a half yard shy of the actual first down. So the left foot spins, right foot steps out of bounds closer. So I think they're going to probably get a little bit more favorable step because where he stepped out of bounds. Still be fourth down though.
6: After review, the runner being short of the line of gain has been upheld. Fourth down.
5: So it's fourth and less than a yard. 3:03 to go here, second quarter. Each team with 2 timeouts left. Ole Miss 10, Louisville 3. And you got to imagine the ball here is in the hands of the quarterback, Trinidad Chambliss, or their lead back, Kewan Lacey.
2: That has been the option. 5 or 6. Just pick your poison in the backfield for either one that's going to dive forward on this play. I don't think you're going to take any risk. And it seems like everybody's crowded around the line of scrimmage on that offensive formation.
5: Max, look at this formation. Look at those big bodies in front of Trinidad Chambliss. They got 2 offensive linemen on a direct snap. It goes to Lacey. He lunges across the 35-yard line. Very close, but he does appear to have the first down. They basically used 2 offensive linemen as dual fullback ramrods to open up the lane, and that barely got him the yardage.
2: It barely did, and the two guys responsible, Jamarius Brown, a D-tackle, and then their backup center, it looks like, was in there, and Joe Corey as the guys who were in there. And now there's a downed Louisville defender on that play. Looks like D'Amico Kennedy, number 2, the D-tackle, is down right now getting evaluated.
5: Well, there was a lot of corpus collision going on there. And a lot of it in excess of 300 pounds along the offensive line. D'Amico Kennedy, the injured defender for Louisville, junior out of Lexington, Kentucky, 6'3", 305-pounder, first-year transfer in from Purdue.
1: Mass of humanity is what I like to say in those moments. It looked more like a rugby scrum than more so a professional football play.
5: And let's just say it's a lot of calories necessary to maintain that weight.
1: It is. It is. Especially after tonight. I can only imagine what that post-game, get on the bus to the airport.
5: Isn't that fascinating what it'll be like for the nutrition staff tonight of trying to rehydrate the players to get back to where they need to be? 86 degrees at game time tonight, and the humidity thicker than zoo glass here in Nashville.
1: Yeah, it will be a lot of salt will be consumed down below the stadium in the innards as they get ready to board their respective buses.
5: So it is a first down for Ole Miss. They're up 10-3 over Louisville, and they've got first and 10 at the Louisville 34-yard line. Ball is between the hash marks, just shy of a big yellow advertisement running right down the middle of the field. On the right end, Ole Miss going left to right. And in motion to the near side, and it's a delayed handoff. It goes to Lacy. He breaks one tackle on the line of scrimmage and then gets bear-hugged at the line by Tommy Ziesmer, 295-pound redshirt junior defensive lineman. Good for a gain of about 3, maybe 4 yards there for Lacy, who had a good head of steam going forward.

0: Now, just continue to grind out the clock and don't turn it back over, because they know Louisville gets the ball at half. And you don't want to give them the double score opportunity, right? Last touch at the end of the first half and then first touch of the second half. That's where you can have up to a 14-point swing between one side of the ball before Ole Miss touches it again.
1: You wonder how these games come together, where usually it's top 25 team beating up a much lesser team. The average margin of victory in the top 25 this week was 37 points. Well, this week on his coach's show, Louisville head coach Jeff Fromm, this audio courtesy of Learfield and the Cardinal Sports Network, explained just how this game came to be.
2: Some people may say I'm not real smart, but we had Charlotte. So Charlotte was the team we were supposed to play. We had been trying to add Ole Miss for a few years. We've been trying to add Tennessee at one point. We've been trying to add some tough Power Four opponents.
3: Was it Georgia on there?
2: I take it back. We had Georgia this year and last year on our schedule, and I'm supposed to say that
3: it was, they're afraid of you. Come on.
2: Well, I'm supposed to say it was a mutual agreement, but. I think this is what college football is all about, is playing tough competition, and fans want to see that, players want to play in it. So we were able, I think Ole Miss, they played the first game of their Wake Forest series, and Wake Forest dropped the second one, so they were stuck. So we were able to get in this game, and it's something we added. So now it gives us 11 Power Four opponents, so I think we're only one of five teams in the country that do that. But it's just one of those games that you dream about playing in, and you hope that you come ready to go and you put your best foot forward, but it'll be a lot of fun.
1: Well, Jeff knew his stat well. The only other teams playing 11 Power Four conference or Power Four opponents: Purdue, Georgia Tech, Boston College, which may have wished that they didn't after yesterday playing Cincinnati, and the team that ain't hard to find, the Colorado Buffaloes.
0: Yeah, and Colorado, and two of those played against each other. Georgia Tech and Colorado put each other into the 11th on that. But like you said, I mean, this is something for Jeff Brohm in year four. He has to break through. This is breaking through the glass ceiling for Louisville and that 9-10 win plateau. And they add two SEC opponents to this schedule, with Kentucky being the other SEC school that they'll face at the very end of the year. So sandwich the beginning and the end of their schedule with SEC opponents.
1: Got to give them a lot of credit, because there are coaches who will say, well, yeah, let's just play the cupcake and let's get it out of the way. You called one of those games yesterday.
0: I did.
1: Tennessee versus Furman. Final score?
0: Yeah, 56-9.
1: Yeah. Is that exciting for fans? No.
0: No, but they did have a freshman quarterback. So if you're saying, hey, I want to see how this young guy's going to do, it's a nice little ease into, whereas Lincoln Keyholes is not getting that. He's getting baptized in the fire, playing a team that was in the playoff and was very close to being in the national championship game, and they returned most of their guys to that team. So, yes, they did get a transfer over there that came over to help them in Louisville. But for Ole Miss, there's a lot of high expectations for them and what they can do moving forward.
1: And the Rebels are ready to go. Their fans in varying shades of blue rise up in front of us. To second down and 7, ball on the Louisville 31-yard line. Out of the 2-minute timeout, Ole Miss 10 and Louisville 3. Rebels go left to right between the hash marks. Chambliss in the shotgun, motions a man toward him and rolls to the near side. Makes a jump pass, caught at the 31-yard line by the running back Lacey, and can't get upfield, just gets pushed out of bounds to the sideline. So Louisville defended it well after the catch to limit the damage.
0: Yeah, only 2 yards on that one. But just look at the utilization that's been used for Kewon Lacey so far in this game. He's caught swing routes out of the backfield. He's trying as slot receiver on top of getting all the handoffs that he has. So a lot of high usage for Lacey early in this ball game.
1: 14 handoffs and 4 receptions for the running back. Third down and 5, Ole Miss. 1:53, second quarter. Chambliss, short drop. Looks left. Throws deep. End zone. Incomplete. Broken up, intended for Jonte Cook, and the ball knocked down by Caleb Beasley, the transfer from Tennessee, denying Ole Miss a touchdown, and the Rebels will have to settle for a field goal try under 2 minutes to go in the first half.
0: And Jonte Cook was the intended receiver, and you hear a smattering of boos in the background. That's because they felt like Beasley might have gotten there a little bit too soon on Cook, but the ball was thrown a little bit to the inside by Chambliss, fluttered a little bit, allowing Caleb Beasley to make up that space and get there for the PBU.
1: 46-yard field goal try left to right. Wind is not a factor. Carnero's already good from 43 tonight. From the near hash, he boots it strong, but he

0: takes it. Wide left, no good. And I think he knew it the second it left his foot. No good, and our score remains Ole Miss 10 and Louisville 3.
1: Carnero from Cornelius is no good on that one. And as I'm watching the replay, perfect setup. He just kind of came through a little bit underneath on that ball, and it hooked just too far. One of the tough things, especially when you come out on an NFL stadium, there's so many different hashes out there that they're looking at, and it literally looks like train tracks on either side of the middle of the field. And so it's tough, and you forget how wide that angle is, so it changes the kicker's trajectory massively because they're kicking on more of an angle where the college hashes are so much wider than the actual goalposts.
0: So now first and 10, Louisville, 1:43 to go. That's a handoff to the near side. Big opening goes for Kewan Brown across the 40, just shy of the 45-yard line. First down on the run. Let's go down to Maryland.
2: Credit Louisville's defense for the stop right there. Whether the coverage was late or not by Caleb Beasley, DeMeco Kennedy has been walked to the locker room, so the Cards doing the entire stop there without their starting defensive tackle.
0: Good note, Maryland. Thank you. Let's see what their offense can put together here. Another first down. A handoff goes up the near side hash, gets 1 yard with Kewan Brown, stood up by Luke Ferrelli, the linebacker. A minute 15 and counting. Urgency of the essence for Louisville. They've still got two timeouts.
3: And he had a good first down run for the Louisville Cardinals. Now they need to get a little bit in the air and start working these sidelines to get on the plus side of the field of Ole Miss.
0: Ball on the near left hash. Checking down to 9 for the 43. Keenholz rifles it near side. It's caught. Trayshon Hurry with the grab. And it's across midfield. Shy of the first down marker, so the clock still runs here. 48 seconds before the half.
3: Did not get to the first down marker. Did not get close enough to the sideline on that throw.
0: Third and one at the Ole Miss 49. They hand it off near side. It's to the 40. The numbers and shy of the 30-yard line. It's a tackle for Ole Miss and a big one that stops Kewan Brown. First down at the 33, 16-yard run. At least getting them close to field goal range.
3: Turf Monster is the winner on that tackle, because if not, Kewan Brown was going to race to that end zone.
0: First and 10, the Ole Miss 33. It's right to left. Keenholz back in his own 40. Loads up. Going end zone. Far side. And that ball is incomplete. No good for LaWayne McCoy. Jalen Braxton running with him in coverage. It was close, but he did not come down with it in the end zone.
3: And a big arm throw by Keenholz. Just a little bit to the outside on the fade. And the bump collision, which was legal in that moment, it was not a pass interference by Jalen Braxton to force LaWayne McCoy to step out of bounds before getting his foot in.
0: He did bring it down, but yeah, his body, his feet were all out of bounds along the far sideline. 22 seconds to go in the first half. Louisville down 7. Second and 10 of the Ole Miss 33. Keenholz, design quarterback run over between the hash marks. Gets to the 29-yard line. A gain of 4 yards to set them up between the hashes. 17 seconds to go, and they call timeout. Their second to last of the first half.
3: And you have to wonder if that play was also to kind of line things up for their kicker to give it right down the middle. We just saw what Lucas Canero missing on the hashes, and that quarterback design run from the left hash getting right up the middle, so that if they do attempt to pass and it's incomplete, they get the middle of the field. So you wonder if that was a little bit of strategy by the Cardinals to make sure that they gave their special teams an opportunity in case they don't make this completion.
0: Yeah, it's also a good amount of time left, 17 seconds. You got time for a couple snaps. You got a timeout. It felt like a little bit of a white flag there to run that play to set up a field goal. Maybe they take a shot here and say, if we don't get it, all right, then we'll go for the field goal. And understanding, too, you've got a first-time starter at quarterback and a kicking game in which they do not have a lot of confidence.
3: And you get the ball coming out of the half, so you still get a double score opportunity.
0: Now let's see what the Cardinals draw up here. The line of scrimmage is the Ole Miss 29, right between the hash marks. Timeout, Mississippi. They've got one timeout remaining now. Smart choice there. Their head coach, Pete Golding, was their defensive coordinator for the last 3 seasons. He knows what he's looking for there and goes, all right, this is what they want to do. Let's count it.
3: Yeah, and this is a great job to take a second, see what they wanted to line up in, and let's create a counterbalance, because they know Kewan Brown or Isaac Brown can break one at any moment if they do get outside the tackles and they get into open field situations. And for Keenholz, he's found Trayshon Hurry has been really the big target for him, but Trey Richardson is another guy, and LaWayne McCoy. And I'm looking at, can you unlock Trayshon Hurry at the 6'2", tall, very tall receiver. Can you get the ball in his hands or get a mismatch on the defensive backs? Because there is a height advantage. The tallest defensive back you have currently playing is 6 feet tall, but most of them are right around the 5'11 mark. So let's see if you get a jump ball opportunity for Hurry potentially.
0: 17 seconds to go, second quarter. Ole Miss 10, Louisville 3, and the Cardinals with a 3rd and 6 at the Ole Miss 29-yard line. All four defensive linemen for Ole Miss standing up. Now two go into a stance. All four rush. Keenholz flushed out of the pocket. At the numbers, near side, his pass is tipped and incomplete. He was thrown across his body. Santarian Perkins, hands up, deflected it into the Ole Miss sideline. So the best case scenario here is about a 45-yard field goal try for Louisville to try and make it a 10-6 game before the half.
3: And right split down the middle of the field for an opportunity between the hashes, Louisville will get a shot at this kick. And it was one that Trey Richardson was open, but the late pressure forced Keenholz off the point and has not been good at throwing on the run tonight.
0: Straightaway try, Carson Hilbert. His first career attempt was good earlier tonight from 25. This is from 46. Snap and hold are good. The end over end kick for the sophomore from Louisville is good. And with 6 seconds to go in the first half, it's Ole Miss 10 and Louisville 6.
3: And for Louisville, this is the momentum you're trying to get. Get some momentum going into the halftime. Get a score on the board, even though it felt like a little bit of a white flag, not being aggressive, but you don't have a veteran QB there to where you can feel good about the operation. Now you get to get back in the locker room, calm Keenholz down, talk him through some adjustments, and hopefully they can come out firing on all cylinders for their first drive in the second half.
0: Well, as the Greeks would say, know thyself, and ancient saying with echoes in today's day and age. And Louisville knew what they're made of right now. They're not a quick strike team. They did have some good flashes, though, there, Max, on that drive with runs of 13 yards and of 16 yards. Perhaps something that they'll go back to when they get the ball started in the third quarter. But first, they've still got to kick it away here with 6 seconds to burn off the clock in the first half.
3: Yeah, you wonder if this is a pooch kick situation just to get the ball in play, force them to have to run and take some time off so you don't get a real snap if you're Louisville, or do you kick it out of the back of the end zone and give them a ball right at the 20-yard line? So it'll be an interesting choice to see what they decide to do here.
0: Traylon Ray stands on the E in Ole Miss in the end zone to our left. Rebels are technically the home team here today, but it's about a 50-50 split of this crowd, a very healthy one as well. It's a low squid kick. It bounces along the numbers along the near side to the 12-yard line where it's picked up by Ray. He gets to the 20-yard line, and then the defense swarms on him at the 21-yard line. 1 second on the clock, and now zero. And you got to imagine they just wind this down to halftime and have everyone go their respective ways.
3: A smart decision for Louisville. Don't give Trinidad Chambers any time.
0: I don't know. After last night, they might add a second back to the clock. We can't be sure.
3: And they are slowing them down, so Ole Miss is going to have to go get these guys out of the locker room. The referees are huddling and has halted the team's mass exodus to the locker room.
0: Because when the whistle blew, at least on the stadium clock, there was 1 second left. Sometimes as a formality, you might just wind it down to zero, but we'll see.
4: That is the end of the first half.
0: Seems the prudent choice.
3: Or not.
0: Or not.
3: And you just made those guys run back out onto the field that were into the locker room. One less second for them to get some orange slices there in the sideline.
0: Let's go down to Maryland with Louisville head coach Jeff Braum.
2: Coach, how can you get your offense to be more productive in the second half when you get the ball?
5: Well, we got to get some drives going. We started off pretty good the first two series. We've gone stale. The passing game has been completely ineffective. So we got to run the ball. We got to find ways to get completions.
2: What pleases you most about the way your defense has been able to hold Ole Miss to just one TD?
5: Oh, well, they're playing hard. You know, they're playing hard. They're sound. We got good players on that side of the ball. I really like what we're doing. We just got to keep playing to the end, keep fighting for us so our offense can find a way to pick it up.
2: Thank you.
0: They've held them despite Ole Miss being plus 65 in the total yardage category. And so at the end of the first half, it's ninth-ranked Ole Miss with a 10-6 lead over number 24 Louisville. Now let's go back to the studio with the Home Depot halftime report. Here's Jim Basquill.
6: All right, Mike, thanks so much. Yeah, they got to feel pretty good about the way they're defending the two-star offensive players for Ole Miss. Trinidad Chambliss, 9 of 17, 75 yards, and he has been intercepted. Kewon Lacy has 14 carries, averaging under 4 yards a carry despite that one-yard touchdown run, as the Cardinals of Louisville are within 4 at the break, down 10-6. The college football halftime show on ESPN Radio is built by the Home Depot. How doers get more done. Coming up next in the Home Depot halftime report, we'll update Notre Dame, Wisconsin, and put the focus on expectations for both the Cards and Rebs. 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
6: Again, we are coming to you from the Allstate Studios. Jim Basquill back on the Home Depot Halftime Report, where Ole Miss leads Louisville at the break 10-6 in the lone ranked versus ranked kickoff here in week one. Earlier today, 118th version of the Apple Cup. Earliest this rivalry has gotten underway in the history of these two teams, and Washington got the best of things once again.
17: Second and 5 from the 5-yard line. Demond Williams with Lamar on his right hip. Two receivers to the left. Takes a snap, looking left. Now rolls out to the left. He's going to tuck it. Looking for the edge. He dives to the pylon. Waiting for the signal. Yes! Touchdown, Washington! Sound the siren. The Dogs getting their first score of the Apple Cup, courtesy of Demond Williams' speed.
6: He accounted for 2 scores, 1 on the ground, 1 through the air, as heard on Learfield. 329 total yards for Williams as the 17th-ranked Huskies are 24-10 winners over Washington State. They're 11-2 past 13, meeting 7-1 in the last 8 at home against those Cougars. Meantime, 4th-ranked Notre Dame under a minute to go in the opening half, and they lead Wisconsin 13-10. Again, ND, 4th in the nation, highest preseason ranking since 2006. The Irish recovered a muff kickoff and 4 plays later in the end zone. C.J. Carr to James Flanagan, but Colton Joseph found Malachi Coleman for a 28-yard score to get Wisconsin in the end zone. They're down just 3 and driving. Carr, high expectations from him, from another former Irish player, Mike Golic Sr.
18: I mean, just his poise in the pocket.
11: I mean, from the neck up, he's incredible in making reads. And obviously, he's physically gifted, whether standing in the pocket or on the move. He has just matured at a very, very, very quick trajectory up. And Mike Denbrock, the offensive coordinator, and CJ have such a great relationship working. And the wide receiver room, I talked about depth on defense, it's depth on offense with a returning group, and they went out in the portal. Notre Dame doesn't major in the portal, but they minor in the portal in the spots that they need, and they have some well-needed depth at the wide receiver position to help CJ. But he is truly, truly a leader on that team.
18: Back of the end zone, out of the back of the end zone, that's it. The game clock shows zeros.
19: Well, I believe they're going to review to make sure that the game clock did indeed expire, which I think that it did.
18: And now they're going to review the last play. For what? I have no idea.
19: This one's coming down in the end zone. It is caught! Touchdown!
18: Michigan wins it on a Hail Mary with 1 second left in the game.
20: Well, yeah, obviously the extra second was huge.
6: Yeah, I'd say the conference tried to explain why. I don't buy it. Michigan got a win over Western Michigan thanks to that extra play in the Hail Mary. Won it late 13-12. But Heather Dittich on the bigger picture for these Wolverines.
21: The crazy thing is, right, we're talking about Kyle Whittingham's opener, how bad he needed a win. He needed a miracle to do it. People are rushing the field because they beat that team. I mean, the big picture here can't be lost either. They've got to play so much. I'm going to Ann Arbor this week. That's my next game. And Kyle Whittingham said it. They don't play better. They're losing Oklahoma in the first quarter.
6: As are we, Heather. Oklahoma, Michigan, right here on ESPN Radio. Our coverage comes your way next Saturday at 11:30 Eastern. Meantime, regarding these two teams, talking about Louisville and Ole Miss, the expectations a notch higher than they were a season ago. Both terrific campaigns for these two teams. For Ole Miss, They were two steps away from a national title, having fallen in the semis. We talked to ESPN college football reporter Eli Lederman on the expectations for this year.
22: Yeah, well, I think if you look at simply just the Heisman Trophy campaigns for Trinidad Chambliss and Kewon Lacy, Times Square this year, Ole Miss recognizes that this is a pretty unique moment, and they're making the most of it in terms of the marketing push, but that obviously, I think, extends to what they expect on the field, and they did a really good job on retaining guys. The talented Ole Miss roster, and we saw Pete Golding show us a bit of what he can do in the playoff last year, taking over in quite a spot. I think the question is, can they make up for everything that is gone? Because when you talk about those two Heisman candidates, a lot of their season could come down to how well did they replace a wide receiver, where five of the top seven pass catchers from a year ago are gone, and how are they looking at the tackle spots, where they bring back three starters on the offensive line, but they have two newcomers there, and that is where you're going to be asking some questions going into tonight, and those will probably be the things that dictate just what the ceiling is.
6: Jeff Brohm, three straight 9-plus win seasons. He's establishing a winning culture at Louisville. Can they take it a step further this season?
22: I think that's the question, because I think we all know that Louisville, and certainly under Jeff Brohm, they've been competitive. They're capable of playing at a really high level, and they've sort of played a role in the ACC race the last few years, but they've seemed to find a way each year to lose that game they shouldn't have lost. And that is why they were not in that race. So I think the question this year is the consistency going to be there? Can they get another quarterback rolling with Lincoln Kindholz coming from Ohio State? And certainly all eyes are on Isaac Brown, who, when he is on the field, is among the best running backs in the entire country. And it's just that question of, is he going to stay healthy and can they get the most out of him? Because if so, certainly we saw over the weekend, the ACC does not look, outside of Miami, firmly strong top to bottom. This could be a Louisville team that takes advantage of that and is in the mix at the end of the year.
6: Hey, Louisville down just four at the break. Notre Dame in South Bend has gone to the half up 13-10 as well as they lead Wisconsin. Coming up next in the Home Depot Halftime Report, we'll take a look at the first half from Nashville. 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
6: We are coming to you from the Allstate Studios. Jim Basquiat back on the Home Depot halftime report. We're at the break. We have a one-possession game talking about Ole Miss and Louisville. The Rebs coming off that record 13-win season a year ago. Lane Kiffin departed. Pete Golden, the head coach from the start this year, while Louisville coming off their third straight 9-plus win campaign under Jeff Brohm, looking to take it a notch higher. Louisville was up in this game 3-0 as we take a look at that first half recap brought to you by Allstate. You're in good hands with Allstate. They were up a field goal in the opening half. Ole Miss driving near midfield, going for it on fourth down.
0: Chambliss is in the shotgun. He claps his hands, brings a man in motion, takes the snap. Jukes right, goes up the middle across the 45, and dies, and the ball is out. He had the first down. Ball came loose, and it's Louisville football. 4:27 in the first quarter, and Louisville takes over on a fumble by Ole Miss.
6: And Trinidad Chambliss had 5 yards there, did have the first down. Coughed it up. Bryson Scott on it at midfield as Louisville recovers. The Rebs would go 11 plays, 60 yards, led by a Lucas Carnero 43-yard field goal to square the game at 3. A bad Cardinals snap on a punt set the Rebs up at the 12-yard line of Louisville, and 4 plays later, they were in the end zone.
0: Chambliss claps his hands, belt high snap, handoff Lacey up the middle, touchdown Ole Miss. It did not take long, and the confetti starts flying here at the stands in Nashville.
6: Yes, indeed. They were up 10-3 on that Kiwon Lacy one-yard touchdown run. Guarnero missed a field goal. Louisville made a field goal in the final 2 minutes, so that's where we were at the break. With the Cardinals within four at 10-6. Ole Miss had the 148-83 yardage advantage. Louisville 2-0 edge in turnovers. It's one possession game at the break. Katie George with Ole Miss head coach Pete Golden.
7: Thanks, Sean. Coach Golding, first couple of drives were a little shaky offensively. How would you assess that group's play so far?
8: Yeah, slow start. Obviously, we got to take care of the football. You know, you've been preaching that all week. And then game one jitters a little bit. So, you know, converted a fourth down, then fumbled it, then threw the pick as well. And then six-point swing down here. We missed the field goal. They come back and get a field goal. So, pretty sloppy football right now. We got to go in there and clean it up.
7: Outside of the opening drive and maybe that last one for Louisville, they've struggled to find their rhythm. What's pleased you about your defense's play?
8: No, I think they're playing hard right now. We still got some cleanups, some things on that end. You know, they've had some things that they didn't hit, so pretty sloppy right now.
7: Thanks for it.
6: Yeah, keep in mind that 460 yards of offense for Ole Miss last year. At the break, 148 yards of total offense for Pete Golding's team, and again, special teams a factor. Coming up next in the Home Depot Halftime Report, it's the second half from Nashville. 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
6: Jim Baskel back on the Home Depot Halftime Report. Ole Miss had a 69-yard advantage in total yards in the first half, but Louisville forced two turnovers, so we have a one-possession game. 10-6 Rebs, start of the third quarter from Nashville in the Liberty Music City kickoff. Let's go back to Marilyn Payne, Max Starks, and Mike Cousins.
0: All right, Jim, ready to go here. Third quarter, Ole Miss with these 10 points, tied for its fewest first half points since the start of last year. And Louisville offensively, their first 12 plays, two drives, 77 yards. The next 18 plays, 21 yards. So there's a lot of room to be room for improvement for both offenses here in the second half, Max. What do you foresee here with Louisville getting the ball to start the third quarter down by 4 points?
11: I think for Louisville, it's going to be just cleaning up Lincoln Keene holes. I mean, he's missed some very easy plays. It's just hit the easy plays. But because of the movement, probably sped up in his mind because of the anticipation for this game, you saw some first-time starter jitters from him missing a very easy teardrop throw to Trey Richardson on the run that I'm sure in practice would have been just an easy dump off that could have potentially been the score in this game because there was nobody behind him, busted coverage. And just some of the read things, the delays of game that they had in their first drive of the game inside the six-yard line. So cleaning up some of those things, really the biggest thing. And how do you unlock Isaac Brown? Kewon Brown got going at the end of this, and you wonder if there's going to be two running backs trying to do some things to confuse Ole Miss, who's been keying in on Isaac Brown.
0: Isaac Brown last year led the nation in yards per carry at almost 9 per touch. 9 carries, 18 yards in the first half. That is 2 yards per carry. So here we go. It's Ole Miss up 10-6, 15 minutes in the third quarter clock. Now Lucas Carnero has the ball on the green tee between the hashes at the 35. Strikes it into the night sky end over end. Everything's been a touchback tonight. This one's not, though. It's returned by Kewon Brown up the hash marks near side to the 20. Lunging forward, pushing to the 23-yard line. It would have been better if he let it go for a touchback. Nevertheless, it'll be first down and 10 for Louisville. Coming from left to right, Lincoln Keenholz. First-time starter at quarterback, transferred in after 3 years as a backup at Ohio State. He's a junior, 6'2", 215 pounds, and the fourth transfer quarterback in as many years for Jeff Brohm as head coach at Louisville. First half, 7 of 14, 46 yards. What's really curious to me, Max, is against the blitz, he did better. 3 of 4 for 37 yards versus 4 of 10 against 4 or fewer rushers.
11: And that's going to be a key, is calming him down when it's routine plays and making them routinely.
0: He's got 3 receivers to his left, looks left, slings it left. Trey Richardson with a catch outside the numbers of the 20, breaks an ankle tackle to the 25 and then to the 30, where he succumbs to the defensive pressure of Jalen Braxton. Well-designed play there to get a speedy wide receiver on the move, and he picks up 8.5 yards on first down.
11: And great blocking on the outside by LaWay McCoy to free that lane up for Trey Richardson to turn up the field and get that additional yardage.
0: A second and about a yard and a half here from the shotgun. It's Keenholz. And a handoff goes up the middle and is walloped. Isaac Brown goes down. Taj Butler was into the backfield with a blink of an eye and yielded nothing to Isaac Brown. That's a loss of about a couple yards on the play.
11: Obvious rundown situation, and Ole Miss gambled and hit pay dirt on the rundown blitz up the middle.
0: Two receivers left, two to the near side right. On third down, it's a quarterback keeper for Keenholz, who lowers the shoulders with a burst ahead to the 34. Picks up 4 yards, and it's a first down Louisville. As Marilyn said earlier, he came to Louisville and said, "Coach, run me. That's what I've known my entire career."
11: And right there, pulls his own card on that one and gets the first down and keeps the chains moving and possession on the field. This is a big drive here for Louisville. They've got to come away with points to get a double score opportunity as they're down 4 starting the second half.
0: Opportunity to retake the lead. Their only lead was 3-0 in the first quarter. First down and 10 at their own 34. Keenholz, delayed handoff, and Isaac Brown bounces backwards off the defense for a loss of 2. It looked like a scene from the movie Flubber. He just went boing right off the defensive line and fell backwards.
11: And that looked worse than the butt fumble by Mark Sanchez. Jaheim Oates is in there pushing. Jaheim Otis, I'm sorry, just goes and pushes back the left guard, Eric Daughtry, and forces that bumbling moment.
0: So second and 12 for the Cardinals at their own 32. Snap back, Keenholz left, throws left into single coverage. Down the far sideline, a beautiful ball caught by Trayshon Hurry. Jalen Braxton there in coverage, and a big pickup for a Louisville first down into Ole Miss territory, 28 yards. That's his best ball of the day.
11: That was what they needed. They need these quick strike opportunities. When you run the ball, you get that box all the way loaded, and plays like that is what forces the opportunity to loosen up that box so you can run.
0: They got to snap it before they can review this, and they do. Handoff goes to Brown. He takes it up the left side hash, still pushing to the numbers, and a gain of about 9 yards there on the carry for Brown. Centurion Perkins gets credit for the stop there along the defensive edge.
11: And a little bit of hurry up there to get that so it's not reviewed. The question was whether the foot went out before he made the catch and secured the pass. But no need here, as they've had explosive play as well as a 9-yard run in back-to-back succession.
0: Louisville down by 4. They have a 2nd and 3 at the Ole Miss 33. Delayed handoff goes to Isaac Brown, left side numbers. And he picks up the first down, going inside the Ole Miss 30-yard line to the 29. Now they're getting him going here. This is the Isaac Brown the Cardinals have expected at running back.
11: And this is the run game that they were going to have to lean on, especially early in this season until Lincoln Keenholz calmed down. But it was going to take a throw or two by Keenholz to loosen up the defense and give them a good box to run against, because they've been stacking 8 guys in and around the line of scrimmage, and that big play has changed that definition.
0: On the far left pass, pistol formation. Handoff, Kewan Brown, and he is wrangled at the line of scrimmage. It'll be a 0.5 yard behind it to the 30-yard line. No gain there for Louisville. 11-20, third quarter. It's Ole Miss 10 and Louisville 6 here in Nashville. And a markedly slower pace for these Cardinals relative to their opponents in blue and gray.
11: Yeah, and it led to a 1-minute time of possession advantage for the Cardinals because they do huddle.
0: Ninth play of the drive goes with Keenholz, the quarterback under center. Taps his foot back, man in motion. And it's a handoff off to the left side. There goes Trey Richardson. 10-5, touchdown Louisville. The wide receiver who transferred in from Vanderbilt goes 30 yards from the right side of the formation into the backfield, hooked the ball, and took it to the end zone. And Louisville has the lead. Cardinals 12 and Rebels 10 with 10:51 to go in the third.
11: Aggressiveness up the middle is what allowed for this play to do what it did. Pressure up the middle by both linebackers. You ran a jet sweep with Trey Richardson coming from the weak side on the right to the left. Once he turned the corner, it was all gas, no brakes to the end zone, and Louisville taking the lead once again.
0: Carson Hilbert, extra point is good in his collegiate kicking debut. And we've got ourselves a very different game all of a sudden. 10:51 to go here in the third quarter. 24th ranked Louisville with a 13-10 lead over number 9 Ole Miss from Nashville. 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
0: And the only matchup in Week one of college football between two ranked teams. It's Louisville with a 13-10 lead over Ole Miss. The Cardinals, number 24 in the preseason poll. The Rebels ranked number 9. Back here in Nashville, Tennessee, Mike Cousins, Max Starks, and Marilyn Payne along with you. A very tidy touchdown drive there for Louisville. Easily their best drive of the night. 9 plays, 77 yards, 4 minutes, 1 second, and 6 make it 7 with the extra point to take the lead, 13-10, their second lead of the night.
11: And it was marked by chunk plays. You get the chunks they didn't have in the first half. We thought there was opportunities. There was a little feather touch throw to LaWayne McCoy that was missed. Trey Richardson got behind the defense. There was a miscue there, missed pass there. But in this moment, makes the right throw for a 30-yard gain. And then, of course, you get it touched by Trey Richardson once again as he scoots down the sideline for a 30-yard touchdown. That was a big bulk of it, but it was set up by solid running, getting the defense to suck up, having the one-on-one throw on the outside, and then that opened everything up for this Louisville offense. So hopefully defense feels invigorated and can go out there and defend against Ole Miss, who's now going to look to answer the Louisville score.
0: One of the questions that I think Ole Miss fans are asking right now is, which wide receivers are going to step up for the offense? Because their leading receiver today is Kewon Lacy. He's their running back. He's got 4 catches. Behind that, it's Horatio Fields, who's got 3. Only 9 receptions total today, thrown by Trinidad Chambliss. The Louisville kickoff left to right. It's a touchback. So here comes Ole Miss down 13-10. Their first touch of the third quarter, 10:51 to go. And the energy is high on the Louisville sideline now. The stadium is really bisected today. The near side where we are is light blue, Ole Miss. The opposite side is all red and cardinal red. These two fan bases have watched all the other teams. There's only one more game this week. That'll be tomorrow night. But this is the second to last game of the opening weekend. 2 top 25 teams. Ole Miss last year was in the college football playoff, a school record 13 victories, and right now they are down 13-10. From the shotgun, first and 10 from the 25-yard line, Trinidad Chambliss faces a quarter blitz, rolls far side, throws a bullet on the run, and it's caught for a first down by Deuce Alexander. That's his second catch of the day. A nice grab, had a little bit of trouble with it along the sideline, pulled it in before he got walloped out of bounds.
11: And DJ Waller coming off the corner blitz, forcing Chambliss out to his right. And you thought this was going to be something with contact, but a nice job by Deuce Alexander to keep the ball and keep it in bounds before stepping out.
0: You got 9 yards on the catch, and on second down and 1, it's a handoff that does not get the first down to Kewon Lacy. He's bottled up by A.J. Green. Third down, less than a yard from their own 34-yard line. Ole Miss moving from right to left. Shotgun formation. And it's a direct snap. Kewon Lacy, the running back, rumbles ahead up the far right hash marks. He picks up 3 yards. First down, Ole Miss.
11: Second time they've used that dive play, and it's worked to perfection. Last time was on a touchdown drive by Kewon Lacy. This one here for a big first down to keep the chains going.
0: Lacy comes off the field, and we see JT Lindsey. It's been a 3-headed attack tonight out of the backfield. Make it 4 if you can count 1 carry from Joshua Dye as well. First down and 10 from the 38-yard line with motion behind. That's Alexander. It's Albert to set up a handoff up the middle to JT Lindsey, who is lassoed belt level by Dalen Russell, the defensive tackle. No gain on a first down handoff.
11: And Dalen Russell going to have to put in overtime duty as we don't know the status yet of D'Amico Kennedy and where he stands left for the locker room right before halftime before the teams exited the field.
0: 6 minutes gone, third quarter. Ole Miss on the move, trailing Louisville 13-10. On second down and 10, four-man rush. Chambliss throws down the far side numbers. That's complete. Deuce Alexander. Oh, he's a sprinter to the 10, the 5. Touchdown, Ole Miss. In the blink of an eye, he goes 62 yards. He's got 100-meter Olympic gold medal speed, and he left everybody in the dust. Ole Miss retakes the lead. Rebels 16, Cardinals 13, 8:53 third quarter. Wow.
11: And you wonder, did he learn that from his sister? Because his sister Kayla ran track and field at Louisville and Texas Tech. And he was out of there. It was a beautiful pitch, catch, and dust by Deuce Alexander.
0: possession. Here comes the extra point drive from Lucas Carnero. There's a flag thrown to delay a game against the Rebels.
17: Delay a game. Offense, number 17, 5-yard penalty. We'll play to try.
0: That was incredible speed. Each stride probably covered about 4.5 yards for Alexander, who made that catch at the far side numbers, and nobody really had a good chance to get it.
18: Every angle was a bad angle. Even if it was good in your mind, it was a bad angle. And Deuce Alexander showed the jets. And I think you're talking about another guy. Oh, another flag.
0: Yeah, it was a flinch along the line for Ole Miss. In that case, talking about angle, it was like A squared plus B squared equals Sanskrit. There was no good answer on that play.
18: No, there wasn't.
17: False start. Offense, number 88. 5-yard penalty. We'll play to try.
18: Yeah, it was like trying to get to the end of the pie equation. You're never going to find the last number.
0: How many digits can you name? 3-point. That's it? 3.141.
18: I used to look at it a lot, but, you know, my daughter's now in advanced math, and she questioned me, because I think she's 10 to 12 deep.
0: Yeah. 3.141592658 4. I'll give you 10.
18: Okay.
0: There we go. It's a good party trick if you're a loser. Here's the extra point, and the backup extra point is still good for Ole Miss. 8:53 to go here in the third quarter. It's the Rebels 17 and the Cardinals 13. More to come here from the only game between two top 25 teams this week. Rebels up by 4 over Louisville. 8:53 third quarter. This game does end, unlike pie, at some point. Yes. We still got plenty of time to go. This is college football on ESPN Radio and the ESPN app.
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0: 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Ole Miss has retaken the lead over Louisville, 17-13 our score. 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
0: At Nissan Stadium, up here in the booth, Mike Cousins and Max Starks for an injury update from the Ole Miss defensive side. Let's go down to Marilyn Payne on the field.
26: As for Louisville's defense, Mike, DeMeco Kennedy, the starting defensive tackle who left the field during the two-minute timeout back in the second quarter. He's now ruled out for the night for the Cardinals, and that's a major loss for them. He is a Purdue transfer who co-DC and D-line coach Mark Ivy had tried to initially recruit to Louisville out of high school. Ivy was super excited to have Kennedy out there on his line tonight, as Ivy himself calls the defense for the first time this evening, but they will have to do it the rest of the way without the Cards interior lineman star.
0: Well, I don't know that having him on the field would have changed anything on that last touchdown pass from Trinidad Chambliss as he connected with Deuce Alexander. Chambliss tonight on throws of 20 yards or more downfield, 2 of 3 for 93 yards. We're in the small sample size portion of the season, so take it all with a grain of salt, but still, nevertheless, an impressive connection there between those two. 8:53 in the third quarter, and Lucas Carnero hits the football off the tee, end-over-end ball, right at the goal line, near side, outside the numbers, and here comes Louisville up the field to the 20-yard line, and that's where Kewan Brown goes down. Flag is thrown at the near side 12-yard line from behind the play, which generally does not bode well for the receiving team.
11: Yeah, this one's coming back. As I saw the hole, as soon as the ball turned up the right side, and yeah, it's going to come back. They're going to be inside their own 10.
17: Going to return. Illegal block in the back. Receive return team. Number 32. Penalty will be half the distance of the goal. First down.
0: That's their walk-on running back, Braxton Jennings, who gets hit for the penalty there. So the line of scrimmage for Louisville will be their own 12-yard line. Looking from left to right. Cardinals as the visiting team tonight, or rather their own 6-yard line, as they work left to right. White helmets, white jerseys, white pants. Ole Miss, the home team, blue jerseys, blue helmets, and gray pants. Keenholtz out of the shotgun on first down, hands it off. Kewan Brown takes an angle and cut left side, gets through the first wave to get a first down across the 20 outside the numbers, and stays on his feet, pushed out of bounds at the 24-yard line. Jalen Braxton shoves him out. Penalties be darned. 17 hard-fought yards for the redshirt junior running back.
11: Kewan Brown said, I want my starting point back from that great run, and he literally bulldozed two or three defenders. He ran in head first, headbutted two guys, and then knocked off a guy with a stiff arm to get that yardage.
0: First down and 10. Ball is on the far left hash from their own 24. Keenholz has time, whistles it near side hash mark, and a diving grab made at the 27-yard line by Brody Foley, the transfer tight end who came in from Tulsa and made that grab his first catch as a member of the Louisville Cardinals.
11: Yeah, so good for Brody Foley to get that catch in on the Mackey watch list. It's one of the nation's top tight ends. He does a nice, easy seam route. He turns it and breaks it in and makes the play easy for Keenholz to ID.
0: Just a gain of 3, though. Second down and 7. Right to the midway point of the third quarter from their own 27-yard line. Quarterback keeper Keenholz near side. To the numbers. He is stood up. And no gain on the play. 3 defenders bring him down. Got back to the line of scrimmage and nothing more. Got to give a lot of credit to the Rebels defense today, because for these runs, whether it's been Isaac Brown or the design keepers for Keenholz at quarterback, they've sniffed him out almost every time.
11: They have been IDing a lot of the run game that runs in. And Lance Robinson, I want to make sure we get this ID'd. He has been playing a lot. He actually pulled on that play from the center position on that last play. Now bumped out back to left tackle.
0: Evan Wibberly at center. Backup center with Robinson filling in at left tackle. 3rd and 6 from their own 28. Louisville takes a timeout.
11: Clock was ticking down to 0. Didn't want to take a third delay of game in this. So better to take that and not get yourself pushed back. You're already in the third and medium situation here. So take the timeout, regroup, and get ready for the right play.
0: So they'll mull it over with 6:51 remaining in the third quarter. Ole Miss in the lead over Louisville, 17-13 our score here in Nashville. 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
9: 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Notre Dame has opened things up against Wisconsin with a defensive touchdown and an offensive touchdown. DJ McKinney just turned in a pick six. That on the heels of Anias Williams in from 3 yards out to cap a 70-yard drive. And the nation's fourth-ranked team now has a 27-10 lead on those Badgers of Wisconsin. Meantime, both Louisville and Ole Miss have a second-half touchdown. Rebs up 17-13. Let's go back to Nashville with Marilyn Payne, Max Starks, and my cousins.
0: Well, I just want to share one thing that I learned about college football at Atlanta.

0: We'll get off of our medieval and fantastical history to get back in this football game.
1: Yes, I will put my sword back in its sheath, and we'll zoom back in here on Nissan Stadium in Nashville. 6:51 in the third quarter. Ole Miss 17, Louisville 13, and Louisville just took a timeout. It's a big play here, 3rd and 6 from their own 28.
0: And this is a moment where you talk about wanting to answer, right? Because Ole Miss had the question mark, can you answer after Louisville scored? So now for Louisville, can you get the first down and continue to build on what you had last drive?
1: Quarterback Lincoln Keenholz, his first college start, 10 of 17, 85 yards. Back to pass. Rolls out to the left at the 20-yard line. Throws on the run downfield, incomplete. It bounced at the 50-yard line. Ends up all the way at the opposite 30-yard line. He was looking for a crossing route. And Max, when he has thrown across his body tonight, the completion percentage, if not zero, has been very close to it.
0: And he has not made a completion, so you're right. It was at zero, trying to find Jaleel Skinner down the field. And Jaleel Skinner had the body position. If he just puts it down on him, the things that's been hurting Lincoln Keenholz when he runs is that he's overthrowing the ball. Everything is a long loft versus an actual dart.
1: Punting has been great tonight for Louisville. This one is taken back around the 25-yard line by Ole Miss, and a return of about 6 yards for Deuce Alexander. So big credit to Niall Hayes, the freshman from Melbourne, Australia, who's been enrolled in school for about a month, but punting translates between continents.
0: It does. It does. You don't have to be a continent away. In fact, the NFL will be there next week for a game in Australia, as we've had so many Australian kickers come to the U.S. and translate very well. And now Hayes looking like the next product of Aussie land to make his way into the American football landscape.
1: Ole Miss up by 4. They take over. 6:34 third quarter. 1st and 10 of their own 32. Chambliss, the quarterback in the shotgun. Keewon Lacy to his left. Two receivers to the near side left as they come up the field working toward the left end zone. Chambliss tonight, 11 of 19, 146 yards, one touchdown, one interception. He brings Jonte Cook in motion. Also set up a handoff to Keewon Lacy, heading up the middle, riding the rails along the hash marks. And he gets a yard or two there, running into Tyler Thompson, the defensive end, who transferred in from North Carolina. And we've got an injured Rebels lineman who's just taken his helmet off, lying on the field at the right side 38-yard line.
0: And can't really see who that is as I'm kind of scanning the offensive line. Terrez Davis, the left tackle. Might be Delano Townsend potentially on the ground. A little tough angle to see from here.
1: Hard to see the number at the moment, but each team has repaired to their respective sidelines. Ole Miss to the near sideline, Louisville to the far sideline. 6:24 third quarter, and it is Tommy Kinsler, transfer at right tackle, who came in after 3 years at the University of Miami.
0: Well, Kinsler has been good all night tonight at the right tackle position. So, you know, you wonder if Karius Kern will come in as a replacement as he kind of figure out and evaluate and see how he's doing.
1: Listed backup, you just mentioned Kern is a freshman, 6'6", 265 pounds out of Denver, Colorado. And they've partially broken the huddle, but not entirely. And it looks like they're going with Connor Howes, a redshirt freshman at 6'7", 3'11", out of Avon, Connecticut, at the right tackle spot. At least for the moment here for Ole Miss. Louisville plays pressed up defensively here on 2nd down and 8 with one deep safety. Ole Miss with an empty backfield at its own 34-yard line along the near side left hash. Chambliss claps his hands, takes the chest-high snap. The blitz is on. He feels the heat. Throws deep down the far sideline. Incomplete. Everybody was tangled up there down the far sideline. A long pass goes incomplete for Keewon Lacy. Cam White was there in coverage, the linebacker. Fascinating how much the running backs have played into the passing game for both teams tonight.
0: It has been very interesting. I mean, you wonder the trust of Trinidad Chambliss with his receivers. I know you have Deuce Alexander, Horatio Fields, who've also gotten a couple of throws to him, but you haven't really seen. I mean, Jonte Cook got one throw at him. Not a lot of passes to the amount of receivers they have listed on their 2D.
1: After the incompletion, 3rd down and 8 for the Rebels at their own 34-yard line. Three receivers out to the far side right, one tight left to the near side. Chambliss has the snap. Three-step drop. Loads up. Rolls right. Pump fakes. He's at the 30 outside the numbers. Gets to the 35-yard line and gets walloped. And there is a flag down at the end of the play. It might have been a late hit.

0: he went out of bounds. If there was not a flag, it's fourth down, and they're likely punting. But with the way that flag was thrown and the vicinity in which it was thrown, this may be a late hit out of bounds.
1: And it looks like the guilty party might be number one, Jabari Mack, who had his foot out of bounds when he lowered the shoulder on Trinidad Chambliss, who was stepping out of bounds. And they're adjudicating it right now, talking amongst themselves as referees to figure out what that penalty is going to be.
0: The flag down. There are two flags down. One behind the play at the 28 and another at the spot of the last foul at the 33.
2: There's fouls by both teams on the play. And they both will be enforced. Holding. Offense. Number 55. After the play. Personal foul. Unnecessary roughness. Defense. 15-yard penalty. Automatic. First down.
0: That's a backbreaker for the Louisville defense.
1: That is, because you would have had the ball turned over for a fourth down and bringing the punting unit out, but a split decision by Jabari Mack on the sideline has now caused this Louisville Cardinal defense, who's been doing a great job with the tempo and the heat. Now you keep them out there for a fresh set of downs.
0: It's very much cooled off here tonight. You went outside during the day today. It was instant perspiration, but much more comfortable this evening here in Nashville. First and 10, 39-yard line. Swing pass outside far right. JT Lindsey with the grab. And he is pretzeled down to the ground by Cam White, one of the linebackers. A gain of about 2 yards there for Lindsey, sophomore who transferred in from LSU after not seeing the field last year in Baton Rouge. He stays on the field. Sidecar right of Trinidad Chambliss at quarterback on second down and 7 from their own 42-yard line. Ole Miss up by 4 over Louisville. Four-man rush. Chambliss hit from behind. He gets rid of it to the far sideline. Incomplete. A desperation throw. Just trying to avoid being sacked. Clev Lubin providing the pressure off the edge was inches away from taking the 6-foot Chambliss to the ground. Third down and 7.
1: So we talked about issues there, right? Right tackle is out. You don't have Kinsler in, a replacement in at right tackle, and that's where Clev Lubin beat the young tackle off the right side and Howes and makes that play and forces the ball for an incompletion.
0: And something to watch here on third and 7 as well. They've got a tight end lined up off right tackle, perhaps to help and block and help out Chambliss. Clap of the hands. They do block. He rolls to the near side away from that right tackle spot. Throws downfield. That ball is bobbled by the defense. Incomplete pass as it goes out of bounds. Jabari Mack, who committed the penalty earlier, nearly had the second interception of the day by the Louisville defense. But this time, they do get the fourth down, and Ole Miss will punt it away with 5:03 to go in the third.
1: And Jabari Mack, he has a knack for getting around the football right there. It was not with a quarterback in his hand going out of the sidelines. It was an errant ball thrown, and he almost had that. Hit his hands twice as Chambliss was trying to hit his tight end, Michael Smith. Just jumped underneath on the coverage, and a good job here to turn over on downs for the Cardinals.
0: Oscar Bird, another Australian, punts right to left. It bounces at the Louisville 23-yard line and goes sideways out of bounds there for a punt of 36 yards. Ole Miss 17, Louisville 13. 4:53 to go here in the third quarter. This is the game I think we hope to get, maybe a little bit sloppier than both coaches would like, but considering that in games played by top 25 teams this week, that the average margin of victory was 37 points, and we've got a 4-point game, just sit here and go, this is what we've been waiting for all week.
1: This is what you want to see in a neutral site game, especially. You put two top 25 teams, and you want to see this game get close, but you'd love to see a little bit cleaner execution indeed, Mike.
0: So first and 10, Louisville at its own 22-yard line. Keen Holtz takes the snap, hands it off. It's a runoff right tackle for Isaac Brown, who goes through about 4 sets of arms and gets to the 25-yard line before he stopped. Gain of 3 yards there for Brown, the junior out of Miami, who was preseason first team All-ACC this year. Cardinals pick 3rd in the league behind Miami and then SMU. Second down and 7, Louisville. Two receivers to either side. Ball is on the near right hash. Trey Richardson in motion across the formation. Quarterback keeper, Keen Holtz up the middle. He's across midfield. Defenders only behind him, and he's dragged down inside the 40 by Jalen Braxton. He came to Louisville and said, "Coach, run me." And like a thoroughbred, he went right up the hash marks in the middle of the field, 41 yards, dashing his way deep into the heart of Ole Miss territory.
3: This is what I'm sure Jeff and Brian Brown was waiting for. You ask for the bull, you're going to get the horns there. And Lincoln Keenholz just ran right up the gut on a lead quarterback lead play and went down the field. Great job there, and new life for Louisville.
0: First and 10, Cardinals at the Ole Miss 34, going left to right. Hand off Brown off to the left side, short side of the field, and he tumbles out at the 31-yard line on a hip-high tackle by the linebacker Taj Butler.
1: I just got to go back to that play one more time. Beautiful setup. They fake the handoff, lead up the gut, and you could tell Ole Miss was looking for a running back. They forgot about Keenholz, and he just strode down the field for about 20 yards before they really ID'd and started in the pursuit of him.
0: And he is a tackle breaker. He does not go down on first contact.
1: No, he does not.
0: Second and 7, Cardinals from the Ole Miss 31. Play action, lob down the near sideline, short incomplete inside the 10-yard line, looking for LaWayne McCoy, the transfer wideout from Florida State, but he never had a chance at it. At best, it was going to hit him in the back of his cleats.
1: Yeah, ball was severely underthrown, about 3 yards underneath. Also, the tougher thing, throwing from the opposite hash. He was on the, from our perspective, the far left hash, throwing a corner route to the opposite side numbers, about 45 yards in the air on that throw.
0: Third down, 7 to go, 3 minutes, third quarter. Louisville on the move, trailing Ole Miss by 4 here in Nashville. Running back Isaac Brown out wide to the right. Keeper for Keenholz. Design quarterback run. He navigates his way on the numbers to the 30, down to the 27, 28-yard line. That's not enough for a first down. They're well within the field goal range of their kicker, Carson Hilbert. And Louisville brings its special teams unit on as Hilbert will try and go 3 for 3 on the night here with a field goal that will get Louisville, if he makes it, to within 1.
1: And a good drive, but you hate to see that it came up short. I like that Keenholz had the ability to look and see that, but at the same time, tough situation again, kind of like the end of the half field goal opportunity.
0: 45-yard try from the far left hash. The kick from left to right is up without resistance, and Hilbert's try is pure. So he had never kicked a college field goal before today. Sophomore who grew up in Louisville hit from 25, from 46, and now from 45 yards to make it Ole Miss 17 and Louisville 16. 2:22 to go in the third quarter. Let's go down to the field, check in with Marilyn Payne.
4: Mike, there's a lot of relief along the Louisville Cardinals sideline for the special teams unit having capitalized on all three of its scoring opportunities already here tonight. It is one of the position groups and areas on the field, kicking in particular, where Jeff Brohm said he himself wasn't even sure what to expect tonight and that there was uncertainty coming into today even around who would kick what for the Cards. But so far, it does look like the coaching staff has elected the right personnel to get it done.
0: They're going to be patting themselves on the back regardless of the outcome of this game to go, "Hey, we picked the right guy." Now, granted, next week they might go, "All right, he's not the guy anymore." That's just the way it goes with college kickers. That's the way it goes with pro kickers, as a matter of fact. You miss enough field goals, they'll just cut you and go out and get the next guy.
1: Or they'll go recruit from the soccer team. Right. Just go to the field, look at the soccer pitch like, "Yeah, that kid looks like he could do it. Let's bring him on. Give him a jersey and a helmet."
0: Marilyn Payne down in the field. Mike Cousins, Max Starks with you up here in the booth from Nashville. On the ensuing kickoff, it bounces in the end zone, and Ole Miss lets it go for a touchback. Finish off that last drive as well for Louisville that was set up by the big run by Lincoln Keenholz. His run of to get them into plus territory, the longest by a Louisville quarterback since Malik Cunningham in 2022. And that was in week 2 against UCF, so almost 4 years exactly.
1: Wow, and once again, Lincoln Keenholz coming in, having the propensity to be able to run in those situations is key. But, you know, for him and his confidence, you have to think, "I've made a big play through the air. I've been able to get one through my legs. Now let's see if we can just marry the rest of it and get more consistency in between chunk plays."
0: Ole Miss with a 1-point lead late third quarter, first and 10, out of the shotgun. Handoff goes to Mekhi Frazier. There is a flag down on his run ahead to the 30-yard line. So a 5-yard pickup pending the yellow fabric on the field.
2: Holding. Offense. Number 51. 10-yard penalty. First down.
0: So redshirt freshman Delano Townsend at left guard.
1: And very easy one from that perspective. He's holding, and the guy's trying to disengage the inside. And right now we're looking at live. Kewon Lacy has a heating pad on his left thigh that he's trying to work on the sideline, hence why Makai Frazier is in there, and probably why you had Lindsey in earlier trying to get him warmed up. He's a guy that's early in this game had some issues with cramping and then also was tugging at his ribs, so a lot of work for Lacy.
0: First down and 20. Louisville rushes four. Fastball over the middle. Here's a dart to the 35-yard line. Caught by Horatio Fields. Fabulous throw. Excellent hands. Chambliss to Fields at first and 20, and they get 19 of them back there.
1: Yeah, the eraser, Trinidad Chambliss, finding Horatio Fields right in the middle of the field on a crossing route.
0: Second down and one from the 34-yard line. It's a give out of the shotgun. Right side, Makai Frazier stumbles past the first down marker and is stopped shy of the 40-yard line. First down, Ole Miss. Now, I'm assuming the eraser is like a Dixon Ticonderoga number 2 pencil eraser, the best eraser.
1: I mean, it is one of the best, but I mean, you could use a Franklin eraser every once in a while, you know, if you like little designs and everything.
0: The Lisa Frank.
1: Yeah, the Lisa Frank collection.
0: First and 10, Ole Miss. Deep ball down the far right sideline and is caught. Deuce Alexander's gone. And he's got a touchdown for Ole Miss. 62 yards. He knows he's got sprinter speed. He leapt forward with his head like a sprinter crossing the finish line, and he's done it again. Deuce Alexander stretches the Ole Miss lead to 23-16 with a minute and 1 second to go in the third quarter.
1: Go, go, Deuce, Deuce. Just a go route down the sideline. Trinidad Chambliss unloads. One-on-one coverage with Miles Norwood. Miles Norwood, you are not fast enough. You do not have the fifth gear of Deuce Alexander as he sprints across the line. And like you said, like crossing the tape on a 100-meter race, he is into the end zone for a second score of the night.
0: Extra point from Carnero. Got it. 24-16, an 8-point Ole Miss lead. And Max, 8:53 to go in the third quarter. It was a 62-yard touchdown catch by Deuce Alexander. 101 to go in the third quarter. Another 62-yard touchdown catch by Deuce Alexander. The first one he caught, he had 40 yards after the catch. We're right now going to watch the replay on ABC television. This is a single high safety look. So he starts at about his own 40-yard line. He brings it in at the 25. So not as much yards after the catch this time, but nevertheless, nobody had a prayer of catching this guy.
1: Yeah, the angle was bad. Miles Norwood was fighting with it. Actually tugged his jersey and dislodged it from the shoulder pads, but it did not slow down. Deuce Alexander catches the ball in stride as he ran through the back of the end zone. Beautiful pitch and catch. Once again, Chambliss and Deuce Alexander. We were talking about where the relationship was with Chambliss and his receiving core, because a lot of emphasis was on Kewon Lacy throwing to him early, as well as having Horatio Fields be the other guy. But Deuce Alexander has been that dependable guy, and like you said, turning up 124 yards of offense in 2 pass catches.
0: If he gets another touchdown tonight, we're going to have to call him Thrice Alexander.
1: Yes.
0: 5 yards deep on the kickoff and a return up the field and to the 15-yard line. Kewon Brown is flattened, turned pancake at the 15-yard line. Max, it's 3 times tonight he's elected to take the ball out of the end zone and has never come close to the 25-yard line where he would have been if he just let it go.
1: And at some point, you've got to just take the knee. And right now, I'm watching on the screen, Deuce Alexander cramping, surprisingly. Oh, he's only been running 120-plus yards on catches, sprinting, outsprinting everybody, but getting stretched right now on the sidelines. Looks like some cramping in the left leg for Deuce Alexander.
0: 4 catches, 144 yards, and 2 touchdowns. It's given Ole Miss an 8-point lead. We've got under a minute to go in the third quarter. First and 10, Louisville, and whistles blow the play dead. They call a timeout here, which is their second of the half. They were coming up against the play clock.
2: Delay game, timeout, Louisville. It will be 30 seconds.
0: Okay, I get it. But at the same time, now we're watching Alexander, who just scored that touchdown, be helped to the locker room. So something to keep an eye on there. We know Marilyn Payne down on the sideline will get us the latest as soon as it's available. I just want to weigh the time value of 5 yards versus a timeout. This has been a game that's been played in a very tight window. Is Louisville, and we won't know until the game's over, but going to regret using a timeout here versus just saying, all right, it'll be first and 15 instead?
3: I think when in this situation, because they're already backed up, because they didn't take the knee, if you take the knee, you probably take the 5 yards on the kickoff and make it a touchback. But because you're on your own 15, you don't want to back yourself up to the 10 with, once again, a first-time starting quarterback down a multiple amount of points and 8 points.
0: So Keenholz from the gun, first down and 10, rolls left, throws left, ball is caught, first down and then some across the 30-yard line. Trayshon Hurry dragging defenders almost all the way to the 40-yard line, so he gets 23 yards. Jalen Braxton finally makes the tackle on the redshirt senior, their only returning starter at wideout.
3: And throwing across his body to the left, makes a completion. That's his first completion, rolling out and throwing across his body tonight.
0: Numbers are iffy for Keenholz. The Ohio State transfer, 11 of 20, 108 yards. Under pressure, lets it go deep down the far side. It is caught. Trey Richardson is gone. Three defenders left in his wake. Touchdown, Louisville. He had the kerosene, the desire, and lit the match for the explosion. How many yards? 62 yards for the Louisville score. And with an extra point, the Cardinals can be back within one with 16 seconds to go in the third. It's Ole Miss 24 and Louisville 22.
3: So Deuce had two, and Trey just hung the third of 62 yards. So we did get a Trey. We won't call him thrice, Alexander. Right. But Trey on this one, the third 62-yard touchdown play. And this game has been back and forth. And Lincoln Keenholz once again shows up with the big play and actually hits Trey Richardson on a dump off for a big play, whereas he didn't in the first half. And now they are going for two because they're down two right now.
0: That's right.
3: So it makes sense to try and tie this game up.
2: Louisville, the third and final of the game. It will be 30 seconds.
0: All right, before I was skeptical, now I'm just going to be critical of the timeout usage here. Max, when Colorado lost or beat Georgia Tech on Thursday night in Atlanta, after the game, everybody broke down. Here's how Georgia Tech blew this game. They snapped the ball too early. Their clock usage was poor. They left way too much time on the clock for Colorado to be able to win that game, block a field goal at the end. Louisville may regret using these timeouts here. You have going to the fourth quarter with no timeouts, and if it comes down to a situation where you have a first-time starting quarterback, you're trying to make a comeback or hold a lead with no timeouts, this could end very poorly. Again, could be wrong, but you'd rather have those timeouts in the fourth quarter. They're still going to go for two here, but it is a little risky to burn them in the third.
3: Well, at least have one going into the fourth quarter that you can have. I mean, they're all out of the bag, and we were literally 16 seconds from getting into the fourth quarter, and now you have zero, so you're going to have to be very effective in the fourth quarter with managing the sideline and getting out of bounds.
0: Louisville down two. The spot of the ball is the 3-yard line. Snap back to Keenholz. He looks left. Fires to the goal line. That ball is caught. And it's Wayne McCoy tiptoeing inside the pylon for two. And the game is tied at 24.
3: And a beautiful throw in a very tight window for Lincoln Keenholz to Wayne McCoy. Coverage was tight. Keenholz just took a second, ID'd his guy, and threw the ball in a very tight window for Julian Braxton, who was extending, trying to knock that pass down. So a great job for a young quarterback getting some experience under his belt in a big-time situation, and we have a tie ball game.
0: That was a matter of inches away from nearly being deflected and just a flailing try at a two-point conversion. And instead, the first catch in the Louisville career of Wayne McCoy, who transferred in from Florida State, ties the game here with 16 seconds to go in the third quarter.
3: We have got a ball game here. Mike, I mean, when you think about it, 10-6 at the half. Like, we were like, oh, man, mistakes left and right, but it has been electric in this third quarter. Both of these teams came out of the locker room firing on all cylinders, and we've got a tie ball game, multiple touchdowns thrown in this game, and it's a barn burner here.
0: Nick Keller with the kick away left to right. It's an end-over-end spiral that shines under the stadium lights and bounces out of the end zone for a touchback. Maryland?
4: Lincoln Keenholz has shown the most physical confidence in his body language on the sideline. As you might imagine, even before that touchdown drive, I hold curiosity, Mike and Max, for whether or that timeout was called by Louisville before the two-point play, because Trey Richardson, who scored the touchdown, was then seated on the bench, given attention on his left leg by the training staff, and walked into the injury tent before the young to the Cardinals QB was able to complete the pass to Lynn McCoy. Max, what do you think? You think that's got anything to do with it?
3: That could have been if you were trying to get the right personnel out of there. And speaking of a guy who went into the injury tent, Deuce Alexander's not going to be out on this offensive set for Ole Miss as they start this drive.
0: And it is a handoff on first and 10 to Mekhi Frazier. It goes from the 25 to the 30 along the hash marks far sideline, which will take us to the end of the third quarter, unless somehow Ole Miss is going to snap him with 3 seconds left on the clock. They want to, but they won't. They were lined up ready to let it fly. And Max, at the end of three, we're back where we started, tied.
3: Hey, a good sign and a good ball game. We've seen great quarterback play and decisions, whether it's through the air or on the ground. Defenses who are opportunistic. This is what you want to see out of a top 25 matchup. It should not be a blowout. It should be a tight ball game, and we have one going into four.
0: The only top 25 versus top 25 game of week one. 15 minutes to go in Nashville. Ole Miss 24, Louisville 24. The fourth quarter is next. 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
12: Jim Basquel from the studio. The fourth-ranked Irish of Notre Dame have expanded their lead at Lambeau Field. And Ias Williams' second touchdown capped a 75-yard drive. They're up 34-13 fourth quarter. Louisville Ole Miss tied at 24. Start of the fourth quarter from Nashville with Maryland Payne, Max Starks, and Mike Cousins.
0: We're tied at 24. And down on the field, it's Maryland Payne with our ESPN Radio colleague, Harry Douglas.
4: I think he's best referred to as the Louisville legend, Harry Douglas, tonight. And he just told me he may not have a voice on Tuesday for the radio show, but in the meantime, I'm going to at least get one question off with him. How do you feel about what you've seen from this first-year starting college quarterback tonight for the Cards, Harry?
13: So, right now, I'm just so proud of these guys right now. Playing a steady ball game. The run game is full throttle. Lincoln Keenholz makes some big throws on that last drive. The touchdown pass to Trey Richardson. But the defense and how the defense has really stepped up tonight and held their own versus a guy in Trinidad Chambliss who's one of the best in the country at that position. You want, don't never want to get too high. You never want to get too low. You want to stay even keel. There have been some moments where the team, the adversity has really struck, but they have fought back, and I'm proud of everything I'm seeing right now at the moment.
4: Had asked him about the offense and said one question, and I knew you would take it to the defense, Harry. We appreciate you. We'll see you in a couple days, okay?
13: I know. I'm trying to get my voice back. It's going to be gone by tomorrow, I promise you.
4: Mike.
0: Well, the good news is it's a two-man show, Freddie and Harry on ESPN Radio. 5 day weekdays on ESPN Radio and the ESPN app. Starting the fourth quarter, 15 minutes to play. Louisville and Ole Miss tied at 24, and it's the Rebels with the ball, moving from left to right. They're at their own 30-yard line and have a second down and 5. Our game was a 10-6 Ole Miss lead at the half. They combined to score 36 points there in the third quarter. So Chambliss is in the shotgun, motions the tight end has. Off to the left side, they go 2-by-2 in the formation. Running back behind him is JT Lindsey. It's a toss that way. He's outside the numbers. He's got a first down. Hit on the shoulder, out of bounds at the 40-yard line. And a gain of 10 on second down and 5. First down, Ole Miss.
3: Yeah, just a delay toss out to the left. And they ran a crack block on the outside that freed up Lindsey to get that first down.
0: Notably, no Kewon Lacy in the game here. The lead running back. And on first down, another handoff. It goes to Lindsey, the transfer from LSU. Trudges ahead for 2 yards there before he's met by the linebacker TJ Capers, who last year had a game-sealing interception in their win over number 2 Miami.
3: And Kewon Lacy, I'm looking at him on the side, just sitting there, helmet away from him, and just watching hopelessly on the sidelines.
0: Second down and 7, Ole Miss. They're on 43. On the far left hash, Louisville shows 6 men along the line of scrimmage, 1 deep safety. Receiver to either side, 2 tight ends. Tight right of the formation for the Rebels. Clap of the hands. Direct snap back to Chambliss. Pocket collapses. He rolls out near side. And the numbers at the 40, the 45, and the 50. And now across midfield, almost to the 40-yard line of Louisville. Big pickup there. He saw real estate, turned it into 17 yards, basically jogging to the near sideline.
3: And there was nobody in the area running clear out routes down the right sideline, and everybody kind of vacating and shifting the coverage to the opposite side of the field. Chambliss spots that and knows that he can get 20-plus yards and takes off.
0: First and 10, Rebels at the Louisville 40. We're tied at 24, 90 seconds into the fourth quarter tonight in Nashville. 2 receivers left, 1 to the near side right. It's Jonte Cook. A leap on the snap, handoff to JT Lindsey. Trundles forward to the 35-yard line, a gain of 5 yards on first down.
3: And Ole Miss just trying to chunk away at this Louisville team and moving the ball really methodically down the field. Like, that chunk play by Chambliss was not the intended play, but an ad lib. But they've been giving a steady diet of Lindsey in the rush game.
0: Second down and 5, Ole Miss. Chambliss in the gun, leans forward, points at the defense with his right hand, his index finger extended. Claps his hands chest high, takes the snap on his left shoulder. Looks left, pressure coming, flings it downfield, part of the 10, and that ball goes into the end zone in the hands of Caleb Odom. Touchdown for the junior tight end. A 35-yard rainbow spiral, and Odom gets 6 for the Rebels, who are back in front, 30-24 over Louisville with 12:45 in the final quarter.
3: And for Caleb Odom, first catch of the season, 19 a year ago for Ole Miss. Pressure in Chambliss's face, throws a beautiful just touch ball over the top of both defenders as Odom ran a seam route up the left seam and strides into the end zone. So a great drive capped off by play by Odom here for the Rebels, and they have just been on a tear with passing touchdowns.
0: Lucas Carnero, the extra point, that is true. Trinidad Chambliss has now thrown for 261 yards, 3 touchdowns tonight, and puts the Rebels back in front by 7. First half, they combined for 231 yards, both teams, and in the third quarter alone, 380. It has not dissipated here in the fourth, but the last 12:45 are assuredly not to be missed. Ole Miss 31, Louisville 24, and you're listening to College Football on ESPN Radio and the ESPN app. We'll be right back.
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0: An offensive bonanza has broken out here in the second half in Nashville, Tennessee. Between Louisville and Ole Miss, two top 25 teams, our score was 10-6 Ole Miss at the half. And now it's 31-24 Ole Miss. 21 second half points for the Rebels, 18 for the Cardinals, who now will try and answer with 12:45 to go in the fourth and facing a 7-point deficit. I'm Mike Cousins along with the two-time Super Bowl champion Max Starks. Let's go down to the sidelines with Marilyn Payne.
4: Mike, all of the playmakers on both teams have kept not only the scorekeepers but the medical staffs busy in this second half. Caleb Odom, who just made that touchdown catch as his first of this year, the Bama transfer, it was his first series on the field for the Rebels after he continuously was receiving attention on his left leg from the Rebels training staff in between every time his offense took the field. He took action exactly as he wanted to, looking healthy enough as he stepped out there for the TD. It's not dissimilar to what Trey Richardson is navigating over on the Louisville sideline. The TD scoring wide receiver did just leave the injury tent as these teams trotted back out here for this kickoff. Richardson also a left lower limb discomfort, basically, is what he was explaining he was having for the training staff, running, jogging, knees to chest as he tries to get ready to return to the field for Louisville.
0: These are just not normal conditions in which to play or do anything, really. I mean, if you're a normal person, you just stay inside on a day like today. Kickoff from Ole Miss bounces through the end zone for a touchback to give Louisville first and 10 to the 25-yard line. No matter how well hydrated you are, just might catch up to you on a day like today where the temperature is in the 80s, feels like the 90s, and the humidity is middle of summer-esque.
3: Well, and like I said, sweating on your skin, it just you just lose so much, not only, you know, salt and physical sweat and liquids from your body, but, you know, it's the electrolytes that have to be replaced, the potassium that's lost. And sometimes just drinking water isn't enough. You got to put something with that water to help retain those lost minerals. So guys having to do a better job of hydration here so they can stay in this ballgame.
0: 12:45 to play in the game. Louisville down 7. First and 10 from the 25-yard line. A flag is thrown on a handoff to the right side. Gain of about 2. And we'll see what this flag is. But as far as the heat goes, saw this interesting note from the weather service.
2: Holding. Offense. Number 66. 10-yard penalty. First down.
0: So that'll back him up. This was 2 days ago, though. National Weather Service here in Nashville said for the second day in a row, the temperature has reached 100 degrees. It's the first time in 36 years that it's hit 100 on back-to-back days in September. It didn't hit 100 today, but it certainly felt like it.
3: Oh, yeah. Well, I would say with the heat index, it was definitely felt like it was over 100.
0: And that's really what matters.
3: Yes.
0: So first and 20 for the Cardinals. Under center, Keenoltz with Isaac Brown behind him. Single back takes the handoff, goes up the hash marks along the far sideline to the 19-yard line. Gain of 4 there for Isaac Brown, who still, for the most part, has been bottled up tonight by the Ole Miss defense.
1: He's been the key for, I'll call this still Pete Golding's defense. I know Brian Brown and Marcus Woodson are running the defense, but he has been the key in their game plan, and they have been executing that at a high level to not let that guy beat them, even though other guys have.
0: Empty backfield, second and 15, and concurrent with the snap, a flag comes in. Louisville's backing up again.
1: False start.
2: False start. Offense, number 88. 5-yard penalty. Second down.
1: Tight end should not be jumping off sides. You have nothing to do. You could be a second late on a block or second late leaving on a pass pattern. Jahlil Skinner, no. No, I need you to be a little bit later.
0: Second down and 20. They're on 15-yard line, and with Keenholz in the shotgun, he's back inside his own 10 on the far side hash. He slings the ball to the outside, caught outside the numbers by LaWayne McCoy. That's his second catch of the night. Gets him back near the original line of scrimmage. 11:48, fourth quarter. Ole Miss 31 and Louisville 24. Cardinals have the ball, but precarious field position here. Third down and 14 at their own 21-yard line, going from right to left.
1: Need another big play from Lincoln Keenholz. Out of LaWayne McCoy, Trey Richardson, Trayshawn Hurry. He has some options out at the wide receiver position.
0: Three receivers out to the near side left, one to the right. A four-man rush. Keenholz hit in the backfield and taken down. Sacked for the second time tonight, all the way back at his own 10-yard line. An 11-yard loss. Cam Franklin, the junior defensive end, with a sack that ends the drive for Louisville.
1: And Cam Franklin working one-on-one with Lance Robinson at the left tackle position. Just beats him on an inside move after a bull rush and takes down Keenholz, who's trying to escape the grasp but could not get away.
0: Louisville will punt from its own end zone. And if you're just joining us late here, early in the game, it was a snap over the punter's head that caused some issues. This one is a clean snap and a clean kick to the far sideline. Takes a Louisville bounce over midfield. It's fielded at the 45-yard line, and the return is maybe one half step by the wide receiver, Traylon Ray. 10:34, fourth quarter. Ole Miss up 31-24 and is back on the move with a short field. 45 yards on the punt and 1 yard on the return. So the question now will be, can the Louisville defense come up with a stop? Because there's only going to be so many possessions left in this game, and if they go down two touchdowns, it may be out of reach.
1: It may be out of reach, and the aggression level has been there. And I think, you know, when you have a guy, it looks like Deuce Alexander is actually back in the lineup, which is a good sign for Ole Miss. Trouble for the Louisville secondary having all these guys ahead of them. But you're right, you have to limit the big plays, keep everything in front of you, and not let one of these guys slip behind you.
0: First down and 10, Chambliss swing pass to the running back, and it's Lindsay along the near side of the numbers, head to the 49-yard line, gain of 3, stopped by TJ Capers. Reminder that no Keewon Lacy right now for Ole Miss. Their lead rusher, who last year was third in the country in rushing yards, second in touchdowns, seated by himself on their bench along the near sideline. Approaching 10 minutes to play, fourth quarter, Ole Miss by a touchdown over Louisville. On second down and 7, Chambliss fakes a handoff. Passes left for Haz, the tight end. The Arkansas transfer rumbles ahead across the Louisville 40 to the 39-yard line. That's a gain of 12 yards for Luke Haz, who was mostly injured last year and back and healthy as ever this season.
1: And been running a lot of H moves from that wingback position right there. He ran a hide route to Chambliss, and nobody traveled with him in coverage in the man-to-man situation.
0: On first down and 10, Chambliss, three-step drop, fastball near side, a diving try for it, and that's a catch inside the 35-yard line by Deuce Alexander. There may be some dispute over that as he dove to get it. And now he's signaling for a replay, so I didn't see anybody signal incomplete, but we're looking at it. It is absolutely not a catch. It was a trap. It bounced first into his chest.
1: Once again, shortstop, great job, or catcher.
0: Flag down on the play.
2: Personal foul, face mask, offense, number 65, 15-yard penalty, first down.
1: Didn't see that one come. And that happened well after the play, because we were still talking about the catch, no catch,
3: bounce into it. And as I'm watching the replay, I could see where there was a face mask by the left tackle, Connor Howells, who grabbed the face mask. I couldn't see the defender on the outside, so far away from the actual action of the play.
0: First down and 25, Ole Miss back at its own 46. Chambliss takes the snap, wings it to the far side, across midfield, back to the original line of scrimmage on the catch and run for Horatio Fields, who tucked the ball into his belly as he withstood the hit. And they pick up 15 yards there against relatively soft coverage from Louisville.
3: Yeah, Louisville scared of the play over the top, either by Fields or by Deuce Alexander. So playing off coverage and just gave him a humongous cushion there about 8 yards before the snap.
0: 9 minutes, fourth quarter. Second and 11, Ole Miss of the Louisville 40. Blitz is on. Chambliss gets away from the first wave, running to the near side. He's outside the numbers of the 50 and just throws it away into a gaggle of cheerleaders. One who didn't make the catch, by the way. And it's out of bounds. It'll be third down and 11. Great escapability there from Trinidad Chambliss. There was a defender at his hands around his socks, basically.
3: And they were chasing him immediately. Overload blitz by Louisville to get that in. And TJ Banks in hot pursuit on the feet of Chambliss. Just couldn't close it down before he released that football.
0: TJ Banks, first year at Louisville, spent his last two in Oxford playing for the Rebels. Mekhi Frazier, the running back, third and 11 at the Louisville 40. Chambliss, shotgun. Drops, fires, near side, tipped and incomplete. It was too hard for Luke Haz, the tight end, who, as he was turning, saw the ball show up on his shoulder. It bounced off of him and bounced to nobody.
3: It ricocheted off the shoulder pad of Haz, and it almost bounced into the receiver's hand. It looked like Traylon Ray, if he would have caught that skip, might have had a shot at that ball on the rebound effect, but did not. And now we have Lucas Canero coming out for a really long field goal, looks like.
0: A really long field goal. Now, last year, three of his makes in the college football playoff were 55 or more. This is 57. He's standing at the 50-yard line. The holder, Oscar Byrd, is at the 47-yard line. Kick is left to right. They're going through with it. His boot is away. It's end over end, and it is short. No good. Flag is down as well, right at the spot of the hole.
3: Running into the kicker, it looks like.
0: Fourth and 11. They were going for the field goal to make it a two-score game, up 31-24. This could be a very big penalty.
3: It looks like it will go in their favor.
2: Personal foul. Roughing the kicker. Defense. Number 12. 15-yard penalty. Automatic. First down.
0: That's a backbreaker.
3: That is. That's the second time. And listen, let's be fair here. Carnero did leave the leg out, knowing that the guy was there. As you see, he kind of pushed his leg forward. Normally, they bring it back down. He kind of extended it out, waiting for the Louisville defender running off the edge to run into that leg. So I'll give it a little bit of that. I thought it was going to be running into the kicker, not necessarily a roughing the kicker penalty. But a new set of downs, a second error by this team on a personal foul on a third to fourth down play.
0: So it would have been a turnover. Instead, it's first and 10 at the Louisville 25. Ole Miss has Chambliss in the shotgun. Throws left side. Caught along the sideline by Caleb Odom. He's starting to get more active in this passing game right now. That's an Ole Miss first down. 8:29 to go, fourth quarter. 31-24, Rebels by 7, and have the opportunity still on this drive to make it a two-score game.
3: They do, and if you don't let that happen, that was going to be a woefully short kick. And you could have had the ball at great field position at midfield. But now you're trying to defend a little bit of land you do have in the red zone.
0: First and 10. Hand off Mekhi Frazier. Jukes his way up the hash marks across the 10 to the 8-yard line. That's 4 yards there on first down. Held by Caleb Beasley, the transfer from Tennessee at safety. 7:50. Clock is winding. I'm interested to see how much time Ole Miss takes off the clock here. It's very antithetical to the way they play the game to let the clock run between snaps. They're slowing a little, but not all that much.
3: Yeah, slowing down a little bit. They can still get a first down here if they get to the 2-yard line. So you wonder if you're going to play it conservative and just keep running it and trying to chew time off the clock.
0: Play clock is at 8. And Chambliss takes the snap. Hands it off again to Frazier, who gets to the 5-yard line. Shy of the first down marker. It'll be third and very short. TJ Banks, the former Ole Miss safety, is there for the tackle. Third down and 3 at the 5-yard line.
3: They are absolutely slowing up here, Mike. They're not going to huddle. They're going to be kind of muddle around the line of scrimmage. Offensive line is at the line of scrimmage, not lined up in formation. The backfield and receivers are kind of muddling about 7 yards behind them as they get the play call and kind of meander to the line of scrimmage.
0: Two tight ends, one to either side. Two receivers out wide to the right on third down and 3 at the Louisville 5. Quarterback keeper, Chambliss, navigates his way into the end zone. Touchdown, Ole Miss. 37-24 with 6:43 to go. And a roughing the kicker penalty that kept the drive alive. Louisville pays dearly for it here in the fourth quarter.
3: That's a 7-point swing there for Louisville's mistake. But there is a flag down on the field. Looking to see what that is.
0: The flag is basically in the wake of where Chambliss was running to the end zone, inside the 5.
2: After the play is over, unsportsmanlike conduct, defense number 6. That penalty will be enforced on the kickoff. That is number 6 first unsportsmanlike penalty of the game.
0: Well, whether through jubilation or sorrow, the establishments on Broadway tonight in Nashville are going to do good business. And right now, the jubilation is very much headed Ole Miss's way with a chance to go up by 2 touchdowns here with the extra point coming.
3: Yeah, a lot of powder blue will be flooding the streets of Broadway, potentially.
0: Oh, and there's no potential about whether that's happening.
3: I mean, true. Let's just be honest. Yeah, Ole Miss fans know they are not scared of a party. Good, bad, or indifferent.
0: Extra point, solid from Lucas Carnero. 6:43 to go in the fourth quarter in Nashville, Tennessee. Ole Miss, 38, and Louisville, 24. What a high-scoring second half this has been. Ole Miss has scored 28 here in the fourth quarter. Still time to go, but it's a steep climb for Louisville. 38-24, Ole Miss in the lead, 6:43 in the fourth. This is college football on ESPN Radio and the ESPN app.
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12: Jim Basketball in studio. CJ Carr's second scoring strike of the night has put the nail in the coffin for Notre Dame at Lambeau Field, up 41-13, under 2 minutes to go there. The Irish fourth in the nation, well on their way to a victory. Meantime, Trinidad Chambliss, 4 total touchdowns, 6:43 to go fourth quarter. He and Ole Miss up 38-24. Let's go back to Maryland Payne, Max Starks, and Mike Cousins.
0: And Jim, if Notre Dame pulls off this win with the current margin, they'd be the 5th program to open this season with a 20-point win over a power conference opponent. LSU did it last night. Miami, Virginia, and UCLA did it as well. We got a 14-point difference here. Three straight touchdown drives for Ole Miss. Up 38-24, 6:43 to go before they kick it away. Let's check in with Maryland down on the field.
4: Jeff Brohm's Cardinals team needs to take advantage of the opportunity their offense gets right here as they face the largest deficit they've had all night long. You see Trinidad Chambliss, poor Ole Miss, receiving attention from the training staff. They are massaging out his right bicep and reaching hands underneath the right side of his shoulder pads. That is after Kewan Lacy is already officially questionable for the Rebs. So it's an interesting mix of biggest lead and perhaps biggest losses. You mentioned that that jubilee and the sorrow, Mike. I think it's a great description not only of these two fan bases right now, but what Ole Miss is looking at with its two offensive stars on the sideline here.
0: Yeah, where's Alan Alda for this Nash unit here for Ole Miss tonight? 38-24. But this is, when you think about the injuries or at least the bumps in the road here, teams do not go really hard contact anymore in preseason camp. This is the most contact they've had basically since last season.
1: And it's starting to show itself, right? The soft tissue-like injuries, the extra bumps and bruises, and the callousing that you don't go through in the preseason. And also, same issue with the NFL. So just for football in general, a lot less hitting before you get to games, and that's why we've seen a lot of guys either hydration issues, small soft tissue issues kind of rearing their ugly heads in these first matchups.
0: Short kickoff because of the penalty, and that one goes into the stands. As football goes through all these rules changes, I would propose if you can kick the ball on a kickoff through the uprights, you should get a point for it.
1: I would love to see that. I would love to see it. Do you know how many odd ending point games there would be? that would be a lot of fun.
0: It's just food for thought. Nobody has to give me credit for it. It's fine.
1: Yeah, just go anonymous.
0: Down two touchdowns, 6:43 to go. Louisville with no timeouts. First and 10 from its own 25-yard line. They start with Kewan Brown, who takes a handoff on a circuitous route to the near sideline, shouldering his way into the defense. Jalen Crawford, the first-year Auburn transfer at cornerback, for a gain of, let's say, 6 yards. They're on first down. So they're going to need a quick score here, and then they're going to need a takeaway, or at least force a quick three and out against Ole Miss to be able to get the job done. It becomes a little bit more of a perilous task without any timeouts to work with. Keenholz in the shotgun. The first-time starter hands it off on a run to the right, off-right tackle from the 30 out to the 39-yard line. Still shy of the first down. Clock winding, 6 minutes and counting. 38-24, Ole Miss over Louisville by two touchdowns. And now we've got a stoppage with an injured Ole Miss player down face first on the field. It's the defensive end, Cam Franklin, who's been a consistent presence in the backfield. Training staff's going to come out to look at him while they do. We'll pause 10 seconds for station identification. 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
0: From Nissan Stadium here in Nashville, Tennessee, the only week one game between two ranked teams, and it's gone Ole Miss's way. 38-24 is our score. An injury timeout for Cam Franklin, the defensive end for Ole Miss. 6:01 to go in the fourth quarter. Back in a moment. 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
7: Michelle here. Look, in sports, the best teams know when to make their move. Sherwin-Williams is making theirs with their Labor Day sale. We're talking 35% off paints and stains August 28th through September 9th. You know, I've been looking at these studio walls, and I'm

0: a two-time Super Bowl champion. Marilyn Payne is down on the field with an injury update on Cam Franklin, the defensive end for Ole Miss.
1: The Ole Miss junior just walked into the Rebs tunnel on his way to the locker room after the training staff put a large Band-Aid over the inside of his left knee. I got an unfortunate look at what was a very deep circle gash on that leg, and he did walk comfortably on his own, but it's not nothing, guys. It's a lot of blood happening there.
0: Safe to say the night is done for him with them up two scores, but still plenty of time. Khalil Skinner makes the grab on third and one for Louisville. First down catch for the 42 along the far sideline for a gain of 8 yards. So Cam Franklin is replaced by Jonathan Maldonado, the fifth-year transfer from Nevada.
2: And Lincoln Kidholz needs to take advantage. They're going to have to push this ball a little bit further down the field than they've been doing.
0: 5.5 minutes to go. Flushed out of the pocket, near side, at the numbers. Oh, he stiff-arms a defender, stays on his feet, keeps running. He's across midfield and still standing. And he goes chest-to-chest with a defender in the secondary. That was impressive. He ran right into Jonel Aguero, the safety, and just kept on trucking.
2: And he gave a stiff-arm to Centurion Perkins to the ground while still keeping his balance. So big boy play there. And like you said, running down the sidelines and trying to hit the truck stick on Aguero.
0: That was impressive. Sending the defensive end packing. 5 minutes to go in the fourth. Louisville down 2 touchdowns. Kienholz from the pocket. Lost it to the near side. Incomplete. Caught on a bounce by Trayshon Hurry. Clock stops at 4:55 in the fourth quarter.
2: And Kienholz got obstructed with the throwing motion, could not complete that throw, hence why he short hopped it in there to Hurry, who was blocked by Jalen Crawford.
0: Third down and 6, but everything here on out is 4-down territory for the Cardinals, trailing by 14 in the fourth quarter. Ball is on the near side. Hass with a 3rd and 6 of their own 46. 3 receivers wide right, 1 to the left. Thigh-high snap. Kienholz steps up in the pocket. Rolls to his right. Throws on the run. A beautiful ball caught at the 20-yard line. And a juke. And there goes LaWayne McCoy. Inside the 10. He breaks another tackle. And he's into the end zone. Touchdown, Louisville. 54 yards. It looked like Kienholz might have been sacked in the backfield. And instead, in his first college start, turns it into a needle-threading touchdown.
2: And pressure came off the right side almost immediately. Kienholz sheds that, goes to the right. IDs LaWayne McCoy, who's sitting almost on the sideline, catches it inbounds. Little circle spin move to the inside, and then it's off to the gaset for him to the end zone. And the guy that he beat in that moment, Jalen Braxton, was in coverage, misses the opportunity to block and stay on him. And man, oh man, you talk about needing miracles in this moment. Well, the first miracle's been accomplished. They got the touchdown to take it within 8 right now.
3: Wait a second.
2: Yep, take it within 8. They're going to go for 1 point or talk about it, see if they can go for 2, and then you've got to get either a stop. Don't know if you throw the onside kick this early. We shall see. LaWayne McCoy stays in bounds. He does. I'm watching the replay.
0: Yep, they brought out the replay monitor for the referee, but we just saw the replay. This will be a very quick review because he didn't come close to stepping out of bounds.
2: No, there was no toe drag swag, as my good friend Nate Burleson would say. That was JoJo Dancer toe taps on the sidelines as he got in. Great contact balance by McCoy, and then striding into the end zone where no Rebel defender could get to him.
0: It was dancing with the cards, if you will.
4: After review, the ruling on the field of a touchdown has been upheld.
2: Dancing by the cards.
0: Either way, it rhymes. We're workshopping.
2: Once again,
0: we're flowing.
2: It's our first game.
0: It's our first game.
2: Yeah. We're working on this. Don't worry.
0: We have been penalized.
2: We have not been penalized.
0: Well, not that we know of. There might be someone yelling at their radio right now.
2: Yeah. Yeah, but once again, as long as we don't get pink slips on Monday, we're good.
0: The boss is here, by the way.
2: Yeah. That is true. That is true.
0: My cousin's Max Starks, Marilyn Payne with you here in Nashville. Here's the extra point, and the kick is good for Carson Hilbert. So as down and out as Louisville may have felt, 90 seconds ago, a touchdown will help raise the morale. Ole Miss 38, Louisville 31, 4:42 to go. However, Louisville has no timeouts remaining, so they have got to either get a turnover or get this Ole Miss offense off the field and quickly.
2: And they have not done a good job of that in the second half, as Ole Miss has scored 28 points.

0: So they're going to need to do something very special here. Got to corral them. And we saw Ole Miss last drive was using slow time tempo, easing to the line of scrimmage versus that breakneck 22 seconds per play speed that they used earlier in this game. So they're going to have to affect him and not give up the big plays as well. You're going to put pressure on him and trust the single high situation, single man coverages on the back end just so you can get them in position. And like you said, a lot of moments here and another opportunity for Lincoln Keenholz. You wish you had the timeout, but this is the cards you dealt. Cards.
1: So they get ready to kick it away after the 54-yard touchdown pass from Keenholz. His second touchdown pass of at least 50 yards here in the second half. The end-over-end kickoff goes for a touchback. In the last 20 seasons, Louisville quarterbacks with two 50-yard touchdown passes in a single half. Tonight, Lincoln Keenholz. 3 years ago, Jack Plummer against Boston College. And in 2007, current offensive coordinator Brian Brohm did it against Middle Tennessee. So only three times in the last two decades that's happened. On the other side, with Ole Miss, two SEC players this week had 300 passing yards, three touchdowns in the air, and one rushing touchdown, and they both play in the state of Mississippi. Tonight, Trinidad Chambliss and also Kamario Taylor from Mississippi State.
0: Wow. Talking about rare company, and like you said, seeing all of the explosiveness in the second half by both these quarterbacks.
1: Ole Miss by a touchdown, 4:42 to go. Rebels with the ball from their own 25-yard line. Hand off on first down, and it's a gain of five. Streaky Lindsey falls forward through the pressure from the defense. 4:30 on the fourth quarter clock. Louisville bereft of timeouts. And let's see just how uncomfortably slow Ole Miss can play here for the team that played at the ninth fastest pace in the country last year.
0: And the biggest thing is trying to maintain possession for the next 2 minutes and 18 seconds, because you will have a clock stoppage at the 2 minute timeout. So can you bleed enough time off the clock, get a first down, churn this yardage down so you can really put a lot of stranglehold on Louisville?
1: Second and five of the 30 between the hash marks. Chambliss, handoff, gain of one. JT Lindsey is cut down at the ankles by TJ Banks, the safety. 3:54 in the fourth quarter, and a monumental third down coming here. Third and four at their own 31 for Ole Miss.
0: They've been in this situation before, and they have been able to produce a stop. The biggest thing is not getting too heady. If anything gets near the sidelines, just turn down. Just turn down in these moments. This is a big moment for the Louisville defense.
1: They're about 33% on third down tonight. Snap is back. Design rollback for Chambliss. Now he's scrambling at his own 10. Throws it away off his back foot. Incomplete and out of bounds to the near sideline. That is a massive win for the Louisville defense. TJ Capers, the linebacker, was threatening to sack Chambliss. Fourth and four from their own 31. 3:18 to go. It's Ole Miss 38, Louisville 31. And the Cardinals prepare to get the ball back on an Ole Miss punt from left to right.
0: Six men up on the line of scrimmage on that play. Ole Miss was trying to run a clear out for Caleb Odom on the right side, coming underneath the clear out routes to get that first down, but pressure by TJ Capers and Cam White forced him off that point, and he had to throw the ball away.
1: Oscar Bird with the punt. He's averaged 41 yards a kick tonight. This sails all the way back to the 20. Numbers near side. LaWayne McCoy with the catch and runs out of bounds along the nearest sideline. Not much to speak of on the return. Just 4 yards. And a great punt. 49 yards from the junior from Australia. Oscar Bird. 3:09 on the fourth quarter clock. And Louisville needs a touchdown as they take over.
0: Think about this. 7-14 for 46 yards for Lincoln Keenholz in the first half. 8-11 for 194 yards and two touchdowns in the second half. Oh, the tale of two halves and a big moment here. 3:09 left. No timeouts, but you do have a two-minute timeout that you can have that everybody will get. So you're now working with that and having a plus side on your side. So this is very interesting. There's a down player. I can't see if that's LaWayne McCoy actually down. And trainers are looking at, and he's more so the middle of the field between the 20 and 25-yard line, Ole Miss side of the hashes.
1: So 3:09 in the fourth quarter, the second half of this game has been about as juxtaposed as it could be from the first half. Louisville started the scoring. They kicked the first quarter field goal at the end of the first half. It was Ole Miss 10 and Louisville 6. In the third quarter, Louisville scored 18 points. Ole Miss scored 14 points. And now here in the fourth, Ole Miss has scored 14 points and Louisville has scored 7. The injured player is LaWayne McCoy for Louisville, one of their top three wide receivers, who has been active tonight, especially in the return game as of late. So it does give everybody a little bit of time to catch their breath here. Louisville came into the fourth quarter with no timeouts, but they've got 3:09 to go. It's plenty of time. As Max mentioned, the two-minute timeout will stop the clock for them as well. Sidelines are their friend to be able to stop the clock, too. And they got to be able to get back down the field and go from their own 23 to the opposite end zone.
0: It will be very interesting to see, because the sideline was their friend on that last drive. Of course, LaWayne McCoy turned that sideline grab into a touchdown. So hopefully get him back into the lineup where he can assist in the aerial assault.
1: First down and 10. Lincoln Keenholz against a four-man rush in the pocket. Short arms throw to the right, to the 35, now to the 40, and all the way out near midfield. Jaleel Skinner just dragging defenders helplessly as he points down to the left end zone. First down, gain of 25 yards.
0: I've seen that move before, but it's usually been done in a gym, and there's been sleds that have been connected to your hips behind you. He dragged two defenders well over 7 to 8 yards, and they could not stop him.
1: First down, it's Keenholz scrambling out of the pocket, hit and goes down hard. Luke Ferrelli, the Cal transfer at linebacker, pancakes Keenholz for a loss of 1.5 yards.
0: And not what you want to have right after getting that type of play and moving the chains. Clock is ticking. You got about 20 seconds for the two-minute timeout, so you at least want to try and get one, if not two, plays off.
1: Second and 11. Louisville going right to left. They're in the middle of the field on their own 47-yard line. 2x2 with the receiver. Spiral to the near side. Is caught. It's a twist. Trey Richardson across the 45, and he scampers out of bounds, picking up the first down right at the first down marker. Stops the clock. 2:03 to go, fourth quarter. A very sage move there from the senior wide receiver.
0: Yeah, great job by him as we get to the two-minute timeout, and you are in plus territory after that play on the 42-yard line of Ole Miss.
1: So 2 minutes to go. Ole Miss 38 and Louisville 31. No timeouts for Louisville. It's just so shocking how different this game was, because at the half, even the offensive totals were just really paltry in terms of total yardage. And right now, this is looking like a Big 12 game here between ACC and SEC. Louisville 427 yards, Ole Miss 434 yards, and a number of explosive plays as well coming here in the second half. Two touchdown passes of 62 yards from Ole Miss, a 62-yard touchdown pass for Louisville, and Lincoln Keenholz has really blossomed in the second half as well. Tonight, the quarterback making his first college start, 17 of 27, 276 yards, two touchdowns, no interceptions. And remember, he had not started a game in 3 years at Ohio State, was part of a national championship team, but as a backup, and had only in his career played in low-leverage situations. Total blowout games, just 12 games over 3 seasons at Ohio State. He's looked pretty good tonight.
0: He has looked good. The first half shook off a lot of that rust. A couple of overthrows early, the movement, some happy feet. But you've seen him calm down his feet in the second half, go through his progression, and deliver some absolute darts. When in the first half, you're like, can he even do this? He's turned it around and has looked really good and used his legs. Had a 41-yard rush that really helped kind of spearhead the touchdown scoring for them. So been very nice debut to see the growth and the maturation of Lincoln Keenholz in real time in this football game.
1: Statistician Kirk McCarley with a great note comparing the offense first half, second half. Combined yardage in the first half, 231 yards. Combined offense in the second half, 630 total yards.
0: That is amazing. talk about getting tuned up from the first half to the second half. A little calibration, a little pit stop there for those guys. And it's been looking good. So now let's see what Louisville can do. Can they cap this off and actually get into the end zone with 2 minutes left, no timeouts, and potentially either tie this ball game up or take the lead, because they are a team that has already gone for two and got that conversion. So you wonder what Jeff Braun will be thinking. But the first step is going to be getting down the field and continue to run down this clock and eventually lead into that Ole Miss side of the end zone in this stadium.
1: College football here on ESPN Radio, the penultimate game of week one. There's one more game tomorrow night. That'll be Florida State and SMU. But we've got 2 minutes to go here in Nashville. 38-31, Ole Miss in the lead. The Rebels, number 9 in the preseason poll. Louisville ranked 24th. They will assuredly drop out if they don't win this game. But being 24th, a big deal for them. First time in the preseason top 10 since Lamar Jackson's final year back in 2017. Right now, though, it's Lincoln Kienholz's team, and he's got first and 10 at the Ole Miss 43-yard line. The ball is on the near side hash as they look to plunge their way into the left side end zone. Louisville tonight, dressed in white from head to toe, white helmets, white jerseys, white pants with red accents. Ole Miss navy blue helmets with a red stripe, shiny candy apple red right down the middle. Blue jerseys, names and numbers in white, gray pants, and a blue and red stripe down either side. The one thing I think we haven't seen tonight, and maybe it's out there in the crowd because it became very popular in Oxford, Mississippi last year, is a flag of the nation of Trinidad for Trinidad Chambliss, their quarterback.
0: Yeah, out there. I saw it in the end zone as well. And they're moving this play back. You give them third down as they went to the replay. They actually saw that his foot stepped out of bounds beyond the first down marker. So last time his foot was in bounds was before he got passed. So this is a big third and short situation for Louisville, and not the first down they were expecting coming out of the two-minute warning.
1: Third and one at the Ole Miss 43. Kienholz under center, single back. It's a quarterback keeper right up the middle. He blasts through the defensive line, and that's an easy first down to the Ole Miss 39-yard line. He gains 3 yards on third and one. Clock will continue to run when the chains reset. 1:56 to go. Louisville needs a touchdown.
0: And full scrum there by the offensive line. Great blast by them to get beyond the line of scrimmage, allow Kienholz to get the first down.
1: First and 10. Blitz is on. Kienholz rolls right. He's out of the pocket. He pump fakes. He's at the 50. Throws downfield. Caught the 20. Oh, what a grab. Isaac Brown, the running back. And he's tackled all the way down around the 5-yard line. Spot is officially at the 7. First and goal, Louisville.
0: And you talked about Isaac Brown being able to get out and make something happen. Just releases and runs a shallow drag and then turns it up as Kienholz gets
2: really
0: to the outside.
2: The first down. Timeout. Ole Miss. The first of the half. It will be 30 seconds.
1: 32 yards to Isaac Brown, the running back who has been bottled up as a rusher tonight. And they utilize him in a totally different way, moving the ball downfield.
0: And the touch that was missing in the first half for Lincoln Kienholz, he has found. That was on the run to your right, teardrop over a defender into the breadbasket of Isaac Brown, and honestly would have had a greater shot at the end zone if his own teammate wasn't coming across in a crossing pattern. Trayshawn Hurry and actually contacted Isaac Brown on the sidelines when he tried to make the cut back into the field of play.
1: Marilyn, what's the word on the Louisville sideline?
3: I am standing at the 10-yard line where Isaac Brown very gently tossed the official back the ball after he caught it. His body language is the embodiment of I'm not done yet as he jogged his way back to his Louisville offense.
1: And the line of scrimmage just inside where Marilyn is. First and goal at the 7. Louisville going right to left. Kienholz in the shotgun. Three-step drop on the far hash. Fastball tip and incomplete, nearly intercepted. In and out of the hands of Taj Butler. If he brings that in, it's ball game. Instead, it's second and goal.
0: And Justin Reed ran a little stop route on the right-hand side, but Butler was right there, and he had two hands on it as I'm watching the replay. And you can see his teammate, Jalen Braxton, looking like, you didn't get that, man? That's exactly what it was. It was that close. But Louisville lived to fight another down here, second and goal from their own 8-yard line, from the Ole Miss 8.
1: 1:33 to go. Ole Miss leads Louisville by 7. Kienholz by himself in the shotgun. It's a quarterback run to the 10, to the 5 far side. He's into the end zone. Touchdown, Louisville. And with 1:28 to go, the Cardinals have stormed back
0: from down 14 here in the fourth quarter and are an extra point away from tying the game at 38. They had 6:01 left, Mike, and they needed to do the impossible. They had to score twice, get a quick turnover on the defensive side of the ball. Three miracles had to happen to be in this position. All three miracles have happened. I don't think we're going to see sainthood yet, but that's pretty spectacular for Louisville.
1: Well, it's not the Music City miracle, but it's a Music City magic to be sure. Here's the extra point. It is good. There is a flag down, multiple flags in the end zone.
0: Is on Ole Miss?
1: The initial indication was the point by the officials to the backside of the play, which is where the Rebels were lined up. Jeff Brohm, the head coach for Louisville, out on the field, waving his players back to the sideline, says whatever the penalty is, we want the outcome of the play.
4: Yeah.
2: Illegal substitution. Defense. That penalty just declined. Try is good.
1: Louisville, 38. Ole Miss, 38. 1:28 to go in the fourth quarter. Buckle up here in Nashville.
0: Two timeouts left for Ole Miss. Two-minute drill here for Trinidad Chambliss. Can they get it done in Nashville on this field, or will we go to overtime?
1: Well, Maryland, you said a moment ago, Isaac Brown was leading the offense, saying they're not done. He was right. What else you got?
3: Lincoln Keenholz has continued to very slowly become more confident and embody that of the starting quarterback here tonight. He just went over to the Louisville crowd for the first time this evening, was jumping up and down, waving his arms at him before very quickly running his way back over to where the quarterback sit on the bench to take a look at the iPad with his coaching staff here. Right back to focus.
1: 1:28 to go. He got his job done. 7-yard scramble to the end zone in his first college start. And in moments, it'll be the sixth year college quarterback Trinidad Chambliss trying to lead Ole Miss to a win. The kickoff bounces atop the L in Ole Miss for a touchback. Comes to a rest right in the middle of that O. And now it's the Louisville players going behind the end zone where it's a split 50-50. Ole Miss fans, Louisville fans, finishing off this fourth quarter. Four combined touchdowns, two touchdowns of more than 35 yards. Trinidad Chambliss and Lincoln Keenholz have both run for touchdowns. Those are the both of the quarterbacks here in the fourth quarter. We saw now 28 combined points in the fourth, and Ole Miss first and 10 at its own 25. They've got two timeouts and a tie game. A strong-legged kicker as well, something to keep in mind. On first and 10, Chambliss to throw, surveys his options. His third one is a complete pass to the 40-yard line to Deuce Alexander, who was down on a knee to make the grab. 15 yards, first down as they head toward midfield.
0: The only thing missing here for the Ole Miss offense, they do not have Kewan Lacy in the backfield. It is still
1: Frazier.
0: Yeah, Frazier back there instead of Lindsey.
1: Man in motion, Caleb Odom, the tight end, goes from the slot left to slot right. And looking to the near sideline, I'm not sure he knows what the play call is. One receiver to the near side, right? It's Deuce Alexander, a speed threat. Louisville with three down linemen, but showing blitz. There's 54 seconds to go in a tie game. Blitz is on. Fastball to the near side, thrown short. I was in double coverage looking for Deuce Alexander. And chaos was the word there on that play. There's also an injured offensive lineman down on the field back to the 35-yard line for Ole Miss. So the clock stops with 50 seconds to go. Well, it was stopped anyway for the incompletion, I should say, but a stoppage in the game action as well. Delano Townsend, a redshirt freshman left guard out of Hiram, Georgia, is the momentarily injured player here for Ole Miss.
0: And working on his right leg, looks like possibly cramping in this situation. He's up to his feet now. Shake it off. Listen, I have been in some sticky September games in my lifetime, and especially in college. I'll never forget. I was down in Miami for our second game of the season opener, and I remember going down. I was cramping really bad. They actually threw me on the sidelines and just dumped ice water on me while I was laying flat with my uniform on, and then picking me up like a stick man and walking me back out to the field.
1: Did it work?
4: I finished the game. And I'm still standing here, so it worked enough. I don't know how good. I felt horrible in the moment, though.
1: We're tied at 38, Louisville and Ole Miss. 50 seconds to go in the fourth quarter, and it's Ole Miss driving left to right. They're at their own 40-yard line for the second down and 10. They've got two timeouts left. Three receivers to the left. Deuce Alexander to the near side right. Chambliss takes the snap. The blitz comes his way. He spins out of it. Ball is tucked. He's on the run. Outside the numbers to the 40 far side. And jogs out of bounds. Shy of the 45-yard line. Tyler Thompson was in the backfield immediately for Louisville. Chambliss with a nice pirouette to get out of there.
4: Well, and the problem is you have a brand new left side over there because Kinsler's out of this game as well as Delano Townsend. And so it's Howes and Everett that are in at the left side of this offensive line.
1: 42 seconds to go. Clock is stopped as he went out of bounds. Third and six of their own 44. Three receivers to the near side, right, one to the left. Chambliss in the shotgun. He's got the snap. Four-man rush. He's got time. Throws over the middle. Caught in Louisville territory. First down. The tight end, Caleb Odom, inside the 40-yard line. That's right on the edge of field goal territory for them. 35 seconds to go. An 18-yard gain on third down.
4: And the big leg of Lucas Canero. It could come down to this with 30 seconds left.
1: They spike the ball. 30 seconds to go. Louisville, Ole Miss, tied at 38. And they are, as they evidenced earlier, very confident in Lucas Carnero's leg as they tried for a field goal that was 57 yards, I believe.
4: Yeah, 57-yarder earlier. Yep. And, of course, getting the 15-yard penalty and then, of course, turning that potential three try into seven and in the end zone. So for Ole Miss, they wanted to take a second. They do the intentional spike. You got two more opportunities to run plays and try and get either a fresh set of downs or put Lucas Carnero into position.
1: Second down and 10 as they go left to right. And they fake the handoff. Chambliss keeps it, runs along the hashes on the far sideline to the 35 of Louisville to the 38-yard line. So what does this tell you, Max, here, what they're trying to set up?
4: Looks like they're setting up the field goal situation, trying to run some of this clock down on the quarterback keeper up the middle.
5: Their second of the half. It will be 30 seconds.
1: 24 seconds to go as they stop the clock, and Carnero gets his practice kicks ready on the sideline.
4: And for here, the interesting thing is going to be, because remember, Carnero missed from a hash. You wonder if you're either going to run and try and get it to the middle of the field to set it up, or are you going to actually go for a strike in this situation to try and get the first down? You still have one more timeout left to try and make it closer for Carnero. So a couple of options there on the field. So it'll be interesting to see what direction Pete Golding and company leans.
1: And this is familiar territory for Lucas Carnero. Second-year transfer from Western Kentucky, so last year in his first year at a power conference school, 31 of 35, set the FBS record for makes in a season, and hit a game winner from 47 to send the Rebels to the semifinals of the college football playoff. They're back out onto the field, one timeout left, we're tied at 38. 24 seconds to go, third and seven at the Louisville 35. Chambliss with a handoff, it goes up the hash mark once again, and it gets them to the 32-yard line, so a gain of three on the give to Makai Frazier. And they're going to let the clock run here, call the timeout with just enough time to kick the field goal, and hope that that kick will have zero on the clock and three more on the board for them.
4: Yeah, down this last timeout at 3 seconds left. They obviously love, I guess, you know, Canero loves the left hash. They left it over there. They did not try and run to the middle, kind of like what Louisville did at the end of the first half, trying to center up for their kicker, which they had an unproven kicker, whereas Ole Miss, veteran kicker, like you said, a lot of success and completion. Probably said, hey, I like it on the left and coming and swinging across my body back into the field of play to guarantee a higher degree of success.
1: So Louisville huddled up. Ole Miss has come back out onto the field. A high-scoring second half. These two teams each lit up the scoreboard in the third quarter. Combined 36 points, combined 28 here in the fourth. This try will be for the win from 48 yards for Lucas Carnero. Last year, a hero in the postseason, and here can win it for Ole Miss. Tied at 38 with Louisville. From the left hash, kicking left to right. The holder is Oscar Bird, the punter. He's down on the knee. Snap and holder good. Kick is on the way. End over end. And that is good. Ball game over. Ole Miss wins it 41-38 over Louisville here in Nashville. And a thriller right down to the very last second.
4: Carnero from Cornelius. Ice water in his veins. 48 yards out. Right down the pipe and delivering a victory for Ole Miss in game number one of the Pete Golding head coaching era here at Ole Miss. And what a thrilling end to this college football weekend as we get ready for one more game on Monday, officially on Labor Day, ending week one.
1: Let's go down to Maryland on the field.
3: I'm waiting for Lucas Carnero right now, who is certainly the kicker of the night, if not the rev and player of the night. Lucas, congratulations. Your teammates picked you up there. You pick off this season with that type of finish. How do you feel in this moment to start a year this way?
6: You know, it feels great, obviously, with Coach Golding trusting me. But the biggest thing for me is obviously I had a missed kick earlier. And the biggest thing was bouncing back. And I think that's what I showed. And the trust they have in me to set me up for this situation just shows how much this team trusts me and how much they support me.
3: How do you describe the composure of your offense to play the way they did in the second half after a slow start?
6: Just leading with Trinidad class, just composure, like you said, and just being calm. And we've done this so many times in situations. He just knows what to do.
3: People know Keewon Lacy's name, but he did not play most of the second half of this game. What does it say about this Ole Miss team this season that this team did this way?
6: I think the biggest thing is spot the ball. Everybody's ready to go no matter what happens. Keewon obviously got hurt, unfortunately, but he was supporting us the whole time, and someone else stepped in and took over.
3: Congratulations. Thank you.
6: Thank you.
1: What an absolute thriller here on ESPN Radio to get our college football season underway after Clemson and LSU last night. Battle of Tigers, Battle of Death Valleys here in a neutral site. Split really almost 50-50 between the fans. 41-38, Ole Miss wins it. And Max, I thought this was going to be an easy question to ask you earlier tonight. It got a little bit more difficult now. Who is your big Monster Energy player of the game?
4: I mean... Trinidad Jamblis is going to get his flowers. He is a guy that played well under pressure. Deuce Alexander, two great 62-yard touchdowns. But give me Carnero from Cornelius. That's my big Monster Energy player of the game.
1: So Lucas Carnero, the fifth-year kicker for the Rebels, who had the walk-off game winner from 48 yards, brought big Monster Energy today. Ready to take it to the next level? Unleash the beast this college tailgate season with Monster Energy. Tear into a can of the meanest energy drink on the planet, Monster Energy, and for the first of many times this year, we'll tell you,
7: unleash the beast!
1: So 41-38 is our final score here at Nissan Stadium in Nashville, Tennessee. We got great games coming up for you next weekend as well. It'll be Oklahoma and Michigan from Ann Arbor. And then we will be in College Station as well.
4: That's
1: for
4: right.
1: An early kickoff, 12 Eastern, between Arizona State and Texas A&M. I don't know how much we learned about those two teams this week, because they were both big winners. And that picture will come into clearer focus next weekend in College Station. 41-38, Ole Miss takes down Louisville. For Max Starks, Marilyn Payne down on the field, our producer, Beth Faber. Our spotter is the professor, John Tobias. Our statistician is the coach, Kirk McCarley. And our engineer is the always fabulous Al Rosenberg. Our program director, Pete Saccone, here as well tonight. I'm Mike Cousins saying so long from Nashville. Now here's Jim Baskerville in the studio with the postgame show. Jim.
8: All right, Mike, thanks so much. And what more can you say about these quarterbacks? Lincoln Keenholz threw for 307, two touchdowns, 69 rush yards and a touchdown. Trinidad Chambliss throws for 336, three scoring strikes, offset a pick, and 50 rush yards with a score on the ground as well. Four total touchdowns for him, led that eight-play 40-yard drive for that game-winning field goal. Gives Pete Golding his first regular season win as Ole Miss head coach. Coming up next in the College Football Live postgame show, our game flow, a dynamic second half from Nashville. We got highlights on the other side. 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
8: Jim Basquel back in the College Football Live post-game show on the heels of a scintillating first game of the season for Louisville and Ole Miss. They did it from Nashville. Both these teams had strong seasons a year ago, looking to build off that. For Ole Miss, they were 2 inches shy of a national title, and Pete Golding taking over a full-time role from the start of the season, replacing Lane Kiffin as head coach. 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We're going to fast forward in this one because we had a 10-6 game at the half with Ole Miss up top. Kiwan Lacy had a one-yard touchdown run to account for the lone touchdown in that first half. He had some leg issues, didn't play much in the second half. A third quarter, Badgers, well, they go to work with regards to getting back in that end zone.
17: Man in motion, and it's a handoff off to the left side. There goes Trey Richardson. 10-5, touchdown Louisville. The wide receiver who transferred in from Vanderbilt goes 30 yards from the right side of the formation into the backfield, hooked the ball, and took it to the end zone.
8: Yeah, I said Badgers meant Cardinals, that being Louisville's Trey Richardson from 30 yards out, and they had the top side of the scoreboard. But Trinidad Chambliss and company wasted no time to reclaim the lead.
17: Second down and 10, four-man rush. Chambliss throws down the far side. Numbers, that's complete. Deuce Alexander, he's a sprinter to the 10, the 5, touchdown Ole Miss. In the blink of an eye, he goes 62 yards. He's got 100-meter Olympic gold medal speed, and he left everybody in the dust.
8: 17-13 revs on that 62-yard scoring strike. Chambliss just getting started here as, again, Kewon Lacy, their bell cow back, was not available to them in the second half, so they kind of switch gears, going to the pass game more so. Chambliss to Alexander. That hit pay dirt. Why not try it again?
17: First and 10, Ole Miss. Deep ball down the far right sideline. It is caught. Deuce Alexander's gone. And he's got a touchdown for Ole Miss. 62 yards. He knows he's got sprinter speed. He leapt forward with his head like a sprinter crossing the finish line. And he's done it again.
8: Yeah, those two for 62. Again, Ole Miss up top 24-16, an 8-point spread. But how about one play later? We got another big play.
17: Under pressure, lets it go deep down the far side. It is caught. Trey Richardson is gone. Three defenders left in his wake. Touchdown, Louisville. He had the kerosene, the desire, and lit the match for the explosion. How many yards? 62 yards for the Louisville score.
8: You heard Mike Wright. That's three straight 62-yard touchdowns. This one, though, goes to Louisville as Lincoln Keyholes goes to the air, and he finds Trey Richardson, who he could do it on the ground, Richardson, and through the air. They'd get a two-point conversion to square the game at 24. Ole Miss would counter. Chambliss again to the air. Caleb Odom on the other end, 35-yard touchdown of the Rebs, reclaim the top side of the scoreboard at 31-24. Now, we thought we might have the turning point of the game here when Ole Miss was lining up for a 57-yard field goal early in the fourth quarter. Louisville ran into Lucas Carnero. That extended the drive, a roughing the kicker penalty because the field goal was short, missed from 57. They would continue that drive, and it was a third and three from the Louisville 5. Chambliss calling his own number.
17: On third down and three at the old Louisville 5. Quarterback keeper Chambliss navigates his way into the end zone. Touchdown Ole Miss. 37-24 with 6:43 to go. And a roughing the kicker penalty that kept the drive alive. Louisville pays dearly for it here in the fourth quarter.
8: Yeah, Trinidad Chambliss counts for four touchdowns. That on the ground. And Ole Miss with about six and change to go, up 38-24. You felt like they had this game put to bed. So despite the fact that that's a Chambliss touchdown for the Rebs, we'll call that the turning point of the game because it really was a turning point for Louisville. And that is brought to you by Morgan & Morgan, America's largest law injury firm. Lincoln Keyholes and the Louisville Cardinals would not go away.
17: Three receivers wide right, one to the left. Thigh-high snap. Keyholes steps up in the pocket, rolls to his right, throws on the run. A beautiful ball caught at the 20-yard line and a juke. And there goes LaWayne McCoy inside the 10. He breaks another tackle, and he's into the end zone. Touchdown, Louisville. 54 yards.
8: How about that? 54 yards. LaWayne McCoy on the other end from Keyholes. And it was a 38-31 game. Then they got, don't forget, they didn't have any more timeouts left. And they got the quick punt from Ole Miss with three and change left. Got the ball back. Keyholes would take him down the field in a drive. Capped by him.
17: Keyholes by himself in the shotgun. It's a quarterback run to the 10, to the 5 far side. He's into the end zone. Touchdown, Louisville. And with 1:28 to go, the Cardinals have stormed back from down 14
18: line here in the fourth quarter and are an extra point away from tying the game at 38.
8: Indeed, 14 plays, 69 yards. Keenholz in from 7 yards out. They'd hit that extra point, square the game at 38 with 128 to go. Again, want to mention these quarterbacks. Keenholz, 376 total yards, 3 total touchdowns. Chambliss, 386 total yards, 4 total touchdowns. And he would lead the Rebs down the field, setting up his teammate Lucas Carnero from 48 yards out.
18: From 48 yards for Lucas Carnero. Last year, a hero in the postseason, and here can win it for Ole Miss. Tied at 38 with Louisville. From the left hash, kicking left to right. The holder is Oscar Bird, the punter. He's down on the knees. Snap and holder good. Kick is on the way. End over end. And that is good. Ball game over. Ole Miss wins it 41-38 over Louisville here in Nashville. And a thriller right down to the very last second.
8: Absolutely, Mike. With no time left, 41-38. And Rebs start the season with a scintillating W. Their kicker wins it at the gun. 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Louisville, 469 in offense. And Pete Golding's a defensive coach by trade, so I'm sure he's none too thrilled about giving that much offense up, but he had this postgame with Arcady George.
19: Thanks, Sean. Coach Golding, as a fan, that was unbelievable to watch. As a head coach, what'd you think of the finish?
20: I mean, it was awesome for our players. I mean, I thought the offense really came out in the second half and really responded. Didn't panic at all. Definitely didn't play our best football in all three phases, but I tell you what, that's a really good Louisville football team. Coach Brohm does an unbelievable job, and they played their ass off tonight.
19: Carnero missed one earlier in the game. What was going through your mind when he ran out there for the final one?
20: No, I was like, it didn't feel good to get it out of the way. You know, it's like shaking my driver there. So I was like, look, man, we're done with it. We're going to need you again, man. We got all the faith in the world in you. So we knew we would come back and hit it when it mattered.
19: You told us last night you really liked this team. You felt like you had a lot of talent, but you just needed to see them in a live game. What did you learn about this group moving forward?
20: I learned we got a lot of work to do. And but there were some flashes. I think they're fighting. We didn't communicate real well. We didn't tackle real well. And that's us on coaches. We got to get that cleaned up. But we're talented. We can fight, and we can play with anybody when we're on.
19: Appreciate it. Congratulations.
20: Yeah, thank you.
8: And how about this? The SEC goes 16-0 in week one for the first time since 1997, the conference had every team winning their opening game of the season. And don't forget, 2 weeks away from LSU, Lane Kiffin and company coming to Oxford to battle Ole Miss. That will be one a lot of people will look forward to. Coming next on the College Football Live postgame show, Notre Dame impresses in their season opener. 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
8: Lambeau Field was the venue for Notre Dame's season opener, the nation's fourth-ranked team getting Wisconsin. And Irish quarterback C.J. Carr had a pair of scoring strikes. Anais Williams, a pair of touchdown runs for ND. Their D also contributed to that offense.
25: But it's dangerous every time a new second and 10. They throw the other way, and it's picked off behind the receiver. D.J. McKinney has it, and he's going to go to the house. Untouched, 55-yard pick six, and the defense is in the end zone.
8: As heard on the Notre Dame radio network, D.J. McKinney, that pick six for 55 the other way in the 41-13 win over Wisconsin. Notre Dame, their highest preseason rank since 2006 at fourth in the nation. Keep in mind, they lost their first two games a year ago after winning 10 straight. This time, they get off to a good start in game number one. 118th Apple Cup, earliest in rivalry history for Washington and Washington State.
26: Second and 5 from the 5-yard line. Demond Williams with Lamar on his right hip. Two receivers to the left, takes a snap, looking left. Now rolls out to the left. He's going to tuck it, looking for the edge. He dives to the pylon, waiting for the signal. Yes! Touchdown, Washington! Sound the siren. The Dogs get their first score of the Apple Cup, courtesy of Demond Williams' speed.
8: As heard on Learfield, he had a touchdown run, a touchdown pass as well. 17th-ranked Huskies, 24-10 over Washington State. They're 11-2 last 13 meetings, 7-1 at home against the Cougars. In those last 8 kickoffs, Williams accounting for 329 total yards of offense. So once again, our final score, Trinidad Chambliss leads Ole Miss past Louisville 41-38. Now our next broadcast, Oklahoma-Michigan Arizona State, Texas A&M, both next Saturday with coverage coming your way in each of those kickoffs at 11:30 Eastern. A little bonus baseball for you tomorrow night as well. Tomorrow during the day, I should say. Labor Day matinee. It's the Braves and Phillies wrapping up that four-game set from Philadelphia. Our coverage comes your way tomorrow at 12:30 Eastern. Coming up next, it's game night for producer Ryan Matlack, technical director Josiah Howard, associate producer Michael Williams, as well as Mike Cousins, Max Starks, and Marilyn Payne. I'm Jim Basquiat. 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
2: Underwood looks over that Bronco defense.
3: They're showing blitz problems. They're some extra guys.
2: Like they might be bringing some folks.
3: Here they come.
2: They rush four. Underwood back to pass, standing at the 40. Airs this one up. Short of the goal line. It's batted around, and it is caught for a touchdown. Touchdown on the final play of the game. And Michigan wins it on a Hail Mary with 1 second left in the game.
0: Husky shows next.

0: 0. The official score went up as Western Michigan was the winner for, I want to say, 30 seconds to a full minute.
1: Oh, wow.
0: And, you know, they had the cash. You know, they had the payoff right away for that 30 seconds to a minute. You know, if it's done automatically, they get paid off automatically on everybody who had that bet.
1: Dang. So do they just then take it back, or you just have to eat it?
0: I think they had to eat it, to be honest.
1: Oh, wow. I would have spent it real quick. It's like, oh, it's in our account. Honey, go spend it. They can't take it back. Now, I will say one note tonight on this, if you've still kind of been outraged about it. I'm sure there's a lot of people that are Michigan fans that are like, ah, well, you know, we got the win. Who cares? But the president of Western Michigan reached out on Sunday night to ESPN's Jake Trotter to say that he didn't think the Big Ten's replay process that put a second back on the clock was as good as it could be. And that's because what the TV viewers see in a pivotal moment and with a pivotal question shouldn't be different than what the review process shows.
0: Exactly. That's what Mike Pereira said, right? That you can't have some super secret clock. So, oh, no, but there's a second left on this clock. And like I said, you never answered my questions.
1: Go ahead.
0: When did we realize that the TV clock and their clock were not synced up? Were we playing a second behind the entire damn game? Somebody explain that to me. Or did it just happen there at the end and say, oh, we're off a second. Wait a minute here now. We see what's going on. The whole thing just stinks out loud.
1: If I'm understanding their explanation, and I think I am, we just don't see with the tenths of a second left. And what was 0 was actually, you know, whatever that number is. I'm sorry, I don't have it written down in front of me. But like 0.7, 0.8, whatever it is. Now, I have to go with that explanation, right? I don't know that the clock was ever off. I just don't think that it had the tenths of a second on there that we would normally see like in basketball. Like in basketball, the clock might show 0. But Arnie, we know that there's still 0.2 left. So I just have to believe that, right? I mean, that's just exactly what happened here, and there's nothing further to it. Because if you don't believe that, then there's shenanigans going on, and we need to storm the castle immediately.
0: Yeah, but
1: to make sure this win is taken away.
0: But Chris, I've never said to you, "Oh, the clock that you're watching that's on top of the rim." That's not the real clock. We got some super secret clock.
1: I'm not arguing with you.
0: That you don't get to see. Then you'd really be going, wait a minute. That's what the hell are you talking about? We got the clock right there. So it feels dirty, man. I can't believe there's not more of an outrage, to be honest with you. I thought people would be screaming from the rooftops, over this. I have no idea why. People aren't more upset about this like I am.
1: Maybe it will take Monday, right? Well, Monday's a holiday. Well, maybe you get a break if you're Michigan, because by the time Tuesday rolls around, we've got to dive into how confused we are by Sean McVay's game planning for this trip out to Australia. I mean, you're just going to leave the day before. Okay, mate. But maybe by that point, we'll have moved on from it. But let's see on Monday. Let's see, or I guess later today on the East Coast. Let's see how people react. Let's see if there's, you know, once you know, Jonas and LeVar and Brady talk about it, and once Colin Coward gets into it, maybe it does stir. I mean, we've talked about it for an hour and 10 minutes.
0: If it was an SEC team, can you imagine if that happened to Alabama or Georgia?
1: Right.
0: Or, you know, any of the LSU, people would be losing their marbles over something like that.
1: As Gunny writes, to kind of put an exclamation point on this conversation, what kind of jackasses storm the field after cheating like that?
0: Yeah.
1: Yeah, we got away with it. Let's go celebrate. All right, it's Arnie and Plank here on Fox Sports Radio. Before Todd Furman joins us, we're going to dive into a lot of NFL prognostications over the next hour of the program. With that in mind, what do you make of Sean McVay talking about the Rams flying Tuesday night for their Thursday night game in Australia? McVay addressed their different approach to Melbourne. They're treating it as a quick-in, quick-out business trip, while the Niners have moved there and have set up camp. You surprised by this?
0: I'm a little shocked. What is the full flight time? Do you have that in front of you, Chris?

0: I mean, it is a haul. I heard the Sager going through the particulars on what it does to get a team out there. I mean, my goodness, the work that has to be done.
1: 14 and a half to 16 hours, just
0: yeah,
1: so you
0: look,
1: know.
0: I've never been in those private, super luxury liner, you know, Uber first class accommodations. Even that being said, I got to get there more than just like the day ahead of time. What's he thinking? You know, he's acting like, once again, hey, I'm the smartest guy in the room, and this is the way it's got to be done because we don't get jet lag out here in Los Angeles. We're the Rams, and we don't get it. I got to tell you, if I'm them, I got to do, you know, what San Francisco's doing, get out there a good amount ahead of time. Maybe not a week, though. Maybe like 4 to 5 days. That sounds about right. A couple days to get you acclimated, mm-hmm. and then you get ready for some football. But what they're doing is absolutely crazy. I just don't understand it, man. But, you know, who knows? Maybe they'll get away with it. We'll see what happens.
1: This is the I have been living that college football life. So yeah. This is honestly that first moment where I kind of thought this was the Wednesday night game. And I was just reading the headline. I'm like, wait a minute. This is actually the Wednesday night game is the unveiling of the Super Bowl rings. And we're dropping a banner on a Wednesday night NFL. What are we doing? But that Thursday game, I've been around coaches. Let's consider altitude here. Arnie, as someone who played in Colorado, how long were you at Colorado College? What was it you were at?
0: Southern Colorado and Pueblo, yeah. Colorado.
1: Arnie played at SC. Back in the day, you guys don't know that, but you probably dealt with altitude, right? And a lot of coaches, and I guess you could say fitness gurus, have different opinions. Like, I cover Oklahoma, and when OU played at BYU, Brent Venables is like, we're not talking about it. We're going to do our normal thing, and we're going to play a game. And he thought, you make a big deal out of it. You should be trained. You should be prepared. You're putting it in their head. So
0: like when it's cold
1: Sean,
0: out is what.
1: Yeah, like, yeah. I don't know if Sean McVay is trying to kind of go with that mindset, which is, hey, man, we're just going to go. We're going to take a nap on a plane and we're going to get there and we're going to play a football game. Right. I don't know. They're still going to be there for 24 hours, but it just, I don't know, man. It seems like an odd approach, making it like truly a business trip, but also not. I don't know. I don't feel like it's the right plan. I'm
0: we
1: sure
0: we make a big deal like when a team goes out from the East Coast to the West Coast, has to play a 1 o'clock game or something, yeah. Or vice versa. Like, oh my goodness, man, it's their body clock isn't, or excuse me, it's when a West Coast team goes out to the East Coast.
1: Sure.
0: It's a 1 o'clock game. And like, their body's not ready for it. It's like 10 a.m. as far as they're concerned. And we make a big stink about that. Imagine what 14 and a half hours does to you on just, you know, 2 days ahead of time. We'll see if it does. I mean, it's not like they're crammed into, you know, the middle seat on Southwest Airlines and they're calling the B section now. It, you know, they do have a place.
1: Flight luxury.
0: They do have some luxury. There's no doubt about that.
1: Well, and I will add one more thing to it. I have seen, you know, I have a sympathetic ear because I'm not a good traveler, right? I don't fly well. I'm a very paranoid flyer. But I have flown first class before.
0: Ooh, look at you.
1: I have flown in a private jet. A lot of those fears and concerns seem to subside themselves whenever you're able to kick back a little bit and have a little leg.
0: Look at you.
1: Huh? I'm not saying it happens often. I'm just saying they're not flying middle seat Southwest. They're being taken care of in
0: Excuse
1: a lap
0: me,
1: of luxury.
0: Stewardess, can we get Chris another round of caviar, please?
1: Now, keep in mind, these have never been places where I've been able to consume alcohol, which thankfully isn't a thing for me, because that would be really bad to calm the nerves. But no, I don't like the approach from the Rams. They've been the talk of the offseason. They made all the right moves, but this one seems a little bit sketchy to me. We'll talk to Todd Furman about it when we come back. It's Arnie and Plank on a Sunday night into a game week in the NFL Monday.
0: You know, that
1: Monday.
0: Turns out good for the Dolphins, by the way. I just want you to know that.
1: Yeah, because they've got the Niners next
0: That's
1: week.
0: That's right. That's there. A quick 2-0 for my Dolphins.
1: Right. That's Arnie and Plank on Fox Sports Radio.
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24: Weekend for the favorites. Good weekend for the overs. What caught your eye in college football?
25: I mean, the big takeaway was that Norman's own Christopher Bell finally drives into victory lane.
24: Hell yeah, baby.
25: I figured that was going to be the lead because that was a heck of a lot more exciting than what we saw Norman on the football field from the PA booth on Friday night with that 50-something to nothing win over UTEP. But in terms of college football, I was surprised at how well some of these big favorites did. Going out there and taking care of business against inferior foes, it does feel like the best game of the weekend was the one that was most recently completed, with Louisville and Ole Miss trading scores, leading to the long field goal for a 41-38 win. And I think on the flip side of things, the most disappointing performance we saw, go no further than Dabo Swinney and the Clemson Tigers. They didn't look like they were ready to play. They didn't look like they had talent that's capable of competing at a high level. And you wonder when that coaching tenure has kind of run its course before the program has to hit a hard reset button and realize they're just not able to compete in the current landscape.
26: Todd, obviously we were talking about it. You know, it still doesn't sit right with me. I watched the whole Michigan game. It's just, I feel bad for Western Michigan. I feel bad for the kids. I still feel like something was stolen from them. We were using the TV clock the whole damn game. When did all of a sudden we had the super secret clock? Were we a second behind the entire game? The whole thing just stinks out loud. It really bothers me.
25: Arnie, I've watched sports for 40-plus years of my life, and I've never known about the super secret clock that's kept behind closed doors that never gets revealed. And I watch plenty of soccer where stoppage time remains one of the world's greatest mysteries, trying to figure out when those games come to an end. Imagine watching a baseball game and going, nope, that doesn't count as an out. You need to actually record 28 of them to be able to get across the finish line and get credit for a win. So to your point, your heart goes out to the Western Michigan players that fought valiantly. I mean, a 27.5-point underdog. Going into the Big House, playing tremendously on the defensive side and thinking they had pulled off, you know, the second largest upset of the weekend, knocking off another Big Ten team after UMass stunned Rutgers on Thursday night to kind of kick things off. But look, this is the world we live in, and you hope for more transparency wherever possible. I'm not really quite sure how you even go about processing what transpired there with the extra second. At the same time, I do have to give Michigan some credit and Bryce Underwood finding a way to complete that Hail Mary. It's not like it was a first and goal from the one where they just had to sneak the ball across the goal line on a quarterback sneak.
26: Todd, did one of the gambling places have to pay out on Western Michigan because for like 30 seconds to like a minute they actually put up Western Michigan as the final score with the win or what?
25: Only the prediction markets, but that's a completely different discussion altogether in a Pandora's box that I'm not sure you or your listeners want to have time for, to sit on a soapbox at past midnight Eastern on a Sunday headed into Monday of a holiday weekend. The traditional sports books wait. They make sure they have a final score and they grade accordingly, but it has created a little bit of a stir in the prediction markets for improper grading, and there is no arbiter, there is no gaming control board to go to when things like that happen. So I just hope everyone that deserved to be able to cash a ticket was able to do so, and this is why you encourage people all the time to play in regulated markets wherever possible.
24: Todd, this is more just picking your football mind. In 365 days from now, good Lord willing, you, me, and Arnie will be sitting here talking about the second week of college football, which is crazy, but it's true. And so that gives it a two-week head start on the NFL. I don't know. I know they're not necessarily in competition, but I feel like you needed to make a bigger deal of this year if you were the college football. I know week two is loaded, but you do have people talking NFL. I mean, am I making too much of a harumph about this, about how the college football powers that be need to sizzle up these first couple of weeks more?
25: Well, I think you mentioned the right word. They do need to create a little bit of sizzle, and they need to give the casual fans some substance. You don't need all these FBS, FCS games where teams are laying 5 touchdowns plus to drum up some of that excitement and enthusiasm. There was no reason that Louisville Ole Miss should have been going on concurrently opposite Notre Dame, Wisconsin, regardless of what that final score was, as Notre Dame pulled away in the second half. You go through that full Saturday slate, and unless you're a college football diehard, I mean, which game really has you glued to the edge of your seat? I don't think any of us anticipated Boise State and Oregon going down to the Bell that way, or Michigan, Western Michigan. You need some of those high-profile programs to do battle with one another. And to your point, knowing that they're going to get a two-week head start, let the college football powers that be schedule games almost every night. Play Tuesday, yeah. Play Wednesday, play Thursday, and figure out how you can work with the TV partners, you can work with these leagues, and figure out how to capture some of that momentum and enthusiasm that's there, especially for those of us that bet preseason football, and we're chomping at the bit to actually see football played at a relatively high level before the NFL starts.
26: Todd, all right, let's get to the NFL on Wednesday. Seattle, when they say Seattle -3, is that 3 points or 3 touchdowns? Because they're going to clobber the Patriots on Wednesday. That's going to be a beatdown, Todd.
25: Well, there is no -3 anywhere, Arnie, so I'm glad if you understand your sports book, you're offering the most favorable. Oh, no, minor distinction there between 3 and 3.5
26: yes, in
25: an NFL
26: is.
25: Game. Don't think anything about that, Plank, when you're sitting there scoring at home. but this is a game, Arnie, that we saw Seattle open as a 4-point favorite. Numbers getting bet down, and I wouldn't be surprised if we saw a -3 start to surface before kickoff on Wednesday night. The totals remain largely unchanged, kind of hovering in that 44.5, 44 range. New England adds some big-time playmakers offensively, Romeo Doubs and A.J. Brown to the receiving room. You have to imagine that the offensive line wants to go out there and atone for what they weren't able to do and keep Drake May upright the last time these teams did battle with a lot more at stake. And Seattle's a team that I think a lot of professional bettors are going to take the wait-and-see approach. I know they're a relative short shot to win the Lombardi Trophy at right around 12-1, but this is an offensive line that has a lot of questions to answer. You have a new play caller coming in with after Clint Kubiak takes the head coaching job in Vegas. It's a backfield that really doesn't have much in the way of experience if Jadarian Price is going to be your true number one, and George Halani will handle some of those passing downs. So this is Seahawks team. Yes, they are the Super Bowl champions, but it's a roster that's going to look different on both the offensive and defensive side of the ball, and part of the reason I think we've seen a little bit of Patriots money come in.
24: Todd, who are you high on that no one else is? Is there a team right now that you like that you're not getting a lot of people that you see liking them?
25: Well, it's always a different dynamic because there is a team that I'm higher on than the market from a point spread perspective, but I don't think they're going to go out there and win anything or flirt with a playoff opportunity, and that would be the Arizona Cardinals. I think this is a team offensively that can be a little bit more dynamic than they're being given credit for in the betting market, and defensively, while I don't think they're going to be good by any stretch of the imagination, the team that they fielded over the last month of the season last year was extremely backed up. You had a boatload of backups out there. This team, when you look at some of the numbers, they're going to be catching in a lot of these games. I think they have the opportunity to be point spread darlings. A team that I'm probably a little bit higher on than the betting market, and I may come to regret these words, and I'm glad I'm saying it to you guys on a Sunday and not on a Friday night with Jason Smith in the chair, would be the New York Jets. I think this is a team whose win total sits at 5.5. I haven't bet them over their win total, but I do think from an offensive standpoint, they have a few more playmakers and they're given credit for an offensive line that can be better, and a defense that was largely unlucky for long stretches last year, an inability to force turnovers, especially in interception department. So I think the Jets can surprise some people and be a lot more competitive in the way they're being priced.
26: Todd, what do you think about Vegas and my Dolphins opening week? Who are you liking in that game?
25: This is what I call a friends and family game, Arnie, because the only people that should be watching are friends and family. The front office and, of course, the 53-man rosters on both these sides. I think both of these teams have to come into this game seeing it as a quote-unquote must-win to build some momentum. I mean, we think back to last year, and Vegas goes on the road and knocks off New England outright as a 3.5-point underdog. Maybe they're able to channel some of that excitement and momentum here. You're not going to find me advocating for laying over a field goal with Vegas, even against this much-maligned Dolphins team. But like we've talked about, when Jeff Hafley's coming out telling people that we're not going to judge the merits and performance of this team. This is a roster that's not quite NFL ready, in my opinion, skill positions or otherwise. I mean, Devin Achane probably the only player that would be able to find regular snaps and target share and such on a lot of these high-profile rosters. So not two teams that I'm holding in the highest regard, but I will be rooting for Vegas, hoping that they can get a win and start the season 1-0.
24: Hey, just, I know we've kept you long, Todd, but you got a problem with McVay leaving basically the day and a half before the game to go to Melbourne?
25: I'm not going to get into the sports science of it because there are a lot smarter people than me kind of making these decisions around the team. Now, where I take a little bit of an issue, and this is me being a fan, and if I'm in the NFL offices in New York City, I'm not happy with the Rams. I want them to go out there and see this as an opportunity to grow the game. I want them being part of events. And look, while it may not create the best situation for two teams flying halfway around the world, if you're trying to sell this product overall, you need to treat these global games, especially before the season where you have adequate rest time leading up to it, as a true showcase. So the Rams coming in a day before and getting the heck out, I don't think does justice to all the folks that are going to be watching an NFL game, a regular season one at that, for the first time live at the Melbourne Cricket Ground.
26: Todd, don't want the 7.5. I don't need the 7.5. My Wildcats give BYU the beatdown that they deserve. Let's go, Wildcats.
25: I mean, they do have a little bit of revenge. We know how close that game was last year.
26: Yes, we do.
25: Through their fingers, both literally and figuratively, against the BYU Cougars. So let's see what Arizona can bring to the table. They're not exactly on my nice list, Arnie, given what unfolded there. Had a little bit of laying 31.5 against NAU, only to see Sawyer Anderson throw that pick six late in the game. Slide inside the number. But Noah Fifita is going to give this Arizona team more than a puncher's chance when they're out there. We'll see if they can hold their own on the offensive and defensive line of scrimmage. The biggest question for Arizona is a completely retooled secondary that's going to get tested by Barrett Bachmeier and his new cast of receivers.
24: You're the man. Thanks, Todd. Have a great week, and welcome back to the Bet the Board pod. It's awesome.
25: Always a pleasure, gentlemen. You guys do the same.
24: It's back, the Bet the Board podcast.
26: Why am I not on that? I don't understand why I've not been asked.
24: I think Todd likes to make sure his picks are right. Might be
26: part of it.
24: I mean, what'd you say? Well, hold on. We'll
26: 10-18.
24: Yeah,
26: 10-18.
24: Steve DeSager comes rolling in with everything that's trending in all the sports. What's up, Steve?
4: We have two updates. Hello on events tonight affected by rain outdoors. One, Fox had NCAA volleyball at Wrigley Field tonight, a doubleheader. Kentucky beat Penn State, but then the Nebraska match against Missouri was suspended due to weather conditions affecting the court surface.
26: Huh. Come on.
4: The problem was rain on a slick court, and they just couldn't make it playable. At one point, players during the point, both sides were slipping and falling. It looked like Arnie's pet trying to wear skates outside. So they had about a minute intermission to try and see if the thing could be playable. And then they announced, sorry, suspended. And after that PA announcement, some of the Nebraska players got on the microphone from court level and apologized to the fans, mostly Nebraska fans at Wrigley. But then players from the two sides went karaoke as a Kelly Clarkson song was playing. So I guess it wasn't all bad, but 43,000 fans at Wrigley Field for this NCAA volleyball. Now, still, you could probably guess what the record is. 3 years ago, Nebraska used its football stadium and had 92,000 for volleyball. That's going to stand maybe forever.
26: Why?
4: But tonight is 43,000, and it's number two all-time in women's college volleyball.
26: There's nothing to do in Lincoln, Nebraska? I don't understand.
4: Chris and I did not say that.
24: Volleyball, man.
4: But at Wrigley, and again, it's not possible to reschedule the thing at Wrigley.
5: Right.
4: So they've suspended it in set number one, no less. And at a later date, they'll announce a decision on continuing a match from that point.
26: It must
4: point.
26: Be starving for entertainment, I guess.
4: But there was video of people on hands and knees with towels trying to take the water off the court. And at one point, they were actually pulling up that big decal at center court that they have with the sponsor and the logo for the event and everything, because people were slipping on that. They just never were able to continue the match. And then we've got what's going on at Dodger Stadium. It's currently Washington up 5-4 over L.A., top of the eighth inning. It's going to be 90 degrees again in L.A. this week. But for today only, lots of rain in L.A. all day in Los Angeles, because there's a tropical storm / hurricane off the coast. But because it's a holiday weekend, the Dodgers were going to start tonight's game at 10 p.m. Eastern time anyway. So the rain was done by the time things started tonight. And there still has not been a rainout at Dodger Stadium since 2000, amazingly.
26: Wow.
4: So the Dodgers tie the game 4-4.
26: I think I had tickets for a rainout.
4: And what did you do?
26: It rained out. I didn't go to the game.
4: No, but then what did you do?
26: What, traded my tickets for another game?
4: Exactly.
26: I don't know.
4: That's what you can do. Do
26: yeah,
4: you
26: it wasn't
4: notice?
26: My tickets to begin with anyway. Oh. I was just a kid.
4: So we get to the top of the sixth. It's a tie game. Bobby Miller is on pitching. This is a guy who just came off the 60-day injured list this weekend after a shoulder problem. He's pitching in the majors for the first time in a year and a half. He had some rehab games at AAA Oklahoma City. Pitching at Dodger Stadium tonight. Washington's got second and third, two outs against him, and the Dodgers decide, hey, it's two outs. Let's just walk this guy intentionally. Bases loaded. You get the next guy. We're out of here. Intentional walk. Bases loaded. Miller throws a curveball in the rain. The rain has returned in the sixth inning. They keep playing. I don't know if the curveball slipped, but it was in a driving rain. It was too far inside. It hit the batter with bases loaded, and that's why the Nationals are leading. Barely hit him on the arm. 5-4 Washington at L.A., and they're in the top of the eighth inning. By the way, Bobby Miller was a Dodger first rounder from Louisville. And his catcher, Will Smith, just a few years prior, was a Dodger first-rounder from Louisville. Hmm. And the Dodger backup catcher, I believe, who just went on the IL again today, is drafted from Louisville.
26: Ooh. Wow.
4: Which brings us to college football in Nashville tonight, where Louisville, ranked 24th preseason, tied the game with number 9 Ole Miss with two touchdowns in the last 5 minutes. And then Ole Miss wins anyway on a 48-yard field goal on the final play, 41-38. In Green Bay, dominant second half for number 4 Notre Dame, beating up Wisconsin 41-13. Today in Seattle, 17th-ranked Washington over Washington State 24-10. Christopher Bell won the NASCAR race at Darlington. Women's hoops, Team USA 55-52 over Italy at the World Cup in Berlin. Carlos Alcaraz at the U.S. Open advanced to the quarterfinals. Quarterfinal will be against an American, Ben Shelton. Back to you.
24: Thanks a lot, Steve. All right, thanks to Todd Furman for all the time here on Fox Sports Radio. Paul hits us up. He writes, Chris, can you lend your private jet to Beth and Arnie for the Bills Super Bowl parade in February? Let me make this very clear. By no means was it mine. I'm kind of like Arnie. I need to have rich friends. And thankfully, in this instance, I did. But, Arnie, if the Bills make the Super Bowl, are you going to go with your wife?
26: No, my wife, where is it this year again? Where's
24: it's
26: the Super
24: in L.A.
26: Bowl? Oh, if it's in L.A., I'll go out to L.A., but my wife will go with her sister. They'll get tickets for themselves.
24: you wouldn't get invited to L.A.,
26: no,
24: your hometown,
26: no,
24: for the Super Bowl?
26: Not at all. I'm not a Bills fan. That's
24: but
26: my
24: your wife
26: that,
24: is. Don't you want to be there for her?
26: No, not really.
24: Look at you. All right,
26: by the way, I got a busy, I have to bring this up next hour, you know.
24: Please do.
26: Wednesday is the start of the NFL.
24: Right.
26: Wednesday's my fantasy football draft at the start of the game. And Wednesday is my anniversary.
24: Oh, really? What are you going to do? Are you going to do something nice?
26: Well, I ranked it, you know, on what's the importance, 1, 2, and 3 for the day.
24: Right.
26: Let's just say anniversary hit number 3.
24: There's no way that someone who is as pampered in life as you are could put their anniversary at number three.
26: My wife's like, we're not going to go out to dinner. I said, she goes, why don't we go out to dinner before the game? And, you know, we'll be home by like an hour early. I go, no can do. No. I got to get like physically, mentally prepared for my draft, for the football game. No can do. I can't go out to dinner and, you know, miss the pregame and stuff.
24: I like how somebody who is a trophy husband.
26: Yeah.
24: Is putting the reason he's a trophy husband behind his fantasy football draft.
26: Yeah. We're going to go out to dinner on Tuesday. I don't think anything's going on Tuesday. So that's all a right. Perfect night.
24: When we come back, it's time for the segment. It's Arnie and Plank here on a Fox Sports Saturday.
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32: Who is Joe?
31: LeVar Arrington, Brady Quinn, and Jonas Knox.
33: What's the vibe like there? Are they fired up for Matt Campbell's debut coming up this weekend?
34: He's a really good dude, man. Gotta say, he's a really, really good dude. I'll say, looking at the roster, fellas, it doesn't historically under the Franklin tenure look like a Franklin team. The culture, it's very, very noticeable. Like, James made sure he kept everybody at a safe distance. And I don't blame him. You know, I don't blame him because of the circumstances that were surrounding him during his time here. And he almost had to take on a politician's way of handling things, because you say the wrong thing, you do the wrong thing, you get on the radar. It's Game of Thrones up here, man. Little fingers running around all over the place. Paternos. Little things going on all over the place where people are trying to undermine everything that you do at every stop. So I don't blame James Franklin for evolving into the person that he eventually became, where I think the pressure of dealing with all of this became more than the culture of the team. It was like it got a little weird. With what I'm experiencing now, it's like Campbell is killing people with kindness. And that was
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35: You're not going to talk about UMass beating down Rutgers?
36: Because, are you serious right now? Because I don't think week one upsets
34: or their
36: upsets in real time. I want to go back and look at this later on. I want to see how much of an upset this actually was. Because if Rutgers looks like a bag of crap later on, then we're going to look at this win and go, whatever. Big deal.
35: No, we won't. UMass didn't win a game last year.
36: Well, hey, good for them. They're now one in their last 100. But let's see what Rutgers really does.
35: I'm just saying that was
34: fast. They look good.
35: That was one of those where you might say, like, Greg Schiano, is he going to make it through even the season for the next few weeks?
36: Are you lose already a game, on the hot seat?
35: They were. Yes. They were so uncompetitive there. Why is Rutgers in the Big Ten then?
31: Two pros, LeVar Arrington, Brady Quinn, and a cup of Joe, Jonas Knox. 6 a.m. Eastern, 3 a.m. Pacific on Fox Sports Radio. And now, Steve Covino.
36: Oh, boy.
0: Uh-oh.
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36: 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It's normal to
1: 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It sounds very he hate me like. Very XFL gimmicky.
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0: 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I'm Chris Plank. He is Steve DeSager. What's going on, Steve?
1: Well, we had quite football opener. Hey there in Nashville tonight, where Ole Miss won on that 48-yard field goal final play, beating Louisville 41-38. Turns out, according to Stats Inc., this guy has had three career game winners like this. That is at least 45 yards out, and it happens in the final 15 seconds of regulation. He did so tonight in the opener. He did so in the Sugar Bowl New Year's last season, breaking a tie in the final seconds against Georgia with a 47-yard field goal. And before a transfer, he did so with Western Kentucky a couple of years ago. And the thing is, Lucas Carnero, this kicker, in tonight's game, missed from 46 yards out in the first half. That ended a 14-play drive where Ole Miss got no points, and he winds up hitting a 48-yarder at the end for a victory.
2: By the way, we missed a call there, I guess. Deuce Alexander for Ole Miss was going in for a touchdown, and they gave him the touchdown, but he actually dropped the ball at the one-yard line, and the refs missed it, and nobody noticed it.
1: Was that the sideline replay or a different? Because he had, it seemed like, one long play after another once Trinidad Chambliss got going.
2: The score was 17-16 at the time.
1: Oh, earlier.
2: Yeah, when Ole Miss had scored, I think it was a 62-yard touchdown. It should not have counted. It would have been like a seven-point swing. They totally missed it.
1: With the speed, Deuce wound up with five catches for 159 and two scores. Mm. And Trinidad Chambliss, who I believe in his what, seventh, eighth year of eligibility? I've lost count. But after the two turnovers, he wound up with three touchdown passes, 336 yards. The losing quarterback, first Louisville QB to throw for 300 yards in his debut, Lincoln Kindholz. And in fact, he not only had 300 yards passing, he had at least 50 yards rushing. A Cardinals player has not done that against a ranked opponent since Lamar Jackson almost a decade ago.
3: Wow.
1: We did have the NASCAR race tonight, starting the postseason at Darlington. Christopher Bell from Oklahoma is the winner.
0: Pride of Norman, Oklahoma.
1: That
0: baby
1: puts him from sixth place up to second in the standings. Not that far behind Denny Hamlin. Nine races left to decide who gets the cup. This is a guy who had a broken wrist this summer in a crash at Michigan and has raced through the injury, healing, and now has a chance, with plenty left on the postseason schedule, to win it all. And he led less than 50 laps tonight. Kyle Larson had led about 100. But there was rain late in this, I mean, about 25 laps to go, late in this event, an 8-minute red flag stoppage. Bell restarts fifth, eventually moves forward and gets the W tonight. So congrats to him, because this driver had seven runner-up finishes this year, finally gets win number one of the season. Ty Gibbs was second. Tyler Reddick started from the pole and finished third. Lightning had canceled qualifying on Saturday. Reddick has five victories this year. The IndyCar season finale was on Fox TV in the Bay Area today. Scott McLaughlin, the winner, his first win in 2 years. He started from the pole. Alex Palou had already clinched the season title, his fifth career, fourth in a row. He's only 29 years old. A note on college football Monday night, there is one more game on the holiday, 19th-ranked SMU at Florida State. This Friday on Fox TV, it's number 25, Missouri at Kansas. Saturday's big noon kickoff, number 10, Oklahoma at number 16, Michigan, noon Eastern. Very curious to see what Michigan is actually ranked going into that game this coming weekend. As for the baseball, yes, the Dodgers are still going. And my goodness, the Dodgers' Mookie Betts has just hit a three-run homer for the lead in the bottom of the eighth. What a weekend for them. The Dodgers have taken a 7-5 lead on Washington in the bottom of the eighth. Until Friday, the Dodgers had lost 6 of 8. The Padres are fighting for the last playoff spot. It's still possible that the first round of the postseason is Padres at Dodgers. The Padres are a half game behind Arizona for that last wild card. But against the Yankees in San Diego today, the Padres started the game with three straight homers against Gerrit Cole, eventually won 4-3 in that game.
0: There you go. Great stuff, Steve. Hey, I was telling you a little bit earlier about, I've never been to Michigan before.
2: Yeah.
0: I've heard that when you walk towards the stadium, it's kind of like unassuming, because it kind of sinks down in the stadium. It sinks down to the ground a bit, but I'm excited to get there, man. It's going to be a great atmosphere for Big Noon Kick this Saturday between OU and Michigan. Stick around. It's Arnie and Plank. We are
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19: And here's what you need to know.
1: The Dodgers have taken the lead against Washington. It's now top of the ninth, 7-5 LA. The Dodgers were trailing bottom of the eighth with two outs in the inning and nobody on. And then after a single and a walk, Mookie Betts hit a three-run homer for the lead, Washington's 37th blown save this year. Dodger DH Shohei Ohtani was out again due to his injuries, not starting for a fourth straight game, but he should be back on Monday. The Padres started their game against Gerrit Cole and the Yankees with three straight homers and beat New York 4-3, Arizona and Texas with wins. In a college football opener in Nashville tonight, number 9 Ole Miss beat number 24 Louisville 41-38 on a 48-yard field goal on the final play. In Green Bay, Notre Dame all over Wisconsin 41-13. In Seattle, Washington defeated Washington State 24-10. NASCAR win tonight for Christopher Bell. Women's hoops, Team USA 55-52 over Italy. I'm Steve DeSager.
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0: Oh, it's a big hour. It's our final hour together.
2: That's right.
0: Before the football season kicks off. Now, I should be clear. The NFL season kicks off. College football is here. So with that in mind, I notice you're a big grader. You like to grade things. So I'm kind of disappointed that on the Roman numeral rundown, there wasn't a grade for the first week of college football. So with that in mind, just let me ask you as a recap, what grade would you give? What letter grade? These supposed to be college kids now. Would you give the opening weekend of the college football season?
2: Are we talking about like how close the games were, if there were upsets or everything is being, you know, under consideration? I would have given it a low grade, probably more like a C minus, but the fact
0: D
2: that
0: plus we had, is what I was thinking.
2: But the fact that we had a Michigan, Western Michigan controversy, which I thought there'd be more people would be making a stink about. At least they are on Twitter, I believe. I'd probably give it about a C. It wasn't some great games, even though one great game we thought we were going to have, the LSU Clemson game, that turned out to be a blowout. What are they going to do about Dabo Swinney? Let's be honest. It's time for him to go, right? Look, I don't want to pile on and, you know, hit a man when he's down and all that. I think it would do him good,
0: right,
2: and do them good, you know, for everybody to make a clean break and start fresh and go somewhere else. Who knows if he wants to even coach, or maybe he wants to take a lesser program and have fun with that. I don't know, but it certainly is reached its end for those two. There's no doubt about that, at least in my opinion.
0: Yeah, I'm with you. You had a great controversial moment, which you always love to have in sports, but let's do better. And maybe tomorrow night we get an incredible game between Florida State and SMU. Arnie, the schedule next week is one where we better have some good games, right? You get Ohio State and Texas. You get Oklahoma and Michigan in week two. I mean,
2: that's still not a lot of great matchups, though.
0: I mean, how many do you want in every single weekend, for goodness sakes? I mean, you've got Texas A&M and Arizona State, Alabama's opening conference play against Kentucky.
2: Arizona BYU is a good game.
0: Can you talk about any other team but Arizona in college football? Tennessee's at Georgia Tech this weekend. That should be fun. Got the Cy-Hawks showdown. So you got some games this weekend. You complain about not enough games. How many do you want? You get four blue bloods basically squaring off against each other.
2: Did
0: this
2: you say
0: weekend.
2: Iowa, Iowa State? Did you throw that
0: I did.
2: In there?
0: That's the Cy-Hawks series. Come on, okay. Arnie. Get with the times of your conference.
2: My bad.
0: Mates,
2: my bad.
0: All right, let's do Roman numeral six here before we let the evening get too far away from us. It is NFL week. It is the final chance to kind of lay out your picks and your thoughts and your overall feels. And, of course, Arnie's official picks coming up in exactly 40 minutes from now. So you got some time. But let's go through the divisions a bit. I know everyone's pretty much done has done this. But you put it down in Roman numeral 6. And did you change your Super Bowl pick again?
2: No, no. I don't have the Dolphins in the Super Bowl, if that's what you're asking.
0: Well, you had the Dolphins and the Cowboys, and I know you shifted it last week, but you're staying with your Rams-Bills projection from last week, right?
2: Yes, I was thinking of doing Rams-Chargers, but I get a feeling a couple people are going to hop on that bandwagon because the Super Bowl's in Los Angeles, right. So I'm going to do Rams-Buffalo and stick with that one.
0: Okay, with that in mind, overall, what, in your opinion, is the best division in the NFL this year?
2: Oof, the best division, because last year the best division certainly was the NFC West, based on the record and all that. And I'm going to have to say that probably the NFC West is going to be the best division also.
0: Really?
2: I mean, when you have the Rams are going to win the division, a fight out between Seattle and the 49ers for second, which means the third place team could be the Super Bowl champions. You know, that's a real tough division. Arizona has no, chance whatsoever. But that, there could be, again, three double-digit victories in that division. I'm still a little out on San Francisco, Chris. So I just don't want to, put them right up there.
0: They're beat up. 11, 12
2: victories. So I do have question marks about them. But to me, that's still the hardest division right now.
0: The NFC East is fascinating to me because you're just slam dunking the Cowboys as being better. I think the Giants, if Jackson Dart stays healthy, could be much improved. You got to... new mindset with a new head coach that's a proven winner. Philly, I don't think, is going anywhere. But, I mean, is Washington going to bounce back? You know, they had the great season in Daniel's first year. Built around him, got beat up last year. Dan Quinn knows how to win. Arnie, I think I might make a case for the NFC East being the toughest division to try to handicap going into this season. Unless you're just going to go on Philly's history and this assumption that Dallas's defense is magically better.
2: No, but you know what's interesting? I was listening to Hartman and VJ earlier today.
0: They were
2: talking about the three worst teams in the NFC, and a couple of them had the Washington Commanders as one of the three worst teams in the NFC. I'm like, whoa, that kind of came out of nowhere. I thought there were going to be a team on the rise. I didn't know that people were, keeping them down there in the bottom of that division.
0: I had the hardest time with the NFC East whenever I was going through this practice, maybe one of the shows we did back in June, just kind of trying to project things. And I don't know. I am surprised at how much hype the Cowboys are getting this preseason, because usually I'm one of those overly optimistic media members, I guess, when it comes to how I think the Cowboys are going to do, Arnie.
2: Right.
0: But I'm not overly optimistic this year, and everyone seems to be on them. You started this. I think everyone's copying
2: your
0: Cowboy love.
2: Yeah, I started last year.
0: It doesn't count, but I see what you're saying here. You started a trend before it was cool, but I don't know, man. It still kind of looks like the same team to me. I love the investments that they made last year at the trade deadline and committing to, Quinnen Williams, who I think is a stud, but they're still

0: got to do away with all of your 8,000 different podcasts. Every player has a podcast. Trey Young was at a college football game. I saw him on Friday night. Was it just Trey Young chilling and watching a college football game? No, it was a YouTube show. You know, it's like, what? Just, I hear stuff like that from Cam Scataboo, and I'm like, dude, just, it, you don't have to tell every life story here. Go out and do something in the NFL before we start caring about you doing anything other than falling when you try to do a backflip. All right, so back to the original point.
1: Yeah.
0: It doesn't sound to me like you're putting too much into Giants. So with that said, are you going with the Cowboys to win the East?
1: I'm going with the Cowboys to win the East, Philadelphia second. I'm going to pick the Giants third, and I put the Commanders last. You know, really, you could flip-flop Washington and the Giants. Really doesn't make much of a difference there. Certainly think it's going to be a two-team race between Philadelphia and Dallas. Dallas certainly has the offensive weapons. Defensively, maybe they're not as great as everybody's advertising them, but I think they're, you know, certainly a lot better than they were last year. They had injuries too. They got a running game. I like Dallas. I really do. I'm going to go with them to win the division.
0: 9.5 with the under odds at -120 right now.
1: That's a bargain considering if you think the division's not that good and you get two wins for Washington, two wins for the Giants, there's four.
0: I mean, okay. I think you're dealing with some good teams in Washington and New York, but we'll see. The North had one of your favorite things last year. It had a worst to first team.
1: And right.
0: They have the top candidate to do it again this year in the Detroit Lions, but I think the Bears might be for real. I don't think they're going anywhere.
1: It's a race between the Lions and the Bears, I feel, in that division.
0: Though, you already count out the Packers?
1: No, some people, you know, like the Packers. I don't think they're even going to make the playoffs. You might as well pen the Vikings in for last place. It's just not going to happen to them this year. You know, you asked me who's the toughest division in football. This was a close second to that NFC West. I mean, really, it's just a juggernaut. Can you imagine that the last place team was still over 500? You know, the Bears, certainly right now, I mean, they might be the favorite for that division, but I got to think the Lions are right up there. Are the Lions actually the favorite over the Bears, Chris? I'm not sure, to be honest with you. Or they might be dead even because, man, I like the way the Lions look. I like them offensively. I think Gibbs gets all the carries this year. Enough to split his time with Montgomery. I think that's going to help him. They had injuries too last year, and they get a real easy schedule. The Packers, I think they're going to have some trouble. They're going to drop down the third. Had a good year last year, but I just don't think they're as talented as the Bears and the Lions right now.
0: Detroit is favored at +170 to 185. Oh, wow. Green Bay is the second pick around +195 to +260. And there's your Bears at +305.
1: Must be the strength of schedule of the thing. That's why it's the differential on that, you know?
0: Let's do the South and the West and the NFC and then get a break and come back and do the AFC. I know there's not a lot of buzz around the South, nor should there be. But it'll be a very interesting season in Tampa. You know, they've got a decision to make with Bake. A lot of momentum right now for New Orleans where people think Tyler Shuck's the guy. We'll see. Teams have more film on him. They understand him more. I don't know who the quarterback is in Atlanta between Tua and Penix, and if Penix is even healthy yet. And we're still kind of unknown if, you know, Bryce Young is even good. So this division to me, it's hard to figure out, but I don't really know if anyone's going anywhere in this division.
1: Oh, I hate this division. I mean, if this ever division ever gets on Monday Night Football, that's when you'd say, oh, I think I'm going to take the night off, maybe go shopping instead of watching Monday Night Football. I really hate watching these teams, to be honest with you. I mean, they're just all so miserable and so uninteresting. You know, I know people are...
0: I'm sorry, Mr. Highfalutin. These teams aren't good enough for your time.
1: Yeah, well, you know, they're not like the Dolphins. But, you know, I know people think that Carolina is the team that's going to get naturally better and probably start taking control of this division. I know a lot of people are doing the Saints from the worst to first thing. I still think Tampa is probably the team to beat out there. Gosh, if I was a Falcons fan, I don't know what to do with myself. I thought for the last couple of years they were finally going to make their run. They got themselves a quarterback. They get Tua now. None of that's going to work out. I mean, they're wasting Bijan Robinson's years are slowly going to tick away. I feel bad for

0: them. I don't know what they're going to do, but they look like they're the last place team in that division.
1: All right, let's put a wrap on Roman numeral six. I don't, at least from the NFC side, I don't know if I've ever seen a defending Super Bowl champ talked about as little as the Seahawks are talked about. And
0: I don't think
1: they mind that, because everybody who is anybody has already elevated the Rams ahead of them. I don't know if I'm in that crew right now, but credit the Rams for doing the most you could possibly do this offseason defensively. Get Myles Garrett, get Aaron Donald back. Is it enough to win the division?
0: Yeah, I'm in that crew too. I elevated the Rams over the Seahawks also. I got the Rams winning the division. Matter of fact, I think they've already clinched. They're going to rest their players until they can start getting to the playoffs. I think the Rams are one. Seattle is not going to be far behind. It's going to be a good two-team race. So Seattle probably finishes second. I got to put San Francisco third just because of the question marks, the injuries, the unknown out there. That doesn't mean they can't make a run at Seattle for second. And, man, if I'm Arizona, I'm dead last once again. What's that franchise going to do? I mean, they got McBride. They drafted Love. They really got to get themselves a quarterback. This is the year they really want to stink and have that number one pick, or, you know, get Arch Manning or Moore or somebody. They need themselves just a big-time quarterback for sure.
1: Did you hear what Todd Furman said when he was on earlier in the show? He said he sneaky likes the Arizona Cardinal win total right now. And I'm not going to lie, it's only 4.5. And I think they're going to be – I'm not trying to tell you they're going to win any playoff games.
0: Right.
1: But I think they might be better than you think.
0: Yeah, but that division, there's six losses right there with those three.
1: Potentially,
0: three teams.
1: Yeah. Potentially, that's right. But then, you know, I don't think they're as bad as people think they are. Now, you're in the worst division to be like the Raiders. I don't think the Raiders are terrible this year, but they're in the worst division to be like mediocre to fair. You're going to get smoked at least 5 out of the 6 times you play the other teams in that division. But you've got them DFL. Do you have the Cardinals? Now, is it bad enough, in your opinion, for them to be the team that ends up at the top of the draft?
0: It's going to be between, see, the Dolphins and the Raiders. I mean, right there and then, if like whoever loses gets the upper hand for the number one pick, though, which the Raiders having Mendoza, they have no, you know, they don't want to draft themselves a quarterback. I do think it's going to be Arizona. Maybe Cleveland. I know everybody thinks the Dolphins are going to stink out there. I think Tennessee's going to have another miserable year. So watch out if they don't end up with the number one pick also.
1: All right. When we come back, we're going to hit the AFC. There is a lot of you that we still have to get to on the rundown as well. I still feel like I need to figure out how the wedding truly went. And I think I still need to figure out exactly what this contest is that you're a part of. And I still need to find Roman numeral 14 some room at some point, because I got to find out why you're so fired up in Mike Tomlin. But first, I want to remind you, with the iHeart app, you can stream us wherever you are. 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
27: By the way, Sneaky Genius, did I get this right then? So your playoff teams are the Rams. Who'd you decide to go with? The Buccaneers in the South?
28: The Buccaneers in the South, yeah.
27: All right. Lions in the North?
28: I took the Lions in the North. I took Dallas.
27: Okay, so then who's your other three playoffs?
28: And then my other three teams will be Philadelphia, Chicago, and Seattle.
27: Oh, you're leaving out the old San Francisco 49ers and the Packers.
28: I'm dropping them both out there. I think San Francisco has a better chance than the Packers. Somebody good has got to miss it. And, two teams actually that are good have to miss it. You can't have everybody in there.
27: Yeah, I can't wait to see exactly who that team is that disappoints. Last year being the Lions was a little bit surprising. But I don't know. The Bears struggling wouldn't surprise me at all. All right, let's hustle through the West here, or the AFC, excuse me. Start with the West. You have the Chargers, you have the Broncos, you have the Chiefs, and then there's the Raiders. So I do think the Raiders are going to be better. I'm not delusional as a fan like you are with the Dolphins.
28: Right.
27: But I know you're not in this group, and I might be alone. I think the Chiefs are going to have a bounce back season, and I think they're a problem.
28: Nah, they're not going to be over 500. I think it's a 2-team race. Denver and the Chargers. I like the Chargers to win the division. I'll put Denver in second. Maybe make the playoffs. Probably make the playoffs. I'm not sold on them like they were last year when they went 14-3. But I like the Chargers to win that division. It's not going to happen for the Chiefs. They just don't have enough firepower. I can't wait to see what Mahomes has left for this year and how he's going to bounce on back. I think they're a third place team, and unfortunately, your Raiders are in the cellar. It's just not going to happen for them this year. They're just not very good.
27: You know, a couple of years ago, I'd gone all in on a quarterback that I thought was going to be good, and you and I fought about him a lot. His college quarterback, his name was Jackson Arnold. And I remember defending that man. I probably still would to a certain extent. But there was a moment after a game last year, Arnie, where or 2 years ago now, where you realized he's just not the guy. And it's a terrible thing to have to realize with someone that you've invested a lot of time in, right? And a lot of energy and a lot of support.
28: Like Tua.
27: But I don't stab him in the back like you suddenly did Tua. My point is, I don't want to have those kind of conversations about Fernando Mendoza. He needs to be the guy. There's no choice. Fernando, there's no choice. You have to be good, all right? And I know you're getting time, but if the Raiders suck, like if they're 1-5 and that only win is against the Dolphins, shouldn't even count. Like, why are you keeping him out? Unless you just can't protect the quarterback.
28: I'm not so sure they would keep him out if he was 1-5 or if they were 1-5. Yeah.
27: So, which way are you going this division? You going Chargers?
28: He's going to get his playing time anyway. But yeah, I'm going to go with the Chargers, Denver, Kansas City's going to be a third. I'm surprised you're jumping on their back on their bandwagon.
27: I am.
28: Again, we'll see what Kenneth Walker adds to that team. That's the big question mark.
27: They're the boogeyman to me. Okay, AFC South. Now think about our guy, Shady Sean 420 here. He's had a terrible preseason with the Titans, but I think the Jaguars are going to be really good again this year. But is this the Texans' division to lose?
28: Yeah, I think I was a year ahead on them. You know, they won 9 in a row to finish up the year last year.
27: You're Texans 2 years removed.
28: It's going to be the Texans division to win. Everybody else is just making a run at them. Jacksonville's still going to be a good team, but they don't scare me like that 13-4 record that they had last year. I do think the Colts will be in third. There's not going to be any magic like there was last year before Daniel Jones got hurt. And the Titans may be the worst team in the NFL. There's just no hope there. Would they draft the quarterback number one overall? That's the big question if they get the number one pick, Chris.
27: Well, if I'm not mistaken, isn't it a whole new regime that took Cam Ward number one? I want to remind you of something from last year real quick before we continue with these divisional projections that you have. You proclaimed the week before the season started that the Colts were going to be the worst team in the AFC last year, maybe the worst team in the NFL.
28: They were 8-9. They weren't so great.
27: They started out 7-1 before their quarterback got hurt. You were just talking trash because they opened up with the Dolphins last year. But, all right, so you're saying you're projecting them to come back to earth. All right, I have no idea how to feel about the next division we're going to talk about, the AFC North. Don't know how to feel because everything is different.
28: It's a tough one because you have actually three teams that could win that division. You can go with Pittsburgh. You can go with Baltimore. You can go with Cincinnati also out there. Good job by Pittsburgh winning it last year, but there's a whole new regime there and there's a new coach in that situation. So overall, I think I'm going to go ahead and go on a little bit of a long shot here. I mean, it's not a big long shot. I'm going to take Cincinnati to go ahead and bounce back after that 6-11 year last year. Their schedule is certainly easier than what you'll see with Pittsburgh and Baltimore. I think Pittsburgh's number two. I'm going to drop Baltimore down to number three. They don't scare me at all. Remember, they were 8-9 last year, and Cleveland's still going to be in last place, though they're not going to be the worst team. They'll still be in fourth place in that division, Chris.
27: Who is the starting quarterback for the Browns by week four?
28: It's still going to be Deshaun Watson.
27: Oh, okay.
28: Yeah,
27: okay.
28: It will still be Deshaun. I don't think they'll make a change so quickly, like if it's the Raiders or any other team out there.
27: And then finally, the AFC East, where the Bills' run came to an end last year, thanks to the Patriots of all teams. But you are projecting, if my memory serves correct, a very brisk and sharp crash back to earth for the Patriots, correct?
28: Yeah, they're donezo for them. That was a 1 year craziness for them, how they went 14-3. It's not happening again. The Bills are going to win the division. Miami's actually going to finish second for all you Miami haters out there who think they're just so terrible. Put the Patriots in third, and the Jets probably still in the cellar. Though the Patriots may end up in the cellar, that's how bad they're going to be this year.
27: Why they still have basically every piece? What
28: they had an easy. I don't think they had that hard of a schedule last year. Things kind of fell for them too when they had everything fall their way. And usually when a team has that happen, do you remember when Kansas City a couple of years ago they were like 10-1 in one score games? They bounced back to earth. Well, people say they did because Mahomes got hurt. But they were still going to bounce back to earth anyway.
27: Yeah, they were not a good football team before he got hurt. There you go. They're official. Until Arnie changes his mind and tweets out a whole new list.
28: Exactly. Exactly. My three wild card teams.
27: Yeah, in the AFC.
28: Is probably going to be, and that's tough, but I'll have to put Denver as one. They'll be in there. I'll probably have to put Pittsburgh number two, and they sneak in there. And maybe my Dolphins is the third playoff team I'm thinking right now there, Chris.
27: Oh gosh, you're insane.
28: All yes, right, let's go.
27: One let's final go. Time for us tonight with hey, everything Steve. That's trending. What's going on, Steve?
28: Let's go, DeSager.
3: You know, there's a lot of international games on the NFL schedule this week, not just the one in Melbourne, the Rams opener with the 49ers on Thursday night our time. The final Sunday afternoon of September, Baltimore Ravens against the Dallas Cowboys in Rio, Brazil. And it's in a regular late afternoon Sunday slot. And on top of that, the Ravens have a home game the Sunday before and a home game the Sunday after. And the Cowboys are playing in Texas the Sunday before and playing in Texas the Sunday after. No extra time off. And I looked it up. A flight from Dallas to Rio is like 10 hours. So we talk about all that they're going through from the California teams with a longer flight to Australia, but this, at least those teams that are playing this week, it's, what, a week and a half until the next game. They got some sort of consideration. This, okay. NFL Commissioner Roger Goodell, meanwhile, agrees to a contract extension through the 2030 season. The Giants gave backup quarterback Jameis Winston a two-year extension. And
28: what does he make, Goodell, a year?
3: Oh, it's like 30, 40 mil.
28: Yeah, he gets like bonuses too.
3: He negotiates these TV contracts, so the owners are saying yes, more.
28: So
3: please.
28: He must be like 50 million a year. My goodness,
3: it's just silly money. Absolutely.
28: I heard he has like a big palace in Maine or something like that.
3: In Maine, I have not heard that.
28: Oh yeah, I think that's where he lives. Is it?
3: All
28: is
3: I know is that
5: we're going to find out. It's Missouri here in just a second.
28: Exactly. No.
3: All I remember is that really cushy chair that was probably a recliner during the COVID draft.
5: Oh, it's so good.
3: Was hosting. Yeah, sure.
5: Bronxville, New York is where he lives, according to...
3: Also known as Maine.
28: Oh, he has a place in Maine, I'm pretty sure.
3: Well, he's rich enough to have two. Sure, yeah.
5: Routes Neck in Scarborough, Maine. There you go, Arnie.
28: There you go. I knew it's something like that.
3: Yeah. And that's why you left, I assume, New England. Giants gave guard John Runyon a two-year extension, and this is still notable to me. Patriots running back Travion Henderson missed practice again with his ankle injury. It seems like 2 weeks he hasn't practiced with it.
28: Right.
3: And New England plays the season opener Wednesday at Seattle. Rams defensive end Myles Garrett practiced after a knee injury. Their season opens Thursday, as I mentioned. We did have college football tonight, and quite a game in the opener in Nashville. Louisville, preseason 24. Had just tied number 9 ranked Ole Miss with a couple of touchdowns in the last 5 minutes. And then Ole Miss wins the game anyway on a 48-yard field goal on the final play, 41-38. In Green Bay, number 4 Notre Dame beat Wisconsin, 41-13, with a strong second half. This was the second FBS football game at Lambeau Field. The first was a decade ago when the Badgers defeated then number 5 LSU. Stats Inc. says that is still the Badgers' most recent win over a top 5 team.
5: Oh my gosh.
3: Meanwhile, the Notre Dame dominant win, 41-13 over Wisconsin. This was the first meeting between those two since the game at Soldier Field, Chicago 5 years ago, which Notre Dame won 41-13 against Wisconsin.
28: Jeez.
3: Same score.
28: What happened to Wisconsin football? They just stink.
3: Number 17, Washington defeated Washington State 24-10. Cougars with 3 turnovers, 1-for-3 on field goal attempts, on third down conversions today, 0-for-9. Monday night, number 19, SMU at Florida State. In baseball tonight at rainy LA, the Dodgers beat Washington 7-5. Mookie Betts, a 3-run homer. Bottom of the 8th, the amazing stat, Washington's now blown 37 saves this season after tonight's loss. DH for LA, Shohei Ohtani, was out again with his injuries for a 4th straight game. His manager had said earlier today Ohtani should be back Monday. It's looking like that. So the Dodgers swept the weekend series after having lost 6 of 8 going into the weekend. Padres still a half game back of Arizona for the last NL wild card. San Diego and Arizona each won. Texas beat Tampa Bay 8-6. Texas Rangers only 2 games back of Houston for first in the AL West. Cleveland won in 10 innings. White Sox won easily. Braves got a run in the 9th to win at Philadelphia 5-4. Boston and Cincinnati with wins. And Miami beat the Cubs 10-3, although the Cubs Pete Crow Armstrong hit his 40th homer. Carlos Alcaraz advanced to the quarterfinals at the U.S. Open. On the ladies' side, wins for Aryna Sabalenka, Jessica Pegula, Emma Navarro of the U.S. as well. Christopher Bell won the NASCAR race at Darlington. And in women's hoops, Team USA shot 29% from the floor today and still won 55-52 over Italy, a near upset at the World Cup in Berlin. That's the fewest points scored for a U.S. team in a World Cup game since 1967. The Americans were up 23-8 early second quarter, but needed a late 7-0 run to win it. Caitlin Clark finished 0-of-6 shooting from the floor. The team on three-pointers was 1-for-12. Breonna Stewart had 11 rebounds, but she shot 1-of-9 from the floor. The leading scorer, Jackie Young, had 10 points.
28: Yes.
3: The Americans have now won 32 straight games in that tournament over the past couple of decades, including 4 straight gold medals. But in that streak, only once until today had they only won by single digits.
28: Wow.
3: The Americans had dominated the opener against China on Friday, barely won today, and Monday it's the U.S. against Czechia in group play. Back to you.
28: Oh, by the way, while you're still here, DeSager, I just want to say the passing of a pretty good football player played in the Super Bowl with the Bears in 85, scored a touchdown. played at Penn State. I'm talking about Matt Sui.
27: Oh, really? Do you
28: remember him?
27: He passed away?
28: Yeah. Oh, you remember him, Chris?
27: Oh, absolutely. Yeah. He was one of my favorite players, dude. He had the neck roll. My dad would always act like I was Matt Sui, and he would tackle me when I was 9 years old.
28: 68 years old, and he passed away today. And, yeah, he scored a touchdown in the Super Bowl.
3: Who didn't for the Bears that day?
28: Yeah.
3: Blocking for Walter Payton.
28: But he was a pretty big name at the time,
3: sure,
28: I guess.
3: Sure,
28: back then. Yeah, he was a pretty good player, no doubt.
27: A position that doesn't really exist anymore in the world of football.
3: Yeah, so many don't have fullbacks. Chargers just borrowed a tight end last year and made him a fullback.
28: Yeah, exactly. Yeah.
27: Hey, thanks a lot, Steve. Good stuff.
28: Thanks, Steve.
27: Bye. All right, Stinking Genius, I have to hit on this because, you know, I was knee-deep in my college football world, and I missed why you are angry at Mike Tomlin. Fill me in on Roman numeral 14,
28: I'm not
27: please.
28: Angry at Mike Tomlin, but it's interesting because, you know, they were talking to him on TV. He was doing an interview, you know, and he had the camera in front of him. They said, hey, it's good to see you finally smile after 20-something years or 30-something years. He goes, you know, it's the first time I've been to a family reunion since like 1997. And I'm like, why? You couldn't take a day off, take a private flight for 4 hours to go to a family reunion. And by the way, what does that say for your family that they keep scheduling the reunion when you can't make it? When you have two reunions, when can Mike make it? And when he can't make it, let's have two of them. I don't understand. Why do coaches, Chris, and I'm being serious about this.
27: Go ahead.
28: You probably know better than anybody because you're around the college game so much. Do they really have to work that hard where they have to sleep in their office? And, you know, one coach, he gets to see his kid, who said he gets to see his kid a half hour a week or something?
27: Yeah.
28: I mean, that's insane. That's craziness for that type. It takes up that much of your time. That's insane.
27: Yeah, it is insane. And if you don't want to do it, they'll pay someone else to do it.
28: Well, thank you for that, Chris.
27: Sorry. I mean, that's just the reality of it. Now, if you win, you can start pulling it back a little bit, right? You get a little bit more invested in your program, but you know that I've
28: sleep done in your office. You can't even drive home. You can't even drive home to go home and sleep and eat some cold dinner left on the table. What's wrong with you guys?
27: I mean, this honestly too isn't like 1984 either. Like you treat it like Ma's got the stove top hot. You better get home. I mean, everyone's a little bit flexible. I'll say this, and this isn't just like kissing up to all the coaches that are listening tonight. All we hear is the story about all the money that guys make, right? And they make the deal that like Dabo has, and that's just not everybody. You know, that's a handful of people, a very small percentage of the coaches. So you say, do they really have to do that? In their minds, yeah, they do. And their family accepts it and embraces it, and they know when the season is on, they're just not going to see him very much. So, if at all, in these instances. So, you ask why? I'm like, because they're crazy people and they're coaches, and that's what they do.
28: You know, it just seems to such extreme where you can't go to a family reunion in 30 years. You can't. I mean, I hear about the coaches and say that take a Friday off to go watch your kid play high school football or something like that. Then they find time, but a half hour a week to see your kid.
27: Well, in fairness, do you have a family reunion every year?
28: No, we don't do family reunions.
27: Right. Sure. So, I mean, there's also this thing where he's like, I haven't been to a family reunion since 97. You know, I haven't had a family reunion in my whole life. So, I mean, maybe he's just talking about holidays in general. Maybe he's talking about like Christmases with family. I don't know. But yeah, I don't know. Maybe that's a part of life that I just don't get. But I don't think I've ever had a family reunion. So shout out to Mike Tomlin. All right. We got a break. Whenever we come back.
28: Yes.
27: It's the moment everyone has been waiting for.
28: Yes.
27: Arnie's Picks will take us home on Fox Sports Radio.
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4: 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Great job tonight, Garrett. First night in with us on a Sunday night. Also,
5: or last week was his first night, and today was his second.
4: Oh, was that right? Is this your second? My bad.
5: Way to go.
4: Well, last night, not last week. Last night. I wasn't here last night.
5: He was with us last week, I meant.
4: No, I don't. Were you with us last week, Garrett?
6: It was two weeks ago, actually.
4: Yeah,
6: I was in Vegas last week.
4: Yeah. You're wrong again, Arnie. Gosh, I don't even want to go to these picks. Tyshirt, I mean, just incredible that Alex Tyshirt
5: really
4: still finds time to
5: come in
4: with us. And DeSega with his updates. And as always, the millions and millions of editors behind the scenes who brought us all the great audio. So with that said, take it away, stinking genius.
5: Oh, my goodness. Were my picks just miserable?
4: So bad.
5: Let me tell you something. The upper bosses have been just breathing down my throat.
4: Are you in trouble?
5: I'm afraid they're going to fire me. They're going to give me one more week to turn it around. They're like, the only reason we hired you is because you know football better than everybody else.
7: You are fake news.
5: And the fact that these are your picks, nobody picks better than you.
4: That's right.
5: Nobody knows football better than you. I can't answer my phone. I'm always afraid it's going to be the boss now. Boy, you should have heard what they said to me. So I better come through. All right. My picks were 7-14 this week.
4: That's so bad.
5: Well, now you know why the bosses are calling me up.
4: You started out, I think, 0-5, which technically would be a pretty good run.
5: I started out
4: because you missed all the Thursday night
5: games. 1-4. I got Utah minus 34.5. Oh. And then I missed two after that, so I started off 1-6.
4: And actually, quite the rally. Quite the rally.
5: 1-6, and then I got like 5 more. So I was 2-11 to start things off. I've never been this bad ever.
4: If we could just go back, like 3 weeks ago, when you were just letting us know how no one is picking better than you are. If only there were signs.
5: I am 10-18 overall in college. But we know that I'm the NFL picker, that's for sure.
4: Well, let's get going with it then.
5: Let's get to it. I'm going to give you the game for tomorrow, the Monday night game. SMU minus 3 over Florida State. They're going to kick the crap out of Florida State. The game's on Saturday. Give me Oregon the bounce back after the Boise game. I'll lay the 22.5 against a real bad Oklahoma State team, it looks like. Chris, I'm just taking your Oklahoma team minus 6 at Michigan. Give me my Arizona Wildcats. Don't want the 7.5. Don't need the 7.5. I'll take the 7.5. The Wildcats going to give BYU the beatdown that they deserve. So give me the Wildcats. I like Texas minus 1.5 against Ohio State. And give me UCLA minus 11.5 against San Diego State. Over to the NFL. Week 1. This is what everybody came for. I love Seattle minus 3.5 against the Patriots. That's like stealing. I'm going to take the Rams minus 3.5 over the 49ers. though I really hate about that whole flying schedule thing, really bothers me. Now on Sunday, my five picks, I'm going to take the Lions minus the 7 against the Saints. I think they flex their muscle early. Give me Pittsburgh minus 3.5 at home against Atlanta. I think Atlanta is just a miserable team. You know, I'm taking my Dolphins. Don't want the 3.5. Don't need the 3.5. I'll take the 3.5. My Dolphins to beat your Raiders, Chris. I like Philadelphia minus 5.5 against Washington. And give me the Chargers minus 10.5 against Arizona. So there you have my picks. Do with them as you please. No longer strictly for entertainment purposes only.
4: Are you expecting any line movement that could affect your projections, or you feel pretty solid?
5: No, they've been moving a lot. So we'll have to see what happens when things go around this week, and I'll post them the day of the games.
4: That's my favorite thing, is you have this segment all laid out, ready to go.
5: Yeah.
4: It's what everyone came here for tonight, and you tag it with what? I'll probably change my mind on these by the time we get to Thursday or Friday. So
5: the lines change. I got to keep up with them, man.
4: All right. Well, have a great week, Arnie.
5: You too. Good luck to your team. Good luck to them.
4: Hey, can't wait to get all over it next week whenever we're talking NFL Week 1. Instant reaction next Sunday night with Arnie and Plank right here on Fox Sports Radio. Big Ben Maller coming up next. Enjoy game week, everybody.
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0: The Dodgers won the late ball game against Washington 7-5 on Mookie Betts' three-run homer in the bottom of the eighth. LA DH Shohei Ohtani was out again due to his injuries, but should be back on Monday. The Padres beat the Yankees and Gerrit Cole 4-3, starting the game with three straight homers. Wins for Arizona and Texas. In college football in Nashville, number 9-ranked Ole Miss won on a 48-yard field goal on the final play, beating number 24-ranked Louisville 41-38. In Green Bay, number 4 Notre Dame all over Wisconsin 41-13. In Seattle, 17th-ranked Washington beat Washington State 24-10. In women's basketball, Team USA shot 29% from the floor, but still beat Italy 55-52 at the World Cup in Berlin. Christopher Bell won the NASCAR race at Darlington, his first victory this year. And Carlos Alcaraz won his match at the U.S. Open. I'm Steve DeSager.
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5: 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A brand new week now. It is here. Labor Day weekend, which is a good opportunity for people that have not been able to be part of the show for some time to be part of the show now. So if you're not normally up overnight, you've become a podcast listener, this is your opportunity to participate in the show. If you so choose, you do not have to choose to participate in the show. But if you choose to participate, this would be a good night. And we often
9: welcome
5: hear from people.
9: Welcome to the show there, idiot.
5: We hear from people we don't normally hear from. So you'd figure, hey, it's heading into a Monday, a Labor Day. You start with some college football from Sunday. But the games, I guess I could talk about Ole Miss and Louisville. The story, though, play the hits, my man. Play the hits. And there is no story more compelling, more redonkulous than what happened back on Saturday in the college football weekend. And my, oh my, who goofed? I've got to know. We go back to a game that was not supposed to be close, a game that was supposed to be blowout city. Michigan playing one of those paycheck games where they pay the opponent, come on in, we'll kick the snot out of your nose and send you without any mucus in your nostrils out of town, and we'll give you a check for your trouble. So show up, hey, win, everyone's happy, we're off and running. And well, that didn't happen, and it looked like it did happen. A second opportunity, a second chance, a game-ending Hail Mary as quarterback Bryce Underwood, who was not only a quarterback, he was terrible for the Michigan Wolverines, but he connected with somebody named J.J. Buchanan for a stunning, heart-wrenching, I can't believe it, that didn't happen. How was that allowed to happen? F up city. A 47-yard Hail Mary touchdown pass, and number 16, Michigan. By the skin on their chinny chin chin, they get a win over Western Michigan 13-12, even though the Big Ten magically, and it is magically delicious, they produced a replay center video claiming that it supported the 1 second ruling. There's not a single man, woman, or child, not a single man, woman, or child that watched that broadcast on NBC that believes that's authentic. That is some fresh bullcrap is what that is. Holy crap, is that bullcrap? They just added a second. They gave a second. You can't get back a second. They did. So what's the point of having the clock on the TV, dummies? My God. Live television. Game over. Western Michigan. Hallelujah. Hallelujah. You just won the biggest game of your lives. Where are you going to go? I don't know. Back out to defend another play because Michigan needed another opportunity to win the game? My God. Now, the NBC rules analyst, Terry McCauley, said that the ball appeared to still be airborne when the TV clock hit zero. You know why it appeared to be that way? Because, I don't know, it was. Now, the Big Ten has been trying to put out fires ever since this game ended. And they later on said they synchronized the stadium clock, and it showed that Western Michigan's Micah Davis touched the ball with 1 second remaining. And the MAC, of course, I don't know how much they got, but they played along, saying that the supplied video and audio confirmed the explanation. All right, so that is a good jumping off point. Let us discuss the question. Give me the word. What is the word? Give me the word for Michigan getting an extra second, an extra play, which turned out to be the difference in beating Western Michigan. So I've got goldfish tank, Auntie Anne's, and hammerhead shark. And we will combine all of these things together, and we're going to have a delicious dragon fruit is what we're going to have. It's a fun fruit. It's an exotic fruit, the dragon fruit. We're going to have a dragon fruit. So, A, my word. What is the word for Michigan getting the extra second against Western Michigan? My word is carnival. That is my word. As in a pure, unfiltered carnival of stupidity and absurdity and all of that. Welcome to the Big Ten bailout. Yes. So the stadium clock there at Michigan Stadium, 0-0-0. Apparently, though, that is merely

calculate outcomes of games and leagues. You know, well, with the internet age, it's really difficult. You can't really do that stuff anymore. And then Michigan and the Big Ten get involved. Hoo-wee! My God. It's that second. Where did it come from? Can you buy a second? Can any team trail? How about a minute? Can you buy an extra minute? What if you need an extra minute? No? Where do you buy that? Where do you go? It's like a clockmaker somewhere. You contact them and no? All right. So the Big Ten replay booth performed CPR on Michigan season, just like that, little CPR. And somewhere in the replay center, I believe it was in Chicago, the replay official, one of the guys in the back of the room yelled, "Wait, I found another second." What was it, in the back of the sofa? Under the pillow? Look, there's a second right there. Amazing. I always thought, like, we're all going to die, right? It's part of living, you know. It sucks. And like, wouldn't it be great if you're on your deathbed? Wait a minute. Let me call the Big Ten. I want to live a little longer. Let me get a little time. Hey, Big Ten, replay center, can you give me some more time? I don't feel like dying today. Okay, good. We'll give you a few more seconds. Why not? Okay, wonderful. They had that rubber stamped block M on the extra second there. I was like going to see Penn and Teller. Like they pulled a second out of that goldfish tank thing that they do. Hey, look. Look, Teller just pulled out a second. That's great. So Michigan went from 0-0-0 on the clock to 1 second. Like, it's like kind of like those shady car people that turn back the odometer on those old cars. Yeah, it's turn back the odometer. So welcome to the Make-A-Wish Big Ten Replay Center, where your wish is our command. Absolutely. It's like Mario Kart officiating is what it was. Michigan hit the question box and they got an extra life. That's kind of cool. Like just play Mario Kart, hit the thing and then you get an extra life and that's it. And poor Western Michigan. They got the full airport experience, the Broncos of Western Michigan. Your flight has departed, but somehow Michigan still got on the plane. Holy can! I happened to be watching this game. A buddy of mine was at the game. We were texting back and forth. It was a terrible game. Not a lot of offense. And then it is now went from horrific to one of the most memorable games in this generation of college football. What happened? All right. Meanwhile, keeping the theme of the hour going here, and we focus in on longtime Utah Utes coach Kyle Whittingham, who is now the head coach at Michigan. What is a Ute? Well, he doesn't have to worry about that anymore. He has to worry about what a Wolverine is. So Kyle Whittingham made his, I wouldn't say much ballyhooed debut, but he made his debut. Always put respectable, well-coached, disciplined teams on the field at Utah there in Salt Lake. And now at Michigan, after all these shenanigans in recent years, they're like, we need an adult in the room is what we need. We need a seasoned football coach. So they brought this guy in, and he made his debut there with the maize and blue. And it was, again, a El Stinko of a game. And yet will be remembered for the ages because of what happened in the 60, after the 60-minute mark, 60 minutes and 1 second. So the question is this. Can the new Michigan coach, Kyle Whittingham, exhale? Can he exhale now after that Hail Mary victory as Michigan is off to the 1-0 start now? And what was going to happen, what should have happened, did not happen at the end of that game. So, hell no! Hell no! Kyle Whittingham did not get the win. He survived a near-death experience with the toe tag already being filled out for Whittingham. The Michigan fans, this is how embarrassing this was. This is one of the all-time embarrassing moments in the history of major college football. Did you see what happened after the extra second was added that shouldn't have been added? If you were not paying attention. So the Michigan fans stormed the field. Let me repeat. The Michigan fans, big, bad, badass, Big Ten Michigan football stormed the field after beating a MAC team. Hello?
the Mac Daddy. You

0: Mac at home and you sell it. Because the fans knew it was Fugazi. It was Fugazi is what it was. All right? Do you understand how humiliating this is? Okay? The Wolverines were a 27.5-point favorite at home against a Mac opponent, and the fans stormed the field. Embarrassed, an angry mob would have been waiting for the coach. Anyway, here's the coach. I believe we have Kyle Whittingham. This is his commentary after the 1-0 start, which was really kind of embarrassing, but you'll hear what he has to say. Here we go.
1: This game will go down in history, Michigan history. I don't know if it's in a positive way, but it'll go down in history for certain. And bottom line is we're 1-0, but the reality is we have got a lot to fix, a lot of things to address. You know, the things that we didn't do well, we didn't play the run well on defense. We didn't run the ball well on offense. We lost the turnover margin 3-0. We didn't make enough first downs. And, you know, all this is squarely on my shoulders. There's no doubt about that. And I got to do a better job preparing this football team. But I'm going to tell you right now, there was not a lot of hooting and hollering in that locker room. In fact, there was none, because we understand that you know, we've got a lot of work to do and that we have got to be much, much better than we were tonight.
0: Well, the fans were hooting and hollering, and if that extra second hadn't been added by the guardian angel for the Michigan Wolverines, then the angry mob would have had their torches all lit up, the pitchforks ready to storm the football office there, and there you go. Michigan, it's like a religious revival, born again, the Michigan Wolverines. They sucked for 60 minutes, but they were great for 1 second. And that extra 1 second's all they needed there. It's like, I guess it's now like soccer. Big Ten football is like Premier League. They have stoppage time now where they just add a second. That's great. Who else, is Ohio State going to need it? Who else in the Big Ten is going to need it? USC is going to need this down? That's so stupid. USC's in the Big Ten, isn't it? My God, is that stupid. There's a lot of dumb things. That's the West Coast Big Ten contingent right up there with dumb. Now, Michigan, I mentioned Kyle Whittingham at Utah, always known for putting disciplined teams together that were well coached. Michigan had 9 penalties for 80 yards. Western Michigan had more first downs than Michigan. They lost in regulation, Michigan did. Got conference-issued resurrection papers from the Big Ten replay booth. And then Michigan, of course, needing that that Hail Mary there to escape with a 1-point victory. And Whittingham went ride or die. The main point of contention is, if you saw any of this game or heard it on the radio, that in any measurement, the Michigan Wolverines do not have a quarterback. How does that happen? I don't care how hard Bryce Underwood works. The guy's terrible. Holy crap. He sucks. You can't find a better quarterback than this guy? And Whittingham's ride or die. Like, what it... And maybe I missed it. I don't pay that close attention. But what did Underwood do to earn that level of trust from his head coach? Because he doesn't appear to know what he's doing. So he played like it was Auntie Anne's pretzel shop. He was twisted into a soft pretzel by a Mac defense. By a Mac defense. And he's going to go out there and win the Big Ten and lead Michigan to the promised land and all that? Really? Okay. That's your quarterback. You don't have a backup? Do they not carry a backup? Is it a one quarterback operation there in Ann Arbor? My God, they don't have a competent backup on the roster. Apparently not. So, obviously you don't exhale Coach Whittingham. You don't. You didn't beat the executioner. The electric chair lost power. Somebody in Chicago turned off the power. All right, meanwhile, last word. I must mention this. Several of you reached out to me and said, did you see what this a-hole's doing? I said, what are you talking about? So Kirk Herbstreit, Herbie, as he's called, we go to the merch department over the weekend. So ABC's Kirk Herbstreit has launched something called the Peter Fan Club. It's all about his golden retriever, Peter. Do you see that? No? You did see that. Okay, good. All right. So Peter, who succeeded Ben, the golden retriever, Ben is dead. So they have Peter now, the golden retriever. This is the dog that gets VIP treatment on planes, trains, and automobiles, gets a press credential, all the things that normal people don't get, the dog gets. traveling companion. I guess Herb Street doesn't have any family. Anyway, a Peter fan club pop-up store debuted in Baton Rouge. This happened during college game day, LSU's visit there, and all to help, all with the help, I should say, of the people over at Raising Cane's. It is expected to travel around with college game day. Merchandise includes t-shirts, hats, hoodies, stickers. I'm sure there's some koozies in there, dog bandanas, all that stuff. And they claim that some proceeds go to charity. So the question, on the Maller scale of absurd, the Maller scale of absurd, 1 to 10, how ridiculous is a traveling Peter Herb Street the dog merch store, a pop-up merch store traveling around for college football? So, on the Maller scale of absurd 1 to 10, I wrote down on my scorecard a 75, which, oh, by the way, is the same price as a hoodie for Peter the dog. Who's spending $75 on a Peter Herb Street the dog hoodie? Just announce, hey, I'm a loser. I'm a loser. Capital L loser. My God. Now, I will point out, when I first saw this, and I was a little hazy when I saw this, I thought this was satire. Another one of these stories that happens at least once a week. I thought, no, this is AI. I was convinced, no, you're not going to do this. This is really good AI. I don't know if it was the ChatGPT or Grok, or I don't know, or the Google Gemini. I don't know, but it was AI. No, it's real. At what point did a Saturday afternoon football matchup require a canine haberdashery? When did that happen? All right, so Peter has apparently become a Ralph Lauren with the pause there, and I guess ABC, ESPN are in cahoots on this. They helped create the monster, and now what, does he get full-time cast member status at Disney? They're going to have him in the Main Street USA parade and all that stuff. So I guess College Game Day has now become QVC for a golden retriever. All right. Even Gene Simmons, the great Gene Simmons, looking at this thinking, yeah, that's a little much. You know, that's just a little too much. You just went a little too far. So we can now say officially, without any doubt, that Kirk Herbstreit, beloved broadcaster of college football, who doesn't know much about the NFL, but for some reason is allowed to do Amazon games, Kirk Herbstreit, his dog shtick, his dog shtickala, has officially jumped the hammerhead shark. It has officially jumped the hammerhead shark. That's it. And they think sports fans are just complete rubes, total suckers. They must. Right. To think that people are going to drop $45 on a trucker hat for Peter the dog. And it's not even your pet. It's somebody else's pet. Like, what do we, maybe I should get in on this hustle. Rather than ripping Herb Street, my dog's cuter than his dog. Moxie kicks that dog's head. Moxie will kill that dog.
2: Damn straight.
0: Right? Come on. I could sell Moxie merch. Maller Moxie merch. Hey, why not? If dumb people are going to buy stuff, I can sell that. What the hell? But, and the other thing that always annoys me, this really drove me nuts. They hide behind the charity thing. They say, well, proceeds go to charity. That drives me insane. That is the ultimate cover for a hustle. Right? That's the ultimate cover for a hustle, the charity angle. Peter is not a golden retriever anymore. He's a golden revenue stream is what he is. So there you go. By the way, your dog does not need merch. Yeah, I know. Your dog does not mean merch. You know what your dog needs? This is going to blow you away. And I know it's an unpopular opinion. I know. Your dog needs a bowl of water and a tennis ball. That's it. Oh, Mal, you're such a hater. I know. What dog? Oh, dogs don't need a bowl of water and a tennis ball or another chew toy or any of that. But there you go. So Peter the dog, not man's best friend, man's best side hustle. it was fair to say. All right, it is the Ben Maller Show. It's a Labor Day weekend. We're doing it live, unless I recorded this hours ago and you losers are listening to a tape show. 877-99 on Fox if you'd like to be part. 877-996-6369. If you're drunk, please call right away. No, I'm kidding. A lot of people enjoying the holiday medicating with all kinds of whiskey, vodka, bourbon, you name it. But we're here for you. Whether you're sober or completely hammered or schnockered, it doesn't matter. 877-99 on Fox. The call-in number. Clap on, clap off. The clapper. We'll get to that, and we will do it. The clapper yapper. And we will do it next. However, look at this. It is now the A block. And what hour is it? Let's find out right now.
2: Number one.
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0: 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Had to go out and buy a gizmo so the tech incompetent weed man hippie, he's just not technically savvy, was able to be on. We had JT the wingman, the legend, the great JT the wingman. So you want to check? Yeah, to it. We had and Lisa, by the way. Weed man had to get Lisa on there. So it was four people to do a 30-minute mailbag podcast. We actually went longer than that. So you want to hear that? Fifth Hour podcast. Don't listen now, you idiot, because we're doing the live show. But later on today, when those boring daytime shows are on, or those even worse fill-in hosts are in, then enjoy the Fifth Hour podcast, the mailbag with zany questions that often have nothing to do with anything, just ridiculousness. And even a story where Weedman again wanted me to get him a job. He asked me during the mailbag to get him. But you'll hear that on the Fifth Hour podcast. So check that out. You want to be part of this show? 877-99 on Fox. That's 877-996-6369. Also on X at Ben Maller. I'll wear lipstick. It's AI. And right over there,
1: lipstick Ben,
0: back from the injury tent and made an amazing recovery, Lorraine.
1: I'm still sick.
0: No, you're not.
1: Yes, I am.
0: I don't believe you.
1: You should hear me cough.
0: That's all. You're doing a voice modulation
1: thing.
0: And I
1: got a nose.
0: Nah. Lorraine can be found at FSR Tech Queen.
1: That's true.
0: And Coop a Loop at a Bronco Fan. That's a Bronco Fan. Your comments can and will be used against you in the court of sports radio, so please act accordingly. Back to it. Now, JJ in Renton writes in, it's nice to know JJ's giving us his weekend video recap. He had the most masculine weekend you can have. There's a video JJ sent me, our buddy JJ in Renton, Washington, who was at the Maller meet and greet back years ago, 2019, and JJ firing guns at a shooting range and driving a dirt bike. I can just feel the testosterone dripping out of that post. What else do we have? Kev Atomic writes in. He says, hey, Maller, I wonder if George Norrie will do a show on the Michigan game. It may have involved aliens or the paranormal. Now, George is busy. Are they still talking about chemtrails over there or shapeshifters? I don't know. I didn't see George's car. Maybe he's working remote. I didn't see his car in the parking lot when I got here. Doc Dan writes in. He says, the no-show explained this morning from his personal previous working experience how the missing second was basically impossible. The TV, stadium, game, etc. clocks are linked together. Of course, we love the no-show, but we don't need the no-show to tell us. It's just common sense. And what I want to know, if I was a Western Michigan backer, I don't know that they have powerful alumni. I doubt they do at Western Michigan. It's more of a smaller school. But how pissed would I be if I was a supporter of Western Michigan? These incompetent bozos, these boobs that are in charge of the football program come out there and say, well, you know, there's really nothing going on here. And they the guy going on TV and bragging about his credentials, the Western Michigan president, cited federal prosecutor credentials on CNN while reviewing the Michigan ruling. And that's a sign there's some silliness, in my opinion, going on. Can't sue me because my opinion. I'm entitled to my opinion. When we lose that, I'm screwed. But that my opinion, there's some funny business. Is it true that, let's say, Western Michigan got a little extra bumpity bump in that paycheck to make sure that they didn't raise a hullabaloo? Could that have possibly happened? I'm just saying. Seems very odd to me. What would have been the single greatest moment in the history of that football program, probably ever, in our lifetimes anyway, and they were robbed of it by some bullcrap. Listen, I got no skin in the game. I didn't bet on the game. I was just happened to have it on. I was watching it. And the main reason I was watching it is because the Clemson game was delayed for 2 hours because of what had happened with the weather in Baton Rouge. So that game was late. So I just said, all right, watch the Michigan game. It was close. Michigan was going to lose. So I didn't turn over. I was flipping back and forth, but I didn't really focus on the Clemson game against LSU, which was not much of a game, a tremendously terrible effort by Clemson. More on that later. So I was watching the Michigan game. I got into it. I was like, all right, fine. This is crazy. It's going to be an upset. And because Western Michigan was right there in striking distance to pull off the upset. And then to have that happen in the end. Man, Keith in NorCal says hot Peter talk in the air everywhere. Yes. Truth in broadcasting. You don't think that's I'm ridiculous? Peter pop-up, a dog gets a pop-up store? Peter the dog? Come on. What's wrong with you? Mark the Walker, who took shots at me for my taste in meat. Mark says, top-notch Mahler monologue. The word I could use for that game is criminal. That was the biggest televised ripoff since the Seinfeld finale. And that found second was only the tip of the iceberg. The refs gift-wrapped at least six calls for Michigan. Now, there have been a lot of bad endings to TV shows. Not that really they have to worry about that anymore, because TV, it's much different than it was back in those days. But remember the end of The Sopranos was not particularly good. They were supposed to make a Sopranos movie, and then Tony Soprano died, so that kind of ruined the whole thing. Inca Terror writes in from New York, classically trained musician. And he says, Benny, working for us on Labor Day, you are still a man of the people. You should start a whole Mahler merch line for dogs. Past and present, you've got Kramer, Willis, and Parker the Snow Dog. That's right. Rest in peace, Parker the Snow Dog, our beloved Parker the Snow Dog. What a great dog that was. We miss Parker the Snow Dog, the unofficial mascot of the Denver Broncos. Just absolutely, absolutely tremendous. And there's that. And let's not also forget my dog, Bella, the late, great Bella, who's hanging out with Parker the Snow Dog and Kramer. Kramer, who famously, that was back when Blind Scott was with the show, and we were at a restaurant in Boston, and Kramer attacked the waitress at the pizza place, and Blind Scott didn't realize it because he's blind, and it was very awkward, and I didn't quite know how to handle that situation. Let's see. Dan writes in. He says, Mahler will be fangirling out like a teenage girl at a BTS concert when the Peter Herbstreit pop-up store arrives in L.A., ravaging all the merch he can get and posting on his social media like an influencer. Yes, I'm going to get the Peter poster. The Peter the dog poster is what I'm going to get. That's so stupid. Like, how hammered do these people have to be? We're like, I know what I'm going to do. Let's get the Peter the Dog pop-up store. That seems like a good idea. Why not? What the hell? All right, let's go to the phones, and let's say hello to Van, who is in Duluth, and Van is in the leadoff chair on this Labor Day weekend. Hello, Van. Welcome. You're on the Ben Mather Show on Fox. Hello, Van.
2: Hello there, Ben.
0: Hi. What's up?
2: One term came to mind. As to what happened to Western Michigan. They were anally Michigandered.
0: They were probed. It was like an alien probe, is what you're saying, Van. Is that what you're saying?
2: Yes. They bent over for Ann Arbor.
0: Yes, that was crazy.
2: It's hard to count your toes that way. But, you know, as to the dogs, rough. I mean, it was rough to look at that, you know, really rough.
0: But doesn't there have to be some kind of change if the clock on TV and in the stadium doesn't matter and you can just make up the... Because I've heard, I don't know if you know this, Van, people do bet on these games. And I'm sure there's somebody out there that lost an S-load of money on the money line betting on Michigan to win because they were such a huge favorite, thought they'd win easily, and they just had to win by a point.
2: Just perhaps, Ben, instead of going by Greenwich Mean Time, they were going by the Einsteinian theory of relativity, where it's like, a second can be, a million years. Yeah, well, okay.
0: Yeah.
2: You know, then everybody break your clocks.
0: Oh, sure. Yeah. Or the other possibility.
1: Break your what?
0: Clocks, I think he said. Yeah. I think he
1: do
0: said.
1: I need to
0: or
1: cry.
0: Well, that too. Yeah. Well, or it's like the Big Ten. How about this? So the Big Ten is so powerful, Van. They've got so much clout, right? That's the top conference, not the SEC anymore. The Big Ten's the top conference in college football. So they've somehow channeled like the Green Lantern, or they found a way, the Flash, to stop time or add time, right? Doctor Strange. Maybe they hired Doctor Strange. How about that? No.
2: So they already sucked up the Pac-10 like a vacuum cleaner.
0: But only the good teams from the Pac-10. They only got the good. The bad teams had to go to other conferences. Big 12. A couple went there, and then the ACC. So it's crazy. All right, man. Well, thank you, buddy. The great Van from Duluth. What a great leadoff eater. Thank you, sir. There you go. All right. It is the Ben Maller Show. As we are warming up the old engine, clap on, clap off, the clapper yapper. We'll get to that. Also, the most amazing fun fact we have ever provided regarding a sporting event, and we will give that to you. Here's the Who Am I game. We'll go to baseball for the Who Am I game. You can answer this on X at Ben Maller. So Corbin Carroll leads Major League Baseball with 16 triples. Ooh. He plays for the Diamondbacks. That's kind of a Major League team. But Corbin Carroll leads baseball with 16 triples this season. 8 more than the next closest Major League Baseball player. This would be the largest gap in triples between the MLB leader and the second place player since I had 9 more triples than the next closest player. Who am I? The answer. We'll get to it, and we will do it next.
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0: The Ben Maller Show on Fox Sports Radio. Laboring on a Labor Day. We're here for you. Got your company. Be here all night and all week. Don't forget the weekend fifth hour podcast up and running. You can hear past episodes, including the travel log from Viva Las Vegas on Friday. And also on Saturday, we had a little bonus coverage. I know Terry in England was very happy that we had a big board, Big Ben's big board, to honor Lane Kiffin. That was on the Saturday pod and then the mailbag. Round robin mailbag. Round robin mailbag back on Sunday. So check it out. Fifth hour podcast in addition to the Ben Maller Show podcast. Thank you. Well, time now for the Who Am I game. But first, the most amazing factoid. The most amazing factoid in the history of this show, and I don't think this is too outrageous. So, prior to the Western Michigan-Michigan game, Lorena, what do you think the record was of college football teams when leading at the end of regulation? What do you think their record was? What do you think the record was all time? Yeah.
1: 87.
0: 87, all right. Close. Check this out. So prior to Saturday night when the Big Ten added a ghost second. All right, ghost second. Prior to that game, college football teams, when they led at the end of regulation, were 110,332 and zero. That dates back to 1869.
1: I was way off.
0: So, yes, 110,332 when leading at the end of regulation dating back to 1869. So congratulations to Western Michigan, first team ever to lose when winning at the end of regulation. And congratulations to Michigan, first team ever to win when trailing at the end of regulation. Time now for the payoff on the Who Am I game. Someone named Corbin Carroll, he plays for Arizona, leads Major League Baseball with 16 triples this season, 8 more than the next closest Major League Baseball player. This would be the largest gap in triples between an MLB leader and second place person since I had 9 more triples then the next closest player. Who am I? That is the question. What's the answer? Maller Prop Guy says Parker the Triples Machine. Scrooge is going with one of the great fat baseball players of all time, Jumbo Diaz of the Reds back in the day. Thank you for that, Scrooge. Alf the Alien Alpiner says the late, great Joe Morgan is the answer. Lane Kiffin from Femi, the Uber Eats extraordinaire driver there in the Twin Cities. Mark the Walker going with Gerard's father, Mr. Jackson, as the answer.
1: Sorry, Miss Jackson.
0: Squidward, working on Labor Day from Ferg Dog. Who else we have? Keith Ocho Texto says Speed Demon Daniel Vogelbach. Yes, when you think speed, you think Daniel Vogelbach. Who else we have? Kiki Kyler from Eek in Roseville, Minnesota. Benny the Bopper from Charlie in Wisconsin. That looks nothing like me, Charlie. I know you're using AI, my man, but that looks nothing like me. What else do we have? By the way, talk to our guy in the Commonwealth there, Alf. He knows all the tricks on that AI. What else do we have? Ferg Dog, guessed by Robbie, the Mariner fan. Mo Vaughn from Dad Dude. Lou Gehrig, guessed by Analog Al. Cecil Fielder from Fargo Pete. Ash Hole. That's Ash, A-S-H. Got to be Minnesota great Paul Molitor, guessed by that person. Charlie Huff from Steeler Nasty. Tim Hardaway from Kev Atomic. Speedy Gonzalez, guessed by Keith in NorCal. Fats Domino from Johnny Q. That's his answer. Do you have an answer there, please?
1: Sean Higgins.
0: Sean Higgins. Is that correct? No, that is incorrect. The correct answer.
1: Oh, Figgins. My bad. Figgins. Well,
0: I don't know. Willie Mays is the answer we were looking for. 1957 for the Giants. Willie Mays over Bill Burden. Hey, it's Maller here. 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
17: The Dodgers won the late ball game against Washington 7-5 on Mookie Betts' three-run homer in the bottom of the eighth. LA DH Shohei Ohtani was out again due to his injuries, but should be back on Monday. The Padres beat the Yankees and Gerrit Cole 4-3, starting the game with three straight homers. Wins for Arizona and Texas. In college football in Nashville, number 9-ranked Ole Miss won on a 48-yard field goal on the final play, beating number 24-ranked Louisville 41-38. In Green Bay, number 4 Notre Dame all over Wisconsin 41-13. In Seattle, 17th-ranked Washington beat Washington State 24-10. In women's basketball, Team USA shot 29% from the floor, but still beat Italy 55-52 at the World Cup in Berlin. Christopher Bell won the NASCAR race at Darlington, his first victory this year. And Carlos Alcaraz won his match at the U.S. Open. I'm Steve DeSager.
0: Over the top, in your face.
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0: Tough start for the haters of the villain of college football. Welcome in the beginning of another hour of the Ben Maller Show. We are in the air everywhere as we huddle up. A universe of stories await, coast to coast, border to border, and beyond, on the vast and rowdily powerful microphones of FSR. 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
0: From the hand. As we have a very strong hand here. Guaranteed human from the world famous Fox Sports Radio studios, laboring on a Labor Day where Mark the Walker says, Ben, give me some bull. And OG Art Puffin, I need bull. 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And it was Moving Man Matt, who's traveling up and down the highways and byways of California now, and Kathy and Madison, who were asking about DraftKings. 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The crown is yours. And our lead this hour, don't bury the lead, my man. We will not attempt to bury the lead. Our lead this hour from the weekend that was, as we await the NFL's beginning here, as it's a Labor Day today, so we have to wait till Wednesday, just a couple days away from the beginning of the NFL season. The Seahawks, who had that fluke Super Bowl win, will take on the New England Patriots in a rematch of a rather dull Super Bowl that'll be taking place on Wednesday, and then they go to Australia on Thursday, and then it's on all the time, basically for the rest of the year and into January, and then the Super Bowl in February on Valentine's Day, right? Valentine's Day weekend, the Super Bowl in Los Angeles or in the hood in Inglewood. Our lead story this hour, though, from Baton Rouge, a court injunction. Now, we talked about this at the end of last week in a previous episode of the show. So technically, a court injunction did allow LSU to field a roster with a couple of former NFL training camp players. However, they didn't put them on the roster. And guess what? They didn't need them, as they vaporized the once proud Clemson football program 51-10. 51-10. The Patsies from Clemson. Holy crap, you guys suck. And so Lane Kiffin's LSU debut, and it goes into the win column there. They led 31-3 at halftime and turn out the lights. The party's over. Lane Kiffin, of course, taking full advantage of the halftime walk-off interview as he trolled critics during the live TV interview with Holly Rowe. And he said, as the interview was ending and he was jogging away, he said, imagine if we had pro players. That was his throwaway line there. Asked about potential backlash post-game, Kiffin shrugged, as he often does, and his perception around college football as being the bad guy, the big meanie, Lane Kiffin. He said, quote, everybody hates you. They can't hate you that much more. Close quote from Lane Kiffin. Kiffin defended pursuing the players who had failed to make NFL rosters, insisting that LSU was, quote, fighting for what was right for those kids, he said. The controversy has escalated beyond just the war of words on social media and all that stuff. You have an actual lawsuit. The Southeastern Conference is suing Lane Kiffin and LSU over the right to play former NFL training camp roster fodder. So that is a good jumping off point. Let us discuss the question. Is LSU coach Lane Kiffin embracing the villain role, or does controversy just simply follow him everywhere he goes? There's like a cloud over Lane Kiffin, and he just can't get away from it. So I've got Robin Hood, Old Spice, and Starbucks, and we will combine all of these things together, and we are going to go through a fun house of mirrors is what we're going to do. We always start, though, with number one.
19: Number one.
0: All right, stop. Stop. I said stop. All right, so at some point, and we're not sure when, at some point when every single stop ends in complete and utter chaos, you have to accept reality. The one common denominator in this story is Lane Kiffin. It's the one going back to his days at Tennessee, the famous airport firing at LAX, and all the Raiders, Al Davis just laying out Lane Kiffin. The one common denominator is Lane Kiffin. Yeah, he's college football's old school professional wrestling heel. Think of him like a limousine riding, jet flying, the nature boy, Ric Flair. Woo! That's what he is. And Lane doesn't just tolerate controversy. He's goes out, looks for it. He monetizes it. And now he has pulled, and I love this latest chapter over the weekend, Lane Kiffin pulling out the kid card from the bottom of the deck. Like he's Robin Hood, Lane Kiffin, fighting for the little guy. Fighting for, again, the quote, fighting for what was right for those kids. Those little kids. We're fighting for the kids. We're doing it for the children. Yeah, right. Spare me the snarky malarkey from Lane Kiffin. I don't need it. So the most insulting part of all this is, again, that quote, fighting.

The Clemson Tigers at one point were so worried that they were going to lose their head coach to Alabama as Nick Saban's replacement because they became the gold standard for a couple of years when Clemson was dominating and they were the toast of college football. And look at where we are now. Look at what has happened. They blow. So Coach Dabo Swinney's future now being placed under the petri dish in the microscope here. After Clemson opened the championship season, they were the opponent for LSU, and they, of course, lost by 41 points! 41 points! They practiced all offseason! This is a chance to make our season! They lost by 41 points to LSU, the worst defeat in the career of Dabo. Now, Clemson, here's where it gets interesting. So they would owe Dabo Swinney, I was reading this over the weekend, so they would owe Dabo $57 million if he's fired before December 31st. But, rather oddly, the buyout would increase by $3 million to $60 million in 2027. So that means by firing Dabo Swinney this year, before December 31st runs out, they would actually save money compared to waiting until 2027. So the question, has Dabo Swinney officially entered the lame duck territory of his career at Clemson? So let's put it this way. The Dabo doomsday clock is ticking. Yeah, 115 days till December 31st. That's how long Dabo has. 150 and likely less than that if Clemson plays the way they did on Saturday night in the other Death Valley. I guess there's more than one, as you know, in college football. So 115 days till December 31st. Dabo Swinney is right now. He's at the front desk. He's checking in at the motel. What's the name of the motel? It's not a Hilton. It's not a Marriott. It's the Last Chance Motel. And that's it. So this was supposed to be a placement test to say, hey, last year was not good. We are back. We've spent a lot of time preparing. We've gotten some better players. So this was a placement test against LSU. They then allowed 38 first downs, 51 points, and somehow 644 yards. And so the Tigers, after that placement test, they were escorted by the teaching assistant right to the special ed classroom. So that's where they're headed right there, special ed. So forget football helmets. They're getting fitted there at Clemson for dunce caps because that's what they need. My goodness. Clemson no longer an elite program. Now the next big OMG moment for Dabo Swinney, if he somehow, they've got a game coming up with North Carolina. If Clemson loses to Belichick in North Carolina, woo-wee, my goodness, right? That the way they played, that's certainly a possibility. I would, at this point, bet on North Carolina over Clemson. My goodness. So that's where we are, and it's great. They're not elite. It's just like a nostalgia act now for Dabo Swinney. And I've learned that you, even though you love your championships, you people, you don't get, because you have two trophies there, you don't get an industrial strength Old Spice deodorant to push away the stank. The stank is still there despite the fact you had past glory there. Past championships do not provide immunity. No matter how much industrial strength Old Spice you put on, they do not provide immunity from what's going on right now. They don't. And so suddenly this becomes a reboot of TLC's extreme couponing from back in the day there. Clemson has itself a $3 million discount code if it fires Dabo Swinney before New Year's. So clip it safe. Now, thanks to the cockamamie contract that was given out years ago when things were going well, waiting until 2027 actually makes this more expensive. The divorce becomes more expensive if you wait until 2027. So eat the cartoon check between now and December 31st or pay extra to suffer later on. So good luck. All right, final point now to the bird's nest we go, to the bird's nest follow-up to a previous Maller monologue. NFL quarterback under attack. The Boo Birds were out.

0: Boo that man! Boo that man!
1: Boo!
0: See? Yes, the LSU fan base loudly booing the former Tigers quarterback, Heisman Trophy winner, Jaden Daniels. Now, was Jaden Daniels in attendance in Baton Rouge, Louisiana? We do not believe he was. However, he was on the scoreboard. Say what? Yes, they had a video tribute on the Jumbotron there in Baton Rouge, honoring former NFL players that have gone on to, from semi-professional football at LSU and gone on to the NFL. And so they had a big vignette of all the players that had played at LSU and then, of course, gone on and played in the NFL, currently in the NFL. So a very hostile is the word I would use, hostile reaction stemming from Jaden Daniels lawyering up, sending LSU a cease and desist letter over defensive back DJ Pickett. DJ Pickett wearing number 5, which was Jaden Daniels' former jersey number. So the question, are you shedding any tears for Jaden Daniels being booed? Boo that man! By LSU fans. All right, so I am tearless. If anything, it's crocodile tears at this particular point, right? And this is the age-old example of play stupid games, win stupid prizes. This is, as we said at the time, it's hot take validation, an unforced error by Jaden Daniels, who did not need to do this. Now, the belief is it wasn't him. It was his mom who intervened. That's the popular theory by popular people on the internet. I don't know his mom. I don't know him. That's just what a lot of people seem to think, that the mama bear was protecting her cub and that she was the one that was the driving force behind this. It doesn't matter, though. Right? You either allowed it to happen or you did it yourself. But either way, who goofed, I've got to know. That would be Jaden Daniels. And so nobody, to my knowledge, nobody made him turn a number. Just a piece of laundry, a digit on a piece of laundry into a courtroom drama-o-rama. Did not need to happen, right? Didn't need to pick a fight with LSU over number 5. And Daniels spent 2 years in Baton Rouge. He was an Arizona State Sun Devil. He went to Baton Rouge. He won the Heisman Trophy, so good for him, and became college football royalty at that particular time. Wonderful. And he had a golden ticket. You realize if he had not done what he did, Jaden Daniels, this would have been set up, right? You show up occasionally, go back to LSU football games, and then you wave to the crowd. You get a standing ovation there. You never have to pay for gumbo or beignets again. I never have to pay for them. Instead, right? Instead of doing that, just playing along, no. He looked at all the goodwill from those diabolical Louisiana State fans. And Jaden Daniels looked at all that goodwill and said, you know what this needs? Lawyers. That, because lawyers make everything better. They do, unless they don't. All right. He stepped on the rake, Jaden Daniels, he stepped on the rake there. And he took the handle directly to the forehead. It was like an episode of vaudevillian comedy is what it was from back in the day there. And Daniels did not just ruin this majestic oil painting at the Louvre. He didn't just ruin it, okay? He put a Starbucks coffee stain right in the middle of the canvas is what he did. That's a bad job by him. Now LSU fans are goofing on this guy who they used to worship like a god. Like they prayed at the altar in the tabernacle to Jaden Daniels' deity. And now they're booing this guy, turning a lifetime, what would have been a love affair, into a messy divorce over a jersey number. Who the hell cares about a jersey number? I have long said behind the bully pulpit, you should not retire jersey numbers. It's the stupidest thing. You retire the name, that's fine, but the jersey, you don't need to retire. I wouldn't retire any number. Not Wayne Gretzky, Babe Ruth, Tom Brady, anybody. I wouldn't retire any numbers. Anyway, listen, Jaden Daniels, you got what you wanted. You discovered the hidden surcharge of trying to protect your number, and that would be a attack of the birds. Boo, birds. All right, it is the Ben Maller Show. If you would like to be part, you can join us right now. Say hello at 877-99 on Fox. That's 877-996-6369. Also on X at Ben Maller. It is a Labor Day, as you know, so a lot of people not working. So a chance to hear from some callers that haven't been able to call in a while. This is your opportunity to get on here over the holiday. You can be part of the program. 877-99 on Fox is the number. And we'll take your phone calls, the whole thing. Also on X, at Ben Maller. We have some things to get to from last hour. Clap on, clap off. The clapper yapper. Also, a big league manager called out by one of his former players. We've got that for you. And that's a hug. This very bizarre story involving a hug that I don't recall seeing. And it just adds another layer of zany to a story that we've been following over the last couple weeks. We'll get to that as well. We'll do it all, and we will do it next. However, it is time now. You know what time it is. It is the A Block. It's a block party. And let's see if we can find out what hour it is right now.
1: Here we go. Number two.
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0: Ben Maller Show on Fox Sports Radio as we are hanging out. We'll do it live on a Labor Day. Laboring away.
1: Do it live!
0: A lot of Lane Kiffin talk this hour. Still talk about that Michigan, Western Michigan nonsense that took place on Saturday, where the Big Ten officials decided, you know what, let's give Michigan one more second. What do you say? Okay. Yeah. So stupid. So stupid. Hey, if you want to be part of the show, 877-99 on Fox. That's 877-996-6369. You can be part of the program. Also on X at Ben Maller. You can say hello to Lorena, FSR Tech Queen.
2: Hi, Bill.
0: Don't talk to me. And Koopaloop at a Bronco fan. That's a Bronco fan. Your comments can and will be used against you in the court of sports radio. Aaron Boone called out the Yankee manager by one of his former players, former Yankee third baseman Josh Donaldson, randomly ripping Aaron Boone over the weekend for his irregular appearances on Jomboy Media, questioning why the Yankees manager would give an outside media outlet the kind of inside Yankee baseball access and influence. Donaldson said when he played for Boone, he confronted him. He confronted him about, what are you doing, when he was playing for the Yankees, and he asked him that question, what are you doing? And Boone replied that he explained that he wanted to control the narrative, which is, let me explain what that means, control the narrative. That means if you play grab ass with anyone, like any podcast dudes, and they're like, think just like fans over there, so they'll love you because you're one of the boys, and they think they're part of your team, and so you control the narrative that way, and they don't ask any tough questions, and so you can pretty much do whatever you want and manipulate the situation. That's what controlling the narrative is. Donaldson arguing, the former MVP for the Toronto Blue Jays, Donaldson arguing that the opposite happened, saying that it seems like Aaron Boone's under the control of social media, and that the podcast social media dudes over there, which I believe have a partnership with Major League Baseball now. I think they're on some kind of stipend. They're paid by baseball. I believe they have some kind of content agreement. Remember reading that a few months ago. All right, let's go to the phones. And let's start out with eeny, meeny, miny, moe. Let's say hello to Anthony, who's in Louisiana. Hello, Anthony. Welcome.
3: Hey, Ben, how was your weekend?
0: Well, it's not over yet, Anthony, because, you know, there's a Labor Day. Well, I guess it is kind of open. It's kind of over because I worked all weekend. I'm working now, and I'll be working later on today. The great thing about doing the overnight show, Anthony, is technically we work twice on Monday holidays. How about that?
3: That's good.
0: No, not really.
3: Hey, Hey,
2: Cuz. Hi, Anthony.
3: How was your weekend?
2: It's good. I spent the whole thing at Disney, so it was great.
3: Yeah. How your daughter doing?
2: She's good. She's planning for Comic-Con.
0: Comic-Con? Oh, wait, the big San Diego Comic-Con?
2: No, there's one here in L.A.
0: Oh, there's an L.A. Comic-Con. Okay.
3: Yeah. You tell your daughter, I said, hey.
0: It's a little personal. You know, just saying. Yeah. All right, Anthony. Well, any barbecue today? What do you got? It's Labor Day. What do people do on Labor Day? Barbecue? What else do they do? Anything else? Yeah. I feel like Labor Day is a barbecue day. Am I right on that? I feel like that's the...
3: I had some barbecue early.
0: Oh, you did? Oh, was it brisket? Was it pork? Was it chicken? What was it?
3: It was pork.
0: Oh, yeah? Did you enjoy that? Yeah, it was good.
3: Yeah.
0: What kind of side dishes do they have at the barbecue?
3: Greens. I had mustard and a ton of greens.
0: Collard greens. And you have a cornbread?
2: I love collard greens.
3: Yeah, and I had cornbread.
0: I like the cornbread. I don't like collard greens, but I like cornbread. I'm a fan of the cornbread. Very good. All right, well, outstanding. Well, thank you, Anthony. Tremendous, as always.
3: Take care.
0: All right, there he goes. You don't get that on the other shows because they won't allow them on. Let's say hello to, let's go to DA, who's in Tampa. What's going on, DA? Welcome. You're on the Ben Maller Show on Fox, DA.
4: Benjamin Benjenemy. Let me make sure I got my Mallerisms right. Rams. I don't care who Aaron Donald's back. You're not going to make it to the Super Bowl. You're going to make it. You might get a wild card. It's the NFL.
0: Yeah,
4: it's going to be some weird-ass teams going to make the Super Bowl this year. It's probably going to be the Ravens and, like, the Bucks or something.
0: And you're in Tampa and you're just tossing out casually the Bucks. That's not a homer pick at all. No, fire the cannons. Oh my God. What are we doing here?
4: It's going to be some weird stuff.
0: No, there will be weird stuff. But
4: nothing on the West Coast is going to make the Super Bowl this year, guys.
0: This is East Coast bias here. East Coast bias from DA in Tampa, anti-West Coast. The Super Bowl is on the West Coast. It's in California. It's in L.A. next year.
4: I know, and it's going to super suck. It's going to probably be the worst teams we don't want to see. It's probably going to be like the Cowboys in Kansas City this year.
0: Do you understand, D.A.? Marcus. First of all, I love your voice. That's number one. You have a great voice. And number two, D.A., do you understand that the Rams are the greatest thing to happen to the NFL this season? Because everyone other than Ram fans is like, F the Rams, it sucks, they got all the good players. And every time the Rams lose a game, you guys will all have an orgasm, so you'll be very happy, you'll celebrate.
4: You're right. You are so correct. Yes. And Lorena, can we do a voice date? Just voice date, not the weird stuff.
0: Does this guy not have a great voice, Lorena? Come on, you'd admit that.
2: I don't know what you mean by that.
0: He's got great pipes, is what I mean. I'm not, I don't know, he's getting a little creepy, but I'm saying he's got a good voice.
4: You just talk, girl.
0: It's a talk.
4: I love you. I try to maintain my mannerisms, and I will call you again.
0: All right. Thank you, D.A. There you go.
2: Oh,
0: right.
2: Yay.
0: Watch out. Calm down, Lorena. Listen, you got a lot of fans out there. Anthony. You realize if you ever leave the show, we'll never hear from Anthony again. He'll never call again. That's all his material is. Hi, Lorena. How'd your day go? How was your weekend, Lorena? That's it. We got nothing. Imagine you think he's going to ask Coop. Hey, Coop, how's family? No, never going to happen.
2: I don't see that at all happen.
0: No, there's no chance. Absolutely no chance. Well, this is rather wild. So the Padres over the weekend, they introduced their new owners for the first time to the fans in San Diego on the scoreboard there. The Padres' new ownership of Kwanzaa Jones.
2: She's a rapper.
0: Yeah, sure. Something. I don't know. She's a musician or something like that. And she married a rich guy who gave her a team, apparently, Jose E. Feliciano. And so they were introduced over the weekend. Padres playing the Yankees. And so they were there. They got on the scoreboard. They were introduced to the San Diego fans at Petco Park. And the reason I'm bringing this up is because several of my homies in San Diego sent me this video because it's over the top. So Kwanzaa, who's a musician, I've never heard of her before, but apparently some people say she's a good musician. I don't know. So they were getting a big ovation on the scoreboard. And so she's smiling, great, you know, happy. That's great, wonderful. And he's smiling, and they're happy. And they're like, oh, look, everyone loves us. We're rich people, and we bought a baseball team, and we're like the coolest people in the world. And then she did something, Kwanzaa, which I don't think I've ever seen an MLB owner or any owner do. She then proceeded to throw kisses at the crowd. Now, I've seen that, but then she hugged herself and did a spinning 360 on the Jumbotron at Petco Park. So that's landing on pretty thick.
5: I like her. I'm a big fan.
0: You're a fan? Why? Because you think that the Padres are going to go the wrong direction and the Angels will have a chance to somehow take advantage of that?
5: No, different conferences. It doesn't matter.
0: Different conference, leagues, whatever.
5: Yeah. I like owners who are active and fan friendly and passionate.
2: Yeah. She is all of those things.
5: Yeah, exactly.
0: Seems a little performative to me. That's what it seems like. Performative.
5: Of course it does. You hate everything that brings joy to people.
0: I don't know if that's the case at all. I feel like this is going to be an epic disaster and that people will be saying, what happened to the
2: Padres?
0: Do you
2: want me to pull up her rap?
5: I don't think she's a rapper. I think it's like dancing.
2: No, but she made a song for the team.
5: Oh, she did. I see.
0: All right. Well, let's hear that. Let's get this. This is Kwanzaa Jones.
2: I got to find it. Give me a second.
0: All right. We'll kill some time. It's not really killing time. When you talk to a legend like Chris in Phoenix, who's got a lot to say, it's not killing time at all. This is going to be the most valuable portion of this segment. The great Chris in Phoenix, the Valley of the Sun, where it's a cool 117 degrees. What's going on, Chris? Welcome.
6: Hi. You're really pumping me up here.
0: Don't let me down, Chris. Don't let me down. We need amazing content by you. We need good content.
6: Why can the human nose not be 12 inches long. It can be it can be 2 inches long, 6 inches long, but it can't be 12 inches
0: Why
6: long.
0: Why is that? Why is that?
6: Because then it would be a foot.
0: Hey-oh! Wow, you're going to go on tour. It'll be at Chuckles Comedy Club over there in Tempe coming up this weekend. So, very excited.
6: Yeah, that's my dad's name. I was just curious what you guys' feelings were on the Eagles this year and why not everyone isn't on board with the Eagles winning at all.
0: Because they're not as good as they were last year. And it's like, I feel like they're teetering. Like, it's at a fork in the road with the Eagles where they weren't as good last year, obviously came back down a little bit. And now this year, it either completely falls apart or they're about where they were last year, like a wild card type thing. The Cowboys are better. The Giants are better in the division. I think the Cowboys
6: are
0: better.
6: They're not.
0: Yeah, they are. They're better.
6: Jackson Dart's not going to stay healthy. You have no actual defense in Dallas, and Dallas is going to down
7: just a little bit.
0: All right, well, here's the problem. You need Mr. Lemon to step in there, right? Because you got Devontae Smith, but now A.J. Brown's gone because he couldn't get along. I know you have Hollywood Brown, too, but you had Jalen Hurts and A.J. Brown. They didn't get along on offense. And, like, this is a big – if Jalen Hurts goes out there and is mediocre again, like, that's – all of a sudden people say, well, get rid of him. That's it. All right, do we have the song? We found this. All right, hold on. Thank you, Chris.
2: I do, yes.
0: That call did not go as well as I was hoping for. Yes, the nose joke was pretty good. Yes, so this is the Padres owner, Kwanzaa Jones, I believe is the woman's name. Yes, she hugged herself. You know we all in, you know we all in, you know we all in, you know we all. We're gonna win, we're gonna win, oh, boy. We're gonna win, win it all. You know we all in. This is your owner, Coop. This is your owner right here. We're gonna win. I feel the beat in my
2: chest. So yes, they have a whole song, We All In. It just came out 2 weeks ago. Yeah, she made it for the team.
5: Are you sure? Because it sounds like they took the clip of her introductory news conference and remixed into a song.
0: It does sound like they just made an AI song.
5: Yeah.
2: It says Kwanzaa Jones, the check mark and everything.
0: Well, it's the internet. But could that be like Lucy and the Sky of Diamonds, right? You know, the Beatles song, they have a hidden message in there, right? In there. Could be some kind of hidden message, possibly some kind of subliminal message or something like that. No? So stupid. All right. It is the Ben Mather. By the way, major props to Zay Flowers, who over the weekend came under fire as the Oriole fans. A bunch of people bought tickets out, and they have this thing called the Splash Zone on these hot, humid summer days. And Zay Flowers taking some blowback here. He was supposed to apparently appear at the Orioles Splash Zone at Camden Yards. And so people bought tickets. They paid a fair amount of money. And he didn't show up. Yeah. Flowers getting a lot of blowback over the weekend there. The Orioles and the Red Sox playing. And many fans went to the Birdbath Splash Zone to purchase tickets. Pretty pricey tickets. Expecting Flowers to be the guest splasher. However, he didn't show up. So they were pissed off and feel like they got a raw deal. But dude, just, you know, just the little things like that, man. You piss people off like that. That comes back eventually and bites you in the tuchus. It does happen. We've got Maller to the third degree. That'll be coming up here momentarily. Maller to the third degree. Time now, though, for the Insta trivia. And here it is. Blank was known as the Rustin Rifle, won an MVP award before his football career literally ended with a broken neck. He would become an outdoors television host at ESPN for 10 years rather than moving into typical NFL TV broadcasting. Again, Blank was known as the Rustin Rifle, won an NFL MVP award before his career literally ended with a broken neck. He played until he broke his neck. Became an outdoor television host on ESPN for 10 years and that did not move to your typical NFL broadcast career. That's the Insta trivia, the answer. We'll get to that. And we have Maller to the third degree, and we'll do it next.
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0: 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It's 2026. So we're also a YouTube show. We're influencers. 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Huh? What? 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Follow at Ben Maller Show. 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We don't. 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Thank you. Thank you. Thank you. Time now for the instant trivia. Blank was known, or is known still, as the Rustin Rifle. Won the MVP award in the NFL years ago before his career finally, literally ended with a broken neck. Go on to become an outdoors television host for 10 years on ESPN rather than move to the typical broadcasting role. That is the question. What's the answer? Maller Prop Guy going with Bert Convy as his answer. What else do we have? Peyton Tolley from Alf the Alien Opina. That was the first one, was from Maller Prop Guy. Who else do we have? Page down. We've got Sid the Sloth from King Rory. Is he using AI now too? Bob Golick from Robbie the Mariner Fan. That's a great photo. What else do we have? Joe Theismann from Eek in Roseville, Minnesota. Kurt Moans from Not Blind Austin in Bakersfield. Cactus Jack, guessed by Dat Dude. Yosemite Sam from Monkey Biz Doug. Who else? Linda Cohn from Johnny Q. That's his answer. Tully Blanchard from Michael in Tulsa. Who else do we have? Page down. Ben the Hulk Maller from our friend Douglas in Mississippi. Christopher Reeves from Bill. That's too soon, Hoosier Bill, too soon. Ben is going with tackle Terry Tuma as his answer. Page down, read that. What else do we have? Skip over that one. All right, Lorena, do you have an answer? Lorena, it is not Shemp, guessed by the Nature Boy answering the call to the wild.
1: I was actually going to go with Pat Sajak.
0: All right, Pat Sajak, longtime host of the Wheel of Fortune, iconic game show host from back in the days. Pat Sajak. No, the Rustin Rifle from Rustin, Louisiana, Burt Jones, who won the MVP in 1976 for the old Baltimore Colts. He played for the LA Rams in 1982 and literally broke his neck and was out of the NFL. Here we go.
2: It's Maller.
0: How about that?
2: To the third degree.
0: All right. Here we go.
2: This is one big
0: All right, Cooper, what do you got? Quickly, here we go.
3: Former Bills coach Sean McDermott made a recent appearance on Rich Eisen, and he made a prediction. He said it'll be Bills-Rams in the Super Bowl. Ben, how do you feel about that prediction?
0: I feel like he's still getting paid by the Bills. He had time left on his contract. The Bills' defense isn't good enough. It'd be the Rams and mystery team, but it will not be. I'm going with Kansas City, by the way. That's my pick. All right, next!
3: Lots of people were upset last year when the Red Zone channel introduced a ton of commercials.
0: It wasn't that many, but yeah.
3: It was a lot. Scott Hansen said they're going to dial them back, and it's going to be more like reads, like, you know, the Mercedes-Benz Play of the Day and stuff like that.
0: Like what I do here, yes.
3: Yeah. Do you think fans will be happy with that?
0: No, because people complain about everything, so they will not be happy with that. But it's, you know, they need commercials. I understand why they do. It's not college radio. Next!
3: Arch Manning threw for 305 yards and 4 touchdowns against Texas State. Yeah. But his big test will be next week with Ohio State.
0: Yeah.
3: How much do you think his performance will affect his draft position?
0: It's big, but the Buckeyes are going to win that game. So that's going to be show. How do we do? That's a win for me, he said.
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0: The Dodgers won the late ball game against Washington 7-5 on Mookie Betts' three-run homer in the bottom of the eighth. LA DH Shohei Ohtani was out again due to his injuries, but should be back on Monday. The Padres beat the Yankees and Gerrit Cole 4-3, starting the game with three straight homers. Wins for Arizona and Texas. In college football in Nashville, number 9-ranked Ole Miss won on a 48-yard field goal on the final play, beating number 24-ranked Louisville 41-38. In Green Bay, number 4 Notre Dame all over Wisconsin 41-13. In Seattle, 17th-ranked Washington beat Washington State 24-10. In women's basketball, Team USA shot 29% from the floor but still beat Italy 55-52 at the World Cup in Berlin. Christopher Bell won the NASCAR race at Darlington, his first victory this year. And Carlos Alcaraz won his match at the U.S. Open. I'm Steve DeSager.
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1: 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Here he is, Ben Maller.
3: Well, you can Roger that. You can Roger that. Welcome in the beginning of another hour of the Ben Maller Show. We are in the air everywhere as we crowd around and you lose yourself in a massive sea of hot takes. Coast to coast, border to border, and beyond on the vast and boisterously powerful microphones of FSR emanating live from the bug. Do it live. And as we get the bug and we take it, it's a bug on the rug. Guaranteed human from the world famous Fox Sports Radio studios where legends like Rich Herrera walked these hallways years and years ago. And Hoosier Bill reminds us. Big fan of the live reads. Hoosier Bill loves the live reads. He gets a little tingly around the live reads. And so does Steelers Nasty, even Chip in the Q's, and our friend, the lovely and talented Jerry there in Rhode Island. 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So our lead story this hour from the National Football League, and you can say Roger that, our lead from the business of the NFL. So if you didn't see this over the holiday weekend, buried in the middle of a holiday weekend, we have learned that the NFL owners have gotten together, the aristocrats, and they have decided that Roger Goodell needs to stay around. Roger Goodell gets a not one, not two, not three, but four-year contract extension that will keep him as your commissioner of the National Football League through 2030. So Roger Goodell will be around till 2030 at least. If you didn't see this, perhaps not. The previous deal was set to expire in the spring of 2027, which is rapidly approaching. Goodell, who is 67, has led the NFL as the commissioner since September of 06. He has been the commissioner of the NFL for a generation, and it will continue for longer. So this marks his fifth contract extension. The financial terms not disclosed, although a business reporter saying that Goodell's getting a contract at the minimum of 4 years, $260 million. Let me repeat that for those of you that are intoxicated. That's over $60 million or about $60 million plus per year minimum. It is believed that his salary per year is higher than any individual player in the NFL. And more than 95% of Roger Goodell's compensation is performance-based. It's tied to the league results. The NFL has a license to print money now. It is subject to the NFL's compensation committee's discretion. That sounds like a bureaucracy if I've ever heard one. Yeah, the NFL compensation committee's discretion. Okay, that is a good jumping off point. Let us discuss the question. How much credit does Roger Goodell actually deserve for the NFL becoming this financial juggernaut and now his latest contract extension? So I've got Coca-Cola, Boy Scouts of America, and The Walk. And we will combine all of these things together, and we're going to guzzle it all down. Just going to guzzle it all down. So to lead off here, the NFL owners, the ownership group, the 31 owners, and then the Packers are not owned by any one person. It's a panel that does the Packers. So the NFL ownership group, they treat Roger Goodell like he's Steve Jobs. And spoiler alert, he's not. Oh, you're such a hater, Maller. Yeah, I know. Roger Goodell is about as far from Steve Jobs as you can possibly get. The NFL is a cow. Moo. It's a cash cow. It is. And the reason is because of a mass addiction problem that many men, women, and children have. The Americans are addicted to professional football. It's an addiction. There's no 12-step program for it. They're not addicted to the NFL, you and I, because of Roger Goodell and some kind of mystical business sorcery that he happens to own. That's not true. Calling him some kind of architect of the boom, the financial boom, is like giving the toll booth operator, not that they have those anymore. Actually, they do. In Maine, they have toll booth operators. In Maine, I saw some toll booth operators. We were driving up there, and it's the only, I think they're legally, they have to have them. Anyway, so if you're a Maine toll booth operator, telling the toll booth operator there in the state of Maine, listen, you are so important. We're going to give you credit for all the traffic on the highway. We're going to give you credit. You get the credit. That's it. Now, Roger Goodell did not build the money machine. We're pretty sure about that. He just managed to not drive it into the lake. So he didn't take it into the lake there, which is good. And I'm telling you, you could put a purebred Pomeranian. You could take a Pomeranian in the commissioner's office and put it right there tomorrow. And the league would still print money without missing a beat. That's right. A full-bred Pomeranian. That's all you need. A purebred. Put them out there and that's it. Now, 32 obscenely rich oligarchs. Well, 31 again, because the Packers are community-based. 31 obscenely rich, good for them, robber barons of business, are so petrified of changing the formula, putting a new commissioner in. They're so terrified that if they do that, the NFL will become like Coca-Cola in 1985 when they changed the recipe and said, let's get new Coke. Well, that didn't work out very well. People didn't want new Coke. They like Coke. They didn't want new Coke. Why'd you make new Coke? Who's the idiot that came up with that idea? So they figure, like, if they change commissioners, everyone wants to put their own stamp on something. So they don't have to worry about that. Goodell just continues to motor along and all that. But Roger Goodell's true genius, I was thinking about this as I was making the long drive in from the North Woods here. Roger Goodell's true genius is not that the Rams have become the NFL's villain after their blockbuster offseason shopping spree.

of the Cleveland Browns. So they picked him up. They brought Aaron Donald out of retirement. But wait, there's more. The Rams had some issues in the secondary, so they acquired the Chiefs' secondary. Both their starting defensive backs they picked up from Kansas City. All-pro cornerback Trent McDuffie. They paid him an S-load of money, and they also got Jalen Watson from Kansas City. So Lake obviously embracing the reaction around the NFL, calling the Rams essentially the new Dodgers and adding, I get it, he said. All right, so question. Do you buy Quentin Lake's claim that other NFL teams hate the Rams? Capital H, hate. Hate, hate, hate, hate, hate, hate, hate, hate, hate. All right, so to answer the question, I'm nodding my head in agreement. I'm nodding my head like a bobblehead. Benny the bobblehead, I'm nodding my head. It is more from fans. I would argue it's more from fans, but rival teams are crying too. Embrace the hate, right? Get to embrace the hate. You have to do it. The Rams are not America's team. We know that's the Dallas Cowboys, no matter that they've sucked for 30 years. They're not America's team. They're America's most wanted. And I'm in for it. Listen, you know I like the Rams if you listen to the show, and I'm in for it. I'm all about it. It's great. You got the GM over there, Les Snead, who showed up and bought Boardwalk and Park Place. Boardwalk and Park Place on the Monopoly board. And so they are, at this point, the Rams are the boogeyman under the NFL's bed, hiding. Ooh, boogeyman. Except the boogeyman has Aaron Donald and Myles Garrett until Aaron Donald somehow gets hurt. But the Rams have, I was thinking about this too, they have more recognizable names on both offense and defense than if you were to go to a Vanity Fair Oscars party. There's not as many name brand people at the Vanity Fair Oscars party as the Rams have on both sides of the ball at this particular point. They have become everything the NFL claims to hate and secretly wishes they could be. That's just the way it is, right? This is the Boy Scouts of America certified merit badge titled Super Team. Up, up, and away! The Super Team badge. Sew it on the damn sash right now. Put it on the sash. And there's no apologizing. It's somehow like the Rams should feel guilty. People seem to think the Rams should feel guilty. It's not fair. So many losers. Tell me you're a loser and will forever be a loser if you have that mindset. It's the other team's too good. It's not fair. Oh, boo. Just go out and beat them. Go out and beat them. And yet these people just love to sit on the sidelines and bitch and complain and just total loser fandom. Totally pathetic. So don't apologize for getting all the good players. The object is to win the Super Bowl. The object is to put the top team you can together. You're not here to say, well, we have too many good players. Why don't we donate one to the Salvation Army? Well, that makes sense. No, it doesn't. Okay, so stop. You're not trying to earn the sportsmanship ribbon. You're trying to earn the Super Team merit badge is what you're trying to earn. And now, you could lose that badge if you embarrass yourself and all that. But you know who nobody hates in the NFL? Nobody hates the Cleveland Browns. Nobody hates the New York Jets. Nobody cares about the Houston Texans. Those Arizona Cardinals, nobody hates them. You know why nobody hates them? They're irrelevant. They don't have many good players. The roster comes, this roster the Rams have this year, comes with one setting and one setting only. It is Super Bowl or public humiliation. That's it. That's all. And I'm in for it. That's great. That's how every season should be. And it's certainly on steroids this year for the Rams. Now, last thing. We got to go to baseball. Controversy of the week. The catch of the week in Major League Baseball. We go to Colorado. When the Rockies and the Cardinals get together, you throw out the records. Why is that? Because you wouldn't watch if you knew the records. Just the Rockies alone. So we had a brouhaha develop with veteran umpire Doug Eddings. Now, Doug Eddings apologized to someone named Hansel Rincon, a pitcher for the Cardinals. Now, why did he apologize? This after ordering him to straighten his tilted cap. Remember Fernando Rodney had that tilted cap all those years? Well,
Anyway, this guy, Rincon, a rookie, making his first appearance there with the Cardinals, and Doug Eddings told him,

0: Hey, you go to Adjust the App hat. He apologized for that in his MLB debut. Major League Baseball told Eddings apparently that he acted inappropriately and he went a little bit too far. He crossed the line just a little bit too far. Now, the Cardinals manager, Ollie Marmol, he was ejected. Get out of here. He was ejected from the game for calling, he called Eddings' behavior, quote, a power-hungry move. Eddings claimed that a Rockies batter questioned Rincon's cap. However, the player, Hunter Goodman, denied. He said, no, that's not, I never said that. He lied. Liar. Essentially, I'm paraphrasing what Hunter Goodman of the Rockies said. So then the following day, you had Cardinal players with a silent protest as they wore their hats crooked. A lot of the players wore their hats crooked. You had several Rocky players who joined the silent protest against Doug Eddings. All right, so here's the question. Does umpire Doug Eddings deserve credit for apologizing to the Cardinals rookie reliever Hansel Rincon for his crooked hat kerfluffle? So spare me the feel-good photo op, which is what that was, a feel-good photo op. And Doug Eddings, he made a mistake. He didn't realize that it was 2026. The umpire thought it was like 06 or 1996. He didn't realize the time that he was in. And so he went out there and acted like the hall monitor, Doug Eddings, the hall monitor of the catwalk. Do a pirouette on the catwalk and shake your tushy right there on the catwalk. And he treated Hansel Rincon's minor cap issue. It's just a minor deal. Who cares? As though somehow baseball, I guess he didn't realize that baseball had already embraced the custom where players wear all kinds of exotic cleats and they wear chains, bling, bling, and all of that stuff. I was talking to my guy Sports with Coleman and I pointed this out. It's like every day in baseball now is casual Friday. It's casual Friday in Major League Baseball. And it wasn't like that for a long time. Baseball was a very buttoned up sport and you had to dress like a big leaguer and there was some pride in that. You know, just like, over time, these things change, and you see photos and clips of people flying, and people just get all dolled up to fly on planes, and the women would wear their dresses, and the men would have their suits on and all that stuff, and now we're dressed like slobs. Baseball players now dress like slobs. That's what they do, and baseball's embraced their inner slob. So if Doug Eddings had been umpiring 30 years ago, this would have been the proper way to do things. Right back in the 90s or even the early 2000s, 20 years ago, baseball actually had standards for on-field appearance. Not anymore. Then came my favorite part of the story, the, quote, spontaneous, close quote, apology. So Eddings could have found this Cardinals rookie pitcher, Rincon, in the bowels of Coors Field, knocked on the clubhouse door, gotten somebody to go set up a meeting in the hallway, and apologize. That's what normal human beings do in that situation. Just take care of it. That's it. Instead, he got the walk. And we got to watch the walk. Major League Baseball obviously told him to do the walkie-walkie-walkie, the walk of shame, a carefully choreographed on-field performance for the ages with all the giant cameras recording. Now, Major League Baseball later confirmed the entire gesture was essentially stage managed by the commissioner's office and put out into the ethos to try to solve the cyber situation, the cyber PR wildfire that was taking place. Didn't really hide it very well. It's like you see those cheesy videos, those staged videos on social media where people are doing pranks, and it's like, okay, come on. Can you at least try a little bit to make it believable? Like Doug Eddings on the field going over and apologize. No, that doesn't happen in real life unless somebody orders it to happen. It just doesn't happen. So Eddings mishandled what, for modern times, again, in old days, that would have been a legitimate argument because, again, baseball used to have standards and they had pride in appearance. They don't have that anymore. So he mishandled a trivial uniform dispute. The overlords at Major League Baseball headquarters stepped in, and suddenly we were served up a giant dish of Doug Eddings' Redemption, the Redemption Tour, conveniently broadcast in full HD. It is the Ben Maller Show. If you would like to be part, you can join us right now. It is a Labor Day. We are laboring along. 877-99 on Fox is the number. 877-996-6369. If you'd like to be part of the live program, you can join us right now. We'll do a lot. I'll talk. You listen, and you can call up, and you can talk, and I'll listen. Not very well, but that's how that goes. 877-99 on Fox is the number. And time now, and you can answer these like the riddle of the day. You can answer this on X at Ben Maller. That's at Ben Maller. So the late Joe Morgan, manager, not the second baseman for the Big Red Machine. He died years ago. But the late Joe Morgan, the manager who died over the weekend at age 95. What a good run, 95. I'm guessing he probably won in 96 or 97, but he died at 95. So Joe Morgan died over the weekend at age 95. He drove a blank to supplement his income before reaching the big time as the Red Sox manager in the late 1980s. Again, the late Joe Morgan died over the weekend at age 95. He's got a very interesting life story. He actually at one point had to drive a blank to supplement his income before reaching the big time as Red Sox manager in the late 1980s. That is the Maller Riddle of the Day. The answer, we'll get to it, and we will do it next. However, it is a block party. It's the A block. And let's see, what hour is it right now?
1: Number three.
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0: 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A reminder to check out the Fifth Hour podcast every single weekend, even this Labor Day weekend. 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With the wildest round robin mailbag, first ever round robin mailbag we've done. A couple of star listeners to the show, the great JT, the wingman from the Smoky Mountains, and our friend Weed Man Hippie. And no, he did not figure out how to use his Obama phone, which sounded about as bad as you could possibly. Hey, so you gotta listen. It's on the Sunday edition. Don't listen now because we're doing the live show. When those boring daytime shows are on with all the fill-in hosts, you can enjoy the show then. So check out the Fifth Hour podcast. Thank you for that. And on this live radio show, you can call in at 877-99 on Fox. You can answer the Maller riddle of the day about the late Joe Morgan. Or anything else? At Ben Maller. Lorena is here, FSR Tech Queen.
1: Hi, Bill.
0: Don't talk to me. And Koopa Loop at A Bronco Fan. Your comments can and will be used against you in the court of sports radio. So please, please act accordingly. All right, here's the Maller riddle of the day. The late Joe Morgan died over the weekend at age 95. Good run for Joe Morgan. Drove a blank to supplement his income before reaching the big leagues as a Red Sox manager in the late 80s, as a big-time manager there in Boston. So that is the Maller riddle of the day. Let's see, does anyone know the answer? King Roy says he drove the Homer. Oh, the Homer-mobile. He drove a hard bargain as an unbreakable glassware salesman to restaurants in Las Vegas. According to Alf, the alien opponent, yes, I did have an incident involving superhuman strength, unless there really was no superhuman strength. Yeah, it was at a restaurant in Vegas, and I had a glass. It's not on the podcast, but I was drinking a glass of water, and then it kind of slipped down, just like, you know, it kind of slipped. And then It wasn't even like I didn't throw it down, and then the thing shattered, and it was all over my chicken parm.
1: Oh, my gosh. Did you cut yourself?
0: No, I didn't, but I couldn't eat the chicken. And they offered, I was not in the mood to eat, but it was like the fettuccine had a little piece of glass in it, you know,
1: that's a hazard.
0: It ruined the meal. Yeah. Maller prop guy says a Zamboni for the Boston Bruins. Oh, look at that. Joe Morgan driving a Zamboni. Very nice. He had to drive a M4A3 Sherman tank from Robbie the Mariner fan. What else do we have? A really big wheel from Courtesy Flushers. The Maller riddle of the day. And he drove himself to drinking. That's from Jerry in a Jar. Morgan drove the tour bus for two life crew from the Pizza Papa. A herd of goats from Johnny Q. A woolly mammoth from Fargo Pete. Chudley says he drove a rickshaw in downtown Toledo. There's just something great about a rickshaw. Isn't the rickshaw great? Man, do I love a good rickshaw.
2: It would be great if they weren't so expensive.
1: A rickshaw?
0: Oh, my God. Come on now. You don't know what a rickshaw is?
1: Mm-mm.
0: Is she, Coop, is she lying?
2: I don't think so.
0: This ought to be good. What do you think a rickshaw is?
1: Well, it kind of sounds like a saw, and it also kind of sounds like a rake. So I'm thinking maybe you could buy it at Lowe's.
0: At Lowe's? No. That's a three-wheeled bicycle. Those are popular like in India, right?
1: A trike?
0: Well, they drive.
2: Like, you know, when you go to like a city somewhere and there's people like riding around and they're like, oh, you want to ride? And you get like in the back of the thing and they're riding the bicycle and it's like a little carriage.
0: Yeah, like in Central Park or something like that.
1: And they do it late at night and they put little lights on it?
2: Yes,
1: that's
0: it's called a rickshaw.
1: Rickshaw.
0: Yeah.
1: Okay.
0: They're popular in, you see them in tourist towns and stuff, but they're,
1: they had them in Denver after the game.
0: Okay.
2: Yeah.
0: There you go. What else do we have? Let's see. Paige Dan. Kathy in Madison says he drove birthday boy Roberto's bus. Oh, is it Roberto's birthday today? Is that right? I didn't realize that.
1: Feliz cumpleaños.
0: There you go. These guys is Mexican 2000 Doppler ready to go. The Gabagool truck from Attilo. That's his answer. A horse buggy carriage around Central Park from Mike the Leprechaun. Fat Daddy says,
1: who said that?
0: What's that? Mike the Leprechaun. What did he do?
1: He literally stole my word for word answer. A horse-drawn carriage through Central Park.
0: Okay. All right. Well, I don't. Joe Morgan drove a Zamboni from Fat Daddy. All right. That's enough. Lorena, do you?
1: That was my answer.
0: Okay. That was your answer. Well, you're wrong. Turns out, this is great. The late, great Joe Morgan drove a snowplow on the Mass Turnpike to supplement his income before he became the Red Sox manager. That is just as masshole as you can possibly be. Does it get any more Massachusetts than driving a snowplow on the Mass Turnpike to try to make a couple extra bucks? I remember I was a young lad when he took over in the late 80s, and the Red Sox won like 19 of 20 some. I forget how. It was a lot of wins in a very little amount of time. I think he took over like at the All-Star break or something like that. But who the hell cares? Only I care. But it was fascinating at the time. Let's go to the phones. Let's say hello to Arthur, who's in Tucson. What's going on?
3: Hey Ben, it's been a long time. I talked to you, and I was trying to figure out the year you were talking about somebody's, how they had a good voice, right?
0: Yeah.
3: So then I'm thinking, when I talked to you last time, you had the exact same voice, man, and it's been years, and maybe you could tell me what year it was. You had this, you had a woman on the show, and her name, I believe, was Karen Kay or something, Kay?
0: Yes, KK, that goes back... long time.
3: I want to say like 102, or is that too far?
0: No, it wasn't then. It was probably a little bit after that, but
1: I thought I was the only woman on your show.
0: I'm sorry, there've been actually many women that have worked
3: here. Maybe then it was 05, 04.
0: Yeah, it's probably 05, 04, something like that. But yeah, Karen,
3: yeah,
0: she's
3: man.
0: I love KK. She's retired now. She's out of the radio world, and she's living her great life there, and she's happily married and all that, living the dream. My friend KK. Remember, she used to say, MySpace is huge. That was one of her drops there. And she used to get very upset. She loved the Chargers, and she would get very upset when I'd rip the Chargers because she loved the Chargers.
3: Hmm.
0: Very offended by that. But, man, where have you been? That's 20-something years ago.
3: Man, yeah, it's been like, I was young, but I'm telling you, you were the same, you had the same, like, you don't even, you're young then, and you sound
1: MySpace
3: exactly
1: is huge.
3: The same.
0: Oh, wait, we found it right
4: so
0: now.
4: I figured I'm going to get involved
1: in
4: this.
1: Oh, no, that sounded really bad. Do not mark the tape.
0: Okay, there's
1: kids. MySpace is huge.
0: There it is right there. That's the drop. MySpace is huge.
1: MySpace is huge.
0: So you're all growing up now, Arthur. I'm sure you're very successful, very wealthy. Everyone loves you. You've got a great life, yes?
3: You take some, you give some, right?
0: Yeah, you win some. Exactly, right? You win some, you lose some.
1: Look at that optimism.
3: Yeah.
0: Yeah, exactly.
3: Yeah. And then, so it's like I said, you had the same sarcasm.
0: Well, thank you.
3: Same
0: I appreciate
3: comedy.
0: That.
3: Yeah. Good comedy. Your dialect seems like you haven't aged a bit, dude.
0: Oh, well, thank you. I'm in my fighting shape, unless I've actually lost a lot of weight since then. I was at my biggest. Well, no, I was at my biggest probably in the 90s, I think. In the 90s.
3: Okay.
0: Biggest, but yeah.
3: And then I wanted to talk about something. Maybe you have an answer because I don't understand it. I'm a big sports fan, obviously. I'm
0: Yeah.
3: Following sports for a long time. I don't understand it, man. And it actually it sickens me. It sickens me because how much these players are making. It sickens me, 500, 600. And then what sickens me more, too, not more, but some of these fans are like asking like them to get more money. I'm like, are you kidding me? You know, we foot the bill at the end. You know, the owners pay it. You know, sports, you know, channels, you know, contracts. But you know, at the end of the day, it's the fans. You know, how much does it get to make to buy a jersey? How much does it take to take the family out to a game? You know, we fit the bill. And then, you know, look at our jobs and how much money's going. And then you see these players, you know, all acting a fool and not being, I don't see it. I mean, a lot of them are, you can't put them all in the same pot, but not being appreciative. And, you know, players that, how much is that guy making? Oh, he has a $200 million contract. He's not even that good. And it going more and more and more. And I don't understand the fans. Like, there's not more crap. And you might say, okay, well, where's the owners? Is the owner supposed to keep all the money? No, that wouldn't be either good. But I wish they could come up with a system that says, you know what, the society, fans, people.
0: Yeah, I got you. It is crazy how much. When I was a kid, I'm older than you, but when I was a kid, some of them still had to have jobs in the off season. Now nobody needs a job in the off season. But listen, that's the way it works. It's the way of the world. There's a demand for it. It's the only thing left, Arthur, that people watch live is sports. Nothing else. No TV shows. Obviously, movies are recorded and it takes, you know, a year to make a movie or whatever. But it's the only thing left. And that, as long as that continues, There's no end in sight to the amount of money. But we have had the Great Awakening with cable television pretty much going away, and the regional cable channels are in the crapper. And so that's not
2: good. Hey, Arthur.
3: Yeah.
2: You said you don't think Ben's dialect has changed or he hasn't aged at all?
0: This is where he plays an old sound.
3: No, dude. I mean, he sounds just like...

0: I'm not too sure.
1: Royals having their problems on the road. I'm Ben Maller, Kansas City, fighting for the American League Central with the White Sox. They're in Texas on this Labor Day, and the Rangers bombing away.
2: It looks so refreshing. I've decided to put on my swim trunks and dive right in.
3: How is it? If you could see me now, you would know.
1: Clearly not the highlight there. I don't know what that was. Mark Teixeira, two home runs, and the Rangers on top, 6-2.
4: Yeah, that's from probably 25 years ago. That's from, let's see, Mark Teixeira. He hasn't played in, when did he last play in the major leagues, Mark Teixeira? Let's see, look it up here. Mark Teixeira, he last played 10 years ago. And what team was he on there? The Rangers? Was he on the Rangers?
5: Should I restart it?
4: I don't want to hear it again. So he last played for the Rangers in 07. So that's about 20 years ago. So, hey, Arthur, call more often, buddy. We're here every night, buddy. It's great to hear from you. Thank the great Arthur. That. Down memory lane, me and Arthur. Couple old boys. Isn't that right, Hollering James, right? You remember the olden days, James? James, do you remember that call you had a couple years back, me and you? Really? Interesting. This is holiday edition of Hollering James.
5: Instead of story time, it's snory time.
4: Yeah. This is a man that is the model of health. A human bowling ball. Right now he's dreaming of with Tammy in Montana. Yeah. Oh. Is he farting? It did sound kind of like a fart, didn't it? Yeah. All right. Yeah. Hey, James, who do you think is going to win the Super Bowl, James? Really? Okay. Right. Why? Is that right? No way. Okay. All right. Well, you got a lot to say. This is the most rapid fire I can recall, James. I know.
5: I haven't questioned if he was breathing once.
4: No, he hasn't really paused. Must be some new medication he's on. It's consistent. Rat-a-tat-tat snoring.
5: Makes me jealous.
4: You're listening to our live coverage. This is a gentleman named Hollering James. I've met him. This is not some fake person. This is a real person, Hollering James. Did he just talk in his sleep? James! James! Wake up, James! James! Not right. Can we just... Why don't I just leave? We'll just leave this on. How about that? It's a holiday, no?
5: Yeah, I think this is great. We'll go straight
4: to
5: break.
4: Why don't I get out of here, and then we'll just play this for like the next hour and 20 minutes.
6: Ben and I can go home. You just have to...
4: Yeah, just leave it up. Just leave the pot up. Let's get out of here, Coop.
5: Overnight radio. Let's get out of here.
4: My fill-in is Hollering James.
5: That's
4: from a care center in Minnesota somewhere. He is really going for it.
5: He is sleeping good. Oh, my gosh.
4: Man.
6: Can you imagine if we did leave and we just played Hollering James snoring and then he wakes up.
4: Starts cursing.
6: And he hears himself on the radio. Well, I don't even hear the show, though, so maybe he's not even listening.
4: Yeah. Wow. Okay. All right. As much as I would just love to do that for the rest of the hour, I'm told we must move on with the broadcast. Thank you, James. Tremendous job. There he is, Hollering James. We've got the Insta advice line for Big Ten replay officials. We'll get to that. We'll do it next.
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0: 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We know you have options. Not many good ones, especially on Labor Day. But we're here for you live. We thank you. If you like the show, we're here five nights a week. If you don't like the show, we're on overnight. 90% of people are sleeping, so 95%. 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So thank you, thank you, thank you.
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0: Okay, thank you for that. Yes, Caller, you're on the air. You're next year. Advice to the replay center of the Big Ten.
5: I'll take 2 hours of Hollering James snoring over 1 second of Robbie the Man.
0: All right, calm down. Is that true, James? Do you agree with that, Hollering James?
6: Yes, I do.
0: Okay, he woke up. He ruined the bet. Yes, Caller, line 5. You're on the air, line 5. Hello.
7: Hey, picking the puppy. We're going to bet on it. The sun comes up tomorrow.
0: Look at that. Poppy's right there. Caller, line 6. You're on the air, line 6. We're giving advice here to Big Ten replay officials after they botched the Michigan-Western Michigan game over the weekend. Hello, line 6.
8: Yeah, go get Pablo Torre.
0: Okay, there you go. I'll go get him. Yes, line... James is back sleeping. Let's go to you. Line 2. Hello, line 2. You're on the air, line 2.
9: Is it true the Rams are favored to win Super Bowl 61 at 5.5 to 1?
0: All right, line 4, great tribute there to Jim Healy and me who stole that from Jim Healy. Line 4, hello, line 4.
10: It's not worse than the Clippers.
0: Hey, calm down, Sean the guy. You're a Pacer fan, dude. Line 5, the Clippers will win a championship before the Pacers. Line 5, hello, line 5.
11: We got some more murders, gotta go.
0: Oh, there he goes, our man from Boca. And hello, call. You're on the air, caller. Hello.
12: Bend over and look out your good eye.
0: All right. That sounded like slug. Was that slug? It kind of sounded like slug. All right. It's the instant advice line for the Big Ten Replay Center. You know who we've not heard from? Rick in Maryland. Morning time. Ooh. Rick must be off for the holiday. I guess we couldn't afford to pay for him. Let's go to you. Caller, you're next here. It's the instant advice line for the Big Ten Replay Center at 877-99 on Fox. 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
13: Yes, they ought to get better umpires to be better referees.
0: Okay, that's Frank the Tank with another terrible call. All right, we'll do one more. Which one here, Coop? Last one.
14: Line 5.
0: Line 5, you're on the air, line 5. Go, line 5, for the Big Ten Replay Center. 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Go on, line 4. Oh, they all suck. Every one of these guys stuck.
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21: a woman. 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
1: what you need to know.
3: In a college football opener in Nashville Sunday night, ninth-ranked Ole Miss beat Louisville 41-38 on a 48-yard field goal on the final play. Louisville had just tied the game with two touchdowns in the last 5 minutes. Fourth-ranked Notre Dame beat Wisconsin in Green Bay 41-13. Washington over Washington State 24-10. To baseball's late-night game in rainy L.A., the Dodgers edged Washington 7-5. Mookie Betts hit a three-run homer in the bottom of the eighth. The Padres started their game against the Yankees' Gerrit Cole with three straight homers and beat New York 4-3. The Padres are still a half game behind the Diamondbacks for the last NL wildcard. Arizona won 3-2 at Houston. Victories for Texas and Atlanta. In women's basketball, Team USA won 55-52 over Italy at the World Cup. And Christopher Bell won the NASCAR race at Darlington, his first victory this year. I'm Steve DeSager.
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0: Out for those vague statements. You have to watch out for those vague statements. Welcome in the beginning of another hour of the Ben Maller Show. We are in the air everywhere, even on a Labor Day, as we congregate together and enter the extraordinary as we escape the ordinary. Unless we don't. Coast to coast, border to border, and beyond, on the vast and ear-splittingly powerful microphones of FSR emanating live from the labor. We are laboring away over these red-hot microphones. Slaving away. 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I believe it was Truck Stop Fungus and Viva Las Vicky that said, you know, Maller, you're the king. I said, no, I'm not the king. It's all about DraftKings is what I said. The wait is over. Football is here. 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The crown is yours. You're going to go there anyway, so do us a solid. Type the code in. Thank you. All right, so our lead story this hour from the National Football League contract quagmire developing hot, .. So, Patriots quarterback Christian Gonzalez remains in limbo, doing the limbo as he attempts to get a new contract just days before the NFL season begins. New England opens up on a West Coast roadie. They'll take on Seattle in the traditional Wednesday night NFL. Wait, Wednesday night? That's not traditional, but they're going to start on Wednesday night. So if you didn't see the latest update on this over the weekend, perhaps not. Christian Gonzalez says he will not commit to playing in week one without a new deal. Meaning there's a possibility that Christian Gonzalez is a healthy scratch for the game on Wednesday night. Say what? Asked about his status for the game against the Seahawks, Gonzalez was vague. He said, I'm focused on today. Asked whether contract negotiations were making any progress over the weekend. Gonzalez responded with simply, quote, I don't know, close quote. All right, so that is a good jumping off point. Let us discuss the question. How are you decoding the messaging from Patriots defensive back Christian Gonzalez, certainly implying that he might not play in the season opener? So I've got McFlurry, New Mexico, and Embassy Suites from East Peoria. And we'll combine all of these things together, and we are going to make a giant buffet. And if you look off to the right at the buffet, you'll see the gabagool. There's a lot of gabagool. It's piled up. And if you look over to the other side, there's the baba ganoush, and in the middle is the jambalaya. And we even have some gumbo in the back, and there's a little matzo ball soup over there and some fettuccine alfredo. So there's a lot going on. Now, first of all, to answer the question, how do you decode what's going on, the messaging with Patriots defensive back Christian Gonzalez? So New England, a lot of people say, well, they have all the leverage because they're the ones that have the money to offer him the contract. They have all the leverage except for the tiny minutia, the little fine print there, little fine print. That they actually need Christian Gonzalez, and he doesn't have to play in all the games. There's a misnomer that some people still have that in order to get paid your money and make everything on the up and up, you have to go out there and play in all the games. That is not true. Christian Gonzalez is not negotiating. He's holding the Patriots secondary hostage. It's like a high-stakes game of contractual bark, bark, chicken, bark, bark, chicken. Just like that. He doesn't even have to say the word holdout because it's not technically a holdout. What the option is, everybody and their uncle knows that the way this works in the NFL, when you say, yeah, you know, maybe I'll play, maybe I won't. It's the, hey, pay me my money or enjoy 17 weeks of will he or won't he perform? Will he or won't he perform? So Gonzalez is, in many ways, Christian Gonzalez of the Patriots is double dog daring. The man that loves the Orchids of Azure Day Spa, Robert Kraft. He's double dog daring Robert Kraft here to not cheapen out. And he's threatening to become the ultimate shutdown defensive back, meaning he'll shut down when you need him the most, and he'll go on a wildcat strike and all of that. So without a new deal, here's how I read the room, decoding what Christian Gonzalez said. Without a new deal, his status becomes McFlurry. He's the McFlurry of the NFL, which means randomly be temporarily unavailable. Patriot fans are going to have to download the McDonald's app just to find out whether or not the soft serve machine will actually be working for Christian Gonzalez. And on Wednesday, will he play? Will he not play? The Patriots are preparing to play the Seattle football team while simultaneously preparing for Gonzo to be Gonzo and adopt the Comcast service window and catch a mysterious case of Wednesday-itis, the Wednesday-itis. Watch out for the Wednesday-itis, a big problem. Now, meanwhile, you've got Mike Vrabel, who insist it is not a distraction, which is generally how coaches announce that something is a giant distraction. When you say it is not a distraction, that generally means it is a distraction. All right, secondly, to Pittsburgh we go, the land of the Yenzer. And Aaron Rodgers, he was at it again, Aaron Rodgers, over the weekend said he plans to disappear from public life after retiring. He said this before, he said it again. Doubling down on this, said when this is done, meaning this season,

silent. Please. There's going to be no radio set. Now, sure, does that doesn't mean he might not vanish into the Carlsbad caverns, the caves there in New Mexico for 6 months, and that's it. And he'll grow another layer to his beard and declare himself spiritually healed. And but sooner than later, he will get the itch. It's the Itchy and Scratchy Show. He'll get the itch. And the next thing you know, he's going to be on a private jet flying into Austin, playing grab ass with his BFF Joe Rogan for 4 hours as they riff on society and what's real and consciousness and ayahuasca and why things are messed up in the Western world and all this stuff. Now, remember, this is a guy that seriously contemplated one of the great performative vice presidential runs in American political history. So he's like, maybe I'll run for VP. You don't trade that for, hey, I'm going to live a quiet life clipping coupons to Target. And they've got the sale on the toilet paper at Target. That's the life that I want. And Rogers claims that he hates the spotlight, can't stand the spotlight, hates the spotlight. While at the same time demanding the spotlight, right? And he's an attention junkie at its core. That's who he is. And so this is not going to be a goodbye. He will take a little time off when he's done, but it's just going to be an intermission is what it's going to be. All right. Meanwhile, to travel. What? Yes, we're going to talk about travel. And Marco Polo. Yeah, the whole thing. I know. Well, there's a game coming up on Thursday, and it's very convenient for fans in America. It's in Australia. Now, we happen to be on the radio in Australia, so good for our friends there in Australia. The Rams are taking a rather unconventional path to take on their opponent, the 49ers. The game's on Thursday. They are traveling nearly 16 hours. The flight's nearly 16 hours from L.A. to Melbourne, where they will open the season against their NFC blood rival. And instead of leaving early to acclimate themselves to Australia, like the Niners have done, Niners have been hanging out there for a while, the L.A. Rams, well, they plan on waiting until not later today on Monday. They're going to leave on Tuesday. What? Yes, the Rams are leaving on Tuesday night for the 16-hour flight. They're keeping players on their normal routine, and this became a thing. Now, Coach Sean McVay was asked about this. He said that the Rams studied multiple travel strategies before deciding that arriving later gave them a competitive advantage, rather than maintaining their normal body clocks. Well, as we mentioned, the 49ers have already been in Melbourne for a few days as they have gotten ready for this particular game, hanging out with kangaroos, Aussie Waz, and Aussie Guy. All right, so the question, how much stock do you put in Sean McVay's last-minute Rams travel plans to Australia? Is this brilliant, bizarre, or somewhere in between? You make the call. All right, so this is a world. It is a world we call Bizarro World. That's what we call it here. So this is what happens when NFL teams have way too much money and too many people that have these highfalutin job titles. And I miss the mom and pop days. You're doing old guy radio, Maller. But I did live in a world where the NFL was a mom and pop business. And in that NFL, that's when football teams would travel like a bunch of plumbers going to a convention at the Embassy Suites East Peoria, where they'd just eat a bunch of fast food and they'd fart and vomit all over the place and they'd live their life. And that was the NFL. And you didn't worry about sleep patterns and all that stuff. And now we look at the NFL now and these guys are all treated like princes and kings and all that. And so instead, we have what used to be called, this is going to be amazing, this term called jet lag. You ever heard of that? Oh, man, Maller, you're such an old guy going jet lag. Yeah, there's this thing called jet lag. Now it's international circadian performative optivision or optimization or optima something. I don't know. Just throw a lot of big words together. As long as you get circadian rhythm in there, that's very important. You got to get circadian rhythm
in here, and that's what you have to do. So you've got all this going on. Sean McVay's Rams are flying. It's about 8,000 miles from L.A.

0: LA to Melbourne. So it's 8,000 miles to play a divisional game. A divisional game backed by a very carefully, methodically planned light exposure, sleep science, data, something, something, something. So what's next? Sean McVay personally, he's going to personally tuck in every player, make sure they have matching pajamas. They got to have the matching pajamas. Now, the NFL was about, hey, back in the old days, coaches, players, the playbook. That's it. Coaches, players, the playbook. Now, apparently, and I don't remember when exactly this happened. It happened in the last like 15 years or so. The NFL now, you have to have like a NASA mission control approach here to a road trip. Gotta have it. Gotta have it. So this is known as paralysis by analysis is what this is. They're flying to Australia. And this just in to Fox Sports Radio. The Rams are not colonizing Mars. They're going to Australia. It's going to be okay. It just feels like unnecessarily useless, gimmicky nonsense. It's unnecessary, gimmicky bullcrap is what it is. And now if the Rams look sluggish against the 49ers, how much blame will be placed on the travel arrangements of Sean McVay and the Rams? Well, the answer is rather obvious. The result, of course, with all of these things, the result will dictate how the story gets regurgitated over time. If the Rams lose and the Niners pull this off, it's like, well, Kyle Shanahan did things the right way because the Niners left early and Sean McVay's a dum-dum, dum-dum-dum-dum, because he left late. You know, so the outcome will determine this. This is always, we talk about things like momentum and all the bullcrap you people make up about sports and terms like that. And so those type of things, it's always the outcome. A team always has the momentum, and then if the team that has the momentum loses, you forget about momentum because it doesn't fit the narrative. If the Rams are able to win the game on Thursday, it'll be, hey, Sean McVay, the Rams, they just do everything better, blah, blah, blah, blah, blah, blah, blah, blah, blah, blah, blah, blah, blah. Now, if they don't win, well, you know, the opposite obviously will take place. It is the Ben Maller Show. If you would like to be part, 877-99 on Fox. That's 877-996-6369 if you'd like to be part of the program. Straight ahead, we have the most stunning Roger Goodell fact you'll hear all day. The most mind-boggling fact about Roger Goodell. Also, we had an unplanned block party. What is that all about? We'll get to that as well. And we will do it next. But right now, let's go to the Lorena Theater in Sherman Oaks, California, Ventura Boulevard. And let's see if we can find out what hour it is right now. Let's see here. And Lorena, what hour is it? Lorena Theater?
1: Number 4.
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0: 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And you want to be part of this show, 877-99 on Fox is the call-in number. We are also available on the X Machine at Ben Maller. 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Lorena is here, FSR Tech Queen.
1: Hi, Bill.
0: Don't talk to me. And Koopa Loop says hello at a Bronco fan. That's a Bronco fan. So thank you. Thank you. Thank you in advance. All right, it is the Ben Maller Show as we press on here through the overnight, and we've been yapping away the night. There was something I was trying to find, but I can't seem to find it. I have a lot of messages in front of me. The one I was looking for, I cannot find. Yefimi in Chicago says matching pajamas included the new analytics. Yeah, if the Rams win and they wear matching like onesies, then everyone who travels to Australia in the future has to wear a onesie. Cowboy Drew, who has the Maller cow, which I think went to the slaughterhouse. Cowboy Drew says Rodgers is going to go the way of Alex Jones and wear a tinfoil hat. I'm all
2: for
0: it.
2: Do not touch my cow. Okay, that's my heifer.
0: Cowboy Drew, can we get an update on the Maller cow? Is there another Maller cow? Did the Maller cow really meet its untimely demise? Bill, who's your Bill? Says Ben, Aaron Rodgers, first play, his leg will fall off again like every year. He'll be doing testosterone commercials with Doug Flutie before Thanksgiving. All right. Ferg Dog says, what gives, Ben? You didn't do any Labor Day staples. Like, which athlete would you invite to your Labor Day barbecue? Or what's the best sports weekend of the year? Yeah, I failed. I have failed you. Yeah. How about this one? Which athlete has labored the most in sports? So good. All right, let's go to the phones and we'll say hello. Eeny, meeny, miny, moe. Let's go to Jeremy, who's, I believe, driving around right now. Let's see if he is out and about in the Commonwealth. Hello, Jeremy. Welcome. You're on the Ben Maller Show.
3: What's up, guys?
0: Hello, Jeremy. Well, you're not driving.
3: Hi, Lorena.
0: Right? Oh, why are you saying hello? Cool. Oh, okay. You're being,
1: hi, Jeremy.
0: You're being polite. You're being very polite.
3: So I called you guys like a couple weeks ago, and I was playing, Frank, I forgot what we were playing. But you guys like, call back again. So here I am.
0: Oh, here we go. Look at this. And a repeat customer. A repeat customer. He's back for more, Jeremy.
3: Yes, sir.
0: What's going on?
3: I'm late for work. Yeah. And I did it.
1: That was strike one.
3: All right, sorry.
1: Watch your mouth.
0: Hey, we're men here, Lorraine. That's how men talk, right, Jeremy? That's how we talk.
3: I'm sorry, Lorraine. I'm sorry.
0: He's a masshole, well, right? You're a masshole, Jeremy. You're supposed to talk like that.
3: No, definitely not. No, okay, I think I'm a pretty, like, cool, like, calm, collective, like,
0: it's just a casual F word. That's all. You know.
3: Yeah.
0: I got it.
3: I'm sorry, Lorraine.
0: It's a soft F word, not hard F.
3: What I was calling to talk about was, like, I heard you guys talking before, like, the Christian Gonzalez contract. I wanted to call you guys. I was actually on hold before you guys were even talking about it.
0: No, yeah. So as I understand it, he only has to play like six games, and that qualifies for him to become a free agent at the end of the year.
3: Listen,
0: so.
3: I'm a diehard Pats fan. Maybe you remember this. My son's name's Brady, okay?
0: Oh, yeah. I remember that. He told me that, yeah.
3: All right. So I'm a diehard Pats fan. The point I'm trying to make is I am so pumped for Wednesday night, which is so, like, crazy, like, Wednesday night this year. Like I don't know what's, like, that's weird. But anyway, yeah. I'll take it because I can't wait for regular season football.
0: But remember though, now, you know, now, Jeremy, you know these first couple games are usually terrible. Very rarely do we get good games early in the year. They're usually bad games. They're usually bad games because it takes a while because the starters don't play in the exhibition season and all that stuff, so... It's like, temper your excitement. It'd be fun to see it actually counts for something, but yeah, it's a little tough. So you're going to go back to bed now? You woke up, thought you had work. You don't have work because it's Labor Day. So you go back to bed. That's the move. Nah.
3: Like 3:30 every morning. like, because I work in Boston.
0: Oh, yeah, yeah. But you're not working today, so you don't know. I can go back to bed.
3: No, sir.
0: I got you.
3: So,
0: all right.
3: But, yeah.
0: Seahawks are a three-and-a-half-point favorite. Seahawks, 3.5-point favorite over the Patriots.
3: All right. I'm going to say 27-24 Patriots. Okay. And I'm not being biased, like, because I know everybody's picking.
0: Are you wearing your white or blue Tom Brady jersey? Which one are you?
3: Well, actually, I have actually even a black Tom Brady.
0: What do you have? A red one? I like the red one. I like the
3: cloud. I get the throwback.
0: I like the Pat Patriot taking a deuce. That's my favorite Patriots logo. I do. I love that. Yeah. I love that one. Hey, that's classic.
3: They need to bring that symbol back.
0: I agree. I love that logo, man. That's outstanding. All right, I got to go. Thank you, Jeremy. Get some rest or whatever you're doing. All right, there's Jeremy. He thought he was late for work, but here he is. Let's say hello to Hollering James. Hello, James. All right, thank you for that. Let's say hello to Poppy in San Diego. Hello, Poppy.
4: Hey, Mentor Ben Maller. Beautiful day right here in San Diego, and Memorial Day. Labor Day. Oh, sorry, Labor Day. But yeah, it's crazy.
0: You just said Memorial Day,
5: and you said it's a beautiful day.
0: How is it a beautiful day, by the way?
4: Poppy, we
0: record the show. You're not supposed to say it's daytime. We record it during the day. You effed up the illusion that we're on at night or the morning by saying it's
1: soft
0: during the
1: F,
0: day.
1: Ben. Soft F.
0: All right, sorry about that.
4: My bad.
0: Poppy, remember that. Now we're gonna have to start over, Poppy. All right, let's start over. We'll take it from the top here. I apologize.
4: Take it from one.
0: Clean it in post. All right, let's go to phones again. Let's say hello to Poppy. Hey, Poppy in San Diego, did you see the Roger Goodell fun fact of the day? Have you heard about the fun fact of the day?
4: Oh, I haven't, but I would love to hear the fun fact of Mr. Roger Goodell. I'm excited for that.
6: Ben Maller fun fact.
0: Well, thank you for that. Roger Goodell signs a 4-year contract extension. He continues as the NFL commissioner until 2030. However, did you know that Roger Goodell is poised to become the first ever billionaire commissioner? The first ever billionaire commissioner. That they've done the math on this, and Goodell's career earnings are going to cross the Rubicon at $1 billion in March of 2031. He will be the first ever American or any commissioner to make $1 billion as commissioner.
4: Wow, lots of money in sports. That's very good news for Mr. Roger Goodell. I'm excited.
0: Do you see how impressed Poppy is? Do you not tell that legitimate enthusiasm from Poppy?
4: I was very...
0: Let's check back in. James, do you have that enthusiasm? Hollering James. James? Uh-oh. Okay. Oh, he's alive. Okay. Yeah. All right, so James agrees, Poppy. James agrees.
4: Yes, okay. And you know another thing I agree? I'm so excited for the picks. I'm going to give you guys picks for the NFL season coming up. And you guys, the best segment always. Customer's always right. We're going to come back with Leprechaun on the NFL picks. But I want to give you guys a pick for tomorrow. Baseball, very special day on Labor Day. They're going to be playing in the game that I'm looking at. Tomorrow it's going to be the San Diego Padres.
0: Oh, shocking. Poppy in San Diego is going to pick the Padres. Is that right?
4: Yes, I'm picking the Padres because they're playing against the Nationals. And they're heating up.
0: How are they heating up?
4: Because, you know, it's the NL West, and of course the Dodgers are playing tomorrow.
0: Padres, who are a minus 192 favorite, you're taking the Padres, a massive favorite, who I think are the... They're not the biggest favorite. I think the Blue Jays are a bigger favorite against the Athletics. They're the second biggest favorite on the Labor Day board.
4: Yes, and I'm liking that with the Dodgers.
0: All right, who cares about that? Let's say hello to, let's see here, Marcel in Brooklyn. Hello, Marcel.
7: Oh, happy Labor Day. Coop de Loop, the queen, or should I say the king of Coop Scoop on Entertainment. Lorena, the queen of all things ones and twos on the buttons. And you, my man, the king of overnights and podcaster, just like mine and everyone else.
0: All right, hold on a sec. Time out. We have a update. We have breaking news, Lorena. Breaking news.
7: Breaking news.
0: Here we go. Breaking news. This is very exciting.
1: Well,
0: here.
1: Oh, I got to fire my All
0: right,
1: news
0: here we go.
1: Sounder.
0: Breaking
1: we
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7: Yes, it is.
0: Some exciting news here we'd like to share.
1: Give me two more seconds.
0: I'm tap dancing here, Marcel. I'm waiting for the imaging so it sounds more official, the bull crap I'm about to say here.
1: Okay, so
0: here we go.
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0: All right, this just into Fox Sports Radio. Cowboy Drew tells us the Maller heifer is producing around 6.5 to 7 gallons of delicious, healthy milk per day.
7: What?
1: Wow.
0: Yeah, the Maller cow, baby. Let me tell you. Thank you.
7: For
0: her. Yes, the Maller cow producing.
7: Cowboy is going to be joining my campaign for the first time.
0: Cowboy Drew, I didn't know about that, but the Maller cow, if you don't know, we have a cow named Maller, and 6.5, 7 gallons per day, getting ready to hit the stall here shortly, Cowboy
7: Yay.
0: Drew says. Yeah. All right. Marcel, somebody wants to say hello to you, Marcel. You want to guess who it is?
7: Oh, put the random caller.
0: All right.
7: Number two.
0: Random caller.
7: All no,
0: right.
7: The idiot card, people.
0: No, let's see who this is. Random caller, you're on the air, random caller. Hello.
7: It's following James.
0: Oh, you knew that right away. We couldn't fool. You can't fool Marcel in Brooklyn. Let's say hello to Mike the Leprechaun. Hello, Mike.
7: He's my total enemy, people.
0: He's got the stupid rubber chicken.
8: How did the Yankees do yesterday?
7: Oh, they lost to the Padres, idiot card.
8: Hey, I know. Is it true when you go to Yankee Stadium, you pee in the sink?
7: Sir, that is totally unacceptable and incorrect.
8: Well, you have to take off your leather pants first.
7: Oh, no. Ben, eliminate him right now, please.
0: All right. I apologize, Marcel. Let's go back. Random caller, you're on the air, random caller. Hello.
7: Yeah, random caller. No Mike the Idiot Con, people. We want random callers, and that's it. Who's this? Can somebody tell what Fox Sports Radio listeners the name is?
0: I don't have a name on this call. Who do you think this caller is? What do you think here?
7: Still hollering, James? Duh.
0: I don't hear him. Oh, there he is. That's definitely him. All right, we'll put him back on hold. Caller, you're on the air. Hello, caller. Welcome.
7: Yeah, welcome, caller, to here and the Ben Maller Show. Who is this and where are you calling from?
8: Respect. To get respect, you have to show respect.
7: Oh, no! It's Mike the Idiot Cop, people. Delete him. Eliminate him right now.
0: Very emotional, Marcel. I don't know why. Let's go to a random caller, unscreened. Caller, you're live on the air. It's the Ben Maller Show. Hello, caller. You're on the air. Line two. Hello, caller. Line two. Line two not paying attention. I'm sorry, Marcel. Line two did not pay attention. It's a bad job by line two. All right,
7: talking for line two. I have the player of the morning coming your way for you, my man. It's from your Los Angeles Dodgers. I know your back-to-back champs going to be in the winning streak so far, but in the meantime, your food picks, and let's get into
0: it. All right, I believe you had some fettuccine Alfredo and some chicken parm.
7: I get the chicken parmesan.
0: Chicken parmesan. Lorena.
7: You got the same thing with me and Ben. Go right ahead.
1: I think you had a Bob's Big Boy Burger.
7: Oh, not
1: with onion rings.
0: In Toluca Lake?
1: Yeah.
0: Mm-hmm. Oh, that's a classic Bob's Big Boy. That's where they have the car shows.
1: Good. I got the Big Boy combo.
0: Jay Leno likes that, yeah. Kubala, please.
7: Yeah, me with Ben with the word chicken. Go right ahead.
5: I think you had Domino's.
7: Oh, pizza?
5: Yep.
7: Not a mixed match it is.
0: Sorry. And all right, reveal the answer.
7: Chicken parmesan it is.
0: Yeah, that's a winner.
7: The player of the morning is Rookie Beck from your Los Angeles.
0: All right, Very nice.
7: 7-5 last night.
0: Thank you for that, Marcel. We do have coming up in a few minutes
7: here. The chicken parmesan.
0: We don't have that, but we do have Maller Militia Feud. That'll be coming up in a couple minutes. But Slug is cashing a golden ticket right now from Viva Las Vegas.
9: I've got a golden ticket.
0: I don't know if you heard, Slug. I dedicated a whole podcast to those mashed potatoes. I just want you to know that. My whole.
9: Oh, no, wait. Where do I find that? I didn't hear that. I'm sorry.
0: Saturday's pod was a tribute to the mashed potatoes. So that's it.
9: Okay, I'm going to have to check that out there.
0: Yeah.
9: I got to get you the recipe.
0: You said you were, man. Come on,
9: people. I really will.
0: All right. I'm gonna make that this weekend. If you send me the recipe, I'll make it this weekend. So.
9: Yeah. Okay. Tomorrow I'm gonna go print it out and I'll send it to you.
0: All right. You're the man.
9: But I gotta tell you, that's a crap take on the Rams going to Australia. You ever been to Australia?
0: No, I've never been to Australia. No.
9: I've been a few times. I was just in Melbourne recently, and I gotta tell you.
0: Yeah.
9: Hey, you're out of your mind if you think you're just gonna go and just roll out of bed and just be as. You know, 100%.
0: Yeah, but they do you understand they're in like in a the plane's going to be like a lab, Slug. They're going to have like they have sleeping pills for everybody. They've got you got to sleep a certain amount of time on the plane. They got beds on the plane. It's a whole to do.
9: I'm telling you, dude, the sky looks different down there. Everything will throw you off. I mean, it's awesome and everything. They should get there early and take in the sights and everything and then get acclimated. I'm going to tell you, there's going to be an upset.
0: Yeah, you're going over to the book there. You, as a Raider fan, Slug, a big Raider fan, you're calling your shot right now, Slug, that the 49ers are going to pull off the upset to begin the year?
9: I hate to say it.
0: Nah, you don't hate to say it.
9: What do I care about the Rams? I used to go to Rams games all the time with my best friend's family back in the day when they totally blew.
0: No, that must have been at the...
9: Chris Everett and,
0: The Big A back in the day.
9: Flipper Anderson.
0: Willie Flipper Anderson, the greatest receiver of all time. Willie Flipper Anderson, the greatest game in NFL history for a receiver.
9: All the greats.
0: Yeah. All right,
5: Chris Everett.
0: What are you talking about, Coop? What are you laughing at me for? What are you chuckling at?
5: Nothing.
0: All right. He had the single greatest day for a receiver. He has the record for the most receiving yards in a game. Willie Flipper Anderson. Against the Saints, I believe, it was a nighttime game. I remember. I think
9: that bum wide receiver out of Broncos there for you. So you better do some for me, Coop.
0: Oh, Waddle.
9: Yeah,
0: Jalen Waddle. Bum. Yeah. All right, I got a game. Slug.
9: Love you.
0: All right, love you. Thank you. Go away. Here's a great Slug. We're gonna have. I need some contestants. We're gonna have a brief game of the Maller Militia feud. We'll get to that. 877-99 on Fox. 877-996-6369. We'll get to the Maller Militia feud, and we will do it next.
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0: show on Fox Sports Radio as we work our way through the overnight hours here. Early morning now on this Labor Day. The Maller Militia feud moments away. Reminder, the Ben Maller Show podcast is up and running. Well, not quite yet. It'll be up after the show. We haven't finished the show. You can listen to the entire show each hour. There's a best of version, which is 1.3 seconds long. So make sure to check out at some point today the Ben Maller Show podcast and also the Fifth Hour podcast from the weekend. Yeah, it's amazing. You gotta check that out. Come on now.
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5: The Lakers?
6: I believe the answer is the Clippers.
3: That is the top answer. 40 points. It's Maller Militia Feud.
0: Terrible imaging. Let's get to the game. We welcome in our contestants. We have Greg in New Hampshire. Good morning, Greg. Hello.
7: Good morning, Ben. Good to talk to you, man.
0: Good to talk to you, my man. And you are going to play. And if you don't win this game, there'll be a federal investigation. You're going against Hollering James. Hello, James. You called back to play the game. Is that correct, James?
8: I called back and Coop said I was sleeping.
0: Oh, you weren't sleeping at all. We would never put you on the air while you were sleeping.
8: I was snoozing.
0: Yeah, whatever. All right, let's play the game. One, two, or three, quickly, please. Lorena Coop, anybody?
9: Oh, I'm going with number two. I think that would be a good one for this.
0: All right, gentlemen, your name is your buzzer, and here we go if you want to answer. And 100 people surveyed, the top 1, 2, 3, 4, 5 answers on the board. Name a food that is messy. A food. James.
7: Greg.
0: James.
8: A food that is messy? Mash. Mush.
0: No, that's shockingly incorrect, James. All right. Greg, 100 people surveyed, 1, 2, 3, 4, 5 answers on the board. Top 5 answers. Name a food that is messy to eat.
7: I'd say ice cream.
0: Ice cream is not on there. How about that? Wait,
9: it does melt though.
0: Yeah, you're right. It is messy. You got to eat it fast. Summer.
7: This survey is from.
0: Okay, calm down. 100 people surveyed. Top 5 answers on the board. We're 0 for 2 so far. Name a food that's messy to eat, James.
8: Hollering James.
0: Yes.
8: A food that's messy is mashed potatoes.
0: James,
9: what is you and mush?
0: It's still not mashed potatoes, James.
7: Did he say that before?
0: I think he did.
9: Just mush before.
0: All right, Greg, go ahead. Name a food. You guys haven't gotten one right. Name a food that's messy to eat. Go ahead, Greg.
7: Sure, it's probably like wings, buffalo wings.
0: We'll take that. Chicken wings. Yeah, that was on there.
9: Yeah.
0: Mm-hmm. All right. Yeah, go again, Greg. Food that is messy to eat. Top 4 answers on the board.
7: Sloppy Joe.
0: That is messy, but that was not on there too specific. James,
8: come on,
0: James.
8: Spaghetti.
9: He's right.
0: What? What are you doing? You don't.
7: That's not
0: the wings was already. All right, the other answers were
9: spaghetti,
0: ribs, spaghetti, burgers,
9: spaghetti, and
0: watermelon. I thought he said chicken. Did
9: no,
0: he say chicken?
9: He said spaghetti.
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0: sports you need to know.
1: The Dodgers won the late ball game against Washington 7-5 on Mookie Betts' three-run homer in the bottom of the eighth. LA DH Shohei Ohtani was out again due to his injuries, but should be back on Monday. The Padres beat the Yankees and Gerrit Cole 4-3, starting the game with three straight homers. Wins for Arizona and Texas. In college football in Nashville, number 9-ranked Ole Miss won on a 48-yard field goal on the final play, beating number 24-ranked Louisville 41-38. In Green Bay, number 4 Notre Dame all over Wisconsin 41-13. In Seattle, 17th-ranked Washington beat Washington State 24-10. In women's basketball, Team USA shot 29% from the floor, but still beat Italy 55-52 at the World Cup in Berlin. Christopher Bell won the NASCAR race at Darlington, his first victory this year. And Carlos Alcaraz won his match at the U.S. Open. I'm Steve DeSager.
0: This is Two Pros and a Cup of Joe.
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8: Now let's get this party started.
0: And sitting in for the Pros and the Joe, here's Brian Noe and Anthony Gargano.
9: Well, good morning, good morning, good morning, good morning. I'm Anthony Gargano. He's Brian Noe. And yes, we're in for the Pros and the Joe on this Labor Day. 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Go to work. All right. Well, speaking of work, college football, baby. Listen, college football spent 8 months trying to tell us what it's going to be. And then it gave us Lane Kiffin kicking the door down over Dabo. Michigan stealing a second from God. And then Louisville and Ole Miss last night playing until midnight. Oh, my God, I missed this. Bri, it was unbelievable. What a freaking weekend.
25: It was fantastic, and man, life is worth living again, you know, with ball being back. It has meaning. I have purpose, you know. Otherwise, I'm just aimlessly walking around. Like, I feel like I need to do something. I don't know what it, now I know what it is. Now I know what it is. It's being devoted to ball. And what a nightcap last night. I'm watching my Irish, my precious Notre Dame football team, you know, just in the slog of a first half against Wisconsin. Meanwhile, we've got Ole Miss and Louisville, which turns into just an epic game.
9: Oh, dude, I was my TV was smoking. I was going back and forth.
25: Oh, it was so, that night cap was unbelievable.
9: Are you kidding me?
25: Defense optional, Ant. Defense right. Optional. It was a ton of fun at the end. It was a light show in the second half.
9: I know. It was awesome. All right, let's talk about your Irish, because I kind of like them too. I'm with you. It's Lambeau. It's Notre Dame, Wisconsin. And you're right. Like, you know, it's 13-10 at halftime, and then the Irish pull away. Defense played well. Here's my one concern. Now, obviously, when you miss Love and Price, right, like two guys who are going to start as rookies for their NFL teams come this week, you're going to suffer on the ground a little bit. But, man, they lack firepower a little bit. Now, it's early, and I'm not making any rash judgments, but I'm a little worried about being explosive, especially what we saw from the weekend.
25: Yeah, listen, man, I get it. And listen, when you're losing the third overall pick, the 32nd overall pick in the same backfield last season, that, like you said, that's a lot of firepower that's missed. But to me, Notre Dame's problems in the first half, particularly, it started up front. It's the O-line. It's like, if you had Love and Price back there, and they're not doing anything either, as special as they are. There's nowhere to go. In the second half, it loosened up. They made a substitution, and that paid dividends. But man,
9: I also thought they were conservative too. Like,
25: oh, so conservative.
9: Like, it was ridiculous. Like, you saw Wisconsin was crowding the box, and they clearly went in to take away the run game, right? Yeah. So I kept thinking, all right, well, you got to get CJ Carter, Heisman Trophy candidate, right? Like,
25: yeah,
9: let CJ air it out. And they were conservative, man.
25: I remember
9: run
25: the old
9: first
25: school.
9: Down, run second down.
25: Remember the you old know. School, let Russ cook, you know, yeah. Russell Wilson with the Seahawks?
9: Yes.
25: That's what it was last night. It was like, let CJ Carr cook, please.
9: Yeah.
25: And it was full of, all right, it's third and five. Let's throw it 3 yards. And even if he catches it, he's going to get tackled short. And it's just like, what are we doing? Come on.
9: Just I know.
25: Push the ball downfield. But it was, like you said, so conservative, so safe. It was annoying is what it was.
9: It was. Annoying. It really was. Because, you know, it's funny. My buddy Boo is a huge Notre Dame, like number one Notre Dame fan.
25: Yeah.
9: You know, he's a typical, you know, Irish kid from Philadelphia, Subway alum type of kid who got, he and I got our first tattoos at like 17 years old. And he got the Fighting Irish on his
25: camp. What did you get?
9: I got Italy.
25: You got Italy, you got the Fighting Irish. Right, I love it.
9: Yes. We were 17 years old to grow up in South Philly, and I got Boot of Italy on my the map on my calf, and he got the Fighting Irish. And so when I started covering sports, I used to bring him to – when I did Notre Dame games, I would make him do the trip with me. He loved it. So I always had a rooting interest for the Irish, and I'm with you. I do think, and you're right about the whole line, but I do think I worried about the explosiveness. Like, you know, I mean, it gets early, but we saw it. Like, if you saw this weekend, it was an awesome weekend, right? Jeremiah Smith on Friday, Malachi Toney, right? Like, you look you look Texas, like the big boys flexed, man.
25: Yeah, like Malachi was unbelievable.
9: Uncoverable.
25: Yes, in that game against Stanford. That was pretty sweet. He wears number one right now because he says he's the number one wide receiver. He might be right about that. Well, yeah, there's
9: Jeremiah Smith. It's so weird. I mean, they're ridiculous. They're amazing. They're two babies, right? Like, they both came out in a day of reclass. They're out early.
25: Yeah, it's like, do you mean the number one guy on, like, Miami's depth chart? Because, number one in the country, there's this guy named Jeremiah Smith who is a man. Is he still a teenager?
9: He's a dude.
25: I'd imagine. Yeah. Crazy. But, yeah, Malachi, number one, and then he goes for 234. 234 receiving yards.
9: Oof.
25: A Miami single-game record. That's the thing, Ant. Like, if you set the UTEP single-game record, that's cool. You set the Miami single game record. Michael Irvin's still on your sideline watching all your games. Like, they've had some dudes through that program. And you did something more than anybody else in the history of that school has done. That's pretty special. Darian Mensah, you talk about hitting the ground running. My gosh, he looked unbelievable.
9: He looked ridiculous, man. He looked ridiculous. You know, it's funny. I know a couple of the guys that were on the staff at Duke, and they're like, dude, my man can play. He can play in a big way.
25: He can, man. Wow. You saw everything. I know. Listen.

0: you know, I mean, are they going to be able to run the ball like they did last year? That's where I don't say it.
1: That was on a high level. Like, I don't know what was most alarming with IU. I would say it's the defense, where it's like North Texas is moving the ball on you steadily throughout the game.
0: Yeah.
1: It's like Indiana, you saw dominance defensively in many games last season. And I'm like,
0: Oregon.
1: I'm not seeing dominance. Oregon, oh my gosh.
0: Right? Yeah. And pick six to start the game.
1: Oh, man.
0: Complete. That was ugly. You know, Avalanche. You know, Dante Moore couldn't move. And we'll get to Oregon in a minute because they struggled.
1: Nothing makes me feel dumber, by the way, is when you lay a big number. And they flirt with losing. I'm watching that game, and you know, I'm at the gym for the very beginning of it. And I look up and I'm like, is that live? Because it's 7-0 Boise right now. Like, that's live. Oh no, this is not good at all. Oh, that was a terrible performance by Oregon.
0: Oh God, it was awful. Awful. And you know, I the numbers wound up being respectable for Dante, but
1: yeah, his numbers were great, but man, overall.
0: But they were second half, too. That was second half kind of bloat numbers. They should not have been.
1: It's just one of those games where, you know, everything that could go wrong did for a while. Where it's, all right, it's 4th and 6, and Boise's going to run up to the line, and Oregon jumps offside. And it's like, oh, thanks, now it's 4th and 1. We'll definitely go for that. We weren't even going to run a play. You know, it's like a personal foul penalty after the whistle. And you're like, what are you guys doing right now? Like, you're just killing yourselves. It was a horrible performance by the Ducks.
0: But speaking of the horrible, right, let's get into this. Because the most horrible moment was Michigan.
1: Oh my gosh.
0: Yeah. I mean, that was outrageous.
1: Unbelievable.
0: It's a Hail Mary. Game's over. They're celebrating. No. Let's go to replay.
1: Yeah.
0: And it's amazing because this phantom, he touched the ball, and even McCall was like, I don't see that. I don't know where they're coming
1: from. Right,
0: Give another play, and then and then bingo, Michigan wins. And that stealing the second.
1: Oh, man.
0: I mean, that's outrageous. I mean, we can't talk about that enough, how they just stole a game.
1: It was crazy because I do love the first part of it because the guys in the booth are like, so if it passes the end line, does that mean that the play is over then? Or what are we doing?
0: Right. Like, we're trying to figure out what it means.
1: Yeah, right. They're like,
0: when does the second actually matter?
1: Oh, it's unbelievable. But you know what? I hate to say it, because I got screwed on that one, by the way. This will hurt your betting heart. I had the in-game under. Because it was like 5 minutes to go, and I'm like, who's scoring a touchdown? You basically had to see a touchdown be scored to lose the game.
0: Oh, right, because you figure you're going to win it. Right.
1: So I'm like, Western Michigan's not scoring a touchdown. Right. I have a hard time believing Michigan scoring. I'm hitting the in-game under twice, right? And then the Hail Mary happens the second time.
0: Oh, that's
1: and I'm like,
0: brutal.
1: Are you kidding me right now? But that's the thing, Ant, is I think they might have gotten it right. As a guy who lost bets because of that extra second being put on the clock, I think they did. But the problem is, all we're going by is what you see on your TV screen, right? And what you need to see is ACC games. When you hear the conversation, when you hear the replay booth having the, like, all right, what do you see there? All right, let's rewind it to there. All right, you see, there is 1 second left. Are we all in agreement? Like, we need to hear that conversation and see what they see.
0: Yeah.
1: Instead of just your TV screen. When you go by your TV screen, there's no way there was a second left.
0: No. Like Friday night, they did the ACC review. You remember that?
1: Oh, yeah.
0: And it was awesome. Like, it was. It's like, you know, you're listening to them go through it. All right. I forget what the play was. Was it a fumble or whatever it was? And they talk it through. Here's the problem. Like, when does the second, stop? Like,
1: it's just when it touches a player. And on our TV screen, you're like, okay, 000, it hasn't touched the Western Michigan guy. This game is over.
0: Right.
1: But if you're like, well, it sounds as shady as can be, right, Andrew?
0: I know.
1: It sounds like, no, we're just coworkers. We're having lunch. Right, it's all professional. It's on the up and up. Yeah, she's a smoking hot blonde, but that has nothing to do with anything. It sounds

0: so shady. Well, our clock wasn't exactly synced to the NBC clock, and you're like, yeah, right. Okay. You have to see what they see, or otherwise you're never going to believe them.
1: No, no. You have to. I just hate that. I hate, like, litigating the game to that piece of it.
2: I know it, yeah.
1: I mean, you know, you know, listen, to your point, Western Michigan's not going to file an appeal. So, you know, they say it was right.
0: Anybody would say, like, no, that's BS, it would be them. And they were like, you know what?
1: Yes.
0: Yeah, I think they got it right.
1: But you're stealing a second from God. I don't care what it is. I mean, you're stealing the second from
0: you
1: God.
0: Are. But I will say this is on with Western Michigan in college football, Ant, if it's a Hail Mary situation and the opposing guy has any shred of a chance to catch the ball, knock him over. Like, give up 15 yards and make them earn it. Don't just give it to them. So that's on Western Michigan also. I hate that the second was put back on the clock. But it is what it is, and you can't allow a guy to just catch a pass right in the middle of your entire defense. Just bowl him over and say, all right, see if you can do it from the, I don't know, plus 42-yard line or wherever they would have been spotted, right? You don't just give them what they gave them. You can't do that.
1: No, it's funny. I don't know why they're not taught more to do that stuff.
0: Yeah.
1: Because with it, like, at some point, they got to change the rule to, at the end of a game, if the foul occurs in the end zone, the ball's got to be at the 2-yard line or it's 1-yard line, whatever you want to do. Mm-hmm. But it's such a, it's funny. Steve Spagnuolo is a good friend of mine, and we always talk about this stuff. And like when they're taught, he teaches his guys that at the end of games, that he'll just keep committing penalties.
0: Yeah.
1: You get away with it.
0: That's a spot foul in the NFL, you know, right? Like, you're only giving up 15. Spags would be like, knock him the hell over. Like,
1: yes.
0: And that is
1: actually taught. Like, they're taught that. And to your point, I don't know why in the world you don't, it's not taught correctly like that.
0: You can't allow that, man. It's not even a spot foul. It's a 15-yard defensive pass interference penalty. Commit a foul. Commit 10 in a row if they have a chance to catch it. And eventually, one's going to fly out of the back of the end zone
1: That's what you got to try to do. I mean, that's you have to do.
0: Yeah,
1: but it's a shame that would have been one of the great upsets. You know, Western.
0: Brutal. And then what it turned into, like, Michigan storming the field after beating a MAC school, and it's like, what just happened, man? This is Western Michigan's moment, and they blew it, man. Oh.
1: I have no ill will towards them, but come on. I mean, it's weak. Yeah. You can't storm the field after that. Stop.
2: That's
1: please. You got lucky. You stole a second, and you won a game. Like,
0: from God. I love that. Right. He stole it from God. It's like, where the second?
1: Yeah, well, they're going to repay that second at some point. God will get it back.
0: You know? That's right. Absolutely, man.
1: That's how life works.
0: What, right? When you go in, you're like, holy cow, this team's favored by 41.5. This team's favored by 38.5. Turned out to be a great weekend, even though we didn't have the sexiest of matchups.
1: It was awesome.
0: It was great.
1: I don't know what it is, dude. It because we missed it so much.
0: Oh, well, yeah.
1: I don't know. I just thought this weekend
0: it was still great. Even, you know, like, if you're starving and someone gives you some stale ramen noodles,
1: right?
0: It's like, that's the greatest meal ever. It's partially that, but it really was awesome.
1: It was. Quarterback play.
0: The game last night, Ole Miss, Louisville was down by by two touchdowns. With hardly any time. I don't know how they tied it up. That 3rd and 6 with the tight rope on the sideline to make it 38-31. That was an insane play, man. There was just unbelievable plays being made in that game. It was great.
1: Keenholz, think about this, right? In the first half, he looked like he couldn't complete a pass.
0: He looked like it was his first start, you know? Yeah. It's like,
1: you're not going to be able to throw the ball. Like, obviously, big, strong, can run it. Like, but he missed two layups, right?
0: Oh, yes.
1: He had the two layups. The one was just right there.
0: Get it to him. He walks in. He could, like, Yeah, he could do the Michael Jackson moonwalk into the end zone. They're still not going to catch him. There's no one around the guy, and he missed him. Yeah.
1: And sure. Then God bless the kid. He looks like Josh Allen in the second half.
0: I know. He couldn't be stopped, man. Like running on the ground. I had a little prop bet on his rushing yards, and you'd be proud of me.
3: Nice.
0: I made up for the extra second against Michigan, but
3: nice.
0: Yeah, no, he came alive in the second half. And Chambliss is a stud. That dude is a
1: you're in a shootout and he's your quarterback. Can have any quarterback. I'll take Trinidad all day long. God.
0: He's a
1: Did you see the darts?
0: Man.
1: I mean, he's throwing darts.
0: Yes. And elusive.
1: In coverage.
0: He's fantastic, man. He really is.
1: I was so glad he got that extra year of eligibility just so I could watch him.
0: I know it, right? Can you imagine? Where would he be right now if not for that extra year? Who knows?
1: Yeah, I mean, he'd be backing up somebody. Yeah,
0: he'd be in the NFL, but that's what's crazy. Sometimes the league is too hot on a guy, and sometimes they're just not hot enough. I feel like the NFL is not hot enough on Chambliss, where it's like,
1: he
0: comes out, he might be, you know, like a third or, you know, like later round. I'm like, what?
1: I mean,
0: really?
1: He can sling it, right?
0: Yeah.
1: He can move.
0: Yeah.
1: Like, I get he's not 6'5", but jeez.
0: Crazy. Yeah.
1: I mean, he can sling it. All right. We take a quick TO. We come back and we got to talk Lane. You want to talk about the ultimate flex? Oh my God. All right. All the talk, the Vanity Fair piece, right? All off season was all the evils of Lane. LSU, and meanwhile, he comes in and just kicks the door down. Mm. And meanwhile, Dabo was behind it, is on the ground right now.
0: Wow.
1: We got to talk about it. Brian Anthony Gargano in for the pros and the Joe. 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

0: Welcome back to Pros, a Cup of Joe. And for the guys, Brian New, I'm Anthony Gargano. That's right. As we hang out from the Fox Sports Radio studios. And listen, I respect a pickup that's built to do the job without making a fuss. 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Talking, what a weekend to start. College football owns Labor Day weekend, and a happy Labor Day to everybody out there. And it did not disappoint. Starring the headliner all spring and summer, Bri, was Lane Kiffin.
1: Oh, right? Man.
0: Lane was the star of the spring and the summer.
1: Absolutely.
0: I mean, you know, with all the warts and everything else, all the genius, all of it wrapped up in the one, having all the attention on him, including a Vanity Fair piece that comes out just hours before the opener, in which it was like, keep the hotties away from him.
1: Yeah. he does the people's elbow on Dabo and Clemson, and put it on them. And if that score was like, all right, LSU, they beat up Bethune-Cookman, you know, they put it on Elon, or it's like, okay, I get it, it's 51-10. That's Clemson, man. They have some NFL talent on that roster, and they got dismantled, man. That was ugly from the Clemson side, but beautiful from the LSU side. That was a beatdown.
0: It was. Levitt looked terrific.
1: Yeah, he did.
0: Right? Like, and you know Lane's going to have fun with him because he could throw it, and he's such a threat at running the football. There's so many things you could do with him. I mean, I don't know about you. I was wondering about their defense and what their defense is going to look like. And I mean, it shut down Clemson pretty good.
1: Oh man, that Clemson's quarterback. It was just like, oof. This is dial up. This is an old school pager, like the Clemson quarterback. And then Levitt, it's like,
0: me.
1: Holy cow, Levitt looks like Roadrunner out there. Yeah, it was crazy. The difference between the two guys, man. And on that night, it was as distinct as it gets.
0: So you're Lane, right? And you put up 51. You put up what, over 600 yards, 644 yards.
1: What did Clemson gain? Like a buck 45? It was insane. They didn't gain any yards, Ant. They didn't gain yards.
0: No. And you wonder, is it, well, Dabo, the game just lapped them. Or is it like, listen, the LSU's that good. He knows how to do it. You know, he knows offense. He knows how to do it. But I wondered, you know, I mean, let's face it. I thought it would take a year before, you know, they would become legit, like a legit, you know, that natty threat. But my God, I mean, how real are they?
1: Man, it's they I think they are for real. They will be in the mix. Obviously, a long way to go. That's a very tough conference. And then when you get to the playoff, if you do get to the playoff, then you're playing the best of the best. So I think LSU is in the mix. They've got a ton of talent. And Lane knows how to make an entrance. You know?
0: he absolutely knows
1: how to do that. But I think it's more obvious that Clemson is just so far behind where they once were at this stage. They're just look at Dabo year after year. It's like, okay, you won the national championship after blowing the doors off of Alabama. Then the next year, you only lost one game, and you were in the title game again. You lost to Joe Burrow and LSU. And then since then, it's like, okay, two losses, three losses, four losses, six losses last season. It's like they're going the wrong way in the loss department. So I just think that Dabo, he just hasn't evolved, and it's that simple.
0: Not
1: when you're looking at Kurt
0: him.
1: Cignetti embrace the transfer portal, and he takes the losingest FBS program ever to the playoff the first year into a 16-0 national title run the next year, and you're still like, I kind of dabble with the portal, but I still believe in building a program from recruiting and the ground up. And it's like, dude, that's just not what college football is right now, and he just won't embrace it.
0: No. And listen, the problem, too, is like he had that holier-than-thou attitude towards.
1: Yeah, that's right.
0: Right? Like,
1: it's like his brand to oppose the portal and
0: all
1: that.
0: Oh, yeah. He made it a stance, and it's going to be his downfall. Like, he made it. Listen, however you feel, and I understand, you know, that he's got his own principles and how it looks and everything else. But, dude, like, you can't just sit back like to the detriment of your whole program.
1: I know it.
0: And not do anything, because here's the truth of the matter. You can't go and get high school kids and win. It's not going to work.
1: You're playing against manly rosters. Right? Like, that's what it is. And you got these kids that you're trying to break in, and either playing as freshmen and playing as sophomores. And it's like, that doesn't weigh right. What is it? Denzel from Training Day, one of my favorite movies. That day is dead, dog. We don't roll like that no more. That's what college football is. It's not,
0: Are you going to be a freshman class? Wolf?
1: Yeah, like he'll wait his time and get on the field his junior year. That's not what college football is now. No. These kids are like, you know what? I'm going to go get a bag and play right now. So bye, Dabo. Or, you know, that's just what it is.
0: Well, and you know, again, when you look at the kids, it was Jeremiah Smith and Malachi Toney are generational players that they came into college at 17 years old, right?
1: Right, right.
0: They started at freshman. That can't happen anymore. Like, you can have a receiver doing that. You can have a skill guy, right? But you're not having linemen at 17, 18 years old. It just doesn't work that way. I have a 13-year-old and a 16-year-old. The football players, the whole thing, like, I see it at every level, the growth of it, right? Like, how you grow and what you see and the kids that reclass and how big they are. It's the same thing at that age, because you from 18, you know, 17, 18 to 22, 23 is a huge difference in strength and size and everything else.
1: Yes, you absolutely. To me, it's a lot like, sorry to keep doing these basketball comps, but it makes sense. It's like when Coach K was at Duke and he was totally opposed to the one and done. He's like, just not what we do here. That's not how we run our program.
0: They suffered.
1: And he changed. He's like, you know what? We can get some ballers who happen to be one and dones. And he embraced it, and the program benefited. He wasn't outdated with his philosophies, and that's where I feel Dabo is. And listen, I get his points, and I understand where he's like, I'm building this program. It's all about us. This is a family. And then I just go to the portal, get this D tackle, and all of a sudden he's starting now. And the one that was in line to start isn't start. It's like, that's not, I don't believe in that. It'd be one thing if you had the results. He doesn't have the results. He's losing more games steadily year by year. It's not working.
0: It's over.
1: Right? If he could point to it and be like, and it's working, that's the ultimate trump card. But it's not. It's going the opposite direction. His philosophy is outdated and
0: this is
1: not
0: the world.
1: Working. Yeah.
0: And you're a Clemson. Like, you have resources.
1: That's right. Yes. Yeah. You have cachet.
0: A huge budget.
1: You were in the title game back-to-back years. You could pluck some of the best portal guys. And he's just like,
0: I mean, look at all the quarterbacks that moved, and then you look at Clemson's quarterback.
1: Yeah, right, exactly. Look at the quarterback play, not just in that game, but this whole weekend.
0: Well, that's the point.
1: Vezina is like, bro, he's not even close right now to some of these playmakers that we're seeing. And it's just like, man, that's what you're rolling with right now.
0: And I don't care how you saw the whole weekend. If you watch any games, you saw the PSA, hey, Save College Sports Act and tell Congress, blah, blah, blah.
1: Yeah.
0: This is what it is. Like, forever, college sports got away with, you know, I'm going to say abusing kids, but, you know.
1: It's free labor, right? Unless you got paid under the table, it's free labor.
0: Yeah, and you know, and everybody did it, right? And everybody turned their blind eye to it, and they got a few dollars in a bag, like you said. But let's be real. Like, the TV contracts were was real money.
1: Oh yeah,
0: the coaches. It's why I can't take it seriously, because the coaches. It's not like you're making $90,000, right?
1: Right.
0: You're making $6 million while the players weren't making anything.
1: Oh, it's crazy. Yeah. Yeah, that's right. You know, so, that's what it once was, and it's completely flipped. And it's amazing with LSU at the whole week where it's the. It was like the ruling on Friday, right? And it's or the ruling Thursday, and the judgment on Friday, where they're like, you know what? Let's leave these former pros off the roster because we don't know exactly if the SEC can come back and hammer us. It's this whole week of can they play? Should they play? And people losing their minds, like, no, these pros should not be on any roster. And then it turns out where LSU didn't even use those players.
0: I'll be honest with you, I get it. Irritates me when they talk about those pros.
1: They were on training camp rosters, right?
0: Yeah, and those guys weren't even making a team,
1: right? Yeah,
0: like what do you expect those kids to do?
1: No, and that's the thing. Like next year, you can do that. They wouldn't have gone to an NFL training camp if they had gotten the nod to have that fifth year. So I hear their argument.
0: Patrick Mahomes. They act like Patrick Mahomes is coming back to college,
1: but it's also. It's also tied to what it can lead to, right? Because if we're doing this, you could see a situation where there's a second round NFL quarterback and he's starting his rookie year and it's pretty rough, right? He's on a bad team, doesn't have a great supporting cast. He's new. He's just treading water. And he's like, you know what? I still have some eligibility. I'm going to go back to college.
0: Right.
1: Start a few more games, you know, build up my value. Like you could do that. You literally could do that right now. That's the way it's set up.
0: Yeah. All right. We're going to take a quick TO. 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
1: Oh, yeah.
0: And he's
1: supposed
0: to build like a deck or I don't know. He's going to do some project. Shelves.
1: Yeah. Let's roll.
0: Yeah. It's actually great. He's actually I love Saban. I'll be honest with you. I love the dude. Like, he's just got that way. There's something about college football, Brian, like all the commercials. Fansville, like
1: right. They do a great job with that every year. That like Lane Kiffin rolling his window. You can't keep doing that. It's just funny. They do a great job.
0: They do. I love it, man. I can't get enough of it. It's so funny how I don't know about you, but like I was in such a happy place with like watching these games, and you know we had a whole family weekend, so I had to watch around it, but. You know, Friday night and then last night and Saturday early and watching it all. It's just, it's so great. I was texting with Kevin Nagandi is a good friend of mine.
1: Oh, cool. Yeah. Yeah.
0: And Kev was doing the studio show last night during the Ole Miss game. So we're texting back and forth and, you know, first half was a dud. And I was watching Notre Dame more than I was watching that game. And I was kind of back and forth. And then the second half, it started to heat up. So we're texting. He's like, dude, we got a game. This is the greatest. I'm like, I know, man. Like, I love football. And he's like, I love football.
1: It's like, it was just off the charts, man. Like, you think the third quarter. So it was like 18-14. And I don't know about you, but you think, okay, that's a high scoring quarter. And it's like, break that down. That's 32 combined points. That would mean they're on pace for 64 points in a half. They're on pace for 128 points by scoring 32 points. 32 points in a quarter is a ton of freaking points. And they didn't stop in the fourth quarter either. It was crazy, man. That game was out of control.
0: It really was. It was awesome. Well, and just the way it all played out. Because of, you know, Kingholtz, like, remember, was awful, right? Like, it was terrible.
1: Right, yeah. Missing wide open guys, yeah.
0: Did you see him plant that linebacker to ground?
1: I love when
0: he was a stiff arm, and he just planted him in the ground.
1: He planted, and then the tying touchdown where he's like showboating on his way into the end zone. Like, you think you're going to catch me? I'm like, this guy's got swag now. Like, he couldn't hit an open guy. He took one half, and all of a sudden, it's like he's feeling himself.
0: Yeah, it was great. And they kept showing his mom in the stands, which is I always love. I love that stuff.
1: It was like the whole cheering section, you know, his family, friends. It was great. It was awesome.
0: Well, that's what's great about, you know, college football is that piece of it, right? Like, so the Notre Dame game, they had CJ Carr's parents and, you know, make the whole point that, you know, the parents will split because his brother's playing.
1: They could see both, right? They saw his brother who's backing up. The disappointment over there, Bryce Underwood. I've dubbed him the disappointment ant, but you know, like CJ Carr's brother's backing up the disappointment, but they made it to the game. They were there for him and then they made it to the game at Lambeau. So on both. Yeah. But they're going to split it. You know, dad's like, all right, I drew the starter. You know, I don't know how it works out, but yeah.
0: I know. I don't know how it either. I'd be like, listen, love you telling me I'm going to be with your brother for the season.
1: Right. I love you, son. You know, I would be there if I could, but you know, I got this son this weekend.
0: I'm gonna watch you stand on the sidelines wearing a baseball hat.
1: Hey, you maybe should be in there, honestly. But yeah,
0: it's funny. As a father of two boys, like I totally relate to it. Totally relate to it. All right, coming up, big hour. We'll get to the little NFL next. Right here, two pros and a cup of Joe. We are.
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2: The Dodgers won the late ball game against Washington 7-5 on Mookie Betts' three-run homer in the bottom of the eighth. LA DH Shohei Ohtani was out again due to his injuries, but should be back on Monday. The Padres beat the Yankees and Gerrit Cole 4-3, starting the game with three straight homers. Wins for Arizona and Texas in college football in Nashville. Number 9-ranked Ole Miss won on a 48-yard field goal on the final play, beating number 24-ranked Louisville 41-38. In Green Bay, number 4 Notre Dame all over Wisconsin 41-13. In Seattle, 17th ranked Washington beat Washington State 24-10. In women's basketball, Team USA shot 29% from the floor but still beat Italy 55-52 at the World Cup in Berlin. Christopher Bell won the NASCAR race at Darlington, his first victory this year. And Carlos Alcaraz won his match at the U.S. Open. I'm Steve DeSager.
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8: Now let's get this party started.
1: And sitting in for the Pros and the Joe. Here's Brian Noe and Anthony Gargano.
9: Well, good morning, good morning, good morning, good morning. Well, happy Labor Day to all around the country. This is Two Pros Cup of Joe in for the Pros of the Joe. Brian Noe, Anthony Gargano. As we convene with you guys after a weekend of, like, awesome football, man. Just get back Thursday night, Friday night, Saturday all day. Yeah, last night, even the Apple Cup, which was boring. But you can't have it every day. Bri, we got the NFL this week.
10: Oh, we do. Yeah, right. Right? Like, we get ball tonight. We get one night off, and then we're back, baby, in a big way. It's man, this is a. It's not just a ball weekend. It is a full ball fest for like a week and a half. It's tremendous.
9: I know. I know. It is a ball fest.
11: A ball fest is wild.
9: You're right.
10: All right. I say Schwartz loved this.
11: When is this? When is this ball fest? We
10: Jeff Schwartz loves this. I say this is better. This is probably like more palatable here at Lorena, right? The ball buffet is in effect, right? It is a ball buffet
11: options.
10: Right now. Yes.
9: We like better. Buffet. Right? Yeah. I think the ball fest is better. I go ball
10: they
9: fest.
10: They both work. Yes. Yeah. Yeah.
9: Yeah. This is, it is. It's unreal. We got Wednesday night, you know, the whole hump day thing, and, which is a great little spot going
10: on. It is,
9: on.
10: Yeah, yeah.
9: And, you know, we have the whole opener, and this is going to be incredible. It's the Super Bowl rematch. It's Seahawks and Broncos, and Seahawks and Patriots. And AJ Brown.
10: It should have been Broncos, right?
9: I know. I had a Freudian slip. And AJ Brown's New England, and it's the rematch, a lot of fun. And then we go to Australia for Thursday night, Friday morning, and a little Niners Rams. So I got a buddy of mine in Australia, and he's pissed. He said everybody's down there is pissed at the Rams. Because they have not gone down. There are two very interesting kind of approaches to the Australian game, the Melbourne game, which is the Niners went down early and they're like toast to the community and they're all around. And the Rams aren't going till later, like very late. Their idea for the jet lag is in and out. Whereas the Niners, they decided to go and get acclimated.
10: So the people in Australia are like, boo, Rams, they're not even here. They're not even hanging out with us. Is that what they're saying?
9: Yeah. In fact,
10: oh, my gosh. My
9: boy?
10: Come on, man. This is a business trip. They're not there to, like, roast a pig with you. What
9: so
10: are we
9: my
10: doing
9: boy
10: right
9: Jake,
10: now?
9: My boy Jake says this. He's giving me the whole Melbourne thing. It's a big NFL fest going on in Melbourne. He lives in Melbourne. And he said, I'm really disappointed with the Rams bum franchise. The 49ers putting in the works, engaging with fans in the community.
10: Oh, stop
9: The locals aren't happy with the fly-in, fly-out approach.
10: Oh,
9: but, like,
10: God.
9: Here's the thing. No, but listen, he's got a point.
10: He has no point. This is a terrible point. I want you to relay a message from me, Ant, and say that's a horrible point. They're there to win a football game. Shut up. Don't text me again for a week straight. That's the message I want you to relay to him from me.
9: Well, think about it, though. We make a big deal about manifest destiny, right? Uh-huh. We're going to take over the world. World domination. Well, if you're going to do world domination, you got to have your teams, like, at least be into it.
10: It's
9: all
10: fine.
9: Fairness, like, the Niners don't play the game in there.
10: Yeah, you can do whatever you want to do. There's no mandate. There's no, hey, this is the international series. We're trying to sell the NFL to these places that they don't know about it the way we do here in the U.S. But that's, you can't mandate it and say, hey, even though Sean McVay, you don't want to go there until later in the week. No, you got to be there. You got to do the cha-cha with the locals. You got to roast the pig. You do the limbo. We're selling the NFL over. You can't do that. Like, if you want to do it, great. If not, it's not up to that.
9: If the league has eyes for the world, well, you got to expose the teams to the world.
10: No, exposing the teams to the world is the game. It's like, this isn't Fan Fest. This is, right?
9: Well,
10: this is
9: but not. But in those places that have never seen NFL football, it is Fan Fest.
10: But that's what I'm saying is the game is the show. This would be like a concert coming to town. Okay. You name the band. What, the Stones are coming to Australia. Okay. And they're going to play a show. And that's going to be the main attraction.
9: Yeah, but you
10: like,
9: know
10: you can't
9: and
10: be like,
9: I
10: hey,
9: know.
10: Mick Jagger didn't come here 3 days earlier hang out with us leading up to. No, that's not what it is. You have unrealistic expectations. That's what's going on here.
9: In the Super Bowl week, you have to do a media day, right? And you have to do that thing. And then you could go in your bunker.
10: Uh-huh.
9: I do believe if you're going to go out and do play these games, these people, like, it's a novelty. It's not just about what happens on the Sunday, or in this case, the Friday morning. It's who are these dudes? Like, these superheroes in helmets. Like, I want to see Spider-Man.
10: Listen,
9: and
10: man,
9: you got to do one.
10: Yeah.
9: I think you got to do one public dog and pony show. If you're going to do it. Otherwise, then don't do it. Like, otherwise, don't play. Like, don't go play. Have games down there.
10: I think it's just your buddy got in your head. And you're like, you know what? What's this guy's name again? What's your friend's name?
9: Jake.
10: Jake. You're like, you know what? Jake's got a point right here. It's not State Farm Jake. It's a different Jake.
9: No,
10: right?
9: Jake Muir. Yes.
10: Okay. Jake Muir over there. And he's, you know, he got into you on the text thread. And you're like, yeah, I think Jake's got a point right
9: he's
10: there.
9: He's my mate.
10: Yeah. Your mate Jake, right?
0: Yeah.
10: But no, man, I'm against you guys on this one. I hear you. Trust me. I hear you. And it'd be great if Sean McVay and the Rams wanted to do that. Great. But you can't expect them to do this. This is a business trip. This is not.
9: Well, it's business. If you're in the NFL, it's about business.
10: We're hugging strangers, kissing babies, taking selfies. We're here to win a Super Bowl, and it starts with game one against the Niners. This is all freaking business right here. So I have no problem with them not going early and not having the whole, like, we're embracing the community. And, hey, I just did a keg stand with this guy, Jake, from Australia. He's my buddy, like, my long-lost friend over here. No, that's not what this is.
9: The Outback.
10: Yeah.
9: Here's Matthew Stafford.
10: We just had a blooming onion with Jake. This is amazing. No, that's not what this is.
9: Matthew Stafford in the Outback shooting rabbits.
10: Oh, man. Yeah, they're just upset. Like, Aaron Donald isn't even here. This sucks. It's like, dude. It's not. I don't know, man. I think that's just a Jake problem. You know, that's a you problem. You
9: got, well, that's in Australia. Like, all Melbourne's upset. Like,
10: yeah,
9: the whole,
10: Melbourne's
9: the whole city
10: against the Rams. Wow, I didn't know this.
9: Well, it's genius on Shanahan's part because Shanahan gets the crowd. Like, if you want to talk about business decision, it was smart on Shanahan because now the Niners are going to be the, there's going to be a home field advantage for the Niners.
10: I don't know. I wonder how the crowd's going to break down. Maybe they will embrace the Niners. I feel like this is Gladiator now. What is it? Like, win the crowd, win your freedom? What are we doing right now? This is crazy. Wow.
9: He's got the mob. He's got the mob.
10: Not yet. Not yet. That's a great movie. Fantastic movie.
9: You know what sucked? Gladiator 2.
10: You know what's funny? I watched it in the theaters once, and I was like, it's okay. And then I'm like, I can't even remember. You ever do this? You watch a movie, and you're like, I can't even really remember. I'm going to watch it again. I started watching it about a week ago. I made it a half hour, and I'm just like spacing out. I'm like, I'm like, I'll pick it back up tomorrow. You know, like, yeah, it's not what the original was. How do you live up to the original?
9: I had the same reaction to it. Yeah. Like, I saw the movies,

0: Yeah.
1: You're like, how can I change it right now? You're just there until the end. You have no choice.
0: Yeah. That was the Richie Incognito had the poison.
1: That's right. He looked like Incognito, right? He built like him. My gosh.
0: He had the big guns.
1: Oh, yeah.
0: Around. He was the gladiator with the big, but he was like the old lineman.
1: That's right. Exactly. Maximus, you command legions. He was great. I love that guy.
0: Yeah. It was the great. It really was the greatest. Anyway, you had that game. And then, you know, we got a full slate.
1: These matchups are great, Ant. You see these? Like, even the bottom of the barrel matchups are good.
0: I'm going to read them to you because I was dying.
1: Tell me the dud game. Like, where is it?
0: All right. So you have your, this is where you start. We know where we start. And Sunday early, Atlanta, Pittsburgh, you're in.
1: I'm in. Fine. Great. Aaron Rodgers back last season. Okay. I mean, it's one of many. That's probably the worst one.
0: Right.
1: Arguably, right? Yeah. In terms of storylines, appeal.
0: I mean, Baltimore, Indianapolis. Oh, my God. You're stoning on that.
1: Like Lamar, new play caller. Daniel Jones off the Achilles. You know, what do they look like? Jonathan Taylor had a great year. It's just, yeah, let's go. Let's give me this one. Sure.
0: Buffalo, Houston.
1: Tremendous.
0: Are you kidding
1: me?
0: That's outrageous.
1: Josh, I was at it last year.
0: That great defense.
1: And I was there last. You would love this real fast. I didn't even know you could do this. You can buy a ticket to be on the field before the game to hold the flag that they have on the field. I'm what? Like, you can buy a ticket. I'm like, I didn't even realize who does that. But I was just looking, you know, on these sites to grab a ticket. And I'm like, oh, shoot, you can be on the – oh, sign me up. So I was there on the field before the game.
0: No way.
1: Holding the flag for the anthem.
0: Oh, that's awesome.
1: And then they put you up in whatever seats you had. It was amazing. And it was a great game. Houston's defense was all over Josh Allen. Great performance. Houston
0: pulled it out. This was in Houston?
1: It was in Houston last year. Yep. Same thing.
0: Wow.
1: Yeah, it was
0: awesome.
1: That's
0: fantastic. That's awesome. Do you live in Houston? I thought you were in –
1: No, well, I'm all over. I'm a nomad. Yeah. I live out of a suitcase, you know, but I'm in Indiana right now.
0: Right.
1: Yeah, I flew over to Houston last year and went to the game. I was living in Vegas all of last year. I can't remember I probably left Vegas and went to Houston. I don't even remember, to be honest.
0: That's a great experience.
1: Oh, it was tremendous. It was awesome.
0: Bears and Panthers. I love the Bears, man. They're going to be a fun watch because they're going to be all offense. They're just going to.
1: Exactly.
0: Now again, I know Swift is dinged a little bit.
1: Right,
0: I think Rome's fine.
1: Yep.
0: He's going to play. But dude, their offense is going to be lightning this year.
1: I mean, Loveland, you know, Luther Burden, as long as he's healthy, he should take a major step forward. And Caleb Williams, same thing. Like, Caleb Williams took a huge step forward in year two. Can he build on that? We all know Ben Johnson's credentials. Yeah, you're right. This is an over team. Not so much season win total. What I'm talking about is like game
0: over
1: to game.
0: Yeah,
1: just play their over, dude. Look at their defense. Their pass rush sucks. Their secondary is in shambles already. Like, they're
0: all the injuries,
1: giving up points left and right, and they're going to score a ton. They're going to be shootout city a lot of these games.
0: I don't think people realize that. I really don't. I don't think people realize that. I was telling my buddy, who's a big bettor, I go, dude, overs on all Bear games.
1: Yeah.
0: Because they're not going to be able to stop all those injuries in the secondary. Like, they built around their secondary and tons of injuries. Their front, I mean, they're all right off the edges, but that's really it. Their linebackers are not good.
1: Yeah.
0: They're going to give up a ton. And that's one of the reasons why I think Ben Johnson was like, we're going to set the record for points scored.
1: That's the hidden message. Like, we kind of need to, right?
0: Like, yeah.
1: To be successful.
0: To do that,
1: we kind of need to score a ton of points.
0: But that's a great game. Probably one of the duds, Jaguars and Browns.
1: I guess, but that's the thing, though. What makes it more interesting is the Browns have a real defense. So how does Trevor Lawrence look in year two with Liam Cohen? It looked great the first year. And then also, Deshaun Watson, every move you make, I'll be watching you. That's the way it's going to be with any Browns quarterback this season, whether it's Deshaun, whether it's Shadur, anything they do –

0: is going to be dissected and fawned over, right? So this is the first start for Deshaun in a long, long time. And it's one of those games where it's like, okay, this isn't the marquee matchup, but everybody's going to have something to say about that thing. So to me, it spruces it up. I have no problem.
1: Yes. That's a great point. Great point. I think he stinks, Deshaun Watson. I think he's awful. And I think he's going to be beyond awful.
0: Yeah.
1: And I guess that'll be a talking point about how bad he is.
0: Oh, that's
1: I can't believe that they're going to play him.
0: Here's what I can't believe, Ant. I can't believe.
1: He's horrible.
0: The overreaction is if starting Shadur is going to what? Lead to 13 wins? Settle down. What was last year? We did a 180. Everybody last year was like, Shadur sucks. Like, this guy isn't a good quarterback at all. And now that they're starting Deshaun, it's like, they really screwed this up. How are they starting Deshaun over Shadur? It's like, you just told me all last year he sucks. And now you're baffled that they're starting Deshaun over Shadur. That makes no sense.
1: Well, if I'm the Browns, it does. Because if I'm the Browns, I'm looking at next year's draft where my true quarterback is going to be.
0: Right. Well, yeah,
1: I got historic draft coming up.
0: That's it. Quarterback draft. Thing. We can go back and forth.
1: So I would play Shadur every day.
0: You would do it the whole thing. Yeah. He's still going to start. And he's still going to start if he's healthy. He's going to start probably double digit games. Deshaun's not going to start that long, right? He might get banged up, but his play is going to be bad and they're going to pivot to Shadur. You can see it from 50 miles away. Right, so Shadur's going to start plenty of games, and they don't have their quarterback of the future on the roster right now. It's not Deshaun. It's not Shadur. They don't have the guy right now. So it's going to be in the draft, and they'll probably be drafted.
1: Well, that's the point. Like, you know what it is? When I look at a year, I want to accomplish something in a season where I'm not a Super Bowl contender.
0: Right.
1: I need to accomplish something for my future. And in this case, I want to give Shadur all the reps in the world.
0: Nah.
1: Listen to me. Here's why.
0: Yeah, yeah.
1: One, I know it's not going to probably work out, right?
0: Right.
1: So I know that I'm going to be in the top of the draft where I can now get my quarterback.
0: You're still going to be there, right? You're still going to be
1: there. I know beyond a shadow of a doubt. I don't need to know anything about Deshaun Watson. I know he can't play. I know he's not an answer. So I'd rather exhaust it. As much as we all believe that Shadur is not the answer, I want to exhaust every possibility that tells me that.
0: I get it, but you can still do that. Deshaun is not going to start like 14 games, we give Shadur like
1: it. It's like Mendoza. It's like the Mendoza thing. I get it.
0: Yeah,
1: I'm just offended by his play.
0: By Deshaun's play,
1: it's so bad you're offended by his play.
0: It's
1: so bad. He's horrible.
0: This play is offensive, is what's going on here. Yeah.
1: I think I know, but I want to know.
0: Yeah.
1: I need to accomplish things. Like during a season where I'm not a contender, there's accomplishments that I need to have during the course of the year in my building process. I need to check certain boxes.
0: I get it, but here's how I look at it, Ant, real fast, is You gave up three first round picks and a $230 million fully guaranteed contract for Deshaun Watson. And you're going to bench him from the get-go for Shadur Sanders. That's what you're doing?
1: Because that was the greatest mistake in the history of sports.
0: Right. So it's like, can we at least just see something? Like, it could be 2 weeks. Like, it could be 3 weeks. They're not going to be in there forever. They're bad. Like, Deshaun's bad. Shadur's bad. At this stage, they're both bad quarterbacks. That's just what it is.
1: So look at this. Like, we got stuck on this game. It's unbelievable.
0: Sorry.
1: We got stuck on
0: it. Right. That's the funny thing is everyone's like, oh, Browns. Browns are the worst watch in the league. No, they're not. Everybody has an opinion on the Browns. Stop it. They're not the worst watch in the league. That's crazy.
1: All right. We'll come back and continue going through the schedule in football heaven. Ball fest, as my boy B. No called. That's right, Lorena.
2: We need tickets.
0: Right. That's right. VIP passes fest. To the ball fest. Yes.
1: Brian, no, Anthony Gargano in for the pros and the Joe right here on Fox Sports Radio. Listen, people talk about giving 100%. 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

0: Cuppa Joe. Brian Noe, Anthony Gargano on this Labor Day Monday. Everybody's back. Fall's back. Pumpkins are back. Everybody looks a pumpkin. Don't forget. Stream us live. It's still like, you know, it's still like 90 degrees outside. 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Pro prices that work as hard as you do. That's the Home Depot. All right, buddy. Let's get off the Browns, please.
1: you want more Browns breakdown over here?
0: I mean, you know, wait.
1: I got more Browns thoughts. You want to circle back. I think we can do that, Browns, Aaron. I got you. Man. Yeah.
0: Oh, my God. Miles Garrett's in Los Angeles.
1: You're right, yeah. He's like, thank goodness I'm away from all that. My gosh.
0: All right, when last we left, as we were just going through Sunday, the weekend, we took you through the whole week, right? From tonight to Wednesday to Thursday in Australia, and then we're in on the NFL Sunday. We pick up Saints and Lions.
1: Love that match.
0: That's another great game. Like,
1: yeah,
0: you're interested. Obviously, the Lions, you're dying to see what the Lions are and that offense and if they're back.
1: Yep.
0: And Tyler Shuck.
1: Yeah.
0: Great, terrific year last year at the end of the year.
1: He played well. It's funny. You ever see the movie Hall Pass, Ant?
0: Yeah.
1: And there's a scene where they're in a bar. And it's like Jason Sudeikis, and they're like, wow, look at that hot blonde right there. And the older guy's like, no. She just surrounds herself with ugly friends. You know, and like if you just zoom in on her, she doesn't look that. That was Tyler Shuck's season.
0: Yes.
1: Tyler Shuck doesn't look as good as it appeared. Like next to Spencer Rattler, he looked like vintage Mahomes, you know, like, holy cow, this guy. He threw 10 touchdown passes and 6 picks. You know, like for a quarterback, for a rookie, it's like, it's good. He won 4 games in a row, but, you know, it appears way better because of Spencer Rattler's. I'm really interested to see what Shuck does this season because I think a lot of his success is a bit overblown. So I want to see if he can run it back.
0: You know what it is too, though? It came toward the end of the year, so.
1: Yeah.
0: Like when you arc correctly.
1: That's right. Like they finished strong and they won 4 games in a row, but the fine print, man, you look at who some of the wins occurred against.
0: You're right.
1: It's like Jets, Titans in there. Like, no one cares. They're like, you won 4 in a row. It's good enough for me.
0: Teams are banged up at that point.
1: But
0: I'll never forget. I have to say this because I learned a lot from Andy Reid. When Andy Reid was in Philadelphia, I had the opportunity to get embedded with him. I was doing a book. And so I spent like 3 years. I was like part of, I did halftime on the field with them, practice, films. I mean, everything. Like I got car plots in the building and it was great. I thought I knew the inner workings until I just went 50 feet into their world.
1: Yeah.
0: And one of the things I remember him saying was his first year, they were like 5-11, but they played better toward the end of the year. McNabb took over, I guess it was like week 5, and they started to play better toward the end of the year. They had a late bye, to come back, and it was like right before Christmas. And usually the late bye is a killer for bad teams. Like they're done. They're ready. They're already like checked out.
1: So the week 14 bye or whatever. Yeah, right. Sure. Yeah.
0: He came back and he played really well and they lost, but they played really well against New England. And he was like, dude, let me tell you something. Like, I love how we finished. After the season talking to him, I love how we finished. And I'm telling you that we built something and you're going to see it next year. Sure enough, they made the playoffs for the first time in a long time because that stuff translates. Like when you arc correctly, and that's all I'm saying about Chuck, in the same way that Andy was, first year coach, right? And Kellen Moore in New Orleans.
1: Yeah, yeah.
0: I'm anxious to see if that translates.
1: I'm interested, right? Like I hear everything you're saying, and it's the perfect scenario to like buy into the Saints more than you should. I'm not just you, just in general, people in general.
2: I'm not telling
1: it's you. It's a sucky division. Like, who do you love? Do you love Atlanta? Do you love Carolina? Who do you love? Like, there's no one to love in that division.
0: No.
1: And so the Saints by, you know.
0: Listen, I spent all season, like, it's been, last 2 weeks, you know, you all do the season preview stuff, all that stuff, right? On my local show. And I'm like, I want to love the Saints. I want to pick the Saints.
1: I know.
0: But they got crushed. They got buried with injuries during this training camp. You know that.
1: Yeah, I know it. That's. I'm interested to see Travis Achane, right? I always say his name like that. Achane over there with the Saints. But this is not an incredibly talented roster. I wish we could see Jordan Tyson, who, like, he's dynamic. He's just banged up all the time, man. So he's got the hammy. He's out for a couple of months. I'd love to see Jordan Tyson and Chris Olave over there with Chuck. That'd be exciting, but we're not going to see that for a couple of months. And it's like, it's really, it's just, you don't love anyone in the division. And you got this new shiny toy in Chuck. He's something new about the division. And you're like, I kind of want to buy into this team. It's like, okay, if you look at their 4-game winning streak, you beat Tampa and Carolina, who you don't think are world beaters. Those are sub 500 teams. And you beat the Jets and the Titans, who are doormats. You know, so I know they closed the season strongly and all of that, but I don't know, man. I got to see more to truly buy into that team. That's all I'm telling you.
0: Listen, and it's not going to happen this year, right? Like, because of all the bang, the clothes are banged up. When I say it's going to carry over, you know, does it carry over and they have a winning record, right? They're not in the playoffs.
1: Yeah, right. You're not saying they're take 9-8. Yeah.
0: Like, could you be 9-8? You know, could you be 8-9 and show improvement from last year? And Chuck looks like he belongs. Like, I think that's where you kind of, that's where you're, at least if I'm a Saints fan, that's how I'm looking at it.
1: When I hear stuff where it's like, you know, I got some MVP tickets on Tyler Chuck. I'm like, whoa. All right. Like, when it starts to get crazy.
0: That's
1: like,
0: silly.
1: What are
0: that's
1: we doing right now? Yeah.
0: Yeah. That does not belong in Ball Fest.
1: No, that's.
0: Jets and Titans.
1: Sneaky good matchup here. Better than you would think, right? Because you get, Cam Ward is interesting, right? He looked horrible in the preseason.
0: I'm praying that that's not. I love that kid. He's a great kid.
1: Yeah.
0: He's a great dude. He really is. Does all the right things. I hope he could play, man.
1: I don't know, man. Right? Yeah, I hear you, right? I don't dislike the guy, but does he take a step forward? Because it does not look like he's in the works of taking this huge step forward. And then Robert Saleh, he gets blown out of the Jets. Now he's going up against his former team. I like that. He's a maniac. I love him.
0: Yeah.
1: Right? Like, he might talk trash after the game. Who knows, right? Like, he's a loose cannon over there. So, I'm the lowest total of the week. But for a week one matchup, this game has a little bit more pizzazz than you would think. I'm not trying to oversell it. It's just like, maybe it's the football dork in me, but I'm excited for Jets Titans too, if you can believe that. I truly am.
0: Listen, if you put me like, a month ago, on a prime time Sunday night, and you give me Jets Titans, I'm thanking you profusely.
1: Really? Okay. Yeah. You're in.
0: You know what I mean? I'm going. Oh my God! Thank God it's football.
1: Right. You know what was funny is when the schedule came out and the reaction largely was like, and we'll get to it. I don't mean to speed ahead on you, Ant, but it's like Sunday night football, Cowboys, Giants, yuck again. Are you kidding me? Are you kidding me? Look at this matchup. You got all the weapons that the Cowboys have offensively. CD, Pickens, Dak, on and on. The Giants, you get Dart back healthy. You get Scadaboo back healthy. You get Malik Nabers back healthy. You got all these defensive guys. They keep drafting defensive guys here, right? Like, you're not interested for that? You're out of your mind, dude. I know they're running it back, but you're telling me you're not what? John Harbaugh's the new head coach?
0: Yeah, I don't know why.
1: In the Big Apple. Give me that all day. I'm totally fired up for that.
0: Who's complaining about that?
1: Oh, when the schedule came out, it's just, oh, again, Cowboys, Giants, really? You can't give us a better game? Blah, blah. It's, yeah.
0: That's a great, there's a lot of that out there. I'm with you.
1: Yeah, no.
0: One more, then we do the late starts. To round out the early games,
1: it's a Tampa, good one, Ant.
0: Cincinnati.
1: I like it. Tampa, Cincy, high total, 50.5. Could be a shootout. The Bengals, always, Ant, always out of the block slowly. Remember Ben Johnson, the Canadian sprinter? Yeah. Out of the out of the blocks very quickly. Yeah. Some of it was, you know, like steroids and that had something to do with it, but Cincinnati is the opposite of Ben Johnson. They're stumbling out of the gate consistently. Can they finally start a season strongly? Because they just, I don't know what it is with Zach Taylor. They can't, they haven't been able to do it yet.
0: I know. We're going to see. 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We'll come back and go through the later matchups. I love Bri. Bri finds he's in love with every game. I respect that.
1: Yeah. There's you not a game I dislike. Nothing. I got nothing against any of these.
0: I like the total of that game. I think I like this prop. I like the Geno Smith prop. Right. I'm going to roll here. I love it. I respect that like I respect the Nissan Frontier. A pickup that's built to do the job without making a fuss. That's the Nissan Frontier built for the work week, ready to load up the tailgate on the weekends. The 2026 Nissan Frontier. Back in just a moment, two pros and a cup of Joe with Brian Noe and Anthony Gargano right here exclusively on Fox Sports Radio.
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0: 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Hey, real quick, did you ever go to a K-pot?
1: What is it, a K-pot? What's that?
0: It's a restaurant.
1: No. What is that? Tell me all about it.
0: So it's Korean barbecue.
1: I would love it. Yeah.
0: Dude, it's awesome, right? So Saturday, like the kids, it's Labor Day, right? So the kids go back to school. We start late because we're on the East Coast and they go to Catholic school. So we got to get them, you know, they need shoes and sneakers and all kinds of stuff, right? So We do a family outing. My oldest is going to his junior year of high school. My younger one's going into eighth grade. So we do the whole family outing. And then my older one, he loves going to the K-pot, right? So you go to the restaurant and there is a grill in the middle of the table.
1: Okay. I've been to something similar to that. Yeah.
0: Right. Sure. And each of your seatings, like in the booth, there's like a stove, like a hot pot where Right. And in the middle is the big grill. So they bring you like you get a choice of a, we did, you could do like the soup or just the barbecue, the grill. So we did both. And it's a buffet. And my kids, man, my older one, he can eat. Like he'll just put it away. So we get both. And you get a choice of a broth for your proteins and your noodles. And like, you know, so I like the spicy. So I do the Szechuan. And then you have all your proteins that you order and you grill in the middle. You put some in the soup and some you grill. And it's an awesome experience, right? Like, cause like you're, it's like active eating.
1: Yeah. Yeah.
0: And the kids went banana. Like it's funny when you learn stuff from your son. Like he was like, Daddy, I told you like this place. I'm like, yeah, dude, it's awesome, man.
1: It's like a do it yourself Benihana. You know?
0: Yes.
1: Instead of the guy doing all the tricks and like the behind the back that you can do that if you want, right?
0: Right.
1: You're like, your own chef. It's
0: genius idea because, you know, you're actively doing, you're cooking, you're growing it, you're ready yet, what are we ordering? And because it's buffet, they just keep bringing you proteins. Like, here's the shrimp, and here's the beef, and here's the pork.
2: Have a downside to it.
0: Uh-oh. What do you got,
2: Lorraine? I hate to be the Debbie Downer, but the smoke that comes off the grill, like, stains you. It's like sitting around a campfire. It's so bad. And if you are a female and you just washed your hair that day, it smells for days. You're gonna have to wash it again. Your sweaters, like last time I went there, I pulled is it Kenny who always dies in South Park? You know how he has his like sweater tied up around his face? That's what I did last time I ate there.
0: Really?
2: Yes, because I hate being that smoky smell.
0: They gotta change out the grill though. Like here's the thing, Lorraine. Like, they have to change out the grill. This place, she was great. She kept changing the grill out, and you got to use the oil. Did you use enough oil? Because if you don't use the oil,
2: they don't give us oil at the KBB ones that I go to here. Jen Korean doesn't give
1: me. I think you're looking at it wrong, though, Lorena. Like, Ann, you probably relate to this. If I think they should make that scent as a perfume. You know what I mean? I think they should make gasoline as a perfume scent, like anything barbecue, any steak scent. Like, we'd be all about that.
2: You smell like
0: short
2: meat.
0: Rib.
1: Come on. Exactly. Yeah.
2: Is that barbecue? Like, yes.
0: You're gonna have dudes looking at you, Lorena, like you're a big steak. Like,
1: smell like a T-bone steak. What's not to love right now?
0: Oh, Lorena, come here, Lorena.
1: Yeah,
0: you were talking about creep vibes, man.
1: You smell like Korean barbecue right here. What are you doing later? Yeah, absolutely.
0: It's gonna be creeps of battle, creeps everywhere, man. Looking at you. Oh my gosh. It was that. It was that in football, man. Dick's Sporting Goods, right? Because they have, you know, they have the season. So they needed all their stuff, right? Like, you know, like a couple new things. My little one does football and fall baseball.
1: Okay.
0: So It's a lot, brother.
1: Man, it's a whole thing. I know it. I get it, man. Whole thing.
0: I love it because I coach it, so I love it. I'm like all about it. Like I live it. Like every like this week we got practice.
1: Yeah.
0: Our first game Saturday, right? Like, you know.
1: I said, by the way, Ant, I said it multiple times yesterday, this ball weekend. I'm like, I couldn't be a coach, man. It would drive me crazy. As soon as someone like is around the punt return and in danger of touching it, I'm like, what are you doing? Get away. I would lose my mind, Ant. I'm not built for it.
0: Two pros right here.
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22: woman. 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
23: The Dodgers won the late ball game against Washington 7-5 on Mookie Betts' three-run homer in the bottom of the eighth. LA DH Shohei Ohtani was out again due to his injuries, but should be back on Monday. The Padres beat the Yankees and Gerrit Cole 4-3, starting the game with three straight homers. Wins for Arizona and Texas in college football in Nashville. Number 9-ranked Ole Miss won on a 48-yard field goal on the final play, beating number 24-ranked Louisville 41-38. In Green Bay, number 4 Notre Dame all over Wisconsin 41-13. In Seattle, 17th-ranked Washington beat Washington State 24-10. In women's basketball, Team USA shot 29% from the floor, but still beat Italy 55-52 at the World Cup in Berlin. Christopher Bell won the NASCAR race at Darlington, his first victory this year. And Carlos Alcaraz won his match at the U.S. Open. I'm Steve DeSager.
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25: And sitting in for the Pros and the Joe, here's Brian Noe and Anthony Gargano.
0: Well, good morning, good morning, good morning. Happy Labor Day. Hope everybody's had a great weekend. It's been a sensation. Football weekend, baby. Oh, my God. Brian, no, Anthony Gargano in for the Pros and the Joe. Dude, I'm still thinking about this weekend and still thinking about just what we saw. Like, the big boys, we didn't even talk about it. Texas. And Arch. Yeah. But like, we got lost in the yesterday and the incredible what yesterday was. But how about the big boys flex Ohio State?
1: Yeah.
0: Right?
1: We get them on the same field. We get Arch, Jeremiah Smith on the same field coming up here, right? Like, that's monster matchup. Ohio State at Texas. Let's go.
0: All right. So let's just go quickly through the top 25 and what we saw last night, right? So okay. I brought up Ohio State. Over this weekend, Jeremiah Smith, ridiculous. Like, just uncoverable. I mean, yeah. It was ridiculous.
1: The way he one-handed that touchdown catch. Oh. Like, he's got a man's body, and he's making manly catches. You know what I mean? Like, he's a kid. He's a kid. Yeah. He looks like a seasoned NFL veteran. Where he looks like Julio Jones, the way Julio used to wreck defenses in the NFL. He had a 300-yard game one time with Atlanta right there. But that's what Jeremiah Smith looks like in build, some of the catches he's making. He's just a special talent, man. We got our guy Mike Gonzalez producing this show, who's already having sports fantasies about, you know, Jeremiah Smith linking up with Fernando Mendoza on the Raiders next season, yeah. Right? He's already thinking about
0: yes,
1: that.
0: Yes, yes.
2: Oh, so excited for that to be a possibility.
0: That's it. That's it. Yeah. I know you're loving it. You're thinking about it. Well, you know, it's pretty wild because on Friday night, we saw Miami and we saw Malachi Toney with Mensah, because Mensah was... Darian Mensah was special Friday night. And guess what? Like already you see, he's an upgrade to Beck. That's a throw. I think so. Right.
1: That's
0: so
1: the thing I thought. Ant, can you imagine if, and I don't want to blow it out of proportion, right? But he's a good quarterback. He's accurate. He throws with timing, anticipation, the whole thing. The last drive that we saw where Carson Beck threw the interception, national title game against Indiana. What if that's Darian Mensah? You know what I mean? Don't you want to see that final drive with him behind center? I would love to see that. And I think Miami would have had a better chance to win a title if that were the case. But
0: totally.
1: We'll see what the scenario is this year. Yeah.
0: Yeah, totally. And that, I mean, that Miami team's ridiculous because you have Toney and then you also have Cooper Barkate, right? Like, so Barkate comes over to with Mensah from Duke, and Barkate's terrific finding space. He's a great slot guy. So, like, you got great weapons. You're Miami looks nasty, man.
1: They do. The one thing, though, is their offensive line not nearly as dominant. You know, that's the one, like, Mark Fletcher Jr., who was amazing the whole college football playoff run. Yeah. Like, just 100 yards here, 100 yards there. Like, Mark Fletcher was unstoppable. He rushed for 40 yards. Like, that offensive line is not
0: dominant.
1: Yeah,
0: they were loading
1: whatsoever.
0: Up the box, but, yeah, you're right.
1: Yeah.
0: You know.
1: That's something to keep in mind when they play the big boys.
0: Definitely. And so we saw, by the way, back to Ohio State real quick, because I know it's Ball State, but, you know, listen, when you flex, you flex. And they flexed. Julian Sayin was unconscious, 320, three touchdowns, did what he wanted to do, took a seat early.
1: You know, it's funny, that guy, I don't know what he would have to do to actually get credit. You know what I mean? Because it was Jeremiah Smith was there before he was doing his thing, you know? And so Julian saying he would have to, I don't know, like,
0: and now
1: do, he would
0: Henry
1: have to
0: Jr.
1: do like banana right. ball on the field, and you know, he'd have to do a somersault and throw a touchdown pass somehow. And you're like, yeah, that was fairly impressive. But I mean, Jeremiah Smith was on the receiving end, so I like anybody can do it. He just doesn't get much credit whatsoever, but he's a good quarterback. It's just we're drooling over Jeremiah Smith, and it's just like, Sayin's a shoulder shrug for most people, but I think he's better than the credit that he gets, which is not much. Nationally, at least.
0: Dude, I agree, man.
1: Yeah.
0: When you watch him, like, what don't you like? He does everything. He makes the right. Listen, I know that you're playing with NFL receivers, but you still got to execute, and he throws a terrific ball.
1: It wasn't the same thing with, like, say when C.J. Stroud was at Ohio State. C.J. Stroud's throwing to first round receivers all over the place, right? And it wasn't like, well, I mean, he's got a lot of. You were just like, wow, this guy C.J. Stroud, like, right? It's just not the same vibe when it comes to Julian Sayin at all.
0: No. And then we saw, what do you make? We both work with Jeff. Jeff was out there. Jeff Schwartz.
1: Yeah.
0: Was out in Eugene. What do you make about the Ducks and the struggle that they had with Boise?
1: It was just an ugly performance. It's funny because Jeff was at the game, and so he missed our Sunday morning show yesterday.
0: Right. And he missed our Saturday morning show.
1: Okay, he missed the whole weekend.
0: We're our weekend, like, we're the Jeff, but we're the sandwich, we're the bread.
1: Yeah. But I texted him, what it would have been, Saturday night. I texted him Saturday night because he was going to miss the show the next day. And I was like, would you like me to relay any message about your lackluster Ducks tomorrow? And he just simply wrote back, not good. that was the whole assessment.
0: And he was all fired going into it.
1: Oh, man.
0: Oh, he was flexing. He was
1: flexing. That was a rough performance. That's a rough opener. But listen, man, they're loaded talent-wise. It's just this is the thing, Ant. This is the reminder to me. Until the Ducks don't choke,
0: right?
1: I'm going to expect them to choke, right? Yeah. Like that. Yeah. And that was not a big marquee game, but it's just that performance is a reminder of how they can let you down in the biggest of moments. They just do it time and time again, man. I can't expect them not to do it.
0: I know, man. It really is a curse, man. It's the Oregon curse. It's the truth. We watched number 4 Notre Dame last night.
1: Yeah.
0: And, again, it was a lackluster first half, 10-7 at halftime. And then they open it up. The defense is still the defense. Like, Notre Dame is still CBU, right? The best corners in the country. You saw a pick six last night.
1: Yep.
0: Coming off of an NFL, corners last year, 2 of them. I mean, they just are nasty in the secondary. And, you know, the question is going to be, can that O-line open up holes, right? Because there was not a lot of room to run against Wisconsin last time.
1: There wasn't. Yeah, that's the thing is, it was just a very, very sloppy first half. Notre Dame finally found their footing in the second half and put it on Wisconsin. But that first half was just ugly. It's sort of like this, and we talked about it with the Bengals, starting slowly with Zach Taylor. As much as I love Marcus Freeman, Notre Dame starts slowly. Like the beginning of the year, I don't know what it is where they've lost to Marshall early in the year. They lost to Northern Illinois early in the year. That first half against Wisconsin was awful. They got gifted a fumble recovery on a kickoff return. Wisconsin just, it just hit the guy's chest and was an instant fumble. It was one of the worst attempts at a catch I've seen. Notre Dame recovered it. The guy was clearly out of bounds.
0: Yeah.
1: And they reviewed it, and they're like, nah, that call stands. It's Notre Dame's ball. Yeah. As a Notre Dame diehard, I'm like, that's a horrible call, man. But the point is, if they didn't get gifted that fumble recovery, I don't know that they score a touchdown in the entire first half, right? It was just a bad, bad first half. The offensive line was weak enough where you're like, goodness, what's this going to look like if they make it to the playoff and they're going up against the best in college football? So there's a lot to clean up, but you're right. That defense is nasty. Leonard Moore is arguably going to be a top 3 pick in the NFL draft.
0: He's a great
1: year.
0: Player.
1: They got a ton of talent over there. So, yeah, I mean, they're going to be in the mix. It's like,
0: well, you saw Leonard Moore shut down Mekhi Lemon last year.
1: Yeah, absolutely. I was at that game, man. I was there.
0: Oh, were you really?
1: Yeah, that's right.
0: That was
1: my mom's birthday. I took her to the game. It was great. It was fantastic.
0: Fantastic. Yeah. That's awesome.
1: Yeah, that was
0: Irish, though. You look at the schedule. Like, you know what it's going to be. They got Rice. They roll.

0: hold like that and you don't budge? They stuck at nine? That is crazy to me.
1: That was crazy. Yeah. I agree.
0: Oh, well.
1: Texas Arts was great. 305, four tutties. You know, it's Texas State, but, you know, it's the way you open up, man. You flex your Texas.
0: Yeah. You know what's funny, too, is what happens with the number one votes? You know, if you think about this, how it broke down in week one and think about where it's headed going forward. So Ohio State had 40 first place votes, right? They're not going to lose many of those. How could they against Ball State? Oregon had 14. They might lose all of them, right?
1: All. Like, right? All of them.
0: So where do they go? Notre Dame had 6. IU had 8 first place votes. So in the middle, Georgia had none. Texas had none. Miami had 1. Right? So how do the first place votes get divvied up right there?
1: It's something I think between Georgia and Texas.
0: Yeah, Georgia, Texas. Yeah, I think you got to take all of Oregon's away.
1: Yes.
0: You probably take most of IU's away.
1: You have
0: They're not impressive at all.
1: No.
0: Yeah, you got to see Georgia, Texas, Miami get some first place votes, man. They're worthy of them.
1: I mean, I go Georgia, Texas. And by the way, all preseason was all Lane, and we'll get back to Lane because we spent a lot of time talking about Lane
0: train. Yep.
1: And what LSU did on Saturday night to Clemson and Dabo. But all kidding aside, like, you know, we don't even talk about Georgia. Georgia was a whole afterthought.
0: Yeah.
1: This whole leading up to the season. Oh, yeah, Georgia's 3. Oh, top, you know, I get it about Georgia.
0: And that's the funny thing, too. They never cover these big spreads under Kirby Smart, and they waxed Tennessee State. I don't know if they're just tired of hearing about that or what, but Georgia's for real, too.
1: Well, we don't talk, you know, because of the quarterback, right? Like, you know, we'll talk about Arch and we'll talk about Saiyan, but, you know, Stockton, nobody's talking about.
0: Gunner's a good quarterback, man. Like, he had a throw against Tennessee on the road last year, and it was this little corner deep ball throw. It was picture perfect, right? Like, that guy is a good quarterback, but you're right, he doesn't get a whole lot of national attention at all.
1: No, and you know, and listen, they're just dogs up front. Like, they're ridiculous. Their defense is
0: sick. I love, like, Kirby Smart. My favorite drop from last year is, "We're hard to kill," and that is exactly what Georgia is, man.
1: Yeah.
0: They will compete, and you will earn it. You can beat them, but you're going to earn it, and you're going to have to rip it away from them. I love their whole mentality, their whole approach. They are. They're hard to kill, and they're going to be hard to kill this year also.
1: Yeah. But let's get back to Lane, because if there was one story going into the whole season, it was Lane Kiffin, right? It was the move to LSU. It was everything about it. And then the Vanity Fair piece comes out and the whole thing. And, you know, you have all the 5 for 5 and the legal battle. Like, he was at the center of everything in the offseason.
0: Yep. And that's the thing to me, Ant, what was so impressive about not just beating Clemson, but blowing the doors off of Clemson. The whole week was distraction city, right? It's these two former pros that were on NFL training camp rosters, and they're coming back to LSU, and the SEC is losing its collective mind. You've got an attorney general there that's kick them out of the conference if they bring pros on this roster. It's this whole week of nothing but distractions, and they brought it on to themselves. Did they look like a distracted football team against Clemson? Not at all. And that speaks to Lane getting his team, in spite of all the chaos, ready to go. And they played great against Clemson on Saturday.
1: Well, so there is a quote in that Vanity Fair piece, how he loves to live in chaos.
0: Mm-hmm. Yeah.
1: How he loves the chaos. He just, right. That's where he resides. And, you know, it's that what we saw against Clemson proves it. I mean, shows
0: totally.
1: It, right?
0: Yeah. Like, he's comfortable in chaos. No doubt. Yeah.
1: Levitt was everything that you thought he would be. He is going to be sick in this offense because of his mobility and how
0: you know what
1: run.
0: By the way,

0: for the gamblers out there, Ant, you know what his rushing yardage prop was for that game against Clemson?
1: No.
0: 18.5.
1: What?
0: That guy rushed for almost 118. You know what I mean? Just something to keep in mind. Now, what's ridiculous is the sacks.
1: Did you play the ladder?
0: I didn't. Yeah, I didn't play any of it. I peeked at it, and I was at my buddy's house, and he's like, Sam Levitt sucks. And I'm like, yeah, okay, I won't bet that one. And the whole game, I'm like, why didn't you let me bet Sam Levitt? I was on the right mind, like the train of thought right there, but... Like, listen, dude, that guy pulls it and runs, and he's got decent amount of athleticism, but he looks to run a lot. It's something to keep in mind. Sack yardage counts against you.
1: Yeah.
0: Right? If you take an individual, it's so dumb, but yeah, there's nothing worse.
1: Yeah, it's
0: worse
1: not like that in the NFL. Yeah. That's why I don't know why it's
0: so ridiculous.
1: Like
0: it's like, I'm on Sam Levitt over 18.5 rushing yards. He just ripped off a 20 yarder. It's like, well, you're not out of the woods yet. Because he just got sacked for a loss of 10. That counts against you. It was ridiculous, but it's something to keep in mind, man. Like, he's got wheels and he looks to run.
1: He holds too. Like, we saw that last night.
0: Yeah, absolutely. Yeah, right. Like, look at the Louisville quarterback was trucking dudes and like, yeah.
1: He looked like Josh Allen.
0: I know. He really did. Yeah.
1: In the second half. When he actually was complete throws.
0: Who was he in the first half, Ant? Who was what's the comparison?
1: He was Tebow in the NFL in the first half.
0: He went from Tebow in the NFL in the first half to Josh Allen in the second half. It's literally what he did, man.
1: Yes. Yeah, that was it. What do we make of Clemson, though? Like, it's over, right? Like, we're talking about Deshaun Watson.
0: Yeah.
1: And it feels like a million years ago.
0: It does.
1: It doesn't does. It? Yeah. It feels like, you know, I mean, think about it. I mean, Sunshine was dominating college football.
0: Absolutely was.
1: And it was Clemson. It was Alabama.
0: It was Bama at its peak with Saban. And here comes Clemson and Dabo. And they're like, how about we just take you down? How about that? It's like, wow, there's like a new sheriff in town. And they've just like steadily lost more and lost more and lost more and lost more. 7-6 last season, Ant. This might be it. If you run it back and you have that type of season again, you're a 500 team.
1: Nah,
0: I wouldn't be surprised if Clemson is just like, look, man, it's probably best for all of us we just start fresh. You know, we think highly of you, Dabo. We appreciate everything you've done, but it's just not working for you. It's not working for us. You know, like this relationship has just run its course. I wouldn't be shocked if that's the end point, if this season continues the way it started.
1: You can't have a program with all those resources.
0: Yeah.
1: Be that.
0: No.
1: I mean, that's embarrassing.
0: It is. Absolutely, it is. And if, you know, like, that's the other thing.
1: Because the LSU defense is good, but it's not great. It's not some of the
0: right. No,
1: defense.
0: No. Yeah. They're not the 85 Bears of college right here. You know, like, if I'm the AD, if I'm, you know, the upper dudes over there at Clemson, I'm like, there's this portal that he's not embracing, and we're watching Cignetti completely turn around IU. We're Clemson and we're not embracing that. What are we doing right now? Yeah.
1: It's nuts. I mean, it feels like it was a million years ago, that whole era of college football.
0: It does.
1: It's it's crazy how long ago it feels. And it wasn't that long ago, yet they're just buried. Absolutely buried.
0: They are.
1: They're as bad as Deshaun Watson is a quarterback.
0: That's how long it's been. Deshaun was amazing at Clemson and is
1: ridiculous.
0: Early years with the Texans and not so much anymore, man. Yeah.
1: No. Hey, I wish you a happy birthday to our man, one of the great listeners to Fox Sports Radio, Southside Chuck in Kentucky, big Kentucky Wildcats, man.
0: There you go.
1: Wish you a happy
0: nice.
1: Birthday to Southside Chuck.
0: I love their coach, right? Like, I think we're going to be successful because of me. Honestly, it's because of me. Like, how great is that entrance? Come on.
1: It's classic, isn't it? It's absolutely classic. All right, here's the deal. We're going to take a quick TO. We'll come back, and we got to get back to the NFL. We didn't do the afternoon matchups.
0: Oh, yeah.
1: So we're going to take a look at Sunday and look at the NFL and some of the matchups because Bino said it. Brian said it, that there is not one bad game on the slate. You said you have found.
0: I love them. Yeah.
1: Redeeming qualities That's within right. every game.
0: That's right. Absolutely right. You could be like, this girl, you know, she's not the prettiest. Come on. Are you kidding me? Like, look at the bangs on this girl. It works with her. Like, the whole thing, she's a smart personality. She looks cute in a dress. Come on. Like, yeah, that's me with this week one slate here in the NFL. Yeah,
1: that's right. Happy Labor Day, everybody. Brian Noe, Anthony Gargano, in for two pros and a cup of Joe. We are basically two sickos and no Joe because
0: that's right.
1: We are football crazed. We'll come right back and do some NFL with you. 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

0: 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All right, brother. I got a big game today. Baseball.
1: Okay, I mean, what's going on?
0: What the Phillies Braves. It's been a great series, like playoff baseball. You a baseball man?
1: I do like baseball. I went on a baseball tour recently, and I went to 9 ballparks in 12 days all over the place.
0: Oh, dude, that's
1: a lot of fun. I went to Philly for the first time.
2: He likes to drive.
1: Yeah, I'm big on driving over here, Ant. But I was in Philly for the very first time to go to Citizens. It was great. I would have hooked you up. Oh, dude, I didn't even think about that. Like, I was on the tour. Mostly solo. I didn't even think. I should have. You're right about
0: that. You should have called me up. I would have had you all hooked up, man.
1: Oh, gosh. My bad. I didn't even.
0: Next time you come through, let me know.
1: Yeah, I will next time for sure.
0: What'd you think? It's a great stadium, right?
1: It's great.
0: Great ballpark.
1: And that's the thing. I love your fans so much because they pay attention and they're invested. They're sickos. I went to an Eagles game years ago. They were hosting Tom Brady in Tampa. And it was funny. What stood out to me, the guys around me, they were complaining about the punter. They're like, this punter sucks. He's the worst, man. I can't stand this. I'm like, I love that. I can't tell you how much I love that. You go to games and it's just, it's something to do. The game's in the background, you're on your phone, you're having a conversation. They're complaining about the punter. That is beautiful right there.
0: It's one of the reasons why I grew up here. So, I was in New York forever, Chicago, and coming home. But the fact is they love it, which I appreciate.
1: What a series against the Braves. I watched most of that game yesterday. The center fielder, he got wedged into the field right there trying to make a catch.
0: There's a glare in the outfield during that time.
1: Got Bryce Harper.
0: It was a bad glare. Acuna.
1: Oh, 3-run homer. What a player, man.
0: I mean, he's the greatest. I mean, we're going to talk about, and that kid, the kid that they brought in was throwing 101.
1: That's crazy. The young reliever,
0: he's coming in, he's throwing 101, and he had Acuna down in the count.
1: Yeah.
0: 0-2.
1: And that's outside. It's almost outside the strike zone, Ant. Throwing that hard. And he not even Oppo.
0: Yeah.
1: He ripped it to left field for a 3-run homer. That's amazing.
0: Yeah, no, he got around on it. Yeah. I mean, that's 101 that he's getting around. 3-run bomb. Braves win. They look like they're going down, and the Phillies would have been 3 games out coming into today.
1: Oh, man.
0: The fourth game of the series. But now the Braves are the ones that. And then the teams go back at it next weekend. It's some good races going on. Some good stuff.
1: There's great stuff. I can't wait for playoff baseball. It's going to be a lot of fun. Yeah, but you're getting a little, it's like the pre-chorus to the playoffs. Some of these games, I was at the Braves game when they hosted the Dodgers. It was Chris Sale and Yamamoto. Yamamoto gave up a home run in the top of the first inning. First batter of the game. Game ends 1-0. Chris Sale, complete game shut piece. Right, he was amazing that night. So I got to see that game in person. That was my first trip to Atlanta. It was great.
0: Wow, that's good stuff, man.
1: Yeah.
0: All right, let's go real quick because I don't want to lose it.
1: Here
0: we go. Chargers and Cardinals. So we're gonna look at this is it, right? A lot of hype around the Chargers.
1: A lot of hype, and it's like, can you finally do something with that hype? Can you turn the hype into reality over here? Now, the deal last year was the O-line. It was ravaged by injuries.
0: Yep.
1: You didn't have Rashawn Slater the whole season. You had Joe Alt for like 6 games. That's it. You didn't have your starting tackles. What's funny to me, Ant, is you look at Mahomes in that Super Bowl against Tampa without his starting tackles. We're like, you didn't have your starting tackles, man. I mean, it's pretty hard to... Herbert didn't have that the whole freaking year, right? It's just, I get it. He's 0-3 in the playoffs. Got to win playoff games to get the benefit of the doubt, but not having your offensive tackles is a monster deal, and he still played, all things considered, pretty well last season. So if they're blessed with better health, who knows, man? Maybe the Chargers finally put it together.
0: Then you got a great one, Green Bay, Minnesota.
1: That is.
0: And I'm dying to see Kyler Murray with KOC.
1: Yes. I can't wait to see how good or mediocre it is. I'm really curious, Ant, because you know the old, I liken it to this. Remember the old MTV show, Pimp My Ride? Do you remember that thing, right?
0: Bringing a
1: jalopy and they just put all the bells and whistles. Yeah. That's what Kyler Murray's resume. That's what we did with his resume this offseason. You got people acting like he's been a good quarterback. He hasn't been a good quarterback for 7 years in the NFL. So going over there to Minnesota, much better supporting cast, KOC, though I get it, the whole thing. He just hasn't been good for 7 years. They're putting it in his contract. Like, hey, less Call of Duty, please. Right? Can you be invested over it? I got to see it to completely buy in. He's got a lot of talent, but I don't know if supporting cast like, and KOC is enough.
0: Like, when you see him, listen, he's got a beautiful arm, man.
1: Yeah.
0: You know, when you talk about ball fest, like, he throws great balls, man. He just does. He's accurate.
1: Uh-huh.
0: It's effortless. And, you know, for a shorter quarterback, he finds his windows.
1: Yeah, sure.
0: But, you know, I hear you. You're right. You got to focus in. Focus. Let's see what he can do.
1: He's missed like 30 games in the ballpark the last 3 years. Way too much, man. You're like, come on, dude. Yeah.
0: And then the Raiders.
1: The Raiders.
0: And Mikey G squad. You get Raiders and Dolphins.
1: Ugh.
0: And on the surface, you go, you know, but, you know, listen, you again, I'll go back to the test, the litmus test.
1: Yeah.
0: You're starving. It's July, and you're looking around for something to get excited about. They put Raiders-Dolphins on Sunday night. You're locked in.
1: Oh, I'm watching the whole freaking game. Absolutely. No doubt about it. My fins are going to be brutal. I don't know what it is. And I grew up in South Bend, Indiana. I've been a Dolphins fan my entire life. I don't know how that happened. Geographically, makes no sense, but that's always been my team. They're going to be a disaster this season. But I think it's the smart approach, right?
0: Yeah.
1: Strip it down, build it up from the studs. It's a smart approach. I would rather do what the Dolphins are doing than what the Steelers are doing, where they just keep putting a Band-Aid over it, and they're not bottoming out, but they're not getting any better. They're just 9-8 always and do nothing in the playoff. I would rather bottom out.
0: That's the truth.
1: Strip it down, man.
0: All right. Then you got Washington and the Eagles.
1: Great matchup. Great.
0: So I'm curious to see. There's two things. One, you know, what's Jaden Daniels like,
1: right?
0: Like, what is he going to be like this year now? And the other aspect of the Eagles is you got a new new OC and Sean Mannion, a completely revamped offense with Jalen Hurts under center. And I'm dying to see, especially someone who covers them, dying to see what it looks like with Jalen throw over the middle of the field.
1: Now, this might ruin our budding friendship over here, Ant. I just got to say it, man. You might completely disagree with this.
0: Yeah.
1: Jalen Hurts is just a guy. I know. He was in the Super Bowl and played really well twice. Nick Foles played great in a Super Bowl. Nick Foles is a journeyman. Okay, just because you play great in a Super Bowl doesn't mean you're a legitimate franchise quarterback. Jalen Hurts has talent all around him. A.J. Brown, when he was still there. Devontae Smith, Dallas Goedert, Saquon Barkley, arguably the best offensive line in football. Mediocre numbers every single year. I don't believe in Jalen Hurts. That's where I stand on the guy, and minus A.J. Brown. I am not expecting
0: Chris
1: greatness
0: Sims.
1: Out of this guy.
0: Okay, Chris Sims.
1: That's what I think, man. I just one of my Philly friends, he loves the Eagles, and he goes ballistic every time I say this. I'm like, yeah. And I needle him.
0: Listen,
1: quite
0: because
1: a bit,
0: but here's the thing, right? Like, I hear you, on certain things when it comes to you talk about stats and numbers, and I get it, right? Now, part of it is the cavalcade of offensive coordinators that have been through that building and where they've been. I mean, some of them just haven't been good, right? The other part of it is Sirianni, who will not take a risk. He's risk adverse. And so anytime they open it up, what happens when you open up an offense? You're going to throw interceptions, right?
1: Uh-huh.
0: He does not want to turn the ball over. So they're ultra conservative.
1: Yeah.
0: And yes, they have a lot of talent around them.
1: Look at their routes.
0: Look at their routes last year, right?
1: Yeah. Like,
0: and it happened all the time, right? The routes were sideline routes. Why? Because you're not throwing interceptions on sideline routes.
1: Mm-hmm.
0: You're also not getting big chunk plays over the middle of the field when you do that. Give him a shot. Let's see what he can do in this offense. Because the one thing about him, and dude, I've had this conversation about him a million times.
1: Mm-hmm.
0: Trust me. I know where you're coming from. I brought up Spags earlier in the show, right?
1: Mm-hmm.
0: So he played him twice in the Super Bowl.
1: That's right, yeah.
0: And you know what his game plan was in both of them?
1: What's that?
0: Especially the last one. We're going to take away the run game.
1: Yeah, well, yeah.
0: We're going to load up the box.
1: That's it. We're going to take away the run. Yeah, yeah.
0: Right, he did. But what happened? Hurts gave you the dagger.
1: But that is so telling right there, Ant.
0: Who goes in, let's say the Bills.
1: Bills are a good example because James Cook is a legitimate running back. Not Saquon at his peak, but really good. Who goes into a game against the Bills and says, let's just slow down James Cook. Let Josh Allen do whatever he wants. No, nobody does that.
0: It's a different construct of an offense and a roster, right?
1: But it's also a different caliber of quarterback. That's what I'm saying.
0: But I'm not telling you he's Josh Allen. I'm just telling you in big games, my man knows how to, he shows up.
1: Hey, listen, he showed up in the Super Bowls. I can't take that away from him at all.
0: There's been big games throughout the course of his career where he comes up, he shows up, man. Like,
1: yeah, he's shown up for 5 years with nothing more than 25 touchdown passes in a season. With that much talent, that is a football crime.
0: Sounds like a guy that bet numbers.
1: Just a guy is what I'm saying over here, Ant. Come on, give me more.
0: All right, we're going to take a quick TO. We'll come back. We'll finish the argument. We'll come back. It's Brian Noe, Anthony Gargano, in for Two Pros and a Cup of Joe right here on Fox Sports Radio. 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Right here, Two Pros, right back.
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0: guys. It's Brian No, Anthony Gargano calls two sickos and no Joe. But we got a great production team. We got to thank Lorena, who's fantastic.
1: Oh, Mike, you're too sweet to me. Stop.
0: You are awesome. Great director.
2: Just let the Korean barbecue, don't try to shun that smell, Lorena. Let it soak in. It's going to be a good thing for your life.
1: I hate the smoke. It's so bad.
0: Mikey, terrific. As always, don't forget, Nissan Frontier. I respect a pickup that's built to do the job without making a fuss. That's a Nissan Frontier, built for the work week and ready to load up the tailgate on the weekends. The 2026 Nissan Frontier. All right, Bino. Don't forget, you could follow Brian at No Show. That's right. N-O-E on X. I'm at Anthony L. Gargano on X.
2: L. Gargano, huh? What's the L for?
0: Luigi or Lewis.
2: Luigi or Lou. Okay, I like. And by the way, it's Gargano, right? We need the voice guy to say that. He says Gargano, right? We haven't corrected that guy over the years. What's going on here?
0: It doesn't matter. Gargano, no, Gargano.
2: Close enough.
0: It's supposed to be, like, the old world says it, like, Gargano. Gargano is how you say it. Like,
2: yeah.
0: In Italy, but, you know, whatever.
2: Okay, interesting.
0: I don't care.
2: Yeah. But you say it yourself kind of like Gargano, don't you?
0: Yeah, you know what? That's the accent. Every once in a while, the accent comes in. But if I'm to be, you know, like, actually pronounce my vowels.
2: Gargano, yeah.
0: It's Gargano, is how it's said over there.
2: Got it. I have my dual
0: citizenship over there.
2: That's why you got Italy on the calf, right? That's
0: correct.
2: What's going on here. Yeah.
0: You know, it's the lineage. Like, and it's fading, and it's an ugly, bad tattoo that's fading, like the rest of mine. Like the bad.
2: By the way, I didn't think my tattoos looked bad. I was in Vegas, and Iowa Sam was like, "Holy cow, look at your fading tattoo!" I'm like, "Wow, I guess my tattoos."
0: Like the game's weak. Like I look around, I see these great sleeves, and
2: I see
0: all this great stuff, all this great art, and I look at mine, I'm like, I'm ashamed. I got to cover up. Used to be like you cover up your tattoo, right? Like cover up your ink. Like I got bad ink all over.
2: Yeah.
0: I need a redo.
2: Yeah, man. You know, freshen it up. Yeah.
0: Yeah, all over. I got a bunch of bad ones. It's not good.
2: It happens, man. It's life. It's the way
0: now
2: it goes.
0: Now I'm just the sports dad with bad tattoos.
2: They should have that. You know, like you go to the mechanic and they top off your cooling. Can you do that with tattoos? Just kind of spruce them up a little bit.
0: Right. There's that show, right? Ink Masters. I got to do a little Ink Masters action.
2: We should both visit Ink Masters over here, I think. Yes. That's what we'll do. Next time in Philly, we'll go to a game and we'll go to Ink Masters
0: together. I'll bring my buddy Boo, who's got the Notre Dame tattoo, the Fighting Irish guy.
2: There you go. That's right. Bring Jake over there. His salty Australian ways while we're at it.
0: My mate in Australia. We learned that. That's going to do it for us. Everybody, enjoy football. It's back, baby. Happy Labor Day. We are.
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4: No!
2: So sitting in for Dan Patrick and hosting the Dan Patrick Show, here's Rob Parker and former NFL All-Pro safety, Kerry Rhodes.
4: Welcome in. Good morning. Is it Labor Day?
5: Labor Day.
4: It is Labor Day.
5: Yeah.
4: And this is the Dan Patrick Show. Rob Parker with former All-Pro safety, of course, Kerry Rhodes. We normally would do the odd couple.
5: That's right.
4: Kerry fill in for Kelvin Washington. And we're sitting in for Dan and the Danettes. And man, can the rain stop here in Los Angeles?
5: No, keep it going.
4: It rained all day yesterday.
5: Keep it going a little bit, Rob. It's been hot. It's been hot out there.
4: I was like, my goodness gracious. Man, we got a great show for you today. A lot of stuff to get to. Of course, it's the holiday. And of course, I'm working. You know what I mean? That's what I do.
5: It seems like I do that with you. I'm kind of like, I might be the new Rob Parker when it comes to that.
4: There you go. Yeah. Ain't nothing wrong with that, right? Get there, get it done. And remember, you can watch us live on YouTube right now. Just search Odd Couple FSR on YouTube. Hit that subscribe button. And after that, after you're done, you can tap the icon, the thumbs up icon, I should say. Comment away. Let us know if you agree with me or Kerry, and go check out the YouTube channel right now. We appreciate everybody. Just search Odd Couple FSR and subscribe. Appreciate everyone because people have subscribed to the Odd Couple YouTube channel. Continues to grow, and we're very, very happy about that. A lot to get into, especially, oh, my God, college football, Michigan, all that. We're going to do that. But I guess you could say a little breaking news. Tua has been named the starting quarterback for the Atlanta Falcons. Where are you on that? Are you overly surprised? I'm not.
5: Not surprised at all. I mean, he's going to be the best player that they have in this situation to get it done. Penix hasn't had a lot of time this camp. He's been injured. And for me, this whole thing with Tua and the Falcons, man, it was a couple years ago when he got hurt and he kept getting the concussion stuff, and I was literally scared for him. I wanted him to retire, Rob. The fact that he came back and had a terrible year last year with Miami, it just kind of, you know, it didn't seem right at all for him last year. Like, it seems like he was trying to overcompensate for some of the talk that people have been talking about throughout the year.
4: But it's crazy. This is a guy who put up a 70-piece.
5: Yeah.
4: You know what I'm like?
5: And that's what I'm saying. So, for me, in this situation,
4: and some of his numbers 2 years ago, he had some of the best numbers in the NFL.
5: He did, Rob.
4: As a quarterback.
5: That's why with this team, they have everything else. And that's the crazy part. Like, you can't pick anybody in the South to win it, really. But I think Atlanta has the most talent. And if he can just go out there and play like Tua, like we know, then I think that team can be good, man. So it sucks. It's a good call, but it's one of those things where, come on, man, they got to get together.
4: And as far as Penix, I think at some point the Falcons are going to have to cut their appendix out.
5: Oh, no. Here you go. You're starting early. You're going to go that way early. Okay. What you got? They need to cut it? They need to cut it out?
4: They absolutely. At some point, I don't know. Penix, I've seen flashes, but I mean, if Penix, if he's that guy, should have beat out Tua.
5: He should.
4: You know what I mean? Like, he's the guy who was drafted there. He's the guy. All the signs are that they're not happy with him, right? If you're Penix, I don't know how you feel anything other than, you know, they really don't believe in me.
5: Yeah. No, they can't.
4: Right.
5: He just hasn't had enough time to be healthy either. So, and that's been his track record already. I mean, Rob, he had multiple injuries in college where we saw flashes, but we never seen enough from him.
4: No doubt. But the big story, oh my God, wake the kids, call the neighbors. The Michigan, Western Michigan travesty, because that's what it was. It was as bad as it gets. It was so bad, so crooked. I had to make sure, I thought at least, that Jim Harbaugh was still coaching. Because, there was cheating involved, and Michigan was involved. So I just figured, Jim Harbaugh, is he still coach? I thought he went to the Chargers. And
5: don't be giving no residual effects of this stuff to Harbaugh right now. Get him alone.
4: Cheating is cheating, and Michigan always seems to be on this. I'm going to say this, Kerry. It's moments like this where I think we should abolish instant replay. Because instant replay, to me, sure, you want to get calls right.
5: Mm-hmm.
4: Right? Like, oh, there was... But when a call is... When you take away something from somebody, mm-hmm. I think it hurts even more. And that's what I felt like. I don't want to hear about there's another clock. Like I've watched football my whole life.
5: Uh-huh.
4: What other clock is there, right? Shouldn't that be, there's a game clock,
5: mm-hmm.
4: there's a clock in the stadium, that's not the game clock? Like NBC flashed a couple, you know, final, 12-7, Western Michigan.
5: I turned it off.
4: Right, of course you did. and Michigan fans, disgraceful. You're going to run out on the field after you play Western. What were they, 40-point favorites?
5: 27.
4: 27?
5: 27, yeah.
4: 27-point favorites and rush the field and make it like, oh, my God, look at what we just did. What an embarrassing performance by Michigan.
5: It was a terrible performance by Michigan.
4: And right?
5: And, Rob, the thing about that team, we know that Bryce Underwood was one of the biggest recruits ever coming into Michigan. I had a lot of hype. And it was a former all-pro safety that went to their camp this offseason, Rob. Eric Weddle. He went to their camp. And he left and he said, that quarterback isn't as good as people are saying. And then he comes out against Western Michigan and plays the way he played. That doesn't bode well for them. And especially, how much money they paid the kid. So they're going to have to regroup. Terrible look. Western Michigan almost got the upset. Should have probably got the upset.
4: No,
5: but, here we go.
4: No, stop saying probably should have. They got the upset. They got the upset. I've seen the angles. I've seen the replay. And I saw the clock go to 0-0. And this other idea that, oh, no, but that's not the clock. There's another second on there.
5: So what they say, tenths of a second? Because it wasn't a second.
4: It's unbelievable that this is where we are. You know what it reminds me of?
5: What?
4: It reminds me of instant replay when guys steal bases in baseball. So they hold the tag on the runner.
5: Mm-hmm.
4: They watch the replay, and he comes up a millisecond, like, mm-hmm. in the slide.
5: Mm-hmm.
4: He beat the ball there.
5: Yeah.
4: He beat the tag. The guy holds the tag on him, and at some point,
5: comes off the bag.
4: His foot comes like a little bit off the bag during the slide. They have to slow it down so slow to see. That is not what instant replay is for. It's for missing obvious calls. They set college football back. That's not what you want. That's not, you feel like you got cheated. You had to take a shower after that game and go like, what? What did I just watch?
5: A little cigarette or something as well?
4: A
5: cig?
4: I'm sure Michigan fans had a cigarette and baby oil, feeling good after they just, didn't have their season wrecked in week one against, right?
5: Yeah.
4: Western Michigan, come on.
5: Yeah, no, Rob, it's, I'm not going to say you don't need instant replay.
4: I'm down on instant replay.
5: You're down on it.
4: If you continue to do this,
5: mm-hmm.
4: which is take away moments, seriously.
5: That's true.
4: Okay, as a sports fan, dude, are you perfect?
5: No.
4: Nobody's perfect. Why are we looking for this perfection in sports? It doesn't make sense. And every time, because humans are involved, guess what happens? There are mistakes. You watch the NFL every week.
5: Yeah.
4: There's a hole. There's a play. Every week.
5: I agree with that.
4: So what are we doing? You're not fixing it. If you told me it was foolproof and you got every call that was wrong right,
5: mm-hmm.
4: and you didn't blow any calls the other way, then maybe I would sign up.
5: Okay.
4: I was okay. Yes, you could point to maybe two or three calls. You've watched a million games. Yes, there's a couple games where you go, they blew it or that.
5: Mm-hmm.
4: But for the most part, it's not an issue. Even with the pitch, the ABS system in baseball,
5: yep.
4: umpires are nailing it or killing it. Do you know that as far as their rate of getting the calls right?
5: Yeah.
4: And the ones that they miss are just like just a little bit outside or a little bit high. Like it's unbelievable how good they are.
5: Yeah.
4: To me, it has reinforced how good Major League umpires are.
5: Really?
4: And there are bad ones. Don't get me wrong.
5: Yes.
4: There's some bad ones. But go look at the percentage. It's really high on how many calls they get right. And my point is, we don't need replay. We really, if you're going to pull victories away and you're going to get it wrong from human error anyway, I'm down on replays. That has soured me. And I've seen other, as I say, every Sunday you watch NFL football as the season's about to kick off. And I shake my head all the time because they don't get the calls right.
5: Yeah, no, it's going to be hard. And you said you hit something right there with the human error part. There is a human element to sports that there was, I guess there was like it felt more natural in that way, Rob. But if you're talking about wanting to get things right, and I think that's the part now when you start adding gambling and all these things to the equation, like you have to get it right.
4: I don't care.
5: No, no, I hear you, but you have to get it right.
4: But they don't. But they don't get it right. Is what I'm saying. You know how many people had.
5: But who said they didn't get it right? You're just saying you didn't see the extra clock or whatever. But if they, you can't just say.
4: I watched the replay.
5: Yeah.
4: With the clock, and he didn't touch the ball when the clock. Okay. And now you're going to tell me no? There's a double clock in the back that we keep that's different, and the referees knew that clock had less than a second on it. Well,
5: we had an expert come on. Was it Mike Pereira that came on and said they shouldn't have used the other clock as well? Did you see that yet?
4: Yeah, he said they shouldn't have.
5: He said they shouldn't have.
4: Yeah, absolutely. this is what I'm talking about. In that situation, you got to understand the circumstance and the idea that like here's my point. A guy makes a big error, mm-hmm. like he should just make the play and. The game should be over. Nobody goes, come on, man. He would have made that play 99 out of 100. That guy's out. Just call him out and the game's over. No.
5: Yeah.
4: Cause that's the human element. That's a part of the game. Just like fans have gotten calls go their way sometimes. Mm-hmm. Fans have gotten calls to go the opposite way where you're pissed. And you know, sometimes as a fan, you got a call. Your team got a call and you're like, dude, we've been getting jobbed all the time. I'll take this one, right?
5: Yeah, absolutely.
4: They owe us one from 3 years ago on that play. All I'm saying is I've soured on instant replay. That when you take the fans' joy away from watching something, and now every time, you know how many people had the money line on Western Michigan? You know what I mean? Like, mm-hmm. they did.
5: Mm-hmm.
4: They're like, yeah, they'll get hammered or whatever, or the plus 27, or which they would have won anyway. But you know what I mean? They had a bet or something.
5: Yeah.
4: And you.

0: even make sense. Why are people in the stadium watching 1 o'clock?
1: That's right.
0: And then NBC's broadcasting the game. They put final 12-7 Western Michigan.
1: Yeah.
0: That's what I'm trying to say to you. So if NBC and the people doing the broadcast, nobody on the, I've been listening, nobody said, oh, wait a minute, we need to check the other clock.
1: Nope.
0: Mm-mm. Because nobody knew there was another clock. Did you know there was another clock yesterday?
1: No.
0: Well, from the game?
1: No.
0: This is what I'm saying.
1: Yeah.
0: So it leaves the sports fan with a bad taste in his mouth. He just feels like, this sucks. What? It's so bad. And I let me tell you something. As bad as I just want to say, you know, Michigan, they cheated. That's when they finally won their national championship.
1: Oh, man.
0: The first time since Moby Dick was a guppy. We know they cheated after getting beat like a drum forever by Ohio State. They finally win. You find out that they're stealing signals and all that. And then they put on a terrible performance, lose to Western Michigan. I mean,
1: I was just going to say it, huh?
0: They lost to Western Michigan.
1: Lost.
0: You can say whatever you want to do. And hopefully they won't win a game this year. I'm wishful thinking,
1: oh,
0: but you know what I mean. Like that is such bad mojo. You know what I mean? Mm-hmm. Like you wish something bad happens to Michigan at some point to make up for that, because they put in a piss poor performance.
1: Yes, it did.
0: That didn't warrant winning a football game, being bailed out by the officials. We want to hear from you on the Dan Patrick Show. It's the Odd Couple, Rob Parker and Kerry Rhodes. Filling in for Dan and the Danettes, 877-99 on Fox, 877-996-6369 for you laymen out there who can't figure out the letters and the numbers. Where are you on this? I'm done. I'm done with instant replay. I just kills me. And it's not a perfect science. We've seen other games where umpires, referees, and they go to the booth, and they go to New York, and they go to New Jersey and the command center, and still it comes back wrong.
1: Yeah. Yes, there is some truth to that, right?
0: I'm just, you want to talk about getting your panties in a bunch this morning. That is me over this whole thing.
1: Oh, they really bunched up? They tied? Okay. All right.
0: They might have to be cut off. That's right, how bad it is. 877-99 on Fox. We want to hear from you. Remember, this is a radio show, not a podcast. You could actually call in and talk to us live. Yes, we're working. Yes, it's Labor Day. And you know what you need to do here on the Dan Patrick Show? Stick and stay
1: America.
0: There you go.

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0: 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I'm hoping you're off and you're going to enjoy your day off, a nice Monday off. Rob Parker, Kerry Rhodes filling in. Of course, the Odd Couple. 7 to 10 p.m. Monday through Friday here on Fox Sports Radio. And guess what, Kerry? You know I'm working tonight.
1: I was about to say, you're double dipping tonight,
0: double
1: aren't you?
0: Dipping in the company pond. Absolutely.
1: In the company pond.
0: Whenever there's an opportunity, you know, if I'm around, I work on the holidays. People know that. I've been at Fox Sports Radio for over 10 years, so I'm always seem to be here.
1: Man, when, a decade, huh?
0: Crazy. I can't even believe it. Came here December 2nd, 2016. Wow.
1: Really?
0: Yeah. Coming up on 10 years exactly. So.
1: Oh, wow.
0: All right. We're talking about the Michigan, Western Michigan debacle, because that's what I call it. I'm down on instant replay. I'm sorry. I'm through with it. That really, I've seen so many calls that just, even with the human element, we're not perfect. I'm right. Okay if a call is blown, but not where you're taking away a game from kids, man. That was hard to watch. That was brutal. Those kids were crushed.
1: Yeah, they were crushed for sure. Go ahead, Rob.
0: 877-99 on Fox. We want to hear from you here on the Dan Patrick Show.
1: Yeah, we got a few callers in this morning. We got Jay from Kentucky. You're on with the Dan Patrick Show.
2: Hey, guys. Proud member of the Odd Mob here.
0: Hey. My man. We appreciate that, Jay. What's up, man?
2: Well, I Googled it just to make sure my information was correct. I think it was 1998. Benny Testaverde scored a rushing touchdown, and it obviously didn't cross the plane. So, like, I'm cool with them using replay for clear and obvious stuff. But when they start counting blades of grass, you know, I think they're taking it a little too far. But yeah, I mean, I feel like there should be some kind of timer on the, when the ref goes under the hood, they should have like 1 minute to look at it. If it's not clear and obvious to the naked eye, then they got to move on.
0: See that? I agree with that. I think whenever I'm even watching a baseball game and it takes 8 minutes, yeah, then the call shouldn't be overturned.
1: Yeah.
0: Like, if it takes you that long to try to, it should be obvious. You watch it and go, his foot wasn't on the bag. Boom, boom. Let's change it and move on.
1: Yeah.
0: Those are the things we need to do. I agree. 877. Thanks for the call, Jay. 877-99 on Fox.
1: Let's see. We got another one. We got Brian from Tampa. You're on with the Dan Patrick Show.
3: I'm totally in agreeing with you. And I don't think it had nothing to do with instant replay. It was those two guys up in there, that booth, that had a clock that no one else had. And they decided, well, we can't let this happen. We got to take this game. We got to change this. And I'm hoping that this isn't over. I'm hoping by Thursday they come back and give that game to that team.
0: Good luck. You know that ain't happening.
3: Hey, we're in the 20th century. Now, I'd never say never. You never know what happened now, because they blatantly took that game. And you're kind of with it. How much money you want on it? Because you're kind of all right with it. You ain't really against it. How much you want?
0: Kerry, you talking about Kerry, because you know I'm hot about it.
1: Brian, I ain't win no money.
3: But I don't pick you out. He's actually kind of low. I don't pick you out.
0: But as a fan watching the game, you just feel like, what did I just watch? What was that?
3: It is what it is. They cheated. And I've been saying this ever since I was in my early 20s, that these referees and those people that's up in those booths and I got all this money, they mess with the game. And now it's getting clear. Every year it's getting more and more clear. This ain't nothing new. They've been just like the Verdi Manuel catch, but kept us out of the Super Bowl. The Tampa Bay Buccaneers, that Verdi Manuel, that was a catch. But you're going to come back after the Super Bowl. Oh, we're sorry. We made a mistake.
0: Right.
3: After the Super Bowl.
0: Here we go. We got Clockgate. That's what we're dealing with now. Clockgate. We had Spygate, hey, Deflategate.
1: Brian was hot, man.
0: He was hot. Clockgate at Michigan. No doubt about it.
1: Clockgate at Michigan. All right. Let's see what the next caller say. I think the next caller going to be with me, Rob, on this one. We got a Curtis from Ohio. You on with the Dan Patrick Show.
4: Good morning, guys.
0: Good morning. How are you, Curtis?
4: I'm good. I'm driving my semi, actually, so I am working today.
0: All right. Good. Hey, we appreciate you. You know what? We appreciate you working.
4: Yeah, thanks. So my take is the game is the time of the game, and it was synced up with the television and the stadium. And a little bit of research I did after the game tells me that I had clarity overnight to think about it. And if in the moment, and take this as a learning lesson, if that head coach for Western Michigan chose not to line back up for the play that actually became a touchdown, would they have just, quote unquote, forfeited?
0: Yeah, they would have. They would have. And you know what?
4: And that would have, what that would have been a better way to have handled it in my
0: opinion. I don't disagree with you. I don't disagree with you.
4: Because that is standing on your right. We won the game in true regulation because the clocks in the stadium were zero. The clocks on the television we all watched.
0: Yes!
4: It's the fictitiousness of them bending the rules for Vegas bettors because the internet sleuth claim between $28 and $52 million were on the outcome that did occur now. But if the Western Michigan coach stood on his right and they didn't line up for that last fake second, the math is what the math is now.
0: You know what? That's a great point, and I love it. And he probably, you're right, shouldn't have lined up, said, nah, this game is over. You're not going to do this to my kids. Mm-hmm. Just take the game. Is that, you want us to forfeit?
1: That would have been interesting.
0: That would have been a great way to do it.
1: Yeah,
0: seriously, and put the onus on them. We'll take more calls, 877-99 on Fox.
1: Oh, we got somebody. Yeah, we got somebody from Michigan, too. We got David from Michigan. You're on with the Dan Patrick Show, my brother.
5: Good morning.
0: Good morning.
5: I turned the game off when it was 9-7.
0: And you were disgusted, David. Weren't you totally disgusted?
5: I was, but earlier in the week, I had a feeling that Michigan was going to lay an egg. I just had that feeling. But I found out about the whole aftermath and the drama later. And what I'm wondering, since I didn't watch the ending, is we all know Michigan got a gift, but... Mm-hmm. Did Michigan beg and scream for that gift, or were they just given that gift and said, okay, let's play it out? Because if that's the case, you got to give them a little grace on that one and not call them the villain this time.
0: No, but my point is that it would never be the other way around. That would never happen the other way around where Western Michigan, where they put another second on the clock in the big house for Western Michigan.
1: Absolutely not.
0: And have them beat Michigan. David, do you agree? Is he still there?
5: I'm here.
0: David, that would not happen. I guarantee you they would not, and play ended like that. They go like, oh, no, Western Michigan gets another play, and they would set up Western Michigan to beat Michigan. It just wouldn't happen.
5: I agree with that, but my point was Michigan didn't see, I don't know.
0: No, I know what you're saying. They didn't do it.
5: Was Whittingham, like, going crazy on the sidelines and in the ref's face, like, give us another second?
1: No.
0: I get that. But Michigan, because of they're a blue blood, they're one of those schools for college football, they are going to get the benefit of the doubt. Nobody wants to see Western Michigan beat Michigan. I'm talking about from the college elites. You know what I mean? Like, that's bad look.
5: You know, I kind of laugh. I say, ha-ha, Western Michigan, because I went to Eastern Michigan. And we would do anything to beat a Big Ten team.
0: Oh, my God. Are you kidding? That Western Michigan, and that, there it was right there for them. Thanks for the call. 877-99 on Fox. We'll take more calls because I know people are hot on this. Labor Day.
1: Oh, wow.
0: Join in.
1: Let's see who we got. We got Jeffrey from Arizona. You're on with the Dan Patrick Show.
6: Former Tucson Harry mascot. Yeah, I totally agree with Rob. Tony agree, and basically, if that were a shoe on the other foot, Western Michigan would not get that.
0: They would. I say that with total confidence that they would be like, oh no, Western Michigan, let's look at the other clock. Why do we have another clock? Why are they doing this? We should all be out. This is 2026. Sync up all the clocks so we know when NBC flashes final. When in the stadium, people in the stadium thought the game was over.
6: Mm-hmm. And it also takes 35 minutes just to view one instant replay.
0: Yes!
6: I totally agree with you. And somebody made this other point, and that why would a team from the MAC want to go ahead and play a blue blood? Because they're going to get screwed.
0: Yep. Every time if there's a school that they're going to screw, it's going to be the smaller school. And I get it. Western Michigan got their big payday to play.
1: Yes.
0: They're supposed to be ground beef for Michigan. You know what I mean? That's what they're supposed to be. Come get your big check.
1: Yeah.
0: That's why they play those schools and why those schools play. They know they normally don't have a shot to win.
1: Yep.
6: Yeah, exactly. But I'm almost just giving up on sports. The NBA, all they do is nice 3-point shots. Teams leading by 22 points. There's no killer instinct. They wind up losing the game.
0: Yep. We've seen it.
6: Index finger on the chest, then the players legitimately or illegitimately complain because they get a foul call. WNBA, it's WWE, and so I guess if you attend, you do get your money's worth because it's 2-for-1, just like hockey, which is the only sport I really like. And then Major League Baseball, they're finally getting their act together, but I gave up watching that, like NBA, like 3 years ago. Nothing but strikeouts and walks.
0: I hear you.
6: The only sport that I like basically is chess and women's curling. And have a great day.
0: All right.
6: I miss you and Calvin doing sparring. Thank you.
0: Yes, we appreciate it. Yep.
1: He said women's curling.
0: Yeah, he did.
1: Yeah, okay.
0: And don't forget tonight, The Odd Couple, 7 to 10 Eastern, right here on Fox Sports Radio. Martin Weiss will be filling in for Calvin, and Martin will be with me later on. So join The Odd Couple. 877-99 on Fox. Take some more.
1: We got some more. We got Peter from Florida. You're on with the Dan Patrick Show, man.
7: Oh, hey. Now, thanks for taking my call. First time call, a long time listener. Okay.
0: Appreciate it.
7: Sure thing. Just a couple of quick comments. First, I totally agree with that. I want to get into it. I totally agree with you about officiating. They're just totally taking the human element out of the game.
0: We're humans. We make mistakes. Yeah. We're human. Don't take the game away from people by going to look at some new clock and telling people, oh, no, this is the other clock that we always have. What? I've been covering sports for 40 years. I didn't know there was another clock.
7: Exactly. And then my point to that is, the thing is, to me, it's just totally deceptive because I know I can't be the only one. When they showed, you know, the replay of the Hail Mary for the 100th or so time, and they showed the dual screen, the clock on one side of the screen,
0: yep,
7: the Hail Mary play on the other side. I'm sure I'm not the only one that thought that was the stadium clock. You know,
1: mm-hmm.
7: In other words, NBC has their own clock, and then the officials have their own clock. I mean, just be, like you said, just one clock.
0: One clock so that we all know that the game is over or the game is not over. If the in-studio or the stadium clock and NBC's clock said a second, then nobody would be challenging or upset.
1: I got a question for both of you.
7: Right.
1: Do you think that the game should go to the 10th of a second? Showing the 10th of a second or just a full second?
0: No, because like the NBA did it.
7: No.
0: You can't get a playoff in time. You know what I mean? Like NBA, I think it's 0.4.
1: It's 0.4.
0: Right?
1: You can get a shot. Yeah.
0: Right.
1: No, 0.3 is a tip. But
0: right.
1: You can get a shot off in 0.4.
0: But you can't, right.
1: Yeah.
7: There's no way to get a shot off or, yeah.
0: They won't
7: yeah.
0: count a shot. Right. It has to be a tip yeah. in at the basket.
1: Yes.
0: Right.
1: Yeah.
0: And
1: yes.
0: that was the right way
1: mm-hmm.
0: so that people don't get more time. 877-99 on Fox. We take more.
1: You got more? Let's see what we got here. We got Patrick from Wisconsin. You're on with the Dan Patrick Show.
0: Patrick, what's up?
8: Hey, good morning, fellas. I'm a little jealous. I love your accent being from out east and whatnot.
0: Who, me? You think I'm from New York? Call me. We'll
1: New
0: talk.
1: York, son.
0: That's right.
8: It sounds like my cousin Vinny. You know what I'm saying?
1: My cousin Vinny.
0: And so, you know what's funny is I lived in Detroit for 20 years, and I've been in L.A. for 10 years, but the New York accent just won't go anywhere.
1: It's here to stay.
8: No,
1: here to stay.
8: It's built in your DNA. It's fine.
0: Yes.
8: I'm so frustrated with the NCAA because certain programs get like the Michael Jordan rules,
1: mm-hmm.
8: like Michigan, like Texas, Ohio State.
0: Certain schools, yep. You feel like they're going to get the benefit of the doubt.
8: They're going to get the benefit of the doubt. But here's my analogy about this BS call. Remember, probably about 15, 18 years ago when Calvin Johnson scored a touchdown against the Bears?
0: I covered the game in Chicago. I covered every Lions game while I worked in Detroit. I was there.
8: I still cannot understand the NFL when it comes to controlling the catch,
0: mm-hmm.
8: quote unquote.
0: Mm-hmm.
8: But yet a running back or a quarterback can just jump over the line.
0: And they could fumble the ball, whatever. They broke the plane. Right.
8: Yeah. So this call is even worse than that. It's almost like a Jeffrey Mayer was there. But, hey, that's not a home run. I don't know. Like, apparently it is.
0: Yeah.
8: But those... You cannot make that call.
0: I agree. You just can't. Nope. And Mike Pereira said that. Dude, you know what? That game is over. You walk out. And people at Michigan, thanks for the call. 877-99 on Fox. We'll squeeze in a couple more. People at Michigan would have accepted it because their team played. They would have.
1: 100%.
0: They wouldn't have burned the stadium down, right? They would have looked at that and been like.
1: They would have thought the game was over.
0: Yeah, and were like, we deserve to lose that game. Yes. So many people I know who are Michigan fans mm-hmm. were like, we didn't deserve to win that game. I didn't even celebrate. I was so pissed after that game.
1: Yeah, no, for sure. Let's see. We got Steve from North Hollywood. You're on with the Dan Patrick Show, man.
9: Yeah. I'm Harold.
0: Harold. How you doing?
9: That's okay. You know what's frustrating to me? You made a good point, Rob. It's that 1%, just like in our society, they get all the breaks, and the little guy gets kicked to the curb
0: every time. And that's what you felt yesterday. Like what did they do to Western Michigan? Not what a great win by Michigan.
1: No, yeah,
0: it was what they everybody left that game feeling. Western Michigan got screwed.
1: Yeah.
0: Am I right, Harold?
9: Exactly. You're right on, Rob. And it's just frustrating. Like I said, it's just not in football. It's in every day. The 99% of the public right now is getting screwed by that 1%. And I left after watching that game kind of, and I have nothing against Michigan, but I was bummed out.
0: Yes.
9: I said, when is that 99% going to get a break?
0: Unbelievable. Thanks so much. Appreciate it. No doubt. Thanks, Harold. All right. It is the Dan Patrick Show. We appreciate you chiming in. Appreciate the calls on that. Obviously, in hour number two, we'll have more opportunity for you to join in. Again, this is a radio show, not a podcast where you can't chime in. We want to hear from you. We value your opinion. We do it on the Odd Couple all the time. Coming up next, we're going to talk about some of the quarterbacks. What about Lamar Jackson, Joe Burrow, Justin Herbert's chances this year? And Kerry, the perfect guy to break that down. We'll talk some NFL football as the season is about to happen. I can't mm-hmm. believe it. Here we go. 87. It is the odd. No, we're not. I'm sorry. It's the Dan Patrick Show. The Odd Couple filling in Rob Parker, Kerry Rhodes, here on Fox Sports Radio. Stick and stay America.
1: America again.

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0: 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So I'm double dipping on this Labor Day. Hope you're going to have a great Labor Day. I mean, I know we got a wet one out here. It's supposed to rain today.
1: A little bit today.
0: Like it rained. I don't even know. I'm shocked the Dodgers were able to play last night because it rained most of the day. I was going to go to the park, and then I realized it was a night game. Couldn't get there.
1: You called it.
0: Yep. But let's talk about the NFL and some of these quarterbacks, Kerry, of course, who knows the NFL inside and out. Lamar Jackson, Joe Burrow, Justin Herbert, just some quarterbacks and their chances going into the season. Lamar.
1: Yep.
0: Thoughts?
1: This is a make or break year for Lamar. As great as he's...
0: In what way?
1: I'll tell you. As great as he's been, there's been... caveats throughout each one of those seasons, right? Where maybe a Mark Andrews drop here, a Zay Flowers fumble here, a Lamar interception. Like, it's always been like a thing.
0: Last year, they played so poorly and should have won the division. Lamar marches them down the field in Pittsburgh, and the kicker misses not an 89-yard field goal, but a makeable field goal. Like, seriously.
1: Oh, no, it's not all on Lamar, but it's one of those years for him where... We've seen everything else. Like, when is he going to take this team on a long run and get it done? And now you can't blame it on Harbaugh, right? Now it's Lamar's team. And so the pressure's going to be on him to come out and win some games and get this thing done. So I'm looking for a big year from him, though. I'm expecting him to come out and be that guy this year. So I want to see what he has.
0: I think Lamar is always in a tough spot because so many bad things have happened. I'm not trying to say Lamar has nothing to do with it because his numbers haven't been great.
1: Yep.
0: But Mark Andrews in Buffalo, dropped
1: the ball.
0: Like, you can say whatever you want. Oh, people trying to say the pass. No.
1: No, it was a good pass.
0: You know, that was a good pass. You got to catch that ball.
1: Mm-hmm.
0: Fumbles. How many bad fumbles have they had?
1: Zay Flowers. That's what I'm saying. Like, Zay Flowers fumbles, missed kick, drop passes. It's been a lot of things.
0: It's just unbelievable. And I think that they're going to get, to me, John Harbaugh not being there is a good thing. Yeah. I really do. I know a lot of people think he's the savior with the Giants or whatever. I don't see that.
1: No, Baltimore's going to be good this year.
0: But they got a team.
1: Yeah, they're going to be good. That's why I want to see him get it done. Yeah, they're going to be good.
0: Joe Burrow was like, I don't know what he's expecting defensively. You know, like, we've seen the team. They spent a lot of money. I know that they've made some changes.
1: They made some changes,
0: right?
1: Yeah. Uh-huh.
0: But they spent a lot of money on the offense, and they score points. Speaking of Baltimore, I saw Joe Burrow 2 years ago throw 9 touchdowns against Baltimore and lose both games. They threw 9 touchdowns in 2 games and lost both games because they can't stop anybody. Have they improved enough that they're viable? Is Joe Burrow going to get them to the postseason?
1: I think so. I think they've improved a little bit there. So they started inside. They brought in Dexter Lawrence to anchor the D-line. So they are starting to build from the inside out defensively. So I think they are a little bit better, Rob, and I think they've done enough for Cincinnati. I think they'll get a wild card this year.
0: Wow.
1: Yeah, I do.
0: Okay. And Justin Herbert, I get it. He's the prototypical quarterback. Everybody loves him. Size, strength, arm strength, all that.
1: He
0: looks like he's a quarterback. Yep. And every year there's something going on and it doesn't happen for them.
1: Yeah.
0: I mean, at some point, talk about Lamar. Because he's always in the top 5 every time they make a poll of quarterback.
1: Oh, no. He's in the same position and with even more pressure than Lamar. I mean, we know what Lamar can do. He's been an MVP. Herbert's not even done that.
0: Twice. Should have been three times. They robbed him of one MVP.
1: Exactly. And in the playoffs, Herbert has stunk.
0: Right.
1: He hasn't had like a real moment yet at all. And so for him.
0: His numbers are, yeah.
1: Yeah, his team this year, I'm picking the Chargers to win the AFC West.
0: Wow.
1: And so if that's going to happen,
0: so
1: he's going to have a great
0: Chiefs,
1: year.
0: Huh?
1: Oh, yeah, I'm off the Chiefs when it comes to that division. It's going to be the, it'll be the Chargers or the Broncos, in my opinion.
0: Okay.
1: Yeah.
0: That's going to be, yeah, I think this football season, I'm interested. There's a lot of teams that I think that were good the last couple of years. They're definitely on their other way, going the other way. Some other teams emerging. I love how everybody has the Bears going backwards or whatever. I just, you know, when they say, oh, yeah, Caleb was great on those great throws, but, you know, I'm just like, what? Like, what football are you watching? Like, I'm not saying he's perfect.
1: Right.
0: But you can clean up and get better on the little stuff.
1: Mm-hmm.
0: You can't teach what Caleb would. Am
1: true.
0: I right?
1: Very much true.
0: Kerry, you cannot teach that. I try to tell people, you know how he won his high school state championship? Threw a game-winning touchdown with no time on the clock. That's
1: Iceman, baby.
0: Do you know what I mean? Like, like that. That's something that you built up. That's in you. I'm sorry.
1: Yeah.
0: All right. I can't wait. Hour number two. My hero, Lane Kiffin.
1: Oh my goodness.
0: He is my hero. Me and Kerry will go about it. It is the Dan Patrick Show on Labor Day. The Odd Couple in Rob Parker, Kerry Rhodes, and you know what? Stick and stay,
1: America.
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4: 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I'm Rob Parker here with former All-Pro safety, Kerry Rhodes. 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And guess what? You can listen to us, but you can also watch us live on YouTube right now. Just search Odd Couple FSR on YouTube. Hit that subscribe button. And after you've done that, you can tap the thumbs up icon. I like to call it the Knicks thumbs up icon.
5: The Knicks?
4: Knicks. Comment away. 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Right now, just search Odd Couple FSR and subscribe. Lot to get to. George Royster, the former NFL tight end and On Three college football analyst, will be joining us a little later on in this hour number two. Again, I want to welcome in our producer, Julian.
6: Hello.
4: And our engineer, Mark. Working on the holiday with Kerry and I. Appreciate you guys and appreciate that you guys are along. And we're going to get to your calls. Remember, this is a radio show, not a podcast where you can't chime in. And this one, I know you're going to want to talk about and get involved.
5: Because here we go. You ready for this one, huh?
4: You already know.
5: Yeah.
4: Lane Kiffin, not only did he push back on college football and win in court, which I love, the whole idea of it. Also came out of the gate. LSU look as good as you can be with a 51-50 thumping of Clemson and Dabo Sweeney, who I think should retire since he's so worried about the players. Worry about coaching football and getting your team better, Dabo Sweeney. What was that? Embarrassing. And the best part, when Lane Kiffin was laying the wood because Dabo Sweeney was, when he was opposing the idea of these players coming back from NFL camps and joining LSU, he was like, well, I'm staying in my lane, trying to play off of Lane Kiffin's name and all that kind of stuff. And so there we were at halftime, and Lane Kiffin's team putting the beat down on Clemson, and here was Lane Kiffin at the halftime interview.
7: We'll make adjustments. We got to play better in the second half. We can't give away something like the first turnover, man. This ball should be, whatever, 38-0.
8: Thank you, coach. Yeah. Good math.
7: Hey. Everything to say, not say. Imagine if we had pro players.
4: He said, what would the score be if we had pro players, or where would we be? You know what I mean?
5: Yeah.
4: This is without the pro players. Dude, they're good. And I don't care what anybody says. I'm with Lane Kiffin. I'm all the way in on Lane Kiffin. And I saw a couple other guys. Mike Florio from Pro Football Talk. Mm-hmm. He's with me.
5: He is.
4: Reese Davis from ESPN. He's with me. These kids are already professional. Can we drop the charade that, oh, what are they doing to college football? They're paying people millions of dollars. The Michigan quarterback, they gave him millions. Mm-hmm. And you're talking about a couple of guys who went over to NFL camp, didn't make the team. They can't come back and play? For what? What would really be the reason that they can't participate? J.R. Smith played golf, took a spot from a kid.
5: Collegially, yeah.
4: Collegially, because he had
5: Eligibility.
4: Mm-hmm. These kids have eligibility. Can we? What are we doing here, Kerry? I don't understand it. They want to think that college football it is 50 years ago or whatever. Oh my God, I can't believe this. They're letting pros play, and people don't understand what being a pro is. It has nothing to do with age, level of your experience, has nothing to do with any of that. It means you get paid to play.
3: Mm-hmm.
4: Oh, they're not really employees. It's NIL. NIL money. Mm-hmm. That's, dude, you're getting paid. You're not getting paid to go to college. You're getting paid because you can play football.
5: Yeah.
4: They're professional. I love the idea that Lane Kiffin is pushing back on the whole establishment of what college football is.
3: Mm-hmm.
4: It's the most fraudulent, phony organization, the NCAA, all of these big conferences. The coaches make all this money. They're mm-hmm. all greedy. They finally had to give in. People, can I remind you that the NCAA pushed back on NIL when California adopted it? I don't know if you remember this, Kerry. So California was like, no, they passed it into law, the mm-hmm. governor. The NCAA came out. Go look it up for yourself. And they said, well, California schools won't be able to participate in the NCAA. They were saying like USC,
5: right.
4: UCLA, all of Stanford, none of these going, yeah, right. Okay. That totally changed. So my point is, they were so against it, they threatened the state of California and they acquiesced. They've already lost in court.
5: Yeah.
4: And even though, Lane Kiffin didn't put those kids on a roster for week one, they might put them on. They just got there. You know what I mean? So he might in week two or three
3: mm-hmm.
4: decide to put them on and give them a chance to play and earn some money.
5: Yeah.
4: So I'm good. But I want you to know, Kerry, as a singer, Lane Kiffin, you are my hero.

0: You gotta sing the last part, Rob.
1: You are the wind beneath my wings.
2: Yes! Lane Kiffin, I love it! Take on the big boys. Disrupt the status quo. Change with the times. This is not the same college football. Kerry, this is professional football on a different scale. It's like the UFL or the USFL or what. That's what it is. That's where we are. And everybody doesn't have to get paid to be able to call it professional. If anybody's getting paid, it's professional. Mm-hmm. These guys are making millions of dollars. Lane Kiffin is in the right lane. Lane, continue to fight. Destroy these old things that people are hanging on to, like this is the same old college football. There have been guys who have come back who had a year of eligibility at 47 and played college football or played on teams. What is the difference? They were in an NFL camp. They're professional players. There's no way that they should be out there with the kids. Where are you?
0: Rob, I'll tell you this. The amateur status has been erased. So, yes, the blurring of the lines and what you're talking about right now and Lane Kiffin fighting that fight, all power to him. I have no negative thing to say about that. My only pushback and my only reasoning for not wanting those guys to go back is not about the pay. It's not about any of that. It's about the commitment and the kids that have been in camp all that time thinking they're going to be the starter or be the guy at those places. And
2: play better.
0: No, you can't, Rob. I hear you. But this guy's been in all camp, been there practicing, been promised a start, probably been, you know, thinking this is his moment. And he's getting paid NIL wherever he is, if he's that guy at LSU or wherever these places at that pros are coming back to. So that's the only thing for me. So bringing back a guy to come in and take that position for that guy is my thing. That's the thing that I have
2: Kerry,
0: the problem with.
2: These guys have eligibility.
0: Yeah.
2: And in football and sports, I'm shocked that you would say this.
0: Yeah.
2: You have to earn your position. If they did earn their position, this kid coming back, this kid who's 1 year older than you or whatever he is, a couple years, shouldn't take your spot.
0: If you've
2: earned it,
0: There's no way. This is a guy that was good enough to get drafted wherever he got drafted.
2: He didn't make the NFL. He's not good enough. He didn't make the NFL.
0: But he got drafted.
2: No, he's not an NFL. When are you an NFL player?
0: I didn't say that.
2: No, when
0: I
2: are you
0: said he got
2: when,
0: drafted.
2: When are you an NFL player, Kerry?
0: Oh, opening day when you're playing the game.
2: Okay, when you're up, thank you. Not on the squad. Not that guy in San Francisco.
0: Dejan
2: Love or whatever. You're not an NFL player until you get into the league. And play into a game. Mm-hmm. Am I right?
0: Yes. Until you play in the game, you're not a professional player. You got to earn it. But and that's what I'm saying. I'm not even talking about them and their status. I'm talking about them going back and being promised, probably, I'm sure promised a job when you go back to a team. That if you're coming back and you already got some NIL deal set up or something set up, you're things not coming back there to ride the pine.
2: Things change. Not Kerry.
0: No, that's the only thing. No. I'm not worried about the money part of it. I get that.
2: Things change. And that's why they're going to lose in court, though, every time.
0: Yeah, for sure.
2: You can't.
0: No, you can't fight it. If you ripped away the amateur status, then you did.
2: Exactly. Yeah. It just does. Yeah. You've already done this.
0: They've done it, yeah.
2: So the NCAA and them all belly aching and they want to throw LSU out of the SEC and all this stuff. Come on, man. You got, just like NIL, you will wind up losing. Yeah. What are you doing? Everybody knows, stop with the amateur thing. That can't be your reasoning. So the NCAA granted people more eligibility
0: five
2: for five, mm-hmm. which normally at Wendy's means you get nuggets with your meal. That's what I always thought five for five
0: here
2: was.
0: Why did I know this is going the fast food way?
2: That's the only thing I know. But the NCAA did this.
0: Yeah. No, they did.
2: So you got to live with it.
0: No, they definitely did that, right?
2: So stop. Yeah. And then we celebrated Indiana winning a national championship. The average age of that team was like 23 or 4. Average age in college. So most people graduate 22.
0: Yes.
2: And they had like a couple 28-year-olds on there.
0: That's 28-year-olds on Indiana? Like,
2: didn't they have go look it up. Didn't they have it? Julian, they had like some guys. Who was the oldest player in college football last year? Some guys on Indiana.
0: Oh, man. And they had the highest payroll.
2: Yeah. Their coach.

0: Lane Kiffin, kick their asses in court, beat them, make them change, and they've set up this system, and now they have to live with it. The NCAA has to live with this. 877-99 on Fox, 877-996-6369. If you can't figure out the letters and numbers, that is the telephone number. 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It is the Dan Patrick Show, The Odd Couple filling in. And have you ever wiped with a piece of dry toilet paper and wondered, is this as good as it gets? 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And stick and stay
1: if you like Lane Kiffin in the USA.

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0: 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It's The Odd Couple. Rob Parker and Kerry Rhodes filling in for Dan Patrick here on Labor Day. Want to hear from you. Lane Kiffin is my hero, taking on the establishment. The kids are already professionals. They get paid. Stop with the nonsense. Great that the courts are on the side of Lane Kiffin and the players who want to go back to go to LSU and whatnot. So we want to hear from you. Kerry doesn't like it. He thinks they're taking the spots of the kids who have already put in the time.
1: That's right.
0: But you do agree they're professional.
1: I do. 100%.
0: Okay.
1: Yep.
0: We want to hear from you. 877-99 on Fox.
1: Let's see. We got Randy from Arizona. You're on with the Dan Patrick Show, Ben.
2: Hey, guys. You know, a long-time listener. I love your work there, Rob.
0: Thank you.
2: Good job. Good career, Mr. Rhodes.
1: Thank you, brother.
2: You know, it's all about money. Everything could be tied in. You said this morning is money. What happens with Western Michigan? No, you can't say anything because you just made millions off this game, and there's three other MAC teams that played there. They got paid, so shut your mouth, go over there and lay down.
0: Nope.
2: and that's the answer there. And then with Lane Kiffin, to get a lawyer out of Louisiana that sides with him, and then the SEC's got a bunch of lawyers out of with the SEC in Alabama. And they go, no, we're trumping you, and if you don't do this, we're going to have a chat. So then he has to sit the guy. So everything is based on money. And what the bottom line is, the point I want to make is the NCAA needs to get a real commissioner, make some hard decisions, get their lawyers together, get the girls' soccer team, the boys' polo team, and everybody else is going to make decisions with the money and where it's going to go. And you got to make decisions. Don't rely on the federal government to run your leagues.
0: Yeah, but you know what the problem is? You're making sense, but it reminds me of, thanks for the call. It's like boxing. What happened where the boxers and their TV deals are bigger than they used to have a boxing commissioner, right? And different boxing, those are gone. The NCAA has no power. Whoever has the bigger TV deal money, they run what's going on. We're going to start the game then. We're going to play this. And the NCAA follows along. They don't lead.
1: I mean, prime example of that is Notre Dame.
0: Exactly. Notre Dame is too big and has a fan base and their own TV deal. And they run and they get to do. They made a deal where they're in the football playoffs almost no matter what.
1: I mean, they don't have to be in a conference. That's crazy.
0: It's crazy. 877-99 on Fox.
1: Let's see. We got Kareem from L.A. You're on with the Dan Patrick Show. I almost said our couple.
0: I know it's hard.
3: Hey, how you guys doing, man? What's up, Rob? This is Kareem.
0: Good morning. What's happening? How are you? I know it probably sounds weird to hear me this early in the morning.
3: Right. No, we do stand up together.
0: Kareem. Okay, yep. I did when I was doing my stand up. I need to get back on there, Kareem. Yes.
3: Yeah. Rob got some chops. And what's up, Kerry, man? I don't know if you remember this, but we played together in a 35-over basketball league. You dunked on Keith Clough.
0: Wow.
1: Hey, keep saying it though. I didn't remember that moment until now, but keep saying it. Put it your ways.
3: Yeah, that was some of the sickest stuff I ever seen, man. I just had to call in because you two were working together, man. You guys have a good one.
0: Appreciate it. Thanks, Kareem. No doubt. He's funny too. 877-99 on Fox.
1: We got a Willingham from Virginia. You're on with the Odd Couple with the Dan Patrick Show. Thanks for calling.
4: Okay, thanks for taking my call. Hey, Rob, I listen to you all the time, but I'm going to show you where you're wrong at.
0: Okay.
4: You're part wrong. Okay, for a guy to leave college and then go get drafted by the pro, okay, what about if you get drafted to the military and then decide you don't want to go in the military? You see, so you'd be wrong for that. You can't say, well, I got drafted by the Army, I'm not a soldier. You see what I'm saying? So, like this, which is her, I'm going to say this song. A good friend of mine stood by me and cried, told me a story, and I knew he hadn't lied. So he went for a job, and a man said, "Daughter, educate you, why might as well be dead." So why if he can go back and play football, but he can't go back and get their grade? Thanks for taking my call.
0: All right, appreciate it. 877-99 on
1: Fox.
0: You
1: ain't got nothing for that one, Rob?
0: No, I don't have anything for that one. All right, made his peace. We heard him.
1: There you go. We're going to see. We got an Al from Inglewood. You're on with the Dan Patrick Show.
5: Good morning, gentlemen. Rob, you're my hero, bro. I know you say Lane is your hero, but you are my hero. And the reason why, Rob, is you call it like you see it, bro. The reality is the reality. Here's my take.
0: I appreciate that, to be honest. I really do. Thank you.
5: Yes, and that's why I listen to you, man. I haven't heard your buddy, your partner, and I listen to the Dan, you know, Danette. But listen, Rob. Hello?
0: Yeah, we're here. Yep, we got you. Hey,
5: listen, Rob. Man, Lane is doing what Lane needs to do. He needs to fight the system because kids in college have been getting not screwed.
0: No, they have been for a long time.
5: They've been getting screwed. So finally, the NCAA and the folks are actually allowing the payment of these professional kids. They should continue to do that. Don't stop that. Matter of fact, like the guy before me or the two guys before me, they said, let's structure it. Let's get it all together because they earned it. And the colleges have been making money off of these kids back for years.
0: And let me say this to you. They could have, when this whole NIL thing happened.
1: Yeah.
0: They could have taken control of it, made a system, given players tiers.
1: Yes.
0: You're a tier one, a tier two, tier three, mm-hmm. and this is how much money you get, mm-hmm. rather than letting it be the wild, wild west. But you know what? They didn't want to pay the kids. And that's why you have what you have, because they're like, well, let somebody else pay them. We're not paying them.
1: Yeah.
0: And so this is why you have this situation. They could have had some structure. People probably would have bought into it. We're now at a point where I believe you got to have a union for these players so they could have a CBA and have their rights protected as a group, mm-hmm. not individually. And then you wouldn't have these court cases and all this stuff because it would be spelled out. You know what I mean? Uh-huh. And everybody would have to agree to it in order to play in this pro league. It is not amateur sports. Stop thinking this is 1950s college football. Can we stop? It's just not the case. So tired of hearing this. I know George Reister is going to agree with Kerry, I think, when we get to this. But let's welcome him in on the Dan Patrick Show, former NFL tight end, and, of course, On3 college football analyst. George, what's happening? You're on the Dan Patrick Show, Fox Sports Radio. What's up, my man?
6: Man, what's up, man? It is great to be alive, and it is great that it is college football season. We had an excellent weekend. Well,
0: No, we did not.
6: Hold on. No, sorry. We had some excellent games this weekend on what was otherwise a pretty, as the kids say, mid slate.
0: So let's just go to the Western Michigan. I'm against replay now after that debacle. To take a win away, and then all of a sudden, George, you play college football. Kerry played college football. We've all watched it. I didn't know there was a secret clock that all of a sudden they pull out at the last second because Western Michigan was going to upset Michigan. What'd you take away from that?
6: The reason why you didn't know that is because none of us knew that.
0: Nobody knew
6: that there was a secret clock that they keep. And here's the mystery of it all is, okay, so how has this in the history of Hail Marys going out of the back of end zones, out of the side of end zones and everything else, why have we never heard of this?
0: I've been covering sports for 40 years, 20 years in Michigan with Michigan State and games that I cover. Never heard of it.
6: And the reason why you haven't heard of it is because the NFL rule for this is whatever time that is visible to the public is the clock that they use. Because they don't want to have any impropriety. So it's like, that's why they are so dogged about keeping the clock right. They'll be like, oh, hey, clock operator, can you
0: put some seconds on? Right. They do it.
6: It'll be 12:06.
0: Yep.
6: And they'll be like, clock operator, please put 12:08 on the clock. Mm-hmm. And it doesn't look like a big deal, but the reality is they know whatever people see is the thing that they are going
0: George, that's the greatest point because they could easily say, we don't care what the clock in the stadium, and the referees could just say, we have the official clock in my pocket. Mm-hmm. You know what I mean? And that's the clock. but they know people are watching. And people at Michigan knew the game was over. People of Western Michigan players knew the game was over. Everybody did.
1: Yeah. No, George, I was telling Rob yeah. about what do you think about the tenths of a second being shown? Would that help in this situation, or does it not really matter?
6: I mean, 1 second, 0 seconds. Football is not a tenth of a second sport. We're like basketball. You need a certain number
1: exactly.
6: of time.
0: To yeah. put no, a shot either, up, right.
6: Yeah, it's either a second or it's not. And the thing that makes it worse, right? The thing that if this had happened in Western Michigan's favor, it wouldn't have been quite as big of a, it would have been a big deal, but not quite as big. But the fact that it's Michigan and it's a blue blood and they just had the Connor Stallions cheating scandal and everybody knows that they essentially skated scot-free on this.
0: Hey, you know what? Let me say this, George, real quick. I thought Jim Harbaugh was coaching yesterday.
1: Here we go
0: I'm just
1: again.
0: Saying,
1: George,
0: with the cheating.
1: Don't let him get you.
6: Hey, the reality is that Jim Harbaugh has skated clean on this. He's had no repercussions. He's just gone about his way, won a national championship, gone to the NFL, and then comes up there with his quirky grass-eating sayings, and it's a great day to be, you know, who's got it better than us? Nobody. Yeah, nobody's got it better than Jim Harbaugh at escaping consequences.
1: No, George. So, I mean, obviously you're an Oregon Duck. That's who you represent. You represent them loud. They had a tough game against Boise State this weekend. How do you view your team right now after week one?
6: Oh, I view them very good. when you dig down into the stat, actually, you don't even have to take a deep dive. If you just look at the top of the stats, they allow 50% passing mm-hmm. for 181 yards. They allowed 36 carries for 93 yards, which is 2.6 yards per carry. It was a Halo violation punt fumble. A muff that allowed them to get a score. The expected game score, and mind you, I'm not one of these people that's like, hey, that's trying to be like the the Cleveland Cavaliers coach. Well, I mean, if you look at the numbers, we actually won all of these games in the playoffs. No. But the expected game score was 48-14. It was actually a very dominating win. They didn't get pressure on the quarterback. Oregon rushed for almost 5 yards a carry. The wide receivers running free and open all day. If you convert a couple of more of those third downs where you missed and it wasn't them, or you didn't break a tackle that was expected to be broken, then the game looks completely different. So I'm not concerned about this team at all. And I think that the people who are, they are ignoring the results because they're looking at how Ohio State, how they won so dominantly and all these teams when they were playing non-competitive games.
1: Yeah.
6: I got a thing for you that everybody needs to do. Go back to week one of 2025 where we were all excited. We saw South Carolina beat Virginia Tech up. We saw Penn State beat Nevada 46-11. They were number two in the country. And then 4 weeks later, the coach is fired. We saw Florida State beat Alabama. And oh, my God, Florida State and Mike Norvell are back. And Alabama stinks. They're going up. They ended up in the college football playoff. Florida won their week one game 55-0. And we're number 15 in the country. Everybody's like, oh my gosh, we're so excited. And look at little old Indiana who beat Old Dominion 27-14 and they got run on for like over 200 and some odd yards. The highest total of the entire season. And Indiana don't have a shot. They only had a 13-point victory against Old Dominion. And then it turns out nobody could beat Indiana.
0: No doubt. George Reister joining us here, former NFL tight end, and of course, On Three college football analyst. Should Dabo Sweeney retire? He's so busy worried about court cases. His team got blowed out. Got blowed out to LSU. What do you make of Clemson?
6: That was sad, man. It, you know, you know, there's a point where you stop being upset and you start being sad because I like Dabo Sweeney. I've had a chance to go interview him, sit down with him. He's a man of principle. He's a man of like his graduation rate is over 96%. He so many of his former players are on his staff. Like he's a man that's about all the right things.
0: Except for winning. Oh,
6: but,
0: no, I'm sorry.
6: But that's what I was going to say. But at the end of the day, you are paid to do those things, but you also have to win football games. And Dabo is at the point where he either it's adapt or die in terms of the coaching ranks, because the old school ways of I'm not offering guys until they're juniors and I'm not offering them until they come on campus. He knows what championship rosters look like and he knows that he doesn't have one.
0: Sure.
6: But, and he went into the portal, got 11 guys, but this starts at a fundamental retooling of his framework for the new system.
0: George, you are spot on, and I've seen this where old coaches, they don't adapt. And I always say, Coach K, right?
1: Mm-hmm.
0: Everybody's pushing back on the one and done. Coach K dove in because he wasn't going to win anymore without doing it.
1: Yep.
0: And
6: Saban did it.
0: You know what?
6: Saban
0: yes.
6: did it.
0: Because you have to adapt or football. You become a dinosaur. I always said that at Michigan State with Tom Izzo.
1: Yeah.
0: Tom Izzo pushed back on the whole idea and wanted the guys going to stay for 4 years and all that. That's why it's 25 years later. He never won another national championship.
1: Yeah.
0: You got to adapt. You can't be beholden to the old way of doing it. And if you can't, that's why I said earlier on the Odd Couple this week, if you can't adjust, you should resign and quit if you don't want to play by the current rules of the game. And I think you're spot on when it comes to Dabo Sweeney.
1: Yeah, George, before you get out of here, I want to ask you about the 5-for-5 rule and these NFL guys coming back to college.
0: Yes, I want honey mustard with my nuggets.
1: What do you feel about that right now?
6: First of all, this is the NCAA's fault.
1: Yep.
6: Lane Kiffin is exploiting the situation, but this is like blaming the pain from a broken arm as the issue when the broken arm is the issue. The NCAA caused this. They put in a rule.
0: Yep.
6: And if anybody had been sitting in the room with some common sense, they would have raised their hand and said, "Hey, yo, that 2020 class, this is going to be a problem. So we either need to put this rule in January instead of waiting until June to do it, because you have so many kids, and it's not even just NFL, it's not even just football players. It is affected. My son's girlfriend, think about this. She was an All-American volleyball player at UC Davis. 4 years played. If they put this rule in January, she's an All-American now. She could have hopped in the transfer portal, got a couple $100,000, stayed here in the United States, but instead, it is a great opportunity, but she's in Japan playing pro volleyball now, but not for the same amount of money, not getting her family to see her play and all that. She could have went to Japan after this year. And so it's not just those people. It is the fact that they have put people in such bad situations, because if you did this in January, which you had the ability to do, but instead you were trying to get the Protect College Sports Act, which needs to be balled up and thrown in the trash despite the Nick Saban commercials, it's gross. And you put kids in such a bad spot, and then you turn around and try to demonize them. Oh, my God,
0: yes.
6: Look at these pro players. They're not pro players yet. They've never played. They haven't made a roster.
0: Thank you. I said that. I said, just because you go to camp, you're not an NFL player. Can we stop with that? You got to make the team and play in a game. Harry, stop it.
6: Harry knows.
1: Yeah,
6: Harry, I
1: agree.
6: How many times have we seen dudes that be like, yo, I was an NFL player. I went to camp. And you're like,
0: right.
6: I mean, no.
0: Hey, George Weister joining us. Thank you, George. We appreciate the input. Check him out at George Rice.
1: Appreciate you, George.
0: Yep, no doubt. Yep. All right, coming up on the Dan Patrick Show, the Odd Couple filling in. Let's talk about your alma mater. Is that what we're doing? Louisville. Louisville. We're going to talk Louisville. About Louisville and much more. It is the Dan Patrick Show on Labor Day. Rob Parker, Kerry Rhodes filling in for Dan and the Danettes. And you know what you need to do? Stick and stay.
1: Except Louisville in the Nashville of A.

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0: Yes, 7 to 10 p.m. Eastern. Martin Weiss will fill in for Kelvin Washington. And so we appreciate you here on The Dan Patrick Show. 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So, this is your segment for your school, Louisville.
1: Oh, here we go.
0: What happened, Lucy?
1: Yeah, man. It was one of those games where I was really excited to see what this Louisville team was going to bring to the table today and last night. They came out, started a little slow offensively, defensively, played well. But this is the type of game that they need to win if they want to be, you know, one of the big boys.
0: You gotta win one of those.
1: You gotta win these. I mean, and you can't keep saying you're close and you're right there and, you know, one play this, one play that. Like, you gotta get the job done. And so, upset that they didn't get the job done, but also, I mean, there is some promise in the ACC for them to win out. So, we'll see. But yeah, disappointed in the outcome for sure, Rob.
0: What about Ole Miss and Shambliss? What did you think of
1: Ole Miss and Shambliss? I mean, they're gonna be right in the mix all year.
0: Are they contenders or no?
1: I don't know about that. I don't know. But offensively, they're going to be able to score against everybody. And so can they get better defensively as the season goes on? I don't know.
0: How old is Chambliss?
1: Chambliss is 32 for sure. I think he's 32 and he looked the part last night. He's really good though,
0: Rob. He went to court for another year, didn't he?
1: He did. He could have went pro this year. But fought to come back to play in his ninth year at Ole Miss. And so, you know, that's the only reason they beat us too, Rob. I wish he would have went on and went to college. I mean, to the pros. Yeah.
0: Unbelievable.
1: Yeah.
0: What else from week one? I'm not counting zero, I guess.
1: Exactly.
0: Week one. Did you take away from college football? Because I know all the buzz is the Michigan, Western Michigan.
1: Yeah, for sure, for sure.
0: Notre Dame steamrolled, right, last night.
1: I mean, I think the biggest takeaway from week one has to be LSU, though. I mean, obviously.
0: My God.
1: Yeah, I mean, we know what Lane Kiffin's done with less.
0: And now he has everything. here.
1: Yeah.
0: And that's how old was he again when he got hired by the Raiders? 32 or something?
1: He was young, yeah.
0: He
1: was young, yeah. No, he's young. He still acts like he's young, so he's how old is he really?
0: Right.
1: How old is Lane?
0: You know, like a lot of people, oh, he's moving around, he's doing this, doing that.
1: Yeah.
0: I don't have an issue. You go there, you work hard, as long as you don't cheat the people when you're there.
1: He's
0: 51 now, 51, huh?
1: Yeah.
0: Okay.
1: It's getting, yeah.
0: Yeah. But you know what I mean? Like you as long as you put in the work where you're at, it doesn't mean you can't move on or whatever. I remember when people were mad at Deion Sanders for moving on.
1: Yeah.
0: Dude, he has to stay forever? Like, who says that? Who writes these kind of rules?
1: No, you know, it's funny. But, Rob, think about that. He was in a situation where in Ole Miss, they're contending. I think that's the only thing, right? Like, it wasn't.
0: It ain't LSU.
1: It ain't. No, it's not. It's not the same.
0: You're contending with the Tampa Bay Rays, and the Yankees offer you the manager's job.
1: You're gone?
0: Of course you are. Of course you are, Kerry.
1: Is it the money?
0: No.
1: What is it?
0: You just have a better shot with all the stuff that goes along with being it, and everybody aspires to get to the biggest, the best place you can go at. You know what I mean? I never begrudge somebody for moving up. If he went on a lateral job and it's the same, the schools are the same or close to it, and they both really don't have a shot and they need a lot of things to go right, then I could see where you're bailing out on somebody.
1: Right.
0: You know what I mean?
1: Mm-hmm.
0: Same thing. Deion's at a HBCU. It's not Colorado.
1: Yeah.
0: You know, like, it's not.
1: No, it's
0: you
1: not.
0: Can say whatever you, oh, Colorado's not a good pro. It's not the same. So people moving up, I got that kind of reputation when I first started my career, because I was working at newspapers and I kept getting jobs and leaving every 2 years. And so people were like, oh, Rob is like whatever. And I was like, wait a minute. So I'm in Cincinnati covering baseball. They offered me a columnist job in Detroit.
1: Mm-hmm.
0: I'm taking that job. Then I'm in Detroit for a couple of years, and they offer me a columnist job in New York. I'm taking that job. Like, people frowned at me.
1: Really?
0: What are you doing? So you've been at three newspapers in 6 years, but every time I got a bigger job, responsible and bigger newspaper.
1: Oh, now it's making sense why you're a Lane Kiffin fan. Now I get it. Now it all comes to light.
0: Lane Kiffin, yeah. Did you know you were my hero?
1: it comes to light now, Rob. So you see the comparison.
0: You're everything I want to be. Oh, I'm sorry. I know people like, God. Can you stop singing in the morning?
2: Yeah. Keep singing.
1: No. Unbelievable. He did no vocal warm up. So no, not at all.
0: So I'm sorry about that. All right, coming up, hour number three. I can't believe it, on a Dan Patrick Show Labor Day. We're going to get into NFL and week one and some thoughts and
1: whatnot.
0: You ready,
1: Rob?
0: I'm almost ready.
1: Almost ready?
0: I'm going to be like the Rams. I'll fly the same day they play in Australia. What is that about? Dan Patrick Show.
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9: 6:30 a.m. Your alarm goes off. You jolt awake and start thinking about fueling your gut? 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
13: 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And let's get as much of that as we possibly can. And Dollar General's been a big part of my life for years, and now super excited to partner with them for Back to School and the Yellow Glasses campaign that supports the Dollar General Literacy Foundation. 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
3: 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Rob Parker, Kerry Rhodes, a former All-Pro safety, joining us here. 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Don't forget tonight, the Odd Couple. I'm working a double dipping in the company pond. I'll be doing the Odd Couple tonight from 7 to 10 Eastern right here on Fox Sports Radio. Martin Weiss will join me, fill in for Kelvin Washington. And guess what? You can watch us live, me and Kerry, right now on YouTube. Just search Odd Couple FSR on YouTube. Hit that subscribe button. And after you've done that, you can tap the thumbs up icon and comment away. Let us know if you agree with me or Kerry. I'm sure most of you agree with me, Kerry. You know, he's had a rough morning. But
4: who's that?
3: Good.
4: Who's had a rough morning? Saying, No.
3: Check us out on the YouTube channel. That's right. Just search Odd Couple FSR and subscribe. Coming up in about 28 minutes, Adam Kaplan, Fox Sports Radio, NFL Insider. We'll get into the NFL. Of course, the season is about to kick off in Australia.
4: Mm-hmm.
3: The Rams and the 49ers. Crazy. We've both been to Australia.
4: Yeah.
3: And I think the Rams aren't flying out. And the 49ers are already there, I believe, and the Rams aren't going to like...
4: Yeah, 49ers are already there, yeah.
3: Like the day... They get there the day before or something?
5: Normal, they fly out Tuesday.
4: Normal schedule.
3: Fly out Tuesday. Normal schedule for a 14-hour flight. When I went, Kerry, it was a double-decker plane.
4: Yeah.
3: 500 passengers.
4: Uh-huh.
3: Were you on that too?
4: Like I've been on the double-decker, yeah. Out there.
3: Crazy.
4: Yeah.
3: Julian, Mark, have you guys ever been on a double-decker?
5: I have not.
4: It just feels heavy too.
3: It just feels heavy. You can't believe
5: it's different.
3: Yeah, you can't believe it got up in the air.
4: Exactly.
3: Like it's so big. Yeah. There's a whole nother plane upstairs. You know,
5: I don't know if I would like that.
3: It was... And I don't know if Kerry's the same. When I got off the plane, I felt like I was in another world. It's so far away. It just had like a different feel to it.
4: Uh-huh.
3: It's a beautiful place.
4: I mean, you're literally going to the future.
3: Am I right? Yes.
4: Yeah.
3: It's a beautiful place.
4: Yeah.
3: Imagine the size. It's around, not exactly, the same landmass as the United States. So like Sydney and Perth.
4: Yeah.
3: Or 3,000 miles away the way New York and L.A. are, right?
4: Yep.
3: Most of the middle of the country is barren. You can't live there, desert, whatever.
4: Mm-hmm.
3: So most of the people live on the coast. We have 330 million people in the United States. They have 30 million.
4: Yeah.
3: That's all they have.
4: Yeah.
3: So you get there, the place is clean, spotless. It's amazing.
4: It's a beautiful place, yeah.
3: It's really beautiful.
4: It is, yeah.
3: So if you ever get a chance, but when I got, and Kerry, you tell me if I'm wrong. When I got off the plane, first thing I thought was, man, I got to fly back.
4: That's the first thing you thought of?
3: I did, because it was so long.
4: It is a long flight, yeah.
3: It's 14, I think, to get there and 16 to get back.
4: Yes.
3: Because you're going against the, right?
4: Yep.
3: 16 hours.
4: How many movies you watch?
3: Ton of movies, music. I had bags of paperwork back then. This was a long time. I went in the 90s or whatever.
4: Oh, okay.
3: I went a long time ago. So stuff I wanted to go through,
4: out. You had the afro, you had everything. You had the big hair,
3: you know,
4: going.
3: It was all that, man. Yeah, I'm telling you. Had my Walkman. That's how long ago it was. You don't even know what that is. But I had a Walkman with tape cassettes or whatever. Uh-huh. I mean, I went in the 90s. We didn't have anything.
4: You were pressing play and record to record your voice and get your practice in for your columns?
3: Yes. I don't know how I did that trip. But anyway, week one coming up, Patriots and Seahawks, Rams and 49ers. Just thoughts on the NFL season. And Because I don't have the Rams winning the Super Bowl. I know on paper everybody has punched their ticket.
4: I don't have them winning it either.
3: And you know what's crazy is what's the thing of all the teams who have been overwhelming favorites to win the Super Bowl?
4: Yeah.
3: 0-20.
4: It's 0-20, right?
3: It's 0-20.
4: Yeah. I mean, listen. The Rams are the best team going into the season. Let's not
3: on paper.
4: Let's not get it twisted. Yeah, that doesn't mean they're going to win it. And that's just that's the fact about sports and life.
3: They were great last year. They lost that game to the Falcons. Remember that?
4: Yeah.
3: Stafford threw three picks. They lost that game. And it cost them the difference between the hosting the NFC Championship game, which they probably would have if that game was in L.A.
4: 100%.
3: Am I right? They would have gone to the Super Bowl. Like, that was a big swing on the season.
4: And that's why these little games in between matter. But I'll talk about the Patriots-Seahawks, the opener. I think that's on Wednesday. Obviously, Super Bowl rematch. Seahawks not getting
3: Do we have to watch it?
4: We don't. But the Seahawks aren't getting a lot of attention for a team that just won a championship. And I think they're still almost like they have to prove it again. I think it's a good spot for them. It's a good spot for them coming into this year to actually have to prove it. And I think the Patriots are going to take a step back this year. So I'm kind of excited to see and eager to see how these two teams are going to perform week one.
3: How about the controversy with the Patriots and their coach and Diana Russini,
4: all that stuff?
3: Yeah.
4: It seems like that disappeared, didn't it?
3: I just can't.
4: Huh? Nobody's talking about it now, Rob. What's going on with it?
3: Well, if they start losing, you know, like everything has to do with winning and losing. 100%. I always say sports has a short menu. It's wins and losses.
4: Mm-hmm.
3: Right? So if things go awry, then you'll look back and go, well, maybe this whole thing, maybe the players don't respect them the same way.
4: Course.
3: Maybe they lost something. You know, when somebody's telling you about being a part and being responsible and your character and all that and preaching that to you.
4: Yeah.
3: And then not walking that line, it's hard to look at the person the same way. Am I right or wrong?
4: That's what I talked about when it first happened. Like the fact that he was so quiet on that front.
3: Right.
4: You can't be a leader of men telling them how to behave and you have to act accordingly to fit our organization and you don't do it yourself. It just, that doesn't last long, Rob. You can't be that guy and expect for men to follow you. So, yeah, you're right. If the team starts out slow or some turmoil happens throughout the season, it's definitely going to come back to this moment for sure.
3: I think the same thing in New York with the Giants. Jackson Dart, the whole Trump thing. Mm-hmm. If you win, people will forget about it. If they get off to a bad start or he doesn't play great, or something.
4: Somebody's got it
3: say,
4: in the chamber, yeah.
3: It'll be like, okay, see, this fractured the team. There's guys not playing for, like that.
4: For sure.
3: There's those things. Mm-hmm. I'm not surprised. I think people look at Seattle. That was like a one-off to me.
4: Yeah.
3: It really was. Sam Darnold didn't play as great as people think he played in Minnesota. Minnesota, he played great.
4: Yeah, he did.
3: Except for the two biggest games of the year.
4: In the playoffs and the game before, right?
3: Right. Yeah. Which could have won the division for them. They lost to the Lions. He was awful. They were in the red zone like four times. Mm-hmm. Couldn't get the ball in.
4: Mm-hmm.
3: And then the playoff game against the Rams, he was awful.
4: Yeah.
3: And he didn't play well in the Super Bowl. Their defense was so good.
4: Mm-hmm.
3: And people forget last year. He led the NFL in interceptions.
4: Did he?
3: Yes. See, you don't,
4: I know he threw something. Yeah, I didn't know he led it. Yeah, for sure.
3: Julian, look it up. I think he had 20 something. Like, he led the league. Like, it didn't feel like that because they were winning and people are like, oh, Sam Darnold. And even Sam, I heard a podcast where he even said, man, you know, like the biggest game, he goes like, I didn't play that well. I played okay, but he felt like there was points left on the field, you know, and they won, but nobody's looking at that team going, oh yeah, they're a dynasty.
4: Oh,
3: I just don't. Are they going to repeat? Like, I don't know what the odds are, but I would pick three or four other teams before I would pick Seattle to win again.
5: He was third.
4: He was third.
3: How many did he have?
5: He had 14.
4: 14.
5: Geno led the league with 17, and then Tua had 15.
3: Okay, right. I knew he was in there.
4: He's up there. Yeah.
3: Who was it? Tua and
5: Geno Smith.
3: Geno. Yeah. Unbelievable. And then let your old team, the Jets, and I know they're not in a conversation about it.
4: Yeah, don't start then.
3: No, I'm going to start there.
5: Don't do this to them. Come on.
3: Are they just trying to tank to try to get Manning? Like, Geno Smith, I just don't get it. Like what? If you're a Jets fan, I grew up in Queens. I used to go to Jets games at Shea Stadium.
4: You're a Jets fan. Stop acting like if you're a Jets fan.
3: No, you are under a layer, a little bit under the
4: You're a Jets fan.
3: I was a Jets fan when I was in high school. I'm not even. I used to ask my mom to get out of church early to go watch the kickoff.
4: See,
3: like it wasn't good enough to watch the game. You know what I mean? Like
4: yeah.
3: I wanted to see the kickoff, the whole game.
4: Yeah.
3: But if you're a fan with what's going on there, how in the world do you feel like anything's happening there? Is this going to be better?
4: Yeah, it's going to be better. Rob, the Jets are going to surprise some people this
3: year.
4: What does that mean? I'll tell you this.
3: Give me that.
4: They are building something. I'll say that.
3: What are they building?
4: You're going to see it this year. They got a team that's going to be out there, and they're going to surprise teams and win some games. Whatever the over-under is with the Jets, I'm taking the over. I'll say that, Rob. For this season. And they got 3 first round picks this year, after this year. So being able to get that quarterback you're talking about or whatever it is, they're going to be able to package something together and get the first one.
3: The Jets have gotten top quarterback.
4: They haven't gotten the right one.
3: No, one just won the Super Bowl. What are you saying?
4: Well, he wasn't right for that team. I'm talking about you can't just be drafting people off of potential. You got to draft them for your team. And I don't think they've done a good job of doing that.
3: And I got question marks with Aaron Glenn. I thought he had an awful first year as a head coach.
4: It was.
3: Like, really, like, not naming the quarterback, like games.
4: Yeah. That's right, with the media.
3: With the media and stuff like that. And he pushed back on Rich Cimini, who's covered the team for 40 years. You know, Rich Cimini was there when you played.
4: Yeah, for sure.
3: Rich has been there forever.
4: Forever.
3: And Aaron Glenn, he was mad because Rich Cimini had a story. I'm like, dude, he's been in that building for a long time. He knows way more people than you know. He's been around. He's a good reporter. Yeah. He's going to get information. Remember, he was so sitting up there. The media asked him a question. He goes, ask Rich. You know, like he was so mad or couldn't believe that a reporter had inside information.
4: No, Rich got all the information. I know that for a fact.
3: Yes, right?
4: During my day, yeah, for sure. But I think you're right. He did a bad job year one. He did. He learned from it. He'll be better this year.
3: I hope so, because I thought he was awful.
4: Yeah.
3: And
4: you thought he should have been fired, right?
3: Yeah, I would have fired him. It was so bad. But you know me. If you're not a part of solution, you're going to get fired if I'm running anything. I'm in there. Because, and you know, the NFL, not for long.
4: Yeah.
3: You got to be real careful, because a lot of guys, what was his name? Nathaniel Hackett with Denver. Mm-hmm. 1 year.
4: Done. Yeah.
3: He was awful. Game one, you remember game one, he mismanaged the clock. And also, rather than having Russell Wilson try to get a first down on a play, he has a kicker kick like an 89-yard field goal or something.
4: It's 89.
3: You know what I mean? For some ridiculous, it's like, you brought Russell Wilson here, you're not going to let him get a first down?
4: I remember that, yeah.
3: Like, game one? Not like the season on game one.
4: Yeah, no, I remember. Yeah, no, yeah, he was bad. But no, Aaron, I'm telling you, man, whatever the Jets over under is.

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0: It is the Dan Patrick Show. 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Best clean, pants down. Adam Kaplan coming up in about 8 minutes here on the Dan Patrick Show. We're taking your phone calls. NFL season's about to kick off. Who you got? Who you think's getting to the Super Bowl? Who's winning the Super Bowl? Have you gone that far? Where are you? 877-99 on Fox.
1: We got some calls, Rob. We're going to see what the people got to say about the teams. We got Trevon from New York. You're on with the Dan Patrick Show.
0: Trevon,
1: you there?
2: Yeah, I'm there.
1: Okay.
0: What you got?
2: So I'll say that the Rams is a good team, but I'm a Patriots fan. So I think the Patriots are going to go back to the Super Bowl and win it. But on the Rams side, they have Trent McDuffie, Myles Garrett, and Aaron Donald. So that defensive core is going to be very dangerous in the NFL. But I think the Patriots are going to win it.
0: Okay. Patriots, Homer call. Thank you. They got no shot. 877-99 on Fox.
1: And Toronto from New York, too, talking about the Patriots.
0: Patriots.
1: Oh, my goodness. Get out of here.
0: I don't know. Like, last year, they didn't beat anybody. That was the thing. And I'm not knocking them. That was on the schedule.
3: Yeah.
0: They beat one team over 500 last year, which is just crazy. They made it all the way to the Super Bowl.
1: Yeah. They got an easy schedule for sure last year. Let's see. We're going to move on from Chip. We got Chip from Orlando. You're on with the Dan Patrick Show, man.
4: Hey, great show, Dan. Keep it up. And
1: Thank you.
4: Two thumbs up on the dude wipes. Keep that going, too. Dude, I like the Colts.
0: Yes, dude wipes. Good. Definitely a good thing, no doubt.
4: The Colts are just a tremendous value. This is not a homer pick. I don't think it was a fluke. They went, 8-0, 9-1, and then decimated by injuries. They might have the best running back in the league, at least top three. Daniel Jones can play in that coach.
0: I'm not convinced he can play. I'm not. Because I'm going to say this, and I'll push back. When they were winning again, go look at the schedule. When they started to play some of the better teams, Daniel Jones turned into a pumpkin. Go look at his numbers. And I'm not convinced that he's that good of a quarterback that we saw at the start of the season. If I'm wrong, I'll admit I'm wrong. But I'm not a Daniel Jones guy.
4: I just think the value's there for the Colts. I think it's a great bet. Besides, all the favorites that are out there. Mm-hmm. The kicking game is outstanding. Special teams, they got the old guy from Notre Dame. He can flat out coach special teams.
0: So you got them going to the Super Bowl, right? You got them going to the Super Bowl?
4: I think it's okay. It's worth $100.
0: All right. I got you. Thanks for the call. Appreciate it. 877-99 on Fox.
1: Yeah, the Colts are going to finish last in that division. Sorry, Chip.
0: I got one for you, too.
1: What you got?
0: I think the Lions are going to miss the playoffs again.
1: I said that as well. I agree. Right? I agree.
0: You got them in last place.
1: I got them in last place in that division. Yeah.
0: Wow.
1: Yeah, it's crazy, right? I think Minnesota's going to play a little better. Their defense is really good. Kyle Murray.
0: Everything's good except the quarterback play.
1: Exactly.
0: Yeah, so if he plays quarterback, right?
1: Yeah. I mean, Chicago, Green Bay, they're
0: going
1: to make it.
0: Everybody has Chicago going all the way back. I don't see that.
1: Oh, they're not going all the way. They're going back.
0: Oh. They think they're going to fall like, oh, that was a fluke.
1: No, they're not going back. No, they'll make the playoffs as well.
0: Yeah.
1: Yeah. Let's see. We got John from Maine. You're on with the Dan Patrick Show, brother. How are you?
5: Hey, guys. Evan, just driving up to work, and I just wanted to say, excuse me if I stumble over this, but you two make a great team. Kerry, every time I listen to you, you remind me of my father. He always found the positive in things, and even if he found the negative, he always had things to back it up.
1: There you go. Thank you.
5: You and Rob,
0: yes.
5: Rob, you're like me, excitable and things like that. My father would always have to rein me in.
0: That is.
1: That's perfect.
0: That is perfect. Who you got for? You got any Super Bowl ideas or picks?
5: I am a Packer fan through and through. I was born a cheesehead, and I just don't know what to expect from them. They can either go north or they can go south in a hurry. If their team just has to prove that they're a good team to compete. I think the Rams have a great shot, but with that talent, they have to back it up. They have to dominate and prove that they should win the Super Bowl.
3: Yep.
5: That's all I wanted to say.
3: All right, appreciate that.
5: I just want to compliment you guys, Kerry and Rob. You make a great team together. I think you two should keep together.
3: Thank you, buddy. Appreciate
1: Thank
3: that.
1: You, John. Appreciate you, brother.
3: Kelvin don't want to hear that. I'm just saying. Appreciate that. And, yeah, he's working, too, on this Labor Day, just like us.
1: Getting up the road.
3: 877-99 on Fox. We're going to squeeze in a couple more before Adam more. Kaplan. Yeah.
1: We'll get in. Jay from Montana. You're on with the Dan Patrick Show, man. How are you? Jay, you there?
3: We lost Jay. All right, let's go.
1: Let's move on. We got the next one. We got Rick from Florida. You're on with the Dan Patrick Show, man. How are you?
6: Hey, good, gentlemen. As much as I hate to agree with you, I love the Rams, lifelong Rams fan. And I think what's going to keep them out is their wide receiver depth. They're just too injury prone. Probably going to cost them home field advantage. So,
3: and that was last year. You know that. The home field advantage is huge. Mm-hmm.
6: Yes, absolutely. And that's the only thing they didn't address in the offseason, is a little more depth of wide receiver. Otherwise, I'd be all in for the Rams. So that being said, as a long shot, I still like Buffalo to finally come through. I know everybody probably thinks I'm crazy, but if it's going to be this year, everybody's been saying that. If it's this should be their year. Thank you, guys.
3: Thank you. Appreciate it. One last one. We got one more.
1: Yeah, we got Kelvin from Culver City. You're on with the Dan Patrick Show.
3: Should be Kevin, right?
1: It is Kevin. Yep, Kevin.
7: God is good.
1: How you doing, Kev? All the time.
3: That's right. What's up, Kev? Good. How you doing? What you doing up early?
7: Guy. My guy Rob, I gotta get on the show. Rob's hosting the show. My boy Kerry.
1: Yes, sir.
7: Come on now. Look, here's the thing. I think nobody's talked about this. The staff. I think the Rams have so much good experience on that coaching staff.
8: Right back.
7: With Sean McVay.
9: At the tone, please.
3: Wait a minute. Whose phone is that? Oh, is it? Okay. Go ahead, Kevin.
7: You got so much experience on that coaching staff with Sean McVay, Nate Shalvos. You got my boy Jimmy Lake. You got. The defensive coordinator, Chris Shula. Why didn't they win last year? Well, here's the thing. You got so much talent in Myles Garrett and Aaron Donald, and then the back end. Kerry, you know this better than anybody.
1: Yes.
7: Trent McDuffie, Jalen Watson. You still got Cam Curl back there, Quinn Lake. And I think when you're playing a team like Buffalo, possibly in the Super Bowl, I think Myles Garrett's the difference maker because he's going to set the edge, and you got Aaron Donald up the middle. Now,
3: Patriots were undefeated, and they didn't win the Super Bowl.
7: Exactly. But look.
1: Yeah, that's
7: young. You guys said the Ravens, I said the Bills.
1: Yep.
7: Those both head coaches are young. You, no experience. Joe Brady, your boy from the San Diego Chargers. It's Jesse Minter's too much. It's not enough experience. So I think the Rams, with that firepower, the guy said they don't have receiving depth. They just got Tutu Atwell coming back. They got CJ Daniels. You got Puka Nacua. Devontae Adams is more battle-tested than anybody. He's going to be ready.
3: And here's my only problem. Devontae Adams is 0-5 in NFC Championship games. Can you believe that?
1: Is he 0-5?
3: He's been on the doorstep of getting to Super Bowl 5 times. Never got there.
1: Ooh. Kevin didn't know that.
3: It'll
1: change this year.
3: Yeah?
1: They're getting there. Yeah.
3: I'm just saying.
1: Yeah.
3: All right. I'm not buying it. All right, we'll get more NFL talk. Let's welcome in Adam Kaplan. One of the best in the business, Fox Sports Radio, NFL insider, Mr. Kaplan. Good morning on this Labor Day, the Dan Patrick Show, Rob Parker, Kerry Rhodes. What's up, buddy?
10: Guys, good to talk to you, as we do every week. So here we are, weird week one in the National Football League. Our first Wednesday game. How about that?
3: Yeah. It's always, eventually it'll be every day of the week.
10: which
3: is just ridiculous.
10: Makes money.
3: Yeah, but sometimes you can overexpose it.
10: I
3: remember Who Wants to Be a Millionaire was a big hit on television. Do you remember?
10: Yeah.
3: With Regis Philbin, and then they put it on every night. Killed it.
1: Yeah.
3: Killed it.
10: Yeah, my late great friend Chris Mortensen and I would battle over whether the NFL should have a seventh playoff team. I was against it, but you know what? I think it's actually worked. I, as an old school fan and someone who's covered this business for nearly three decades, actually, I like it. Now, Rob, you being a baseball guy, when they started having these wild cards, I was
3: didn't
10: a
3: like
10: skeptical.
3: It. You know what? I was skeptical, yeah, for sure.
10: But I actually, you know what? I like it. I don't know about you guys, but I like it.
3: No, it's gotten there. It's grown on me. There's no doubt about it. I just don't want to get to the NBA or the NHL where more than half of the league makes the playoffs. That's where you negate the regular season.
1: Yeah.
3: And people go in the NBA, oh, I don't have to watch until May or April, right? Or something like that.
10: Kerry, real quick, where are you as a former player on A, having a game on Wednesday? I don't know how mentally that works. Yeah. And then B, what do you think of having that extra playoff team in each conference? I'm just curious.
1: Yeah, the extra playoff team is pretty cool. I think a lot of teams were on the cusp, and it'll always be somebody on the cusp outside looking in that was almost getting in. But when it was six, it was tough because there were so many good teams that weren't making it or getting that chance. I remember in 08 when we had Brett Favre and we missed out by a game. If we get in the playoffs, we think we have a chance to win, you know. So bringing that extra team in was pretty cool. But playing on Wednesday, that's just ridiculous, Adam. You can't play games during that time.
10: Guys, I can't. Like, I'm okay with Thursday night games. I really like, now this is a little bit harder for you, those of you guys on the West Coast, but I love the 9:30 Eastern, 6:30 a.m. West Coast time for those international games on Sunday. But Wednesday, I don't know how it feels. It's weird.
3: All it is they just continue to, they want to make these games that are normally, like, everything be a national game, which you get more money rather than it being regional. That's all this is. It's just like, yeah, if we go do an international game and it's on whatever, it becomes a national game, not just a regional, and we can charge more money. All right, let's get into some football. The Rams, are they making a mistake by getting off the plane and going straight to the ballpark? I mean, I just don't even. I've been to Australia. Kerry's been to Australia. Have you been there, Adam? It's a kick-ass flight.
10: I know. Yeah. It's a cool country. But my understanding, and the Rams do the study on so-called biorhythms and whether you should get there late in the week. Some teams, when they travel internationally, they'll go there for the whole week.
1: Right.
10: It's what the data shows, and that's my belief based on what I was told on why they're doing it the way that they're doing it. But not every team does it that way. Like, for instance, let's say you're an East Coast team that's playing the Seahawks.
3: Right.
10: Some teams want to get there on Friday. They want to get used to the time difference. Some teams, no, we're going to get there Saturday just like we would. We're not going to adjust to the time difference. It's whatever you think works for you.
3: Yeah, it's going to be interesting there. I want to ask you about the Ravens and your thoughts on them. Kerry and I both have them going to the Super Bowl.
10: Oh,
3: both of us. Yeah. We do. I just think now that Jim Harbaugh is not there, they got a good shot. I'm down. John Harbaugh.
10: Yeah.
3: I was down on him his last few years. That team was sloppy.
1: Yeah, there were leaks about him too. Over practicing.
3: Right. Yeah. Like there was just something that was wrong, because I used to look at that team and go, how has this team not gotten there? Mm-hmm. You know, with the players that they had. I remember last year? They went to Buffalo. Scored 40 points in week one. Do you remember that?
1: That was last year, yeah.
3: And lost the game.
1: Yeah, yeah.
3: So, well, I don't know. Where are you on Baltimore?
10: Yeah, I spent a day. I was at their training camp. And they look so, guys, they look completely different. This is not your old school Ravens. They are actually going to throw the football.
1: Yep.
10: Declan Doyle, their 30-year-old offensive coordinator. He's a Sean Payton disciple. His first work in the NFL with Sean, and then he had 1 year with Ben Johnson last year.
1: Mm-hmm.
10: As a non-call play calling OC. This is his first year calling plays. They're not using a fullback for the first time in a decade. It's going to look completely different. I like it. I like what I saw. It looks like it's very West Coast, this offense.
1: Mm-hmm.
10: That's the scheme. They've got younger at receiver, Jacoby Lane, their third round pick out of USC, had a great camp, by the way. They're very high on him.
1: I'm excited to see him as well, Adam.
10: Kerry, he had a great camp. And it's what I find is interesting on him is so many teams were split on him. I had one team, like I spoke to one receivers coach, he's one of the best in the National Football League. He goes, I'm just going to tell you, they didn't give me, our front office didn't give me tape. They didn't give me as one of the 20 receivers to watch. I was like, how's that possible? That went in the third round because they didn't like him. I was like, you got to tell. He's like, I can't tell you why they didn't like him because he's not on my list. I didn't see him. But overall, guys, it's going to look different. I've got them absolutely as my one of my top seven teams. I do sort of like a top 10 and bottom 10 in the NFL. They are absolutely my top 10, and I can't wait to see this. Because it's always been conservative. Yes, Derrick Henry's still there, but I want to see what this young OC brings to the table.
1: Yeah, no, I'm excited. I think we both are. I think they are a team where they're so talented. They've had moments of being there and being in the mix, but infusing it with some new life with, you know, with Mentor and those guys, I think it's gonna bode well for Lamar to actually step into that space and be that guy.
0: What about the Patriots and the whole scandal with Vrabel and Bucini? And I guess ESPN and them did a story and they made a couple players available to talk about whether or not he had lost the locker room and whatnot. Kerry and I just talked about it, and it's all about winning and losing in this league. Yep, if you win, people can say it's over and you move on. If they don't win, then they'll wonder if there's been some damage done. Mm-hmm. Adam, where are you?
10: All right, so this is what I know from someone close to the Patriots. So there was a concern early on with when all that stuff came out that, as the one person told me, that he would lose his stinger. That means his ability to get on the players, as you brought up.
1: Yep.
10: And there was a question. This person was very honest with me that, you know, Mike has just got to be himself. He can't worry about other stuff, and he's got to get, you know, he sought the help that he needed.
0: Right.
10: And this person said, after about 3 weeks, you wouldn't even know anything that happened off the field on that story that came out. And obviously, we don't need to go over it again.
1: Yeah.
10: But he's got it. And he's a very interesting guy. He coaches really hard. Like, he's on his players. But they know he loves them. And I know that they think their roster is way better than last season. But the thing is, their schedule's way harder, and we need to acknowledge that. It's way harder to start.
0: Last year, they only beat one team that had over 500 records.
10: Rob, look at this first 4 weeks. Yeah, the first 4 weeks,
0: yep.
10: Of course, Wednesday at Seattle.
1: Mm-hmm.
10: Home against the Steelers, who are one of my top six teams in the National Football League. I'm probably the minority, but I love them.
0: No, I'm with you on them.
10: At Jacksonville and at Buffalo. Good luck finding a win there.
0: Right. You might be 0-4 to start after going to the Super Bowl.
1: Yeah, I mean, they're not going 1-4, but they're not going to be 4-0. And it's going to be an uphill battle for them for sure. I think they're going to take a step back.
0: Kerry and I agree on one thing. I wonder where you are on this.
1: Yeah.
0: Kerry and I both have the Lions not making the playoffs.
1: Oh, yeah.
10: I don't have them either.
0: Oh, wow.
10: Guys, I just taped the show.
0: People in Detroit they just turned the radio off.
10: I'm just going to tell you because it's going to come out tomorrow. I did a show, an NFL show about an hour ago, and I don't have the Lions or Packers making the playoffs.
0: Wow.
10: I might be the minority.
1: Wow, you slid the Packers in there too, Adam?
10: Yeah, they're not in. I don't have them in because, man, Josh Jacobs' situation.
0: Mm-hmm.
1: Yep.
10: And then obviously when Parsons not being available.
0: When is Parsons going to be available?
10: Yeah, we don't know exactly.
0: We don't even know.
10: We don't know. No, he's out for the first four games by rule. He's got to be. That concerns me. Caleb Johnson, in my reporting I put out last week, Steelers probably would have cut him, but yet he might wind up starting for the Packers at running back. So they got some issues, guys. This is not – everybody's on them every year, and they underachieve in the playoffs, and then Matt LaFleur is not a good playoff coach. Guy's a good coach. He's won.
0: No, I'm with you. He's
10: I don't have him in the playoffs, guys.
1: Yeah.
0: I'm with you. Like, seriously, even – I can go back to that ill-fated kick the field goal and not let Aaron Rodgers try to you can never live that down for me.
1: Yeah,
0: I'm sorry. I'd rather Aaron Rodgers throw a pick – or an incomplete pass and whatever, and Tom Brady has to start at the 1 yard line.
1: Of course.
0: You know what, or whatever it was, but ain't no way you could. Are you kidding me?
1: Yeah, that was a bad one. No, that was crazy. Adam, you don't have the Packers in your top seven, so I'm intrigued at who you got making the playoffs out of that NFC right now.
10: All right, so my NFC playoff teams will be the Cowboys, the Eagles, the Bears are going to win the NFC North.
1: Okay.
10: Whoever wins the NFC South.
1: Whoever wins it.
10: Not the Rams.
1: Not Atlanta?
10: No. The Rams, the Bucks is who I have. The Rams, the Niners, and the Seahawks. There's my seven.
1: You got the Niners getting in. Okay.
10: I know. That was the
1: the one.
10: Kerry,
0: that's the one.
10: You know, that took me like 5 minutes because I take the stuff. Like, I had to do an hour show earlier.
1: Yeah.
0: Right.
10: And I have to explain it. It's really tough because I don't see Minnesota at all with the quarterback situation.
1: Mm-hmm.
10: But the Lions, they were my breakout team 4 years ago. I was down on them last season. They still have not gotten right on defense in the secondary. Too many injuries. Lost Terrion Arnold, who they got forced to cut.
1: Yep.
10: They didn't trust him. They got sorts of they have pass rush issues. They got one guy could rush the passer, the great Hutchinson.
1: Yep.
10: And they got corner problems, and their safeties are coming back from injury. So
1: that's right.
10: Too many problems to overcome, guys.
0: Yeah.
3: Justin Herbert. Can he win a playoff game? Or
10: I know,
3: he's gotten the biggest pass in the NFL.
10: I don't
3: disagree. Like people love overrated. Him, size, arm strength, all those things they love about him. But he has it, and I don't know what the numbers are, postseason numbers. But if I touch them, I'd have to wash my hands because they haven't been good at him. And at some point,
10: Did you write that down?
1: He did.
3: That
1: was off the cusp.
3: At some time, you got to start winning, right?
10: Well, they got the OC. Mike McDaniel's brilliant. I mean, and the thing that's interesting about Justin Herbert, guys, is he was not a good processor when he came out of Oregon. He was a see it, throw it, hold the ball, hold the ball and throw a fastball. He processes better. I just like this offense, the way they're going to scheme it up. They're going to be a good team. They kind of overachieved on defense. And remember now, let's not forget, Jesse Minter is no longer there. They got a new defensive coordinator in Chris O'Leary. They're going to be around 9 or 10 wins. I put them in the playoffs because, guys, I'm probably the only person who covers the NFL that does not have the Chiefs in the playoffs. I don't.
3: I did it last year when it wasn't. Remember, I called it last year. I haven't gotten my choices down yet, Adam, but I might be with you. I really...
10: I don't see it. And I do radio in Kansas City every Thursday, and I'm going to get bleeped on Thursday when I tell them.
3: That's okay. People were mad at me last year that I was just a hater and
1: that's
3: that.
1: Right. That's right.
3: And you might be on to something. All right, Adam Kaplan, can't wait. Football season, of course, we'll be chiming in with you. Thanks for joining us on the Dan Patrick Show.
10: Well. See you.
3: No doubt. All right, we're going to wrap this bad boy up. I can't believe it. Gary, what happened?
1: I don't know.
3: I didn't even get to eat my second piece of chicken yet.
1: You had one and a half.
3: I know. I need another one. Unbelievable. All right, we'll do that. We'll talk more NFL as the season is about to kick off this week. It is the Dan Patrick Show. Odd Couple coming up tonight, 7 to 10 Eastern. Don't forget to join us there here on Fox Sports Radio. Rob Parker, Kerry Rhodes, and you. And you know what you need to do? Stick and stay
1: America.

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0: Mercy, mercy me. All right, indeed.
1: Things ain't what they used to be.
0: It is the Dan Patrick Show on Labor Day. 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If you're working, hey, more power to you, just like us. If you're working,
2: getting it done.
0: And if you're not enjoying, enjoy that as well. And we're going to send a shout out to Kerry Rhodes' mom, who is working and listening.
2: She's working right now.
0: Working 9 to 5. She's out there working.
2: Man.
0: Tell your mom we're saying hello, sending love to you from Los Angeles.
2: Yeah. Hi, mom.
0: Absolutely. And we're going to wrap up this show talking some more NFL, go over some games. Kerry will, Julian, our producer, will throw out some games and we'll just kind of talk about that. Man, 3 hours went by so fast.
2: It really did. Yeah, it was really fast, really great morning.
0: But Kerry and I have worked together. I know some people maybe have never heard us together on. But yeah, we've worked together over the years. Absolutely. All right. Julian, what we got?
3: All right, we're going to start off with Wednesday. We got Patriots at Seahawks, the Super Bowl rematch. Who you guys got?
2: You want to go first, Rob, or you want me to go first?
0: You play in the NFL. I've only covered it since 1987.
2: You've covered it for a while, man.
0: I covered Lawrence Taylor. Can you believe that?
2: That's crazy.
0: I was a writer for the Daily News in New York, and I was never the covered the team as a full-time beat writer, but I cover sidebars, and I went to all the games, and Lawrence Taylor and all those teams and whatnot. I have a great old picture of me in a press conference kind of setting, and you see I'm sitting there with my notepad or whatever, and Bill Parcells, a young Bill Parcells, is there addressing the media.
2: Yeah, no, that's crazy.
0: Yeah.
2: Yeah, you've been around for some greatness, great stuff. But I'm going to pick that first game. I'm going to take the... Going to take the defending champions to come out and win game one in the rematch of the Super Bowl.
0: Yeah, I am too. I'm not a big Sam Darnold. I call him Sam Ronald McDarnold. Oh, but I just want the Patriots to lose as much as possible. Can they go 0-4 to start?
2: If they go 0-4, nah, they ain't going.
0: Let's bet some Wingstop.
2: We'll bet some Wing. We'll bet some
0: Wingstop.
2: Wingstop.
0: Okay.
2: Yeah.
0: 10-piece.
2: Just 0-4. Yeah.
0: Cool. 0-4. That's it. Cool. I'm gonna go. They start the season 0-4.
2: There's no way they're going 0-4.
0: There you go.
2: Yeah.
3: All right. 49ers.
0: Diana Rossini won't break that story.
2: No.
0: Oh no, Jonas Knox. Don't even come in here. I thought we could slip out before. I figured he would come in.
2: He wanted to do. See
0: he's
2: you
0: doing
2: too.
0: The. He's doing the herd. I mean, the herd. Uh-huh. So I figured that we would actually leave the building and then he would show up because he would be late for the show anyway.
2: No, he's not. He's
0: Julian, ready. What do you got?
2: What you got, Julian?
3: All right, let's go a different direction. Jets Titans for Kerry.
2: Easy money, baby. Just start out 1-0 on the big year, and we're going to keep the momentum going for the rest of the season, Rob. 1-0 Jets, baby.
0: That's my lock. I'm going with the Titans. Hope the Jets get drubbed. Can Geno throw 4 interceptions?
2: Why?
0: That's where I'm at.
2: Why?
0: My Kerry's so hurt. He's like, why? Come why on. Are you doing that to my
2: Leave
0: team?
2: Leave him alone. Julian, throw one more. Right, one more.
3: Real quick, let's do Bills Texans.
2: Ooh, that's a good one.
0: CJ Stroud playing for a big contract.
2: He is.
0: He's got to play. I'm going to go with the Texans in that game because I love their defense. They had a Super Bowl defense last year. Kerry, they should have gone to the Super Bowl. Am I right?
2: Yes.
0: If CJ just played regular, not great, regular.
2: Yes. I agree with you, Rob. I'm going to take the Texans in that first one. And you know why. My high school teammate is going to have them boys ready to go. D'Amico Ryans, head coach. I'm taking the Texans.
0: Okay. There you go.
3: One more, real quick.
0: Real quick.
3: Broncos Chiefs.
0: Wow. I'm going to take the Broncos.
2: Where's it at?
3: In Kansas City.
2: I'm going to take the Chiefs in game one.
0: All right. Well, everybody, thanks for listening to the Dan Patrick Show here on Fox Sports Radio. Kerry Rhodes, always.
2: Always, brother.
0: My man, Julian. Mark, thank you guys. And we'll see you tonight on The Odd Couple.
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0: Welcome back to 95.7 WDAE. You hear the music. Normally, I believe that is the intro music for the Nick Wise Show right here on 95.7. But no Nick Wise today. Instead, you got me, Sam Cohen. But one piece of the Nick Wise crew is here. Tim Barnard with me today, keeping it live and local.
22: What's up, Sam?
0: On Labor Day. It's Labor Day, Tim. Let's go.
22: Let's go.
0: How you doing, my man?
22: I'm fantastic. Just glad to be enjoying this day. Great weekend of college football. And you know what? A pretty good weekend all around for the Rays.
0: Not too bad at all. I said on Saturday, if you were listening, and then we talked a little bit Friday as well, going into game two of the series, the Rays, what I've only described as the house of horrors that is Globe Life Park out there in Arlington. You never want to look at a series and go, okay, I'm fine with going 500 or 2-2 in the four-game set, but when you haven't won a game in 4 years there like the Rays, when you've only won three games a lifetime at the stadium, not including the COVID playoffs that were played there, you kind of looked at it and you said, okay, Tim, you know, if they win two games here, I think I'm actually totally okay with this.
22: I'd be happy with that. And that's, and listen, were there a lot of things that they need to improve on real quick with the playoffs right around the corner? 1,000%. But you know what? They took two games. Doesn't matter how they did it. They got it. They split the series. I'm content. And plus, with the Rays losing yesterday, guess who else lost? The Yankees.
0: The Yankees lose, as David Ortiz likes to say. But no, you can be fine with the 2-2, and I was, like we just said, but after yesterday, you thought for a while there, it was like, okay, they're going to go 3-1 in Globe Life Field, which feels like a massive win, not just because the Yankees lose 2 out of 3 to the Padres, but you have historically struggled here, and so when you are up 5-1 yesterday, then you have the error by Mateo that leads to some runs. Steven Matz didn't look good. You allude to the fact that there are things, Tim, that they need to clean up so that when it comes playoff times, you're feeling more confident. Part of that, and to me, one of the main things, because the bats were actually solid yesterday, you score 6 runs and you still lose. The bullpen throughout pretty much the entire series was really shaky. Yesterday, Matz got hit around. Ty Johnson, congrats to him on his MLB debut. He goes an inning of scoreless baseball with 2 strikeouts as well. So congrats to him. But the bullpen definitely, it struggled in the series, Tim.
22: It did. And one of the things I loved hearing from Kevin Cash yesterday during his postgame press conference was one line, quote, not good enough, end quote. And I agree. There was so much of this series. The Rays could have walked away with 3 easy wins. I mean, you look at it, game two, the Rays had a 6-1 lead, but that grand slam that made it 6-5 freaked everyone out, myself included. And then in game three, they had a 2-0 lead before, and then a 3-1 lead in the eighth, but then they blew that just to luckily steal one out in extra innings. And then yesterday, 5-1 lead. You have multi-run leads that you're subsequently blowing or close to blowing, which, it's not good. It puts everyone on edge. And so it was nice that they were at least able to get the couple insurance runs in game two and game three. They just couldn't do it yesterday.
0: Hey, you mentioned that game three. You're up 3-1. Mr. Consistency, Drew Rasmussen, Mr. C, as we call him on the Pat and Aaron show, he goes 7 great innings, only 3 hits allowed, 1 earned run on that homer in the 6th inning to Jock Peterson. but then he's got seven punchies, stays under 100 pitches. So he gives you seven really, really, really strong innings. Now you end up winning in extras because Aranda hits the three-run shot in the 10th. They win 6-3 on Saturday night. But when you look overall, Kevin Kelly in that game, he gives up. He gives up the homer to Carter and then a couple hits, one of which is the double, and then Colley scores. So Boozer has to come in and close that situation. So you need to see the bullpen get ironed out a little bit. We did hear that Garrett Clevenger was headed to the IL with forearm tightness. Now, I'm not saying he's not hurt, and I'm just completely speculating here. This, to me, Tim, kind of feels like a little bit of a phantom IL situation because Clevenger, we talked about on Saturday, people were calling and texting all show long about how sick and tired they are of Garrett Clevenger. And he had that month, it was either June or July earlier this year, where he was absolutely nails coming out of the pen. But essentially this last month, he's been the most hittable pitcher on the entire planet. So Clevenger is a little worrisome. We'll hear more, I'm assuming, by Tuesday or Wednesday what's going to happen with Garrett, how long he'll be on the IL. Maybe it's a mental IL break. Who knows? But you also have Sugar Shane, who's on the IL, and we're still waiting to hear more about that. But the overall, I guess, feeling coming out of this series, like we both said coming into the show, you're not thrilled with going 2-2 in the series, but I'm pretty much okay with it just because of the historical troubles that the Rays have had at Globe Life.
22: Exactly. And I think this is a reason why we feel so confident about going 2-2. And again, it wasn't pretty. And like you said, Garrett Clevenger, I mean, in over the last month, you know, he's allowed 10 earned runs. His ERA is over 11 right now. And in 7 2/3 innings. So I'm hoping, like you said, that this is just a mental break where, hey, you know what? Let's pump the brakes. Let's relax and take a 15 days off. You'll be good to go by the postseason, and we'll get you right back to where you started. But it's worrisome. I mean, how can you not be worried with this bullpen right now? And again, one of my biggest knocks about analytics as a whole is the fact that they rely more on bullpen than they do starters. And I think it's starting to show for the Rays that their bullpen is starting to get worn a little bit. I mean, am I wrong?
0: No, it is at times. I think Clevenger is the main focal point, and it's easy to look at that and say, okay, this is why things are struggling. But if you look, Wells has been awesome. He's come in and gotten the Rays out of jams. Kevin Kelly has been really good. He wasn't the other day, but that's, I mean, you're going to have a bad appearance every now and again.
22: Of course.
0: So the latter half, and then we didn't even actually touch on it. You had Brian Baker get pulled from the game on Friday night, which we found out after the fact, according to Kevin Cash. He said it was just cramping, that he needed some electrolytes and some fluid, and he was going to be perfectly fine. But when you look at it overall, I'm not even, and Pat and Aaron are real quick to call me the hyperbole guy, I'm not going to freak out when it comes to the Rays bullpen overall. Hopefully, Brian Baker, it was just some cramping and some fluid things.
22: Well, sorry to cut you off just real quick. Did you see him kind of, I talked about this on Saturday, did you see him kind of twiggle his back there? Like, kind of looked like he was stretching it out?
0: Yeah, I don't know if that goes into the cramping thing. Kevin Cash, he talked about it after the game on Friday night, and he had mentioned how, you know, he noticed there was a 5-mile-an-hour dip in his fastball, and he was pulling it to the arm side and all these other things that way over my head, even though I love watching baseball. But if Brian Baker is healthy and Wells is healthy, I still have faith in Kevin Kelly, even though he wasn't great in Arlington. If you give me those three guys, we're going to see some more out of Manny Rodriguez, hopefully. We'll see what goes on there. Steven Matz, you can go ahead and throw that guy in the garbage bin. I'm done seeing him. You can put him right with Garrett Clevenger for me. Steven Matz,
22: what did I
0: no
22: say?
0: Thank you.
22: What did I say? The start of the year, when the Rays brought in Steven Matz, I go, he had a great start, but I'm like, just wait. Just wait. It's going to fall off. And yes, this is the Matz that I've seen in St. Louis. This is the Matz that I saw in Boston last year. he's slightly above average at best, and now we're seeing the worst of him.
1: Yeah, he kind of reminds me of if you watch Looney Tunes growing up, and it was like Wile E. Coyote, and it always felt like he was going to catch Roadrunner, and he just never could. He got so close. And then I tie that full circle. Steven Matz is like the fake cartoon piano or the rock that Wile E. Coyote is just like digging, and he hopes it's going to fall on Roadrunner, but then his side of the rock falls somehow, even though cartoons don't abide by the laws of gravity. That is Steven Matz. He is the piano that is falling, but the Rays with a palindrome record right now sitting 85-58, same way forward, same way backwards, doesn't matter how you look at it. They are 85-58. Tim, you mentioned earlier in the show that the Yankees lost yesterday as well, so that is good. I've officially on Saturday counted out the Red Sox from their chance to win the American League East. Now, they did have a good weekend against Baltimore, so all of a sudden they're only 6.5 back. But with 20 games to go, it feels like it's between the Rays and the Yankees. Rays at 85-58, as I just mentioned. You got the Yankees at 81-62, so 4 games back of the Tampa Bay Rays. It feels like from here on in, it's going to be Rays, Yankees, and if the Rays can just play 500 baseball to me on the way in, I think they get the job done and they win the AL East, which in turn would be the number one seed in the American League playoffs.
22: And that's why you have to win in April. This is why you have to win that early in the season. I said at the start, you don't win the World Series in April, but you sure as hell can lose it. And this is why their run that they had is paying off for them, because they have a 4-game series lead over the Yankees. They got a 6.5 game lead over the Red Sox. And like you said, if they go 500, the AL East is theirs for sure. As long as, and what, they're 6-3 against the Yankees. I know we're going to look way ahead because the Yankee series is the most important series coming up. But if they still have that lead over the Yankees, let's say they have a 4-game lead going into it. If they win one game, they win the season series.
1: Yeah,
22: so
1: it is big time for them if they can do that. When you look at the wild card too, the Yankees 8.5 up on the third place team, who is currently the Cleveland Guardians. The Red Sox six games up on the Guardians as well. And then you got the Blue Jays, who are just 1 game back of the Guardians. The Orioles are 4 games back. There's a chance for the first, and I saw this stat, I wanted to mention it, so the everyday listener can get their daily dose of Sammy stats. Excuse me, I had a little cough there. I wanted to mention this, and I saw this stat. If the American League East, if it's the Blue Jays or the Orioles, if either of those teams get that third place wild card spot with the Yankees and the Red Sox holding firm at the top two, it would be the first time in MLB history that a division has had four teams make the playoffs in the 162 game era. So crazy stuff going on in the AL East, and it's just a matter of can the Rays hold on?
22: It is, and I'm going to ask you this. If the American League East does pull off that historic, playoff stat that you just gave. Sorry, I'm trying to figure out my words here. Who would you rather have do it, Toronto or Baltimore?
1: It's a good question.
22: I would rather Toronto.
1: I was going to say probably Toronto because it just feels like the Orioles have the Rays number this year. Now, you wouldn't have to play them in the first round because it would likely be, or right now it would be Yankees and then Blue Jays or Orioles, whoever it is in that wild card spot. And then the winner would go on to take on the Rays if they can hold out. But let's not get ahead of ourselves. Let's just play at least 500 baseball on the way in, and we will see potentially 4 teams from the AL East in the playoffs. But we saw quite a bit of college football over the weekend. There was some good, some bad, some ugly, some terrific, some holy crap, what is going on here? We'll get into all that on the other side on a Labor Day Monday here on 95.7 WDAE. Sam Cohen, Tim Barnard, keeping it live and local.
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6: Welcome back to 95.7 WDAE. Sam Cohen, Tim Barnard here on a Labor Day Monday. What a weekend of college football we had. Indeed, if you were watching and you got your thoughts, you can call us at 888-388-0957, or you can text your thoughts to 82945. 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What a debut for John Sumrall and his Gators. The Buster Faulkner air raid offense was alive and well.
7: It was beautiful.
6: It's easy to have an air raid when you also have a guy in Jordan Baugh who can gash you for Jaden Baugh who can gash you for about 700, it felt like, on the ground. He was phenomenal. Faulkner looked good. Timmy, your boys, I'm not a fan personally, as you know, I'm a Noles guy, but you got to like what you see. I know Sumrall had some comments after the game we'll get to in a little bit, but overall, you got to be pretty happy with what you saw.
7: Oh, I loved what I saw. Are you kidding me? I mean, the fact that they put 66 points on the board, they broke records that were over 30 years old. I mean, I was ecstatic. And this is the type of offense that the team could have had the last couple of years. It's just that Billy Napier blew. DJ Lagway, we'll get to him in a little bit, but he sucked. And then, all I was asking Aaron Filo to do was just distribute the ball, don't put it in harm's way. And that's what he did. He didn't put the ball in harm's way. And granted, it is FAU, but even still, some of those plays that were being made, Vernell Brown taking the screen all the way to the house. Jaden Baugh with a couple of cuts, like right up into the goal line. It was a thing of beauty. Now, defensively, I'm a little bit more concerned right now. They should have been able to get after FAU a little bit more. At most, they should have allowed 14 points, not 21. But I'm happy to see this team. They were much more disciplined than Billy Napier's JMU. So I'm happy to see Florida come out on top Saturday.
6: Yeah, Filo looked good, 16 of 21 from the pocket for 275 yards to three tutties. Only one interception, had the one mistake. And then you got to see a little glimpse of Tremell Jones.

0: Jones, too, at the end there, going 4 for 5 for 68 yards and a touchdown. You touched on Vernell Brown, Tim, as well. But how about TJ Abrams? Only one catch in the game, but a big gasher for, I think it was like 65 yards or something right around there. So an absolute speedster. They clearly have weapons in Gainesville, and we're going to get back to Summerall as well. But somewhere, and you talk about Vernell Brown, and this is the comparison I was having is I was trying to keep track of all the games over the weekend, but you had USF and UF on at the same time. Mm-hmm. This isn't a fact, but it felt like Vernell Brown had more yards than the entirety of the USF offense. And I have to fact check myself because I'm sure that's not actually correct. But it certainly felt that way because that USF offense, and congratulations to Coach Summerall, to Coach Hartline, he gets his first win as well, leading the USF Bulls. Summerall also gets his first win as the head man of the Gators. But the USF offense, only 19 points. They give up 9. They don't cover the 10.5-point spread against Florida International. There was a lot of talks. What would we see out of a Brian Hartline offense? Michael Van Buren only throws for 100 yards, so yeah. Vernell Brown did, in fact, actually have more receiving yards than all of USF. And
1: well, passing. I mean, USF did have 208 total yards, but yeah.
0: I'm saying receiving. Vernell had more receiving yards than all of USF receivers combined. But Michael Van Buren, he didn't. There was really no run and gun, like try to keep this up-tempo offense, which I thought we might see out of Hartline trying to get him going. But this offense looked anemic on Saturday, Tim.
1: It really was, and it was compared to Florida, my God, with those two very different games. And it's funny because Alex Golish, when he was here, he was doing the run and gun. He was keeping that up tempo, and he would go for it on fourth down. I mean, did you remember when at the end of the first quarter, USF was sure they had Michael Van Buren had that quick out route to the right-hand side, and he was like, hey, let's go. Let's go for it on fourth down. I know we can get this first down. But Hartline was like, no, no. Here's the field goal team. They send him in. Gramatica kicks the 37-yarder, goes up 3. But you could see Van Buren's, you know, total body reaction, just like so deflated. And it showed. I mean, you had 56 offensive plays for 208 total yards. You know, I respect what Hartline did in terms of playing conservative, making sure that they would rather get the points because at the end of the day, it is FIU. You should have won that game handily, and they kind of did, especially on the defensive side of the ball. But FIU was able to go 3 for 7 on fourth downs. It's some pretty key ones, too.
0: J.J. Cole was dicing up the USF defense. Couple bad interceptions, but he had, outside of those two picks, I mean, he threw for 300 yards on 50 passing attempts, 31 completions. So they were giving the Bulls a lot of trouble. Couple timely takeaways for the defense. You talked about Nico Gramatica, that 37-yarder he hit.
1: Mm-hmm.
0: Did you, I don't know if you saw it, I was laughing out loud when I saw the play. Did you see the field goal he hit early in the second quarter? It was, I want to say it was 52 yards, 53 yards. I don't think I've ever seen a kicker more excited about hitting a field goal than Nico Gramatica hitting that field goal like 2 minutes into the second quarter.
1: Yeah, to go up 6 points. I mean, it was, I think it was what, the second longest of his career? So I get that. Hey, you hit over a 50-yarder, that's big in and of itself. And he's also playing in the stadium his father played at, his uncle played at. You know, it's a family heritage to be playing at Raymond James Stadium practically. So, I mean, listen, I think that game was a lot tighter than it should have been. But it also made me question kind of, hey, we're talking about the Bulls possibly running the table. We talked about that on Saturday, and I think I had the Bulls with 3 losses. I think Nick, if I remember correctly, had 2 losses. But at the same time, I'm looking at this, watching this game going, is this team ready to run the table? Because they have had a lot of changes.
0: Yeah, I don't know if they're ready to run the table or not. You look at the American overall, Memphis looked really good in their first attempts, and then you had UAB, who I don't think will run the table in the American, but they gave Illinois a pretty good fight earlier in the week. Was it Thursday night they played? They really didn't get blown out, and I actually think pretty highly of Illinois, even after losing a lot of their guys to the NFL this season. North Texas, for a little while, they kept it tight with Indiana. It ended up being a little wider away than it looked for the most of the game, but North Texas looked fine. Eastern Carolina, they get blown out by Alabama. Army absolutely hung it on Bryant this weekend. So I'm not going to go there and say that they're going to run the table in the American, especially when now Malachi Toney is one of the best receivers in all of college football. He's right up there with Jeremiah Smith for me. But you're talking about an offense in USF. Malachi Toney had 234 yards against Stanford in their 45-6 win. We're going to get to all the Florida teams throughout the show. But Malachi Toney had more yards in one game than an entire team had both rushing and receiving in said game. So, to me, I don't know that I'm going to say they're going to run the table when they can't even eclipse 280 yards of offense. And they struggled. Navy looked good over the weekend, too. They're a conference front runner. Tulsa picked up a really big win over Oklahoma State. People think really highly with the new coach. You bring in Drew Mestemaker as well from North Texas. So there's a lot of things going on. You had Memphis look really good against Arkansas State. So I don't know that I'm saying the Bulls are running the table, because the American, it's better than people give it credit for, Tim, even without John Summerall's Tulane Green Wave in there.
1: No, that's true. And I said it on Saturday. I think this week at Army, it's going to be a tough game. Listen, the way Army has played, Army and Navy seem to be kind of on the upswing over the last couple of years. So I'm really interested to see how this USF Bulls team will do on the road at West Point and Army.
0: Yeah, I'm curious. I just happened to pull it up. Army only a 3.5-point favorite over South Florida. So very curious to see what will happen there. We're going to keep talking college football on the other side. I see you, Gio, on the line. We got some texts as well. We'll be right back here on 95.7 WDAE.
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0: WDAE, Sam Cohen, Tim Barnard, keeping it live and local on a not so beautiful Labor Day. I can't see from the studio window, Tim, if it's still absolutely monsooning outside, but it was when I walked in here, and I was, me and my sandwich I brought for lunch were getting absolutely drenched in
1: rookie mistake.
0: Yeah, I was forgot the umbrella this morning. I was walking the dog. I was like, oh, it's nice, it's fine. And then I got in my car, and good Lord, it was pouring. But it was something in Michigan. I think our next caller, he wants to talk about it. We're most certainly going to get into the controversy that was Michigan at the Big House, Western Michigan on Saturday night. But Rays fan Gio, he's got some thoughts on college football. What's on your mind, Gio?
2: I got a bunch of takes. First of all, Oregon might be a little overrated. Indiana's defense might be overrated because they didn't get as many yards as North Texas, which is crazy. The Michigan debacle, here's a solution to all the problems. This week, the AP voters, take Michigan out of the top 25, put Western Michigan at number 25, and also Louisville, who is pretty impressive against Ole Miss. Louisville should be rated above Michigan wherever you rank Michigan. Also, if Ole Miss, if Louisville runs the table, except only loses to Miami the rest of the way, they've got a beef to get in the top 12. A very impressive game against LSU. Okay, USF take. You're taking 80 18 to 20-year-olds who weren't on the team last year, and you're trying to make the offense work effectively. Also, Hartline is notorious when he was an Ohio State coach, and I'm an Ohio State fan. Don't show anything in week one that you don't have to show.
0: Yeah, but you, wait, Gio, I agreed with you for the most part until you get there. And Tim, I'm curious your take on this too, as we have Gio on the line. It's one thing, Gio, if you're Brian Hartline and you're coaching at Ohio State and you have guys like Jeremiah Smith and Emeka Abuka and Jackson Smith and Jigba and all those guys, and you're playing Ball State and you're up 60 points, then you're right. You don't have to show things. When you're USF led by Brian Hartline and you're barely beating Florida International, you're not hiding plays because they very well could have lost that game, Gio.
2: Well, you still won the game by, what was it, like 16-9 or something? I mean, South Florida defense was very impressive. Also, the offense didn't turn the ball over. And also, he's trying to be conservative with, you know, a young offensive line, guys who have never played together. Now, if you come out against Army and you lay an egg and you don't play well and you don't show anything on offense, then you have an argument. But everybody needs to calm down. I mean, Jeff Scott won one game in like 3 years. Hartline won his opener. Let's judge him the rest of the year. Got a tough game at Army. Let's see what he shows. And Van Buren's going to be able to be effective and throw the ball down the field. But you didn't have to, and you won pretty easily, I thought.
0: All right, Gio. Thank you
1: for the call.
0: Yeah, thank you for the call, Gio.
1: Hold on, Sam. I just want to say something because I understand. Okay, one game against FIU, two things. First of all, we have a show to do today. We have to talk about what we saw on Saturday. We don't know how the rest of the season is going to play out. And again, you're right, Sam. When you have guys like Emeka Abuka, Jackson Smith and Jigba at Ohio State, you're just kicking ass. You don't need to worry about showing off everything. With this game, yeah, the defense was standing up. They were doing well. But guess what? The defense allowed 381 total yards for FIU.
0: Couple bad interceptions.
1: Couple bad interceptions, yeah.
0: J.J. Cole was good throughout the game. We mentioned it earlier, couple bad interceptions. And my thing with Gio, and appreciate the call as always, Gio.
1: Of course, absolutely.
0: But if you look at the score, Tim, this was a three-point game going into the fourth quarter. And USF didn't score a touchdown until a couple minutes into the fourth quarter. So then you're up 10 at that point with the PAT from Nico Grammatica. But to say that you think Hartline is holding plays, there's two ways I look at that, Tim. And I hadn't thought about it until Gio said it. There's two trains of thought you can have if he was holding plays. One, it's why in God's earth would you be doing that? Because you're up 3 points going into the fourth quarter against a not very good team. And the other train of thought is, I guess it's not even another train. It's why would you possibly be doing that?
1: Yeah.
0: So I guess it's not even two trains of thought. It's why would you do that? One train of thought,
1: yeah. Well, that's where, I agree with you. You're not holding plays. I thought USF kind of played how Florida State played. I think initially we all thought they would steamroll FIU, but all of a sudden the game, it came out and it was harder. It was a hard, tougher game. JJ Cole was tearing USF apart, but then, you know, you had to be able to follow through, and that's what USF was able to do by getting those field goals early, and Florida International could not. They had the two turnovers and the fumble lost. So again, I look at this going, I understand, sure, we have a whole season to do, but guess what? It's week one. I'm not worried about the whole season. I'm not worried how this is going to look, you know, at the end. I'm looking at the fact that USF came out and pulled a Florida State where all of a sudden they realized, crap, we're in this. We need to be able to do something. And so we have to, if they did, quote unquote, give away more of their playbook.
0: Yeah, I mean, if I'm Hartline and I'm holding plays, I don't know what we're doing in the team meetings. If you're talking to your offensive coordinator now, as you mentioned, the defense was really good. The defense, I thought, was pretty good for Florida as well this weekend, Tim. They do give up 21 points to Florida Atlantic, but you hang 66 on their head. The Buster Faulkner experience is here. There is no more Sun Belt Billy in the swamp for you Gator fans. I'm curious. I want to play the sound from John Sumrall first, Tim, and then I want your take on it. We touched on the Gators just a little bit. There's a lot to like coming out of that Gator game in the swamp on Saturday night, but John Sumrall, maybe a little room to improve, or so he thinks.
3: Yeah, early on with them, we couldn't keep pace. Our defense was atrocious at times, quite honestly. So we had a hard time keeping pace with them. It was that way, in my opinion. Like, I watched this play. I'm really a little bit frustrated with how we played defensively at times. I don't think we're as good as we think we are. I think we got some guys who feel like, you know, we've arrived in some spots, and that'll be addressed. We've got a lot of room to grow on defense, and if it doesn't happen real fast, we're going to get embarrassed and exposed pretty handedly in some spots, because that wasn't a great performance by us.
0: When you look at the first quarter, Tim, and this is where I'm confused by Summerall's comments, because we'll get to the second quarter in the 13-play touchdown drive that FAU had. I could see where the defense might have made him mad on that first drive, because it's, what, 11 plays, you're 40 yards, and then they throw that bomb towards the end zone that gets picked off. So you seal the drive with an interception, and you give up zero. And then the next two drives that Florida Atlantic had in the first quarter, the UF defense goes three and out, six total plays, not including the two punts. So I could see where maybe he's a little frustrated to start the game, but it's the first game of the season. Your guys are in the environment. They're living off the college kids who are probably hammered, having fun, screaming, yelling. But at the end of the day, you didn't sacrifice anything at the first quarter.
1: I mean, you're not wrong. That, first of all, that opening drive for FAU was going to be a touchdown if their quarterback could actually read the defense, because that interception was beautiful by Coleman there. Like, the way he was able to fit, you know, to look like he's going to the middle of the field and then bug out towards the boundary, I thought was great. It was a great move by him, and that's what was able to throw off. But yeah, I mean, you look at how that drive was going, it's almost like Florida just couldn't keep up. Their DBs were getting beat. And then, too, you want to talk about that second drive, the 3-play, 5 yards. Florida Atlantic started off with a delay of game penalty, and then they followed it up with an incompletion 1 yard run and a 9 yard run. You know, it had that penalty not have happened, that would have been a first down, and the drive would have kept going. There are times where Florida Atlantic beat themselves and helped out the Gators. So I agree, and that's the thing. I think defensively, you could argue some of these guys are looking at it more in terms of, like John said, they've arrived, they're wearing the orange and blue, they maybe transferred over here from maybe a lesser school and are excited to play, but they need to get their act together if they're going to, hopefully, what my prediction lives up to it, go 10-2. Because right now, I would drop significantly. I'm thinking right now, this is maybe a 7-5 team.
0: Yeah, when I heard you, I think I texted you that on Saturday when I heard you guys were out there at 1983. You guys were having a fun time out there doing some live shows with the Gator Watch Party.
1: Oh, yeah.
0: I want whatever you're on if they're going 10-2 or predicting 10-2. I'm pretty sure I texted you that. Yes, I don't see any world. And I think very, very, very highly of John Summerall. I had ESPN's Adam Rittenberg, senior college football writer, on with me Saturday, and we were talking about Summerall, what to expect, what are realistic expectations, and how excited overall Florida fans should be. I don't see any world and they go 10-2. The SEC is a machine. I still think the Big Ten overall is a better conference, but that's a story for later in the show. We did have some big games. I talked about Michigan. We had the LSU-Clemson game as well. We had Ole Miss-LSU, which Gio touched on as well. We're going to get to all that with the good, the bad, and the wildly overrated on the other side. Sam Cohen and Tim Barnard on a Labor Day Monday here on 95.7 WDAE.
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0: Some minor breaking news out of the NFL. You had the Tampa Bay Buccaneers, they just announced their 2026 captains for the season so far. We are going to get into the good, the bad, and the wildly overrated Sam Cohen and Tim Barnard here on a gloomy Labor Day Monday here in the Bay. But first, the Tampa Bay Buccaneers 2026 captains are as follows. You've got offensive lineman and, in my opinion, future first ballot Hall of Famer Tristan Wirfs, Antoine Winfield on the secondary, Vita Vea at nose tackle will be a captain yet again, quarterback Baker Mayfield, no surprise there, Chris Godwin Jr. in the receiver room, and not so surprising, but interesting one to me, first-year Buccaneer linebacker Alex Anzalone. Now, no surprise he gets the captaincy because he will be the green dot player, we presume, for the Buccaneers calling plays out of the huddle. But interesting that they give it to the first-year linebacker. So I'm curious, Tim, your thoughts on the captains for the 2026 Buccaneers.
1: The funny thing is, to me, it's actually not Alex Anzalone that has me, you know, raising my eyebrow a little bit. I think it's Baker and Vita. Now, don't get me wrong. I love Baker. I love Vita. I think that both of them are great teammates. I think that they love this team. I think they want to play extremely hard. But at the same time, you know, with what has gone down this offseason, I am a little, okay. Interesting.
0: I see where you're coming from. There's just no world in where the quarterback's not going to get the captaincy.
1: Yeah, no doubt.
0: Like, Kyler Murray was named a captain up in Minnesota, for goodness gracious. That guy's probably playing Call of Duty as we speak on Labor Day Monday, just getting ready for the new one to come out in a couple weeks, and then Lord help that team when Grand Theft Auto 6 comes out in a couple months, because I don't know that they will ever see his 5'5" frame in the facility. But
1: just thank Justin Jefferson for that decision.
0: You know what, though? I can't get much worse than J.J. McCarthy. And J.J. McCarthy, perfect segue here. The Michigan man won a national title with the Michigan Wolverines. And then his successor, maybe the worst NIL deal in history, it looks like, in Bryce Underwood. Time for the good, the bad, and the ugly, Tim.
1: Wildly overrated.
0: The good, the bad, and the wildly overrated. Good, bad, ugly, you can hear on The Drive with T-Kraz. But the good, the bad, and the wildly overrated, Bryce Underwood and Kyle Whittingham both fall into that group for me, Tim.
1: Yeah, I look at that, and I would actually throw the Big Ten on that bad, because their statement was absolutely hilarious. Because when you read their statement talking about how as shown in the video provided of what viewed during the replay process, a side-by-side view of the play game clock using a direct shot of the clock, they talk about how everything is synced up before the game. And if it's synced up, then why were there two clocks showing different times? You know, that's kind of where I'm at. And, you know, I know Nick, the big Michigan guy himself, has been tweeting about that, you know, trying to defend Michigan and the Wolverines and how the Big Ten got it, in his opinion, right, I bet. But it was just such a surreal moment that I don't think the Big Ten or, you know, any of the big college football wanted Michigan to lose out to Western Michigan. Now, again, Michigan still had to convert that Hail Mary, but it was, that was just a crazy moment.
0: And if you missed it, Western Michigan on the road at the Big House in Ann Arbor, Western Michigan versus Michigan in week one. Western Michigan kicks a field goal with 35 seconds left to go up 12-7 over the Wolverines, 16th ranked in the nation, Wolverines, that is. And then the ensuing kickoff, you had a couple incompletions by Bryce Underwood. You had a 28-yard pass to put him at right about midfield for the Wolverines with like 11 seconds left. Couple incompletions later after the first down, and you spike it. You got the timeouts there as well. You had a Hail Mary from Bryce Underwood with 7 seconds left. And it, by all accounts, looked like he had thrown it out of the back of the end zone. Game over, clocks at zero. and Western Michigan's going absolutely nuts. They're having the time of their lives. They just shocked the world. It's Appalachia State all over again for the Wolverines. But then, lo and behold, the Big Ten, as you mentioned, Tim, they have somehow their own clocks that they go off of, and the referees have the official time on the field. And before you know it, there's 1 second left allegedly put on the clock. Bryce Underwood, it felt like as soon as they put 1 second on the clock, Tim, I even texted my brother-in-law's this. As soon as they put 1 second on the clock, I know the odds of completing a Hail Mary are very, very, very slim to none. But it felt like when they put that second on the clock, there was no way they weren't scoring a touchdown after that. And so you get the 47-yard pass to Buchanan from Bryce Underwood. Crowd goes crazy. We're rushing the field as four touchdown favorites. For me, the wildly overrated slash bad slash terrible slash worst thing I've ever seen is Michigan fans is four touchdown favorites barnstorming a field. I mean,
1: that was bad.
0: I went to Kansas where we loved a good field storm, but newsflash, that's because we sucked at football. So when we beat Oklahoma and we beat Texas, you bet your sweet bippy that we were rushing the field. If you're Michigan, you're a couple years removed from winning a national title. Now, I know everything that went on in the offseason with Sherrone Moore. You bring in Kyle Whittingham, who's one of the most respected coaches in all of college football. You're a four-touchdown favorite. First of all, it's amazing that you had to win the game on a Hail Mary at the end of the game.
1: Mm-hmm.
0: But then you're going to rush the field after that?
1: That's a terrible look.
0: I wouldn't show up to class on Tuesday if I were you because I'd be so embarrassed.
1: Well, I'm sure you've seen this, but I love talking about how Bryce Underwood and his NIL deal is arguably one of the worst all time. Did you know that Bryce Underwood's NIL deal, which is worth $12 million, is more than the Louisiana purchase at 11.2.
0: I saw that going quite viral on Twitter.
1: Obviously, the inflation skews everything, but that's just such a hilarious thing that Bryce Underwood, who barely beats Western Michigan, is cost more than the Louisiana purchase itself. That's fantastic.
0: Yeah, wild stuff up in Ann Arbor. I'm trying to find the graphic too. I saw a thing about it was statistically the worst field storming in field storming history. Some lunatic on Twitter went through.
1: How did you figure that out?
0: So some lunatic on Twitter, and I wish I could find the graphic so I could give him a shout out. He went through and found every single field storming since 1950 and put it on a graph relative to what the betting odds were on the game. And the Michigan field storming, if you look at the graph, there's just a bubble way out on Mars that's like, hey, this puts it into relation how bad of a field storming it was. The best one, I think, was all right. Illinois beating Wisconsin. So wildly overrated rushing the field as a four-touchdown favorite.
1: Yeah, I found that.
0: Yeah, you see that now?
1: Yeah, 175 college field storms since 2019. No team had a sadder storm field than Michigan at -27.5 last night, and Michigan holds two of the three saddest field storms.
0: Hey, they're quite intelligent up there, though, just maybe not sports intelligent. I do want to get to some good as well. Touched on it a little bit when we were talking about the anemic USF offense. How about the good? Jeremiah Smith and Malachi Toney, all the Stunts. Talk in the world going into week one about what were we going to see from the Heisman hopefuls. Toney goes for 200-plus yards, had more offense than the entire USF offense combined. You had Jeremiah Smith have a field day against Ball State, and he didn't even play in the second half. The talent at the top end of the receiver class this year, everyone wants to talk about how many good quarterbacks there are in this draft. You got some receiver talent out the wazoo this year.
1: Yeah, this might be the year that not only a receiver wins the Heisman for the first time since Devonta Smith back in 2020, but I wouldn't be surprised if more receivers go in the first top 10 picks than quarterbacks.
0: Yeah, the talent is certainly there. I also want to touch on the good as well. Maybe we'll carry this over to the other side too, Tim. We got the good, the bad, the wildly overrated. We'll have more of that right after the break here on 95.7 WDAE.
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0: Malachi Toney and Jeremiah Smith, they certainly can stand up. The good, the bad, the wildly overrated of week one when it comes to college football. Sam Cohen, Tim Barnard here on a gloomy Labor Day Monday here in Tampa Bay, keeping it live and local for you. We were talking about Malachi Toney before the break, Tim. He was phenomenal. Miami looked very, very good against Stanford. I think Stanford, not a great team, but better than people want to give them credit for. But I want to continue the good, and we have some sound for this as well. The big game everyone was looking at Saturday was LSU and Clemson. What was going to happen? We had about what felt like a 15-hour lightning delay before we finally got kickoff with the torrential downpours down there in Baton Rouge. But Lane Kiffin, he was quieting the noise, and there was a lot of talk. What are we going to see from Sam Levitt? What are we going to see from the defense? You got this new-look staff with Lane Kiffin leading the charge and his offensive superpower brain. I think Lane Kiffin shut up quite a few haters this weekend, Tim.
1: You think he shut them up, or are they still going to hate? Because I think they're still going to hate.
0: I think they're going to hate, but it's a lot harder to talk crap. If that's a close game, and I said going in, I thought, not even as a Lane Kiffin hater, because I actually find him wildly entertaining, mm-hmm. but I thought that Dabo Swinney and Clemson, I thought Dabo, he finally hit the transfer portal pretty good for once. I thought you'd have this new-look team. Dabo and his crew would be really hungry, and I didn't think they would beat LSU, but I thought it was going to be a close game. And Lane Kiffin shut me up real quick.
1: Yeah, but you know the thing about Clemson is I think they're done. I think Dabo Swinney, ever since they went to NIL and the full transfer portal, I think Dabo has been so far behind, and now he's trying to make up for it. He's not doing what he needs to do. I think his time at Clemson is done, and it showed on Saturday night with him. Even if they played on time, there was no delay, nothing. Dabo Swinney, his time, I think, in college football is done. He needs to retire, go home, kick his feet up, have a cold drink, and just be like, I'm just going to watch this now, because that was an atrocious performance. 105 passing yards from the Clemson quarterbacks, you know, 40 rushing yards. And I understand Death Valley in Louisiana at night is arguably the toughest place to play in college football. But you cannot have a performance like that if you're Clemson.
0: Yeah, it was atrocious. Whit Weeks was all over the field. The Prince was all over the field for the LSU defense. And the LSU offense, you talk about the good. There was a lot of question marks for Sam Levitt coming off injury. He transfers in from Arizona State. We heard pretty much all offseason until he signed that was Lane's guy. And once it was announced that he was going over to LSU, it was pretty much all eyes on Sam Levitt. Were they going to be able to bring in one of the top-rated transfer quarterbacks? And not only was the arm great, minus the one interception, he goes 16 for 28 for 230 and a touchdown in the air. But how about the 12 carries for 113 yards and two touchdowns as well? He was all over the field. My boy Tre'Dez Green with some action. He had four catches for 58. Tre'Dez Green, maybe my single favorite player in all of college football. The guy is just pure entertainment value when it comes to it. But you mentioned it with Dabo, Tim. You look at the quarterback situation they're in. You have... Was it Vizna, Vizinia? I can't, two Z's together in a name is going to throw me off.
1: Vizina?
0: Yeah.
1: Vizinia, yeah.
0: Yeah. We'll call him Christopher, his first name. Christopher, 10 of 16. He gets benched before the half, and then they come out with Tate Reynolds, and then he does nothing in the second half either. Not only are you having quarterback troubles, which you've had these guys sitting behind Cade Klubnik the last 2 years after he took over. And they weren't very good the last couple of years either, and those were kind of Dabo's prodigal sons. You got question marks all over this team for Dabo.
1: Oh, without a doubt. And just to go, back to your point with, just sticking off that, it's terrible. I mean, this whole team, top to bottom, I don't understand how Dabo can be one of the top college coaches in history and just have such a dramatic fall the way he has. It is actually something special. And I'll tell you, I will watch the 30 for 30 when they come through with that.
0: I saw a tweet this morning, Tim, and granted, I'm only 26 years old, but I saw a tweet this morning and it said, I'm so old that I remember when Dabo and Clemson were as feared as Nick Saban in Alabama.
1: Yep.
0: And I'm only 26 years old, but I've been a college football guy my entire life. And I certainly remember those days as a Florida State fan when they were playing Clemson every year. And it was like, oh, God, what's going to happen in the Clemson game? Because you really got no idea. Clemson is phenomenal. It almost fell far from grace for the Tigers.
1: Yeah, it almost felt like, and that was during the same time period as Cavaliers, Golden State. It was like, okay, two sports, we know what the championship game is going to be.
0: Chiefs and Patriots, too. You sprinkle the Bills in at the end of that. You knew what the AFC championship game was going to look like. It did get a little stale there for a little bit.
1: It did, but yeah, just at least at least Nick Saban was able to walk out when he did under, hey, you know what? I was still one of the top coaches in the in NCAA football, but I'm walking away. Dabo, I mean, he is a younger guy, but it's, yeah, he his fall from grace has just been drastic.
0: We will see what happens with Dan Lanning in the Oregon Ducks. Talk about the good, the bad, the wildly overrated.
1: I know might be wildly overrated.
0: I knew you're going to be quick as an SEC guy to pounce on the Big Ten. You guys, you SEC fans, you want to puff your chest and we're the premier conference.
1: Undefeated,
0: first time since, I think I saw something that's 1930 or something I saw. It's the first time they had gone undefeated in week one. I have to find that stat because I literally just saw it. Now it's going to drive me nuts, but
1: It's
0: comes
1: the first time an entire conference swept the opening weekend series since 1997.
0: 97, so 1930 wasn't it? Oh, nearly 30 years is where I got that from. So yeah, first time that a conference goes undefeated in the opening weekend since 97. I got that from Yahoo Sports, and I know you SEC fans. Oh, we're still the big bad machine of the SEC, but they haven't won a title in 3 years, so they can pump the brakes on that one. But you look at Oregon, and I'm not going to say they're wildly overrated, but I think I am going to say overrated. They came into the weekend, the second-ranked team in the country. You're playing a Boise State team, which you should beat and beat handily, but I also don't think people are giving Boise State enough credit.
1: That's exactly where I was going to go.
0: There's a very good chance they could have a shot at the Group of Six playoff bid. You bring back Maddox Madsen, who's been in that program forever. They got another machine at running back. When you look at Dylan Riley, he had some unbelievable runs in that game as well. So, yes, I think Oregon is probably a little overrated. But at the same time, we might have really learned something this weekend about Boise State.
1: I couldn't agree with you more. I mean, when Nick and I were talking about, you know, who do we have as kind of like that dark horse, you know, who's that team that is outside the top 25 that will finish top 10? Because, I you know, for the last decade and a half almost, there's been at least one team to be ranked in the preseason unranked and finish in the top 10. So I was deciding between Clemson and Boise State because I thought not only is Boise State's schedule outside of this past weekend a cakewalk, but I think Boise State was a good team. Now, at the time, I did pick Clemson, which I've come to regret drastically.
0: I'm with you. I thought they'd cover. I was wrong.
1: But that what I saw out of Boise State, I'm thinking to myself, yeah, I think this team is legit. And yes, I still do think that Oregon is overrated, especially at number two, which is why I kind of lean more slightly to the wildly because they are number two team in the country. But I think that said more about Boise State than anything else, and they are a damn good team, and that defense too.
0: They are very good. Somebody who's not very good, he falls in the bad category of the good, the bad, and the wildly overrated. I guess this is just the segment of Sam Cohen does not, in fact, know ball. Because on Friday, we were talking about Auburn and Baylor. You had Alex Golish versus Mr. Oh, my God. Why am I drawing complete blank?
1: DJ Lagway.
0: He's so bad, I didn't even want to remember his name. But I said, you know, I love Dave Aranda. He's a great coach over there at Baylor. I think if you give Lagway a full offseason, which you did, that, you know, he would be a lot better in a new offense. He's not playing under Sunbelt Billy. And, oh, my God, I was wrong. DJ Lagway is awful at football. He had one great throw at the end of the game after airmailing a walk-in touchdown. I don't think I've seen a quarterback at the high P4 level miss more just routine throws in a single game than DJ Lagway did against Auburn. And then Alex Golish's defense, they get the 2-point conversion stop after Dave Aranda elects to go for two at the end of that game. So Alex Golish starts his career with a win at Auburn over Baylor. They win 17-16. You watch this firsthand, and now I feel like Florida fans should be, you ever see those
1: vindicated.
0: Old, not even vindicated. You ever see those old commercials, Tim, where it's like, have you been a victim of XYZ? You may be entitled to compensation.
1: Yeah.
0: If you, this is my public decree. if you are a Florida Gator fan and you were victim of watching DJ Lagway play quarterback, you should be entitled to compensation, because I'm not a Baylor fan, but I am a Big 12 guy, and I'm not a goalish guy, so I did want Baylor to win on Saturday. Holy God, is he awful.
1: I will tell you, I have been putting, if not at least 90% of the blame on Billy Napier for how Florida has played. I thought Billy was arguably one of the worst head coaches ever. Watching DJ Lagway, now the funny part is he only had the one interception, and Byron Brown, which we'll talk about in a minute, had three. But DJ Lagway, the fact that he had that horrendous interception, that one that right over the middle there, it's like he threw it to
0: into quadruple coverage.
1: Yeah. Threw it right to Auburn's guy, and I'm just sitting there watching going, and I tweeted this out. I go, wow. Should DJ Lagway get more blame for how Florida has played the last season? Because I get he was bad, but, you know, I was chalking it up to, hey, he was injured most of the offseason. He really wasn't, he couldn't build the relationship with his receivers and his team and all the nonsense that I was letting him walk for. But then to trust DJ in the final 2 minutes, the final play of the game, basically, on that 2-point conversion, that was...
0: If he just leads his receiver, it's a 2-point conversion.
1: It was such a basic throw. He threw it right on his chest. Like, come on, dude.
0: He had so many of those that he missed. It was an ugly watch. It's like he's playing college football on hard mode. Easy dump across the middle. No thanks. Let me throw a 60-yard bomb into quadruple coverage. But we will see what is happening. Hard coverage or hard mode, easy mode. We'll see what the Bucs are playing in 2026. We will break down the Buccaneers schedule coming up next right here on 95.7 WDAE.
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5: The Tampa Bay Buccaneers season is officially here, ladies and gentlemen. It is game week for the Buccaneers for the first time in what feels like forever. They will take the talent up to Cincinnati to take on Joe Burrow and the Bengals up in, Paycor Stadium? Terrible stadium is what it is. Been to a couple games there, and it is not the best place I've ever been, but hopefully it'll be a place in which the Tampa Bay Buccaneers can pick up win numero uno on the season. Looking forward to it. We had college football this past weekend. Now this weekend, Tim, we get college football and NFL football. We'll have NFL football this week as well. You got the Rams and the Niners down in Australia. What a better week, Tim. I mean,
6: Pat Seahawks on Wednesday. I mean, all is right in the world, Sam. Football is back. The main sport of the United States is back. It's king. It is awesome. I am so freaking pumped, baby.
5: He's back! He is back, and we are fired up about it. Mike in Los Angeles, he wants to hop aboard. If you want to join us and talk all things Bucs football, you can call in at 888-388-0957, or you can text your thoughts to 82945. 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They'll get your text, so we will not see them. But Mike in L.A., what's going on, man? What's your thoughts on week one, Bucs-Bengals?
7: Hey, guys. Thanks for taking my call. I want to jump into college, but I'll hit you with that one first. I'll answer your question. Thank you. It's really ironic. These teams are somewhat similar. They both kind of rebuilt their defenses somewhat. We know the Bucs are very thin at safety. That's a worry, I think. It's a worry. I'm not really that high on the starters, Wingfield or Smith. They're okay, but you don't know what you're going to get. And the Bengals really rebuilt that defensive line. Everybody's talking about Dexter and the guy from Minnesota that they got, but I don't hear too many people talking about Boye Mafe. So they've really, really improved that defensive pass rush. Plus, they picked up Brian Cook from Kansas City. So these teams are similar, and I think they're both going to – I don't know. I'm torn. I think it's going to be real close, three-point game. I got to kind of go with Cincinnati at home and with Burrow and that firepower. What do you guys think?
5: I'll be interested to see, Mike, because you did mention the changes they've had with Boye Mafe bringing him in. You bring in Sexy Dexy. I'm really curious to see what the Bengals get out of Shamar Stewart this year, their first-round pick, who pretty much all of last season's training camp he held out waiting for a contract. I think he was 16th or 17th overall pick in the first round last year for the Bengals. So they have absolutely overhauled that defensive front after losing Trey Hendrickson. But the concern to me when you look at the game plan overall, it goes

0: right to where I think everyone's eyes go to, and that's the receiving core with Ja'Marr Chase and T. Higgins. There's a lot of question marks about this Bucs secondary, especially at corner. So for me, and I'm curious Tim's thoughts as well, that's the big question mark to me, is will this secondary be able to slow down Ja'Marr Chase and T. Higgins?
1: Yeah, I look at this kind of from the standpoint of, okay, not so much can the secondary slow them down enough so that the pass rush can actually get home, because we know that Cincinnati has still a weak offensive line surrounding their superstar quarterback. And if he can't get rid of the ball in time to Ja'Marr Chase, T. Higgins, I mean, you know, that is a massive recipe for success for Tampa Bay winning this game on Sunday.
0: What's your college football thoughts, Mike?
2: Oh, real quick on the Bengals now. They haven't – I keep up with them because I was born and raised there. I haven't lived there for 40 years, but I do, it's my hometown. And the four guys – Amarius Mims is going to end up being an all-pro. He's really good at right tackle. The two guards, they've improved a lot. Fairchild, the second-year guy from Georgia, came on strong. Karras is probably about a middle-of-the-road center, but he's got a lot of experience. Orlando Brown's the weak link, and that's where I'm hoping Mr. Bain gets to go off and get his money in that game. Jake Leavitt, I saw him play a lot at Arizona State being out here, and I thought, well, when Lane got him, I thought, boy, this guy's an astute judge of quarterbacks. And he proved it, didn't he? He proved it.
0: He did indeed. We appreciate the call, Mike, and hopefully the Buccaneers can take down your hometown team in the Cincinnati Bengals on Sunday. He brings up a good point about the defense, though, Tim, and you bring up a good point as well with the Bucs defensive front with Bain and Diaby. What are we going to see from them? But we know how explosive and dynamic T. Higgins and Ja'Marr Chase can be. Not to mention you got Yoshivas, who Joe Burrow loves. I think he was pretty much everybody who talks in as if they are experts at fantasy football. He was the king sleeper last year because Joe Burrow just adores the guy in Yoshi. Yeah. But there's a lot of question marks when you look at the Bucs, when you look at the cornerback room. What are we going to see from Zion McCollum? What are we going to see from Jacob Parrish? If you go to the deep secondary at safety, is Antoine Winfield going to return to form? Tyke Smith, what are we going to see out of him? So if the Bucs corners can't slow down the jam on the line with T. Higgins and Ja'Marr Chase, as much as we want to see Reuben Bain and Yaya Diaby pin their ears back and get after Joe Burrow, even with a less than Cincinnati Bengals offensive line, it's all going to come down to can the Bucs corners at least jam these guys at the line of scrimmage.
1: Yeah, and I mean, one of the reasons why Ja'Marr Chase is the best receiver or one of the best receivers in the league right now is because of his first step, his get-off. He is able to get by those jammed DBs if they try that. So can he do that on Sunday? Can Zion McCollum and Ben Morrison get hands on them maybe long enough early that throws off the timing of their routes that Joe Burrow and Chase or Higgins aren't able to, you know, build that chemistry that first week? And one of the things that I like for the Buccaneers is that Cincinnati has a history of starting slow those first couple weeks, and that's really why they have been out of contention for winning the NFC North over the last handful of years since they went to the Super Bowl. They easily could have been a playoff team, but it's their starting slow, losing to the Gerard Mayo Patriots in week one. I mean, that should have never happened, but it took them out of the running down the road when they finally got their groove and were able to get going. So it's just those types of things that I look at for Tampa Bay and I go, okay, here's your opportunity. Here's your opportunity to get off, have a strong start. I am interested to see how Vita Vea is. Dang, I just said that again. Vita Vea. And because he's what, practice maybe a week and a half, 2 weeks now?
0: Yeah, not a lot of time for Vita Vea so far. the I guess that's the Boston way we say it, the Vita Vares of the world.
1: Easy.
0: But and you mentioned the Bengals in week one. You talk about the AFC North and the Bengals' inability to win the division, whether it's been the Ravens or the Steelers the last couple years winning the division. You get back-to-back AFC North foes on this Buccaneers schedule. You go week one up to Cincinnati, but then you come home and you have the lowly Browns. So, and we don't even have to talk about all the question marks with the Browns, although we will probably next week. But if you can get off to a hot start against the Bengals, you can never look ahead. It's like the old saying, any given Sunday, a team can beat you, especially if you're not prepared. Heck, look at all you got to do is look at Michigan on Saturday. I bet you going into that game, all those kids, oh, it's Western Michigan. The Broncos ain't going to do nothing. It's the MAC. I'm not worried about it. Next thing you know, you blink and you're down with 9 seconds to go and you're at midfield. Now, the Big Ten might have made a call, pay you a couple million. We'll get you that extra second, allegedly, but you can't overlook teams, but you can certainly feel good about where you are. And that all goes back to the Bengals in week one. Yes, we want to see Ruben Bain. Yes, we want to see Yaya Diaby. And I have no concerns about Vita Vea. The guy is just an absolute machine. The other thing to me is, what are we going to see out of Keonte Scott? Some injuries during training camp. We still don't know how much he's going to play, whether it's the nickel corner. We've heard some question or comments from Todd Bowles about playing at linebacker or outside linebacker. And we know one thing about Zach Robinson and the Bengals. He is going to put Ja'Marr Chase in positions to succeed. So will we see Ja'Marr Chase in the slot? Will we see Keonte Scott having to cover Ja'Marr Chase? And I think very, very highly of Keonte Scott, but hell,
1: that's way too much for the rookie.
0: That is a tall task for a rookie in your first ever game in the National Football League. If somehow you're getting lined up against Ja'Marr Chase in the slot, and then part of the conversation is too, you talked about his first step, Tim, and some of those slant routes he runs or the dig routes. Is Alex Anzalone going to be able to cover the middle of the field? There's a lot of question marks about him replacing Lavonte David. All the fans in Tampa, as much as we love and respect Lavonte David, I don't know if I'd say excited, but kind of excited to see this new youthful Alex Anzalone, even though I wouldn't exactly call him youthful, but he's got a quicker step than Lavonte has had the last couple years. So these are all question marks about the defense when you look at the Bengals wide receiver room.
1: Yeah, exactly. I think at the end of the day, it's going to come down to this game is going to be decided the Bengals offense versus the Buccaneers defense. And I'm not saying the Buccaneers offense is going to have their way with, you know, Cincy's defense, but I'm saying I think this game will be decided between the Bucs defense and the Bengals offense.
0: Well, we will break down the schedule and give our predictions on the other side. If you want to join us, 888-388-0957 or text your thoughts to 82945. 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
0: Hopefully it's a motion party in the end zone in Cincinnati on Sunday as the Bucks will take on the Bengals to kick off their 2026 hunt for the Lombardi Trophy. Going hunting against the Bengals. Tiger hunting, some might say. Sam Cohen, Tim Barnard here with you on a Labor Day Monday. We are going to get into the Bucks 2026 schedule predictions in just a second, but for those of you that listen to the Pat and Aaron show, you know that Pat and Aaron both refer to me as Sammy Stat sometimes. So, Tim, I got a fun Sammy Stat for you here on a Monday afternoon in the Bay.
1: What do you got for us?
0: So, prior, we talked earlier in the show, and we're going to get to it in a little bit again as well, the Western Michigan versus Michigan debacle. How about this stat? Prior to Western Michigan losing to Michigan, college football teams were 110,352 and 0 when leading at the end of regulation dating back to 1869. First time there is 1 in the loss column. If you miss that, Michigan gets the extra second and they end up winning the game on a Hail Mary. But we'll get to that in just a little bit. But we were just talking Bucks Bengals, Tim. For me, for all the reasons we just talked about with the Bucks offense, I think they're going to be fine. It's a question of what can this new look secondary, or I shouldn't even say new look secondary, what can this new look defense do for the Bucs? You lose Jamel Dean in the offseason. He goes up to Pittsburgh. I like the Bucs though, in week one to get a win and start their season right.
1: Yeah, I do too. I think it's going to be a lot closer than people give it credit for. I think that Cincinnati is going to find areas and times to pick apart this defense, but I do think that Vita Vea and Ruben Bain are going to be able to get the job done when needed. So I think that the Buccaneers will escape Cincinnati with a win.
0: Yeah, I got it at 24-17. And after they play the AFC North Cincinnati Bengals, then they come home to Ray J. Raymond James Stadium and they take on the Cleveland Browns in week two. The Brownies, I got them winning big. There's still, you have all the question marks about Deshaun Watson. He was named the starter. Who knows how long into the season until we see Shedeur Sanders. All the question marks in the world in Cleveland, although their secondary is very good. But I have the Bucs with a big win in week two.
1: Bucs should absolutely blow Cleveland out of the water. It doesn't matter who's starting quarterback, whether it be Deshaun Watson or Shedeur Sanders. And, oh, by the way, fun fact, Todd Bowles was at the Western Michigan-Michigan game on Saturday.
0: Well, he watched history, as I just gave you the stat. First time ever that a team has come back to win after not winning at the end of regulation. We'll kick it up to week three, the Bucs with a trio of home games in a row, but in the middle there, you've got the Minnesota Vikings rolling into town, I guess, probably not riding roller coasters because they're not tall enough, at least at the quarterback position. But Kyler Murray and the Vikings coming to town with Kevin O'Connell. I still need to see more out of Kyler Murray. He had a couple good years in Arizona, but there's a reason he's no longer there. There's a reason they're going with Jacoby Brissett, and that should tell you all that you need to know. And you've got all the question marks with J.J. McCarthy, and he can't win the job even after being a first-round pick out of Michigan nonetheless, as we were just talking about it. I like the Bucs to start 3-0, Tim, and I know a lot of people on the text line are probably going to be like, oh, that could never happen because Todd Bowles is the coach. But to me, I like the Bucs to be 3-0 after week three.
1: Yeah, I think this early test for the DBs is going to be huge. For the Tampa Bay, you know, with T. Higgins, Jamar Chase week one, and then you have Justin Jefferson and Jordan Addison week three. The nice thing is they are at home. It is still September here in Tampa Bay, so it is going to be sweltering for Minnesota. And I just hope that, and I think that the Buccaneers can't escape, because I look at the quarterback play when I'm making these predictions. And yeah, I trust Baker so much more than Kyler Murray. I don't care who his receivers are.
0: So you're 3-0 with me, and it's funny you just mentioned that thing at the end there that you look a lot at the quarterback position when you're making these matchups for this next one on October 4th, very special day in the Cohen household as the only boy of the family, yours truly, Sam Cohen. My birthday, 10-4. You get the Packers on Sunday afternoon. Probably will be a scorcher, even though the month will read October. And I'm with you, Tim, that normally I do look at the quarterback when I'm making these predictions. But Jordan Love, I think he's good. I don't think he's great. I think he is better than people give him credit for. The thing I looked at when I take the Bucs to win in week four and start 4-0 is you've got Micah Parsons on the IL right now, which means at minimum he will be out past week four. Week five is the earliest that he can come back. So when you don't have to deal with one of, if not the best edge rushers in all of football when healthy, that is a gigantic plus for me, and that's why I'm taking the Bucs in week four.
1: Yeah, that I agree with you. I hate to sound like a broken record, or at least, you know, us agreeing with everything, because where's the fun in that? I want to take Green Bay in this game, but I am not a big fan of Jordan Love. And like you said, if Micah Parsons was playing, I don't care about Jordan Love, then I would pick Green Bay. But the fact that he probably won't be playing, I can't help but take Tampa on that one.
0: We'll see if we disagree on this one. They get the Bucs get the Cowboys on Thursday Night Football in Jerry World in week five. Who do you got, Tim?
1: I'm taking Dallas in that one. I think that Dallas is just a very talented team, and I look at it going, you know what, they, again, you have Jamar Chase, T. Higgins week one. You've got Minnesota's receivers and, hell, even Green Bay's receivers with Christian Watson and Matthew Golden in week four. So now you're going up against a short week. You're going up against CeeDee Lamb, George Pickens, and Dak Prescott, I think, is a good, competent quarterback. Is he worth $60 million? No. But he is a good quarterback. I think that will get the job done in Jerry World and beat the Buccaneers.
0: So I thought we might disagree. That's actually, I have the Bucs losing their first game in week five. You mentioned it with George Pickens. And the guy that nobody to me is talking about is Ferguson in this matchup. You mentioned CeeDee Lamb, who we know is dynamic. But to me, Ferguson is a huge weapon for the Buccaneers for the Cowboys, and I think he can give the Buccaneers some fits. Dak Prescott, $60 million, that's pretty much just the going rate these days for an elite quarterback. I think he's grossly underrated when it comes to the national media because everyone, myself included, likes to caca on the Cowboys. But I do have the Bucs at 4-1 after week five, but then they return home and they get the Pittsburgh Steelers in week six. We will see what the Steelers offense will look like with Aaron Rodgers behind the helm yet again. And they make some offseason moves. They bring in Jamel Dean. It'll be Jamel Dean's return to Tampa Bay. We'll see if we get a little video tribute. We know the Rays like to give them out for everybody. But then you also bring in Micah Pittman, you bring in Pittman from Indianapolis, so you have a receiving core of DK Metcalf and Pittman, but I still like the Buccaneers offense better than I like the Steelers offense. I like the Bucs to get a win in week six and go to 5-1 on the season.
1: Yeah, my big question with Pittsburgh is, okay, how does this offense look? How does Aaron Rodgers look? Does he look like the competent quarterback that he's shown for a lot of his career? And I don't know, he won't be elite like he was, but can he get the job done? Can he look good again? And last couple of years, he hasn't been himself. He hasn't looked good. And I'm interested to see the Michael Pittman Jr. acquisition. You know, I'm really interested to see how that works out. DK Metcalf, he's just a big body. He's not going to really do too much outside of just body everybody. But I'm kind of 50-50 on this game. I think if the first couple weeks Aaron Rodgers can look more like himself, I would be worried if I was Tampa Bay. But right now, I got them winning. I agree with you, 5-1.
0: First time in 19 years that there's a new head man in Pittsburgh with Mike McCarthy coming to town. We'll do one more here, week seven against the Panthers, and we'll finish the predictions on the other side. I have the Bucs losing to the Panthers, their first NFC South divisional game Sunday afternoon up in Carolina. I got them losing a close one. I just think it's tough divisional matchups, even though I don't think very highly of the NFC South. It's very hard to win on the road in this league, and it's very hard to win divisional games in this league. You put them together, I think the Bucs lose in week seven at Carolina.
1: Yeah, I agree with you. I like Teteroa McMillan. Bryce Young really was turning it on at the end of the year last year. They drafted Monroe Freeland out of Penn State. And, dude, they made a massive acquisition with Jalen Phillips in the offseason. So I like this team. I shouldn't say I like this team because it's Carolina. But, I mean, I think this team, I think you'll split with this team. I think you'll each win a home game. So, ultimately, I got Carolina obviously beating Tampa as well at up in Carolina.
0: We will get to the other side. Week eight, you got the Falcons. We'll find out the picks right here next on 95.7 WDAE.
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0: Welcome back. Sam Cohen, Tim Barnard here on a Labor Day Monday. We're halfway through, right about halfway through the Bucs season schedule, but we're going to switch it up just a little. Actually, I got a question. Quickly, Buccaneer John, what's your prediction for the Bucs record?
21: I told you this. You remember?
0: Well, no, I don't remember. That's why I'm asking again, Buck.
21: All right. 11-6.
0: Wow, the Bucs. You don't have the Bucs going undefeated?
21: Do you think I would say that? Come on.
0: Do I? Of course I think you would say that, Buccaneer John. You've only said it 1,000 times on these airwaves. So Buccaneer John, Mr. Optimism when it comes to the Buccaneers, you have them going 11-6?
21: Yeah.
0: Okay. Honestly, Buck, I brought you on the air because
21: Super Bowl bound. Okay?
0: Super Bowl bound at 11-6. You heard it. 11-6, Super Bowl bound. That's Buccaneer John, the legendary Buccaneer John. I got to be honest, Tim. I'm stunned. It's always seven. Well, for a while, it was 16-0, even though they play 17 games in a season now. It was still always 16-0. So the fact that it's 11-6 now, first of all, huge round of applause. Buccaneer John knows how many games they play now, which surprising, but I'm honestly stunned he didn't give us undefeated.
1: Well, he's been saying 11-5, 11-5, and now he figured out 11-6. So I'm not surprised by that. But all right, Sam, let's just rapid fire the rest of the season. All right, how about that?
0: Let's get it.
1: All right, so home against the Falcons, what do you got?
0: Win.
1: Same here. Okay, at Chicago.
0: Loss on Sunday night.
1: All right, at Detroit.
0: Got a win. Close. Ooh, one.
1: After the bye week. All right, they finally do that. Home against Carolina this time.
0: I like a win.
1: Monday night, that's a good game. All right, now Sunday afternoon, home against the Chargers.
0: I got a win there.
1: Interesting. New offensive coordinator, too. All right, Sunday afternoon at Baltimore.
0: I have a loss.
1: Home against the Saints.
0: A win.
1: At Atlanta.
0: Another win.
1: Home against the Rams.
0: That will be a loss.
1: and then at New Orleans to finish off the season.
0: I have the Buccaneers going 5-1 against the NFC South, so a win in that one for a 12-5 record. We'll flip it to you, Tim. Final half of the, or I guess we should say half and then plus one of the season. Falcons on Sunday, you said, was a win. Mm-hmm. So week 9, Bears on Sunday Night Football.
1: I got a loss.
0: How about week 11 after the bye week at Detroit?
1: I think they're actually going to lose that game. I think.
0: Okay, so we're different on that one for the first time. What about the Panthers, Monday Night Football at home?
1: I got a win.
0: Chargers following Sunday?
1: I also have a win.
0: Okay, so we're with each other there. Mike McDaniels doesn't get the job done. How about at Baltimore in week 14?
1: That I've got a loss.
0: Week 15, Saints at home.
1: Also a win.
0: 16, Atlanta Falcons on the road at Mercedes-Benz Stadium.
1: I actually have a loss here.
0: Okay, so we're different on that one. We'll break down some of these games we're looking at after your picks, but week 17, the Rams at home.
1: Loss.
0: And then wrapping it up on the road at the Caesars Superdome in NOLA.
1: Undefeated against the Saints. Win.
0: So what is that? What do you have their record at?
1: At 10-7.
0: Okay, so I want to talk about a couple that we have differences on. First one that comes to mind, we had Detroit. You have a loss, right?
1: Yes, I do.
0: Okay, so I have a win on that one. And here's my only reasoning, and again, that is right around the time we could see the Bucs, whether it's week 9 against the Bears, but then you get the bye week. Right around there, the last couple of years is where we've seen this mid-season lull for the Bucs. And I know a lot of people on the text line, and you could text your thoughts to 82945, start your text with DAE. A lot of people have said, oh, that's when Bulls, the team will give up on them, yada, yada, yada, whatever. For me, the thing I look at when I have the win, and I have a close one at 20-17, the Bucs win. The Lions are coming back from Germany that week, and they do not have a bye week in between. That's my only reasoning, is that I think you're going to have a really well-rested Bucs team against the exact opposite for the Lions.
1: I agree with you, and that's the thing. I've been going back and forth. I mean, when I did my way too early season predictions right after the draft, I had the Lions winning this game. I said last week... I said last week when Nick and I were talking about some of the keys to the Buccaneers' success this season that they need to win this game against the Lions, not only because they are coming off a bye week, but also because, like you mentioned, Detroit is coming from Germany with no bye week, and it's going to be, you know, short for them in that kind of way. So I look at this as kind of a must win for Tampa. But at the same time, the recent history, yes, they did win a couple years ago off the bye week, but the recent history with byes has not been good. And I also think that Detroit is just a very talented team, top to bottom, both offense and defense. So I see this game actually coming down to the wire. I think it's going to be like a 24-21, 28-24 type of game. But right now, I think I got Detroit winning.
0: Couple of Lions here now in Tampa Bay with Alex Anzalone and Al-Qaeda Muhammad. The other one that stuck out to me while we were giving our picks, I think you said week 16 at Atlanta, you have a loss, right?
1: I do.
0: So I have a win. I have them going 5-1 against the NFC South. I just don't think very highly of the NFC South as a whole. I think the Bucs are the best of the worst division, in my opinion, in all of football. But I have them losing week 7 to the Panthers, and that being their lone NFC South loss. When you look at the Falcons game, before I tell you why I think they will win the game, what's your concern that you think they will lose this game?
1: My concern is just the recent history against Atlanta. For some reason, the rivalry games hit differently, and that is what has plagued Tampa Bay from overtaking Atlanta, even when Tampa's got the better freaking team. And that's what I'm looking at going, it's in Atlanta. Everything is TBA right now. I'm looking at holder schedule. But the thing I look at with this team is that Drake London is a very good player. I understand right now Tua has been named their starting quarterback. So that to me is a big win if you're Tampa Bay. But Bijan, Drake, You look at the defense, A.J. Terrell, Jesse Bates, Gravon Dexter and the inside. I mean, this team is a sneaky good team, and I think we'll just come out and play Tampa hard.
0: For me, you touched on the one thing, and it's the thing that gives me the confidence going in and looking at these games against the Atlanta Falcons. As you noted, the Falcons have officially announced Tua as the starter. Now, a lot of that, according to Schefter, is because Penix was hurt through training camp. So while he is healthy now, the reps just aren't there yet. So I understand why they're starting Tua in week one, and who knows how long it'll take until we see Michael Penix take over that starting role. But for me, I don't have confidence in Michael Penix, A, as a quarterback, to not only stay healthy, but to, when healthy, be very competitive. And you referenced some of the weapons they have, whether it's Drake London, Bijan Robinson. They brought in Olamide Zaccheaus, Jahan Dotson this year. So they certainly have weapons in place. You got Brian Robinson as the backup running back as well. He's very capable. I think part of it too, you're going to have Zach Robinson, the new offensive coordinator here in Tampa Bay. He's going to want some revenge against the Falcons as well. But when we talked about the schedule predictions right off the jump, Tim, a lot of it for both of us is you look at who is the opposing quarterback in that matchup. And for me, I don't know that Michael Penix will be healthy and playing in this game. And I can certainly tell you if Tua is the quarterback, it gives me even more faith that the Buccaneers are going to win that game.
1: I don't disagree with you. And that's the thing. It's Tua, he scares me, though, in the sense that you don't know what you're getting out of him. Sometimes he can just play out of his shoes and beat you when you're like, wait a minute, what just happened? I thought Tua sucked. And then all of a sudden the following week, he lights it up for four interceptions. So sometimes you just don't know. And being that late in the season, too, week 16, are both of them going to be healthy enough to play in that game?
0: It's a great question. The only thing that concerns me about Tua is that he is commenting on his own Instagram pictures, or maybe it's his wife, but who knows what's going on with Tua's Instagram account. Hopefully the Bucs give the Falcons Tua losses this season in the NFC South. Those are our Bucs predictions. We'll talk about it a little more later on, but we're going to get back into the Tampa Bay Rays, the palindrome that is their season at 85-58 to this point. And we're still going to get into some more college football as well as getting you ready for the Florida State Seminoles tonight against SMU in a big time early season ACC matchup. We'll get right back into it here on 95.7 WDAE.
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6: Playoffs, playoffs, playoffs.
0: The playoffs are right around the corner. If you're talking MLB postseason, according to Ryan Bass yesterday, the Rays' magic number is down to 6. Got some more stats as well on that when it comes to the Yankees series. But somebody who's already clinched the
6: playoffs.
0: How about the Tampa Bay Rowdies? Shout out to the Tampa Bay Rowdies clinching a playoff spot. The first playoff spot clinched in the USL Championship, so I'm sure I will be at those playoff games as well. So huge congrats to you, Tampa Bay Rowdies. They are surely a kick in the grass. But when it comes to the Tampa Bay Rays, the magic number down to 6 to win the AL East, according to our boy Elijah Fluellen on Twitter, the magic number to win the AL East is 17. The palindrome, as I've called it, the Rays season, they are currently 85 and 58. Palindrome means if you read it forward or backwards, it is the same thing. So 85 and 58 on the season right now after squabbling away that game yesterday in Arlington, Texas. They had a very, very, very good chance to go 3-1 and win the series against the Rangers, who are fighting their lives off for a playoff spot as well. But Tim, we talked about it a little earlier in the show. I'm not mad about the game. I mean, you're not thrilled when you blow a 5-1 lead, but the fact that they went in and didn't lose the series in a place historically they haven't been able to even win a game, let alone a series, it's not the end of the world for me.
1: Yeah, I agree. And we got our very own English major, Sam Cohen, over here describing palindrome for everybody.
0: Spend a lot of time in journalism classrooms for that one.
1: Well, exactly. And going back to the Rays, I mean, yeah, blowing a 5-1 lead. Yeah, we can't forget about Mateo's error in the fourth inning. that was just absolutely brutal. What would have been an inning ender would have eliminated the couple runs that the Rangers did get. All of a sudden, he bounces it. Aranda can't scoop it up. And that's what helped Texas just stay in this game. And they capitalized. But the other thing, too, is the Rays left a lot of runners on base this series. You know, they did score a total of 19
0: runs. They've done that all season.
1: Yeah, exactly. Like, this team, everyone wants to talk about how, oh, their offense is in a slump. They're doing this, that, and the other. It's, like, it's not that the offense is in a slump. They're getting on base. The problem is they're just not getting home when they get on base. I mean, I have a stat here. In game one, Tampa left 7 men on. Game two, they left 7. Game three, they left 6. And then yesterday, game four, they left 9 men on base. You can't be doing that if you're expecting to go make a deep playoff run like we all think they can.
0: So it's funny you bring that up, Tim, because me and Aaron Jacobson have had this argument quite a few times throughout the season. And while the offense, you score 6 runs yesterday, you still lose. Steven Matz, that guy should be banned from throwing baseballs in a Rays uniform. Garrett Clevenger as well. Unfortunate to hear that Clevenger is on the IL now with what we're being told is forearm tightness. If it were me, I'd put him on the cut list and get him out of town, because I certainly do not at this point in time want to see him on the bump in a playoff game. I've had concerns with Matz all season. He's had a couple good starts. He had the one to open the year. Everyone was like, oh my God, the Rays did it again. They found a gem. And not so much. Let's calm down on that one. But you talk about the getting runners home, Tim, and I'm so glad you brought this up. If you look at ESPN, the Rays currently lead the league in team batting average. They're ahead of the likes of the Dodgers, the Brewers, the Rockies. And people say, oh, the Rockies, they're terrible. They're a great offensive team. Their pitching is just horrendous.
1: Joy's a batting in Coors Field there.
0: Yeah, it's certainly helpful. But the Rays lead the league at hitting .260 as a team. And it goes right to your point, Tim, and I've said this all year long. Singles are great. They're hits. But if you cannot get guys home, then I don't care about singles. And I used the comparison earlier this year. Would you rather have Chandler Simpson on your team who's going to hit .310 and have maybe 30 or 40, 50 max RBIs? Or would you have a guy like Kyle Schwarber who's going to hit you .220 with 110 RBIs? I'm taking Kyle Schwarber all day long, and people probably won't agree with that because they love Chandler Simpson, as do I. But if you look at the RBI numbers across baseball, Tim, the Rays are currently 15th. So they are the definition of a mediocre or average offense. And everyone is so quick to be like, oh, their offense is great. They lead the league in batting average. Who cares if you can't score runs? Because guess what, everybody? If you got a guy on first and second and somebody hits a sharp single to left field, that counts as a hit with runners in scoring position. It counts towards the batting average. But more often than not, if it's a hard hit single to left field, you're not going to score a run on that hit with runners in scoring position. And that's why I talk about all the time, Tim, and I'm curious your thoughts on this as well. One of the biggest things to me that's not talked about when it comes to offense in Major League Baseball is doubles. Everyone is so quick to, I love the home run number, I love the slugging percentage number, I love the batting average number. Doubles tell such an important story in the game of baseball, because if you have guys on base, more often than not, unless it's Kyle Schwarber running from first base, you're probably scoring on a double. And if you look at the double numbers, the Rays are 28th in baseball in doubles, and they're only, quick math, not my strong suit, 22 more, 25 more than the Seattle Mariners from being dead last in baseball. I think it tells a big story, Tim.
1: Oh, it absolutely does. And just to finish off the extra base hits there, you got 28th in doubles. They're 12th in triples, surprisingly. And they're tied for 23rd in home runs. So, again, this team, yeah, listen, I am a big proponent of death by singles. I think it's, you know, I don't care how you score, it's that you score. But when you are this low on the extra base hits, you need, something needs to change. And to be honest with you, you brought up Chandler Simpson or Chandler Simpson or Kyle Schwarber. I love Chandler Simpson. I think Chandler Simpson actually does more for you than Kyle Schwarber does. But Kyle Schwarber's one trick pony is that he is top three every single year in home runs.
0: And he's right at the top of the list with RBIs. He's right up there with slugging percentage. Mm-hmm. And the reason we joke about death by singles off the air, Tim, the Rays at times this year have shown they can play small ball. Get a guy on, get him over, get him home. And that's fabulous. I don't think people realize how much harder that is to do in the playoffs. How many times have you seen games in the playoffs that end 2-1 or 3-1, and it's because of one big swing? And don't get me wrong, we do have a stud in Junior Caminero who can put one over the fence quite easily, but home runs matter, especially in the playoffs. You look at Freddie Freeman and what he's done to carry the Dodgers to back-to-back World Series, and yes, they have Shohei Ohtani, they have all the talent in the world, but when you have Freddie Freeman with clutch home run after clutch home run, you look at the run that when the Braves went on to win the World Series, that Jorge Soler home run in Houston, that was the difference maker. So you have to be able to hit home runs. You have to be able to hit doubles. And so I'm not freaking out by any means about the Rays offense because, as I said, they scored 6 runs yesterday. I'm more concerned at this rate about the bullpen and the concerns with Steven Matz and how much are they going to pitch him? What's the rotation going to look like come playoff time? It's a good thing to have, but at the same time, you have to be able to put balls in gaps and you have to be able to put them over the wall in the playoffs because sometimes you are going to face guys who just are dialed in and they're not giving up hits. And so sometimes all it takes is one.
1: Yeah, exactly. It does. And this is why, I mean, when you're looking at it, you want to make sure that this team is prepared. And I think this team, the Rays, are well-rounded top to bottom, not only hitting, but pitching as well. And I know there have been some recent struggles. I get it. But I do think that they are very well-rounded to the point where they can make a deep playoff run. But these numbers are going to have to get up. And the funny part is the Trop is so wide open. It is a pitcher's park, but the beauty about pitcher's parks is that when you get it into the gap, it's a simple automatic double. And the way the speed on this team is, too, they should be stretching those singles into doubles.
0: Yeah, left center is an absolute nightmare for pitchers and fielders alone. We do have to hit a break here shortly, but I do want to, Jim in Tampa, he wants to talk Rays baseball. What's on your mind, Jim?
7: Hey, Sam. Hey, look, I agree with everything you're saying, including Chandler Simpson versus Schwarber and all that. But yesterday's loss had everything to do with Seymour, who couldn't produce a quality start again. And he just shrugged his shoulders after 3-plus innings, couldn't get anybody out. And Mateo, nonchalantly throwing a ball in the dirt to first base or Rays win that game. It was all about Seymour and the errors on the error on Mateo. He had 2 errors, but the one error cost him the inning and cost him the game. I mean, there was no reason. And let me tell you, if the Rays' success this year is all going to depend on them winning the East, because if they have to get into a wild card with maybe Texas, it's over. Yeah, that's all I got, guys.
0: We appreciate you calling, Tim. Appreciate everyone that calls and texts throughout the show. And again, I think maybe Tim and I, we didn't preface that well enough that yesterday the offense wasn't concerning. You scored 6 runs. You're absolutely right. Mateo lets that inning bleed on. They end up scoring. They end up losing the game. And that is certainly concerning. I don't know if I totally agree with Ian Seymour. Now, his last, 5 appearances, he's given up exactly 3 earned runs. Sometimes he's gone 5, sometimes 6. Yesterday, he only gives 3. I still like Seymour and his punch-out ability. And guess what? If you're going to win games in this league, more often than not, you're going to have to score more than 3 runs. So if you're going to tell me that a guy's going to go out and he's going to give me 6 or 6 1/3, maybe 7 innings with 10 punchies and only give up 3 runs, I don't know about you, Tim. I think I sign up for that all day long.
1: Yeah, the one thing is, I mean, in all of August, Ian Seymour has gone 5 innings or more, which is great. But the last time he didn't allow a single run was all the way back at the end of July.
0: And since July, too, on that note, since July 1st, he leads the major leagues he leads the MLB in strikeouts per nine. We see you, Chris, on the phone lines. We'll get right back into Rays baseball on the other side. Sam Cohen and Tim Barnard on 95.7 WDAE.
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4: We are talking Rays baseball right here on 95.7 WDAE. Sam Cohen, Tim Barnard filling in for Nick Wise. I guess it would be T-Kraz right about now with the drive. So you're getting a little live and local love on Labor Day. We're having some fun here at the Rude Aaron Water Studios. We were talking Rays, some of the concerns we have come playoff time. We're talking about the roster, what excites you, what scares you. If you have thoughts, you can text them in to 82945. Start your text with DAE or we won't see them. And if you want to call in and hop aboard, TBNTB will be the first voice you hear if you call in to 888-388-0957. We'll kick it over to Chris in Gulfport. He says the Rays have some flaws. What's on your mind, Chris?
5: I call them necessarily flaws. My first point of frustration with the Rays is they've almost single-handedly kept four teams in the wild card race by their inability to put teams with losing records to sleep. I mean, they've kept Texas alive. They've kept Boston alive. Just in their record against Baltimore. I mean, you're going to have ebbs and flows of the season, but it's almost uncanny their record. And I know, you know, you look over the stretch of the season, but you look at the victories that they played teams against losing records in April and May. But if you look at the last 2 months, it's very, very telling. To me, the roster situation comes down to this. Right now, Rass is a lock to start. Martinez is a lock to start. If you get into that second round, which is where everybody wants to be, you're going to need a third starter. If you're looking at trending, if you're flipping a coin or making a decision, I'm looking at the way that Peralta is trending, and I also look at the way that McClanahan is trending. McClanahan is trending. One, I like Peralta because he's got playoff experience, and the bugaboo that McClanahan has run into has been the fourth inning. It's usually the second, and right, he starts the third time around the roster. To me, that sounds like a guy who could be perfect to come out. You know, Rass leaves in the sixth, or somebody leaves in the sixth. He's going to give you a seventh and an eighth. You bring in Baker, grab the car keys, and start heading for the exits because the game's over. And as far as lineup, I think proof yesterday you have to have Taylor Walls in there at shortstop, but you can't carry two sub-20 hitters in there. Cedric Mullins, if we're being honest, he wouldn't start for Baltimore, and Baltimore's in last place. Why is he starting for a first-place team? I think range, as far as defensive range, arm strength, and consistency with getting on base. Johnny DeLuca's got to be your everyday center fielder moving forward. I like Simpson in left. I like DeLuca in center, and I'm probably going to go with the Valade Brigade, and maybe you can rotate Mullins in there in right field. But you can't run in the playoffs two guys out there hitting in the sub-200s. I mean, it's
4: just a great point, Chris, and we appreciate your call here on 95.7. You bring up some great points, and I'm curious, Tim, your thoughts as well on this. We talked all last week. If you get to the second round, hopefully you have the bye. Who would that third starter be? Now, you mentioned McClanahan, how he's trending. We do know since his last start that he has gone on the injured list. So who knows what the forearm tightness is, that Tommy John part three for Sugar Shane? I certainly hope not for him because he's been such a great piece of this organization for so long now. He had that Tommy John surgery his freshman year at college right down the road in Temple Terrace at USF. Then he had the one with the

0: raise. So who knows if he's even going to be a part of the equation, because who knows if he's going to be having surgery anytime soon. That we don't know. I completely agree with you about Freddie Peralta, and I was the guy, give or take 2-3 weeks ago, after he got shellacked, and said, oh, brother, this guy, he might stink.
1: Oh, brother,
0: yeah, that one.
1: This guy stinks!
0: Yeah, he might, like that guy from the little fish from SpongeBob. So I certainly agree with you when it comes to Freddie. When you talk about the lineup, though, Cedric Mullins defensively, he's been good. I don't love seeing him in the batter's box. I completely agree with you that Taylor Walls has to be in the lineup. But I'm curious, Tim, your thoughts. Because for me, if the playoffs started today, the Rays would have a bye. But if we're talking second round here, there's no question in my mind that Freddie Peralta has to be in the starting rotation.
2: Well, he's already in the start. He was in the starting rotation, whether we wanted him there or not after they made the trade. The thing is, could they get him back to form where he'd perform? And that's what he's done. He has shown signs game after game after game with Tampa how he's improved, how he's been able to locate the ball better. He's gotten his velocity going. He's been able to actually pitch, not just throw. And I said to Nick, and this is before the news about Shane McClanahan came out with the forearm tightness, I was saying that, you know what? I would actually have Freddie Peralta as my third starter and Shane as my fourth starter, because I was so disheartened by Shane's, you know, performances kind of all season. And listen, I think Shane is an elite pitcher. He's a very good pitcher. But during that same conversation, we had a text in saying, once Shane walks one guy, you pull him, because you can't trust him after he starts walking people.
0: He does kind of get in that mental prison. It's kind of like me on a golf course after I skin a wedge, and then I just want to snap my 60 over my knee, but you have to bounce back. I've gotten better. For those at home, I've gotten better about it. My dad, he might not agree, but I've gotten better. I promise you.
2: I was going to say, I think we need to talk to your father about that one.
0: If he wasn't on a plane right now, I'm sure he'd be calling in at 888-388-0957. But you're absolutely right, and you bring up a great point, Tim, is when you make that move at the trade deadline, unless Freddie Peralta comes in and he legitimately stinks, I'm talking giving you 3-4 innings, 5 earned runs, 6 earned runs like we were seeing a lot of the time when he was pitching for the Metropolitans up in New York at Citi Field, then you can worry, okay, we just made this trade. He's not even going to start for us. What is going on here? But I think you bring up a great point. When you're making that trade, you're doing it in knowing that he's going to be a part of that rotation. I'm really confused here, Tim. I'm sure you just saw this too. Somehow, we have Buccaneer John on hold, and I was going to go to him and at the other, and end of the segment on the other side, because we're going to talk Bucks wild predictions. Somehow he's calling in on two different phones right now. We got Kevin Gates, Buccaneer John, two phones, one for the plug, one for the low. I mean, you got Buccaneer Kevin Gates John on the other side. Bucks predictions, are they overreactions? Are they crazy or are they proper? We'll find out. Sam Cohen, Tim Barnard on 95.7 WDAE.
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0: Emeka Abuka, will he crack 1,500 yards on the season? That is the question. Well, that is the prediction of one Tim Barnard. Sam Cohen here on 95.7 WDAE. We got some predictions from myself, from TBNTB, and no, that is not Tom Brady. That is the great Tim Barnard. We got some predictions, some bold, some realistic. We'll find out what we think of each other's predictions coming up right about now, TBNTB. Yeah. Lay it on me.
2: All right, well, you just read the first one, so Emeka Abuka will crack 1,500 yards. Do you think that is bold or realistic?
0: So I think it's bold, and I don't think it's, oh my God, that's crazy, but I do think it's bold because not only does this team draft a guy in Ted Hurst, you also have McMillan on the roster. You still got Chris Godwin, who we know is a very more than capable, very good football player. Baker Mayfield, we know, likes to spread it out. Now, the first couple weeks last year, we saw Abuka, and people were talking about rookie of the year, and then he fell off towards the end of the season. Not to mention, to begin the season, he's nursing an injury, although I did read something earlier today, I believe it was from Rick Stroud, that he was out there and practicing. So
2: yes, he was.
0: I think it's a bold prediction, not because Emeka's not awesome, but I think it's because there's just so many weapons on this team.
2: Yeah, I don't disagree with you either. I do think, though, he will crack 1,000 yards for the first time in his career. I mean, when you look at just even his targets, he played all 17 games. He had only one time in the first 14 weeks of the season where he had under six targets, which was week six against San Francisco, where he was only targeted four times. Every other time, he was targeted six or more times. So I truly believe that Emeka is a big part of this offense, and I do think he'll at least crack 1,000 yards. I do agree with you, 1,500 was a bold prediction. What about you, Sam? What do you got?
0: How about this one? How about the Bucks will win the NFC South, but by multiple games?
2: I think that's actually a realistic prediction. I look at this NFC South. I am intrigued to see kind of how Carolina does based off of what happened last year. And I know everyone wants to talk about the Saints. Everyone wants to talk about Tyler Shuck coming on. I still don't see it in because he is.
0: I think he shucks.
2: He is a rookie last year. And so he did end his season kind of well. But the Saints team, to me, just it's not a good team. It's not the team that was a perennial playoff contender. So I look at this NFC South with the Bucs at least going 4-2. And especially now with Atlanta's quarterback issues, there's no reason why the Bucs not only can't win the NFC South, but I agree with you, by win it by multiple games.
0: I think they're going to win it by multiple games, and that's why I didn't even say this one kind of as a bold one, so I'm actually pretty glad you agree with me on this one, Tim. But
2: you think
0: I said
2: it's realistic, too.
0: Yeah, I think it's very realistic. I said I thought the only divisional game that they would lose is that first NFC South game, having to go on the road to Carolina. But you look at Atlanta and the quarterback troubles they're having there. What are we going to see on defense there? You got some guys being suspended. Will the injuries hold up? Michael Penix Jr., if that's what you're banking on, then you're banking on a broken item. So to me, you can throw the Falcons out the window. Shuck, he did come on at the end of last year. They still need weapons on that offense, and they go about it. They draft Jordan Tyson, but he's a guy who's dealt with injuries his entire football career, even going back to Arizona State. And oh yeah, he's starting the season on the injured list. So that's another concern. And then Carolina's already had numerous big time injuries throughout training camp. So I think 5-1 is very realistic, and I think they absolutely can win this division by multiple games.
2: Yeah, absolutely. Well, all right. Let's go to another one. My prediction: Chris Godwin will play a full season for the first time since 2023. Bold or realistic?
0: So this one's tough. And it's because Chris Godwin does so much for this Tampa Bay community. And I love Chris Godwin, the human being, not to mention the phenomenal football player he is, the Penn State man. But I want to say it's a realistic prediction because for me, obviously, the Bucs need him to be healthy. They want him to be healthy. The Bucs offense is much better when Chris Godwin is in there. For me, though, as you mentioned, he hasn't played a full season since 2023, and I don't think it even needs to be said, but I'm going to say it anyways. You don't get healthier as you get older. So you're getting long in the tooth, as Pat Donovan likes to say. So for me, I think it's a bold prediction just because he hasn't been able to stay healthy. I don't know how, as he's getting older, I expect him to stay healthy. So for me, it's a bold prediction, but I hope that it's realistic because I want to see Chris Godwin out there for all 17 games, unless the Bucs are 12 or I guess it would be 11-5.
2: I'm talking about, like, again, even if they use the last week of the season as a bye week, that's not what I mean.
0: I got you. Yeah. You know, so even with that, the only game I want to see him sit is week 18, because hopefully they've clinched the division. They've clinched the playoff spot. It won't move. So, yeah, I think it's bold just because of the injury concerns in the past. But like I said, I hope it's realistic.
2: Yeah, of course. No, and that's kind of how I had it. I did actually have it as realistic because I did look at it. He has been injured the last couple of seasons. It hasn't been good. But I do think he's worked so hard to get back. He wants to be that guy, especially now with Mike Evans gone. I mean, he's kind of looking at going, I guarantee you, Chris is probably looking at going, I need to be that guy. And not to put more pressure on him, but I think he can be. So I do believe he plays all 17 games.
0: How about this? Bold or realistic? Bucky and Kenny Gainwell will be viewed as a top three running back duo by season's end?
2: That's a good one. I'm going to go with bold on that. Not to say that it can't happen, but there are plenty of other running back tandems that on paper look better than Bucky Irving and Kenny Gainwell. I love the addition of Kenny. I think that's going to be really good for this offense, especially with Zach Robinson leading the way. I look at it going, man, that's to say that they're a top three running back tandem. I don't know if I can go that high.
0: So for me, I actually had this as a realistic prediction. And the reason it is, the question is A, can Bucky stay healthy and stay on the field? Because if he can, we know how dynamic he can be. Then you bring in Kenny Gainwell to replace Rashad White, who goes over to Washington. And the second that they signed Kenny Gainwell, I said, he is Rashad White plus. It's like Disney, but Disney plus. Everything. It's the old song. Anything you can do, I can do better. That is literally Kenny Gainwell when you're comparing him to Rashad White. And so for me, I don't think Bucky Irving is a top five back in the NFL, nor do I think Kenny Gainwell is that. But I think as a duo, they don't get enough credit. Because if you try to think off the top of your head some of the best running back duos in all of football, I was sitting there trying to do that, and you could bring up Brian Robinson and Bijan because of how good Bijan is, and you could look at the Lions. But, oh, guess what? David Montgomery's not Sonic and Knuckles anymore. So, yeah, you still have Jahmyr Gibbs, but you don't have David Montgomery there. And while I was doing my research thinking of the top running back duos, I actually found a Sports Illustrated article where they ranked the top five running back duos, and number one is Kyren Williams and Blake Corum, which both very good running backs, so I can see them being pretty high. Rico Dowdle and Jaylen Warren in Pittsburgh, both very good running backs. We saw how great Dowdle was for the Panthers last year with 1,000 yards, so very, very good. But then at number three, you've got the Saints with Travis Etienne Jr. and Alvin Kamara. Is it ETN? Is it Achan?
2: It's ETN. Achan is Miami's running back.
0: No. Oh, you haven't seen this. So Etienne or Achan, when he got traded to New Orleans, there was an entire news debate about how to say his last name.
2: That's right. I do remember that.
0: And he said that it's actually Achan, but so many people called him Etienne, he chose to just ignore it. But back to the Etienne Jr. and Kamara thing, if you ask me, Bucky Irvin and Kenny Gainwell, that's a better duo than those two.
2: Yeah, I mean, Kamara's old now, so he's in the definitely bottom of his career. I just look at it going, I agree. I do think they could be a great tandem, and I do like the Buccaneers' offensive line to help give them holes to be able to get through and in and around. But overall, I'm more concerned about top three. That's where I'm hung up on.
0: What's your next prediction for me, Tim?
2: Yeah, so my next prediction for you is, let's see, Alex Anzalone will lead the team in tackles.
0: This one feels like it should be pretty straightforward, realistic. You're the green dot guy. You're playing middle linebacker, inside linebacker, whatever you want to call it. Who knows what we're going to see out of Josiah Trotter? Will he be the starter by week? Some people think week one, but pretty early in the season, where will he line up at inside linebacker? Will it be Servacier Dennis? Christian Roseboom is a guy they brought over from Carolina who led the Panthers in tackles last season. Now, he won't get the same chances to lead the Bucs in tackles like he did the Panthers a year ago. So I think it's pretty straightforward. At least it certainly should be straightforward that your green dot guy leads the team in tackles. So I'm going to say realistic on that one, Tim.
2: Yeah, absolutely. That's exactly what I had. And I do believe Alex Anzalone will be the team leader in tackles. No brainer.
0: How about this one? This one might cause a little controversy on the DAE text line. What about Yaya Diaby ends the season with more sacks than Reuben Bain?
2: I think that's very realistic. I think a lot of people in the NFL circles are looking at Reuben Bain as the as the guy, you know, they're going to try to defend against, make sure that he's double teamed, maybe getting chipped by the linebacker or the tight end, excuse me, or even the slot receiver. And so they're going to focus on him leaving Yaya one-on-one. And if that's the case, you know, I was here producing the show for T-Crass when he had Yaya Diaby in office. Super nice guy. But he better follow through if he's going one-on-one and getting and leading and getting those sacks.
0: Yeah, I'm with you. I think it is realistic when I wrote this just because of the point you made. All we've heard is how pissed and angry Reuben Bain is that all those teams passed on him. He falls to the Bucks, and we saw the glimpse of him in the preseason. Again, I'm not going to write home on preseason or the practices going into the preseason, but I think he's drawing enough name-wise and drawing enough with some of those training camp highlights that people certainly are going to circle his name on the calendar. And when you do that, you still have Vita Vea, who's going to be a bull job up the middle. Now, he's not going to have the sack numbers like Diaby or Reuben Bain, which
2: that's not his job.
0: It's not his job, but it will open up those guys. Hopefully that is the goal. And I mean, I guess that was the goal last season, but they couldn't have a guy with more sacks or more than 10 sacks last year. As Diaby led the team with 7. Vita Vea was second at 4.5. So they desperately needed to address the pass rushing wants, the help, the need of it.
2: Yeah.
0: But for me, to your point, I think people are going to circle Reuben Bain, and because of that, it's going to allow Yaya Diaby to cook.
2: And that is the beauty about Reuben Bain falling to 15 where the Bucks were able to get him, is because now they have a legit presence opposite Yaya Diaby, who there might be games where, all right, let's say the first couple of weeks, everybody is worried and concerned about Reuben Bain getting home. Well, that leaves the Yaya Diaby one-on-one. And let's say Yaya Diaby amass a handful of sacks in a couple of games. Well, then everyone's going to be double-teaming Yaya Diaby and leaving Reuben Bain one-on-one. So, like, that kind of switch is perfect for this defensive line. And I truly believe that this defensive line is one of, I think they are a top 10 defensive line in the league, even without them having played a single game together yet.
0: And we haven't even mentioned Al-Qadeen Muhammad, who they brought over from Detroit. He's a 10-plus sack guy now. He had Aiden Hutchinson on the other side for most of last season. So again, those are question marks coming into the season. What will we see out of those guys? But there's no question they are in a much, much, much better spot than they were a year ago. They had, if I'm trying to do the math, they had 37 total sacks as a team last year, which was in the bottom half of the NFL. So it was the one, to me, the glaring need was the pass rush help. I'm sure most people that call, text, or listen to the show would tend to agree with me. So yeah, I think it is realistic Diaby could lead the Buccaneers in sacks, or at least have more than Reuben Bain. But we'll see some sacks tonight out of the Seminoles, hopefully up in Tallahassee, the state capital, as we've got Seminoles versus SMU tonight. I'm fired up for it. I know Tim is super fired up for it. He's just happy his Gators pick up a week 1 win, but we'll have a preview on the other side. Ponies versus Seminoles in the state's capital tonight. We'll catch you up next on 95.7 WDAE.
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0: One more segment to go here on Labor Day Monday. Sam Cohen, Tim Barnard. Keeping you live and local on a beautiful, I guess it's turned beautiful now, Tim. It was very gloomy earlier, but I looked out the window and I think I can see sunshine now. So that's nice to see for once. Hopefully nice to see tonight will be the Florida State Seminoles as they take on the Ponies of Southern Methodist University, SMU, in the state's capital. Florida State coming off a 34-17 kind of underwhelming, we'll put it, performance against the New Mexico State Aggies a week ago, but a big time test in week one. Feels like week two for the Seminoles, but it's week amazing is week zero, as we've called it. So week one matchup, even though the Seminoles are 1-0, we're looking at a lot in this game. Ashton Genty. Good Lord. I got a fantasy draft Daniels. In a little bit. Ashton Daniels, the Auburn transfer, underwhelming in game one, but he's the main thing I'm watching tonight, Tim.
2: Yeah, I'm going to be interested to see if, I'm going to butcher this, but Osmane Kroma, how he does, going off a 14 for a buck 15 and a touchdown, averaging 8.2 yards per carry last week. Can he have a repeat performance or even just similar performance? Because that's how this Florida State team is going to go, is if Kroma is able to run the rock and be able to find the holes and just rack up yard after yard and just keep extending the drive, draining the clock, I think that's what's going to help Florida State get over the hump and make sure that they can get this much needed win over SMU if Mike Norvell wants to keep his job.
0: Yeah, and if you missed it on Saturday, you can catch it on the iHeart Radio app. I had Adam Rittenberg on the show, ESPN senior college football writer, and we were talking a lot about Norvell. What are the expectations? Will he be the head coach at season's end? More likely than not, because of the buyout, he probably will be, much to Seminole fans' dismay. But when you look at Norvell last year, a couple years ago, you have the Jordan Travis team. They go undefeated, they get snubbed, and then they get their heads kicked in against Georgia in the Peach Bowl, or is it Sugar Bowl? One of the two bowls. They got absolutely throttled by the Bulldogs. But then you have the terrible year, and then last year you start your season with a monster win over Alabama at home, and it was like, oh God, Norvell, he heard the noise, he might be back. He didn't hear the noise, and they proceeded to be horrible last year. So it is a gigantic test.
2: Mm-hmm.
0: And as I talked about it with Adam on Saturday, people, even if they play really well and they somehow win tonight against the Kevin Jennings-led Pony team in SMU, this is not by any means a, okay, win and you're good, Mike Norvell.
2: Yeah, I think this win, but you know what, though? I don't disagree with you, seeing how last season ended for Florida State after upsetting Alabama, which all of us were shocked at, to say the least. But I think this would go a long way in easing the tension that is there. I would also argue, too, maybe, you know, correct me if I'm wrong, Sam, you would know better than me, but if they lose a heartbreaker tonight, you know, if it's a close game and it just, it didn't go their way at the end, Florida State was in it the entire time and just one bad miss or whatever just didn't go their way and they end up losing to SMU, would that even ease the tensions on Mike Norvell saying, hey, listen, they at least were able to compete against SMU and not look like Dabo Swinney and Clemson versus LSU?
0: Yeah, if it looks like Dabo Swinney and Clemson versus LSU, it is trouble, trouble, trouble, trouble, and some more trouble. SMU did kill FSU last year 42-16, so that was part of it. They were getting killed in ACC games. I think it would sting, but you bring up a great point, Tim. It would certainly sting less for the Seminoles and Coach Norvell and the Florida State faithful because it would feel like you were in the game. The thing to me, if the Seminoles are going to win this game, I mentioned Kevin Jennings, the senior quarterback for SMU. He's going into what is his third year, really, as the full-time starter. SMU is returning zero wide receivers. Kevin Jennings is a quarterback who throws quite a few interceptions. If you look at last year, he had 26 tuts to 13 interceptions. So basically 2-1, which is not a good ratio by any means. And the year before that, he was 23 touchdowns to 11 interceptions. So basically 2-1 again in that department. If FSU is going to win this game, I think a lot of it will be because they force Jennings to make some bad throws. If the defensive line can get home against SMU and force some throws. Now, Jennings, we've heard all offseason, he's shaken up. He's been hurt this offseason. We don't know if he's going to be 100% healthy coming into tonight. You talk about a hurt quarterback with brand new wide receivers. If the timing's off, you've got a quarterback already known for throwing quite a few interceptions. Timing's off, it's only going to get worse, Tim.
2: Yeah, exactly. And that's the tough part with these transfer portals and kids bouncing from school to school, program to program, offensive playbook to offensive playbook, because you need to build rapport quarterback to receiver relationship. Like, that is so instrumental. We don't necessarily see every day, you know, as fans. We're not looking at that and really comprehending everything, because when we see that miscue of, let's say, the wide receiver saw an opportunity to just run the go route, but the way the quarterback was viewing the DB, the quarterback wanted the receiver to just cut back in after, you know, an 8-yard cut, you know, cut. Sorry, excuse me. But that miscue right there is because they don't have that rapport. They're not seeing the game the way they should be seeing the game, which is together. And it's very intriguing to see what happens. And, I mean, SMU right now, yeah, they might be ranked 19th. But, again, are they a legitimate ACC threat? That's going to be a big question, too.
0: It will be a question for sure. After tonight, the Seminoles get a week off before they have to go to T-Town, Tuscaloosa, to take on the Crimson Tide in Alabama. So they get the bye week early. I do want to go back to that win last week. They win 34-17 over New Mexico State. It was a late touchdown. For most of the game, it was a 10-point game or less. They end up scoring a touchdown with like 4 minutes to go and some change to put them up three scores there. But Ashton Daniels, the Auburn transfer, he did not look good in week one. You were talking about some of those screenplays with Jennings or the quick ins or quick out routes. Daniels struggled on those throws as well last week for the Seminoles. There was a lot of bubble screens defensively and schematically. They had troubles at time, and not to mention the special team woes. You had too many men or
2: illegal substitutions.
0: So you cannot have garbage penalties like that. And again, that's what week one is for. You're going to have some stupid penalties, but if you have stupid penalties,
2: it's called discipline.
0: Against, exactly. If you don't have discipline against Rhett Lashley and the Ponies, They're 3.5-point favorites, but it could look like a 35-point spread pretty quick, Tim.
2: Oh, easily. And even my coach, John Summerall, called you guys out low-key about that. But I also...
0: He did take a shot. I heard it.
2: Yeah, oh yeah. I also thought that he was calling out Billy Napier because the amount of illegal substitutions the Gators have had over the years recently under Billy has just been stupid. But... You're right, Sam. And you know what's funny thing is, when you're talking about those outs and bubble screens, not for nothing, they look simple because you're just throwing laterally, but those are some of the hottest throws you can make because if you don't have a strong enough arm, that ball is going to hover and just sit, you know, waiting to get intercepted, or it's going to allow the DB to be able to make a play that much faster. You know, on the receiver versus, you know, having a strong enough arm to get it out there, to get it on the money, lead on the outside shoulder. Can Daniels prove that he can do that? Because, so, like you said, some of those throws, I didn't like at all out of him.
0: They were certainly worrisome, concerning, running joke on the Pat and Aaron show, if you're worried or concerning, or is that the same thing? But... your point about how difficult those throws are, you don't have the time to really step into it, get your feet under you, and fire one downfield. So they are very difficult. I'd like to see the Seminoles run less of those plays tonight. And if I'm a Seminoles fan, which I am, I want to see them get into a spot where Ashton Daniels is running the ball more because we know he can be a threat with his legs. But Sam Cohen and Tim Barnard here filling in for Nick Wise and T-Kraz on a beautiful Labor Day. What a show, Tim. First run together. Had some fun today.
2: Yeah, it was a blast, man. Appreciate
0: it. Always having fun. No, appreciate you. We were having a great time. Rays baseball coming up tomorrow. They are off tonight, so we will see if the Rays can get business done. I believe in Atlanta, right? If I'm not mistaken.
2: They are. Yep,
0: in Atlanta. So they got to get the job done. But that's all we got for today on Labor Day. Sam Cohen, Tim Barnard on 95.7 WDAE.
2: Thank you guys for tuning in, man.
0: Thanks to everyone. Calls, text, listeners. We'll see you tomorrow morning.
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15: We are Buckhorns! 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
16: In college football, North Carolina head coach Bill Belichick held a typically awkward news conference today where he was asked about the university's investigation into his program.
17: Why do you think questions are being asked by investigators about sex and drug use within the program?
18: Yeah. Talk to them. I'm on the other side.
16: Anyway, in the NFL, the Atlanta Falcons named Tua Tagovailoa their starting quarterback for Sunday's opener at Pittsburgh. Michael Penix Jr., who's recovering from a knee injury, will be inactive on Sunday. Tagovailoa will be the Falcons' sixth different opening day starting quarterback in the last six seasons. Baseball, Phillies pitcher Jesus Luzardo just pitched a complete game two-hit shutout with 12 strikeouts in a 1-0 victory over the Atlanta Braves. The only run of the ballgame came on Kyle Schwarber's 43rd home run of the season in the bottom half of the eighth inning. I'm Isaac Lowenkron.
18: You want winners? He went 0 for 14 picking bowl games.
19: God bless football.
18: You want hot takes? He said Patrick Mahomes would be a disaster.
19: Really?
18: You want baseball news? He doesn't even know who Kyle Tucker is.
19: Oh, okay.
18: In his personal record book, Kevin Durant hasn't won a ring yet.
19: I'm just telling you that's what he's doing.
18: You're listening to the man who made falling upwards an art form.
19: It's crazy.
18: This is Stu Gotts and Company, live. And sitting in for Stu Gotts and Company, it's Dan Beyer and Monsi Bolaños.
20: I want to say Western Michigan upset, but Western Michigan upset. Does that make any sense?
21: Yes, it does. Yes.
20: It should be Western Michigan upset, but it's Western Michigan upset.
21: Yeah.
20: You know what I mean?
21: Oh, totally get it. No. They absolutely upset Michigan, though, because Michigan should be embarrassed.
20: They're upset, though.
21: They are upset.
20: They should be upset because they didn't have the upset.
21: But they upset. They still, even with their performance, they upset them.
20: Even with Lane Kiffin running up the score in the first half against Clemson, I didn't know it was possible, but you could.
21: Yeah.
20: Even with Oregon hanging on by the hair of their, you know, the chinny chin chin.
21: Sure. Yes.
20: Against Boise State.
21: Yeah.
20: Ole Miss needing the game winning field goal as time expires as Louisville comes back.
21: That was fun.
20: Nothing rises above. Do we even have a name for the play yet? Where
21: the
20: Michigan,
21: unfair play?
20: The
21: unfair.
20: I think we should
21: unfair
20: call it
21: upset?
20: The Western Michigan upset, and that's like how we should call that play because the Hail Mary in Ann Arbor. Part two is the one that sent the Western Michigan Broncos going home and leaving a lot of fans saying, what the hell just happened here?
21: Yeah, I was about to say, which Hail Mary are you talking about, Dan? Yeah. The first one? The one that I saw on my screens that there were 0 seconds left?
20: Not 1.0. 2.0. That's the one that we're talking about.
21: Yeah.
20: It was the highlights of the weekend. It was the play that still has us talking here on Fox Sports Radio. Do you feel any resolution now that there appears to be resolution from the Big Ten Conference and the Mid-American Conference and Western Michigan ultimately accepting what ended up transpiring on Saturday night?
21: Yeah, I think the way it was handled after the fact was very well done by Michigan and Western Michigan, as you said. I don't have a dog in the fight. I don't care about this. And I am not accepting the answers that I've been given.
20: There's someone else that is not accepting, but I want to play Western Michigan's president, Russ Cavalluna, ended up speaking on this incident. We're going to hear a bunch of audio here, but this was kind of the Western Michigan side of things in explaining on how things transpired in Ann Arbor on Saturday night, what they found out on Sunday. Here's the Western Michigan press. Oh, we don't have it just yet.
21: Just yet. But with that, I think like
20: that
21: I
20: was
21: said,
20: like the first Michigan Hail Mary.
21: Right.
20: Like
21: right,
20: we
21: right,
20: threw
21: right.
20: it, but we now it. Have we actually have 1/10 of a second left.
21: They're reviewing it though. They don't know yet.
20: To be able to throw to the sound, let's huddle up and make sure that we have at least time on the clock. Are we lining up? All right, let's lining up. Here's our second attempt at our Hail Mary.
22: How do we kind of rectify the Big Ten statement with kind of what our eyes saw?
23: I'll take that because I've talked to the commissioner and he was gracious enough to let me talk to some of his staff who are over this issue. And it is just a discrepancy. I would just say that what the viewing public see and what the reviewing officials see are different. And that's clear. I will say I've looked into this pretty closely and I used to be a federal prosecutor. I don't discern anything unfair or untoward in this process.
20: So Western Michigan has accepted the results.
21: Yeah.
20: And I think as they have nowhere else to turn. But he talked about the discrepancy. And that is the question, because as you were watching while you were doing your show on Saturday nights here on Fox Sports Radio.
21: Yes, I was live.
20: As I was at home watching the game on TV, after watching it on my phone, after we went out getting ice cream on Saturday night, came home, saw the final minutes, and my son wants to watch Wildcrats. And I'm like, no, we've got to watch this. We've got to figure out how this Hail Mary settles out. When I saw the clock and saw the double zeros, which we all saw, we felt that the game was over.
21: Yeah.
20: So to have the play reviewed, I just thought it was a normal situation. Let's review this play. Let's make sure that it fell within the 60 minutes of the game time. And I thought we were going to have the official come out and say, the clock was at double zero when the ball went out of bounds. Game is over. Good night. But that's not what happened. They said there is 1 second on the clock when we all saw with our own eyes that the TV clock had triple zeros on it.
21: Literally watching it right now behind you.
20: And it's the topic of the day. It's the topic of the weekend. So it's this discrepancy that is at the heart of it, that the clock that was on TV was not synced up with the clock that the officials use for replay. And I think that it is a viable explanation. And actually, it's one that I accept, Monty, to be like, well, okay, maybe there is a, if they have a clock that they see on their monitors, on their watches, on however it is done on the field, I can understand, especially when we saw the video and the replay that the Big Ten office had in reviewing that play. We saw that there was 1 second on the screen as they were replaying the highlight. The problem comes, though, is now Mike Pereira is the person that I was talking about, the Fox Sports rules analyst that you see him on NFL games, you see him on college football, says, hold on a second. The rule was not utilized and executed in the way that it should have been. This is what Mike Pereira, who also spoke with The Athletic, he was on Joel Klatt's podcast. This is what Mike Pereira had to say about how things were handled in Ann Arbor on Saturday night.
1: Why would there be a discrepancy in the two clocks?
8: I mean, that's the question. You know, why is there when there's supposed to be one clock that's supposed to be synced really in both systems? But I think when you're talking about technology, there's going to be lag times in different types of equipment, even though, you know, if we were to say, if we were syncing it, you and I are going to sync it and we're looking right off the bat and we're syncing before the game, we look and say, oh, okay, that's perfect. We're not going to recognize 0.02 of a second.
1: That's right.
8: So it shows that there is an element of error that maybe is in the system.
20: So there's where Mike Pereira has said what he had to say, but he also went on to further say that the officials were told to err on the side of what the TV screen says, not what your secret screen had. And so when we're all at home thinking that we're having the wool pulled over our eyes, Mike Pereira is saying the officials were being told the same thing. Mm-hmm. And for whatever reason, they didn't take what was happening on the screen. I've even seen clips, Monty, where people were trying to sync it up on a Western Michigan field goal that they had 35 seconds of game time prior to that, showing that the game clock on TV and the one in the stadium were in sync with each other, almost to the, you know, to the millisecond. But what Mike Pereira is saying is that how the officials ended up allowing one more play is not how they have been told to do the rules. And I think that changes everything, because I was fully accepting what Michigan and what Western Michigan were accepting was this is what the scoreboard said. This is what we had secretly. And now Mike Pereira is saying something else, and it kind of throws this whole situation back into the fire.
21: Absolutely. Even with the explanation that I hear what you're saying of like everyone accepted it for the most part. I mean, Western Michigan did. That explanation to me, like, I'm sorry, we can't have this synced up. There has to be some sort of delay with the way technology is today. To me, that's not an acceptable answer, that they weren't synced up. And it's like, no, this was one of those games where Western Michigan was absolutely robbed. Like, good thing, honestly, I hope they walked away knowing that they won that game, because they embarrassed Michigan. And that's really what they can hold their head high for. Michigan should not be proud of how they won that game. They should have never stormed that field. Bryce Underwood should not have reacted like he actually had a Hail Mary of a win against a team like Ohio State, because that is not what just happened. So that whole thing of technology, it happens. There's going to be a glitch. To me, that's not a good enough answer. Then you add on top that they're saying you've got to err on the side of caution and go with what people at home are watching on TV, that makes perfect sense. Why would you change it? No one in that moment, I bet you nobody at that game, Dan, was like, don't worry guys, there's a second left. I know it's coming. Just wait. Nobody was saying that. Everyone thought the game was over. And Mitch was playing like cheeks, as the kids say. So why did you give him that second? Would that second would have been given to Western Michigan if the roles were reversed?
20: It's a very good question. Yeah, you don't think that?
21: No,
20: that,
21: I don't think so. And so it's like, it was already, the game was over. Michigan was playing so bad. Why? It was such a bad game for Michigan. Like, just end it. Give the win to Western Michigan. Because that's still, I know that ranked team came out with the W. No.
20: Your conspiracy theory lends some to say, all right, if Michigan loses, then that game this Saturday against Oklahoma, that will be on Fox. By the way, this game on Saturday was on NBC, that game wouldn't be as exciting because of Michigan coming off the loss, and they would have started the year with a loss. I don't know. I would like to believe, Monty, that the officials would have given Western Michigan the same sort of break. I just don't think, first of all, I've been campaigning this, and I even sent this to you in the group text, and then I'm like, well, I'm just going to tweet it out. If you had tenths of a second on the clock in college football, this problem would not be, it would not be there, because the Western Michigan player probably would have caught the ball with 0.8 seconds left. That would have allowed Michigan then the right to have the play, but we go by the double zeros of the clock, and what's final is final. But the like other portion of this is, I hate to say it, but Western Michigan did have opportunities. You shouldn't be catching a Hail Mary in the second. Like there's a reason why it's called a Hail Mary. Michigan had the football at the 25-yard line, their own 25-yard line, with 19 seconds left and no timeouts. You know, and at that point, you do have to put the game away. But for all intents and purposes, they did, except for the 1 second. So as I look back at it, Monty, and hearing Mike Pereira's explanation, I still think that what they did was correct in the matter. It's just nobody wins in that situation because Western Michigan now has the loss. Michigan, even though they stormed the field, cannot celebrate this victory. They did at the time. But I felt if you did this against, let's say you did this against Oklahoma next week, you would be having t-shirts of, you know, yeah, of double zeros, and you would have, like, there's a bit of almost an embarrassment to it of Michigan winning. But I think ultimately they probably got it right for what they thought they were to do. And those screens and how the transparency of the Big Ten, like it or not, I think they got it right. I think they did what they needed. We needed to hear the conversation between the Big Ten and the officials on how this all played out. So as much as it sucks for Western Michigan, and as much as it sucks for the kid who probably, if he just lets the football go out of bounds, time runs out and there is no guy jumping with his foot on the line and catching the football and still having a second on the clock, none of that happens. It sucks for everybody involved with Western Michigan, but ultimately I think they ended up getting it right.
21: Something you said right now, they seem to have gotten it right. You know, if there was tenths of a second and if the timer was a little bit different, it seems, I agree with that. But you did say something that Western Michigan shouldn't have been put in that situation, right? Like they should have put the game away. Damn, they were 27.5-point underdogs.
20: I know.
21: They did their job. They were doing their job. Even in that moment, that was them doing their job. And they did above what anyone was expecting them to. And so it's just kind of like in that moment that if this was a, no, no matter what, I was going to say, if this was more of a high scoring game, maybe. No. It wouldn't matter if the score was 42-40. Michigan should have won by a landslide, and they didn't, and they looked bad. It's not, I hate the idea like, well, they're gonna play Oklahoma next, so if, you know, if they didn't, it doesn't matter. To me, they shouldn't be a ranked team coming into this next week. That was a terrible performance. So because of that, you want to give them that extra chance of hope? I don't know.
20: I'd be more frustrated with Western Michigan not having that moment. It's more about Western Michigan getting an opportunity to have a landmark victory. Because if this is who Michigan is, they're probably not going to be in the thick of it for the college football playoff. If this is the team that we see throughout the season. Now there's plenty of season to go, But for right now, I don't think that people think Michigan is one of the 12 best teams in college football. And to your point, so the real loss is that Western Michigan doesn't have this historic victory against the big school from in-state and the drama that came with it. But I do say that they had opportunities for the reason of this, Monty. Again, Michigan completed a pass at midfield that got them to 9 seconds where they could throw the first Hail Mary. The next one ended up taking the 8 seconds off the clock, and then the 1 second was where they won. Western Michigan had the football on a third down play, third and three, and they fumbled the snap. The center maybe didn't realize they were in shotgun. And if you run a play in that situation, I think you take more of the game clock off before the 40-second clock resets.

0: that information, it's hard for me to think that it's this wasn't, not that it was fixed, but that it was like, we should really give them a chance to win. We should, you know, like Bryce Underwood overthrew that. This next one, he won't overthrow it. It'll land in the end zone. Like, it just seems like, to me, not 100% innocent in just making the right decision. I don't see it like that.
1: Jason Stewart, you took in the game on Saturday night as well. Where you lie on this call by the officials?
2: That's less important than I think the I've spent the last 48 hours seeing how it's been covered and how it's been talked about. And I can't believe that there has not been the word screw job used in the last 15 minutes. I thought by law, if you talked about sports in the last 48 hours, you had to say that someone got screwed. Screw job.
1: The Montreal screw job to Bret Hart, the Ann Arbor screw job to Western Michigan.
2: Yeah, I'm just shocked. And I want to say the buyer's opinion is so contrarian to what you would think as an Ohio State fan that it's kind of in shock by this. You told me that you talked about it all day yesterday and I missed the show. So this is coming as a new opinion to me. I just haven't heard what you just laid out. Not a lot of people are giving Michigan the benefit of the doubt here. This was a screw job. It is a screw job. It's the easiest thing to say that it was a screw job. So credit for you having that opinion. Personally, I thought it was a screw job. I think Western Michigan got screwed.
0: Yeah.
1: I think you're in lockstep with Monty on that.
0: Yeah.
2: And 98% of the world.
0: Hard to not see that.
1: They think they got screwed because Michigan got another opportunity. And I think that the reason that Michigan got another opportunity is because the referees felt that they were doing their job and felt that they were doing their job correctly. They didn't do a great job.
0: They did not do a great job. I am not saying like Western Michigan, you should have done better in this. They were never supposed to be in this situation.
1: Right, I understand
0: so,
1: that.
0: So a little bit of luck had to go their way. And you took the luck away. Like, you made a decision where it was like, it seems like the game is over. Again, nobody at the game thought there was a second left the way that went down. I don't know.
1: Isaac Lohenkron?
3: I look at it completely from a broadcast perspective. If I am the producer of the telecast and I know that that game clock is actually not synced and not official, there's no way I want it in my telecast at all if it's not the official synced game clock. We've seen that sync in a number of telecasts in different sports, and no television producer in his right mind would want it if they know that it's not synced 100%.
1: This leads me up to the final point, and we have RJ Young coming up in just a little bit. We'll get his thoughts, Fox Sports College Football Insider. My point about the tenths of a second is this. And I've said this, and it's why I tweeted it, and it's why I sent it to the group text. And by the way, I tweeted it in 2020. I've been on this case. If Western Michigan's defender who caught the ball on the Hail Mary, where we think that the clock says double zeros, he likely catches it again with 0.8 on the clock or 0.6 on the clock. The full 60 minutes of a football game is really not a lapse. Now, it's for every single football game that it is. But when the clock hits one and goes to zero, there should be 9/10 of a second that still have to elapse. So ultimately, in this game, and it's what college football needs to change, they need to put 10ths of a second at the end of the half and at the end of the games, is Michigan had 59 minutes and 59 seconds to win that football game. Because ultimately, when you saw the triple zeros, they're not showing you the 10ths of a second. And that's what would have kept this alive. So when we talk about moving the story forward, I think this is going to be the impetus of that change. I think next year you will see 10ths of a second in a college football game. Because if the defender catches that ball like he did or touches the ball like he did, Michigan still would have had time on the clock, whether it be on the replay or on the TV one. Even if there was 1/10 of a second, it still would have to fill out the full 60 minutes of a football game. And that's where it is not doing that on the clock. And that's why I think it's so important.
0: Well, make sure those clocks are synced, because if not, we have another problem.
1: Well, we'll find out if they're synced then by the 10th of a second, which I think will be a lot easier than it would be with a 1 or a 0. And if we're going down to the 100ths of a second, then I think maybe we've lost the plot. But I do think that the 10ths of a second does need to be added to these college football clocks. She's Monty Bolaños. I'm Dan Byer. Get her at Western Michigan Monty at Yahoo. That is her email address. No, I'm just kidding. By the way, HP tweets in, something is rotten in Michigan. And Dutch Marine says,

0: Happy Labor Day, Monsi.
1: Oh.
0: So there it is.
1: Happy Labor Day.
0: That from the Dutch Marine. Mark Ramsey is here. Jason Stewart, Isaac Lohenkron hanging out as well. Fox Sports college football analyst RJ Young not only recaps what went down in Ann Arbor, but what went down with LSU and Clemson and how Ole Miss escaped last night against Louisville. It's all next here on Stu Gotts and Company Live on Fox Sports Radio.
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0: Happy Labor Day to you. It's Stu Gotts and Company live here on Fox Sports Radio. She's Monty Bolaños. I'm Dan Beyer. In for Stu, Jason Stewart, Chris Perfett, and Isaac Lohenkron are here. Isaac will be with us in 10 minutes for the latest of what's going on. Joining us now, good friend. He's known as a college football analyst for Fox. I call him the most knowledgeable man in college football. Find him on X at RJ_Young. RJ Young joins the program once again. Hello, RJ. How are you?
25: Dan, thanks so much for that introduction, man. I am swell. It is Labor Day, and we are playing ball, man.
0: We are playing ball, and we played a lot of ball, and we played a lot of ball with zeros on the clock in Ann Arbor. I ultimately think the officials got it right. Monty feels Western Michigan was robbed. Where do you stand on the screw job in Ann Arbor, as our executive producer likes to call it?
25: This is how conspiracy theorists get to be told they're right. This is how you don't trust anybody ever again. Turns out you have a clock that the officials see and a clock that the rest of us see. That these two clocks are not synced up to Greenwich Mean Time or even just to each other, I feel like that is a dereliction of duties. Like, that's where I put the blame here, is somebody in the truck needed to say, hey, there's a second difference between these things. It might matter. And maybe this is the first time that it ever has. But yeah, I'm with Monty on this. I think that Michigan got an extra play to make a Hail Mary happen, and they got lucky. But the nice thing for us is they don't get to be lucky more than once, especially against a better team than, with all due respect, directional Michigan.
1: Thank you. I agree. It was a screw job. And I like how you said it. This is one of those things that it makes people not want to trust anything when it comes to sports. So I'm glad that you put that. But let's move on and talk about another big guy in college football that annoys me, Lane Kiffin. Lane Kiffin and his performance with LSU against Clemson obviously comes out on top. But do you walk away from that giving LSU credit or discrediting Clemson and Dabo Swinney?
25: I walk away from that thinking two things can be true at the same time. Dabo Sweeney needs to enter into a season of prayer. I hope everything is going well for him at Clemson. I hope he figures this out, because I don't want it to go out like this. On the LSU front, do you remember how much we didn't like 2023 Michigan and how much those players just did not care? Mm-hmm. And they went out and they just decided to beat every single team they played. That's how this feels for me right now. Like, the cognitive dissonance between how we feel about Lane Kiffin and how the players must feel about Lane Kiffin is the size of the Grand Canyon. But at the end of the day, look at what we did to Clemson. Look at what we plan to do to the rest of our schedule. I think we're going to continue to go, I don't like Lane Kiffin or anything that he stands for, while his players go, yeah, but while we're at it, we might as well try to win the national championship.
0: You know, it's funny to me, the comment that Lane Kiffin made to Holly Rowe. I have my thoughts. Monty has her thoughts. How much do you think that Lane Kiffin knew that he was still on camera and on mic with the comment about the pro players?
25: 1,000,000%.
0: Okay, good. We're all on the same page.
25: 1,000,000%.
0: All right.
25: Yeah. No, I mean, and what else would he have said other than what he did? Like,
0: yeah.
25: He has entered into this space going, hey, I don't really care anymore. I'm just going to do what LSU would normally do, which is not care anymore and go after people. Because, frankly, he earned that. He earned that with the way that they played.
0: Well, I'll tell you what, Ole Miss earned a hard-fought victory against Louisville, Lane Kiffin's former team. Are you less high on Ole Miss after last night's performance? Where do you stand on Lane Kiffin's former team that they're going to face in less than 2 weeks?
25: I'm more curious about how 2025's Ole Miss was different from 2024's Ole Miss. Because if you'll remember, Pete Golden's defense was giving it up, like they gave it up against Louisville, to almost everybody they play. I mean, as a joke, I think he made Pete Golding his Broyles Award finalist, and that was like, come on, it's one of the worst scoring defenses in the league, and y'all can't stop anybody. Now, that said, it feels a lot like that team, right? They're really good at putting the ball in Trinidad Chambliss's hands, who is going to go get you a bucket. But Pete Golding has a real problem in that secondary, because Louisville wide receivers running butt naked open is not a good thing for you going into SEC play, let alone LSU is going to have a field day with this. So I think it's going to look a lot like 2024 Ole Miss, which is not a bad thing. It's just not the kind of team that wins two college football playoff games.
1: Before we move on completely from Lane Kiffin and LSU, just a quick question. Do you think that he or LSU are going to put those former now NFL players on the roster at some point this season?
25: Quick answer, no, he's a coward. That's what that was. You made us go through all of this. You made a lot of noise, just like you did for the Ole Miss LSU job. And after all that, you are too cowardly to put them on the roster and go fight the SEC. I hate this. I hate this for the players. I hate this for us, because we wasted so much time and energy on this, only for him to go at 11:59 p.m. on Friday night. You know what? No. I don't actually want to contend with the consequences that might come from my actions.
0: Analyst for Fox Sports covering the great sport of college football, RJ Young, joining us here on Fox Sports Radio. Couple of other key matchups that we saw this weekend. Any concern with Notre Dame? Seemed to get off on a slow start yesterday against Wisconsin in that game at Lambeau. Any concern with the Fighting Irish from their week one performance?
25: Not particularly. Like, I got off a good joke at the start, which is that Notre Dame looked like a team that hadn't played a bowl game. But they put that away, right? And one of the ways they put that away is they let C.J. Carr see it and throw it. So Mike Tressel was content to play an umbrella defense and leave the middle of the field open, and C.J. Carr just kept throwing 7 to 12-yard passes to wide receivers that were open in the middle of the field, and that opened up the run game for Aeneas Williams. What I was really impressed by was the defense, right? Chris Ash's defense comes back to play. D.J. McKinney with the pick six that really breaks the game open. I'm not concerned about it, but I do have a fun fact for you, Dan, and it is that Marcus Freeman has yet to play a September as head coach at Notre Dame without a loss in South Bend. So it's still there. We can still be a little bit fearful that something bad might happen. But it feels like this team is everything that we thought it was going to be.
1: Another team that had a slow start was number 2 Oregon, but you know, they kind of came out of it in the second half a little bit better and survived against Boise State. Worried about Oregon at all?
25: No, I just think that Boise State's a good football team, honestly. Like, the question I had was, if this team goes 11-1 and North Dakota State goes 12-0, which one are you picking for the college football playoff? And that's a difficult answer for me right now, given that I expect both those teams to be good. But I genuinely think that most people didn't think that Boise State would be up for this game in the way they did. And then Oregon is a good football team, and they just have to show that. They need to get the ball rolling a little bit quicker the rest of the way, though.
0: Yeah. All right, last one for RJ Young. And, of course, we're going to look ahead. Do the week one results from Columbus or from Austin change your mind at all on how the game when those two teams, Ohio State and Texas, play Saturday night in Austin? Any takeaways from week one that could lend to that titanic matchup in week two?
25: That the stars showed up for both of those teams against nobody. I want them to show up in this game, right? If Arch can be the Arch that I saw in the second half of last year, even this year, so much fun. And this could be a preview of the national championship game. Both of those teams are that talented and good. I'm just excited to see them go at it. And, you know, for Texas, score more than 7 points. See how that works out for you.
0: You're right. They had opportunities there at the goal line last year. I'm curious on Ohio State's offensive front. The running game wasn't great against Ball State. Ended up wearing them down at the end, but we'll see if Bo Jackson and the other running backs for the Buckeyes will be able to break through. There's multiple Jacksons in the Ohio State backfield, and we know the targets that Julian Sain has, but should be a fun one on Saturday night. Who do you like in that game as we're 6 days away?
25: I'm still going to go with Ohio State. It's really, does that offensive line figure it out? Like, that's what you're referring to. Bo Jackson, Jacoby Jackson got off, but it was in the second half, and it was after, I'm sure, Ryan Day got into their behind, because this can't go on. You gave up two sacks to Ball State. You couldn't move the football running it, and it became, you know, the Jeremiah Smith show, which might be what you have to do. But if that offensive line that is so experienced can't figure out how to move people off the ball, then Texas might actually have their way with Ohio State, and that's not going to be a good look for anybody in Columbus.
0: Yeah, we'll see how much Legend Bay is also unleashed in this game in Austin for the Buckeyes. RJ, it's always great talking to you. Can't wait to catch up again at some point during the season. Have a great Labor Day and enjoy week two.
25: Dan, Monty, thanks so much for today, and I will.
0: RJ Young, no one knows more about the college football game than RJ. No one knows more about everything else than Isaac Lohenkron, who's at the news desk giving us the latest of what's happening on this Monday.
3: I do. I know a lot about everything.
1: Facts. Facts.
3: You know what? I'll try and fake it till I make it. Well, unfortunately for Dallas Cowboy fans, Dan and Monsey, no fake news here. It was just announced that Cowboys All-Pro left guard Tyler Smith will have thumb surgery tomorrow and will be placed on injured reserve. So because of the thumb surgery, Tyler Smith, and being on injured reserve, will miss at least the first four games of the season. The Atlanta Falcons named Tua Tagovailoa their starting quarterback for Sunday's opener at Pittsburgh. Michael Penix Jr., who's recovering from a knee injury, will be inactive on Sunday. In Major League Baseball, Philadelphia Phillies pitcher Jesus Luzardo pitched a complete game two-hit shutout with 12 strikeouts and a 1-0 victory over the Atlanta Braves. Only run of the contest, Kyle Schwarber hitting his 43rd home run of the season in the bottom of the eighth inning. It was the first career complete game for Luzardo. Right now, the Mets have a 9-4 lead at Miami at the seventh inning stretch. At Fenway, the Red Sox have 5-1 over the Angels in the bottom half of the sixth inning. Milwaukee Brewers and Chicago Cubs tied 1-1 in the top half of the sixth inning. Finally, Dan and Monsey, let's head to Melbourne, Australia. Why don't we check in on San Francisco 49ers head coach Kyle Shanahan, who appears to be getting his you-know-what kicked by the international dateline in advance of the season opener against the Rams.
7: When I look at my clock and it says the time, and then I try to see my family's time and it says the time, but it says yesterday. I don't even get how that's possible. So I feel like I'm in the future. And then also when we play on our Friday, which I think is a Thursday in the U.S., we're such creatures of habit, so I call today Tuesday. I call today Wednesday, but I think it's Monday in the present. Friday's the final part of the game plan. Saturday we walk through when we play on Sunday, which is a Friday in Australia and a Thursday in the U.S. So don't ever make me do that again.
3: Dan and Monsey, back to you.
0: I don't want to speak for everyone who may know people. My wife has had family in Australia for 30 years. It's still the, all right, what time is it there? And she talks to her cousin two or three times a week.
1: Sure.
0: And so when it's Tuesday there, it's Monday here, but it's a certain time. But the trials and tribulations of Kyle Shanahan still happen here of like, okay, what time is it?
1: Oh, there? I bet. Yeah. But imagine being over there. Like, you're experiencing it from this side. Imagine being over there for the first time. That's crazy.
0: Adam Schefter tweeted that Raheem Morris missed his birthday because it was on the travel that they skipped over. They left on Wednesday and arrived on Friday, and his birthday was on Thursday.
1: Damn, that sucks.
0: Yeah, those things happen. Maybe things are looking up for the 49ers down under, because they sure weren't looking up a couple of weeks ago. But one person is the back of 49ers owner Jed York. You'll find out who that is next. She's Monty. I'm Dan. In for Stu Gatz and Company live here on Fox Sports Radio.
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0: You know, recently we were together filling in on Stu Gotts and Company, and we kind of went to bat for Jed York a bit.
1: A little bit, yeah.
0: The 49ers owner who got caught up into that prostitution sting. And I felt like we were in the minority of that. ESPN called it disgusting. The whole situation was disgusting. Well, someone has joined our side, Monty, in feeling that, okay, maybe it wasn't as big of a deal. And I don't know if this helps or hurts our cause, but it is the playmaker, Michael Irvin, coming to the defense of Jed York on Twitch.
2: He got divorced 5-6 months ago.
3: Yeah.
2: And I'm like, man, come on, man. Is that really a crime? You know, that man, oh, leave that alone. Everybody's paying for it.
3: Here's my take.
2: You got a girlfriend?
3: What?
2: You got a girlfriend?
3: No, I don't have a girlfriend.
2: You take her out to eat, you pay for it.
3: You pay for it regardless.
2: Everybody's
3: you buying a gift.
2: Right, so what
3: you're
2: are
3: taking
2: we
3: taking her for food
2: here?
3: And then taking her whatever.
2: So why we got to embarrass this man for $140? He's not, we're not
3: it was 140 bucks?
2: Kids. Yeah. And that's another thing, too. So people think, you're a billionaire. Why don't you go to high-end places? The high-end places get you in trouble all the time.
0: Okay, so Michael Irvin, who is much, I think, much more maybe experienced in this, the way that he speaks and how
1: sure.
0: I would think than I would be makes a compelling case for Jed York.
1: Yeah, no, his overall sentiment is what we're saying, that in reality, I don't know how big of a deal this really was. I think that's what we're sharing. I don't know if I would compare it the way he did to it just
0: buying meals
1: for your girlfriend or your wife or flowers or taking them out, in the sense of like, you're still spending money. Yeah, I don't know if I agree to that comparison, but I think what we're saying is it wasn't that big of a deal, right? I mean, he's the embarrassment enough.
0: His point on talking about the high end is something that I didn't realize that you could also get in trouble, because I think that was our point of like, that's where Jed York messed up. Was
1: correct.
0: You could go to a spot, pay a lot more for your privacy and secrecy, or that you thought that you were to get, instead of responding to an ad and calling back multiple times to make sure that would work. That was our argument. His point is those other ones will screw you too. So if you can save money, do it. And that's essentially what Michael Irvin is saying. And all of the gifts and all of the meals, I'm with you. Like it's not a payment plan. It's not like four meals get you this. It's not a punch card at Subway where you trade in the four meals and then you get this. Maybe for some it is. Who knows? Jason Stewart, you love to hear Michael Irvin wax poetically on this topic.
4: I want to focus on what you had said initially. Michael Irvin kind of agreed with your guys' sentiment. Is that a good thing? I'm going to say no. I'm the person that developed, instigated, and perpetuated the White House in the 90s with the Cowboys and spoke openly about it in the Jerry Jones documentary that no other player would even touch. Michael Irvin is candid, and I love that. But do you want to share his worldview when it comes to crimes? He asked in that soundbite, is that really illegal?
1: Yes, it is.
4: Law that you cannot solicit and prostitute and all. It is illegal. That's the short answer to your question, Michael Irvin. I don't know if we want to be on the same side with Michael Irvin.
0: I think Irvin's point is it's illegal, but is it wrong? Right? Like, that's what he's saying.
1: That is what he's saying.
0: Yes,
1: that
0: it
1: is
0: may
1: what
0: be
1: he's
0: illegal,
1: saying.
0: But is it not no, wrong?
1: It's not. I hear what it's not good. It's not good for us, sure, to be on the same side, I guess. It's really not good for Mr. York. Like, he's the one that comes out the worst with all of this.
4: How is he still the owner of the 49ers again? Why has the NFL not come down on this?
0: Oh, I'm sure there will be at some point.
1: But
0: I don't know what Bob Kraft, I can't remember the Bob Kraft the situation, but I mean, it's along those same lines. So whatever happened with Bob Kraft would happen with Jed York.
4: Because that's the difference, right? If Chris and I were caught doing this on a weekend, that's one thing. But Whoa. The owner of a major franchise in the NFL did it.
0: Well, yeah. He served a day in jail.
1: Right.
0: He did. He served that. He paid his fine.
1: He's serving humiliation as we speak. Still.
0: It's the fact of, like, Irvin had, like, the same thought process of it. And Michael Irvin just lives in a different world than I do. But the different world, and I agree that the buying meals is
1: it's not a part of it. That ain't
0: it. Doesn't it feel like it's a punch card? That's how Michael Irvin is.
1: Right. He's like, he's working towards it. Aren't you working towards it?
0: There are some punch cards that work after one punch. Okay, there are some that work after 10. I think that's what he's getting to. We're going to be getting to a Mount Rushmore Monday next year on Stu Gotts & Company.
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17: No. Dallas Cowboys All-Pro left guard Tyler Smith will have thumb surgery tomorrow and will be placed on injured reserve, meaning he will miss at least the first 4 games of the season. The Atlanta Falcons named Tua Tagovailoa their starting quarterback for Sunday's opener at Pittsburgh. Michael Penix Jr., who's recovering from a knee injury, will be inactive on Sunday. In Major League Baseball today, Philadelphia Phillies pitcher Jesus Luzardo pitched a complete game 2-hit shutout with 12 strikeouts in a 1-0 victory over the Atlanta Braves. Only run of the game came on Kyle Schwarber's 43rd home run of the season in the bottom half of the 8th inning. The Orioles' Kobe Mayo has hit 2 home runs. Baltimore leads Cleveland 6-1 after 7 innings. He now has 21 home runs this season. The New York Mets a 9-4 lead at Miami after 8. At Fenway, the Red Sox lead the Angels 5-1 in the top of the 8th. I'm Isaac Lohenkron.
18: You want winners? He went 0 for 14 picking bowl games.
19: God bless football.
18: You want hot takes? He said Patrick Mahomes would be a disaster.
19: Really?
18: You want baseball news? He doesn't even know who Kyle Tucker is.
19: Oh, okay.
18: In his personal record book, Kevin Durant hasn't won a ring yet.
19: I'm just telling you that's what he's doing.
18: You're listening to the man who made falling upwards an art form.
19: It's crazy.
18: This is Stu Gotts and Company, live. And sitting in for Stu Gotts and Company, it's Dan Beyer and Monsi Bolaños.
0: If you're traveling on this Labor Day, please be safe. The roads can be crazy at times, but there's a reason why I'm wearing blue today, Monsi. There's a reason.
1: Why are you wearing blue?
0: A little blue.
1: A little blue.
0: Summer's kind of over. You know, as much as we love football season and being excited, there is something to the season of summer unofficially winding down. Now, I know what's going to happen. We're going to still get sweltering heat over the next 2 weeks. And then once the calendar finally changes to summer, there'll be some other drastic shift and certain places will be getting snow in like a month. However, right now with the unofficial end of summer happening with this Labor Day, I'm feeling a little blue today.
1: That's cute that you think come Halloween in LA, it's not going to be 90 degrees and that I'm not going to be tanning on Halloween.
0: It probably will be. So. It's going to be 100 out here midweek after we had rain yesterday. But in certain parts of the country, this is the unique thing. So I grew up in the upper Midwest and football season would start the first or second week of August and it would be sweltering hot and humid. But by mid-October, people are wearing their winter hats and long underwear to football games because they're played at night and it's cold. So you go from one extreme to another in a quick 2 months. So it happens like that. But right now, just to celebrate what the summer was, it's just a little sad that now it's, because everybody's now in school. Like if you haven't gone into school, you're starting school tomorrow.
1: Mm-hmm.
0: For most everybody, and it's a late Labor Day this year, you're starting school tomorrow. And that's why it's a little sad is, I remember what it was like pre-Memorial Day, thinking of all the things I wanted to do this summer and then realized that I got to 10% of those. I just took 3 days off vacation last week, did 20% of what I wanted to do. It was, I don't want to say a complete waste, but it was darn near. I did not get to do the things that I wanted to do, and I feel the same way about summer.
1: I'm still working on something that I was working on during COVID, so I think you're doing better than I am.
0: Well, this gives us a time to reflect and it is an extended weekend, so people took the opportunity to maybe get out of town on Thursday last week. And now everybody's kind of making their way back home. And it allows us to have a Mount Rushmore Monday.
18: Mm. Hey, you there. Yeah, you. The guy with the spreadsheet pretending to work. Do you find yourself needing a pick-me-up as you're dragging in your cubicle to start the week? Are you ready to put the sports back in sports talk? Well then, you're in luck, because every Monday, we climb the mountain, we carve the legends, and we argue about things
20: you want answers.
21: I want the truth. You can't handle the truth.
18: That absolutely do not matter and are completely subjective. This is Mount Rushmore Monday.
0: Isaac Longcron, do you accept the responsibilities of being the judge on Mount Rushmore Monday?
22: Is it okay if I do not? Here's why. Monsi has very graciously offered to get us pizza, so like I can't fathom like not awarding it to Monsi, or else I'm going to seem like the jerk that I am.
1: Look at that.
22: May
1: he's
22: I abdicate
1: so
22: today?
0: Oh, sure.
22: Okay.
0: Sure.
22: Yes.
0: Then you're going to participate.
22: Yes, I'd love to. And I will win.
0: All right. Jason Stewart, anybody want to be judge? Anyone?
1: I can be a judge. You want to be a judge? You can.
23: I'll take up judge. I've been a very bad judge for this game, but I will be a judge now.
1: All right. There we go.
0: Chris Perfett, you will be the judge of Mount Rushmore Monday as we draft holidays. What I need you to do is quickly give us...
22: Jackson?
0: Give us a... draft order. By the way, Jason Stewart and I were in Matt Holliday's home with Jackson at one time.
1: That's a flex.
0: Right?
22: Wow.
1: I remember that story.
4: I was going to draft Ethan as my first pick.
0: Ethan was there as well.
23: All right, I just use a dice roller. I'd use a quick dice roller program.
0: No one took Billy Holiday.
4: just until recently, I thought Billy Holiday was a guy. Just until recently. And now Monty's like, wait a minute, it's not.
1: No,
4: a guy?
1: Don't confuse me. Yes, don't confuse me.
0: But. All right, what do you got for the draft order, Chris?
23: All right, just rolled up some dice here. I've got Dan going number one. I have Isaac number two, Monsi three, and Jason four.
1: Okay.
0: All right. I was wondering if Monsi was going to go one.
1: Right. Because
0: I
1: know that would have been the right choice.
0: So I get number one. And I will take Christmas. Take Christmas number one. I know it doesn't relate to all religions, but to my religion, we have Christmas, and it is awesome. It is so much so that Home Depot has already started to celebrate it. Christmas goes number one.
4: By the way, last Christmas, Dan, I gave you my heart, and the very next day you gave it away.
0: I did.
4: So I always appreciate that.
0: A brooch as well that you gave me as a gift I gave to someone else. All right. Isaac, you're on the clock.
22: By the way, like my new brooch? Anyway, I got to go Thanksgiving. I mean, stuffing your face with food, pumpkin pie, nap on the couch, football, Thanksgiving, baby.
1: Yeah.
0: Your number one, I think, fell to three.
1: Yes, it would have been my number one if I would have gone first. He's right. Y'all, the best holiday is Halloween. Everybody, come on. Halloween, I know it's not even like a holiday in the sense that we have the day off, but it doesn't matter. It is an awesome time to have a lot of candy, to dress up, to be spooky, to get scared. It's actually feels like it's not summer because it gets dark early. Like Halloween is the only answer.
4: Would you guys agree that this is a very much become a woman's holiday with Instagram? Like, I think that 98% of our female listeners were like, yes.
1: Yeah.
4: You know, like
1: you're
4: excited
1: saying
4: because
1: we like to dress up and wear cute outfits.
0: No, every outfit is supposed to be slutty. Like,
1: that's
0: what it is.
1: That's
0: every
1: right.
0: single one.
1: You know?
0: Every single one. It could be a nurse. It could be a construction worker.
22: A cat.
0: It could be a cat.
1: 100%.
22: That's what I went as last
0: it's
22: year.
0: It's not just French maid. That's not what it is.
1: No,
0: it's every single female costume.
1: Sexy. Absolutely. Correct.
22: I'll be going French maid this year, by the way.
1: I couldn't make Dylan Brooks sexy or Philly Karen, but you know.
0: Monty's Philly Karen was so good, I didn't even know it was her.
22: What a great idea. I remember her.
1: Yes. I dressed up as Philly Karen last year.
22: That's great.
1: I came into the studio and people didn't recognize me.
0: I'm sure the losers on my street who've already hung Halloween lights appreciate Monty's pick.
1: That's right. They're not losers.
0: Just, man. Now, my house has had skeletons for 3 weeks because my son loves it so much.
1: That's right.
0: Oh, all right. Jason, you got back-to-back picks.
4: I'm kind of catering to the Catholic judge on this one. And as someone who's not very religious, you could maybe cross-check my statement here, Chris. On Easter, Jesus Christ returned to earth from being dead.
23: Yes.
4: I mean, I don't know if you could have a better event in the history of the planet and not stop this game and give me the winner right away. I mean,
23: makes the rest of you seem lazy. Yeah. This is maybe where you've messed up, because you were really leading me on for a second, knowing that I am Catholic, but also maybe knowing that I like to drink. I thought you were going to go St. Patrick's Day.
4: Oh,
0: well, let's just give away answers.
23: You're really
1: I know. Why are we giving away?
23: I'm not saying that. I'm just saying he swerved me. He swerved me.
4: As luck would have it, St. Patrick's Day. I'm going to go St. Patrick's Day with my next pick. So, Jesus comes back and St. Patrick's Day. I don't know how you could argue with that. Sorry, guys.
23: Kicks all the snakes out of Ireland. We all drink.
22: And the Big Ten Conference has just granted Jason two choices there, by the way.
0: Motsy, you're on the clock.
1: I'm up. I'm not. Okay, this is, you know, sometimes I'm not
0: stalling
1: up at midnight, but I'm going to take New Year's. I am going to take New Year's. New Year's can be fun, but there's not a lot of pressure. Like, if you don't want to hang out, you don't want to stay out late, you don't have to. But if you do, you have the opportunity to party all night, wear a cute outfit, take another picture, little streamers. Let's go, New Year's.
23: Can I ask a question of you, Monsi,
1: real quick?
23: I have come in the recent understanding, as I've come out to Los Angeles, lived on the East Coast for most of my life, it feels like New Year's is an East Coast holiday, because everything's timed up with Times Square, the ball drop, the stuff on the, you know, what's his name on TV?
0: Ryan Seacrest
23: on television. And I, since coming to California, maybe you can help me with this. I have not been able to find any New Year's Eve, like, something for TV or even just a party.
0: Yeah,
23: this feels like it is very New York focused, Eastern time zone focused.
1: I legit will celebrate New Year's Eve twice at 9 p.m. and at midnight. Yeah.
23: You know, like, what? Great point.
1: That's what we do. Those, there's two.
0: And for those that don't know, what they do for us on the West Coast is they just replay what happened 3 hours prior York.
23: Yeah, that's
0: on ABC. They started to do Las Vegas. Like, Las Vegas could be a spot where you could celebrate, but what they do for us out here is there's no big ball drop in LA or San Francisco or Seattle. There's no West Coast, which leads to, I think, Chris's question.
23: Yeah.
0: I have a quick question.
23: Yeah.
0: Does this incorporate Eve and day?
4: No, it can't, right? You were talking about Eve.
1: I was specifically talking about
23: No, we're talking about Eve. Yeah.
22: Eve and New Year's day can be two different
1: two
22: parts.
1: Separate, yes. Yes. Yeah. Celebrating the midnight. Yes.
0: Okay. I just wanted to make sure.
1: Yeah.
0: All right.
1: Isaac, go ahead and take New Year's Day because he's going
22: to. Is it my turn yet?
0: It is.
22: Okay, so just to be clear, you took New Year's Eve, Monsi?
1: I sure did.
22: Okay, I'm actually going to take New Year's Day. Both generally and personally, we're fortunate enough to live in Southern California, and Pasadena is where the world begins the new year. You've got the Rose Parade. You've got the Rose Bowl game, theoretically, on New Year's Day as it should be. But also where we live, you know how they do the B-2 stealth bomber flyovers to start the Rose Parade? We can see that from our house. So it's a nice little tradition. We go outside and we wait for the stealth bomber to fly over. Yeah.
0: I did a TikTok, which, by the way, you can see at Fire Talk.
1: I remember that.
0: Got like 200,000 views.
1: I remember.
22: Nice.
0: Yeah. And then half the comments were depending on what political side you were on. Some are like, what a waste of taxpayers' money. And then other people were like, this is what freedom looks like. It was a great, great picture, you know, like a representation of what was going on in this country at the time. But again, I encourage you to check out Buyer Talk on TikTok, if you will. I am not stalling. I have got a pick here.
23: You got the stake here.
0: Things changed for me when I had a son and Father's Day.
1: Oh,
0: for me. Father's Day, big deal. Not only that, it's the final round of the U.S. Open tradition.
22: Oh, I knew that was coming.
1: So, there it is.
0: So we're going to go.
22: We're waiting for that.
0: Yeah, we're going to go Father's Day.
1: Father's Day, but that's a good one. You get socks. You get
22: a tie.
1: A tie, maybe.
4: In the comment section of our simulcast right now, Stefan Diggs just gave you a thumbs up. Father's Day.
0: Tyreek Hill gave me 8 thumbs up.
1: Yeah.
0: I am doing this for the judges because I don't love it as much as others might, but I think it's just a good value pick. 4th of July.
1: Okay, yeah.
0: I'm going 4th of July here, a few weeks after Father's Day, but I think it's the high point of a lot of people's summer. So Independence Day, America's birthday.
1: America.
0: Isaac?
22: Oh, honestly, the rest of y'all, tactical error. Nobody took St. Patrick's Day yet. I was actually going to take
4: Jason took it.
1: Jason did. Darn. Yeah.
22: Okay, so...
4: Is somebody not listening to the show over there?
0: He's got a lot going on.
22: I was listening to the show. I just wasn't listening to you. There's an important distinction
1: that's
22: there.
1: That's it.
22: Hey, that was a good one. I got him pretty good on that one.
1: That was a burn.
22: All right, I'm actually going to take...
2: Memorial Day?
22: This is unprecedented technology because literally my mind is being read over the air by Dan. You got to add in the word free.
1: Did you pick?
22: If only the Big Ten Conference could have technology like this. I'm going to take Memorial Day just because I have memories of growing up and the Sunday of Memorial Day weekend would always be the Indianapolis 500, and I have some great memories of that. So I'm gonna go with Memorial Day.
0: All right.
22: And also, by the way, great NBA playoff memories. Reggie Miller's miracle shot, Sean Elliott's miracle shot, all on Memorial Day.
0: And also,
4: just as a side note, yeah.
0: Oh, remembering those who died, yes, as well.
22: That was a given. Thank you. Okay.
0: But
22: I'll check my mentions right now.
0: Celtics Pistons game 5. I know it doesn't, but.
22: Oh, yeah, that was the Memorial Day massacre in the 85 finals. Celtics Lakers, yeah.
4: If you're keeping score, Isaac picks the things that impact him the most, the stealth bomber on New Year's Day and those great sporting events for Memorial Day.
0: Thanksgiving, turkey, mashed potatoes,
22: pumpkin pie.
0: The pumpkin pie.
1: Can I keep this rolling? I have a question though. Can I take Black Friday? Is Black Friday considered a holiday?
0: Yes.
1: Wonderful. I will take Black Friday, not just from the football that will still be happening nowadays and the shopping and the discounts, but the leftover food is always great on Black Friday.
2: That turkey sandwich
1: just whatever it is, like I just get excited about the leftovers on Friday.
0: Don't get it twisted. She wants to shop.
1: I want to shop, and don't get it twisted. I want the green bean casserole, not the turkey.
0: That's true.
1: But I do love me a green bean casserole on a Friday. Okay, that's mine.
4: Man, Chris, I'm going to give you 2 here.
2: Addressing it to me.
4: I've already won the contest, so everything I'm about to say is just gravy. I'm going to go with Labor Day. I'm really enjoying my Labor Day with all the cast and crew here today. And a shout out to all those people that have done labor, that built this country. Thank you for being in labor. And then I'm going to throw kind of a...

0: can't you see and him. Dan.
1: Got it. Okay.
2: Oh boy.
3: Don't mess up, Isaac.
1: I know.
3: A lot of pressure.
1: I'm frantically Googling as we speak. Okay. That's taken. That's taken. That's taken. That would be disingenuous. Okay. I'm actually going to go with... Oh! Why did I think of this earlier? Hanukkah! Instead of one day of presents, you get 8 crazy nights! I mean, for the Adam Sandler song alone, Rod Carew reference, where have you been? 8 days, that's right.
3: Nice.
2: We all love our mothers, but it's tough. It's the toughest day that you have to send cards a week and a half because of mail. Reservations are through the roof, so I can't go Mother's Day here. Can I do Christmas Eve?
3: Yeah.
2: I mean, I took Christmas. Yeah. Yeah. I will double up with Christmas Eve, which was traditionally the night that we actually opened our presents. So give me Christmas Eve on that one.
3: Woo.
0: All right.
2: Not only did I leave Mother's Day off, I took like 5
3: shots
2: seconds to to shoot it down.
3: But it's very true. Yeah. On Mother's Day, you can't do anything. Like reservations, you can't go out. You can't. I think I shut it down. I always bring in breakfast on Sundays, and I'm pretty sure on Mother's Day, that's on a Sunday, it was recently. Is it always on a Sunday?
2: Always.
0: It's always on Sunday.
3: So I came in, and I was like a smidge late, and I remember telling Isaac, everybody was at Taco Bell.
2: Yes. Everywhere.
3: Everywhere. I thought it was too good, not too good for Mother's Day, I guess.
2: All right, there it is. Our Mount Rushmores. Now it's up to Chris Perfett to decide the order. To recap, I had Christmas, Father's Day, 4th of July, and Christmas Eve. Isaac had Thanksgiving, New Year's Day, Memorial Day, and Hanukkah. Monty had Halloween, New Year's Eve, Black Friday, and Valentine's Day. Jason had Easter, St. Patrick's Day, Labor Day, and President's Day.
0: Wow. I almost wanted to participate in this because I had 2 of my choices still on the board here.
2: Wow.
1: Where were they?
0: None of you took Cinco de Mayo.
1: Oh, good one.
0: I won Cinco. What?
3: No, just kidding.
0: What?
4: John Ramos would hate that pick most.
0: Why?
4: He hates Cinco de Mayo.
0: He hates really? That's fair. That's fair. Right. And right before that, and I know this is a bit nerdy one, but May the 4th, because that's kind of become like a weird nerdy thing.
2: True.
0: We always get something about that.
4: Chris Perfett loves early May stuff, huh?
2: Yes.
0: It's a good time when everything's like, you know, raining. Let's see here. So Jason definitely had the most, and he was absolutely angling to try to get the favor with me. I think Isaac has probably covered the most ground. Dan is definitely the most sentimental, and I can appreciate of him. But because Monty is getting us pizza, she wins this game.
2: Well, that's...
3: What?
2: Yeah. That's
0: And also New Year's Eve is just really solid. Really, really solid. Valentine's really solid. Monty wins.
2: All right, Monty wins.
3: I win.
2: For
3: I like to win
2: drinking,
3: when it's
2: shopping,
3: that's
2: candy,
3: right.
2: And slutty outfits.
3: That's right. That is, you just made it sound better.
1: The four tenets our country has been built on.
3: You just made it sound better.
2: I mean, Jason took a day that you don't even get off of work in St. Patrick's Day.
0: In a day like, we're all working right now.
3: I mean, he takes days.
2: Yeah.
3: Patrick said.
4: I just can't believe Chris voted against Jesus. and then Dan doubled down on Jesus, by the way. You could have given some credit to Kwanzaa or Muslim.
0: No Ramadan in here.
2: Uh-oh. Text from my mom.
3: Say, oh! He didn't mean it, Mom.
2: Thanks, Dan.
3: He didn't mean it.
2: Jeez. There it was. I'll tell you what, Mother's Day is going to be very fruitful next year
3: for
2: the moms in my life. Just kidding, Mom. We love you. just looking for an overall 30,000-foot view of it. Monty even agreed, Mom.
3: Mother's Day is tough.
2: It is tough.
3: It's tough for everybody.
2: dangerous road that we drive. She is Monty Bolaños. I'm Dan Byer. Chris Perfett is here, our judge. Jason Stewart, Isaac Lowenkron as well, hanging out for Stu Gotts and Company live here on Fox Sports Radio. Lane Kiffin ran it up on Clemson. Is this something that we're going to continually see throughout the season? We weigh the pros and cons coming up next. She's Monty. I'm Dan in for Stu on Fox Sports Radio.
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0: Stu Gotts and Company live here on Fox Sports Radio. She's Monty Bolaños. I'm Dan Beyer.
1: Hello.
0: Monty's eating pizza. So is Isaac. And she is Monty Bolaños. I'm Dan Beyer. Isaac Lohengrin is here. Jason Stewart and Chris Perfett. I told my mom it was all in good fun. She has yet to respond.
1: Well, you know.
0: That's what I don't.
1: Here's my advice to you. You celebrate your half birthday, so half Mother's Day present coming to your mom.
0: Yeah, coming up in November.
1: Yep. That's how you soften this out right now. I got you. In fact, send some flowers right now.
0: Maybe I should. Let's go to Isaac Lohengrin giving us the latest, and then on the other side, we will determine if Lane Kiffin will run up the score against Ole Miss when they play in a little less than 2 weeks. All right. Oh, boy. Oh, gosh. No. The pet peeve. Oh, no.
2: Hang on. Let me wash this down.
1: There is something about hearing that, right?
0: It's the worst.
1: It's the worst. There is something about hearing someone eat in the middle. Oh, it's so funny.
2: I wasn't even really eating. I know you were
1: exaggerating it. You were faking it. Absolutely. But there is something to it.
2: So true. So true. All right. Let's start in the National Football League. A short time ago, the Dallas Cowboys announced that All-Pro left guard Tyler Smith will have thumb surgery tomorrow and be placed on injured reserve. That means he'll miss at least the first four games of the regular season. The Atlanta Falcons named Tua Tagovailoa their starting quarterback for Sunday's opener at Pittsburgh. Michael Penix Jr., who's recovering from a knee injury, will be inactive on Sunday. In Major League Baseball today, Phillies pitcher Jesus Luzardo, a complete game two-hit shutout with 12 strikeouts in a 1-0 win over the Atlanta Braves. Only run of the contest, Kyle Schwarber's 43rd home run of the season in the bottom of the eighth inning. Jalen Duren hit his 20th home run, while Adley Rutschman hit a 3-run home run in the Boston the Red Sox 5-2 triumph over the Angels. The New York Mets with 16 hits and a 9-4 win at Miami. Right now, the Orioles up 6-4 over the Cleveland Guardians at the top of the ninth inning. Kobe Mayo, 2 home runs for Baltimore. He now has 21 home runs on the season. In Kansas City, Royals and Diamondbacks still scoreless in the bottom of the ninth inning. While at Milwaukee, the Brewers holding a 3-2 advantage over the Chicago Cubs in the bottom half of the eighth inning. Finally, this one's for you, Dan. Yesterday, a gentleman in Pretoria, South Africa, was recording himself practicing on the driving range when he was struck by lightning. Thankfully, this gentleman was fine. He was released from the hospital after being kept overnight for observation. But again, he was videotaping himself on the driving range. So the whole thing was on video, and here's how it sounded.
0: No joke.
2: He tweeted, quote, "I got struck by lightning while playing golf. What you love will kill you." Back to you.
0: Oh, there's that is stuff
1: that's
0: to
1: crazy.
0: Not mess with.
1: Seriously.
0: There was I played, I don't know, it's like a year or so ago, and I was having a back nine like no other. Like, I was really in a rhythm. And then there were dark clouds.
1: And you're like, coming. I'm going to finish this.
0: Yeah, we're on the 16th hole. And so you're like, all right, let's try to hurry up. And I actually hit a chip. I was off the green, hit a chip that was in with that 3 inches, tapped it in, parred. I'm ready to go to the par 3 17th. And so I tell the guys, I go, I'm going to run over and I'm going to tee off. And I teed off. And then we hear, you know, like that. You have to leave. You cannot mess with that stuff.
1: Yeah.
0: You have to get off. The sirens from the course were blaring, like, get off the course. We waited it out for 2 hours and then went and finished our round.
1: Wow.
0: That's what we did. We waited inside, but do not mess with that lightning stuff. Do not mess with it. Jason Stewart.
3: To Isaac's last point, and I think the golfer actually pointed this out, dying what you love doing. You know, you always hear that. Man, wouldn't you love to just die, or at least he died doing what he loved doing. I thought about this last week when, was it the 20th anniversary of Steve Irwin passed away after getting stung by it? And then one of the great free solo climbers recently fell off Yosemite. I mean, these are like examples of like, yeah, if you're going to go out early, might as well be loving what you do. I like that.
0: Doesn't Matthew McConaughey tell the story that his dad died making love to his mom?
3: Perfect example.
2: All right.
0: And the story is told with pride, almost, in a way. Yeah, crazy. But if you're on the golf course, it's not worth it, even if you go birdie on the way in. Just get away. Mm-hmm. Yep. That stuff. Lightning is, you don't want to mess with it. Just like you don't want to mess with Lane Kiffin right now. Yeah, you don't. Monty gave me that look. Dabo tried to.
1: Yeah, but Dabo's not the one.
0: And he got 51 put on. Poking the bear. Poking the bear. It's 31-3 at halftime. LSU probably could have scored even more if they wanted to. But now here comes the question. After a date with Louisiana Tech this Saturday, Ole Miss comes to town. And we saw Ole Miss last night against Louisville give up 38 points, almost blew a lead. Lincoln Kienholz making his first start since high school at quarterback. And Louisville was able to move the football with ease against Ole Miss. So I would assume LSU will also have that possibility. Here is my question. Does Lane Kiffin run up the score on Ole Miss? And I know there may be an obvious answer at first, but I think if you go to both sides, it's more of a dilemma than what you would think. And I would say that the reason that he wouldn't do it is because of the coaching staff and the players that are still there. And I'll even just say coaching staff. Pete Golding was an assistant on his staff. Not everybody left with Lane. A bunch of guys did, but there are other guys that stayed there. And he wouldn't do that to them to put them in a bad light. So I'm going to say that is why Lane Kiffin would not run up the score when they face Ole Miss in less than 2 weeks.
1: There's no way. There's no way.
0: But consider it as a con. Consider it like for a reason to run it up or not to run it up. And to not run it up would be you would make Pete Golding and his staff look bad.
1: Yeah. What you're saying is that Lane Kiffin is a considerate person. And I don't know if that man is. That man is not someone that is not thinking about himself. And so he's going to go out there and he is going to try and put boots to ass against Ole Miss because he knows things. He left there and it left things weird. Ole Miss is going to go try and kick LSU's ass for sure. LSU can't. He's not going to be easy on them because Ole Miss is going to come hard at them.
0: Okay. So the reason, because I don't want to get this twisted. I want to come up with a pros and cons list. The pro on running it up on Ole Miss is because it left weird.
1: Yes.
0: Things were left weird by between Lane Kiffin.
1: Yes.
0: So I'm going to put that as a reason to run up the score.
1: Yes.
0: Okay. So I said the coaches were a part of Lane Kiffin's team. The other part is the players. And that's why I wanted to separate it because he recruited a lot of those players. Some players wanted to follow. Other players didn't, but he knows those players. He knows those players personally. Does he want to rub it into them? I don't know. I think he would have more of a reason to run it up against Clemson than he would against Ole Miss or any other school. So I'm going to say a reason why he wouldn't, a con to running up the score would be because of the players on Ole Miss that he coached. It's a weird spot, but he can go and embarrass Clemson all he wants, but he doesn't want, he knows these Ole Miss players personally. He knows Trinidad Chambliss. Trinidad Chambliss was a big reason why Lane Kiffin got the LSU job this offseason. So are you really going to want to embarrass Trinidad Chambliss? I don't think so. So I want to put the players at Ole Miss as a reason on why he wouldn't want to run it up. Oh, you have a con? Okay.
3: Can we add to the con?
0: On why he wouldn't want to run it up?
3: Correct.
0: Okay.
3: Because, how about this, guys? Sportsmanship. Because karma is a bitch. Because you have to play the school many times over the next few years. Why? Running things up is just bad karma.
0: Karma is a B is a reason why.
1: But you guys are being really like logical and giving me these reasons. And I don't think Lane Kiffin comes with logic. Why he would run it up is because he left Ole Miss saying, I can't win with this team. So if he comes out good on point. Top, he can be like, this is what I was talking about, you know, and then like, I don't know if this
0: proves
1: is
0: his
1: two
0: point. Yeah.
1: Right. And I don't know if this is two reasons or two separate reasons, but if at the end, if he does, you know, put boots to ass and he comes out on top, he can say it's like, yeah, out of respect, I'm not going to take it easy on them. Like he would spin it that way. I don't know if those are two separate things or if it would all be together, but that's why I think he would run up the score.
3: How's the list going, Dan?
0: It's 3-3. So the reason why he would run it up is because things were left weird, that he wanted to prove his point that you can win at LSU, but you can't win at Ole Miss. And I'm paraphrasing.
1: Yes.
0: And then the other part of why he would is that he doesn't want to, he doesn't want to go soft on them in a way that he wants to respect them. 100 against 100, right?
1: Correct.
0: You wouldn't want to go easy. It wouldn't be right. The cons are that he could make the Ole Miss coaches look bad. He could make the Ole Miss players look bad. And to Jason's point, karma is a B. That's why you wouldn't choose to run it up. I think that he would run it up against Texas A&M. I think he'd run it up against Alabama. I think he'd do it against Texas and do it against Tennessee, all formidable opponents in the SEC that he's going to face. I just think it's a different conversation. I'm not saying that it's different, Monty, so I'm not saying that you're wrong in this or that your reasons are wrong. I just think it's a unique sort of deal, and I think that there's reasons on why he would and why he wouldn't run up the score against his former school. I'll give you a reason why I think he would. Because Ole Miss may be right there with LSU when you're trying to decide who's in the 12-team playoff bracket. Yeah. And to sit there and say that you have a 30-point victory over another school that also may be right in the running with you, that's a pretty good trump card to have in your back pocket. So just for college football playoff reasons, I think that would be a reason why Lane Kiffin would want to run up the score.
1: Exactly.
0: Just to show the strength. Jason, Isaac, Chris, you guys have any other pros? Chris, Perfett?
4: I don't see Lane respecting anyone.
1: Thank you.
4: At this point. The idea that he's going to call off the dogs if he gets a chance to run roughshod on Ole Miss, that's never been in his character. It's either been Lane has been humiliated everywhere he's gone, or once he gets the upper hand somewhere, he just flexes power and humiliation where he can. And that's ultimately who Lane is at the end of the day. And he's proud about it, and he will say it directly to your face, too.
0: No, ultimately, Ole Miss is going to have a say in this.
4: During that halftime, he was talking about how, I should have played the my pro players.
0: We talked about, with the comments of Holly Rowe. Imagine what it would have been with pro players, knowing that the mic was on and making those comments. Yeah, he can't not be Lane Kiffin, in that way. And there's the funny thing about it is people, I think, really got to love Lane Kiffin, whether it be as the Alabama offensive coordinator for what he did at FAU or what he did at Ole Miss. But he couldn't get away and he couldn't get away from that and wants to win a national championship and feels that his best opportunity to do it is at LSU. So he has no problem being the villain there. It's such a WWE sort of, heel, baby face, heel sort of turn that he can't get away from. And I think ultimately it's just, he's Lane Kiffin. Ole Miss can put up a fight. I'm not saying that LSU is going to roll, but if there is an opportunity to do what they did to Clemson, I'm just wondering, the game is in Oxford as well. It would have been different, honestly, I think if the game was in Baton Rouge, where maybe it doesn't prove a point, but he loves being the villain, and you're going to have 60, 70,000 rooting against you. And if he gets booed on the pregame announcement or however it's going to be, that's going to be reason enough. So I think that would be a pro to do it.
1: Yeah, I think he likes to be the villain. I'm adding to that. And I feel like he's actually going to try to run up the score every opportunity he gets for the sake of college football.
0: Sure.
1: So you can say, look at the entire year. We dominated the entire. That's what he would want to say.
0: Yeah. It's fair enough. She's Monty Bolaños. I'm Dan Byer. By the way, the pros now have it 7-3.
1: Woo!
0: Even with the karma is a B. The reason it wasn't a competition, Monty. Okay,
1: I won two. Two in a row, back to back.
0: Both illegitimate victories. All right,
1: just like Michigan.
0: All right, we're gonna straighten things up here on Stu Gotts and Company Live. But we're not going to straighten our ball caps. It was a story from this weekend, and it's next. She's Monty. I'm Dan here on Fox Sports Radio.
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0: Stu Gatz and Company live here on Fox Sports Radio. PCA tried to make it interesting. Brewers hold on to that 4-3 win against the Cubs, but another homer for the leading NL MVP candidate. Brewers continuing to separate themselves.
1: Did you see he ran into Andrew Vaughn at first base?
0: I didn't.
1: He was booed, rightfully so. He shouldn't have ran into him at first base, but he did.
0: There's good rivalry between the Cubs and Brewers. Cubs fans like to call American Family Field Wrigley North. Brewers fans have also now tried to return the favor to Wrigley, but a healthy rivalry, but Brewers get a big win today. Speaking of the NL Central, the Cardinals were in the news this past weekend for no fault of their own, but the fault of umpire Doug Eddings, and it was not a good ending for Eddings. Is that good enough, Jason Stewart, in how we want to characterize not a good ending for Eddings?
2: I love that. I went with smug Eddings or smug endings for Doug Eddings.
0: Doug Eddings was the umpire who made Hansel Rincon of the Cardinals alter his cap so it was on straight during their game on Friday. Oliver Marmol ended up getting tossed as the Cardinals skipper after arguing with Eddings. And then the next day, there appeared to be an apology from Eddings to Rincon. And all of the other players ended up seeing me on both sides of the squad, maybe backing the Cardinals pitcher from the incident this weekend.
1: Yeah, because it was a terrible decision by the umpire. It was such an ego move from the beginning that never left the game. It continued to lead into bad decision after bad decision by this umpire, coming down to that call at home plate that he should have called the player out and called him safe. It's just all of it was bad. Like, it was really nice to see that he did apologize, but there was so much bad to it. It wasn't even just one thing. It wasn't even just you singling out this rookie pitcher to straighten their hat out, which wasn't even that bad. It wasn't even just that. It wasn't you saying not respect my field or whatever, the comment that he made. It was just so many things that was like, man, dude, you really let this one slip.
0: Jason Stewart.
2: I have a lot of problems with the way major leaguers go about their game nowadays, but this kind of feels like, Dan, when we were talking about the new criticism of kind of Caitlin Clark and Angel Reese, you're like, that feels so 2024. Like, this particular issue feels like so 2010. Like, CeCe Sabathia got a lot of stuff back then, but there's so many worse things that major leaguers do nowadays that violate my sensibilities that even I, when I saw this, was like, wow. God.
0: Well, and I think his use of "this is not on my field" is what rubbed a lot of people the wrong way. To Monty's point, he then blows a call later on in the game and people think that he's siding with the Rockies who benefited from the blown call because of what happened earlier when it seemed to be all of his doing. I just don't know how you can be a major league umpire and
1: have your feelings like that in it.
0: Well, have your feelings that, but also not remember your history. I mean, of CeCe Sabathia, of Dontrell Willis, of these other players who have worn their hat like that, and to not recognize that and feel like it is your duty to make a uniform adjustment. It's one thing if there's like a chain that's reflecting that's difficult to see for the batter or a same colored sleeve or whatever, but this wasn't distracting. And to then say that he got a complaint from the Rockies.
1: Hunter Goodman. He said the name. Put it on someone.
0: And they're like, no. We didn't say anything.
1: He also said it wasn't even a real rule. It was an unwritten rule. It
0: was a bad ending for Eddings this weekend. And honestly, it probably won't get any better. We are
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17: And here's what you need to know.
18: Dallas Cowboys All-Pro left guard Tyler Smith will have thumb surgery tomorrow and will be placed on injured reserve, meaning he will miss at least the first four games of the season. The Atlanta Falcons named Tua Tagovailoa their starting quarterback for Sunday's opener at Pittsburgh. Michael Penix Jr., who's recovering from a knee injury, will be inactive on Sunday. In Major League Baseball today, the Milwaukee Brewers defeated the Chicago Cubs 4-3 despite Pete Crow Armstrong's 41st home run of the season. Crow Armstrong also stole two bases to give him 35 for the season. Philadelphia Phillies pitcher Jesus Luzardo, a complete game two-hit shutout with 12 strikeouts in a 1-0 win over Atlanta. Only run of the game, Kyle Schwarber, his 43rd home run of the bottom of the eighth. Jaron Duran hit his 20th home run. Adley Rutschman, a 3-run home run of the Boston Red Sox 5-2 victory over the Angels. I'm Isaac Lowenkron.
19: Ladies and gentlemen, it's Covino and Rich.
20: 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I've never heard of them before, but they seem very confident, and I feel as though they know what they're doing. So, tune in.
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0: Wimbledon's mad and they're not going to take it anymore. Welcome in. Thank you. Thank you for the applause.
1: Woo!
0: I wonder where the audience was. Maybe they were busy eating all of the pepperoni pizza because it is now gone.
1: What? Well, who ate?
22: Don't look at me.
1: I didn't eat it.
0: There were 8 slices of pepperoni pizza. I took one, so there were 7 left. She doesn't eat meat. Chris?
22: Only had cheese today.
0: He only had cheese. There are 3 other people here. How many slices of pepperoni did you have, Isaac? I'm on my 2nd slice. He's not hiding.
23: Not 3, not 4, not 5.
0: Seriously.
23: Not 6.
0: There were 7 pieces of pepperoni. We don't think Bo had any. So there are 7 pieces. Where did it go? What's the breakdown?
1: Mike, why did you not get 2?
0: Because I always take 1 for everybody to get 1.
1: No, you were supposed to take 2.
0: Stop. Full stop.
1: Nope.
0: Where? All right. How many? Jason, how many slices of pepperoni did you have?
22: 2. 2.
0: Isaac?
22: As I recall, I had 2.
0: So you're telling me 3 slices of pepperoni.
22: I don't believe Isaac.
0: Like magically.
22: Is Patrick still here? Left. Did Patrick in the back take him or like?
0: This is why the pizza order is so important. Monty treated for pizza today. We got 1 pepperoni and 1 cheese. She's vegetarian. So you and Chris, somehow we are missing 3 slices of pepperoni. You know, here's the deal. I don't know who it was. I'm not sure who it was. If you've had 2 slices of pepperoni and you see that there's 1 left and there's 5 slices of cheese, take the slice of cheese. All right, you've had enough. You've had your fair share. This is absurd. There was a whole half of a cheese pie left. So there was a decision. You saw 1 slice of pepperoni or you saw 5 cheese slices. And someone decided, I'm going to take the last pepperoni. I had one.
22: I took the last pepperoni. I took the last pepperoni.
0: You did. So there were 5 pieces of cheese there, and you decided, I'm going to take this last one and leave the rest for everyone else.
22: So mystery solved. I took the last piece, but it was my 2nd piece. I have a feeling he has at least 3.
0: Did you take like 6 pieces, yeah. Isaac? That's
1: the math.
0: This is absurd.
23: Not 2, not 3.
0: Again.
23: Not 4, not 5.
0: We had someone.
23: Not 6, not 7.
0: During Lent, we had a half cheese pizza years ago at Fox Sports Radio where someone took 2 pieces of cheese immediately. Then we found out there was the Lent problem and the cheese was gone immediately and the people who were observing Lent were left out in the cold because someone grabbed all of the cheese. We then had an overcorrection with a former producer who ordered, I don't know, 6 pizzas and 3 of them were cheese. It was crazy. I don't know why you would order that much cheese pizza and think that people are, I'm just satisfied by getting a slice of cheese. No, it's its own deal. It's its own deal. It's separate. And I don't understand. So now I appreciate you, Monsi, in purchasing this, but come on, people. when we're at, when we are in a workplace, it is not a all for one, one for all. It is, it should be a kind workplace. Portion it out. I've had two. You know what? I'll have one of the other ones.
2: So excuse me. Are we saying that there's still some cheese pizza left out there?
1: There is.
0: Yes, there lots is. Lots of it. Yeah, yes, lots. Plenty. And Isaac, if you need to step away, go ahead. This is absurd to me. And I did not mean to start Covino and Rich out like this. But I at 1:59 local time, I said to Monty, all right, I got a break. Let me go and grab another slice of pizza. Thinking full well it was going to be pepperoni. The box was closed. I opened it up and it lifted like a feather. There was nothing else in there. And there was a whole half a pie. And this is just, this is absurd.
22: This hits on two things that Dan hates. It might be the two things that Dan hates the most in the world. A lack of workplace etiquette and cheese pizza.
1: That's, I agree. The hate for cheese pizza is unreal here, Dan. That you don't feel like you're having pizza by just having a cheese slice?
0: I feel like I'm settling.
1: That's unreal to me. Like pizza, the best, that's pizza. Not the topping is not, that doesn't, pizza is what you have on your plate.
0: I have zero complaints with you.
1: No, you
0: whatsoever.
1: Hate cheese pizza.
3: Monty even got like the Parmesan and the crushed red pepper, and nothing is better on a cheese pizza. And some good crushed red pepper.
0: Try putting some nice pieces of pepperoni on that or some nice pieces of sausage. They're delicious. That's all I'm saying. The juices from those meats end up going on the pizza. And by the way, we got a slim crew here today.
1: We do. So which is why I said, why didn't you grab two? Because it was, that's what I, because it was such a small crew. I was like, it's only us.
0: Because I thought I was working with well-intentioned people.
1: Not animals. Not savages.
0: I didn't think there were enough animals here. I don't know. Maybe savages. Ricky is here. I saw Ricky earlier. Maybe Ricky left.
1: Ricky
0: maybe.
1: Dipped. He dipped. Unless he snuck back left. In and grabbed another one.
0: I can't believe it. I don't know how.
1: Maybe Bo did have some.
0: How five would that pieces make it better? Of pepperoni go missing. And, and I, it's. And Isaac, Jason says he had two. I had one.
1: So there's five slices missing.
0: Yeah, can we get Bo Benson in here to find out if he ended up taking this?
1: If Isaac ate five, that is impressive. That's a lot of pizza.
22: I would never underestimate, like, Isaac loves food, but he loves free food.
2: That is 100% true.
22: I think he takes the approach that if it's free, I'm going to have as much of it as possible.
0: If you know? It's free, it's me. Oh, goodness. Can somebody call the pizza place and just have them deliver some pepperonis so sure. We can throw it on top of the
1: just your
0: the
1: slice.
0: Cheese pizza?
1: Because I think everybody else would be fine with just more cheese.
0: It's not about the cheese.
1: It seems
0: it's about the principle of it. You ordered cheese because you're vegetarian.
1: Right, and I paid, so I decided.
0: Yes, and that's fine. Yeah. And I think your order was fine, Monty.
1: Yeah.
0: I think it was. For the amount of people, I think it was a good order. It was just the intentions were bad with whoever grabbed the multiple slices.
2: I am now prepared to release my official statement okay. on this matter.
1: On here the Wingate?
2: Here it is.
5: I understand you keep asking those questions. I can't speak about that.
0: Well, Bill Belichick is on the side of Isaac Lohengrin.
1: Wingate with Jason Smith. Now we have Pizzagate.
2: Did we
1: Dan
2: ever
1: Byer.
2: Find out who was the culprit on Wingate?
1: No. No, never I think found it was out. Crisper Fat.
3: No. Someone drank a halfway oat milk, too. And nobody ever, that apparently never rose
0: I can
3: rose
0: guarantee
3: to
0: you 100% it was not me.
3: No, I
0: there
3: know
0: no
3: I do not look at
0: I
3: you for my
0: oat touching
3: oat
0: milk. Zero. No way. Not
3: $6 carton of oat milk. Someone helped them to half of it.
0: Let's focus on the pepperoni pizza here. Let's focus. We're losing our focus. But when you're at a workplace, when someone treats, if you've had multiple pieces of pepperoni and you see that it's dwindling, you go to the other, you move to the next one. You don't just take it all for yourself.
1: Bo had one pizza slice because in fact, it did look good.
0: Pepperoni?
1: Pepperoni. One singular slice of pepperoni.
0: All right. There's
22: how does
0: four,
22: the math come out now?
0: The four accounted for. I had one. You had two. He had one.
1: Isaac is dying over there because now it's come down to.
22: Isaac hasn't denied anything.
1: No,
22: really?
1: he hasn't.
0: Laughing he's
1: the whole
0: he's time. Hit behind his desk. He's brought up the Belichick. My goodness. All right. Moving on.
1: Are we? Are you ready to move on?
5: It's already been addressed.
0: I feel in a way where we've had a huge college football weekend. The pennant races, NFL is starting to start off on how someone took I don't care if they may not have eaten it. I don't know. Maybe they took it for later. I'm not sure. Maybe they took one on their way home. But it just, the math is not mathing with me. And I think it's a common problem in the workplace. I'm not saying that I deserve more pepperoni than anyone else. I am saying I deserve the same amount of pepperoni as everyone else.
1: Yes.
0: And that is what is under my skin.
22: You left out the word free. I deserve as much free as everyone else. Right?
0: Well, yeah. I left it out because, again, Monty treated. So I have no qualms with anything that Monty says because it was her decision. She paid. She treated. She got the toppings that she wanted. It's up to us knowing that there's a full pepperoni pizza for us to be able to decide. And for some reason, we could not do that as a family.
22: But one of the big issues with Lentgate. Was that maybe someone with the initials JR was being a little, look the gift horse in the mouth. You know, like I need my free stuff. I need more of my free stuff. So that's an angle here too. If we weren't going to let Ramos off the hook, we can't let you off the hook.
0: it's not about the free. I had even offered to chip in.
1: He sure did.
0: He sure did.
1: And this was my idea since the beginning. She texted
0: me earlier today, like, we're going to get pizza. And I said, I'm completely down.
1: Yes.
0: So I was down for it. I should have said I was down for more than one slice of pepperoni. Maybe that would have changed. I'm not sure it would. But this isn't uncommon.
1: No. There was a time where the cheese pizza was gone. And I was like, I thought y'all didn't like cheese pizza.
0: That
1: was the day I was left out of cheese pizza.
0: And we've had this conversation before. The right order, whether you're at Fox Sports Radio or any workplace, is you got to have a mix. No one wants a Hawaiian pizza. If you want a Hawaiian pizza, order it on your own time. It's true. It's true. You don't do that at work. And you know why? Because you also don't order a veggie pizza.
1: No, you don't. You don't. Even though I love that.
0: Yeah, you would. Because
1: but you don't do that.
0: You don't do that.
1: No.
0: In what do you order in its place? Cheese.
1: Cheese or pepperoni.
0: You order a cheese pizza instead of like getting a veggie.
1: Sure.
0: Right? That's what you would do. You don't order Meat Lovers.
1: No.
0: You order a pepperoni or a sausage. The maximum toppings when you're ordering it for work or for a get together is one.
1: Yes.
0: That's it. You don't double up. You don't say this is a sausage and pepperoni. You do this is a pepperoni. This is a sausage. This is a cheese. And that's how it should work out.
22: Can we do a final summary of this, Dan?
0: Yeah, because I feel like I've wasted the whole segment. But this is every workplace. This could be at an auto shop.
22: Yes.
0: This could be at a business place. When someone treats and how you take it, listen, someone could be in on a meeting when the food comes. You have to allow them to at least go out and get their point, their piece before diving in for seconds and thirds and whatnot.
22: But the final summary is that, remember, Mike Lingard was to blame for Lentgate. Mike Lingard was to blame. Big Mike. Today, Isaac Lohenkron is to blame for the math, but I'm to blame. I ate the last piece. I take full responsibility.
0: Was there any consideration to say, like, maybe I should grab a cheese here? Or did you say I've only had one pepperoni that
22: probably, the latter. I didn't put a whole lot of thought into it, to be honest with you.
0: You said, oh, good, there's a pepperoni left. Good for
22: probably
0: me.
22: Probably the latter.
0: Yeah. This is.
1: Our social media guru, Elijah, just commented, call HR.
0: Call HR. We know they're not in today.
4: Oh, no.
0: That's.
1: Call HR. What is the problem? They ate all the pepperoni pizza.
0: Maybe I should reply all to the company like Monty did on the email.
1: Oh, what am I catching strays for? What am I catching strays for?
0: How do I contact HR for someone eating all the pepperoni pizza? Reply all. Send.
1: Reply all.
0: All right. She's Monty Bolaños. I'm Dan Beyer. We can.
1: Good
0: do
1: start
0: we,
1: to
0: do
1: the
0: we
1: show.
0: Want to get into Wimbledon? Should we do it on the other side? Let's do it on the other side because there is something. Wimbledon is standing up for something that the U.S. Open is not doing. I apologize to Covino and Rich. I just call them Covino. Covino and Rich for hijacking because I wanted to say four. He called 49ers the 49ers. It happens. I apologize to Covino and Rich for hijacking their show and talking about what just happened during the break. But I feel it is a topic that is much more relatable to so many people than just us here at Fox Sports Radio. Fair enough?
1: Sure, yes.
0: All right, Isaac Longcron is here. He's full. We
1: he
0: know
1: had
0: that.
1: Six slices.
0: Jason Stewart is here. He's got his fill of pepperoni. Chris Perfett on the cheese. Monty's on the cheese as well.
1: That's right.
0: I will dive into this slice of cheese coming up next. She's Monty. I'm Dan, in for Covino and Rich here on Fox Sports Radio. 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

0: I'm sorry to those of you that wanted sports talk in the first 15 minutes of the show, but Pepperoni Gate just got the best of us. She's Monty Bolaños. I'm Dan Beyer. Jason Stewart has tweeted the evidence of a good half pie of cheese pizza still sitting there while the box of pepperoni is empty. Mm. Weigh in at Monty Bolaños, at Dan Beyer on Fox, at Jason Stewart. You can find Isaac at Isaac Lohenkron, Chris Perfetz at Chris Perfetz, if you will. Moving on. Influencers are taking over everywhere. Mm. Here, there, and everywhere. By the way, I did a quick transition, Monty, because we just need to move on from pizza. I could talk another 40 minutes about this, but we're not going to. And yeah, we're not going to. We're going to talk about the U.S. Open.
1: That's good.
0: But we're not going to talk about Coco Gauff. We're not going to talk about Naomi Osaka, who is fighting for her U.S. Open vibe. Actually, it may just be over. Yeah, she actually just lost.
1: Did she? Hmm.
0: Yes. So it just ended. We're not talking about the Americans on the men's side. Francis Tiafoe. Yeah, Tiafoe going for another semifinal, maybe a possible final. A lot happening with the Americans taking up, I believe, three spots in the quarterfinals. Nothing about Carlos Alcaraz. We were talking about the influencers that have taken over.

0: And it has been a lot. And at one point, disrupting play at Flushing Meadows. And Wimbledon has now said, you know what? We know our event is 10 months from now, but we are going to stand up and say, enough is enough. Right, Monty? Enough is enough. Wimbledon is not going to give credentials to influencers.
1: Yeah, I'm glad that they're already this far ahead of it. I'm not very one to be a get off my lawn type of guy. Very few things get me like that. This one, I may sound like it, but these influencers, we see them everywhere. You could be at a restaurant, you could be on the sidewalk, you can be at Target. You see them everywhere. And the videos that we've seen from the US Open of these influencers at the event with their ring light and doing chants. I saw one where it was like a little bit of a chant. You are disrupting the game that has been around way longer than your ring light and your camera have been around. And I don't have a problem with you being at Target and like you have to get out of my way because I'm in your way, but I don't care if you want to do that. But in these situations, your influenceness at the US Open ends when you enter that venue. Outside, go ahead. But it ends when you enter the venue. That's when you go and be a respectful person watching the event. Like, you can't change the traditions. You can't change what has been around for years. Like, I told you, like, I don't know if I could go to a golf tournament because I don't know if I could be quiet. I don't know how to not cheer because I know that's the right mm-hmm. thing to do. So it's like, I know what the etiquette is. I know the etiquette with pizza. I know the etiquette when it comes to being at the US Open with a camera. Like, don't disrupt. We always talk tennis and golf. They're different. They're special. They're different the way you approach, you know what I'm saying, than the booing and the yelling that I am when I'm at a basketball game. So I have no problem with it. I'm glad they're already doing it. They said that they're going to confiscate any ring light. Why are you bringing a ring light to Wimbledon?
0: How does that even get through security?
1: How does that get through in the first place? What are we doing?
0: Doesn't the light go off? Keys, wallet, phone in this little thing. How does the ring light not set it? I'm surprised that it has gotten this far.
1: Right.
0: I can tell you in my experience as a media member, there has been an interesting shift in the last 5 years where I'm just going to call it non-conventional media.
1: Sure.
0: Has gotten more access than traditional media will. And it's usually, Monty, behind selling tickets, and it's usually behind trying to get publicity for your event. When you're disrupting play, to your point, that is a line that is crossed. Now, I don't think that some of these organizations are innocent in all of this. When we go and watch a golf tournament and hear somebody constantly yelling after someone hits a tee shot, that's not a real golf fan. That's someone that's there to serve mm-hmm. their own purpose, just like these influencers are. To me, there's absolutely no difference. For Wimbledon to crack down, I think is great. I've had entities ask me for my work that I have done at events. And I wondered what it was for. Like, they wanted an interview with the athlete that I did. And so we sent them the website link to it. I don't know if that was for them to show their superiors.
1: Sure.
0: Or if that was for them to qualify and saying, okay, you deserve a credential.
1: Right. He's the real deal.
0: But there are places that will ask for this. And so, and the reason I do it is because I think that there's a fine line. I don't think that these people were in on a media credential. They may have been, but they were sitting in a box. They were sitting in an area. So they may have just bought the tickets. That is something that Wimbledon's going to have to figure out themselves. If there are people there, just not allow them. I'm sure that they will. But there has been a fine line between what is an influencer and someone who is trying to, you know, benefit from this themselves. And as a member of traditional media, I've actually felt that traditional media has been pushed aside at times to allow these influencers to promote the sport to different audiences.
1: I can 100% agree with that, which kind of sucks. Like, if you really think about the blending of these two types of mediums, because there used to be a very clear line defining whether you were a reporter covering a team or if you're an influencer that likes a team, that cares for a team.
0: Right.
1: And it's like, so now it's such a gray area and it sucks. I I think it sucks. Not even that I'm like a true journalist in any sense of the word, because I'm not a journalist in any sense of the word. But back then I knew it was clear. And even still then, like, you know, when at Dodger Stadium, when we do tours of Dodger Stadium and we take people inside the Vin Scully press box and we explain to guests, like, there's no cheering in here. I say that still. And now I wonder, I hope there's still no cheering in here. Like, I hope there's no cheering in here.
0: Yes.
1: You know, but
0: certain places it is a little bit more lax. I think we saw that during the World Cup. Isaac, have you noticed any trends in your over the years of maybe it swinging for towards influencers and away from traditional media?
2: And you captured it perfectly, because it has been a swing that has actually happened over the last several years. It hasn't been just in the last 2 or 3 years. And I think one of the symptoms is when they started televising press conferences live on TV about maybe a decade, even 2 decades ago. And press conferences are now literally completely useless to get anything but cliches. But over the years at events, I would see more and more people, untraditional, suspiciously credentialed people making it a point to ask questions at press conferences, not for information on a story that they were working on, but just so they could be on TV asking questions. So I think the root of that was back then, and it is now manifesting itself today. You're right.
0: It's been, it's expanded, like the Super Bowl Media Day has expanded to all of these other events. And not only is it expanded to other events, it's done so to the actual competition. And I think that's Monty's point of, it's one thing if you want to say, hey, look at us, the crew's out here at the U.S. Open. You can't be doing it when Aryna Sabalenka is serving.
1: No.
0: Right?
1: Yep.
0: And I know she had problems with the weed that was being smoked in the stands as well, which is a whole other issue. But that I just use her as an example of it's a different game, but there are things that you have to abide by. And I don't know if those influencers were put in on media the credentials, but I will say this, that those influencers have been used by media outlets and organizations to push their stuff. I've even been told, and I feel this way, like through the audio medium, and we have podcasts, we have a video, you know, on YouTube, you can see our clips. But there is still like an old way of thinking, and I'm not sure if all of these organizations realize it. Some are set in their ways. But for Wimbledon to stand up and be like, okay, well, I can tell you right now that 10 months from now, you're not going to see this junk here. I'm glad that they're at least standing up to it, because I'm not sure on how many would, because they would feel that they are tied to said influencer. Like we went to the U.S. Open, the U.S. Women's Open at Riviera. We broadcast a couple of shows from there. I've known golf entities to bring influencers out, and golf influencing is very popular. So they'll have like the popular personalities from golf go and play these courses to try to get people interested in their event. But what they're not doing is they're not interfering with Rory McIlroy's putt,
1: right,
0: or anything that Scottie Scheffler is doing. Completely different situations.
1: And then it's just like, again, tying it all together, that there is a difference from sport to sport. There is. It's not the same. You want to go cover the NBA and NBA All-Star Weekend? Like, all of that is full of influencers. Like, that makes sense. You're over there making quick shots or quick edited videos up close and personal with the All-Stars. Like, that makes sense. But you're not interfering with the game. Because I do feel that if you were at a basketball game, like if you were watching the Lakers at Crypto, which is the Lake Show, where they turn off the lights in the area where the fans are sitting, and you see someone pull out a ring light, you don't think LeBron James, when he was a Laker, would have been like, what are we doing over there? Mm-hmm. Like, it would have been a distraction, even though that is a game full of distractions. But that distraction is like, you're not even respecting what's going on around you. Booing is one thing, but you're going to pull out a ring light when there's Luka Doncic is out there with LeBron James?
0: I'll say one thing with your Clippers fans. And I don't know if there's NBA rules against it. Maybe Isaac knows or not. But if you had the Clippers hand out ring lights to like 30 different fans to move them up and down during a free throw, it would be like a concerted thing. Something like that would be looked upon better than someone using one ring light while they're shooting a free throw, doing it from their own benefit. Cause they're, they're being a part of the game. They're being a part of the atmosphere. The whole thing with the one ring light is it's all about the influencers.
1: That's what you just said. Personal benefit.
0: Yep.
1: That's it. That is the difference. Because you're right. At the Intuit Dome with our wall, you mean?
0: Yeah.
1: Like give all the wall the ring lights. Like if they were playing somebody who whatever is a podcaster in a sense, that would be very different. But you're right. It's the personal gain that they're trying to get. Like who is this for except for you? Nobody else.
0: Correct. And like something, and by the way, I'm not saying they're going to do that. You obviously can't shoot lasers. We've seen, you know, like stuff, right. People, like, I'm not condoning that, but the point is the ring light of just one there. Like I could imagine Kevin Durant at a free throw line in an All-Star game for the All-Star games that don't matter, still calling out what that would be, total BS.
1: Like, what are you doing? But if you want to do this outside, like is it at the Masters? I feel like this past time at the Masters, I made a comment to you. I was like, you could take pictures at the Masters. And you're like, no, that's like a different event or like before. Once you're in the areas, you're not allowed.
0: You are not allowed to take pictures. You can bring a camera on Monday, Tuesday, and Wednesday of the practice rounds. You are not allowed on Thursday. No phones are allowed on site. Media members aren't allowed to use their phones as well. They've been confiscated at times when they have been improperly used. Augusta National, I saw some reporters even saying this weekend on X, they're another entity that asks for your work in saying, what did you provide? How did you go about doing this? You know, can we please have examples? And if you, you know, have them, great, send them along. It's, you know, again, it's, you know, even for like our realm when we're doing live radio, if you're playing an interview, you know, we would record the audio and then we would send that to the entities and say, like, this is what we provided. And I think all of that is valuable, but to do something like that, it's not valuable. It's nice for, you know, and I know like the U.S. Open in golf, we talked about being at the Women's Open. I've seen at USGA media events, influencers. I played in the Women's Open media day and there were influencers on the course. But this again is to try to drum up interest a month prior to the event. Not when somebody is teeing off or trying to make a
1: Nelly Korda is not there trying to win this tournament.
0: Correct.
1: Yeah.
0: Completely different. And it's just, it sounds like such a get off my lawn thing, doesn't it, Jason Stewart? But there's just a line that has to be drawn.
3: And I think that the two events that you have mentioned, Wimbledon and the Masters, those are two like institutions. Like the cool thing about Wimbledon flexing here is that we don't need those people. That's what they're saying. The Masters doesn't need those people. They are institutions and they will be unchanged. The problem is most events, as you said, Dan, need these influencers to bring attention to them. But the problem is when you have credentialed media, this is what Wimbledon's coming down on. They're not going to credential you to come in and utilize our space. That's not going to prevent people from doing their influencer things. They just need to buy and get in.
1: But they did say that they're not going to allow you with a ring light to enter for Wimbledon.
3: That's good too. But I'm just saying that any antics that influencers do, as you guys pointed out, are all about the influencer and the events trying to get clout, I guess the word is, from that influencer. And most events, I think nowadays want that. And I just love the fact that Wimbledon is just flexing their muscle here. We don't need that. That stuff is below us. And good for them. But, I mean, I think they'd be fighting a losing battle here in the next 10 years.
0: Well, I would guess if we still had ticket stubs that there would be a ticket on the back of a U.S. Open ticket that says something about interfering with the play that's happening on the court, which would be in complete violation of the agreement of having the ticket.
1: Mm-hmm.
0: And so if you are an influencer and you're buying your ticket on StubHub, I know it's not a physical nature, but I would think on any of the old tickets
1: it says
0: we
1: it.
0: Had. Yeah.
1: Even at StubHub, it'll tell you, like, you agreeing to buy this, you're abiding by the rules presented by the venue, the team, whatever. And if you do not follow the rules, you are subject to be removed.
3: And I think there's a gray area, too, that Dan's already brought up. There is your just, like, wacky influencers with a million people on Instagram, and then there's your credentialed traditional media member. Then there's like this gray area of people who think they're reporters, and they have just conned the media department into thinking that they are. There's this clown that goes out to LA events around here, and the only thing he does is he makes sure he gets down on the field or makes sure he gets down the court. He's like, hey, check me out on my social media during the game. And it's like, why would I check your social media on the game? I'm going to watch the game.
1: Right.
3: And then I'm going to come up with opinions on my own watching the game from my couch.
4: Actually, to be honest,
3: why is that credentialed?
4: To be honest, Jason, it's plural. Plural people, clowns, plural people in LA media do that. It's way more than one, I'm afraid.
3: But this one guy is really outrageous.
0: I've I've been turned down for credentials when someone has asked. Now, I feel if I went to an event and then sat here, you with you, Monty, talking about that event for 10 minutes is the same as any 60-second blurb on the local news, any spot on SportsCenter, or the equivalent of any article written on any website or newspaper. I feel it's the same thing. It's just a different medium.
1: Mm-hmm.
0: And, you know, like in our world, unfortunately, the audio medium, because you can't see it on TV or you can't bring up the article to read the actual words, some people are stuck in the past being like, well, we don't know about that. But now with podcasts, with so many different things, I feel like our medium has way more opportunities to show the stuff that we cover. And I still think that there are people in the back that don't necessarily understand that. And that's frustrating for me because I've seen people get credentials, to Jason's point, to Isaac's point, that had no reason being there. And there have been times where I've been turned down for those same events. And so it's on a personal level, it can be frustrating. But there's a lot of levels to this. And I'm glad, to Jason's point, as well as he backs it, that Wimbledon is cracking down. Because it's absurd. And these people aren't even, again, not even credentialed. But mm-hmm. if you want a ticket, it should say something on the back. She's Monty Bolaños. I'm Dan Beyer. The wait is over. Football is here, and so is DraftKings. 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The crown is yours. Isaac Lohenkron does have the latest of what is going on today. Isaac, take it away.
2: Yeah, kind of surprising news just going down out of the NFL. The New York Giants have released receiver Darius Slayton. He'd been with the Giants since 2019, making him their longest tenured player. Dallas Cowboys all-pro left guard Tyler Smith will have thumb surgery tomorrow and will be placed on injured reserve, meaning he will miss at least the first four games of the season. The Atlanta Falcons named Tua Tagovailoa their starting quarterback for Sunday's opener at Pittsburgh. Michael Penix Jr., who's recovering from a knee injury, will be inactive on Sunday. In Major League Baseball, the Milwaukee Brewers defeated the Chicago Cubs 4-3, despite Pete Crow Armstrong's 41st home run. Crow Armstrong also stole two bases to give him 35. In Kansas City, the Arizona Diamondbacks and the Royals were scoreless through nine innings. Diamondbacks scored five runs in the top of the 10th inning. Royals then scored four runs in the bottom of the 10th inning as Arizona held on for a 5-4 win. Phillies pitcher Jesus Luzardo, a complete game two-hit shutout, striking out 12 in a 1-0 win over the Atlanta Braves. Only run of the game, Kyle Schwarber's 43rd home run in the bottom of the 8th inning. Finally, in tennis at the U.S. Open, Naomi Osaka was eliminated in the 4th round a short time ago by 2-seed Elena Rybakina in straight sets. And you know, Dan and Monsey, because this was a notable result, I decided to just, you know, scroll through Instagram to get some reactions on the Osaka Rybakina match. On Instagram, at Phyllis R. London posted a picture of her holding a drink with the court in the background, posting, "Soaking up the last days of summer, my favorite season. Gorgeous days at the beach, time well spent with friends and tennis, plus the Grey Goose Frozen Honey Deuce, IYKYK. Then we have at Eduardo Holguin M with 103,000 followers, posing in the exact same way with a sweater jauntily tied around his shoulders. At U.S. Open, and the winner is at La Roche Posay, which is a French skincare product. So a lot of fans at the U.S. Open really concentrating on the action on the court. Back to you. This literally, they posted these things literally in the last 5 minutes.
0: I just hope they didn't disrupt play. That's right. All we ask.
1: That's all. That's all. They're probably not even there right now. They took it yesterday.
0: Monty and I took a picture at the U.S. Women's Open, and it wasn't disrupting play, as you will see. Nobody was about to hit their golf ball at that time. We know the rules.
1: We respect the rules.
0: She is Monty Bolaños. I'm Dan Beyer. It is Covino and Rich here on Fox Sports Radio. Coming up next, does Kyle Shanahan have respect for your fantasy team? We will discuss. She's Monty. I'm Dan. 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

0: Domino and Rich here on Fox Sports Radio. She's Monty Bolaños. I'm Dan Beyer. And Monty, college football is bigger than the game. It's the friends, food, traditions, and Saturday spent together.
1: Make those moments one of a kind with Dr. Pepper and its signature blend of 23 flavors.
0: Grab your crew, crack open a Dr. Pepper, and enjoy the game day together all season. Available at Sam's Club. Love me the Dr. Pepper. And again, no period after doctor.
1: Oh,
0: look
1: right.
0: on the can.
1: Yes,
0: look on the can.
1: No
0: there
1: period.
0: Is no. There's.
1: Yes.
0: I heard about that years ago and was blown away.
1: So
0: I
1: it's
0: never thought.
1: Dr. Pepper. Dr. Pepper. Dr. Pepper.
0: Jason Stewart. It has been 2 years since the week one fiasco of Kyle Shanahan and Christian McCaffrey, and we're going to be talking some fantasy football coming up a little later on in Covino and Rich, not in the normal way. But it was 2 years ago that Christian McCaffrey was supposed to play, what, on a Monday night game and then was held out and missed the next 8 weeks, ruining the lives of fantasy football players.
2: Because you have all these fantasy leagues drafting their fantasy teams, and Christian McCaffrey is a top three pick. I think he was the top pick overall that year, consensus.
1: Yeah, I had him.
2: And Kyle Shanahan's lying to us about his injury status for gamesmanship with other teams. I think he should have been suspended for it. He screwed over the fantasy managers, and the stuff with Puka Nacua is going down that that lane for me. I'm getting pissed off.
0: And to your point, you may think that Jason is playing it up. But no, he, like, when you think of how many people are invested in the NFL because of fantasy football or would be invested in the 49ers that aren't 49ers fans, it's because of fantasy football, right? Like, there's.
1: Yeah.
2: If the NFL were to have a pie chart of why the game is so popular and what percentage of their audience makes up what, fantasy players and bettors probably make up what, 98% of it? And then the other 2% is you follow your own team. So it's like, why would you just dismiss most of that pie chart?
1: My annoyance with this is there's so obviously there's everything I see is Kalshi. It is underdog. It is everything is about betting and sports, right? It's everywhere. And when they refuse to accept or lean into that, I agree with you. Like, the whole thing with Christian McCaffrey was so annoying. And here we are with Puka Nacua of, like, what's going to happen here? And it's just like, don't tell me that this isn't a part of the game today, because it is. And so that's where I'm annoyed by it. Don't tell me that it's, no, it's not about gambling. No, it's not. No, it is. And you know it.
0: It's completely about that. And it's two different worlds when you talk about Puka Nacua's situation. Like, there's no way now that the NFL could come down today or tomorrow and levy a fine against Puka Nacua. That would be doing the Rams really dirty. These teams usually get heads up. So we expect Puka to play and be full, you know, as much as he can for the Rams against the 49ers. The McCaffrey situation is unique because he was held out of workouts for the open portion of the practice because he's been dealing with tightness. Now, this is more revealing from Kyle Shanahan. But it is now, again, we're 3 days from kickoff from that game, and with Christian McCaffrey's history, now makes you kind of wonder how you want to deal with Christian McCaffrey. But I didn't think that there was a huge McCaffrey issue outside of what Christian McCaffrey always has to deal with. And he's coming off of a heavy workload season, so you thought that could affect him this season. And now we're already off to dealing with tightness in week one.
2: But, I mean, to my point, like, the NFL, if it were completely considering their fan base and the fantasy market, would be like, you know what? We're not going to rule this week, but a ruling's coming soon, and then have some kind of a leak of where that ruling's going. We're going to have a draft in a couple hours. Our place, Fox Sports Radio. And we don't know if Puka Nacua is going to miss 5 or 6 games, if not more. We don't know yet.
1: We don't know for sure, but
2: he's
1: four pick. We're leaning into the fact that, as Dan pointed out, I think it's too late at this point. I actually think this is a separate conversation of, we have these other players that are being punished for their off-field activities and whatnot. And here's Puka Nacua, who has had a few incidences, and he's going to come out of this without anything. That, to me, is interesting. Everybody wants the Rams to win, apparently.
0: Yeah, that it's funny. Like, we may be waiting for something that doesn't ever happen.
1: Exactly.
0: And for the NFL to not address it. I mean, the Josh Jacobs allegations were in May.
1: Mm-hmm.
0: from that alleged incident, and now his court date's been moved up, but he's put on the commissioner's exempt list. And yeah, so I'm starting to lean towards what you're saying is that the Puka situation is unclear. I just don't know how you can deal with something like the CMC deal, because guys' draft values are always going to fall. Yeah. Love and hate from this weekend next on
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19: Dallas Cowboys All-Pro left guard Tyler Smith will have thumb surgery tomorrow and will be placed on injured reserve, meaning he'll miss at least the first four games of the season. Tennessee Titans linebacker Cedric Gray has just been placed in concussion protocol after being involved in a utility terrain vehicle accident over the weekend. Gray was fourth in the NFL in tackles last year. The Titans opened the season at home Sunday against the New York Jets. The New York Giants released receiver Darius Slayton. He'd been with the Giants since 2019, making him their longest tenured player. The Atlanta Falcons named Tua Tagovailoa their starting quarterback for Sunday's opener at Pittsburgh. Michael Penix Jr., who's recovering from a knee injury, will be inactive Sunday. Baseball: Brewers over the Cubs 4-3, despite Pete Crow Armstrong's 41st home run. He also stole two bases to give him 35 for the season. I'm Isaac Lohenkron.
20: Ladies and gentlemen, it's Covino and Rich.
21: 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I've never heard of them before, but they seem very confident, and I feel as though they know what they're doing. So tune in.
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0: It's officially game week in the National Football League. Week one is here, and in 2 days, the season kicks off with the Patriots and Seahawks. And tonight, week one wraps up in college football. SMU and Florida State playing in the ACC. Game day can add up. 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
0: 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You can find me at Dan Byer on Fox. Isaac Lohenkron, Jason Stewart, and Christopher Fed all hanging out as well on a Labor Day. Hope you're traveling safe if you are traveling back home after the extended weekend, a weekend that gave us a lot in college football, a lot in Major League Baseball. And Monty, it also gives us an opportunity to look back at what we loved and hated from this weekend. It is a segment that we had at one time here on FSR that we love to bring back every now and again. It is a segment called Love and Hates. Remember this one?
1: I sure do. Hits a spot.
0: It does. This is a Jason Smith, Jason Stewart creation. Sorry, Jason Smith's later on tonight.
2: Yeah, don't mix us up. That's
0: tough. Sorry. He probably feels the same way, right? Jason Stewart creation. Jason, what'd you love from this past weekend?
2: You know what? The Los Angeles Dodgers are beating.
0: You weren't going to take it from here?
1: Thanks, Jim. Yes, I'll take it right? From here.
0: What a curveball.
1: That's it. That's it.
2: I can't.
1: Start the show over. I can't.
2: Yeah, let's start it over. Start the music over.
0: All right. And it's time now for a little love and hate with Jason Stewart.
2: Thank you, Dan. I'll take it from here.
0: There we go. Back on track.
2: You know, the Dodgers, they beat a dog crap team over the weekend. They swept the Washington Nationals. And I do love that. I love that the Dodgers are beating teams that they should beat. Now, they're not beating them soundly. I think they had three saves in three games, which indicates that it was a close game. And the rest of September is kind of easy pickings. Now, you could say that's good. That'll give them some confidence going into the postseason. But the downside of that is they haven't beat any good teams all season, and I would like them to get some actual practice against really good teams before they hit the postseason. But for now, for the segment, I love the fact that the Dodgers swept the Nationals. Woo!
0: Last night on the verge of maybe heading to defeat, you have Kyle Tucker with the glove, and then Mookie Betts with the bat. To save the day.
1: Yeah, I it's nice to see with Ohtani, because I feel like when you play for the Dodgers with Ohtani, with Shohei Ohtani, a lot of the pressure goes to Ohtani. You take him out, and everybody had to step up. And we saw various different Dodgers.
2: Tommy Edman.
1: Exactly. Like, Oscar Hernandez. It was, like, several of them. So it was really nice to see, again, we're not going to talk about who they were against, but trending in the right direction.
0: The Nasty Nats. What'd you love about the weekend?
1: Well, what I loved about the weekend, we did talk about this in the last show, that the whole incident with the Cardinals and the Rockies and the umpire, and I don't even want to give him his name. I already forgot it because I don't care. But baseball. Eddings. Thank you. Eddings, who messed up everything. What I really liked about it, you know, we always, the expression, how can you not be romantic about baseball? And seeing how both teams kind of came together after that whole tilting of the cap to come out and be on the same page, knowing that they had just played the night before, that they're competing. You know, the Cardinals are competing to try and get into a wild card spot. Not that they are, but they're still there. The Rockies have been eliminated. But it was nice to see both of those teams come together and wear their hats crooked in honor of that rookie pitcher, Rincon. So it was like, how can you not be romantic about baseball?
0: I love how, to your point, everybody came up to everybody else. I also love how Cardinals-Rockies was meaningful in September.
1: Yes.
0: Right?
1: The
0: Rockies have played a meaningful game in September.
1: Yes.
0: Good job, Rockies. Yes. Or I should say, great job.
1: Great job.
0: You know what I loved from the weekend?
1: What
0: great
1: did you
0: job.
1: Love? There we go.
0: Ohio State played a home game against Ball State. And Monty, I'm showing you a picture here. Ohio State installed their new turf. This is their new turf. Looks kind of nice. What they did is something that Ohio State fans have really wanted for a while. There's a thing called the Heritage Stripes. And they had gone away with them on certain jerseys in certain years, but they have now added them back to the shoulder pads, the sleeves on the shoulder. Not only have they brought back the Heritage Stripes, and now that they're calling them Heritage Stripes, they're calling them Buckeye Stripes. They put them in the end zone of their game against Ball State, and I think we'll keep them throughout the year. So you have this open space on both sides of, like, what is Ohio State, what says Buckeyes, and they put the stripes in the end zone. And this may not seem like a big deal to other college football fans, but if you know how much the checkerboard means to Tennessee, like the Tennessee Volunteers and the checkerboard end zones are one and the same. And I feel like this is Ohio State's version of that, of these Heritage Stripes or these Buckeye Stripes. And for the first time, they put them in the end zone. And I love football helmets and I love football fields. And to see the Heritage Stripes or the Buckeye Stripes in the end zone, it just made the field look 100 times better. They were magnificent. And I wish more schools would look on ways to spice up their end zones. Kansas has done a great job in their new stadium. There's almost like wheat and in the early part of the end zone. Well, look at these stripes, Monty. Look at how good this looks on the other side of the Ohio State. It fills in the space. So I love that from this weekend and watching them play against Ball State and seeing the wonderful end zones and how they looked. It's great. Great aesthetics.
1: Great job.
0: Great job. Isaac Lohenkron, what did you love from the weekend?
19: The return of the best social media account in college football. At TAMU Police. That is the official Twitter account of the Texas A&M Campus Police Department, which live tweets all the shenanigans that occur during home football games at Kyle Field. They live tweet their police log, and I will just share two posts from Saturday season opener. Quote, responded to intoxicated subject, section 117. Subject was belligerent and wanted to fight the person behind him. When questioned by police, he said to take him to jail. We did, unquote. And finally, quote, responded to a report of intoxicated subject in section 233. Given several opportunities to call a friend, but subject said he had, quote, nothing to say, unquote. Arrested. Blood alcohol level 0.216.
0: Ah, it's up there.
1: That's up there.
0: And if they were in section 233, probably had to take stairs.
1: Oh, absolutely.
0: At some point.
1: Mm-hmm.
0: Good job to remove them so they didn't go down them stairs. Great job.
1: Great job.
0: Chris Perfett, what did you love from the weekend?
3: I'm going to just read you the last five full seasons of the record of the UMass Amherst Minutemen, their football team's record. 2019, 1-11. 2020, 0-4, but that was the shortened season. Yeah, COVID and everything. 1-11 the year after that. 1-11 in 2022. 3-9, 2-10. Last year, 0-12. Everyone is aware of that.
0: Some may say they put the ass in UMass. They were
3: some,
0: so bad.
3: Some might say that,
0: they were
3: yes.
0: So bad.
3: But you know what their record is right now in 2026? 1-0.
1: Undefeated.
3: And they did it by beating the brakes off of Rutgers, a team that has part of the claim of inventing the sport of football. And it is Rutgers at the end of the day, but watching that live with everyone as one of the first football games of the, you know, week one is back. Here's everything. This is awesome. And seeing UMass get that massive dub, that long-awaited dub, I was laughing the whole time.
0: To Isaac's point about the social media, what I love from the fallout with that was where the Brian Kelly interviewing for the Rutgers job memes, because Rutgers in New Jersey, so it's him being Tony Soprano. You know, what is the gobbledygook? Well, you know, that whole, and it's, mm-hmm. And it was the Brian Kelly memes. That's what I spawned from the Rutgers loss and the UMass win. Those were great. You know what I'm talking about?
1: No.
0: You know what I love? I love that you're a teammate and just played along. Do you know what I'm talking about? Did anybody see the Brian Kelly memes?
2: I saw him.
0: Yeah.
2: I saw him.
0: Yeah.
1: No.
0: Because when Brian Kelly got the LSU job, all of a sudden he developed this Cajun accent.
1: Of course. I feel like, yeah, doesn't that come with it? Does it come when you sign the contract?
0: My family. Do we have any of the Brian Kelly at the LSU? My family. And then, so that was the fun part about it. All right, let's get to what we hated this weekend.
4: I'm here with my family.
0: Yeah. There it was. Oh, very good.
3: You dropped it immediately.
0: They dropped him quicker than he expected.
1: Nice.
0: As well. All right, what did we hate from the weekend? I'm sure we could continue on Pizzagate, but I'm not going to continue on Pizzagate.
1: Shock.
0: However, this may say a lot. Last night, I ordered wings from a new place. I wanted to check it out. It's by my sure. father-in-law's. And so I got a value meal. They gave me a drink. You know, do you want a drink? You know, I could buy the wings a la carte, or I could buy a combo with fries and a drink. And they gave me a can of soda. Like, if I'm buying a value meal, I need at least 16 ounces of that drink. If you just give me a can, I now have to ration between water and that drink to make it through the drink. If I'm getting a drink for my meal, I want it to last throughout the meal. And when you get a can of soda, it does not ration out. It's only 12 ounces. So when I said to the guy when he gave me my food, I said, I also had a drink. He goes, it's in the bag. So they packaged my can of Dr. Pepper.
1: Dr. Pepper,
0: it was
1: of course.
0: Dr. Pepper in the bag. And it was, what's this? This is like two shots, right? This is not going to last me. I have 10 wings.
1: Yeah, you need more.
0: You need more than 12 ounces.
1: Yeah.
0: So if you are any place that is giving out a value meal, invest in fountain drinks. By the way, they're better. I like them better than the actual cans at times.
1: I was going to say, what if they handed you the can but handed you a cup with ice?
2: Not good enough.
0: No, not good
2: A little
0: enough.
2: Better.
1: It would have been okay, a little
0: Hand
1: bit.
0: Hand me two
1: okay.
0: cans. and I can figure it out myself.
1: Okay.
2: Right? What Monty's scenario accounts for is that if you're going to pay for a value meal, you want a drink that stays cold for the entirety of your drinking experience.
1: Yes. I'm more offended that they didn't give me a cup of ice.
2: The can getting warm is really annoying.
1: Yes.
0: It was under my hot fries.
1: And was it in the fridge
0: before?
1: The
0: place got 4 stars. I was surprised.
1: Because you're going for the wings. You're not going for the soda.
0: They were okay.
1: You know?
0: But I was just disappointed. I thought I'd be able to go, you know, get the cup of ice and then
2: the fill weird it up thing to is,
0: the top. But I don't need a can of soda.
2: I don't think these places are saving any more money with the cans. I thought the whole fountain drink thing was cheaper because the syrup is cheaper.
0: Especially if you're putting them in value meals, I would say.
2: Value, yeah.
0: Because if you want to sell a can of soda for $2, your overhead is magnificent, right? You get a 12-pack, it's $24. 12-packs now, at least out in California, are $11, $12, but you're doubling your price. But if you're just throwing it into the value pack, if I'm already paying $10 for the wings and like $4 from the fries, what's the point? Like, you're losing money on it. Yeah, like, it's doesn't make sense. But that's what I hated from this past weekend.
1: I get it. I would have been mad that there was no cup of ice, but I get what you're saying.
0: Right?
1: It's not like enough.
0: Diet Dr. Pepper. You'd be like, okay, great. I can have this for 3 of my cauliflower wings. But what about the other 7 now that I have to account for?
1: Yeah, especially it's been so hot.
0: Yeah.
1: I just want a beverage.
0: Right? And it was humid here yesterday.
1: Yeah. And raining. Ugh. Terrible,
0: yeah,
1: terrible.
0: Invest in a fountain drink.
1: Yeah.
0: Would you love, Monty?
1: Or what I hate?
0: What'd you hate?
1: I hate myself for this reason.
0: Oh, come on.
1: No, just, when it, y'all, like, I loved the first Saw movie when it came out, right? I was just, the first Saw movie, I was like, this is the greatest thing. So I have watched every Saw movie since then because of how much I like the first one. So last night, we decided to watch the most recent Saw. Saw 10, Saw X, whatever it is. And I was like, no, I'm sure it's going to be better. Probably going to wrap up the story. And I wasted 2.5 hours of my life not really watching this movie because of how gruesome it was. And again, I know what this is about. I watched the first one. I've watched them all. When am I going to learn my lesson? But because of how much I like the first one, I keep watching them, hoping it's going to give me the feeling of the first one, and it will never do that. When am I going to learn my lesson? Because if you tell me in 2 years there's another Saw, I'm
0: going
1: to watch it.
0: Do you think that they're going, it's not the level of sequels, it's just the level of gruesomeness? Is that why it's Saw 10? It's all the way on 10?
1: There's other ones that I've seen them all, that I haven't been like, oh, that's gruesome, where I couldn't watch. This one, I was like, clear, like with my eyes half open, half closed, put my hands in front of my eyes, and I was like, is it over yet? Is it over there? Is she still doing that? It was so gruesome. And then in the end, I was like, is he still alive? What are we doing? Like, but why did I do this to myself? Why am I, years later, I'm still watching this.
0: Did you wish you never saw it?
1: Good job.
0: Chris Perfett, what'd you
4: Great
0: hate?
4: Job.
1: Thank you.
3: You know, I could go with the fact that Michigan fans stormed the field after being a 27.5-point favorite. But I'm going to keep it closer to here. So I lived in Savannah, Georgia for 5 years of my life. And after rains around there in summertime on just how miserable I was when it was the combination of hot plus humid, I decided I never wanted to feel it again. Well, these last 2 days, I've been feeling it out here in Los Angeles as it stays, what is this, like 80 degrees, but it's also like drying up all the rain. So
1: yeah, it's gross.
3: I went outside, so we, you know, two things you need to know work at Fox Sports Radio. El Pollo Loco right across the street, and also over there, Wines of the World, to get your energy drinks and, you know, Arizona iced tea. Went out to Wines of the World to go get an Arnold Palmer. And I felt that Georgia stank on my face for the first time in 15 years. And

0: on-off games in different environments. It was a great thing when they started the Winter Classic, but I think that whole trend in kind of all sports of games at uncommon places is kind of getting close to starting to jump the shark.
1: I actually wouldn't disagree with that. I think that the outdoor series, the stadium series done by the NHL has done really well.
2: Mm-hmm.
1: I think they're starting to run out of spots, college basketball, in playing on, you know, an aircraft carrier, doing stuff like that. But you're right. Like, it's neat. Wrigley Field's hosted a bunch of stuff. I just don't know why you wouldn't put them both in the afternoon. I don't understand why you would have one at night. Like, it doesn't take a rocket scientist to figure out that, to his point, Wrigley Field isn't that far from the lake and you could have those issues. Yeah, that's crazy. It's unfortunate. Nebraska is like such a powerhouse too. Like, they're becoming, there are a lot of really good volleyball teams throughout women's college volleyball, but the Nebraska brand is seemed to risen above even everyone else. Texas, Pitt, Wisconsin, they're all good schools, but Penn State. We just had Penn State. You mentioned them playing yesterday in that match. But, yeah, Nebraska's, like, rising to another level. All right, last, definitely not least, Jason Stewart, bring us home. What'd you hate?
3: I think Isaac said that 43,000 people showed up at Wrigley to watch a volleyball game. How badly would USC want 43,000 people to watch one of their sports? And what I hate about this is that USC refuses to accept the reasons for the low attendance. So if you miss it on Friday, a little bit more people showed up for their game against Fresno than had done it the week before, right? And the week before, it was blamed on the heat, people finding other things to do outside. And then this time, USC's kind of blaming it on, you know, the start of the holiday weekend, everyone's getting out of town and everything like this. Okay, how about this? It is a referendum on Lincoln Riley. Lincoln Riley has somehow made USC football uncool. And that's probably the biggest indictment on him and this whole thing, is that there isn't much interest in this town for USC football. And that's really sad, because we've had much lesser coaches in prior years get away on just the brand, and people wanted to see how USC did. And I'm just not sensing that buzz, and it's reflecting in the attendance. And they have these convenient excuses in mind. And I want everybody listening right now to find Petros Papadakis on his social media, AM570, LA Sports. He has an amazing, amazing riff on Lincoln Kennedy and how he has Lincoln handled Riley. The USC situation. Yeah. Please find it and listen to it.
1: Lincoln Riley. Yeah, and the case, I wonder, and I'm not, I love to hear Petros's insight, because I think he knows more than anyone. Do you guys think that having NFL teams in LA has affected anything with USC at all? Probably needed it about 2 seconds sooner. But
4: I know. It was a little slow. Sorry.
1: Timing is a little off on that one. But do you think having the Rams and Chargers here has affected anything on how college football is viewed in Los Angeles?
3: I always thought the Trojans were considered separately.
4: As a USC fan myself, I watched Clay Helton manage to get buzz for the Trojans by getting JT Daniels as the quarterback. Like, I was out there for an Arizona game at night when they were just really not that good, but it was still pretty well filled up because we wanted to watch Sam Darnold, and they were honoring like Troy Polamalu. Like, I just don't feel it with Riley. Maybe it's because it's just, we talk about the brands these teams play of things, and I just like, okay, your defense sucks and you're not a downhill running team. Like,
1: the only reason I bring it up is because during the Pete Carroll era and the years they were winning national championships, it was talked about how that was the professional team in LA. Like, mm-hmm. That's that. Mm-hmm. And there were no teams. So I wondered, not saying they're connected, and I'm not trying to give Lincoln Riley a pass. Isaac, I don't.
0: Yeah, just one quick point is, remember, this isn't the first time that LA has had two NFL teams. Up until 1995, there were two NFL teams here, and USC and UCLA, when they were good, and UCLA was actually really good there.
1: Sure.
0: They were getting 80,000 consistently under Terry Donahue at the time, and USC as well. Of course, that was a different generation. Things have changed in the consumption and economics of sports.
1: And I know there was some that tried to defend the heat at Texas when the Longhorns played on Wednesday. The difference of, because there were heat-related instances going on at that game and trying to give USC a bit of a pass. But I think there is a bigger picture at stake. So you could say as hot as it was, I think there is apathy amongst the program compared to other years. And that's Love and Hate from the past.

0: weekend. Love, hate, and love. 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I'm Dan Beyer. 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She is Monty Bolaños. I'm Dan Beyer. You have two drafts going on at the same time tonight?
1: I do.
0: The exact same time.
1: At the exact same time. Bring on the tequila shots.
0: The fantasy football world is here. We dive in next on Covino and Rich here on Fox Sports Radio. 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
0: 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I'm Dan Byers. She's Monty Bolaños.
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0: 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Monty is going to do double duty tonight. Two fantasy drafts.
1: I was like, I am?
0: At one time. Yes.
1: I thought you were telling me that I had to work, and I was like, I don't think I'm working tonight.
0: You're up next. It's the Odd Couple. Rob Parker and Monty Bolaños next on Fox Sports Radio. No, you are done in 27 minutes.
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0: Isaac Lohenkron is almost done as well, but he's got the latest of this Labor Day, the unofficial end of summer. Isaac, take it away.
23: Actually, to be honest, I've been done for years. Anyway, we start.
0: I wish you were done after two slices of pepperoni.
23: Allegedly.
1: Never forget.
23: Oh, where's that Bill Belichick comment when you need one? Anyway, in the NFL, Dan and Monty, Dallas Cowboys All-Pro left guard Tyler Smith going to have thumb surgery tomorrow. He'll be placed on injured reserve, meaning he'll miss at least the first four games of the season. Tennessee Titans linebacker Cedric Gray has been placed in concussion protocol after being involved in a utility terrain vehicle accident over the weekend. Gray was fourth in the NFL in tackles last year. Titans opened the season at home Sunday against the New York Jets. The New York Giants released receiver Darius Slayton. He'd been with the Giants since 2019. He had been their longest tenured player. The Atlanta Falcons named Tua Tagovailoa their starting quarterback for Sunday's opener at Pittsburgh. Michael Penix Jr., who's recovering from a knee injury, will be inactive on Sunday. Baseball, Shohei Ohtani is back in the Los Angeles Dodgers starting lineup after a four-game absence. They will host Cincinnati later this evening. Earlier today, the Milwaukee Brewers defeated the Chicago Cubs 4-3 despite Pete Crow Armstrong hitting a his 41st home run. He also had two stolen bases, giving him 35 for the season. Phillies pitcher Jesus Luzardo, complete game two-hit shutout, 12 strikeouts in a 1-0 win over Atlanta. Only run, a Kyle Schwarber home run in the bottom of the eighth, his 43rd. Jaron Duran, his 20th home run of the season. Adley Rutschman, a 3-run home run as the Boston Red Sox defeated the Angels 5-2. Finally, Dan and Monty, in light of this Dejan Love fake San Francisco 49er player controversy, we now apparently have a budding similar scandal in the NBA. Savannah, Georgia police are seeking a man who allegedly stole a $90,000 BMW from a hotel valet stand after claiming that he was a professional basketball player and that he had several of his vehicles at the hotel, including a white Audi that it turned out was also stolen. The man is also a suspect in the theft of yet another vehicle, this one a Toyota CHR at a different Savannah hotel. These are starting to come out of the woodwork. Back to you guys. He's still out there right now. He could be listening right now.
1: I just have questions. So the valet was like, oh, okay, you're a basketball player? Oh, okay, what car is yours? Is that just what the valet, is that what you're telling me?
23: So he claimed that because he was a pro basketball player, he was keeping several of his vehicles at the hotel. And the valet
1: said, yes, sir.
23: Yeah. And I
1: let me go get your vehicle.
23: Yes.
0: Bananas.
1: I get.
23: Well, it was Savannah, so literally, yes.
0: Yeah. No, that was the joke. Thank you for explaining it. That was the
2: great job.
0: Joke. That was what it was.
1: At least we got there.
0: I just
1: there.
0: Waited. Yeah,
1: yeah, we got good. There. We took the scenic route, but we got there.
0: How about two Savannah references in 15 minutes?
5: First, I know. Chris, I noticed that too.
0: Did I ever tell you guys my wife and I went to Savannah about a decade ago? It was interesting downtown. Really loved it. They had all these shops along the river. Our third Savannah reference. We did not, though, steal any cars from the valet. We did eat delicious food down there, but not bananas.
1: I've seen the Savannah bananas.
0: Yes, you loved it.
1: I did love it. You had a great, great time.
0: Great time.
1: Great.
5: I've been to that stadium, too.
0: Oh, have you?
5: Yeah, but like back then, I feel a little gypped in this way. In that when I was down there, it was still a single-A affiliate of the Mets, the Sand Nats. They hadn't invented banana ball yet. But it's still the old Grayson Stadium. It's still the same old stadium. It's one of those like really old Southern baseball stadiums that have been around for like 80, 90 years.
0: Do they
5: years.
0: Still have that single A team?
5: No. I think they lost it when like minor league kind of retracted a bit. And that's what gave them the opportunity to start banana ball there.
0: Gotcha. And now they don't play any games in Savannah. They just go and play 70,000.
5: I think they still do stadiums. Actually.
0: Really?
5: Yeah, they still have some. I looked up their schedule the other week. They do still play some in historic Grayson Stadium.
0: Isaac, you're going to need to look this up because I don't know why you would be playing in that stadium when you're filling out football stadiums. I would assume that they would advance. This is not to prove who's right or wrong, Chris. This is just more about my knowledge because I wouldn't think otherwise. Either way, Monty has two drafts tonight. They are at the same time. One of the drafts is our Guillotine League draft.
1: Which I'm so excited for.
0: And Jason Stewart is as well. Like you, well, he's a defending champion. Not the defending, but he's a previous champion.
1: He could wear the green
0: jacket.
1: He could not.
0: You can't wear it out of here.
1: No, just here.
0: But you and Jason are excited. You love this league.
1: I do love this league. It's so fun. And there's the traditional fantasy football that everyone is very familiar with, and you brought this into my world, Dan, a couple of years ago, and I rave about it every year, and I have not won. In fact, last year I got out of it pretty quickly because I did not play the game right. I did not.
0: You have a new strategy this year.
1: Oh, shut up.
0: the best part, so for those that don't know, the Guillotine League, Paul Charchian started this, and it's a format that so many people love, and it is a format where you get 18 players in, and each week the lowest score from each roster gets dropped and those players go back in. So Monty lost in like week 4, so her season was done pretty early.
1: Mm-hmm.
0: Jason then continued to text her on all of the players that he got from her roster.
1: That's right.
0: To tell you how good they were doing for him, which really made you mad.
1: That's right. There was one particular text where he mentioned Ladd McConkey, and I was like, yeah, if he would have done what he just did for you, I wouldn't have been out this past week. Well, thank you so much.
5: That reminds me, our John Ramos
2: who used to work here for a long time, legendary. When Dan got eliminated on the bubble, I want to say, when Dan got eliminated fifth, when the playoffs have four teams, John Ramos, before any of the bodies were cold, sent Dan a text being like, so when could I take the players that you just lost?
0: Yeah, when are your players going to be available?
1: Did you say never? Never.
0: I probably didn't respond.
1: Yeah.
0: Because I
2: was... Oh, you didn't. It was silent. And I laughed when I saw it on the group.
1: I didn't respond to Jason.
0: At my own.
1: I just told you about it.
2: But for listeners, like, the cool thing about this league is that, you know, the object each week is to just not finish last. And it totally changes the way that you just kind of look at fantasy and follow fantasy, and you're following the other teams a lot closer than you do in your typical league. Like on the head to head, you're just following the other team and you for the entire weekend. This literally kind of makes you focus on other people, and then it becomes kind of a laughing thing and kind of a poke thing because you're finishing in last, and it takes place in the company, and it reminds me of this. So I went to Sam on Friday and I said, Sam, please, I implore you to sign up for our guillotine league. It takes place in Fox Sports Radio. There's a lot of conversations in the next 5 months that you're going to be out of. And he's like, if I've never once done fantasy football, why would I do it now? And I said, for all the reasons I just mentioned,
1: hello?
2: Sam, just do it. Just do it. And then Isaac, since he's here, we can make fun of him too. Isaac also refuses to play, and it doesn't make any sense to me. It's a fun league, Isaac.
0: He's got NFL responsibilities.
23: Oh, that's a good point. I hadn't thought of that excuse. I mean, reason. No, I'll be very honest with you. Number one, I just want to irritate you and annoy you. Nice. Check on that. But I would say when it comes to fantasy sports, it's never been my thing. I don't hate it. It's just never been my thing. And in terms of predicting things, as part of some of the other things I do, you do a really, really deep dive into one individual game and you know everything about the two teams involved and you're really, really in deep. And it's almost like the more you know, the less you know how it's going to come out. If I can put it that way, the more you know about the two teams, the less idea you have about who's going to win, who's going to come out of nowhere, even though you know a lot about the teams and the matchup. So maybe for that reason, I've just never been all that interested. And I know how unpredictable sports can be in general. Yeah, that's what I thought.
1: It is as great as it is very annoying. For 5 months, I'm going to be annoyed at everybody because you think you know the answers and then it doesn't go your way. But the thing about the Guillotine League that you didn't mention in your description of everything, Jason, is the slight GM aspect of it, of bidding blindly on these players when you have an allotted amount of money.
2: Right.
1: That's my favorite part. I love that because you have money and you don't know what other people are bidding. So it's like, how crazy am I going to go for this one player that you know is going to be good, but it's early on in the season? So it's like there's a bit of a GM aspect to it that I love.
0: And this can happen in fab leagues if you use a free agent, you know, auction budget, however you want to put it. When you make the bid just slightly more than the next person, it is a great high.
1: It really is. High. Oh, like, I got him by $3.
0: Yes, as opposed to getting someone and overpaying by $150.
23: Can I ask an honest, this is
0: free agent acquisition budget. That's what I was going after.
23: I actually have a non-sarcastic question for the fantasy sports genre. Now, these days, a lot of people have multiple leagues and multiple sports. It probably takes a lot. Is there like a thing where people can just sort of set up AI to run their fantasy teams for them? I mean, is that illegal? Is that frowned upon? Is that a thing? Have you heard of anything like that?
1: There's auto drafting, but I don't think that's what you're talking
2: about. I'm sure AI comes into it. Also, you manage your team.
0: Yeah, and I'll say this to auto drafting. Auto drafting gives you a good team.
1: It does.
0: Like people think like, oh, my team auto drafted and I'm in the finals. Well, yeah, because everybody dropped to you.
1: Right.
0: You get in your own way and not taking a player who's falling by taking someone else. So you end up actually getting better value and do much better.
2: Could I offer up a scenario too that I learned the very first week of a first season we did this? Dan says there's nothing better than like outbidding somebody else by a dollar or whatever. The other end of that is what I did with Josh Allen after he was eliminated week one of the first season we did. I put in for like $51 on Josh Allen And Beyer spent like $600 of his $1,000 on him in that first week. I'm like, okay, this is how you play this game. Okay.
5: I do need to address the auto draft thing, though, Dan, because I know this year, this is our first year, we've actually moved over to Sleeper to run this league.
3: Mm-hmm.
5: Now, I've run leagues on Sleeper for about 5 years now, and I have a very famous screenshot among my friend group where auto, and this was a regular league, not a guillotine league, but Sleeper's auto draft can be weird. One of my friends put it on auto draft and it picked 5 quarterbacks in a row for him.
0: Well, that's just the setting. They're the same by and large auto draft.
5: I'm just, yeah.
6: I agree. Auto drafting is not bad.
0: We're almost late to break and you gave us that story, Chris Perfett. I mean, keep that one in the garage, okay? The wait is over. Football is here, and so is DraftKings. 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The crown is yours. I kid because I care, as Chris Myers would say. Perfett's got the number one pick in our guillotine league tonight.
5: I'm excited.
0: Will he go Gibbs?
6: Or Bijan?
0: She's Monty. I'm Dan. It's CNR on Fox Sports Radio. 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

0: Takes a big person, Monty, to admit when they were wrong. I was wrong about something.
1: About pizza?
0: Well, I'll tell you in a sec. She's Monty Bolaños. I'm Dan Beyer. College football is bigger than the game. 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
0: 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We are in for Covino and Rich here on Fox Sports Radio. Isaac Lohenkron is at the news desk. Thank you very much, Isaac, for your work today. No thank you for eating the pepperoni that we believe that he ate. Thank you to Jason Stewart, our executive producer. Do we have an update on maybe where the other pepperoni slices went? We all do think it was Isaac, but...
2: No, it definitely was Isaac.
1: 100%.
2: The update is that Dan came in during the break into the producer studio here, and he says, I'm just now finishing my cheese pizza that I started an hour and a half ago. And then you could see he was like, he had this expression on his face as he threw the crust away. Like, that was an awful slice of, that was a waste of my time to even eat that thing.
0: He's fabricating. I did finish the whole slice. It just took me a while to do it. Yeah. That's all.
1: The good thing about cheese pizza, it can be cold and it's going to taste just as good.
0: Also, we only have cans in the vending machine here. So, you know, it like took forever to alternate between the can of soda and the water to wash everything down. Mm. Just, there's just not enough in cans.
1: No.
0: If you're going to have it with a meal, it's different if you're just having it separate. Maybe you're sitting on the boat having a can, but kind of need more. Chris Perfetz, but our technical producer, he's been all over it today. You want to know where I was wrong?
1: Where were you wrong?
0: A few months back when the NFL announced the schedule for the upcoming season, we found out that the Seahawks and Patriots were playing on opening night. And maybe I wasn't technically wrong, but I felt that the NFL put that game there because they wanted in. The scandal was Mike Vrabel and Diana Rossini. And it was all the talk most everywhere, except the places that refused to talk about it. But it was an interesting topic of conversation. And now we are 2 days away from that game and Mike Vrabel returning to the sidelines as the head coach. Now that we know a little bit more about his life, and I just don't think it's as big of a deal.
1: It seems
0: like it's blown over.
1: It's crazy. It seems like this happened 5 years ago, not in the off season. You know, like yep. It seems like we are fully removed, and it's crazy because we're not. But there seems definitely to be no more steam coming out of this train.
0: Jason, do you get that sense as well?
2: I think that the crisis management teams in Vrabel and Rossini's camp advised well. They didn't address it. They ignored it. And there were enough people that were willing to cover Rossini in this entire thing. And it kind of went away.
0: I thought that this was going to be something that would stick for a while. Now, we haven't really heard from Diana Rossini yet. We don't know where she's going to show up. But maybe that will reignite it. But for all intents and purposes of this game, that Vrabel situation is not even a topic of conversation.
1: Yeah, you took the words out of my mouth. It's not a topic of conversation.
0: It's more about whether the Seahawks can repeat and whether Travion Henderson's going to play on Wednesday or not.
1: We'll
0: it's been
1: see.
0: Fun. Happy yes. Labor Day, Monty.
1: Bye.
0: Great job.
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17: Hello, everyone. Welcome back in. Welcome into Gator Talk, everybody. Week 2 is upon us, and the Gators are 1-0 as we bring you inside the Swamp Restaurant in Gainesville. Glad to have you tonight. Great crowd on hand tonight. I see our students are here tonight and made full use of an off day from classes. Well done, gentlemen. Well done. Coach, good to see you. Congratulations on your first win this past Saturday night.
18: I appreciate it. No bad wins. These guys have been having fun today, I think. I can tell they've had no classes. They're acting like they don't have class tomorrow either. But, yeah.
17: Some may not.
18: Yeah. Optional.
17: Some may not go.
18: Optional, yeah.
17: Glad they're with us tonight, though, that's for sure. And we'll take audience questions later on in the program tonight. We're with Coach for the full hour. We'll look back at FAU. We'll look ahead to Campbell. The Camels will be here on Saturday, 5:32 to be exact, kickoff on Saturday night. Coach, we taped your TV show earlier today, and I asked you about your emotions after the game last night. What I didn't ask you about were your emotions before the game started on Saturday. Full throat swamp. It was a sellout and then some, and they were ready to see you just before 8 o'clock Eastern time. What was going through your head as you got set to run through that tunnel for the first time?
18: Well, they weren't ready to see me. They were ready to see our guys. All right? Like, they were ready to watch the guys play. And that's I got four kids at home. They don't come to any game to watch me. They come to watch the guys play. And so, man, it was electric. You could feel it. Like, we pulled up, and we're on Gail Lemoran, and on the bus one, and I'm sitting there looking around. I'm like, all right, this is going to be juice tonight. And, you know, the Gator walk was electric. In the pregame, you could feel it. And then getting ready to lead the team out of the tunnel, I'm always a 10 out of 10, but that was a little extra. I mean, it was and I think our guys fed off of it, to be quite honest with you. When the Swamp's rocking, it's the best venue in college football. And we need that each and every week. I don't care who we play, what time we play. It was really, really an awesome home field advantage for us. And, man, what a cool experience.
17: Is there anything that you do differently now that you've been through it one time?
18: No. I do it the exact same.
17: Yeah,
18: I do it the exact same. I think probably the one time I really stopped and just looked around was when we were playing I Won't Back Down between the third and the fourth quarter, and I took my headset off for a minute. I was just like, holy cow, like this is sick. So, I wouldn't change a thing.
17: What about the way your team played? Let's get into that.
18: I would change some things about that.
17: Okay.
18: Yeah, we got some things to change, yeah. But we won, but it's always nice to be able to make corrections after winning. I thought we were explosive on offense. That was exciting. The big plays, the explosive plays. I thought we blocked really well on the perimeter. Our receivers blocked their tails off. I thought the offensive line played really sound and clean, and we got to continue to build upon that. I think defensively we played a little bit bend but don't break. You know, we only gave up two explosive plays, 4.4 yards per play, which would be top 10 in the country every year. But on some third downs and some fourth downs, we got to tighten up and understand football IQ, down and distance awareness, and challenge on the perimeter on defense a little bit more. I didn't feel like we took the air out of the coverage at times and play, you know, connected enough in coverage, gave up too much space. But we made them earn it, but I don't like giving up 21 points to anybody.
17: Coach, they ran 90 plays offensively. FAU had your team out there for a long time. Time of possession, not so lopsided, but number of plays was. Did you expect the number around 90?
18: Yeah, that's who they are. You know, I played against them last year, and I was at Tulane, and that's just their DNA. They want to go ultra fast. At times, you almost feel like they don't even care if they have a good play call. They just want to go fast and try to mess you up and hope you'll screw up by not being lined up and having your eyes and your cleats set ready to play. But the tempo was what we knew they were going to be. They were the fastest offense in college football a year ago.
17: Right.
18: All right, and so we knew that was coming. They went for it on fourth down more than anybody in college football a year ago. The first half, the time of possession was way out of whack. They had it a lot. Now, something had to do with every time we got the ball, it felt like we scored ultra fast. But we got to do a better job early in the game getting off the field on third and fourth down and getting the ball back for our offense, because, you know, they converted about 50% of exactly 50% of their third downs, which is not good enough. We got to get that number closer to 30 or 25.
17: I'm not trying to poke holes in things that you're critical about here, but if their quarterback is dumping the football less than 2 seconds after the snap, it's kind of hard to get to the guy, isn't it?
18: It's challenging. You know, what happened when we did rush four or more, he was quick getting out. When we would go three-man rush and he had more time, that's to be expected. And that kid's a good player. I talked to him after the game. I got a lot of respect for him. He's tough. He's gritty. He's competitive. He makes good throws. He's got all the arm talent in the world. Really good football player. A lot of respect to how they played the game.
17: I'm just going to swing big here, like in batting practice. Let's just go right to Aaron Filo and start with the quarterback. And we'll get to Tremel Jones, too, because he had snaps as well. But, you know, I guess it was interesting. Like, the last 8-9 days of camp, I all of a sudden noticed something different about Aaron Filo. Like, there was all of a sudden a presence that I hadn't seen yet. I don't know if that coincided with when he was kind of tabbed as QB1. But I wanted to see how it carry over into a game. And, man, it looked like he'd played there before, and nothing seemed to faze the guy.
18: Yeah, AP, man, he's tough. He's a great leader. It matters to him. I do think you're right. You know, we let the competition go on with the quarterbacks because I wanted to see them both pursue the job as we were going through it. And, you know, I think once we made the decision to move forward and let AP – go and say, hey, he's going to start game one. The Monday I named him the starter 2 weeks out. That gives you a different level of like, okay, I got this. I'm going to go let it rip. And you could sense that it just all it did was it wasn't an anointing. Like I told him, like, you're getting to start game one. That doesn't mean you start game two unless you play good. All right? You got to keep playing good. But it did give him a little extra confidence maybe. And I think it creates some cohesion amongst our team. But the beautiful thing is we got two guys. I believe in both of them. I think we can win with Tremel, and I really do. And he's grown as much as anybody on our football team from January to right now. I said this publicly. You know, if you'd asked me middle of April, the quarterback competition wasn't close. But because the growth Tremel has made since really after spring ball, it was a little more interesting through the summer and through training camp. But Filo, he operated at a really high level at the line of scrimmage. He did a great job communicating. The way he handles the team on the field gives everybody else confidence. He makes Jaden Ball better, believe it or not, because he gives Jaden confidence in how we're communicating the play and helping Jaden maybe get lined up or understand the shift or the motion that's about to happen. And he's really calm. He's really confident. And he's gritty. You know, nobody's going to confuse him with Tim Tebow on his runs. But you saw the third and long that he scrambled to get to fourth and one. We went for it at midfield. You saw the touchdown he had on the fourth and three. We were on the 3 yard line after Jaden's long run after the bad snap. He's going to find his moments to go stick it up in there. And he didn't slide. He was going to try to get every yard he could, which I appreciate. Now, sometimes I want him to get down, but thought he played really well for the most part.
17: No doubt. Coach, did you guys script a certain amount of plays to begin the night? And the follow up, I'll just give you the follow up now. Are there things in that script that you want to make sure that your guys get into some kind of a rhythm on something? What would you say to that?
18: Yeah, very much so. So we scripted the first part of opening drive. But what happened was, in nature, by how we got the ball, our first snap, we didn't plan on snapping it from the 5 yard line. So the opening play that was in our opening script ended up being the third play of the game, or third or fourth play of the game, the screen to VB. On the motion where he came back. That was actually play number one on the script, but we weren't going to call that from the minus five. We don't like that play backed up. And so as soon as we got the pick, DJ Coleman, it did change the script a little bit because you don't run that play backed up. So we script everything to start the game just so our guys have confidence in what's coming and we can play with tempo. The offensive guys script that on Wednesday, and then that way we walk through it Thursday. We run through it Friday. Saturday morning, we walk through it again. So by the time game time comes, those first 11 plays, man, if you don't know them, you're not awake. You should be pretty dialed in.
17: As we progress through the season, before we take the break here, does that script then become a little more opponent-specific in some way?
18: Yeah. You know, you always build things around who are we, what are our guys do well, and how do we help them create some rhythm as we start the game. But yes, the opponent's going to dictate some things too. We're always going to try to take whatever they're going to give us. And we early in the game, we like to make people run. We want to stress them a little bit, like 53 and a third wide and 100 yards long. Like let's threaten every blade of grass and make them a little bit uncomfortable and see if those big guys up front can run and play the perimeter game. And then once we soften them up, come right at them. We open with two runs with Jaden Ball. we got the second one on the first one and then ran again the same exact play because it went for nine the first time. So anytime it goes for nine, we might run it again.
17: Good idea.
18: Yeah.
17: That's a pretty good game plan there.
18: Too often coaches want to outsmart themselves. I'm like, hey, guys, if it went for 9 yards, let's try that again. Let's see if it works again.
17: Yeah, right? I kind of like that idea. Yeah, we're just getting started here tonight. Of course, again, Saturday's game's at 5:30. It's championship reunion weekend. Limited tickets remain now, so get over to floridagators.com/tickets to secure your seats. And, of course, then you'll also be privy to all the game day information as well. Up against a break, we'll continue with John Summerall here from the Swamp Restaurant after this on the Gator Sports Network from Learfield.
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17: Well, when it's time for football, it's time to make the call for Rich Creamy, Hellman's Mayonnaise. Welcome back to Gator Talk. John Summerall with us tonight. We've got three prizes to give away. If you're here in person, that means you're in the drawing. Hopefully you got your red ticket already. Our prizes tonight, two tickets. One prize is two tickets to the Campbell football game. We also have an autographed football from the head coach. And we've got the Simple Modern Cup to give away as well tonight. Steve Egan has that in front of him, guarding it with his life. He also has the red tickets that we'll draw here shortly. Gang, I want to tell you this. The Gators scored 66 on Saturday against FAU. That's the most points in a season opener since 1994. the most points in any game since the Samford game in 2021, and it's the most points versus an FBS team since 2001 when the Gators hung 71 on Vanderbilt. Offense was rolling. We talked about Aaron Filo a little bit. Let's just get right to Jaden Ball, Coach. Three touchdowns, 160 yards rushing. If you take his last three games, obviously the Florida State monster performance at the end of last year, but his last three games, Jaden is averaging 174 yards rushing per game. I don't know how sustainable that is, but let's just take his performance for you on Saturday. What were your takeaways from what you saw from him?
18: Yeah, I thought he was every bit as advertised. You know, he runs with explosiveness, power. He's very decisive. I thought what he did best was he got north and south. He didn't cut too much. You know, the one thing when I got here, I told him I thought he could maybe work on a little bit was I thought for a big guy, he maybe cut too many times at times last year. And his longest run last year because of that was only 23 yards, even though he always got positive yardage. And so to see him have the long one, that was exciting. He had that long of 61. That was a big-time run. The third down run he had to set up the fourth and three touchdown for Filo was an unbelievable run. I had Buster them call that third down run because we're third and goal from the 28-yard line. Like, that's not ideal. And so we're calling a run there just trying to get a better field goal, to be quite honest with you. And we get to the three-yard line. I'm like, all right, we ain't kicking a field goal. We're going for a touchdown here. Like, let's go score. And so he was, you know, no doubt about it, the player of the game for us offensively. You don't have the stat line he had and not get that accolade. But, man, excited about him being on our football team. I told him before the game, you know, there was a recruiting process to get him to stay. And before the game, I told him, I was like, Jaden, thank you for staying here. Like, I'm glad you're on our football team. And, So, when y'all see him, tell him thanks for staying, all right? But he's a Florida Gator through and through. Can't wait to see the kind of year he's going to have. Just super proud of his effort.
17: You know, he doesn't get those yards without help, obviously. Yeah. And we'll get to the offensive line in a moment. But Shane and I both during the broadcast started really noticing, like, Luke Harpering, who, by the way, looks just like his old man, which makes me feel old. But
18: not as tall.
17: Can't shoot like his old man. But Luke Harpering threw some blocks. Dipri threw some blocks. There was one play, Coach, in the red zone where 5'11", 178-pound Vernell Brown III cracked back on a guy that was nearly double his weight, it felt like.
18: Yep.
17: And I'm sitting there going, okay, I have a feeling Coach will be happy about that.
18: I absolutely loved our perimeter blocking. That was maybe my favorite part of the game, was watching our receivers and our tight ends block without the football. I tell our offensive kids all the time, the true measure of your character, your competitive character as a skill player on offense, is what you do when you don't have the ball. And so to watch the tight, you know, you mentioned Dip and Harp, you mentioned VB, but Amir Jackson, like, he blocked his tail off. Bailey Stockton, you know, Jaden's 61-yard run, you see VB and Bailey and Harp run, like, 50 yards to catch him, and that's what makes good football. It's like when everybody's playing together and has each other's back and they're being selfless, man, when you get your skill guys to block like that, you got a

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7: 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We're going to open up the microphone here to the audience in just a second. Coach, I will say this. I've sensed a little Southern preacher in you. You got a little call and response to your game. And so last week, I think I mentioned this, I went to the Clay County Gator Club and I spoke to them. And I told them that if you go through the hallways right now and somebody says do, your response is your job.
8: Yep.
7: And so I got them going on your call and response. And today at practice, you set us up with this week's call and response. So for those listening and those here in the restaurant, what can I allow them to share in your call and response with the team?
8: Yeah, no doubt. This week, the I have a theme of the week for the guys each week. And this week, it's just be where your feet are. And so I'll say B, and they'll say where your feet are. And the biggest thing for me this week is they're going to get plenty of pats on the back, scoring 66 points.
7: Okay.
8: And I want them to be focused on let's have the best Monday we can this week and only worry about this game and nothing else. And then tomorrow let's have a great Tuesday and just stack days this week. We only have one game this week. We play Campbell. That's who we got.
7: Yep.
8: And they play in our stadium about 5:30 Saturday night. And we need to be ready to go and give this.

0: game everything we have. And so I don't want them to be focused on any outside noise. I don't want them to be focused on what we just did or what could be happening down the road. I want them to focus on this game right in front of us, one day at a time all week. So just be where your feet are.
1: Be where your feet are.
0: Yep.
1: Very nice.
0: Yep.
1: Quick question. Who was in charge of the punt team? Because they did a great job.
0: Yeah, well, when you don't have to work, it's a good day at the office for the punter. Jonathan Galante, our special teams coordinator, had to get our kickoff team ready a lot, but not our punter. We had, I believe, 10 kickoffs, but no punts. So Alec Clark got his rest, so he'll be ready, but hopefully we don't need him that much. Alec is our holder on our field goals and did a great job all night on his holds, but did not have to punt one time, which I like that.
1: You got Patrick Durkin a new career long, 53 yards. He beat his two prior, which were with you,
0: yep.
1: 52. His leg was impressive, Coach.
0: I thought
1: he had help and a good hold and everything else.
0: Yeah, you know, Lincoln Anderson, the young snapper from Hoover, Alabama, a true freshman on the short snaps, did a great job. The holds with Alec Clark were great, but, man, hats off to Dirk. You know, coming in, we're on the 35-yard line. We put the spot back 8 yards from the line of scrimmage, so ball spotted at the 43, a 53-yard field goal. Probably could have been good from a couple more, but not a whole lot more. But it was a big kick that he made, put us up 17-0. 8 of his 9 kickoffs were touchbacks. The one he didn't hit that was kind of a squib dribbler that wasn't very clean. We asked him to do a little bit unique kick that was different, and he was probably a little amped up. But really good night by Dirk.
1: I don't know if you've had this before, but. And it's not unheard of, but it's certainly not common. Two long snappers. You said one. Lincoln does the short snaps, and then Carter Milliron is your kind of your punt team snapper.
0: Yep.
1: Is that because of who you have, or is that the way you've always liked to do things?
0: No, it's not how I've always done it, but it's how we're built best right now. You know, Milliron's played a lot of college football, and we felt like just kind of watching him go through training camp, Lincoln was doing a really good job on the short snaps, and he was ready for that role. And so Lincoln really won the short snap job. Carter really won the long snap job. Both of them have done a nice job handling their duties. And you know, like I said, Milliron's played a lot of football. He's a transfer from Louisiana Lafayette. But before that, Lincoln hadn't played in a college game. So his first extra point snap, I was probably as nervous for him as anybody because it's a young guy that's going out to snap the football. And, you know, when you're a snapper, you never get recognition when you do your job. And when things go wrong, everybody's like, why'd you screw it up? And so he did a really nice job snapping all night.
1: It's interesting. We got spoiled the last couple of years with Rocco Underwood. And it was amazing. Not only would he snap the ball on a punt, and then he would end up actually being the guy to tackle the punt returner, which that was Rocco.
0: Yeah.
1: Is Carter kind of the same way? Would you expect that he gets a crack at somebody?
0: I don't know that anybody's like Rocco on our roster. Yeah. Rocco's a different athlete. He was super talented athletically. A good snapper in his own right, too, but Rocco had a skill set athletically that it was almost like playing a normal position player at a long snapper. Like he could go be a linebacker or a tight end, almost body type. We don't have that type of dude on our roster. No, okay. We don't have a Rocco.
1: Audience microphone is open. So who is going to be the first brave soul to come up and talk to Coach John Summerall? And we already have one of our students here tonight. Oh, he just got jumped in the line there. Jose, you're first. You're up with Coach.
2: First.
0: What's up, Jose?
2: All right. How do you feel when you got a boss Saturday and you see all these big lions and there? What do you think? You got nervous? You was happy? How you feel about it?
0: All the fans?
2: Yeah.
0: Oh, seeing all the fans was amazing. Yeah,
2: it was unbelievable.
0: Yeah, it was unbelievable. Yeah, the support, unbelievable, man. So could not thank the Gator Nation enough. The turnout was amazing.
1: Thanks, Jose.
0: Appreciate
1: your name
0: it.
1: And your question, sir.
3: Hey, Coach Summerall, fired up that you're here. How is the team morale coming out of game one? How are we feeling?
0: Yeah, I think the guys are excited about another opportunity. They're confident. My job usually is to kind of go the opposite of the crowd. So everybody's patting them on the back right now. So I'm coaching them probably harder than normal because they're feeling pretty good about life. And so, if we ever lose a game and the guys – y'all are bad-mouthing them, I usually build them up then because everybody's doubting them. So I kind of go the opposite of the crowd. Yeah.
1: Step right up.
4: Hey, Coach Summerall. This is Wilson Baker. Every morning I wake up fired up to be a UF student. What is one thing that has changed since you've been here that you've waken up to be fired up about?
0: One thing that's changed?
4: Yeah.
0: I think our guys' work ethic, man. When I got here, I'll be quite honest with you, I don't know that our guys understood how we wanted them to work in the weight room or at practice, and the toughness part of our game. They didn't fully understand. They've embraced it, and the guys have brought it every day. Yeah, yeah. Appreciate the question, yep. Man. Thank you.
1: They're firing away at you, Coach.
0: Let's
1: come
0: go.
1: On up.
0: Come on.
5: I'm Luke from Gainesville, man. We play Campbell next week, and I know they threw for 330 yards against Western Carolina.
0: Yep.
5: What do you got? A good defensive ideology next week?
0: Yeah, the biggest thing.
5: Kerwin Bell, you know, I love Kerwin Bell. So.
0: Yeah, Kerwin, yeah.
5: Yeah, they got lost last week, so.
0: Yeah, Kerwin's head coach at Western, yeah.
5: I'm a stats guy. That's why, like, I mean, I'm kind of glad they're playing somebody that's got a little bit of throwing because I want to be Auburn next week, man.
0: Yeah, I do too.
5: Back in 1989, when I was in my mama's belly, I kicked some Auburn guy in my mama's belly, and the guy Auburn.
1: We haven't even gotten to Auburn week.
5: You want to give her smack, but I want to beat them, man. Okay. Yeah, Wes Byron is not a good quarterback, dude.
1: Let's start with Campbell, Coach.
0: Well, I want to beat everybody we play, and we'll get to them when they get here. Yeah, we got the Campbells, and you're right. The quarterback's playing at a high level for them. Camden Six Killer, he's a really good quarterback. They're playing with a lot of confidence on offense. They're 2-0 right now. You mentioned Kerwin's head coach at Western Carolina, Kerwin Bell, former Florida Gator, doing a good job at Western Carolina. Campbell played them on Sunday because they had a weather delay issue Saturday when they were supposed to play. So their game ended up being Sunday at 11 a.m. And the quarterback for them right now, he's been on fire. And so we got to do a good job of handling the pass game. We got to affect him with some pressure up front. And we have to get tighter in coverage. That's probably the biggest thing. We have to build our guys' confidence to maybe challenge receivers and play a little bit more press.
1: Okay. And no, but we don't see the same tempo from Campbell that we saw, right?
0: Not quite. No, it's not quite the same. They're still going to go fast at times, but it's not. Nobody's as fast as FAU. That's the fastest offense in college football right now.
1: That's Coach John Summerall. We've got volleyball coming up. Three big matches this week. Wednesday at 8, the Gators take on the Miami Hurricanes. The first 750 fans in attendance will receive a white replica jersey. And then the Gators will take on FAU on Friday at 7. And tickets are available at floridagators.com/tickets. Hold your spot in line if you got a question for the coach. We'll take a break. We'll get right back to our audience questions. And we'll continue on our show tonight. 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
1: 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Well, the Gators scored on their first six offensive drives of the game on Saturday, totaling 38 points on 9 explosive plays. That was a great way to start the season and a great first score because it involved Vernell Brown III and the Gator legacy, obviously, and the Gainesville product finally got into the end zone for the first time in his career. I couldn't believe it took that long. I think 11 games for VB3 to finally get into the end zone. But Coach Summerall, as we bring you back into the conversation here, VB3 to get that first touchdown. I don't know if you could have drawn that up any better. It just seemed to be the right thing to do into finding a way to get that guy finally into the end zone on Saturday.
0: Yeah, it was a big-time play. The screen, you know, Eric Singleton did a great job blocking out there on the perimeter for him, too. So proud of VB. To your point, you know, he had about 450 yards receiving last year as a freshman. And when I got here and I'm following, kind of like watching the tape, getting to know the team, and then I realized he didn't score as a freshman. And so all offseason I said, man, I can't wait for your first touchdown. Like, I can't wait. Well, cannot wait for your first one. And for him to get the first one of the season, so fitting. And I think our team was fired up for him. Like, you saw Dallas Wilson's excitement and everybody's excitement for VB to get in the paint for the first time in his Florida Gator career.
1: No problem. Audience microphone is open. I know we had a line going into the break, so you can reform your line if you like. Another guy I'd love to see you get a ball is Khalil Jackson. It was great seeing Tutu back out there, Coach. He had not played since August 31st of 24, and he, another legacy guy, finally fights through all that adversity. To see him on the field did my heart good on Saturday.
0: Yeah, proud of Khalil. You know, he's had some hardship with the injuries. He's had to overcome a lot of adversity, a double legacy player, you know, in his own right, and man, really has worked his way back. He's lost a good bit of weight so he could function better as a runner out on the perimeter, and nice to see him get back in the game. Actually, when I got here, he and I sat down, and I said, hey, look, nobody's going to blame you if you decide to move on with everything you've been through, but also, if you want to finish this thing off and go one more try at this, let's do it. And he was all about it, and I'm glad he's a Florida Gator.
1: Me too. And we'll be for life, obviously. All right, audience questions. Let's resume those. Name and your question, please, for Coach Summerall.
18: I don't really have a question. I have a statement.
0: Yeah.
18: The vibe that you have brought back to the Swamp was electric. The excitement that you have brought back to the game is exciting. Thank you so much for making it so exciting to go to a game again.
0: Yep. Well, I appreciate it. Look, y'all make it exciting. So
18: you made it.
0: The fans create. When we're playing here at home, we have the best home field advantage in college football, and our fans do a great job. It's, you know, and I tell our guys all the time, you can't take any of these opportunities for granted. Every time we play, we have to be mentally and emotionally and physically ready to play the game the right way and represent the University of Florida well. And that's the plan. We're going to do it each and every week. We're going to bring it each time we go out.
1: I tell you what, it's Labor Day. I mean, the end of a holiday weekend, and this place is packed. I mean, it's electric in here tonight as well. So, Sue, I think you're next. Sue's up, Coach.
19: Hi, Coach. Looking at the stats, and even though we have short a few games, time of possession for Campbell and time of possession for UF are both over 30 minutes. How do we continue that time of possession for us while holding them to less than 30?
0: That's a good question. You know, when you get a lead, sometimes you might possess it more because you're going to run the ball more. I think probably about 20 years ago, back when I played 25 years ago now, you put a little bit more stock in a time of possession. Now we put more stock into really explosive plays and the turnover game. Those are really the two big things we track, along with the run game. But explosive plays is a better correlator to winning the game than time of possession now. And so I harp on our guys about let's create explosive plays. What's going to be unique this week is Campbell plays a three-high safety defense, which is a little, I don't want to say it's passive, but they want to keep everything in front of them. So the throw game explosive plays are going to be a little bit harder to come by how their defense is structured. We may have to find more of our explosives in the run game because of the way they play defense. So, but and now, look, well, I'm okay winning the time of possession, too. I'm not against it because I like keeping our defense off the field and keeping our offense out there. The most important part, though, is getting explosive plays and scoring touchdowns and keeping them off the scoreboard.
1: Good question. Good note there.
0: Great. You always got really good football questions. You come with a real one each week. I can already tell.
1: There's game prep, Doug.
0: Yeah, you've been looking at box scores and everything. Oh, I can tell.
1: Who's next?
20: Hi, Coach. Mr. Kelly. Jose from Gainesville. Just wanted to say, ever since you got here, you've been really ingrained in the Gainesville community. You've gone to basketball games, come to see fans. My question for you is, what's been your favorite part of Gainesville and just Gator Nation overall?
0: Yeah, I thought I was gone for a minute. You know, really just the energy here. Like, when I decided to take this job, when I decided to take this job and sat down to make the decision of what to do career-wise next, because I had a couple opportunities, me and my wife sat down and we were like, you know what, the University of Florida, that the passion there, the energy there, it fits who we are. And, you know, outside of just what I get to do on a day-in, day-out basis, which I love, which is coaching, I think probably the highlight of my time here so far was sitting courtside next to TG for the Alabama basketball game last year. And we put 100 up. And they were playing Bediako, I think, right?
1: Yes.
0: He was still playing illegally, legally, whatever. And so that was probably one of the moments I've had since being here that's been the most fun.
1: And Todd Golden was at the edge of the tunnel to greet you for your first game the other night. Well,
0: yeah,
1: I saw a picture of that.
0: Yeah, TG was right there at the tunnel when I came out for pregame warmups. We've hit it off. And, you know, when I was going through the process of what to do, Todd and I talked a handful of times about this job and this place and what it was like. And Todd sort of started to recruit me a little bit. And, man, he's been such a great ally, a friend to me. And somebody I really am grateful for because he's a sounding board. He's given me great advice during my time here so far.
1: I would love to ask you about some guys that I'm not allowed to ask you about, but there will be some collaboration there.
0: Yeah, part of our interaction had to do with some recruiting work. We can't say their names, but two brothers. There you go.
1: You and Todd? Oh,
0: no. No.
1: I know what you mean. Time for one more question before we go to the break. Step right up. You got to get real close.
21: How are we doing, Coach? I just want to ask your big thoughts and opinions on Duke Clark.
0: Yeah.
21: His overall performances and stuff.
0: That's a great question, man. Duke was explosive when he got his touches on Saturday night. He has got the ability to be as good as he wants to be. He's super talented. And just like Jaden Ball is a great player in his own right, I think Duke can be as good as he chooses to be. He's got to build his stamina back up. He was out for a little bit of training camp with a soft tissue issue. And so his conditioning's not quite on point. But when he was going on Saturday night, man, he was electric. He was fun to watch.
1: No doubt. We are blessed with that.
0: Yeah, appreciate you, bro. Great question.
1: Where's Terry at? Terry, you're the first question after the break. Okay? We're going to take that break right now. Our show tonight presented by Dreamfinders Homes, official home builders of the Florida Gators. One more big segment with John Sumrall when we come back. 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
1: Hey, I want to thank Ryan and the entire staff here at the Swamp Restaurant. 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And, of course, this is a great spot for us. 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You'll find them at select concession stands inside Ben Hill Griffin Stadium and collect all six throughout the season. If you want to see the design and learn more, head to FloridaGators.com/Stadium Cup. That's FloridaGators.com/Stadium Cup. And with that, Coach, we're going to give one away tonight. I need your help. I'm going to ask you, while Terry makes his way to the microphone, ask you to draw a number out here for one of our giveaways tonight. Red tickets, everybody. Hope you got it when you got in the door. Coach, would you mind reading the last four numbers?
0: Last four numbers. 2-4, 2-4. 24-24.
1: 24-24. Yeah, there you go.
0: Come on.
1: Come see Steve Egan. All right, Coach, how about a John Sumrall autographed football to be given away tonight?
0: All right, lots of fours here. 2-4, 4-4. All right, 2-4, 4-4.
1: How close do we come? Where are you at?
0: 2-4, 4-4.
1: If you've got that number, come on up and see Steve here. And then, Coach, last thing that we'll give away tonight, 2 tickets to Saturday's game.
0: Nice. Let's
1: two
0: go.
1: 2 tickets to Saturday's game.
0: All right. 2-4-2-2. 2-4-2-2.
1: There you go.
0: All
1: right. All got all our winners here. Perfect. All right, Terry, you're up. You got right to like the next person, and I want to break each time, so you get to lead it off.
4: It's great having you here. Listen, one of the things I noticed is we have a lot of new players, and you played one of the cleanest games that I've ever seen as far as penalties go.
0: Yeah.
4: How do you go about that?
0: Well, you know, we only had 4 penalties in the game. We had a DPI. We had a false start. Not a lot of procedural issues, though. I think I was most pleased with, you know, a lot of times you see an illegal formation or a shift or a motion that's not right. And the other thing was just substitutionally, I thought our guys handled the substitution patterns well in all 3 phases, offense, defense, kicking game. We practice and rehearse all of that so much to the point that I try to tell our guys all the time, we don't practice it till we get it right. We practice it till we can't get it wrong. We don't get it wrong ever. Like, never. I don't ever want to get it wrong. So it's like, I want to just get it right one time. I want to never get it wrong. And so we work through those patterns. We do a lot of it on Thursdays during our walkthrough. And the flow of the game, so much of it's about guys being dialed in because, you know, you have a big play and you have to get the field goal team out and you have to get the kickoff team and all the transitions that have to happen. And then as we build our packages, in particular on defense, you're going to see more line shifts this week because we're going to play at times maybe a different front group, a nickel front group or a dime front group as we get to third down. Last week we couldn't do that because the tempo wouldn't allow it. You couldn't sub your D-line in and out to get different groupings. This week you'll see some different upfront substitution patterns to create certain pass rush mechanisms. That's one thing we weren't able to do last week because of the tempo that we'll have to do a good job of.
1: All right, great. Terry, thank you. Yep,
0: yeah.
1: Appreciate it. John, let me ask you this. You spoke to the substitution pattern. Obviously, it hampered you a little bit this week. You did get up enough to where we saw some guys deeper on the depth chart get a little run, the basketball term, get a little run on Saturday night. Did any of those guys that got a chance do anything to help their cause as to maybe either catch your eye? I'm not looking for seismic shifts on depth charts here, but perhaps there was somebody who made the most of their opportunity.
0: Well, I think all the running backs, every running back they got in the game did. I'll say another one that was a pleasant surprise. You know, Dice played his first collegiate football action and at offensive tackle. He came in. He's kind of a swing player for us. He can play tackle. He can play guard. He came in at left tackle some for Bryce Lovett. So I thought TJ Dice played really well. All the tight ends played well, I thought. You know, even down to Hezzy Kent, I thought all those guys did a good job. So they all kind of elevated to some degree. You know, Bailey Stockton on the depth chart is listed as a backup, but he did a lot of really good things that didn't look like a backup football player to me. And then, you know, a lot of guys did. I think you look, Miles Johnson's done some good things. Kofi Azari is one. Kofi is a guy that I think, because we all have such high expectations and high hopes for what Jaden Woods is going to become as a player, because he's very talented and he's just such a mature player by how he carries himself, Kofi's one that I think probably stood out as playing well. Jamari Lyons, the D-line, I thought flashed at times and did some good things.
1: Excellent. We'll get Coach's final thought, the thing he wants to leave you with this week, when we come back to wrap up Gator Talk here from the Swamp Restaurant on the Gator Sports Network from Learfield.
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1: I want to get you one last kind of crazy note before we get out of here tonight. Coach mentioned Bailey Stockton, who scored a touchdown on a pass from Aaron Filo. Those two have combined on a pass-to-receiver touchdown combination 400 times. 400 times. It was the first time they'd ever done it together in college. All 400 were when they played together in high school. That's a crazy number. Filo to Stockton, and it was 401-1 as collegians and the first time with both guys as Gators. Coach, we're wrapping things up. I like what we started with last week. Let's kind of continue with this idea that before we go off the air, you give us your message for the fans. Your final thought tonight, Coach.
0: Well, first off, thank you for last week. The energy was, it was big time in the stadium. And so thanks, first and foremost, for the turnout and just helping our team play at a high level. And let's do it again. Like, we only get six home games, all right? And so when you get six home opportunities, we don't want the players to take any of them for granted, the fans not to take any of them for granted. We need the place rocking again. And I can promise you this, we're going to do everything all week we can to get prepared to give you a reason to cheer. And, we need the same turnout, the same energy, the same vibe. Needs to be in the Swamp Saturday night at 5:30 p.m.
1: All right. Coach, if I say be
0: where your feet are.
1: Be where your feet are. Thanks again to Steve Egan. Thank you to John Sumrall, our staff here tonight at the Swamp Restaurant. Really enjoyed it. Again, kickoff on Saturday is going to be 5:32. Our coverage on the network will begin at 2:30. And we'll have full coverage, of course, outside at the Fan Fest. And then we'll take you right up to kickoff inside the Swamp. Volleyball's home this week. Don't sleep on what they're doing. We'd love to see you, of course, see them at the O-Dome, no doubt. Thanks again for everybody who came out tonight. Great audience questions, great energy. Let's keep it going. We'll see you next Monday night here from the Swamp Restaurant as it'll be week 3 already, and we'll be getting ready for Auburn. I'm Sean Kelly. So long for just a while. As always, go Gators. This is the Gator Sports Network from Learfield.